0: talked about Adrian Cooper's loss. What does that mean for the likes of Isaiah McDuffie and Zaire Franklin? Whenever we have talked about some of the deficiencies at cornerback, Gary, we've sort of backed it up by saying, yeah, but they got three really good safeties. Can a safety help mask the loss of a linebacker? Or is that type of player just not stout enough in that second level of the defense? What I'm wondering is, can Evan Williams be used in a way that mimics the speed of Adrian Cooper in a linebacker position? Or is that kind of robbing Peter to pay Paul?
1: They've got to find another guy to go with them. And that's normally how defenses work. They could have up to three guys, but you got to have two guys, one to play off the other. I mean, like when we had Clay Matthews and Charles Woodson, Dom used to line those two guys up on the same side and blitz them both, and you never knew which one were coming. Now all they have to do is zero in on Evan Williams. Where is he at? We slide our line to him because we're not worried about anybody else on the other side or anyone next to him. So they've got to find another guy that they can be creative with to try to get some sort of havoc going up front. And that, to me, that would be Lucas Van Ness, would be the obvious choice, where now you can build a package with those two guys to try to go at each other, try to confuse the offense.
0: That'll be interesting to see just how they adapt, how they adjust. You got to do it on the fly, of course, when it happens during game, that kind of injury. Isaiah McDuffie likely to see a lot of snaps here as the Packers move forward in their base defense.
1: Yeah, and see,
0: for
1: I don't
0: sure.
1: think he's just that guy. I think McDuffie, I think he's a sound veteran. But splash plays, I don't see that coming. But he's going to know where he's supposed to be at all times.
0: I'm going to tell you
1: that
0: something.
1: That pays dividends.
0: He's better than Zaire Franklin.
1: You're not happy with Zaire Franklin.
0: I am not happy with Zaire Franklin.
1: After the first game, you kind of laid into him a
0: because
1: little bit.
0: To me, it appears as he is all bark and no bite. Right? That was what,
1: I've heard you
0: that's
1: say
0: what
1: that.
0: Mike Daniels became toward the end of his career
1: well,
0: in Green Bay.
1: He was done.
0: He was a jaw-jacker who tried to rally himself into being a good football player at the end of his time. And after he left Green Bay and then ultimately Detroit, it just kind of faded for Mike Daniels.
1: Yeah.
0: Like 2 years ago, he was still posting videos of workouts saying, I'm ready.
1: He's trying
0: ready
1: to get to back, man. That's a lot of money.
0: Good God. When we get to the end of the season, I hope I'm not still saying this about Zaire Franklin. I am not discounting his leadership ability.
1: But that's what you brought him in for.
0: I'm not discounting his ability to see what's in front of him and make calls, right? I think he can do that. I don't like him in pass coverage. That's a disaster waiting to happen. And there were times where he just chose wrong yesterday, and a hole was opened up for Bucky Irving to run through. And it's like, how do you not see that? How do you not just bury your 44 right in that gap?
1: I saw that a couple times, and to me, I don't know what they're teaching him, but I don't think you should pick a side. I think you should go in and take that guy straight on so you can have a two-way go. I mean, he would go either left or right, and you're right, Daniels would then break up the middle where he wasn't there. So to me, I think if I was teaching that, Zaire, you need to go head up with that guy and take him head on so you can give yourself a two-way go left or right. And he never did that. He took a side. But this, I blame Goody, though, because had you hit on Quay Walker, we wouldn't be in this position. Because that's what when you start getting guys hurt and you start looking at your depth and then you start looking at guys that you let go of Walker you didn't think that was good for you, Quay Walker now was supposed to be that guy. Had he worked out, and he didn't. They missed on Quay Walker. So now we got an injury because Quay Walker, when he was coming out of college, was supposed to be as dynamic as an Adrian Cooper and just didn't pan out to be that way. Of course, goes to the Raiders, get a big contract. But had he worked out, we would have gave him the money. Didn't work. So now we with Isaiah McDuffie.
0: Look at the pressure chart here. Javon Hargrave had 4 pressures on Jalen Daniels yesterday, led the team in pressures. Lucas Van Ness, Brenton Cox Jr. had 3 each. Brandon Cisse and Evan Williams had 2 apiece. So some of your creativity that you're talking about in attacking the quarterback with multiple position and groups. Mm-hmm. Packers did that yesterday. What was most interesting to me after the interception that put the ball back in the hands of Tampa Bay with an opportunity to win the game in the fourth quarter, a game that didn't feel like they belonged winning, but they had a shot. Jonathan Gannon sent the house at Jalen Daniels. Mm-hmm. That was a coordinator saying, enough of this. We're not going to sit back. We're not going to let this guy use his legs. We're not going to let this guy throw 6, 8, 10, 12 yards apiece and get into field goal position. We are ending this thing.
1: Mm-hmm.
0: That was a coordinator with his foot on the gas, and the guy that he trusted repeatedly in that final sequence was Evan Williams. That was the guy who looked most active. That was the guy pressuring and penetrating through the line of scrimmage. So it was interesting to see him used in that fashion. But it was also interesting to see a defensive coordinator step up and say, screw this. It's time to end this game.
1: Well, beat us.
0: End any doubt.
1: Beat us. Daniels beat us, and he can't. He already threw two picks. So, you know, if you put pressure on him. And I do. I like what he did again and did with Evan Williams. But you're going to have more of that, more players doing that. Cisse came on a blitz from the outside, just like Evan Williams, and missed Daniels. Do you remember seeing
0: yes.
1: that? And they sent Evan Williams on that same blitz, and Evan got him down. And that's being a veteran and being a rookie, knowing that, okay, when you're coming in on that blitz, you're going to have to try to break down because the quarterback gets paid too. So you got to break down to make that sack. And so I think Cisse is learning on the job.
0: Packers corners and safeties factoring in large part into this contest. Here's what Matt LaFleur had to say about the play of Evan Williams from yesterday's win.
2: I think that just speaks to the versatility that he has. I mean, he's a really smart guy, so you can put him in a lot of different positions. But I think it's really the three of those guys, when you talk about him, X, and Bull, just the versatility of all three of those guys to kind of put a lot on their plate, and for them to be able to handle that, it's big time for us.
1: Now, you know what? That's what they probably could do, is play more of Bullard.
0: He's oftentimes in that kind of second level of the defense, right?
1: Instead of Isaiah McDuffie.
0: Hmm.
1: I think you may be able to go with some sort of situation where you're playing him a little bit more around a line of scrimmage, because he's going to give you a little bit more athleticism that you need in that second level.
0: And maybe Williams just gives you a little bit more from a pass defense.
1: Well, he gives you everything.
0: Standpoint, right?
1: Everything.
0: And he showed that yesterday.
1: Yeah, he gives you everything.
0: Just a little snapshot here on what Evan Williams did yesterday. Mm-hmm. Two pressures of the quarterback, including a sack. He was sent on all three blitzes in Tampa's final series.
1: Right.
0: All three. Mm-hmm.
1: So you can have Xavier, right? You can have Bullard, and you can have Williams. All three of those guys in the game at the same time. That'd be a nice package.
0: Our Coach's Corner coming up on the other side is Pottawatomie Sportsbook Football Monday on ESPN Milwaukee.
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13: 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That's just not to our standard.
3: Let's react to the game and look ahead. This is Pottawatomie Sportsbook Football Monday. Live from the Pottawatomie Sportsbook Studios, here's Greg Matzik and Gary Ellerson.
0: Welcome back. Hour number two of the program here, albeit a little bit late. Greg and Gary with you, settling in for Monday Night Football, Falcons and Saints from New Orleans. Packers have the Bears coming to town. We'll hear more from Matt LaFleur regarding the matchup against a Chicago Bears team that will be starting Tyson Bagent at quarterback. Caleb Williams not ready with that hamstring issue. Case Keenum, unless he is a ceremonial starter in the game like he was this last weekend. Did you see how this all played out, by the way?
1: No.
0: So throughout the week, people had pontificated. Will Case Keenum get another start as quarterback for the Bears? Or, now that Tyson Bagent has cleared concussion protocol, will he have the start? And what happened in the game that Case Keenum started and had an outstanding game, Tyson Bagent had cleared concussion protocol, but he did not go through any bit of the practice week. He wasn't getting number one reps. Those all went to Keenum. By the time Bagent cleared protocol, Keenum was knee-deep in the game plan.
1: Mm-hmm.
0: He was the start. Bears get a win. So throughout the week, the question was, well, who are you going to start at quarterback? Right? Ben Johnson held off all week, did not name a starter. The so-called experts in the business, the Adam Schefters of the world, started hinting that Bagent was going to be the starter. And then it was said even on the pregame shows, Tyson Bagent's going to be the starter for the Chicago Bears. Ben Johnson never made an announcement. So he named Keenum and Bagent co-starters and had Case Keenum go out for the first snap. And said after, I never named a starter. I don't know where you guys get all this information from. That is the psychotic nature of Ben Johnson, head coach of the Chicago Bears.
1: That's a lot. I mean, you got to give him his flowers because he turned around a program that wasn't going anywhere. He turned around a program that has been losing for 40 years because the Packers have been winning for 40 years. So we know, well, I'm being a little facetious, maybe more like 30, but I'm going to say 40. That's my story.
0: Well, 40 includes your... Yeah.
1: Is my story. I can use my story if I want to.
0: Yep.
1: But he is what they needed to walk in that door to revitalize that franchise. And however he's doing it, you got to give him credit for it. But it rubs some people the wrong way. And me, playing for the Packers and being a Packer fan, do I like it? No. I need to see my guy stand up against this guy? Yeah, I want to punch him in the mouth. But you have to give him credit for what he's been able to do. He has gotten these guys to believe in themselves when a lot of the coaches that they had couldn't do that. Their defense is not very good. But when you have your defensive player saying, man, I didn't even sweat today. I didn't even get on. And that's a good way to hide your defense. Run the ball. Your defense doesn't have to be on the field as much. Because my offense is, so the deficiency that they have is not a deficiency anymore because they're not on the field. I mean, he may not even throw the ball against the Packers.
0: The Bears held the ball for 42 minutes.
1: It's crazy.
0: 42 minutes
1: crazy.
0: Of offense. That is a power run game.
1: Crazy.
0: And it was Kyle Manungai sort of leading.
1: And Manungai is the second back. He's not even the starter.
0: Yeah, I get that.
1: It's a dual thing.
0: He might be the better back.
1: But he's the, they're different. I mean, Swift can take it like 90 yards right now. Manungai, he's a guy more of an in-between tackles, kind of a pounder. Like when he wants to be physical, he runs him.
0: A little more on the Bears matchup coming up toward the end of the program. John Yurkovic is going to join us, our teammate at ESPN 1000. He'll join us for a little bit of a preview coming up at about 7:30. Coach's Corner here, kind of a, I don't want to say a nondescript day for special teams, but special teams it was okay. I guess the difference in the game really is Trace Mack's 58-yard field goal. We're beyond the point of worrying about the kicker, right?
1: No, we're always worried about the kicker.
0: You're always worried about the kicker? That's just the thing, a reflex?
1: Yeah, we haven't played four games.
0: Okay.
1: We're always worried, especially a rookie kicker. He's not there yet, Greg.
0: Okay. Well, he did connect on a 58-yarder, sure, and that proved to be important in the three-point win.
1: Yeah. Didn't he play at University of Florida?
0: He did, yes. So, you know, cold weather coming.
1: Yeah. Was in Tampa. I like what he's been able to do so far. I mean, listen, if you go back and look at the NFL, it's a three-point league. I don't gamble just a lot, maybe a little. But if you are a gambling person and you start looking at spreads, the NFL is a three-point league, which means that you need a kicker. And nowadays, these kickers can kick it, Greg, at least 60 yards. 58 yards right now in the NFL is commonplace. Everybody's got one. So kudos to Goody for going out and looks like he's got a good kicker.
0: It's like relievers throwing 100 in baseball. Every team's got one. Brewers have like four. I don't know. It's just way different.
1: You're right. 100%.
0: The return game was fine. Sky Moore, two punt returns for 19 yards, 9.5 on average. That is fine. That is acceptable. You'd like to see a little bit more at times. He'll break one.
1: Yeah.
0: Kickoff returns 52 yards on two opportunities. Not a ton of opportunity. Daniel Whelan was fine. This was less about special teams and more about the defense's ability to respond after a couple of late turnovers. That's one storyline. But as we mentioned earlier, is Matt LaFleur still beating that drum of, look, it's 17-7. We've got a chance to make this a three-score game in the fourth quarter if we can just hang on to the football. So how much of hanging on to the football is on the coach versus all the other issues that we talked about, right? Because I see penalties, pre-snap penalties.
1: That's on the coach.
0: Right? That kind of stuff.
1: Pre-snap penalties get coaches fired.
0: Yes.
1: That's on the coach.
0: Ultimately, wins and losses play a role in that, too.
1: It does.
0: But Matt LaFleur is not toting the rock at the one-yard line where Caleb Johnson ends up fumbling. So I have a hard time hanging that on the coach. He called the right play, had everything he needed. Dude just forgot something, and that was the ball.
1: Right.
0: Right, but those kinds of plays that could result in wins or losses, thankfully not a loss here. I mean, that's the difference in Matt LaFleur being on the hot seat right now and Todd Bowles and the folks in Tampa saying, all right, step one, we're going to fight back. We're going to get into this thing. We can win this division.
1: Right.
0: Right? I mean, it is such a minor difference in winning and losing.
1: Huge, huge. And the Packers, they've got to figure out how to get rid of these pre-snap penalties, and that's directly on the head coach. He's got to get that figured out, beat this into these guys. Everyone should know the snap count. I don't even know why guys are jumping. What are we jumping for? You should know the snap count. That's your advantage.
0: Coming up next, we'll do a little buy or sell. John Yurkovich joins us coming up at about 7:30. A further preview of the Bears matchup and an NFC North Division roundup coming up before 8 o'clock on Potawatomi Sportsbook Football Monday.
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22: 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The market is open, and the hot takes are trading fast. From bold predictions to brutal realities, it's time to put the takes on the table. Are you buying or are you selling? It's time to buy or sell.
0: Favorite segment of the program, I tee him up with a hot take here, right? You know, Gary, get a buy or sell,
1: hot but
0: I'm
1: take.
0: Throwing your way. You don't like this because it forces you to be definitive.
1: Yeah, and I don't like to be definitive.
0: Yeah.
1: I want to just kind of sit in the middle somewhere, but you don't allow me to do that.
0: No, don't want to do that. I like testing your threshold a little bit.
1: Yeah.
0: Let's see what we can do here, okay?
1: Sure.
0: All right, Gary, buy or sell. The Packers rushing attack in its current form is fixable. When I say current form, I mean the bodies they have. And I'll include Pierre Strong from the practice squad because I wouldn't be surprised if he is incorporated somehow, some way before too long.
1: I'm going to buy that, and here's what I'm going to buy that, because I think they're going to get even better addition of Kevin Zeitler at some point when they decide to use him. So, and then I think at that point, you'll see the offensive line get much better. Most certainly, your running back's going to get better because your offensive line is opening up bigger holes. Buying.
0: So you're liking the idea of the Packers to move up.
1: Yeah, they're going to be better than what
0: they can't go
1: right
0: down
1: now.
0: Anymore, no, right? They are no. Dead last.
1: They're ascending. It'll be interesting to see how far they can go, but I think they're a Sydney football team.
0: Their best rushing attack of the season so far was what you saw yesterday. 86 yeah. yards, and about 3.5 a carry.
1: Yeah. They can run the football on the Bears.
0: Okay.
1: They can. Bears are not a good defense. But like I say, you've got to stop their offense first in order to get their defense on the field.
0: Buy or sell, the Bears are better than the Packers right now.
1: Buy. The way I've looked at it so far, and I don't know how they lost against the Vikings, but the Bears are the best team in the NFC right now, today, bar none, the way they can do it. They have deficiencies, and their deficiencies on defense. But if they can run the football like they're running it, the defense won't matter because they won't be on the field long enough. Their right side of the offensive line was absolutely incredible. Do you remember 2 years ago when Caleb Williams was the most sacked quarterback in the NFL?
0: Rookie season.
1: Their offensive line was horrible. And then all of a sudden, they're like, oh, my God, we got this generational talent in Caleb Williams, but we can't protect him. We don't get him killed. So they invest a lot of money within their offensive line, and they have the best offensive line in

0: the game today.
1: Buy or sell?
0: No, it's the last.
1: I didn't give it. Oh, you just going back to the Bears thing? Okay. Well, you took it another step further by saying the Bears are the best team in the NFC.
0: Yeah.
1: Right now.
0: Yeah.
1: Right, and San Francisco may have something to say about
0: I'm
1: that.
0: I'm sure they do.
1: They're playing well.
0: I'm sure they do.
1: Some good teams, but there's also some disappointments.
0: They've got a lot of injuries, San Fran does. So it's going to catch up with them at some point.
1: Hey, the Lions aren't always passing the eye test either, right? I mean, the Rams are off to a weird start. Yeah. You know what I mean? Like, it's early enough where being 2-2 is not going to kill you in the NFC.
0: And the Rams, what are they waiting for, right? Miles Garrett, Aaron Donald is now out.
1: Yeah,
0: right?
1: That's a problem.
0: Puka Nacua just came back. So that's another team I think that's going to get better.
1: Okay. Buy or sell? Defense can carry this team to victories beyond what we saw this last weekend in Tampa Bay and really a couple of weeks ago in New York.
0: Yeah, I don't know about that one. I think it's going to have to be a concerted effort. This is not the cheap way out, but it's going to be all three phases because right now they have Evan Williams, and I like him a lot. I like to see more out of X, but I think with X, they kind of got to have him over the top so they don't get beat deep because they don't really trust their corners. So it kind of takes him out of play. So then Lucas Van Ness, although I think is playing well, right? I just don't think that they have enough yet defensively to try to put this team on their back and carry them into the playoffs. When they play the Chicago Bears, that would tell me more than what I know right now because they're going to have to be able to stop the run. Devontae Wyatt, he's not 100% healthy. So you've got some guys, I think, that can't consistently win down in and down out. What's your question?
1: Now, I was trying to think more globally.
0: I think I hazed on that one, bro.
1: I think you sold on the idea that defense can carry this team. If you're hedging, you're selling.
0: I'm hedging.
1: That's kind of how I see it at this point. Okay.
0: Fine.
1: All right. Fair enough. Well, we're going to cut buy or sell a little bit short because we got John Yurkovic standing up on the other side.
0: All right.
1: I don't know where he is. Last time Yurko joined us, he was at a bar in Indiana, which may end up being the future home state of the Chicago Bears. We should find out that pretty soon, too. Yurko, after this.
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4: Without a first-round pick. 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
6: Greg and Gary with you. It's Pottawatomie Sportsbook Football Monday on a Monday. We've got Monday Night Football here, and Bijan Robinson for the Falcons picking up where he left off. Bijan Robinson, if you recall, Thursday Night Football, Week 3 of the NFL season, ran for 194 yards against the Green Bay Packers. His first carry of the game, he just ran 70 yards for a touchdown, and the Falcons have a 7-0 lead over the Saints, who just punted, and now Bijan and the Falcons are back on the field. That dude's no joke, man. I'm telling you, he is a good enough player to help carry this Falcons team to enough wins as long as they don't have a disaster at quarterback, which is what they had the first couple weeks of the season.
7: Right, and Penix just got to be good enough. He just can't make mistakes. And how they beat the Green Bay Packers, it was basically a short passing game. Everything was underneath across the middle. He didn't really force the ball down the field that much. And that's really all you need for your quarterback in this offense is to do when you got a guy like Bijan Robinson.
6: Bears will come to Lambeau Field for the second home contest for Green Bay this weekend. Favored, by the way, the Bears favored for Sunday's game in which Tyson Bajant's expected to start at quarterback. Let's welcome in our friend and teammate John Yurkovic, ESPN 1000 in Chicago. Carmen and Yurko on ESPN 1000. Hi, Yurko.
8: Hey, what's going on, guys?
6: Are you at a bar in Indiana again? I think last time we spoke to you on this very program, you were at a bar in Indiana because it was wing night.
8: I believe I was at a bar in Chicago on the east side, if I had to guess, because I spoke to you guys twice last year from there. But I am outside of a bar in Indiana tonight. So, you know, it's a White Sox victory, guys.
6: I thought you were maybe just scouting the Bears' new home location or something like that, Yurko. Sort of a behind-the-scenes mission.
8: I've been out there. I've been to Hammond, Indiana by the Lost Marsh location out there. If the Bears wanted to go to Indiana, they'd be building their stadium already. The Bears don't want to go to Indiana. They want to stay in Illinois. They want to build in Arlington Heights. So they're trying to find a way for the lawmakers of the state of Illinois to get their heads out of their asses and maybe help the Chicago Bears a little bit. And that's what they're waiting for. And once
7: the NFL don't want them to do it either.
6: Yeah, that's for sure.
8: All right. Yeah, of course not. But listen, once they didn't do anything in the fall veto session, then everybody knew that they're going to have to wait till next year for something to get done in the state of Illinois. And that's what they're waiting for.
6: Well, let's look at this matchup here, Yurko. The Bears, it seemingly doesn't matter who they start at quarterback, they will find production on offense. I have to admit, I've been very impressed with what the Bears have been able to do aside of that strange game against Minnesota in which everything seemed to go wrong. Bad weather game. And Minnesota's off to a pretty good start, too. Pretty good defense. But really, with the quarterback play being what it is, it seems like anybody can survive in Ben's offense and perform well. We've seen it back-to-back weeks. Now with a rushing game that was completely dominant yesterday, this seems like a multifaceted group.
8: Well, what they've been able to do is they rush for an average of 201.25 yards in the four games that have played. So, I mean, when they commit to wanting to run the ball, and they can, they got 34 first downs yesterday. Eight of those came via the penalty. So they were kind of wearing down the opposing team. I don't think the Bears were ever in jeopardy against the New York Jets, but they didn't blow them out either. They just kind of handled them. They had 80-some-odd plays to 32 for the New York Jets. So, and they controlled the ball for 42 minutes and 45.

0: 45 seconds, and the other team had it for 17 minutes and 45 seconds. The other team's not really a threat. Now, this team can run the ball. They're going to get after you. When you can run the ball, and all the quarterback has to do is do some play action and be able to complete some short patterns. Now, Bajan did complete some stuff down the football field also, but you're not asking your quarterback to do too much. Last year, Caleb Williams, when he played the Green Bay Packers, he had two exceptional games and two comeback victories in the final two games against the Packers, including the one in the playoffs. But if you had to look at the track of the two teams, you'd have to think that the Bears are trending up and the Packers are trying to figure out exactly who they are with kind of a decimated offensive line.
1: How many passes do you think they'll throw against the Green Bay Packers?
0: Well, again, it depends, you know, what the, you know, if say that there's 62 plays for the Chicago Bears on the offense, and then the Packers have 62 also. My guess is that they would run the ball 35 to 38 times, and the rest of those would end up being passes, 24 passes against the Green Bay Packers. They're going to try to run. They're going to try to control the ball. They're going to try to keep the ball out of Jordan Love's hands. But, I mean, for one reason or another, this defense, they've got no superstars on this defense. Nobody's going to blow you out of the water when you look at this defense. But they replaced four of the five interior guys, and they seem to be playing fundamentally sound, and they just seem to be playing better than the group that was there last year. So, I mean, as long as you tackle, as long as you don't commit penalties, and you find a way to get off the field on third down, that's a key to success for any defense that can be out there.
1: But, Yurko, I feel like that if the defense is the Achilles heel, you don't get a chance to get at it because the offense runs the football so well that it limits your opportunities, the amount of times you can get that defense on the field.
0: Well, that's certainly been a factor this year. Yeah, especially in the final game. I mean, I think it was really kind of lopsided. Yeah. But again, the defense is responsible for getting themselves off the field. They forced six turnovers this year.
1: Okay.
0: You know, and I mean, it's not quite the rate that they turned the ball over last year, but they have forced some turnovers this year. The Bears offense has turned the ball over a little bit more than this year. They currently sit at plus one in the turnover margin. But they've won three football games. In the game against Minnesota, DeAndre Swift fumbled on the goal line, and they made a Caleb Williams pulled his hammy at the goal line. So they got down there four times and came away with a limited amount of points. I think only 3 points in that game. They lost 9-3. So even though they ended up losing against Minnesota, they were in a position to go ahead and take advantage of the Minnesota Vikings. Now, the Vikings haven't scored a touchdown the last two games, and they've come away with two victories. So their day of reckoning is going to come up for them. But, you know, we've got to be concerned. So the Bears are looking at what Green Bay has to offer. You got a decimated offensive line. You don't have Micah Parsons back. You're trying to figure out exactly what your identity is. You're trying to figure out whether you should have fired LaFleur or not fired LaFleur. And I think that's still a big topic of conversation in Wisconsin. Should we have fired this guy or should we have not fired this guy? You're 2-2. Your two victories have not been impressive, but you found a way to go ahead and keep your head above water, and that's great. But now you've got a legitimate team coming up north. They're a 2.5-point favorite. And again, when I say one team's on the elevator going up, the other team's on the elevator going down, or it's stopped at a floor and it's trying to figure out exactly who they are.
2: John Yurkovich joining us, our teammate and friend from ESPN 1000 in Chicago. Any sense, Yurko, when Caleb Williams will be back?
0: Well, no sense right now, and I think they're being cautious. They called it a grade 2 strain, so it could be anywhere 3 to 4 weeks. My guess would be, I think, after the Packer game, that he might be eligible to go ahead and take a look to see what it feels like. And he'd be able to come back. We've got some games against Seattle. We've got some, you know, games against some pretty good teams coming up. And I think he's going to New England. I think Jacksonville's on that schedule. So I think he's going to want to be ready. And if they could rest him fully, I think they're going to try to rest him fully to make sure he's 100%, so it's not a lingering issue as you start moving forward to the NFL season.

0: Now, you know that there's going to be a little, well, we expect there to be a little trash talk coming from Chicago. And basically, our fans here are a little perturbed by it. But they're perturbed by the way Matt LaFleur is handling all the noise that's coming from the South. People want Matt LaFleur to probably challenge Ben Johnson, but that's just not who he is. And Ben has made it known that he doesn't particularly care for Matt LaFleur. Does that matter with this game that's coming up on Sunday?
1: So, listen, I mean, part of the rivalry is the rivalry itself. Back in the day, Forrest Gregg and Mike Ditka couldn't stand each other. There's a whole ton of cheap shots happening on the football field. You know, and that was what the rivalry was in the 80s, you know?
0: Right.
1: At this point, you got the rivalry. Green Bay has been on top of this rivalry for an extended period of time. And they've taken advantage. When you had Favre, you had Aaron Rodgers, into Jordan Love, you guys have gotten the better of the Chicago Bears for an extended period of time. Last year, with the comeback victories in the regular season game that was at Soldier Field and the playoff game that was at Soldier Field, the just absolute, the way that they came back in those games and the way that, you know, the Packer fans, you know, I watched that video of the guys that cover the games, you know, some of those guys, bloggers and all those guys, the way they were just so discouraged. The way that, you know, oh, $50 million for Jordan Love, blah, blah, blah. Listen, Jordan Love's not your problem. Jordan Love's not an issue. You've got to be able to protect your quarterback. You've got to be able to run the ball. And you don't have a running back that's healthy. You're playing a backup running back. You got a quarterback that's on the run. You guys are picking up every aged offensive lineman one can find. Some guys that have been sitting in their rocking chairs watching Andy Griffith reruns for the better part of a year and a half. I understand why you're trying to find anybody that can play. I get it. I understand that. But I don't know how much trash talking is happening. The Bears have found a way to win the last couple of games. Now they're trying to figure out how do we get up in the Lambeau and how do we dominate the Green Bay Packers, because the Packers had dominated the Chicago Bears for a long period of time. So if the pendulum's going to swing, you know, the Bears fans are trying to figure out how do we get in there and how do we win a game by 21 points? You know, how do you win a game by 21 points?
0: By 21? Yeah. They want a beat down.
1: I'm not talking trash. I'm not doing it. I'm just telling you what the Packers have done to the Bears over the course of the last 25 years,
0: right?
1: 30 years. That's what's happened to the Chicago Bears. So two last-second victories against the Green Bay Packers are great, but they're not what the Packers have done to the Bears over the course of time.
0: Correct.
1: So if you're asking me, how does the pendulum swing? Mm-hmm. How does it go into the Bears' favor? It goes into the Bears' favor if they come in there, they dominate, and they end up winning by 14, 17, 20 points. That's when you know the pendulum has swung and it's complete, and that this Bears team is definitely on the elevator up, and the Packers are trying to figure out exactly what they need to do to stop their descent.
0: Well, if you can win by 20, I think we know which way the elevator is going if you're a Green Bay Packer fan.
1: Now, listen, when I was up there when McCarthy was there last year, I went up for the Dolphins game. The Packers beat the Dolphins, but the talk up there was, hey, McCarthy's in trouble, he's in trouble. They won. A couple weeks later, they lost. They ended up firing McCarthy.
0: Right.
1: You know what I'm saying? So when the Vultures are circling, and the Vultures are circling up in Green Bay, they wanted him fired after last year, right? They wanted, after the playoff disappointment, they wanted him fired. And then he struggled at the beginning of this year. And I don't, you know, I hear what's happening up in Wisconsin. And there's not a lot of joy in Mudville right now. They want the Packers to be better. They felt like some things have gone by the wayside in the last 4 or 5 years. Haven't necessarily been able to get back to where you guys like to be. And that's in the Super Bowl. And, you know, that's just the high expectations that the Packers have had for an extended period of time, that they haven't been able to get back to the Super Bowl. Well, those expectations in Chicago are different. They're trying to find a way to win the division.
0: Right.
1: You know, they won last year without winning the division.

0: They were 11-6. They won the division, but they were 2-4 within the division. So they won the division without winning the division. You know what I'm saying? So they'd love to win the division and then also win the division by having a real good record within the division. So 2-4 was unacceptable last year. They're hoping to go 4-2, and right now they're 0-1 with the loss that they've had to Minnesota.
1: John Yerkovic can be heard alongside our good friend Carmen DeFalco, ESPN 1000 weekdays at our sister station in Illinois. Yerko, we always appreciate your time. Back at it now. Back to the bar. Enjoy your White Sox victory lap.
0: Oh, yeah, and then I saw Bijan's 59-yard run. Fortunately for me, all my fantasy games are settled. And unless Chris Olave has a 6-touchdown, 200-yard performance, I cannot lose.
1: Okay, well, there's still plenty of time left in this one. We shall see what happens. We'll do it again next time.
0: Good luck.
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2: This game is about players, and so we'll keep it about the players. Don't get me wrong, I love the rivalry. It's awesome. It's great. It's intense. You can feel it on game day. You can feel it throughout the course of the week, and also the significance. I mean, they're the defending North champions, so what a great opportunity, great challenge for us in our home stadium to play against the defending champs.
1: Matt LaFleur not taking the bait earlier today, wondering about the situation going into Bears Week, beginning Bears Week, knowing that Ben Johnson is likely going to say or do something to instigate this rivalry even further. From the very get-go, Ben Johnson has made it all about beating Matt LaFleur and the Packers. And they've had some icy handshakes at the 50-yard line following games. The Bears have had the Packers' number here in the last two. Very obscure games, very strange games. Could have gone either way. Both of those games, very closely played contests. And right now, the Bears are a better team than the Packers.
9: Oh, 100%.
1: There is no doubt about that. As painful as that might be to admit, the Bears have more of their you-know-what together than the Packers do. The Packers rank dead last in so many different offensive categories right now as it pertains to the run, pass block, win rate. And while they're trying to address those problems, can't watch one game against a bad Buccaneers team and say, problem solved. It may be trending the right direction, but there was only one direction to go. The Bears are in a much different place right now. They put up nearly 60 points in week one against Carolina. They had 232 yards rushing over the weekend against the Jets. That equals the Packers' rushing total through four games. Mm-hmm. They're just in different places now. And they're doing it with a backup quarterback or a third stringer, however you want to put it. So, yes, the teeth of the Bears' schedule is yet to come. When you win your division, you play a first-place schedule. And there's nothing easy about the Packers' schedule. But right now, the Bears are not looking at Green Bay and saying, this is one of the juggernauts on our schedule.
9: Well, we're because not they're not. We're not a threat.
1: They're not at all. It's a Packers. It's a rivalry game. Yeah. I get that. Yeah, no. And anything can happen on the home field at Lambeau. It's the NFL, too. Games are close, typically. But right now, the Bears have controlled three of their four opponents. The one in which they lost was against Minnesota. Again, the Vikings did not score a touchdown. And the Bears had two opportunities to fall apart at the goal line, essentially, or in the red zone.
9: Well, talking to Yurko just now, it feels like the Bears want to come in here and destroy us. If they can hang up 50 on us, that's what they'll do. And they want to embarrass us. That's what it feels like from Yurko. And the Packers are just going to have to meet the moment and have some pride and not let that go down. That's what's going to have to happen on Sunday.
1: It'll be a noon kickoff from Lambeau Field. Game day coverage gets underway at 9 with Green Bay Game Day right here on ESPN Wisconsin. We are out of time of the program. Had a good time with you, Gary, as always.
9: Likewise.
1: Thanks for being with us here on ESPN Wisconsin for Potawatomi Sportsbook Football Monday. We will do it again next week.
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4: I'm John Ryder. Two more baseball postseason games. Game two of the ALDS in St. Pete. Rays lead the Yankees 1-0 in the top of the third. New York, three errors in the first inning. Yandy Diaz scoring on a throwing error by Jazz Chisholm. Pitching matchup as Cam Schlittler against Freddy Peralta. Tampa Bay looking to take a 2-0 series lead. Game two of the ALDS in Cleveland.
5: First base side of the hill, the turn from Taylor. And the one-strike pitch. Swing and a ball hit in the air, left center field. Doyle going back. He's onto the track. A defense leaps, and he makes the catch at the base of the fence. In deep left center field, and that will do it. And the White Sox have taken a 2-0 lead in this series.
4: Roxy Bernstein with the final call on ESPN Radio. And the final score, White Sox 4, Guardians 3. Rookie Braden Montgomery, go-ahead two-run double in the sixth. It was a three-run sixth. Chase Mydroth with an RBI single. Monday Night Football in New Orleans. Falcons have a 7-0 lead on the Saints with under 3 minutes to go in the first quarter. You can watch the game on ESPN. Bijan Robinson, a 59-yard touchdown run on the game's opening drive. Seahawks are signing veteran running back Joe Mixon. He was let go by the Texans in March. He was out all of last season with a foot injury. Capitals legend Alex Ovechkin, this will be his last NHL season. He said that today. 22 seasons in the NHL, all with Washington. On the scoreboard, the Lightning lead the Flyers 2-1, end of the second period. Braden Point's first goal of the season for Tampa Bay. Senators blasting the Bruins 4-0 early second period. It's on ESPN+.
6: Hi, it's Evan Cohen. Coming up Tuesday, friend of show Adam Schefter joins us in the 8 a.m. Eastern hour to discuss all the news around another wild week in the NFL filled with major injuries. 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

0: welcome to the Hoop Collective podcast. We talk about the NBA, which today is the Pacific Division. Joining us from one of the hubs of the Pacific Division in Sacramento is Anthony Slater.
1: It's kind of a bleak time for California basketball. We're about to unveil that. But if you really think about it, I don't know a bleaker collective time for the four teams since I've been around them.
0: Along those lines, joining us from Dallas, Texas, Ben, actually, you're in Los Angeles right now.
2: I'm in another one of the hubs.
0: Yeah, that's right. We're all in the Pacific Division lay of the land right now. As I ask this to you, Ben McMahon, can you tell me who the current Pacific Division champion is?
2: Howdy, partners. You keep on trying to get me with this. I'm going to say it's the Los Angeles Lakers.
0: And you are correct.
1: Proud. Did they win like 52 games or something?
2: I think it was 53, sure was it not? Yeah.
0: Despite Luka's late injury, mid-season injury and then another late injury, they were able to overcome and claim the Pacific Division. 53 wins.
1: I believe I heard that was the most regular season wins for a Luka Doncic team ever, which is kind of crazy considering he's made the finals.
0: Great stat.
1: It's also, I would say credit to JJ Redick. He has seemed to like squeeze out regular season wins.
2: I mean, well, he's got a playoff win without Luka in uniform, a playoff series win.
0: JJ's done well. I think JJ has acquitted himself very well. I think I'll tell you one thing, whether it's in Los Angeles, I think JJ Redick's going to coach in the league for a long time. A long time, if he wants to.
2: I was going to say, unless he just drives himself so crazy. That broadcasting gig wouldn't bet.
0: I know. Will the winner of this year's Pacific Division title win 53 games or, in fact, 50 games, Slater?
1: I would take the under 53. I would take the defending champion Lakers to probably be the champs again. But what's their, I mean, y'all probably done some Vegas over-unders at this point.
2: Their over-under was in the mid-40s.
0: Yeah, I'm just saying, last year, all these Western teams got to, or at least most of them, got to play Utah four times. They were all those East teams that were tanking,
2: Memphis was tanking hard. There were some, they weren't alone.
0: Memphis was tanking so hard.
2: Yeah.
0: Well, I don't know if Memphis is going to win that many more games this year, but they're not going to be trying to lose.
2: Right.
0: Okay. So let's start with the Lakers, Slater. Very different roster. They won 53 games and turned over a big chunk of their roster. I have a basic question here. Walker Kessler, we know, fits with Luka. It was premium choice. Obviously, they paid a premium to get him two swaps, $130 million. They re-signed Austin Reeves. The other acquisitions that they made, Quentin Grimes, Colin Sexton, Mamu Shvili. Do those guys fit with Luka?
2: He asked you, Slater.
0: Well, go ahead. You're the Luka expert.
1: Mamu
0: I should have
1: can
0: asked
1: shoot.
0: You. I should have asked you, McMahon. My bad.
1: Yeah, McMahon could maybe relate it to some of those Dallas teams that Luka kind of dragged their talent further than we would have predicted. I think in a vacuum, you could say each player has his own skill set that could help Luka, right? Mamu, because he's a bigger player who could shoot it. That's helpful. Quentin Grimes, I think, is a nice little 3-and-D piece. I think he's going to be a little higher on their pecking order than he probably should be. Played with Luka, right? So there's a little bit of history.
2: Very briefly, half a seat.
1: Yeah, Colin Sexton, he's a fine like bench scorer at his price tag, but at the same time, did this team need to use that price tag for another like go get it score when they have, the team's built around Luka and Austin Reeves? So the collective doesn't necessarily fit, even though I think almost every player you can make an argument, decent value contracts, I guess, ish.
2: Quentin Grimes is certainly a three. The D, he's got a reputation for being a good defender. The Dallas coaches did not share that opinion. Yeah, I'll just be real honest with you. They felt like he was pretty overrated defensively. He needs to prove that wrong in the Lakers or with the Lakers. And the things you need to surround Luka with, are another legitimate playmaker. Boom. They've got Austin Reeves. They've got great chemistry. Check.
0: Yeah, he was already there, just for the record.
2: Right. A rim-protecting, rim-running big man. That's why they went out and got Walker Kessler. I'll give that a check. I will also say Kessler needs to be a much better screener than he had been in Utah. Like, he needs to focus on that aspect of the job. That's going to be awfully important. And I still think he needs to improve defensively. He's a great shot blocker. Can you be a great defensive anchor? There's a difference. He needs to be a great defensive anchor. Length, athleticism, and shooting. You can argue they got the shooting part. This is not a team that has length and athleticism on the wings. And how they're going to get it at this point, I don't know. Who's their best on-ball defender?
1: I mean, Matisse Thybulle could, you know, theoretically.
2: You're right. They got but he's
1: Zaire Williams.
0: They're hoping for these minimum signings to help. How does hoping for minimum signings to help work? I mean, you know, it's sometimes.
2: I think that was a good swing for them because he is a really good defender. The problem is the problems that he solves on the defensive end is he creating more problems on the offensive end. Because let's be honest, you're playing 4-on-5 offensively and teams don't guard him.
1: Yeah, I mean, at the risk of triggering the Brian Windhorst, Jonathan Kuminga clock, I mean, they went after...

0: Minga hard this summer, which told you they know how, you know, thin they were at the power forward position, right? They made the same pitch that the Timberwolves did, like, come please be the starting power forward. So they're going to have to try to patch it without him with what I mentioned, Zaire Williams, Matisse Thybulle.
1: How did you feel about Kuminga's explanation for choosing Minnesota over the Lakers?
0: Jonathan Kuminga, I know him pretty well. Like, he's just like extremely diplomatic. I didn't take anything from his press conference with any like type of like real like substance to it. I know he said the winning culture thing, but that was just like the boilerplate like term that he got to the next question with, if I'm being honest.
1: I understand. Honestly, you know, he had talked to the Bulls. The Bulls didn't have the money to offer him. Didn't have the money to offer him the $6 million that he got in Minnesota. They would have had to pay him less, I'm pretty sure. People keep talking about the Lakers and Wolves, but from what I understand, the Bulls were right there. Like, he could have gone to the Bulls.
0: Portland came in late too.
1: Portland, that's right.
0: Yeah.
1: Yeah. Mm-hmm. Anyway,
0: but we can talk about him on another conversation. So.
2: More Kuminga content coming soon.
1: Subscribe.
0: You know who feels more on the clock than anybody in Lakerland right now, to me, is Pelinka. You know, obviously you have the ownership situation that continues to shift and evolve. So you just wonder, you know, who new ownership will want, long-term leading the team. But also he threw out a bunch of what you would seem like desperation type contracts this summer. I'm looking at him. Kessler Edwards, 4-129 player option. Mamusvili,
2: Kessler Edwards, Walker Kessler.
1: If he had signed Kessler Edwards that contract, he would have been fired. No offense to Kessler Edwards.
0: Go on. Mamusvili, 452 player option, Quentin Grimes 460 player option, Sexton 219 player option, Reeves 4184 player option. That is just monstrous long-term money.
1: Maybe it's just because he's a former agent, but the player option, somebody's going to stop giving out player options. The team that stops handing out player options on every contract is going to benefit. Somebody at some point will remember that, but I'll move on.
2: And the role players getting four-year deals is really interesting because that absolutely bucks the trend. Like, you're not seeing a lot of guys that are not star-caliber players getting four-year deals.
1: Four-year deals with player options.
2: Yeah, and again, the Sexton thing, I just didn't get that one, to be honest with you. And I see Sexton, I think there's teams where he would fit. The Lakers did need more, you know, creation.
1: All the role players on their whole roster, okay? If they all had 1 year less on their contracts, you would look at them completely differently. I know that's a big if, but like if Jared Vanderbilt didn't have the player option and he was just an expiring $12 million contract, that's something you could do something with. If Colin Sexton just had the 1 year $9 million deal, he's hugely incentivized to play well this year. And Vanderbilt and Sexton together are $21 million. You know, if Grimes is on a 3 year deal instead of four, if Mamu's on a 3 year deal instead of, now look, they got to win, you know, they're in some cases negotiating against other teams that, you know, they got to try to win. But I'm just saying, like, it's like every guy on their contract, every guy that they signed this year, and Vanderbilt was signed a couple years ago, but still signed by Pelinka. Every contract is a year too long. The only guy whose contract I wish was a year longer is Lucas.
3: Jen, Gabe, and Chewy.
4: 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The bullet, it's not even close. 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
7: And Luka is, you know, Luka's a fascinating case. He looks like he's in the best shape that he's been in since his rookie year. Like, he's as lean as he's been since he came in the league. I don't think there's any question that the guy is going to, like, I expect he'll defend his scoring title. I expect he's going to average something like 34-9-9, which is production that we've seen from him before. He is at the caliber of star and at the age now in his career where we'll turn 28 this year, where it's like a player who is that good, who's yet to win a championship, there starts to be a weight with, that comes along with that. And he's about at that point in his career.
8: Remind me, so one of the things that you have, as especially seeing Luka in this kind of shape, you're going to be watching is the Luka dunks. So just as a reminder, let's establish this right now. Last year, Luka had 4 dunks. The year before, he had 0. The year before, he had 1. The year before, he had 1. Actually, I take that back.
7: Yeah, he had couple of years before that.
8: The 1 year he got traded. He has not had more than 4 dunks since 22-23. And his career high is 25 as a rookie. What are you seeing this Luka, looking at him? What do you are watching the dunks. What do you think?
7: We set an over-under on this, and I took the over at 7.5. Yes, we did.
8: Jackson,
7: I forgot which pot it was,
8: What did we do it? What was the number?
7: Oh, 7.5.
9: Yes, it was set at 7.5 on our August 28th episode.
8: God, it was just like a month ago, and I made the bet.
7: You bet.
9: Yes, you're both involved.
8: What did I bet?
5: Who has the under?
7: Wendy has you bet dinner, and Wendy took the under. Now, what's interesting is
8: not because I don't think he can do it. I just think that it's not something, I don't think he's looking for dunks.
7: Interestingly, I just think that he's leaner. He's going to be, and just the dunks are, he'll be a little bit more explosive. He'll be a little bit quicker. I just think you're going to have the most athletic version of Luka that you've had since he was a rookie. And the dunks aren't even that important of a stat. It's just a measure of kind of like, okay, he's a little bit more athletic. What's interesting is despite the fact that Luka has barely dunked, he's been one of the best finishers in the league in the restricted area year over year over year. And that's a combination of just the finesse and the touch and the craft that he has in his game. And
8: how about 6'8", 200 whatever pounds? Like that's...
7: Yeah, like skinny Luka's 240, okay? And just the fact that he bullies people just to get in position to finish. But again, we talked about this last month with relatively low expectations for the Lakers. Who, Jackson, what was their over under again? I think it was 45 and a half.
8: You got it right here. By the way, I've got the restricted area. So restricted area is 3 feet. Okay, inside 3 feet. You see what his restricted area shooting percentage was last year?
7: It's like in the high 60s.
8: Oh, no. I mean, basketball reference. Now, 2 years ago, he shot 72. That's really good.
7: That's elite. What did he shoot last year?
8: It's 83%.
7: I mean, it's insane. That's like what you would expect from a lob threat.
10: That's what you get from the centers that he plays with. He also gives right. them about yes. 83%.
7: Right, right. And that, like, that for a guy who the vast majority of those are off the dribble layups, and like, that's just an insane number. Like, the guy, offensive skill wise, it's a real short list of dudes we've seen that are at his level.
8: Luka, you were at 83% in the restricted area last year. He would say, getting fouled?
7: Yeah. No way. It was 100%.
8: Yeah. No way it was 83. It was 100.
10: Luka, if you dunk 8 times, you get McMahon a dinner, and he'll keep it to 7. It'll be like the technical dunk, you get right up into it.
8: Yes.
7: No question about it.
8: He'll have the 7th dunk like, you know, March 2nd, and then that's it. All lays it in.
10: Yeah, he's
8: that.
10: Shooting fast break layups. It don't matter.
7: The other thing with Luka being as lean as he is now is, you know, you're talking about it's a conditioning thing. And why has he been as abysmal defensively as he's been at times? A lot of it's been fatigue or a lack of effort because he's tired or is just not quick enough to move his feet. This should be as good of a defensive season as Luka's had. And like, look, he has some, there are things Luka does very well defensively. People don't want to hear it, but the Mavericks, you know, the year they went to the finals, the final quarter of that year, they were the number one defense in the league. The year they went to the West Finals, they were 7th in the league in defense. Like, Luka, as an off-ball defender, when he's locked in, can be very good because he's strong, because he rebounds.
8: His defensive performance his last full year in Dallas was excellent. And unfortunately, that has set the standard for what you expect from him, and he has not equaled that.
7: Well, and he's, you know, he's got, although the Lakers have overachieved what you thought they'd be defensively, you know, he's got really good hands. He's got really good instincts.
8: Hey, we talk about crediting J.J. Redick. The Lakers improved, maybe not exactly, but the Lakers improved month by month defensively. One of the big reasons why they got to 53 wins was that they got better and better and better as the season went along. And J.J. like built in some zones that created some things. Like, the Lakers were a competent defensive team by the end of the season.
10: True, but part of that issue was you had Marcus. The issue now is no more Marcus Smart, no more Rui Hachimura, no more LeBron. You know, so many.
7: I'm not sure LeBron was helping too much on the defensive end last
10: year. I think
7: year.
10: By the time he was playing, like, you know, remember he like had to, when he throttled back some of the offense, like he was still having like bursts of defense, I think. And the brains are always there. The brains are always there.
8: When you talk to scouts, they say if LeBron plays the role in Philly that he played in with the Lakers last year, that Philly will thrive with him playing that role. If that's the role he's willing to keep playing in Philly.
10: I would just say the last thing I wanted to say on the Lakers was Doncic and Reeves played. This is the case for them to be at least a really good regular season team. They played 41 games together last year, 30-11 in those 41 games, 118.5 offensive rating in their 1,092 minutes when they're on the floor together.
8: I absolutely think the Lakers are going to get a lot of regular season wins. I think there will be, I think Reeves and Doncic will be That's a powerhouse duo, at least in the regular
7: season. If it's 50 something, then I think Luka will have a legitimate MVP case.
8: Agree, absolutely. There's, if he stays healthy, the numbers he's going to put up and the games that I think the Lakers are going to win, I think he will be a strong MVP candidate. And by the way, he should be at this point. Like, it's, you know, last year the injury derailed him. Are the Warriors good enough to finish second in the Pacific Division this year?
7: Can you damn the Warriors with some faint praise?
10: I was going to say, by process of elimination.
8: Well, I mean, you're talking about the Clippers, Suns, and Kings. Are the
10: Yeah. Should we build out the best case, worst case Warriors? I mean, I think we know the worst case, like old guys are hurt, blah, blah, blah. But best case is Kristaps Porzingis plays, what, 50, 60 games? He really does a lot for them that they haven't had. The 7-footer who can rim protect and can shoot the three, spread the floor the way they need the floor spread from the five position, particularly with Draymond out there. So you just get a healthier than expected Kristaps Porzingis season. Jimmy Butler, we'll see where he's at in his rehab. He's going to be just doing individual stuff when camp opens. But, you know, you're talking maybe January, February. Can you get 35-ish Jimmy Butler games down the stretch? We can get into their trade, you know, possibilities where they could jolt their team at some point in the middle of the season. I think, you know, I'm already hearing very good reports about Yaxel behind the scenes on some of these like pickup games and some of the stuff. Like 24-year-old, he's turning 24 this month. Like, he should be mid-prime ready. But everything about him,
8: why wouldn't the oldest team in the league draft the oldest rookie? Come on.
10: So if he's 32 minutes of like high production, 6'9" wing, it's like, man, that's really something that they needed.
7: Yaxel is significantly older than Jalen Duren, who one of the big stories of the summer has been Jalen Duren in an all-out brawl with the Pistons on his second contract.
10: Yeah, look, he's older than Kuminga. He's older than Pajemski. He's older than a lot of these guys we've known for the Warriors forever. But to the point of, if we're building out the best case, like, boom, there's like an injection of 32 minutes per night, should play a lot of games.
7: And by the way, like, we've focused so much on these top four guys in the rookie of the year discussion. Yaxel might be a sleeper.
10: Opportunity is there. Steve Kerr openly is talking about, like, you know, he's used the start word, which surprised me. And Yaxel has used it himself, because as you can see, he certainly believes he's going to step in.
8: Yes, I was going to say, yes. Yaxel, what I know, about him, he's not afraid to call
10: some of his quotes this summer. I believe he says at minimum he should average 14-5-3. Somebody asked him about Dylan Brooks and he says, I believe the quote is, I'm giving him belt.
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17: I'm John Ryder. Yankees and Rays meeting up game two of the ALDS at the Trop.
18: 2-2 pitch, swinging a high fly right field, and Ben Rice has the Yankees on the board. It's a tie game at one. Rice goes yard. He rounds second base, heading for third. The Yankees third base dugout is jubilant. He was the star of the wild card series, and he brings them to life here in the division series. A 1-1 game in the fourth.
17: Mike Cousins with the call on ESPN Radio. Yankees and Rays tied at one, heading to the top of the fifth. Ben Rice, that home run already is third this postseason. Rays run coming off Cam Schlittler in the first. Yandy Diaz scoring on a throwing error by Jazz Chisholm. New York with three errors in the first inning. Tampa Bay winners of game one. Game two ALDS in Cleveland goes to the White Sox. They get past the Guardians 4-3 to take a 2-0 series lead. Rookie Braden Montgomery with a go-ahead two-run double in the sixth inning. Monday Night Football in New Orleans, just under 8 minutes to play in the second quarter. The Falcons lead the Saints 21-7. Bijan Robinson, 59-yard touchdown run on the game's opening drive. He has two touchdown runs. Brian Robinson with another for Atlanta. Alvin Kamara with a rushing touchdown for New Orleans. Seahawks adding running back Joe Mixon. He was released by the Texans in March. NHL, the Lightning lead the Flyers 2-1 in the third period. Braden Point with his first goal of the season for Tampa Bay. Senators a 4-0 lead on the Bruins. End of the second period in Boston. It's on ESPN+.
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0: people could go look it up, but he's going to come in. He's going to make sound bites, and he's going to be get to McMahon's point. He's going to be given a long
1: have
0: runway.
1: Have you ever said on a pickup
0: team.
1: Run, McMahon, I'm going to give you belt?
2: I don't think that's in my vernacular, but I'm more. He's old, and I'm more than twice his age.
1: Oh, yes. I'm so sorry. I'm exactly twice his age. I'm not thrilled about it.
2: Let me ask this. You mentioned the possibility of a jolt with a mid-season trade. Where are you on the possibility of Jimmy Butler's expiring deal being a trade chip?
0: It doesn't even necessarily have to be a trade chip. It can just be an expiring $52 million contract, which has a lot of value in itself. Again, I think we mentioned it last time we talked about the Warriors, but think about what the Lakers did with LeBron. I know we just questioned some of the deals they signed, but the fact that they could sign all those deals were because LeBron James took all his money and walked away. So you could let Jimmy somewhat walk away. The other thing is, like, you know, they Jimmy and the Warriors really are fond of each other. And we'll see what he looks like when he does come back. And we'll see what, you know, obviously Jimmy's going to want every dollar he can get. But there's a chance Jimmy and Draymond could take pay cuts next season, right? They might have, you know, market might demand that they do. So Jimmy fits really well with Steph Curry. Like, we've seen that. Draymond is another player that, you know, you're going to hear a lot.

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1: Roars in the bench's face for about 5 minutes. But the other thing is, I just think they want to take the ball out of his hands a little bit, which, you know, it's a touchy subject with him, but like they just felt like he was very turnover prone at times last year.
2: Well, and that was what the whole beef, like the whole blow up between him and Steve Kerr was on the bench, was it was about Draymond's turnovers, was it not?
1: Well, that's the funny part. Draymond thought Steve called a timeout to rip him about a turnover and preemptively freaked out about it. And that, so, yes, it stemmed from that, although in the moment it wasn't necessarily that. But look, like I think Draymond's offensive role will evolve to a degree. And also, like, I think you could see him on the bench a lot when Steph's on the bench. I think they're going to really tie him and Steph at the hip because they still love that two-man game. But I think they're trying to figure out what they are without the two-man game. And that bigger picture, Yaxel is an important person, part of this conversation, because he's kind of the next, you know, in line in that position. And Draymond, you know, the Warriors could have signed him to 3 for $60 this summer, something like that. Like, Draymond would have been very interested in a multi-year deal at a little bit lower number, but they're like, no, it's good. We'll just give you back $127 million. We want our future flexibility. And I think that says a little something about, like, the unknown of Draymond Green's future with the
2: Warriors. Well, and that's interesting because, look, whatever you want to say about Draymond Green, he's a first ballot Hall of Famer who was an essential part of delivering four championships to that franchise. But while it's a complete non-starter to consider Steph Curry in any other uniform, that doesn't extend to Draymond, just like it didn't extend to Klay Thompson.
1: If Klay wanted to, but that's another story. But yeah, Draymond Green thought about himself in a Milwaukee Bucks uniform during the last trade deadline, to the point that he told the Warriors, you know, try to find a third team if that's the case. Which, you know, he's openly said. He said he didn't want to play on the Bucks to them, but correct. Clearly, like, the Warriors continue to tell me that, like, they are not actively looking to trade Draymond. In their ideal world, Draymond Green walks away as a one uniform player, just like Steph, but clearly he is more vulnerable. There is no question about that.
3: You know what this reminds me of? I'm going to totally date myself, and so many of our listeners are, you know, younger, and they're going to... I'm totally dating myself. Back in, like, the 90s, when I was, like, going into high school, NBC had Johnny Carson, and they had Jay Leno and David Letterman, and they were like, someday Johnny's not going to be here, and who's going to get it? And, like, for years, they had to, like, sort of talk out of the side of their mouth, David, it's going to be you. Jay, it's going to be you. And, like, it ended up blowing up in their face because Letterman left. Anyway, that's what it's kind of like with, and it's, you know, this would be something that that Jimmy Butler and Draymond, you know, would remember because they're old, like me.
2: You know what? You kind of remind me of Johnny Carson.
3: Well, Johnny Carson's from Nebraska.
2: I remind myself of Ed McMahon, Uncle Ed.
3: Yeah.
2: Here's Wendy.
3: Listen, Ed got paid a lot of money. Ed did very well. You know,
2: I don't relate.
3: Like, on the one side, you know, they're like, oh, yeah, we're going to try to look at big trades, you know, to teach up. You know, we've got all these first round picks. And then Draymond's like, well, are you going to trade me? No, Draymond. We're not active looking to trade you. Jimmy, no. We're not. You know, like, they're telling both of them, don't worry. You are not being traded. You're not being traded. But, like, at the same time, they're involved in these trade negotiations. You know, at some point, NBC was going to have to choose between Leno and Letterman. They had to choose at some time.
1: They told Draymond at the deadline, it was awkward because Dunleavy gave the press conference afterwards, like, oh, you know, don't pin me into a corner of which one it would have been. But if you were behind the scenes, I mean, Draymond did a podcast about having conversations with Mike Dunleavy about being in those trade talks.
2: Well, and Dunleavy tried to deny that Draymond was in trade talks. And you're just like, dude, everybody can do math. Like,
1: well, it was also like, I remember being in the press conference. People were like, should we pull up the Draymond Green clip today where he said you had a phone call with him?
3: Handled everything really well. That was not his best moment. Jackson, do you have any idea who Jay Leno is?
4: Yes. Not that young.
3: All right, good. All right, good. I was just trying to see whether we should edit that out. Okay, you can leave it in. All right. Also in the Pacific Division, the Phoenix Suns, who have taken some offseason injuries here.
2: Yeah, the Mark Williams one

0: unfortunately, the problem with injury-prone players is they get hurt a lot, but he's hurt again. And he's going to miss most of the season. The shoulder deal he had, it's the same surgery, I believe, that Walker Kessler had that ended his season last year when he had it in the first couple of weeks. So he's like a miss most of the season. Their lottery pick that they got in the KD trade, Kalamon Maluok, like, they need him. They need him to produce. Right now, he's a project, but like, they need him to produce right now. And the Suns had a feel-good, overachieving season last year. The reason it was feel-good is because they were such an epic disappointment in the previous years when they had all that star power. I'm curious to see how they try to find a path to being better than an 8 seed that got bounced in the first round.
1: So change of scenery here for Miles Bridges. That was a significant midseason or midsummer pickup. Going out and getting him. Nobody loves to trade with the Suns more than the Hornets. Those two teams love to make trades with each other.
0: And listen, man, that Suns pick, there's teams that were like, damn, wish we'd have been able to get in on that one.
1: Miles Bridges, I'm not going to say he's a difference maker, but he will change what they can do offensively. And in theory, help Devin Booker out. And they also got Luke Kennard. I liked a number of their signings. I like the Colin Gillespie contract was excellent value, I thought.
0: Yeah, I like that contract.
1: The Jordan Goodwin contract that they did was excellent value. I like, you know, Luke Kennard he's one of the most elite shooters. He is going to space the floor. He's you know, a one-way player, but he's going to space the floor. I think that helps Devin Booker. And I think a guy like Miles Bridges, an athlete or a floor-running athlete, I think that helps Devin Booker. And if Dylan Brooks is going to score, if that's the new Dylan Brooks, the offensive force that he was last year, because, you know, the thing about the Suns is that Devin Booker, I mean, he's being paid like he's a top 10 player, and he hasn't been a top 10 player the last couple years.
0: You know what else Devin Booker isn't? A point guard. So can you not start Jalen Green alongside him? Can you let Colin Shepard, not all white point guards are alike. Can you let Colin Gillespie be the starting point guard so Devin Booker doesn't have to handle those responsibilities and can do what he does best?
1: Well, that would help Devin Booker too.
2: Yeah, I mean, Jalen Green, then you're talking about minimizing him, which I'm talking about
0: bringing him off the bench. I'm talking about put him in a sixth man role.
1: He's their second highest paid player, and he can opt out of his contract at the end of the year. Did you think he's going to be happy about?
2: $36.2 million this year, $36 million next year.
1: But it's a player option.
2: He's interesting because I've been at two incredible playoff games by him in the last, 15 months, which was, you know, McMahon, you might have been at least one of them, but game two, Rockets, Warriors on that, remember that seven-game war of a first-round series? He had, 38. But I will also say the rest of the series, he basically shot sub-30%, and the Warriors were happy at times when he was on the floor.
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0: But then you go to the play-in last year. Jalen Green barely played last year. I think he only played 32 regular season games. Remember, he had like some really bad recurring hamstring issues.
1: Yeah, hamstrings.
0: Yeah, but play-in game, 35 against Phoenix in the first play-in game. And then I was there the night that they, you know, this is the night that Steve Kerr, Draymond Green, and Steph Curry basically looked like they were having their goodbye moment over there on the sidelines.
1: Yeah, I didn't know
0: that was delivered by Jalen Green in that game. 36 points, 8 of 14 from 3, 14 of 20 in that game. They could not guard him. So there's still something there, and I feel like we just, like, he wasn't around much last year. But then McMahon, I know you covered the first round series where they played the Thunder, and it was, you know, what were his shooting splits in that series?
2: I mean, he averaged 22, but the shooting splits were 386, 206. And listen, for the, he's played in two playoff series in his career. He's a 38% from the floor guy and a 25.6% from three-point range guy in the playoffs. And Jalen Green is a flash player. Like, there's talent there, and he can have a 35-point game any given night, but he's not proven to be consistent. I do think, like, his future in the league long-term is going to be as a microwave type of gunner off the bench. And if he doesn't like the role and it makes him opt out of his contract, so be it.
0: He might be the tradable. If Phoenix, you know, you mentioned like this lack of like upside or like the ceiling above them right now where you can't really see growth beyond a play-in team. Maybe his contract, although I don't know, do they even have a pick to attach now that they use the one in the Bridges, right?
2: They're really good at swaps.
0: And people are interested in their swaps at this point, so...
2: The problem is they're swapping somebody else's swap. I mean, they're like,
0: yeah, that's true.
2: You know, it's like swap to the fourth degree with him at this point.
1: They turn one first round pick into three and then swap them and all kinds of stuff with that.
2: They are creative. And listen, they do a good job on the margins. Like, you know, we're talking about Gillespie, they got as a two-way guy and developed him. Jordan Goodwin he's kind of, you know, been a journeyman hanging on to the bottom of rosters. Oso Igudora, who's going to have to start at center for them, probably is a really nice player who was a second round pick. Like, they've done some really good things around the margins. It's just it's tough to make big leaps when you've mortgaged so much of your future in terms of the draft.

0: of capital and you're a super expensive team because of the big swings that you took.
1: If they make the play-in, they'll have done well. Agree?
0: Sure.
2: Yeah.
1: All right.
2: Sounds like that's the slogan for the Pacific Division, by the way.
0: Speaking of a team that's mortgaged their future.
1: Well, has it been mortgaged or has it been stripped?
0: Foreclosed.
1: Yeah. So, look, I don't know. We're not going to get answers this year, but the guys picked 5 through 8 in the draft. It was 4 guards. They're not all exactly the same, but 4 guards were taken in a row. Keaton Wagler taken 5th by the Clippers with the Pacers pick. Mykael Brown to Brooklyn. Darius Acuff to Sacramento. Kingston Flemings to Atlanta. Those 4 guys who go 5 through 8, that will be, you know, in the decisions that the teams have made, specifically the Clippers, who made the decision with Wagler, that is going to be legislated for years into the future. So, and frankly, with where the Clippers are, having, you know, not having a lot of flexibility with their picks, they have their Toronto picks now. How he looks this year is going to be important. Now, I don't think he's going to be a Rookie of the Year candidate. I think the Clippers see him as a guy who may blossom a little bit later. Like, I don't think you're going to see, you know, out of those guys, Acuff may be the guy who puts up the most points as a rookie. But mission number one for this year for the Clippers, Garland and Wagler, how do they look together? Because after this season, they have to make a decision on Garland, whether to extend him or not. And the Clippers are in position to have cap space next summer. And so, you know, I have argued, McMahon, people disagree with me because they keep calling the penalty a death penalty. I don't think it's a death penalty. I think the Clippers are definitely badly wounded, but I think that they can survive. And a big thing that will determine that is how does Wagler look with a top 5 pick and what do they do with this cap space that they've got coming to them? One of the big things for that. And by the way, like there's also Brandon Ingram. Now, I don't know when Jackson's going to roll this podcast out. I don't think Brandon Ingram is going to be 100% to start the season coming off of this heel surgery. Now on media day, whenever that happens, I think we'll get an update from the Clippers. I'm not sure you're going to see Brandon Ingram 100%. However, at some point this year, I expect him to be fully back. And he's a factor, but it's the guards and the cap space for me, and that's where the Clippers' short-term future is.
0: It's not a pretty future, man. I mean, it would be much bleaker if they didn't get good lottery luck, you know, with the pick from the Pacers. You know, if this pick was a future pick and not the 5th overall pick who's going to be showing up for training camp and is on your roster. But, you know, this is kind of like where the Nets were after the KG and Pierce trade, where they just had so many picks out the door and there's no benefit to being bad. There's no benefit to bottoming out. Forget the new lottery rules. But there's no, like, they don't have control of their own pick for a long time. I don't, like, when's the next year they have it? I might be retired by then. They're going to have to be able to kind of build from, they hope, the middle of the pack. But, you know, we will see on the value of cap space as a team that's resides in sunny Southern California and has a lot of very generous team sponsors.
2: I don't know how generous they're going to be in the near future.
1: Less now.
0: But mainly, they've got to have Keaton Wagler emerge as a foundation player. Any hope for the near to relatively long-term future of the franchise starts with him being a bona fide, if not franchise guy, at least foundation guy.
2: Yeah, I mean, you know, they're going to have to make a lot of like philosophical, existential type, you know, questions in the next couple of years of how they attack this, you know, death penalty period. And I'm not sure we know who's going to be in charge of all that, right? I mean, are we considering what Trent Redden is like the interim right now? Is he, you know, Brian, you may know the you know, how the evolving structure is, but I don't think they necessarily fully know what it's going to look like.
1: Well, Lawrence Frank is out for 6 months. He's not out for like 5 years. So Lawrence Frank will be back in charge before the end of the season. The question is, do they want Lawrence Frank in charge long term?
2: Seems like there's some dynamics at play there.
1: That's true. And look, right now, Trent Redden is in charge. And, you know, whether or not the Clippers do anything during the season before the trade deadline, like, I'm not sure if that's something Trent's going to do. But right now it's Trent Redden, yes.
2: Yeah. So, yeah, it's, you know, they got some deadline guys. Like, if they wanted to sell off at the deadline and try to, like, kind of reaccumulate some of their, you know, draft capital, like, Max Strus at $16 million. Rui signed a 2-year $28 million, but the second year is a team option. Like, that's a maneuverable contract. He's been good. Derek Jones Jr. is on the last year of a $10.4 million deal. Like, you know, they could kind of, again, I think they have to be smart and strategic about how they attack the next several years. But, you know, there's ways to make them, you know, profitable years even while you're kind of under this umbrella.
1: I don't know how profitable they're going to be. I don't know how many fans are getting at those games.
0: Productive years.
1: Ah,
2: productive. Good. There you go.
1: Sorry. I was taking you too literally.
0: It'll be profitable for Ballmer as long as Microsoft stock does all right. It'll be fine.
1: Yeah, I'm not worried about Ballmer's pockets.
2: I'm not worried about Kawhi's pockets either. After that latest extension.
1: Yes. Kawhi's post-career, he should teach players. All right. Thank you so much, Slater. Thank you to all of our producers. Tucker and Jackson are with us here. And thank you to McMahon. Thank you for listening and watching the Hoop Collective. We'll be back soon with another divisional preview.
0: Light the beam and adios, amigos.
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1: Matt Hill, Stories from the Summits of Sport, a collection of this man's ESPN work, is available on Tuesday, September 22nd. So 3 weeks from today, wherever you get your books is where you can get Seth Wickersham's newest book, Beyond That Hill. And so you're saying this is just a collection of stories from your quarter century of work with ESPN that have not made it in any of your pieces or works, or and this, you're sort of hoovering up all the good stuff and putting it in a book.
2: It's an essentials. And so, you know, and I think that, like, what you try to do with something like that is, you know, you're not only trying to give the readers, you know, your best stories, but you know, you're trying to reflect, you know, how sports and maybe even the country has changed so that the book has a point. Right. And so, you know, there's stories that I've done on people like Kobe Bryant or Tom Brady. There's stories that Don Van Natta and I did in there that, you know, especially our Goodell, Jerry Jones story from 2017. I think of all the ones we've done, that one is the one that, you know, I'm proudest of. There's just a ton of great backstory to that one. And
1: like what?
2: Well, remember, so that was the fall of 17, and it was a tough year for the league. Remember, President Trump in his first term was coming after the kneelers. They were scrambling. You know, Don and I had that piece of reporting from Bob McNair, you can't have the inmates running the prison. I mean, it was a tough fall. And in the middle of it, Jerry Jones was threatening to sue the NFL to block Rodgers' contract extension. And it was a cold war between two of the most powerful people in sports. And, you know, we felt like we could tell a really insider-y story about that one. And we just have a ton of colorful reporting in that story. But I'll never forget, the story was about to go to print. And I was driving from New York to Connecticut. And I got a call from Don, and he said he had just gotten off the phone with an impeccable source who said at the beginning of the year, there was this phone call with Roger Goodell, Jerry Jones, and Jeff Pasch, who was the league's general counsel.
1: Right.
2: And it was about Zeke Elliott when they were going to tell Jerry that Zeke was suspended, which Jerry was surprised about, to put it mildly.
1: Oh, he was pissed.
2: He was,
1: I remember,
2: so upset.
1: That.
2: Right. And the source said, we're not at liberty to say what happened, but there was some colorful language, and you guys should try to figure out what was said. And so we're both working the phones, and we end up learning that, you know, Roger and Jeff tell Jerry about Zeke's suspension. Jerry, you know, got very upset, and he says, you know, you think Bob Kraft came after you hard. Bob Kraft is blank compared to what I'm going to do to you. And, you know, the process of gathering that reporting and getting it into print and showing readers a deeper look at the sport that, you know, look, I think people love football most and know about it the least. That was our goal with that story and all of our stories, and that was a particularly fun one.
1: So out of the names of the folks that you have in here, my goodness, Mahomes, Brady, Prime, Kobe, just the name four, who was the most fierce competitor that you've come across? Whether it was gleaning something from the interview with him or her, or stories that were told by others about this subject.
2: That's a great, I mean, there, once you get to a certain level of the uber competitors, obviously Brady, I think, you know, I first met Tom, you know, so I was hired in 2000. He graduated from Michigan in 2000. Fall of 2001, I'm getting my first kind of shot to go write big feature stories for ESPN. They send me to Foxborough to write about this young guy who's coming on well and playing well in relief of Bledsoe, and then we'll probably go back to the bench. And so I meet with Brady. This is like October of 01. He's wearing like a gray sweatsuit and a backpack. He looks like a junior at Michigan. Mm-hmm. And I'll never forget, he said, you know, football's always come really easy to me. And, you know, at the time, we were both young men kind of getting our career breaks at the same time, and I didn't have the perspective to understand what he was saying then. But I think that, like, anytime he says something like that, he means it to the bottom of his soul. And I think that, like, the intensity that the fire within him compared to other people, I think, is pretty unique. And I mean, that's not like a groundbreaking statement.
1: There's, well, I mean, when you're comparing it to somebody like Kobe, though, right? I mean,
2: yeah, Kobe was motivated, but Kobe was different, obviously, because he had the spotlight on him being a first round pick from the beginning, and so he had something to kind of live up to. Whereas Brady was under the radar for a bit,
1: and also at Michigan had to share time with Drew Henson, mm-hmm. and he showed up after Greasy won the national championship, mm-hmm. so he had those big shoes to fill. And I guess Kobe was a massive prep star in Philadelphia.
2: He was.
1: You know?
2: I think Brady just, you know, the little things he said over the years that you look back on and you think, those were the clues. You know, football's always come easy to me. It doesn't mean that he never had to work at it, because he obviously worked his tail off. But I think that, like, those are the things where he had, like, an innate sense of the game, and he kind of took to it in a special way that, in retrospect, you kind of see those little moments as lore or little clues. And another one happened like about a decade later. I was in his living room and he says, you know, my first 10 years in the league have prepared me for my last 10. And I was like, what? Like, this dude is just saying he's going to play 20 years. And, you know, I didn't take it. I took him at his word, but I didn't think he would do it. I thought that was an admirable goal. I think he did okay on that.
1: Well, and then also you could make the case his last 10 were better than his first 10.
2: Huge case.
1: Or at least his last 10 will be better than anybody's 10.
2: He was a complete...
1: You know, mostly, you know, obviously mostly.
2: Yeah.
1: But the way that he finished mm-hmm. as a 40-year-old,
2: mm-hmm.
1: his stats, I mean, you're seeing Rodgers attempt it now. I mean, Breeze barely cracked his 40s before, mm-hmm. you know, he retired. You know, you're looking at the league right now, and the only comparison you could make is to somebody who is in your book, Beyond That Hill, and Mahomes.
2: Yeah.
1: Because Mahomes has, in his 20s, surpassed Brady in his 20s. Now comes the hard part,
2: yep.
1: to try and stay with Brady, right?
2: And there's so many things that have to go right. You know, when Brady was in his mid-30s, Belichick, and this is in the book, Belichick presented a study to Kraft that showed how quarterbacks tail off. After their mid-30s. And he kind of used it as justification as why we're going to draft Jimmy Garoppolo and we're going to start this transition plan. And obviously, Brady outlasted Garoppolo. And the story that's in the book is about the last days of the Patriot way when Belichick and Kraft finally parted ways. But one of the things that Kraft told a confidant, because Belichick had obviously opened the door for Brady to leave after the 19th season, and Brady walked right out. It goes and wins a Super Bowl. And Kraft says, you know, Bill told me he couldn't play anymore. And then he goes out and wins an effing Super Bowl. I mean, can you imagine, like, you know, Kraft and Belichick have been through a lot together. But can you imagine, you know, saying that to your boss and your boss having that, having to watch Tom Brady win a Super Bowl as a Tampa Bay Buck?
1: That's tough, but in retrospect, if you really want to, let's be real about it, wouldn't you say Brady had a better chance to win a Super Bowl in Tampa in that one season than staying put with the roster that the Patriots had around him at that point in time? Chris, you're also an expert on this subject.
3: 100%, yes.
1: Right?
3: Yeah.
1: You know what I mean? So
3: that 2019 Patriots team was not equipped to win.
1: Even with Brady playing at the top of his game,
3: I mean, they lost at home in the wild card.
2: They did.
1: Yeah, I didn't see it, but Belichick commissioned a report, or it landed on his desk?
2: No, he kind of did it internally and saying, you know, this is why we're going to make this pick. We're looking at a quarterback and we'll look to, you know, set up a transition.
1: Uh-huh.
2: Obviously, that all came to a head during the 2017 season. And, you know, Jimmy was surprised everybody with that trade when he was moved to San Francisco. But again, you know, Brady's a fascinating guy because, unlike almost any unique athlete, his body outlasted his will for football, which is... almost every time it's the other way around.
1: No doubt about it. No doubt about it. But he's also, you know, living through it, living it on still mm-hmm. as a broadcaster mm-hmm. going to the stadium. You can hear he gets better every week. I think he's a much better broadcaster now than he was when he first started. And he works at it. You could tell, like, he truly does work at it, which no surprise based on the work ethic you're describing. What's your favorite Mahomes story that you've grabbed then? Because, well, I mean, again, he is set up. If he can continue on and create another dynastic run,
2: totally
1: in Kansas City to try and catch Brady, and
2: yeah, the story
1: is nuts, but
2: the story about Mahomes that's in there. I mean, it's a long story about, you know, how he came to be, and I had like three sentences in there about how he liked to put ketchup on steak, and that took off. Like, that became the buzzworthy thing for, like, I want to say, our guy Peter Schaefer or Peter Schrager was talking about it on Good Morning Football. I want to say like 2 weeks after the fact.
1: Right.
2: I think the most interesting thing about Mahomes is how different he is from Brady in a couple essential ways. Obviously, they have an incredible innate drive where they're running for a finish line that doesn't really exist. I mean, they're competing only against themselves. But Mahomes was under the radar in Texas as a quarterback. And it seems staggeringly ridiculous to think about right now, but it's true. And, you know, they have the Elite 11 regionals, which are like the high school showcase. And then if you do well enough, you go down the road and you're in the Elite 11 nationals. And he didn't qualify for the regional. Patrick Mahomes, with that skill set, didn't qualify in Texas. And I asked him about it, wondering if like that was the cliched chip on his shoulder. You hear it with Tom all the time, talking about how UCLA pulled their scholarship and USC, you know, ended up not wanting him and, you know, dropping to the sixth round. And he was so level-headed about it. He goes, no, you know, East Texas isn't really known for quarterbacks, and I was kind of lost. I was more known for baseball, and that was that. And I thought that was interesting because where his greatness comes from, and really, you know, the subtext of the book is like where greatness comes from and what the price of it is, I thought was so much different than Tom's. I mean, they overlap. The Venn diagrams overlap. But the thing that I think Jordan kind of brought to the culture of finding slights and nurturing them and inventing them at times, that was never the case with him. I think that he's someone who's always been running his own race, and, you know, it's worked out well for him.
1: Well, I mean, this year, you want to continue the Brady analogy in terms of a career. In the middle of his two dynastic runs, Brady blew out his knee and had to come back from that.
2: Mm-hmm.
1: And I will see if Mahomes has another dynastic run in him, but he's coming back from a knee injury. And, you know, you're hearing how, you know, and Jeremy Fowler's, you know, I guess top tens. Mahomes isn't number one on that list. Everyone's overlooking the Chiefs potentially, maybe for good reason.
2: Mm-hmm.
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1: Our radio audience has returned. Will Forte is here. We just saw a clip of Coyote versus Acme in theaters nationwide this Friday, August 28th. John Cena was already on in support of this a few weeks ago. And it's the live action, the animation, and just everything. It looks amazing. It looks so great to see this on the screen. And of course, so many folks of, you know, our generation will remember Roger Rabbit and things like that. And it kind of has a similar feel to that.
13: Yeah, obviously. Big shoes to fill, obviously, like that. You know, that's the top of the heap when it comes to the mixture of live action and animation, and so that, you know, we were just trying to do something that you know, was that lived up to these wonderful Looney Tunes characters that we grew up loving, and you know, the whole thing was just made with such love and respect for Looney Tunes. So we're really excited by how it turned out.
1: Okay, yeah, and Cena's just a great human.
13: He's so good, and he is. It's really fun to watch him work. He just is. He's got these really long chunks of dialogue, and I've never seen him chunk anything. He's so prepared, and then he's also a really gifted improviser. So he can slip in some incredibly funny dialogue seamlessly into this written word and get right back into the next thing he's supposed to say, and I don't have that talent. Like, I can maybe every once in a while think of something funny to say, but then I'll chunk it when I'm trying to get right back into the prepared dialogue.
1: Man, he's veering into your lane, and you say he has skill set that you're...
13: Oh, he's amazing. I actually learned a lot from him.
1: What about wrestling? Can you get in his lane?
13: And he knows that, that I'm very, very strong and powerful.
1: You can
13: do that. Yeah. You can. Wily moves, pun intended. Yeah.
1: Look at you, man. Yeah, obviously.
13: Thank God we're in a different weight class, right?
1: Yeah. Otherwise, you'd have to teach him a lesson.
13: Exactly.
1: Understood. And just acting with not, like, how did you do this? Like, we just saw you holding up an Acme rocket in your hands.
13: Yeah.
1: And an evidence box that looked real, that was put on the table by, you know, Wile E. Coyote. How did you pull this sort of stuff off?
13: A lot of that stuff is pretty easy. Like the rocket skates, you're just holding a pair of blades or something, right?
1: Okay.
13: So they can just animate over it. But there are some very intricate things. Like there's a scene in here where an animated piano falls onto a car, an actual car, and smashes the car. So you're just seeing how they implode the car, and you have to do so many different takes, and then they composite the shots, and you can actually see there on the day how it's going to work. And it was so fun. But like, actually, when we're talking to a character, it's a different story, because like there's a traditional thing where you just hold a tennis ball on the end of a stick so you know where the character's eyes are.
1: Yes.
13: Well, Dave Green, the director, had this really smart thing. He took this guy, this iconic puppeteer, Dave Barclay, who like did Jabba the Hutt and Yoda and like all the Fraggle Rock characters, just a ton of stuff. Uh-huh. And he had a Wile E. Coyote puppet. So during rehearsals, we would move around with that puppet, and he would be able to be as expressive as Wile E. is. And it, you know, by the time we got to shooting the scene with the tennis ball, you really kind of knew what Wile E. was going to do.
1: So someone else is holding the stick with the tennis ball, obviously, while you're at it.
13: Yes. Yeah. Or sometimes it's just like a little pole with a tennis ball on it.
1: Dude. Just when you thought, oh, this it's so high tech and all that stuff. It's just a tennis ball.
13: Oh, yeah.
1: At the end of the day.
13: Always
1: a, sometimes as simple as that.
13: Yeah.
1: Coyote versus Acme, available in theaters nationwide this Friday, August 28th. It's been a while since you've been here. Are you still a fan of the Raiders? Are we still in on this? Or
13: I am. I mean, I'll be honest. I was a little upset by them moving to Las Vegas.
1: Right.
13: I was born in Oakland. You know, my A's have done it too. So it's tough to take, but they're still my team.
1: Yes.
13: I haven't like moved off of them, but it's just a little different not having them be in Oakland.
1: Yeah.
13: And that's how I felt when they went to Los Angeles too, back in the day, back in the 80s. It just felt so right when they came back home. So
1: you spent time in the black hole in your life.
13: Oh, yeah. I got to go hang out with Phil Villapiano in the black hole. Like he, I got to hang out with him and Franco Harris together.
1: Dude.
13: Like pretty, you know, right before Franco passed away. I think it was like within that next year.
1: Yeah.
13: He had come because it was some anniversary of the Immaculate Reception.
1: Yeah.
13: And so it was really fun to be down there because you're with like all these people dressed up in Raiders stuff. And
1: yes.
13: They just had such respect for Franco Harris. It was really fun to see how they embraced him.
1: Yes.
13: And Phil Villapiano is just an amazing guy.
1: They didn't drop a
13: meet Dave Casper through him. And just it was, you know, it's like royalty.
1: They didn't drop a Phil Villapiano on a car. Right?
13: No, they did not. Okay. This is a regular piano. Thank you for the clarification.
1: There would have to be a stunt Villapiano for something like that. Understood. All right. I've got a list of celebrity true or false aspects about your career. I want to know what's true and what's not.
13: Okay.
1: And we have, as always, great production value to kick it off. Please hit it.
14: Celebrity true or false.
15: You can't handle the truth.
1: All right, and that's all. That's also a harbinger. Jack Nicholson's voice, right there.
13: True.
1: celebrity true or false with Will Forte. True or false? First up, you roomed with Val Kilmer, and the two of you actually considered competing on the Amazing Race together.
13: That's true.
1: All right.
16: What?
1: All right. Let's start from the beginning. You and Val Kilmer are
13: so we were in MacGruber together.
1: Okay.
13: He had a place in New Mexico.
1: Mm-hmm.
13: That he had to sell, and he was living in a rented place in Malibu, and he was going to find a new place in Malibu. So he asked me, would it be okay if he stayed with me for what I thought was a couple of days while he was locking down a new place in Malibu? Mm-hmm. It ended up being like 2.5-3 months, and it was a blast. So I would watch Amazing Race every week, and he would come in and say, this stuff is going to rot your mind. What are you doing watching this reality crap? And I said, it's pretty good. You should watch it.
1: It's a reality competition.
13: I know.
1: Reality. It's a reality
13: exactly.
1: competition.
13: I loved it. So he sat down, and by the end of the first time watching it, he's like, oh, this is pretty good. So every Sunday, it was Sunday, right?
1: Yeah.
13: We would watch it together.
1: Yeah.
13: And at a certain like point, a couple weeks in, we just looked at each other. We're like, we got to do the Amazing Race. And we called our reps the next day.
1: Uh-huh.
13: And they were like, no way. No. What are you doing? And we kind of just let it go. And then when he just sadly passed away recently, I called them all up and I reminded them like, oh, remember we wanted to do the Amazing Race. And they're like, oh man, you should have done that. Like, you were the people who told us not to.
1: Damn it.
13: Yeah.
1: What was he like as a roommate? Messy?
13: It was the coolest experience. There was a time, we were both kind of Oscars in a way and both kind of Felixes also in a way.
1: Yeah.
13: But I just will always remember there was this one time when we were both doing something at the kitchen table and a Doors song came on and we just started singing a Doors song together.
1: It
13: just made me remember back when the Doors movie was coming out.
1: Yeah.
13: Never in a million years would have thought that I'd even get a chance to shake Val Kilmer's hand.
1: Yes.
13: And now he's my roommate. That I want to move out of my house because I'm. it was so fun.
1: That's so great. I love that.
13: He was a magical dude.
1: Second one for you here. Speaking of MacGruber, true or false, you owned the Mazda Miata that he drove in the film?
13: I did.
1: So that was your car?
13: I didn't own it.
1: You owned it.
13: We used it.
1: Uh-huh.
13: And then I just asked as production was ending, oh, what are you doing with the car? And they said, oh, we're just going to sell it. And I said, how much? And they said, $1,000. So me and John and Yorma, who made the movie together, we said, let's do it. It was a great deal for them because they didn't put in any of the money. I bought it, but the three of us owned it. And it was just like sitting in my garage for, I don't know, 15 to 13 years. So finally I sold it for charity.
1: Okay.
13: This wonderful guy, Mike, bought it for like 55 grand.
1: Whoa.
13: He let us sell it again the next year for charity, the same charity. Again, bought it to keep it for 55 grand again. And then we sold it a third time. And now somebody else has it up in Canada somewhere.
1: So is it any point in time here? Was it here in Southern California that you
13: Oh, yeah.
1: Okay. So you could be, did you drive around? Like somebody could like be at a red light and turn and there's Will Forte and the Mazda Miata from MacGruber?
13: I didn't drive it because we had to go straight from the set in Albuquerque where we shot MacGruber to the whole season in SNL. So by the time I got back and the car was in my garage, the battery was dead and the tires were flat. And so it wasn't till we made the MacGruber TV series in like 2021 that they came and loaded it onto a flatbed and we used it for the TV series too.
1: Love it.
13: Yeah.
1: Next up, true or false?
13: But I did then when I was getting it ready to be auctioned off, I did drive it down to the place I had to try to get it smogged and stuff like that. And I did
1: smog testing the Miata from MacGruber.
13: Well, because it's not just this Miata. Yeah. It's also like in the TV series, we drew a bunch of like nasty sayings on the car. So like I'm driving around with pictures of, I think there's a picture of a penis on it, and stuff like that.
1: Safe for driving, but not safe for work.
13: Yeah.
1: Got it. Will Forte right here on The Rich Eisen Show. Back to wrap it in a sec.
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1: The Rams just acquired the one person who could make Aaron Donald look in the mirror and say, do I look fat? This is earth-shattering. 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The Rams just added Myles Garrett, a walking bat suit. They threw up the signal.
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23: This is a good one.
1: Yes, this is a good one. Our radio audience has returned. Mark Wahlberg is here. We just on the TV side just saw a trailer for By Any Means, an outstanding cast, Yahya Abdul-Mateen, and also Mark Wahlberg right at the top of the flow chart. Great to see you, Matt.
23: Thank you, buddy. Good to see you.
1: That's this movie, brother.
23: Yeah, this one is intense. I've been in a lot of movies. I've played some pretty memorable characters, but this one definitely is right at the top of the list.
1: What drew you to playing Greg Scarpa?
23: The material, the unlikely partnership, and the partnership and the bond that was created between these two guys. You know, this is based on a true story. And when I knew a lot about Greg Scarpa, a.k.a. the Grim Reaper, who's probably had more, you know, recorded murders in the history of the mob than any other mob figure. And when I found out that he was involved in cracking the Mississippi Burning case and this other case in 66 with a voting activist, I was just blown away. And, you know, it wasn't like he was the typical, you know, FBI informant. This guy thought he was James Bond. Mm-hmm. And he was out there doing things that nobody expected. And, you know, when people couldn't get answers and information, he had a very specific method of getting lots of information quickly. Mm-hmm. And he was trying to encourage his partner that this is the way things need to be done. And it was just such a great script. You know, Elegance Bratton, who I was a fan of seeing his first film, he was directing the movie. It was one of the blacklist scripts, so one of the best unproduced screenplays in Hollywood. And, you know, I had flirted with the idea of playing Scarpa in the past with Antoine Fuqua in a film that he had based on Greg's life in and around the Colombo Wars. Mm. And so this was an opportunity for me to go and play that part and to play a supporting role, which has a lot of bite to it.
1: No doubt, man. And you could see you got something.
23: Yeah, we got a little bit of prosthetics, put on a lot of weight, spent the entire time with Greg Jr.
1: Yeah.
23: Who was also, you know, he actually rose further in the ranks than his dad in the mob. And he was new to being home. And he worked on the movie with me the entire time.
1: No kidding.
23: And I think the thing for me that really humanized Scarpa, which kind of set it off for me, when I was finally in costume, you know, that was my real hair. People think I was wearing a wig. I was like the departed hair. It was just like, I have to have this crazy comb over. That's all my real hair.
1: Nice.
23: And I was like, I got ready, came out, was in wardrobe, makeup, and Greg and Linda were sitting together, and he was like, oh my God, that's Daddy. And I was like, it just put it in perspective. It just humanized him for me in a way. Wow. It was like, okay, here's a guy who just lived in this world, mm-hmm. which a lot of us don't really understand, and what he had to do to survive. You know, I felt like, okay, I got a connection to this guy, and you know, just, you know, this guy, he makes up his own rules.
1: And the FBI, to this date, has never acknowledged
23: yes.
1: that Scarpa was part of helping the federal government
23: yeah.
1: in this crucial period yeah. of our.
23: And oddly enough, he never helped the government convict anybody who was in the mafia. You know, he utilized all of his relationships, connections to help his guys get away with things. So, yeah, it's a crazy story.
1: Fascinating. Wow. And this is in theaters near you tomorrow. And what a cast, too.
23: Yeah.
1: Giancarlo Esposito, not pictured
23: Phenomenal.
1: In the trailer. He's yep. in it.
23: Yeah. David Strathairn.
1: Yeah. Yep. Josh Lucas as well.
23: Yep.
1: And Yahya Abdul-Mateen, who's been
23: phenomenal.
1: Yeah.
23: Yahya's amazing.
1: He's red hot right now.
23: Amazing. Yeah, yeah. He's been doing a lot. I said, yeah, yeah, but I was saying yes, yes.
1: Nice. Yes, you're right. Yes,
23: yes. He's been doing a lot of amazing work. And, you know, it was just so cool to be in there with this, like, a younger kind of serious actor, you know, obviously classically trained. But, It was amazing to see him play this part and carry this movie. I think people are going to be blown away.
1: All right. Again, it by any means available in theaters nationwide tomorrow, September 4th. Mark Wahlberg here on the program. You excited for your Patriots season? What do we got here?
23: I am. We had a pretty good year last year.
1: I should say a little bit
23: above what the expectations were.
1: I should say so.
23: And look, obviously we got a tougher schedule.

0: Crochet. They're coming on.
1: That's incredible.
0: But, you know, I guess, so when did you go to the old, you know, the old Foxborough when you were like on those metal.
2: I did. I was at Foxborough quite a few times.
0: Steve
2: I
0: actually, Grogan, Tony Eason, what are we talking?
2: Grogan, Eason. And I also, in 1990, opened for the New Kids at Gillette. I opened for them there.
0: How about that?
2: Yeah, 2 days there, 2 days at Dodger Stadium. Craziness.
0: So you're in Foxborough, opening what,
2: Foxborough, yeah. Yeah.
0: Okay.
2: Yeah. 60,000, whatever the number
0: was.
2: Got
0: that going for you.
2: Craziness. But always being such a diehard fan and seeing them do so well for such a long time, obviously, what Brady and those guys did and Bill Belichick.
0: Well, yeah.
2: You know, there's some rumors and some talk. I haven't read the script yet, but there was supposed to be a Bill Belichick biopic script coming my way.
0: Oh,
2: we'll see. And, you know, we've been working on Pete Rose for quite some time.
0: All right.
2: We're hoping to be into production sometime in early 27.
0: Mm. But the Belichick biopic.
2: That'd be crazy.
0: Who plays Belichick?
2: Hopefully me.
0: Oh, yeah. Okay.
2: They asked. They said, would I be interested? I said, why wouldn't I be?
0: Wow.
2: Of course I would be. I haven't read the script. A friend of mine, actually, I think, who actually produced and financed this film, has the rights. And according to them, I haven't heard this or anything from Bill, that he is interested and involved. So that makes it a lot easier.
0: Interested and involved.
2: Yes.
0: About a biopic on himself.
2: Yes.
0: And you would play Bill.
2: I would be very interested to explore that possibility. That's for sure.
0: Okay. And so, do you already do a Belichick or
2: no? But I got, you know. Listen, I don't want to put it out there like that. You know, the same thing with Pete. Like, this will be endless amount of time and preparation. Same thing like with Scarper. You know, this will be months, if not a years, of work to prepare.
0: So would you play Pete? Would you play Pete Rose?
2: Yes. Yeah, but this is Pete. Pete when he's about to break the record, when he's managing,
0: right?
2: And then, you know, dealing with Giamatti and all that stuff. And so we've had a script, and we've been working on various. There's been various versions of the script, but we're getting very close.
0: Mm. Wow! So it would be the Pete Rose era of when he got popped. Is what
2: you're
0: saying?
2: Yeah. But starting with him, you know, kind of chasing, breaking the record, managing the Reds,
0: right?
2: Player manager. And then, you know, all the other stuff that was going on. A very colorful life.
0: I always thought if he came out and did like an Oprah Winfrey tour.
2: Yeah.
0: Saying, don't be like me. Gambling can break up families. Gambling just destroys. I don't want to gamble anymore. Yeah. And just be like, he'd be in the Hall of Fame. I really swear.
2: Yeah, I think there was many things that he could have done. But I don't, you know, maybe he was just so far down that path that it was like now to come clean. Maybe he just thought it would be embarrassing for him or whatever. But I think now, posthumously, he'll walk right in, I think, first.
0: Well, I mean, now that he's first year, but unfortunately no longer with us.
2: It's very unfortunate.
0: You know what I mean?
2: But for me... he was such an amazing player. And look, we have all had seen many, many great people fall from grace.
0: Mm-hmm.
2: But I think he really learned his lesson. And I think how he came out on the other side, I think, is the thing that matters. And there is a cautionary tale there. But there's also a kind of raging bull, Wolf of Wall Street, kind of amazing, wildly entertaining, fun ride. And, you know, I just adore him. I think he was one of the greatest, obviously, ever.
0: That's in 27?
2: Yeah. Yeah, hopefully. Yeah, we've been working on it. It's like The Fighter and, you know, a couple of other movies that we've done the good ones take time, and to develop them, to get them right, they take time. And I just hope I'm still, you know, believable in playing him at that age, which is, you know, kind of toward the end of his career.
0: I think you'll pull it off. Yeah. I've got a bunch of questions for you about so many things that you've been awesome in so many pop culture, iconic pop culture moments that you've been involved in. I got questions for you. We have a segment called Celebrity True or False, where we run down your list of stuff that you've done to see what's true or not,
2: sure,
0: or what we've read. And we've got some great production value, including somebody you were in The Departed with. Hit it.
3: Celebrity True or False.
4: You can't handle the truth.
0: I think that voice sounds familiar to you right there, right? Pretty much.
2: My guy.
0: Okay, great. We'll get to that in a second. First up, true or false, Mark Wahlberg, the first Boogie Nights prosthetic was way too long and had to be shortened, and you've kept the second one at home, and you still own it.
2: I think the only one that I actually tried.

0: Tied, fitted, wore. There was one that just kind of came up and hit me in the head. And that was not the kind of, you know, have the one.
1: The one.
0: Yes.
1: So it, but I guess.
0: The one that I wore in the film.
1: The one you wore in the film, yes. Which was not the original one, is what you're saying.
0: Alan, ask Howard. These gentlemen were actually putting it on me.
1: Okay. Is that right?
0: Brave man.
1: I had no idea. Oh, royalty was here. My goodness. Wow. I imagine, Alan, is that what you said?
0: Yeah.
1: Oh, I imagine Alan's got a very deft touch.
0: We're working with Roger Corman days.
1: So. Okay. Wow. I had no idea. But I guess, if you will, this was a two-part question, but you still have the other one.
0: I do.
1: Do you ever bring it out at all?
0: I don't. I moved it once when I moved it. It was like, you know, is it like a Homie the Clown thing? You just start bobbing over the head with it. You wanted to get crazy, but I think those days are past us.
2: Don't play that.
1: What a movie, man. I got a second one for you from this film. True or false? We had Thomas Jane on. He was kind of talking about this, so now we can follow up here.
0: Love Thomas.
1: Paul Thomas Anderson told the kid in the firecracker scene to light them whenever he wanted, so you and the rest of the actors didn't know when they would explode.
0: Yeah, he was just randomly lighting them off for 4 days. We were in that scene. I think it was up to 4 days.
1: With Alfred Molina and you and Thomas Jane?
0: Yeah.
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1: The Rams just acquired the one person who could make Aaron Donald look in the mirror and say, do I look fat? This is earth-shattering. Not only that, in the last few months, they've added Trent McDuffie for the back end. They extend Stafford. They draft a kid who they think is the next guy, Jalen Watson as well. The Rams just added Myles Garrett, a walking bat suit. They threw up the signal.
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1: Ladies and gentlemen, our radio audience has returned here on the program. The only way, I guess, now that we have our full audience, I could introduce you is, ladies and gentlemen, Sam Marilla's live, Nixon 5.
2: Yes. I feel like I started Nixon 5, by the way.
1: Oh, you started Nixon 5?
2: I feel like I did, because during the Hawks series, when it was 1-1, you can look it up. There's footage of me behind C.J. McCollum giving his post-game interview after he beat us, and I'm behind him, and I go Nixon 5.
3: Wow.
2: And I gave a thumbs up. I was thinking about giving a middle finger, but I knew I was on camera.
3: Oh.
2: So I was like, if I give a finger, they're going to pull it off me. So I was like, let me troll Nixon 5. We lost the next game to the Hawks, too. We went down 2-1.
1: And then how many did...
2: Nixon 6.
1: Nixon 6.
2: Yeah.
1: Well, that'll be this year's cry after with the Philadelphia 76ers.
2: It was the most stressful, non-stressful run. Because every game, like that first game against the Cavs, it felt like so many of these games we came back from, it felt like, you ever watch like Shawshank the first time? Yeah. And you're like, this is miserable. And then the last like 3 minutes, you're like, all right, that was fun. That's what every Knicks game was.
1: That was game one for against the Cavs?
2: Oh, my God. We were down like how much?
1: Oh,
2: were we
1: I
2: down?
1: Remember that.
2: Yeah.
4: Something.
2: Oh, that's, yeah.
1: I remember that.
2: Stav and Judd Apatow. That was right after we won. Yeah.
1: That's Stavvy Baby?
2: That's Stavvy Baby and
1: Judd Apatow.
2: Yeah, we had fun, man. That was pretty epic. You know what's fun about that? So that outfit that I'm wearing with Stavvy before the last pick, and Stav's outfit is the exact same outfit we wore when we beat the Celtics in game 6 the previous year, because we were at that game together,
1: right?
2: And we're superstitious, so we didn't even coordinate that. That was just, we just showed up that way.
1: Listen, this run was just as magical as it gets, and you know, it's amazing that again that they started dominating. Though I know that the Hawks series looked like every other series that the Knicks have been playing in the playoffs.
2: Yeah.
1: To only serve to leave us all disappointed forever, pretty much forever. It had the hallmarks, C.J. McCollum starring as Trey Young or Halliburton or Reggie. Like, it's just, okay, here it goes again. And then a switch hit, only to have Cleveland, as you point out in game one, come in and just rain points on them until they just watch the Knicks come back on them and then just... 120 points here, 130 points here, 140 points there. And it's just like, what the hell is going on?
2: It was crazy. And I didn't expect to really dislike Wembanyama, because I was like, he seems like kind of fun, you know? And then I was like, I really don't like him. Like, I started just spiraling. I was like doing research. I'm like, oh, his dad's 6'7", his mom is 6'3". It feels like they did this on purpose, you know? Like, it feels like eugenics. It feels like Hitler would have liked it. And,
1: That's a take.
2: That's my take.
1: Okay.
2: Hitler would have liked Wemby. Maybe not. He didn't like black people, so that's a reach, I guess.
1: And but, you know, French.
2: And the French. Reach. Yeah, he didn't like so any. Much. No, I took a reach.
1: Probably didn't like basketball either.
2: Probably not.
1: Throw it out there.
2: Yeah.
1: Certainly not New York. But,
2: I did not like.
1: Wemby pointing to his head.
2: Oh, well, you're the clear villain.
1: That's it right there. When he told, because like Mitchell Robinson, you know, committed the offensive foul.
2: Yeah.
1: Points like, I'm in your head. And then it devolved from there, only to have OG pop one in on him, you know.
2: OG, if Brunson doesn't have that game 5, OG is the finals MVP. I mean, he was dominant, man. He was so good and fearless, dude. Throwing down dunks. And I mean, that tip in was...
1: Were you there for that one?
2: I wasn't at that one.
1: All right, which ones did you go to?
2: I went to game one in San Antonio.
1: What was that like?
2: Epic. It was amazing. I flew down with my friend, one of my childhood friends, Chase. We fly down to Austin. You couldn't get a ticket into San Antonio. It was all booked. I get a text from Shane Gillis, a comedian, who's like, are you going to the game? I said, yeah, I just landed in Austin. He goes, come over, I'm going. So we had like a drunk bus with all these other comics,
1: Matt
2: McCusker, Tommy Pope, all these comedians.
1: Yeah.
2: And we were pounding drinks. We go there. We end up in a Knicks row, thankfully. I'm next to a bunch of Knicks fans.
1: Yeah.
2: We made friends. I didn't realize this till after the game, because I guess I was behind Chris Tucker. I was like, man, that guy looks like a fat Chris Tucker. And then after the thing, they were like, this is Chris Tucker. And I was like, holy love Chris Tucker, you know? And clearly a Spurs fan. He's a Texas guy.
1: Right.
2: And then... And then, you know, Knicks are down. It's one of those things I'm like, oh, man, are we going to lose? And I will say the San Antonio fans, there's like a few crazy ones, but for the most part, they were pretty cool. They were pretty friendly. They were like... And they were talking trash, but I was like, guys, you've won five in my lifetime. Like, just.
1: Well, including the last time the Knicks made the finals.
2: I know. They've taken five. And it's like, it's not like you're not going to win one with Wemby. You're going to win probably a few with this young core of Wemby and Dylan Harper and Castle. They're unbelievable players.
1: Harper's so good.
2: He's unbelievable.
1: I thought he was going to get the Knicks, that he was going to be the one to get him. That it wasn't going to be Wemby.
2: Castle's tough, too. He's physical.
1: And he also doesn't...
2: And Champagne?
1: Well, and the thing with Castle is he's a UConn guy, so you know he's not spooked by Madison Square Garden.
2: Champagne's a St. John's guy.
1: Right, I know that. So you know those kids know what it's like to play in Madison Square Garden, right? So, but they just didn't know how to finish.
2: They didn't know how to finish.
1: And the Knicks did. And the Knicks, you know, would pull one rabbit out of a hat after another. I know they lost to the Cavs in the analytics department, right?
2: We heard that a lot, right? That was embarrassing.
1: And the Spurs said the same thing, essentially, in a way. But
2: that is the epitome Brunson, of though. Loser talk.
1: I love going down this road here because it's also previewing what we're going to be talking about for much of the season that's upcoming. That Brunson has flipped the script for all of us. Mm. And he has now entered New York lore forever by being the Michael Jordan of the equation. The Knicks were supposed to lose all of these games because somebody else was raising their level to a point in crunch time that the Knicks could not overcome. And now the Knicks have one of those guys.
2: Oh, totally.
1: Themselves and the numbers support it. His ability, his 45 points in the closer was the most in a closer since Jordan did it on the Jazz.
2: 45.
1: If I'm not mistaken.
3: Yeah, Giannis had a 50 piece. Yeah.
2: Not in a closer, did he?
1: Not in a closer.
3: Yeah, it was in. Yeah, he did.
1: Oh, he did?
2: Oh, really? Well, whatever. He's 7 feet.
1: But then, exactly. But put up the photograph. This one actually made
2: beautiful.
1: Me
2: beautiful. Yeah, same.
1: That Ewing feels that he's got a championship now.
2: Imagine if Ewing had a guy like Brunson on his team.
1: Well, he had Bernard King in his rookie season.
2: But Bernard was at the end of it. It was never
1: peak Bernard. But the fact that Brunson's like, all right, I'll hold the MVP trophy, but Pat, you take the Larry O.B.
2: His
1: photograph. And the look on Brunson's face is just like, yeah, I did this. And I'm happy to share this with Patrick. Like, there's so many emotions when I see this.
2: A lot of emotions. The shot of Ewing in the Newsies cap, you know, when he's just kind of nodding like a proud dad is beautiful. And the way Brunson carried himself this whole run, like, just there's that shot of him walking out looking like Batman, just so, you know, stoic, stone-faced.
1: Right.
2: And you see Wemby, when they went to the finals, I know he's younger, but he's, like, crying, he's emotional. And I'm like, dude, you're 7'5". Like, this guy's 6 feet tall.
1: Right.
2: And he's carrying himself like business isn't over yet.
1: And he refused to be in a room with the trophy or have a photograph of it or even a rendering of it on a backdrop. Like whenever he was being interviewed by ESPN or ABC, it was like a dark backdrop. It didn't have like the trophy. He didn't want anything.
2: It's
1: like
2: psycho
1: that.
2: Stuff.
1: But
2: in a good way,
1: he's our psycho, right?
2: Oh, dude.
1: You know, like as opposed to somebody else's. Like you need that. Like this is going to be. It's. Now about this, let's go here. Their follow-up, all right? They're putting LeBron in the building, and his first night as a Sixer. Mm-hmm. And everybody's going to be sitting here thinking, Knicks can be had, that this is just a one-off. Because it's been, when was the last time we had repeat champions? Was the Warriors.
3: Warriors. Yeah, it's been a while.
1: And so the Knicks are just going to be that other one. What if the Knicks go ahead and do it again?
2: Why shouldn't
1: they be able to, right? You know, let's go.
2: Yeah, the Sixers are going to be tough, no question. I mean, losing Paul George is a good move for them. Gaining Jaylen Brown is a good move. Gaining LeBron, you look at the Warriors, you're like, how did you not trade for Jaylen Brown? Because then you get LeBron with Steph Curry. You know, I don't. The Warriors front office talk about letting down Steph Curry in these last few years. I think when that guy does that, what he's done in the Olympics, you know, he's got a little left in the tank. So. The Sixers look tough for sure. Edgecombe's really good. Maxey is incredible. But yeah, why can't the Knicks do it again? Why not? Who's the biggest competition? Can the Pistons figure it out?
1: Go ahead, Chris. I'm sure you want to chime in here, although you're the team that acquired Paul George for Jaylen Brown.
3: I still think Boston's going to be right there too. Yeah.
2: Really?
3: Yeah.

0: Maybe. I mean, I don't, you never know, right? I mean, maybe just it's weird to have guys as good as Tatum and Brown and it just doesn't work. I mean, they won one, but it's weird that it's like you can't just coexist.
1: Right.
0: I also, for the Celtics, I always kind of resented that they were like, it's Tatum's team. I'm like, why can't you just be like, we're co-pilots? I didn't get, to me, that was just weird. So like you're just trying to create the stuff.
1: There was something going on.
2: It feels like there's something going on. Also, just cap purposes, you're paying two guys more than 50% of the salary. That's just not sustainable in the way the NBA is kind of set up right now.
1: Who'd you run into or meet in the Knicks playoff run that you'd never met before? You know, down there on the old Celebrity Row. Or
0: I mean, I'd met most of them before. I ran to Bernard King. I shot with him for a while. I had a show on MSG for a brief minute, and I interviewed him, and he always remembered me from it, which is just so strange.
1: He's the best.
0: He's the nicest guy, and got to say what up to Walt a couple of times. He's just the legend.
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0: Center.
1: So the National League taking the night off, clearing the way for the American League in the divisional series. Earlier today, the Chicago White Sox claiming a 2-0 series lead over the Cleveland Guardians 4-3. Gavin Williams was great for the Gardos. 5 innings, struck out 11, did give up a couple of runs. Sox scored a couple more runs as well on the bullpen, and they'll head back to Chicago with that 2-0 series lead. Meanwhile, the Rays, they're in the driver's seat, 3 outs away from claiming a 2-0 series lead.

0: themselves. Ben Rice has hit a couple of home runs for the Yankees. That's all they've gotten. Four errors today for the Yankees as well, as the Rays lead 5-2 in the bottom of the eighth. Freddie Peralta got the start for the Rays. 4 2/3 innings, gave up a run on 3 hits while striking out 3 before turning it over to the bullpen. Final game of week 4 of the NFL season, Monday Night Football in New Orleans. All Atlanta. 9:50 left in the ballgame. 38-17 Falcons lead. Bijan Robinson picking up where he left off on Thursday Night Football in Week 3 against the Green Bay Packers tonight. 19 carries, 145 yards, 2 rushing touchdowns for the Falcons running back. Drake London has 96 yards receiving. Michael Penix Jr., 223 yards through the air with a touchdown as well. Meanwhile, some injury updates across the NFL. MCL sprain going to be sidelining Marcus Mariota for the Washington Commanders, but Jaden Daniels going to be practicing in full this week, according to head coach Dan Quinn. Game night, myself, Q Myers, that's coming your way next. It's right here on ESPN Radio.
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5: Are the 2-0 Raiders for real?
6: When you're asking if they're for real, do I think they're going to be in the playoffs? I don't. Do I think they're going to win the division? Obviously not. Do I think they're going to be respectable? Absolutely.
7: Well, here's the thing. The Raiders are 2-0. If they go to 3-0, I just wonder how many more wins is it going to take for you to actually believe that this is a team that can be in the playoff mix in December? Because we have these preconceived notions of who people are going to be.
6: Definitely.
7: But at some point, we have to look at the record and acknowledge it's trending in a different direction than we anticipated.
6: I mean, they're good. They're better than the Packers.
5: Who isn't better than the Packers?
6: Maybe no one.
1: This is Game Night.
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2: I don't know if that was a shot at my tag team partner for the night, Gabe Neitzel, or if that was a tip of the cap to the Raiders 2 weeks ago. But here we are.
9: Why not both, Q? Why not both?
2: Hey, look, I don't know. I have no idea, man. I'm not too sure because, well, the Raiders were 2-0, then they were 3-0, and now they're 3-1 after taking a loss to the Kansas City Chiefs. And, Gabe, I think that a lot of us would still agree that there are questions that Green Bay has, even after a victory, still questions about the Packers.
9: Yeah, because even though and there are two wins this year where they've won by a field goal over the Jets and then beating the winless Buccaneers, who are starting an undrafted rookie quarterback in Jalen Daniels, who had his moments, certainly.
2: Yeah.
9: But when you win that game by 3 points and your offense continues to look the way it does and you have the second most penalties in the league. Yeah, there's a lot of questions. And now the Packers find themselves underdogs against the Bears at home for the first time in 20 years.
2: Yeah, no, it's not a good look right now for Matt LaFleur and company there in Green Bay. It is Game Night here on ESPN Radio, the all-new ESPN app, SiriusXM Channel 80, and TuneIn. 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We'll get into the way Week 4 is closing out. That is Monday Night Football. But before we do that, we got to do this.
1: The stories you might have missed that caught our attention. Game Night. Made you look.
2: All right, Gabe, I think you remember the routine. I think you know how this all goes, man. What caught your attention? What made you look?
9: Apparently, the Seahawks are planning on signing Joe Mixon as long as he can pass a physical to their practice squad. So they're just going to try him out, get him on the roster, see if they can get him acclimated and maybe take a risk and add him to the 53-man roster. That's because the rookie running back Jadarian Price is going to be missing at least three more games. He was placed on injured reserve Saturday with a chest injury. Emmanuel Wilson, George Halani are among the running backs that they have. And I'm wondering if the Seahawks have a little bit of remorse, because the guy who was the Super Bowl MVP is currently leading the league in rushing for the Kansas City Chiefs.
2: You ain't got to tell me, brother. You ain't got to tell me. I saw that up close and personal, what that bad man could do.
9: It's just, and look, far be it for me to question what the Seahawks did a year ago, because whatever they did, it worked.

0: Yep.
1: They walked away with the Lombardi at the end of the day, but I'm just wondering, what if they would have just made Kenneth Walker their feature back instead of splitting all these carries last year with Zach Charbonnet, who unfortunately had the injury in the postseason, which is why he is not healthy enough to play for them this year. Then they go draft Price, but it seems like they always want to split out the carries, and the Chiefs just went, no, that guy's really good. We're going to give him the ball a bunch. And they signed him in free agency, and I think that's a big reason why the Kansas City Chiefs are 4-0. And the Seahawks are still in a fine spot. But with the injuries they have now suffered and are dealing with, I wonder if they've got a little bit of remorse about not maybe trying to re-sign Kenneth Walker Jr., or Kenneth Walker III.
0: Yeah, you know, I think there's a lot of validity to that. And it's funny, every year we talk about free agents that teams regret signing because they just don't pan out. And then we always talk about free agents that teams didn't sign that they probably wish they did. And it's funny, we're talking about the Seahawks right now. Sam Darnold, who won a Super Bowl with the Seahawks. The Vikings were probably saying the same thing. They're probably saying the same thing right now about Sam Darnold.
1: Oh, yeah.
0: You know, that, hey, maybe we should have just re-signed him instead of gone with this J.J. McCarthy-type situation or Kyler Murray-type situation or Carson Wentz-type situation. Instead, well, that's what they're doing, and Sam Darnold's already won a Super Bowl, and now we're talking about the Seahawks, and they might have some, you know, regret that they didn't re-sign the Super Bowl MVP and Kenneth Walker, who is an absolute stud, Gabe. Seeing him yesterday as the Chiefs beat the Raiders, and he went off for 177 yards, and really, it was two big plays, but you just know that kind of back, they get lathered up, and eventually they break you. He broke a 76-yard run and a 22-yard touchdown run right after that, and that was all she wrote, really, for the silver and black. But Kenneth Walker is an absolute stud, and I'm sure the Seahawks would love to have him. That's what caught Gabe's attention. That's what made him look. What made me look is definitely no shot and my usual tag team partner, Emmett Golden, but he is, him and his Guardians are in some trouble. And we'll get you caught up on all things Yankees and Rays. A little Major League Baseball postseason action coming up. The White Sox, that good story, Gabe, continues to be a good story. They have the chance on Wednesday to do something that they haven't done since 1906. Wednesday afternoon, at home, they have a couple chances to clinch a postseason series, and that's something that they haven't done, like I said, in 120-plus years.
1: Doing that at home, right?
0: Yeah. Yes.
1: Okay. All right. Yes. I just wanted to clarify.
0: That's what caught my attention is 120 years. They came back and beat the Guardians this evening, right? So they have a 2-0 series lead after winning 4-3. But the fact that they could clinch a postseason series at home, and it hasn't happened since 1906, if that don't catch your attention, nothing's going to catch your attention.
1: Somebody had posted after the White Sox had won in the wild card round, like every year of their existence and the number of playoff series that they won. Like they were pretty good in the time you're talking about, 1906, 1910s.
0: Yeah, I remember them in 1910. They were fantastic. Boy, I was a fan.
1: And then, like, nothing.
0: Right.
1: For, like, 100 years. Until they won in 2005 when they won the World Series unexpectedly.
0: Yep.
1: They haven't done anything since then. And now they're on a magical run. And it's just funny how the way it just worked out on that side of the bracket of the American League where, you know, the White Sox got to take on. Yeah, you had to do it on the road against the Astros, but they were a 500 team. And taking a team that was barely better than you in the American League Central in the divisional series. Yeah, you're going to have to step up when you're taking on, if we're being honest, more likely the Rays than the Yankees.
0: Right.
1: If you get to the ALCS, but it's a fun story watching this White Sox team.
0: Again, you mentioned the World Series that they won in 2005. They became the first team to reach the postseason after three straight 100-loss seasons, including a post-1900 record of 121 defeats in 2024. 121 losses, Gabe. And here they are right now. While their Chicago brethren, the Cubs, have been long gone. Been at home and on vacation a long time ago. Man.
1: I know the White Sox fans are enjoying that. Watching the Cubs. And the Cubs just flail out. Their offense stunk in the two games that they played and got swept by the San Diego Padres. And they're having so much fun. Murakami's hitting bombs.
0: Yep.
1: And they're just getting it done in a whole mess of different ways because they did it without a home run today in Cleveland against the Guardians. And that's the incredible part to me, Q, is they have won these four games all on the road. They finally get to go back home in a couple of days and get that first postseason game. That stadium on the south side of Chicago is going to be rocking.
0: Yes, it is. They are 4-0, to your credit. They are 4-0 in the playoffs.

0: all on the road. And again, the Chicago White Sox, say it with me slowly, ladies and gentlemen, they have an opportunity. Matter of fact, they have two opportunities to do something they haven't done since 1906. Clinch a postseason series at home. He's Gabe Neitzel. I'm Q Myers. Speaking of at home, the Saints are at home, but they're not marching in. That's coming up next here on Game Night on ESPN Radio and the all-new ESPN app.
1: The Tuesday edition of Unsportsmanlike with Chris Canty, Michelle Smallman, and me, Evan Cohen. The Yanks bats were silenced in game one against the Rays. Can they do enough to even the series, or will they head back to New York on the brink of elimination? It's Unsportsmanlike, 6 a.m. Eastern, right here on ESPN Radio, ESPN2, and ESPNU.
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0: Earlier in the show, you mentioned that most likely the White Sox are going to have to play the Rays in the next round if, in fact, the White Sox advance. And if the Rays advance, well, the Rays are now one game closer to advancing. They just got the victory over the Yankees 5-2 and now have a 2-0 series lead.
11: And it's now for the Yankees. They've got to make sure they stave off elimination. They'll get to do so at home. But when you lose, when Cam Schlittler's on the mound and you're the Yankees, that is not a good sign for the rest of the series. He wasn't sharp. He wasn't his normal self tonight, as good as he was against the Red Sox in the wild card round. 4 1/3 tonight, Q. 4 runs, 6 hits. The problem is 2 earned runs because of the 4 errors the Yankees committed tonight. That is not, I know the Brewers committed 3 and still won their game, but

0: when you're getting, I mean, you can maybe get away with one typically in a postseason game. All right, you gave up one error. Maybe you can work your way around it. When you're giving up multiple unearned runs and you've got four errors in a postseason game, that's just really tough to overcome, especially on the road.
1: Yeah, on the road, and not to mention that they're still trying to figure out ways to manufacture runs. Right, so if you're all of a sudden giving up those unearned because you're making mistakes, then that makes your job that much more difficult to try to be able to manufacture enough runs to catch up or stay in the game or even win it. And now Tampa Bay, who's a really good team, like, make no mistake about it, it's not like they're losing and down 0-2 to some, you know, to some scrubs. I mean, these guys were great start to finish. That division was really good. I mean, it's really the only division that was really good in the American League, but that's a whole nother conversation. But now the Yankees find themselves in a very compromised position, and they still, we all know, won't have their big bat for this series.
0: And again, when you make that many errors, you're playing into the Rays' hands. They strike out, you know, they don't strike out. Least amount of strikeouts during the regular season in the entire big league. So they want to put pressure on you defensively. Mm-hmm. They want to use their speed to rush up your internal clock and, you know, have you make mistakes. And there were some inexplicable mistakes today made by the Yankees in the field. And as you mentioned, when your offense is struggling the way it is, it starts to put pressure on other areas of your game. I think this is true in any sport. So the defense starts to feel it. They feel like they've got to be perfect because they're trying to help out the offense as much as they can. And unfortunately, I think that pressure kind of got to the Yankees tonight.
1: Yeah, there's no doubt. And so they find themselves in a position that they definitely did not want to be in. And look, the Yankees have good pitching, but if you're not going to play good in behind the pitching, it's not going to get it done. And then when on the Nate, when Schlittler wasn't on his A game, that's even worse, right? You're not going to win that game very often. And so, of course, they're in a situation now where, you know, it's win or go home. So the Yankees got to figure out how to get this thing turned around quick, fast, and hurry. Does not look good for them. And Tampa Bay, like I said, is a 98-win team you're talking about. They've been fantastic all season long, so I'm not surprised that they're in the position they are. I guess I'm surprised that the Yankees haven't put up a better fight through the first two games. So now the Rays have multiple opportunities to get it done. They will take their party on the road as opposed to the White Sox, who are headed home. Obviously, the Yankees will be hosting the next couple games. He's Gabe Knight, so I'm Q Myers. It's Game Night here on ESPN Radio, the all-new ESPN app, SiriusXM, Channel 80, and TuneIn. 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
2: It was not without a cost. It was not without pain or drama. And the 49ers find a way to get it done and improve to 4-0.
3: Handling adversity and not blinking, not flinching, and just trying to figure out a way to be 1-0.
4: Glad we can get some momentum going in the second half. That's why it's a four-quarter game.
2: Purdy drops. Looks nothing there. Purdy wiggles outside, throws to Deebo. Touchdown, 49ers.
3: Oh, it feels legendary. It feels like we got a great test ahead of us in Seattle.
1: I don't know how the San Francisco 49ers do it, but they just keep on winning, even though they have so many injuries that they're always dealing with. That sound coming in was courtesy of KNBR. Real quick, Gabe, I do want to update you on Monday Night Football. The Saints, I know that they have a big emotional game. I know it's 20 years since Hurricane Katrina, and I know all the emotions that went into this one, but the emotions left the Superdome a long time ago, man. The Saints are getting throttled by the Falcons, 45-17. Still got 3 minutes and 40 seconds left to go in this one.
0: Yeah, I don't know what to make of the Falcons. For a team that couldn't even get the ball into the red zone in the first 2 weeks, to do what they've done the last, you know, in weeks 3 and 4, on the road, in prime time, they go into Lambeau Field, they beat up on the Packers by scoring 35 points, and Bijan Robinson runs all over them. Mm-hmm. And it's a pretty similar game plan. They've got 5 rushing touchdowns. Yeah, Bijan's got a 145 and 2 TDs, but Brian Robinson Jr.'s got 3 touchdowns on the ground.
1: Exactly. They went over 200 yards again on the ground. So between the two Robinsons, Bijan and Brian, they're having a fantastic night. And look, Brian Callahan is their offensive line coach, or Bill Callahan, excuse me, is their offensive line coach, and he's one of the best in the business. And
0: they are
1: absolutely taking advantage of this Saints defense, and they are running all over them. And of course, we'll have more on this Monday night game when it comes final, but it might as well be final at this stage of the game. 45-17 with about 3 minutes left to go. But we did start talking about the 49ers, who are now 4-0 on the season after getting the 24-14 victory over the Denver Broncos. And I really was interested in this game only because we know how good the Denver Broncos defense was a year ago. And Gabe, so

0: far this year, I've been very, like, I want to see it to believe it this year. I'm not 100% sure that they're that team defensively, just based off what we've seen so far, and knew the 49ers would be a big measuring stick. Now, again, more injuries happen to the 49ers because that's kind of what they do. But based off what Brock Purdy has done this season, and he didn't even have the greatest game, but he wasn't bad, 19 for 30, 218 yards and a couple touchdowns, they still just find ways to win games and look really good while they're doing it.
1: Yeah, this is just the continued maturation to me of Brock Purdy as he continues to get better and better, no matter who is out there catching passes for him, who he's going to be able to turn around and hand it off to. Now, McCaffrey has stayed healthy through the first four games. Now, I think that Rams game in Australia is doing a lot of the heavy lifting here so far because their other wins are the Dolphins, Cardinals, and as you said, I'm with you on the Broncos. I think I've got to see them back up what they did a year ago in being the team that was hosting the AFC Championship game. So, yeah, the Seahawks game on the road, that's going to be a huge test for the 49ers, and unfortunately for them, they're continuing to deal with those injuries. So despite them being 4-0, and I'm not saying this to disrespect the 49ers because I still think that they're one of the better teams in the NFC. I don't know if that's the team, if I'm picking, I'm looking at the other 4-0 teams, they would be number two on my list in terms of 4-0 teams I trust the most.
0: So you got Kansas City, you've got the 49ers, and you've got the Vikings. So I'm assuming the Vikings are not the team that you're saying that you trust the most. So all roads lead to KC.
1: That is correct. I am yes, I am picking to trust Patrick Mahomes over Kyler Murray. That is correct, Q.
0: Hey, man, I didn't want to go out on a limb. I didn't want to go out on a limb, man. You know, I knew I was treading in uncharted territory. You know, I know the waters were a little murky. I didn't know what was in there. I thought I'd take a shot, though.
1: But man, Kent, and you got to see him, Q, with Kansas City taking on the Raiders. There, it's a different team now this year because I fully think that they pivoted in the post in the offseason. Mm-hmm. I think they wanted to go out and find a good pass-catching option, whether it was a tight end, whether it was a receiver, whether it was through trade, whether it was through free agency. I think they wanted to find someone to pair with Patrick Mahomes. I don't believe they could find that person because that guy just didn't exist this offseason, right? These things go in cycles. Hey, sometimes Randy Moss is available, you know, and you can go trade for him, like the New England Patriots
0: did
1: 20
0: years ago. Thank you, Gabe. Too soon.
1: I thought 20 years was long enough to wait.
0: No. The wound has not healed yet. I'm sorry.
1: but other times, right, they couldn't find it. Hey, why don't we just get the Super Bowl MVP? And it feels like it's been huge for, you know, for him, and I think it's been big for Patrick Mahomes, too, because now they can run the ball efficiently, and that's going to open up other things that they want to do on their offense. Tyquan Thornton had a great game. Unfortunately, he had a devastating ankle injury for the Kansas City Chiefs, where he's going to miss the next, you know, 3 to 4 months, 12 to 16 weeks. Right. But you're seeing what Andy Reid can do when Andy Reid can be really good when he just decides to ignore the running game and just air it out with Patrick Mahomes because those two are that good. Give him a running game and you can make some of those pass catching options that they have better than they actually are.
0: Yeah, there's no doubt. You know, and then especially we had questions about how Patrick Mahomes was going to be coming back from the knee injury. Well, they made it a lot easier on him because they got this bad dude named Kenneth Walker who they could just put the ball in the belly of and he can go. Right? I mean, the dude had 22 carries for $177, a couple touchdowns. Again, a 76-yard run and a 22-yard run were the two big ones. But, I mean, to be able to have a guy that you can consistently just hand the ball to and not make Patrick Mahomes have to be Superman like he's had to do for so many years, the reality of it is, Gabe, there's not too many quarterbacks in the league that have never had a 1,000-yard rusher with them. And he hasn't.
1: Yeah.
0: I mean, that's just wild to think. And so, I mean, with the dynamic that they have, Spags on defense, obviously he knows how to cook as a defensive coordinator. The Chiefs' defense is always good. We don't have to talk about Patrick Mahomes because we know how great he is. Andy Reid, we know what he does as a play caller. Now you also have a running game that you're willing to use. That's the other thing. Forever, it seemed like that was the kryptonite. You know, hey, you know how to stop Andy Reid? Tell him that he has a running back there. No, I don't want to use the running back. You know what I mean? It's like he didn't want to use it. Now it's like, yeah, you know what? This is a really good idea, and it's making them that much better.
1: So the other 4-0 team, the Minnesota Vikings.
0: Yeah.
1: I'm assuming you don't trust them necessarily either. And
0: I trust their defense. I trust their defense like I trust the Texans' defense before they went started the season 0-4.
1: So that's my question. What do you make of the Vikings? Because, yes, that defense is fantastic.
0: Yep.
1: But they now have somehow won two of their four games without scoring a touchdown.
0: Right. Which is, that's not sustainable. I don't care how good your defense is. That's not sustainable.
1: I'm willing to write off what happened. It was rainy and windy and miserable in Chicago a couple of weeks ago.
0: Right.
1: Do whatever you got to do to win that game and escape. But you can't score a touchdown against the Dolphins?
0: Right. Exactly.
1: That's something I can't square up.
0: No, it's a hard pill to swallow. In Minnesota, you're happy because you're 4-0. You rather have mistakes and you have things you have to clean up and you're undefeated as they are. But you understand that, hey, man, this is not the business. This is not going to get it done. Kyler Murray and that offense has got to get clicking. Kevin O'Connell, hey, quarterback whisperer, you better start whispering. No, matter of fact, you better start yelling because your offense is not where it needs to be. We put a bow on week 4. 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
1: I'm Gabe Neitzel. three of the four series in Major League Baseball playoffs have teams with 2-0 leads, including both in the American League after today. First in Cleveland, the White Sox.

0: winning their fourth consecutive postseason game away from home, defeating the Guardians 4-3 earlier this afternoon after Gavin Williams was pretty good for the Cleveland Guardians. 98 pitches, 5 innings, struck out 11, did give up 2 runs, but the bullpen gave up 2 more runs in the 4-3 White Sox win. That series will return and go to Chicago for the first time, I should say, coming up in just a couple of days. Meanwhile, the Yankees find themselves down 2-0 as well as the Tampa Bay Rays, best team in the American League. They've got a 2-0 series lead as well as they got 4 2/3 out of Freddy Peralta tonight. Struck out 3, gave up a run on 3 hits. Cam Schlittler went for the Yankees. He took the loss, 4 1/3, 4 runs, 6 hits. Only 2 of those runs earned because the Yankees committed 4 errors in the game tonight and head back to New York down 2-0. Again, your home for Major League Baseball all postseason is ESPN Radio. NFL Week 4, officially in the books. Falcons defeat the Saints tonight in New Orleans, 45-24. It was all about how many yards you could get on the ground. 35 carries, 205 yards, 5 rushing touchdowns as a team for the Atlanta Falcons. Bijan Robinson, 145, and 2 of those touchdowns on his own. Alvin Kamara scored a couple of touchdowns for the Saints. More game night with myself, Q Myers, coming your way next, right here on ESPN Radio.
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0: close as the Falcons get the victory over the Saints 45-24. 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I'm Q Myers. Join us now to recap this Monday Night Football game as our ESPN NFL analyst, our resident coach, Coach Herm Edwards. And Coach, thanks so much for your time. Appreciate you. The Falcons overall record now is 2-2. They've won two in a row. Michael Penix is back. They put up a 45 piece on the Saints. How dangerous is this Falcons team now that they got their quarterback back?
1: Well, I mean, if they can play offense like they did tonight, I mean, they should be in position to battle, obviously, Carolina to win this division. Now, this is one of the worst divisions in football last year. Three teams were 8-9, and somebody had to win it. And I think the way they played offense tonight, I mean, if they can continue to do this, I mean, boy, they have some weapons now. I mean, the two Robinson runners, Penix played well, London, and in my opinion, they still don't throw to the tight end enough. I don't know how they use a doghouse or whatever, but they've got some guys now. I mean, it was impressive. And look, I know they're playing the Saints, you know, and the Saints, you know, not very good right now. But just the way they moved the ball, it was like just easy. Can they continue to do this? We'll have to wait and see. But it was an impressive showing with offense tonight with the Saints.
2: As far as the Falcons go, because they struggled so much, Coach, they didn't have a snap in the red zone those first 2 weeks. Is that just a product of not having a quarterback they trust in Michael Penix, or is that also part of what the NFL is in 2026, where you're not quite sure what you have as a team until you're about 4 weeks in?
1: Oh, yeah, no doubt. I mean, it's just, you know, it's funny. I watch every week the injuries. They're just starting to add up. And it's a lack of playing in the preseason, because now it's the preseason, but these games count. The first month of football, you don't know what type of team you have. But players are getting injured. There's a lot of players hurt. And that's all they talk about in the preseason. Don't get guys hurt. Yeah, well, the problem is they don't play football, they're going to get hurt in the regular season. And that's what's happening. And it's a shame, but that's the way of it going anymore. But, you know, it's When you look at the different divisions, I mean, it's interesting as you watch this thing all unfold. I mean, right now, if you were looking, you would say that the San Francisco 49ers are a pretty complete team. You would have to say the Kansas City Chiefs are a pretty complete team. We don't know about Minnesota yet. They're 4-0. I know they can play outstanding defense. I mean, there's no doubt about that. They've been about 13 points a game. But we're going to find out a lot now in the next 4 weeks. This thing's going to separate in the next 4 weeks.
0: Yeah, it will.

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1: That's what the play action pass gets you, a lot of one-on-one one-on-one coverage on the back end defensively. And now the receivers are hurt, but it's just kind of fun to watch because he brings the defense to the line of scrimmage. And the fact you got to stop the run, and when you try to stop the run, and with Patrick Mahomes, he's getting a lot of one-on-one shots down the field, and they're taking advantage of it.
2: Coach, from the AFC West to the NFC West, did the Rams save their season with that come-from-behind 14-point fourth quarter over the Eagles? Because as tough as that division is, 1-3, that seems a little daunting. But now here they are, 2-2, just kind of an even Steven record after the first month.
1: Yeah, and I think it was a big win for the Rams in a lot of reasons. I think it was a big win for their head coach. He was 1-6 going into Philadelphia. And you know, they you got to give the Rams a lot of credit. The second half, they shut the Eagles out. They didn't score any points, and they came back and scored 14 in the second half and shut the Eagles out, and that was the game. But the Eagles they're struggling offensively. We know that. This is their fifth coordinator in the last 6 years, and going into the game, I was messing with the guys in the old sports center. I said, Randy and Gary, I said, how many touchdowns have you ever scored in the NFL? They said, none. And I had Adam Schefter was with us. He was on the monitor. And I said, Adam, how many have you scored? And he said, none. And I said, well, Saquon Barkley, he hadn't scored any touchdowns either. You know, he didn't score a touchdown. And now he's hurt. And it's amazing to me when I watch it. I'm going, this doesn't make sense to me, right? But look, the Eagles are in a division. Giants are leading the division right now. We know the Dallas Cowboys now, they can score 30 every week, and the defense gives up about 29 or 30, and that's how that works. Washington's going to get Jaden back, it looks like, and that'll be interesting. But, the Eagles now are going to get, they're going to get tested in this division, and the Giants are sitting there 3-1. We'll see where that's at. We'll see if Jameis Winston can keep leading this Giant team. It's kind of fun to watch, that division is going to be very competitive.
3: Coach, I haven't either scored in the NFL. So, I mean, me and Saquon Barkley, I guess we're on the same page right now.
1: Yeah, everybody is right now. Saquon Barkley has scored a touchdown. I said it every week. I said, we done played four games and Saquon Barkley will have a touchdown.
3: Right.
1: Come on, guys.
3: Right. Yeah.
1: That's hard to do. Mm-hmm. That's really hard to do, right?
3: Yes.
1: For that guy?
3: Mm-hmm. Yeah, it's funny, going back to last week, they were running so well against Chicago, and then they went away from it. It's just like they decided, and that's when Jalen Hurts went out, and they're like, okay, hey, let's throw the ball in the end zone, and we know that didn't work out very well.
1: Well, you know, running is hard. Mm-hmm. It's hard because sometimes you run in there and you only make 2 yards. You go, ah. And then you run in there again, you make 3 yards. You go, ah. You throw a pass, hell, I may just make 10 yards. And before you know it, you get involved in this. I want to make big plays. And you start throwing the ball. And before you know it, you become one-handed. And to their detriment, they're taking one of their best players out of their offense because they don't want to turn around and give them the ball because they want to throw the ball. It's funny how it works. You have to be disciplined to run the football. You really do. And knowing that eventually, when I run this ball, it sets up everything. Look at the Kansas City Chiefs. They're one of those teams. And they've got a Hall of Fame quarterback. And they're running the football. They're very balanced on offense. They're going to be hard to deal with.
2: Coach, you mentioned them earlier, and I want to go back to the Minnesota Vikings because I can't make sense of them. What do you look like? I mean, they're 4-0. Kudos for that. Yeah. But they've won two games without scoring a touchdown in the first four.
1: Yeah, well, you know what? This is what the Minnesota Vikings bring to the table. And this is a number that it's kind of interesting. That defense, they're giving up 13 points a game in the NFL. Oof. 13 points. You will win some games, you won't give up 13 points last time I checked. I mean, that's impressive. That's an impressive number. They're giving up 13 points. They're 4-0. They're scoring 21 points a game. They've only given up 51 points in four games.
3: Wow.
1: Now, I don't know if they can keep doing that. But obviously, look, they are playing. Oof. This ain't like in the era before I got in the league with the Purple People Eaters, but 13 points a game. You go.

0: a lot of games doing that.
1: Yeah, yeah. You think? You think? Yeah. They're definitely going to win.
0: In the NFL, just think about it. The NFL, they've given up 51 points in four games. Mm-hmm. It's impressive.
1: It is. It really is. Got to give them a lot of credit. You think that offense has got to get turned around sooner rather than later, but that defense is putting them in a really good position. Well, Coach, we'll close out with this, and this is probably the most important question. We know that you're always in great shape. We always know that you're a ball of energy. You bring the juice. You get us all fired up. I found out that the secret to your success is that you were a carnation baby. That's what I heard. You were a carnation baby.
0: That's important. My mom made sure I was a carnation baby. And, you know, there's a difference in milk, man. That when you're a carnation baby, people know I'm prideful of that. I got two daughters, and I made sure that they were going to be carnation girls, too. So it's that's just part of it, you know.
1: I'm okay with that. Coach, when you dropped that gem earlier on the radio, I said, oh, I got to hold that into my back pocket. I got to use that.
0: Yeah, I have fun with those guys. You know, we always go a little crazy before I get introduced on that show. We have some fun. But that carnation thing is really, it's kind of interesting. That was back in the, you know, like I'm older, as you know, but that was the big thing back in the 60s. You know, it was milk or there was a carnation baby. And I said, I was a carnation baby. So here we go.
1: There you go. Hey, well, we're so happy that you are. You bring it every single time and you help us here on game night. Coach, thanks so much for your time. You know, we appreciate you.
0: Pleasure's all mine, man. Thank you.
1: All right, thank you. Coach Herm Edwards right there, ESPN NFL analyst with us here on game night on ESPN Radio. Gabe, see, every once in a while, you just got to have that little nugget in your back pocket that you can hold on to. Coach was on with Matt and Myron earlier today here on ESPN Radio.
2: I was about to say, how did this information come across your desk? How did it come to your attention?
1: You got to have ears to the street, man. So they were on with Matt and Myron. It was a fantastic conversation. He said, hey, you know, the secret to my success, I'm getting older, but you wouldn't know it. I was a carnation baby. So there you go. That's words to the wise out there, right? Secret to your success. You got to be a carnation baby, said by Coach Herm Edwards. He's Gabe Knight, so I'm Q Myers. It's game night here on ESPN Radio. Coming up next, we react to the beatdown that the Falcons put on the Saints. 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
19: New Orleans has got five on the line here. Penix goes to work under center on second and one. Robinson the lone setback. Bijan will get the carry to the left side. He'll break free. Here goes Robinson. 35-30, 25-20, 10-5. They don't catch him. Touchdown, Bijan Robinson, and 59 yards on the third snap of the game.
1: 92.9 the game on the call right there. Bijan Robinson to the house. One touch, 59 yards later. One touchdown. It's game night here on ESPN Radio, the all-new ESPN app. SiriusXM Channel 80 and TuneIn were presented by Progressive Insurance alongside Gabe Knight. So I'm Q Myers, and that's just how the night went for the Falcons, Gabe. I knew it was going to be trouble when three plays into the game, they were already in the end zone off that first carry from Bijan Robinson right there. It was really incredible just to see how good he was on not only that play, but the rest of the night as he ended up with 145 yards, two touchdowns. And, oh, by the way, his running partner, Brian Robinson, had over 60 yards as well. So they went over the 200-yard mark on the night on way to a 45-24 victory.
2: Yeah, this is how I expect it. Maybe not the 145 yards and busting out as many big plays as they have the last 2 weeks now on national TV, Thursday Night Football and Monday Night Football. This is, I think, what a lot of people were expecting Bijan to be.
1: Yeah.
2: Right? Over the course of the last 2 weeks. But if you had to ask me, hey, are the Falcons a good team? I know Bijan's good. Drake London seems to be taking a step forward.
1: Mm-hmm.
2: After that, I'm not sure. But in that division, heck, maybe in the NFC, if right. This is as good as Bijan is going to be, that might be enough to be a playoff team, to be a team that can make some noise because he's that type of difference maker. Although, I just can't shake what happened the first 2 weeks. I know the last two have looked really good. I'm still not sure I know what this Falcons team exactly is, because what if somebody has a good formula of slowing down Bijan Robinson? I know it sounds impossible right now the way he's done it, but Michael Penix Jr. can't make this big of a difference, can he? And I liked him coming out, Q. I think we're on the same page. We're really liking him when he's coming out. But he didn't play a ton of football. And we just had Coach Herm Edwards on. He loves to tell everybody the best way to get better at football is play football. He couldn't play football because of the knee injury. Didn't participate in training camp. Not getting a ton of reps. Has to come in on Thursday. And he's been a very good game manager where he's busted off a couple of really big plays in the pass game, but they're not asking him to do much because just his presence, is that helping out? Because Bijan didn't look like this in the first 2 weeks.
1: Right. Well, I think that Michael Penix Jr. has stabilized the quarterback position. I'm not saying that he's turned into, you know, the second coming of the best franchise quarterback that the Falcons have had, but at least he's threat enough, right?
2: Yeah, you have to respect him.
1: Exactly.
2: If you're a defensive coordinator, you have to respect the ability that he has back there.
1: Exactly, where they weren't respecting Cooper Rush, they definitely weren't going to be scared of Tua, right? I mean, Tua is, again, on the back of a milk carton. Don't even know where Tua's at these days, right? I mean, they went through
2: Tua lost a quarterback competition that only featured himself. It was impressive during training camp for the Falcons.
1: Exactly. And then they had the undrafted free agent as well in the mix that didn't last. I mean, his first pass was an interception. So, I mean,
2: Him and Brett Favre joining an exclusive club. First pass picked off, returned the other way for a touchdown.
1: Yeah.

0: Well, I think things worked out great for Brett Favre. I'm not going to go ahead and say the same for Jack Stran. I'm just I'm not going to put those guys in the same category.
1: You keep going out on the limb tonight, Q. You're jumping out there, man.
0: Hey, man, look, someone told me that I need to give some more hot takes, so I'm dumping them all on you on one night. But Michael Penix Jr., really, he has stabilized the position, so you have to at least, you know, be aware because they have threats. Right? Kyle Pitts, the tight end, who, as Coach Herm Edwards says, they still don't target him enough. Drake London, he's a threat. They have a threat in Bijan Robinson that not only can run the ball, but he can catch the ball in the backfield as well. And we know Kevin Stefanski's a good coach. That's the thing. It's not like we thought Kevin Stefanski was some coach that we didn't know what he could do. I've seen him win Coach of the Year with the Browns. So I know that he can coach. And having Bill Callahan as the offensive line coach, I think that means something as well.
1: Didn't it cross your mind, as bad as those first 2 weeks were the Falcons, of okay, maybe Stefanski is not actually the answer in Atlanta. Maybe he's not actually, and obviously that was premature, and you have to be patient in the NFL, and it's the hardest thing to do because we wait all year,
0: right. All
1: summer, all spring to get to these games, and we can't overreact, and then we do overreact anyway to the first couple of weeks, and you start to get a feel for who these teams are 4 weeks in. But I would still put the Falcons in a category of I want to learn more about them.
0: Yeah.
1: But the teams they're playing the next 3 weeks, I feel like I've got a pretty good understanding of who they are. They play the Falcons the Falcons play the Ravens next week on Sunday Night Football. Then they play the Bears,
0: mm-hmm.
1: who at that point should have Caleb Williams back. I know they've already ruled Caleb out for this week, and it's going to be Tyson Bagent against the Packers, but I think Caleb should be back for that game. And then they take on the 49ers. So we're going to learn, I think, a lot about who this Falcon team is over the course of the next 3 weeks. Can they actually be good? Or are they just good for the NFC South?
0: Yeah, look, hey, all they got to be is good for the NFC South right now, but we will find out if they're good in the next 3 weeks, as you mentioned. But let's hear from Bijan Robinson as after the game, he caught up with our Laura Rutledge.
2: Bijan, what is it about the biggest stages that brings out your best?
3: Well, first off, I got to give honor to God. Without him, I wouldn't be here. We wouldn't be here. So I just got to give thanks to him and just all he's blessed me to do on this field for this team. And I just got to give thanks to Jesus. But, primetime games are fun. Like, I always tell the guys, these are the moments where everybody's watching you. And you just want to prove to your team and to your guys itself, like, that we have to continue to be great in these moments because these are what brings us closer together. So I love the primetime game under the lights. Like, it just brings out a different energy, and I just love it for this team.
2: Yeah, we can tell you love primetime games. All right, 5 rushing touchdowns from this Falcons offense tonight ties a franchise record. Let's give some credit to the big fellas. What can you say about the O-line not even having Jake Matthews for most of the game?
3: I mean, I really can't say, like, enough of those guys. They put in the most work every single week. And, you know, for them to come out here and create a physical game all 4 quarters, it's inspirational. Chris, when he leads it, it just looks different. And then you have News. I mean, even just Jake not being out there, like, his presence is amazing. Jawan, like, Burge is that presence. And then Mike coming in for Jake and making that, you know, that asset for him. Like, I really was proud of him and just all the guys, and I can't thank them enough for all that they do.
1: I'll tell you what, it's... When you factor in they didn't have their starting left tackle in some of the offensive line play that we've seen across the league for the first 4 weeks, that's even more impressive with what they were able to accomplish tonight. And I know Bijan's a freak of nature, and he's going to do some crazy things out there, Q. But that offensive line is opening up big holes. They played my Packers last week, and part of me just wanted to go, oh, well, that's Bijan. He does that to teams periodically. He's a special player. He's going to blow up even if you're run defense is really good, he'll blow it up. But then the Brian Robinson Jr. also averaging 6 yards per carry last week.
0: That part.
1: Not great for the Packers, and they backed it up again today. It's not, yes, the eye-popping numbers belong to Bijan, but Brian Robinson Jr. is playing a pretty big role in what they're doing offensively as well.
0: Yeah, I mean, he's averaging almost 4.5 yards per carry. Right, and that was on tonight, and Bijan was going for 7.6. So you make that combination right there, right? You're having a lot of success, and you know you could tell how big of a star Bijan is just by the fact that I'm watching Scott Van Pelt interviewing him right now, and on the marquee when they have the advertisement for the Falcons and the Saints, it's Bijan and Tyler Shook. It's not Michael Penix and Tyler Shook. It's Bijan and Tyler Shook. That lets you know.

0: who the stars of the show is. And, of course, the Falcons get the 45-24 victory. We turn our attention to Major League Baseball. What about those Yankees? Is their season coming to a close? That's next on ESPN Radio.
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9: So it's a 2-0 series lead for the Chicago White Sox as they defeated the Guardians today in Cleveland by the final of 4-3 for the White Sox. That's four straight wins to open their postseason on the road, winning two in the wild card series. Now winning the first two of the DS on the road in Cleveland. They'll return home to Chicago just 2 days from now. Of course, you can always listen to that game right here on ESPN Radio. The Rays have built a 2-0 series lead of their own as well, joining the White Sox and Brewers as teams in the big leagues with a lead that large right now in the DS. Not a great night for the Yankees. There's ace Cam Schlittler, 4 1/3, 4 runs, 6 hits, but only 2 were earned. Tough defense behind him as the Yankees committed 4 errors in the loss tonight. On the night where they only had 2 runs on 4 hits, 5 runs, 8 hits for the Tampa Bay Rays. Game 3 coming up on Wednesday. Of course, listen to it right here on ESPN Radio. And week 4 of the NFL season officially in the books. The Atlanta Falcons, they're rolling now after

0: not getting a possession in the red zone. In the first 2 weeks of the season, they scored 35 on the road at Green Bay, 45 on the road tonight against the New Orleans Saints as they win 45-24. Bijan Robinson, 19 carries, 145 yards, two touchdowns. But maybe just as equally impressive, Brian Robinson Jr., the backup running back, 14 carries for 62 yards and three more scores on the ground, accounting for that 45-point total for the Falcons tonight on the road at New Orleans. More game night with myself, Q Myers, coming your way next here on ESPN Radio.
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2: Alongside Gabe Neitzel, I am Q Myers. 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Early in the evening, we saw the Tampa Bay Rays take a 2-0 series lead with a 5-2 victory over the New York Yankees. Join us now to talk about that game and all things MLB postseason is our guy, Tim Kirkston, ESPN MLB analyst, who's on the radio call for Rays and Yankees. And Tim, thanks so much for your time. You know, we appreciate you. And Gabe said it in the sports update that the Yankees defense behind Cam Schlittler was not good. Four errors on the night. What was it that you saw that led to the bad play behind the pitcher?
3: Yeah, it happened right away. They became the first team since the 1909 Tigers to make three errors in the first inning of a postseason game. That's how poorly prepared the Yankees were to start this game, and it just snowballed.
2: All right, we'll have to reconnect Tim right there. Something was going on. Tim's too good to have that kind of audio.
4: No,
2: right
4: he's,
2: there.
4: He's got all of the information.
2: I'd rather make me sound like that than Tim. You don't care what I got to say. I care what Tim has to say.
4: I mean, yeah, especially with three of those errors coming in that first inning, and the Yankees were able to kind of work their way through it. But man, this Rays team just kind of feels. I'm trying to think of the right word. They just keep coming at you.
2: Right.
4: Right? Up and down that lineup, they're putting together great at-bat after great at-bat, and they're constantly putting pressure on you, which is why when you commit a few errors early in the game, it feels like that internal clock, much like a quarterback's internal clock. When you're on the infield, it starts to rush up a little bit, and then you start trying to do stuff that you don't typically see from those infielders.
2: Yeah, it's almost like they were trying to do too much. They were trying to press. They were trying to make the next play the best play. Tim Kirkston joins us now back here on Game Night. Tim, sorry about that. Our phone was messing up, and you're too valuable to have our phone messing up on you like that. But you were talking about the errors that were made by the Yankees.
3: Yeah, they became the first team since the 1909 Tigers to make three errors in the first inning of a postseason game. And it didn't get much better from there. But I credit more the way the Rays play the game. Aaron Boone was telling us the other day that the Rays, who are so fundamentally sound, he said, it's a misnomer that they never beat themselves. He said, they make mistakes, they run into outs, they make errors, all of which is true. But he said, they make sure that the other team makes more mistakes than they do. And he said, they are fearless, they are relentless, and they never stop coming at you, whether it's with a bunt or a stolen base, or putting a ball in play. The Rays struck out fewer times this year than any team in the major leagues. And tonight, they had three issues of weak contact in the infield, which turned out to be much better than a strikeout. And the weak contact ended up leading to several runs. That's how they won this game, just by going right at the Yankees, putting the ball in play. On a night when Cam Schlittler started, a guy who struck out 239 batters this year, he only struck out two, which is the fewest he's had in his 51 career starts. And the Rays struck out four times tonight total. They put the ball in play. They ran around the bases until they were tagged out. It's just, this is how they win games. It's Rays baseball, and they play that way at home. Counting these two postseason games, they are 31 games over 500 at home this year. It's amazing.
4: Tim, when you're explaining some of those things that the Rays do, you could be explaining the Milwaukee Brewers as well. Do you think that with the success that the Rays had, most wins in the American League, that the Brewers had, most wins in the National League, that teams are going to start to try to copy what those two teams have done in terms of their lineup construction?
3: Well, I think for the good of the game, it would be great if more teams recognize that the Brewers almost became the first team since the White Sox in 1959 to have the best record in baseball and hit the fewest home runs. But they still scored a ton of runs. They led the league in extra base hits. The point is, there are different ways to score in the major leagues than just hitting that out of the ballpark. But the industry has created this, and both the Rays and the Brewers play a different style of play. A really good style of play, I think an exciting style, And if they were, you know, if they keep moving on, more and more teams are going to look at them and say, well, maybe we can emulate them. Maybe we could try to be a little bit more like them. As great as the game is right now, and it is great, it could get even better if more teams decided putting the ball in play, playing better defense, stealing a base. That makes for better and more exciting baseball.
2: Tim Kirkson, ESPN MLB analyst on the radio call for Rays and Yankees, is with us here on Game Night on ESPN Radio and the all-new ESPN app. Going back to the Yankees real quick and the fact that they aren't manufacturing runs, Ben Rice was able to hit two home runs. That's how they scored. How, when they get into game number three, are they going to find a way to try to manufacture some runs so they can try to extend this series?
3: Yeah, they're going to have to change their lineup. They're going to have to make some lineup changes. They use the same lineup, and rightfully so, for the first two games of the series. But their 3-4-5 hitters in this series have gone 0-for-22 with 7 strikeouts. 3-4-5 hitters. And the 4-and-5 hitters are Spencer Jones and George Lombard Jr., and they're both rookies. Now, they have huge futures ahead. They are the future of the organization, but maybe they shouldn't be hitting 4 or 5 in the playoffs. Maybe they, and this is where they miss Aaron Judge and a healthy Giancarlo Stanton so much. But I fully expect them to make some lineup changes and to move the batting order around, because the last 2 days, it just hasn't worked. They got one hit in game one on Saturday. And other than Ben Rice's 2 home runs tonight, they were shut down tonight also.
4: Over in the other series in the American League, Tim, the White Sox had, you know, win 4-3, now have a 2-0 lead. They've won 4 games on the road to open up their postseason run. How fun and unlikely was this run for the White Sox?
3: Well, 14 teams have lost 100 games in 3 straight seasons. The White Sox were one of them, but they're the first team to break that streak with an above 500 season, and not just above 500, they made the playoffs. They just got sick and tired of losing, and there are a bunch of young, hungry kids who just went after it. Their home run total went way up. They scored 120 or more runs in consecutive seasons, more than the year before, which hasn't been done, you know, for like 70 years. It's really amazing what the White Sox have done, and they've done it with a subpar starting staff for the season, with a starter's ERA in the bottom 5 in the major leagues. But that bullpen, which pitched more innings than any team in the major leagues, has just taken over in this postseason. And when you have more bullpen innings than starter's innings, that usually is a bad formula. But somehow it has worked for the White Sox, who not only have won 4 straight games on the road to start this playoff, but in the first 3 games, they didn't even trail. It's been a wildly successful and a really fun team to watch.
2: I know we can't assume victory, but if the White Sox advance, as they have a 2-0 lead on Cleveland, and Tampa Bay advances, who has a 2-0 lead on the Yankees, how do you see that matchup between Chicago and Tampa Bay? Who has the advantage in your eyes?
3: Yeah, I picked the Rays to go to the World Series at the beginning of the playoffs. And that doesn't mean much, because predictions at this time of year aren't worth much. But the Rays really play the game the right way. Not only do they have the fewest strikeouts, as I said, from their hitters, the ball is in play, their pitchers walked fewer batters this year than any staff in baseball. So in the last 50 years, only 3 teams, the Rays, the 2006 Minnesota Twins, and the 1986 Red Sox, have had the fewest strikeouts by their hitters and the fewest walks by their pitchers. And that formula works to go with, again, the way they bunt, the way they create chaos on the bases, the way they just keep coming at you like they did at the Yankees tonight. That, I think they're the best team in the American League. They've certainly proven it in these 2 games so far against the Yankees. And I think they'll be favored no matter who they play if they advance to the next round.
4: Over in the National League, Tim, the gamble paid off. But what did you think of Chris Sale not going in game 2, yet the Braves finding a way to even up the series against the Dodgers?
3: Yeah, I think it was a great idea. Obviously, because it worked out. But I'm not a big believer on working on short rest in the postseason until it's an absolute necessity. So I know the Braves went into this thinking, if we could somehow steal game 2 of this series and then have Chris Sale at home on full rest for game 3, That's what we need to do. So they took a really difficult chance here, and it worked out because, you know, Ray Kerr and the rest of the bullpen did such a good job. They found a way to score enough runs against Blake Snell, two-time Cy Young winner. So that was a tremendous victory, a huge victory for the Braves, because now they have a chance to win this series with these two games at home. And with Chris Sale, who's going to be a Hall of Famer someday, and it had a fabulous regular season, they have a chance to beat the Dodgers in the series now. I'm not sure a whole lot of people thought that when the postseason began.
2: Tim, we'll close out with this, and great stuff. We definitely appreciate you. San Diego finds themselves in a 2-0 hole as Milwaukee's got the commanding lead in that series. What do the Padres have to do to get back in this one?
3: Yeah, they have to start to swing the bats a little bit more. You know, they didn't hit at all the first half of the season, but they've been a good offensive team the second half. But I'm telling you, that Petco Park is energized whenever they play in October there. And it'll be a little less energized because they'll go home 0-2. But, you know, they went 41-18 to finish the season. They were the hottest team in baseball the last couple months of the year, and they are really, really good at home. So they need to get, you know, Fernando Tatis Jr. and Jackson Merrill and those guys go and score some runs, and then take that great bullpen, which let them down the other night, Mason Miller included, and get that going. If they can, they can get back in this series against a Brewers team that, boy, they are really, really good.
2: Yes, they are. There's no doubt about that. No lies told there from Tim Kirshen. Tim, fantastic stuff as always. Thanks so much for your time. Great job on the call as always. We appreciate you.
3: Okay, fellas. Thanks. See you.
2: All right. See you. Tim Kirshen right there, ESPN MLB analyst, again on the radio call for Rays Yankees. Does a fantastic job and is such a wealth of knowledge. We definitely appreciate him and his time here on game night alongside Gabe Neitzel. I'm Q Myers. Coming up next, we turn our attention back to Monday Night Football as the Falcons got the victory over the New Orleans Saints. And we'll hear from the Falcons head coach, Kevin Stefanski. That's next on Game Night on ESPN Radio, the all-new ESPN app, SiriusXM Channel 80, and tune in.
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10: Final call right there, Monday Night Football. 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I'm Q Myers, and Gabe, it's funny, we talked about the Falcons, how the first 2 weeks of the season they were so bad, they couldn't get to the red zone and their quarterback play was terrible, and thought they were going to be one of these teams that was going to probably pick it in the top five in the 2027 NFL draft. And I was really shaking my head because I knew they had three primetime games in a row. Well, the next two, right, last week and this one, they've been very entertaining. Michael Penix returns and he's good enough at least to be a threat, so teams have to be prepared and aware of the passing game, and the running game has just took off for the Falcons. So all of a sudden now they're not really that bad of a watch on primetime. They're actually pretty fun.
4: Yeah, especially with Bijan Robinson doing what he's done the last couple of weeks. That doesn't mean he was a slouch the first couple of weeks. Didn't have a touchdown, though. Thursday Night Football against the Packers. 29 carries, 194 yards, two touchdowns. Tonight against New Orleans, 19 carries, 145 yards. Two touchdowns. Long runs both in the 50s, and when he's running like that, that can just make such a huge difference on your offense, because then you at least feel you've got one thing going. Okay, we can lean on Bijan. That can be your identity when he's playing as well as he has.
10: Yeah, exactly. And that's the thing. When you have weapons all over the field like they do, and you have competent quarterback play, I'm not even saying good, because we still are still TBD on Michael Penix Jr., you have to feel like you're going to have an opportunity, and that's what the Falcons have right now. And you hit it on the head earlier in the show that in that division, that could win. I'm not saying that's going to make a deep run in the postseason against others outside the division, but Gabe, their first job is to what? Win their division.
4: Win the division.
10: That's their number one goal. We can worry about everything else later on.
4: Yeah, absolutely. And, man, Kevin Stefanski, I just rushed to judgment on the way things went the first 2 weeks, because we've seen Cooper Rush be competent before, right? We've seen him be able to lead and run a functional offense. Maybe I wasn't expecting, you know, with what we saw out of Case Keenum a couple of weeks ago when he made that, you know, start for the Chicago Bears with Ben Johnson. But I was saying, okay, it's not a great quarterback situation, but he at least can get them moving in the right way. Yep. And through 2 weeks, they weren't. And the impressive thing, what they've done the last 2 weeks, Q, Packers home opener, so that's pretty energy charged. That's going to be a raucous environment. They shut down that crowd early, beat up on the Packers, 35-14. This week, emotionally charged game in New Orleans, and they're still able to come away, and they hit and seemingly dominated the Saints even more than they dominated the Packers 10 days ago on Thursday night.
10: Yeah, I thought there was going to be the emotions of the crowd was going to really fuel the Saints, and the Falcons ended that three plays in. When Bijan goes for 59 yards and a touchdown, it was like, well, there goes that. And it got real quiet in the dome, which is a very difficult place to make quiet. But the Falcons, to their credit, did that. Again, 45-24, they get the victory, closing out week four and closing out Monday Night Football. Let's go back to New Orleans and hear from the Falcons head coach. Here's Kevin Stefanski.
11: Very pleased with the effort, and I'll start with turnover margin. We knew that's going to be a big deal going into this football game, and CJ punching the ball out, technique was outstanding, and then turning that into points. It's just a big part of winning games on the road. So I thought execution was at a high level in a ton of areas. Are there things we can clean up? Yes, there are. Didn't like a lot of those penalties. That's one area that I know we will focus on, but big thing here is getting home and then getting to work on a short week. But with that, I'll take any questions.
12: Rated incredibly well tonight. I mean, how did you do it? I think you guys ended up with like 205 yards on the ground overall.
11: I thought, again, really nice plan by Tommy and Coach Callahan and the offensive staff, and then executed at a high level. And to have rush success, it really is an 11-man operation. And I thought Mike got us in and out of things. Did a nice job. I thought across the board, tight ends, wide receivers, offensive line, and I thought Brian and Michelle were outstanding.
13: This is now two nice performances for Mike on the road, fresh off of the injury. What does that say about him to you?
11: Yeah, I think all these games are challenges and, you know, tough environments on the road, crowd noise, great defenses across the other side. So these are one-game seasons, and we're excited about this one. We'll learn from this one, and then we'll get to the next one.
13: How did you think Mike played?
11: I thought Mike played well. Yeah, I thought took care of the football, made some really good throws. I thought the throw late in the game on that third down, he hit the ball with Drake, which was an excellent play. There's a bunch of great stuff out there, but I really like Mike, his demeanor on game day. I like how he's operating. That's a good mention.
13: It was an electric atmosphere. It was dark, but it changed pretty quickly. You jumped out up early. How important was that?
11: Yeah, I know that this is a great place to play. Our guys love playing here. That's an awesome atmosphere under the lights. So we focus, as much as we love that, we just focus on our job.
12: You guys hit Shelby, I think, 12 times. I mean, how pleased are you about that?
11: Sure. Again, great offense. I think very highly of their quarterback. And in order to slow him down, you have to be able to get around him. I thought our guys didn't miss Shelby.
4: That's Kevin Stefanski after the game. Big win for the Falcons as their offense is really starting to roll. And I think we're starting to see what Kevin Stefanski can do, Q, when he's able to get his quarterback a little bit of time. He can trust his quarterback is going to make the right decisions. Maybe not make the big splashy play, but still, you find Drake London for enough of those field-stretching plays, and it makes you respected enough where maybe they have to take a guy out of the box. Oh, there goes Bijan. Oh, there goes Brian Robinson Jr. That run game that the Falcons have put together over the last couple of weeks it's amazing with what they're doing with Bijan Robinson, because that's a big reason they've won the last two games in primetime.
10: Yeah, look, Michael Penix was 15 for 20, right? Very efficient, right? A touchdown pass. He didn't throw any interceptions, so no turnovers. He only got sacked one time. I will take that every day of the week and twice on Sunday, especially when you have a two-headed monster in the Robinsons, right? The runners, as Coach Edwards would say, the runners. 205 yards on 35 carries, and really 207 yards on 33 carries. But Michael Penix took a knee twice, and so that was the lose a couple yards right there. But I mean, they had a very effective day on the ground, and so when you could be that balanced, you know, run the rock 35 times total and also only throw the ball 20 times, that's the world that all teams want to live in, but they're not all capable. The Falcons, at least right now, they're able to do that.
4: Well, it's just amazing with Brian Robinson Jr.'s behind that offensive line as well. I don't want to take anything away from Bijan, because he's been so impressive, but Brian Robinson Jr. being able to get in there and give him a breather and the drop-off not be that significant, that's huge for that running game.
10: It is. If you can get that, and that's most of the league is really trying to go to two backs and not have to have one guy be the bell cow. A lot of teams aren't capable of doing that. Hell, a lot of teams don't have one really good running back. They have two really good ones. We'll actually hear from their quarterback next here on ESPN Radio.
14: Tuesday's Rich Eisen Show will review the Monday nighter between the Saints and the Falcons with Cam Hayward in his usual Tuesday spot from the Pittsburgh Steelers. Bruce Arians, the former Super Bowl winning head coach, will also join us. 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
4: Night, so the American League had the night to themselves in baseball. National League with a travel day. And two teams walking away with 2-0 series leads. First for the White Sox. They've got an opportunity now after defeating the Guardians 4-3 earlier this afternoon to do something they haven't done in 126 years. That's clinch a playoff series at home. They haven't played a home playoff game yet. Just have to win one of the next two to make that come true after their 4-3 win tonight. And they did so after Gavin Williams for the Guardians had a pretty good start. 5 innings, 2 runs, 4 hits. He struck out 11. But the White Sox would tack on 2 more against that Guardians bullpen, giving them that 2-0 series lead. Meanwhile, the Yankees are also going to be heading home for game 3, but they're going down 0-2. The Tampa Bay Rays continue to roll as they win 5-2 over the Yankees, taking advantage of 4 Yankee errors that happened throughout the course of the evening. Freddie Peralta, 4 2/3, gave up a run, 3 hits, struck out 3. Lasted just a little bit longer than Cam Schlittler did. Schlittler took the loss for the Yankees, giving up 4 runs and 4 1/3. Just two of those runs were earned thanks to those aforementioned errors. Meanwhile, in the NFL, week four, that's all wrapped up. Falcons beat up on the Saints tonight, 45-24. Michael Penix, 223 yards passing and a touchdown, but it was the running game. 205 yards as a team for the Falcons, five touchdowns, as they're now 2-2. And a two-game winning streak. More game night. Myself, Q Myers, coming your way next, right here on ESPN Radio.
2: 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Is it safe to say the series is officially over? It's Unsportsmanlike, 6 a.m. Eastern, right here on ESPN Radio, ESPN 2, and ESPNU.
9: Under center again. Play clock down to two. Play fake by Michael. He's going to boot back to the left. Tee it up. Fire the deep ball. Caught. Touchdown, Jahan Dotson. Oh, my goodness. That'll be it.
10: 92-9. The game right there on the call. Michael Penix, the Jahan Dotson touchdown. And, well, the Falcons ran away and hid for the New Orleans Saints on Monday Night Football, 45-24. 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We are presented by Progressive Insurance alongside Gabe Knight. So I'm Q Myers. And Gabe, it was over early, it felt like, with this game. I knew that there was going to be a lot of emotion showed by the Saints and their fans there in the Dome. 20 years after Hurricane Katrina, and you just knew they had a celebration. Juvenile had a concert at halftime. I mean, it was all the emotions, but the Falcons did their best job to take the air and the life out of the Dome very early in this game.
4: Yeah, which makes it really interesting now for the Saints going forward, because they've had a couple of, and this is the first time they've been blowing out all year. Mm-hmm. They, played the Lions and were a two-point conversion away from winning that game. They decided to go for two in the win at the end of that one in overtime. Then they beat the Ravens on the road before losing to the Raiders at home in a one-score game. But this loss drops them to 1-3. Yeah. And that's not impossible in this division, because Carolina and Atlanta are just 2-2. But you're dropping division games. I know, everybody wants to be playing their best football late in the year, Q. I understand. You want to play your best football in December and January. These games, especially those division games, still count just as much as they do in January, just as much as they do in late November. So having now a little bit of cushion behind, Atlanta, Carolina, just ahead of New Orleans a little bit, but also with that tiebreaker, we'll see if you can get that win back. But you're going to have to do it on the road. And this is a team for New Orleans, Q. It felt like they had a little more expectations with the way that they played at the end of last year. Ultimately didn't factor in because, yes, they won their game and ended up being a three-way tie, but they were already eliminated with all the tiebreakers going into Week 18 last year. But as well as they played under Kellen Moore, especially Shuck, I feel like they had higher expectations than 1-3 through the first four games.
10: Yeah, and look, they played the Lions tough, and many say they should have won that game. They ended up beating the Ravens, right? That was their big signature moment so far the young season. I remember, as a guy who covers the Raiders, kept saying, hey man, this game week three in the Dome, it's the season home opener there, it's going to be rocking. Don't count the Saints out. And then the Raiders in the second half really, and especially the fourth quarter, really had their way with them. And then you saw what the Falcons did, another game at home. So now they're 0-2 at home, where you feel like that they have a pretty good advantage there at the Dome. But I know the Falcons, they play them really well there. But yeah, that's not what they planned on early on in the season through the first quarter, to be 1-3, as you mentioned. And on the Atlanta side of things, when you looked at the quarterback position and the way that it was so up in the air when the season started, you just didn't know what direction they're going. Gabe, I was wondering if Michael Penix was going to even make it back. Like, we questioned Tua, like, where's Tua? He's on the back of a milk cart. And I kept thinking, like, man, it doesn't sound like Michael Penix is even comfortable with getting back out there. Like, maybe he doesn't have between the ears the confidence there. And then we saw what he did last week, came back and kind of stabilized the position. And now this is 2 weeks in a row where he's looked good. I mean, I'm not saying he looks elite, but he looks really good. It looks like a lot better than what the Falcons had out there before. And as long as you can keep him healthy, and I know that's a big if, I think that the Falcons got something cooking.
4: He's playing better than I thought he would.
10: Yep.
4: Coming off of this injury, because he couldn't participate in training camp practices. Okay, now he's trying to work his way back, but you're also trying to get Tua, and then he has the oblique injury, then Cooper Rush or Jack Stratton. You're trying to get any of these other guys also ready for the game, so they're taking the lion's share of work,

0: belt. But for tonight, really good. 15 for 20, very efficient. 223 yards, a touchdown, no turnovers, and only took one sack. Let's go back to New Orleans and hear from the Falcons signal caller. Here's Michael Penix.
1: Just trusting the details and, you know, trusting everything that we've been coached all throughout the week. You know, for me, doing my job, making sure I'm carrying on my fakes, you know, the best way I can. And, you know, just the guys just buying in and, you know, going out there and wanting to do it.
2: In the first two plays, you look at you went out to the left, went out to the right. That stretched them for the third play, which busted open for
1: you. Yeah, for sure. You know, we just wanted to get some ball out throws, just some easy stuff so that we can get the drive going. And that's what we did. And, you know, it was awesome to be able to see Bijan break that third play.
3: Mike, your first NFL start in the Superdome. How do you think it went?
1: Yeah, it went great. Obviously, we got the results we wanted. It went real good.
3: Beth Thoreau to Drake in the fourth quarter, kind of deep down the left sideline. Like, how much of a rhythm did you feel at that point and kind of that confidence shining through them?
1: Yeah, I felt good. We knew coming out of halftime they were probably going to try to heat us up, so we went into our max protection right there on that third down, and they did bring the pressure, but we went in max protection, so we blocked it up, and, you know, I found Drake, and that's just time on task, reps, and if I did have a little bit of a second, I don't know if you'll see it on the film, but Zachariah, that corner, we knew that corner will fall off on Drake, so we had the deep ball over the top, but I had to get the ball out.
4: Mike, red zone and third down were issues for y'all last year, and, you know, today, last week, excellent in both. What has changed? What do you think is working so well in those situations?
1: Yeah, just everybody buying in and, you know, just paying attention to the details each and every day, you know, and just the amount of time that we put into it and just trusting in the process and trusting in everything. And I feel like, again, also on top of that, just the manageable situations. You know, I feel like last year, years prior, we were in third and long a lot, you know, but we're in third and four, third and five, third and two. You know, now the defense got to defend the run and the pass. They don't know what we're going to do, obviously, with the backs that we have in the offensive line. So it's definitely going to help the percentage go up.
4: What, if anything, do you think you've proven these last 2 weeks?
1: What do I think I've proven? That I'm healthy. I feel like we still got a lot of work to do. I'm not going to sit here and say I'm happy and I'm excited at, you know, just like, I mean, I'm wording that wrong, but
4: not satisfied.
1: There we go. Not satisfied. That word was gone just now. But yeah, just not satisfied. You know, we still got a long season. You know, two wins. But it is. We got to keep stacking.
5: Mike, they actually obviously came into this night with a lot of emotion around the game and the celebration of the 20 years. But it seemed like, you know, immediately they took them out with that beat John run and kind of kept them there. How do you think important that was tonight to kind of keep the crowd out of this?
1: Yeah, that was very important. Obviously, we knew when we got the ball first, we were like, we got to score on the first drive, you know, because it was loud out there. And, you know, whenever you score and you have a big play like that, you kind of quiet it down like a little bit, like you just said. So it was definitely big to be able to have that third play of the game. So,
4: how much confidence did you have when Coach Stefanski went ahead and called for that fourth down early in the game when you're up 7-0?
1: I mean, a lot of confidence. You know, it's a rivalry game. You know, when you got games like this, you know, you gotta take risks. You gotta go out there and just play free of anything else. You know, you just gotta trust in the people around you, trust in our preparation, and it's great to know that Coach Stefanski trusts us in those situations.
6: He keeps talking, and he mentioned Coach Stefanski there at the end. Again, that's Michael Penix after the win for the Falcons tonight over the Saints, Steven, the record at 2-2. The way that he was talking about the attention to detail and the different things that they were going on throughout practice throughout the course of the week points to me that Kevin Stefanski, while they got off to a rough start, his message is getting through, and at least through 4 weeks, it appears that he was the right guy for this job in Atlanta.
0: Well, sometimes you just need proof of concept, and it seems like after last week, and obviously Michael Penix, like he said, we heard him say he's proven the last 2 weeks that he's healthy. That's the biggest key, but it's just the proof of concept is there. So Kevin Stefanski can coach it up all he wants throughout OTAs and rookie minicamp and mandatory minicamp and training camp, but until they actually get on the grass and they see success, and obviously the first 2 weeks they didn't. So it's like, is this guy the right guy for the job? I don't care what he did in Cleveland. What's he doing here? And then all of a sudden, Michael Penix gets thrown into the mix week three, and they get a win. And then they get a convincing win. I saw some social media posts from Cam Jordan, how he was angry. He was fired up after the game about how embarrassing.

0: embarrassing, and I'm being very radio friendly here, how embarrassing this game was on the Saints' point of view. So the Falcons went into hostile territory, quieted the crowd that was very loud and emotional early, took them out of the game, and just dominated. So now they're playing with confidence. And you know, Gabe, when a team has confidence and they feel like that they everything that they're doing, they're hitting the right buttons, and I know everything wasn't perfect. Hell, if they hadn't won this game, there would have been questions if when they went for it on fourth down, when they're up 7-0 instead of kicking the field goal, well, why did you pass on the points? Instead, nobody's talking about that because they put 45 of them up in this game.
1: It truly is incredible when you see what this team can do when you have a functional running game.
0: Yep.
1: You know, and that goes for just about everyone. We talked earlier about what it's doing for Patrick Mahomes right now out in Kansas City. And if you've got a young quarterback that's struggling, take a look at what's happening in Los Angeles with the Chargers. Yeah, Justin Herbert, not up to a great year. I don't know why. They can't run the football.
0: No.
1: At all. Whether that's Omarion Hampton's fault, whether the offensive line fault, that's what the coaching staff out there has to figure out. But there's a reason why everybody talks about trying to establish the run, even if 75% of them are going to abandon it at first opportunity, Q. It just makes life easier on your quarterback, no matter who your quarterback is. And having a running game like that with both Bijan and Bryan the last 2 weeks has made life easy for Michael Penix.
0: There's no doubt about that. The Falcons get the 45-24 victory on Monday Night Football. He's Gabe Knight, so I'm Q Myers. It's Game Night here on ESPN Radio. 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Coming up next, we turn our attention back to Major League Baseball. Did the Rays land that Mike Tyson knockout punch on the Yankees season? 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
10: Two out, it's Jazz Chisholm at the plate. First pitch swinging, one hopper to first. Aranda takes it to the bag, and the ball game is over. In the exact same way, game one ended, a ground out to first base. So it goes here in game number two, and the Rays defeat the Yankees. The final score, 5-2. Tampa Bay is one victory away from the American League Championship Series, and they'll have that chance Wednesday night in New York City.
0: Which means that the Yankees are one game away from elimination. It's game night here on ESPN Radio, the all-new ESPN app, SiriusXM Channel 80 and TuneIn, presented by Progressive Insurance. The Yankees lose to the Rays 5-2. That sound coming in, that final call, courtesy of ESPN Radio. And, Gabe, we were checking out this game, and the Yankees had Cam Schlittler on the mound, and he didn't go that long in the game, and they didn't do him any help. They didn't give him any kind of help behind him at all. Four errors on the day for the New York Yankees and really doomed them, and now they're on the brinks of elimination.
1: They didn't support him in the field.
0: Nope.
1: They didn't support him at the dish.
0: Nope.
1: I mean, shout out Ben Rice for, you know, launching a couple of dingers tonight, but that was it. Two solo home runs for Rice, and that's all the Yankees could get. You've got to be better with Schlittler on the mound. But maybe that's part of the problem, because you're putting too much pressure on yourself, because you know the margin is slim right now for this team offensively without Aaron Judge against elite pitching in the postseason. So despite them winning 93 games, Q, and being the top wild card in the American League, it still kind of feels like maybe it's an incomplete roster.
0: Yeah, it is an incomplete roster. There's no doubt about that. But it's funny, because right when the postseason began, it was the reason why the Yankees could still make a run is because of their pitching. Right. Well, we know that the hitting's not really there. We know that they're struggling to manufacture runs, but because they do have such good pitching, that they'll be able to, you know, they'll be able to make their way and to make their mark in the postseason. And it just hasn't been that. It's just not that. And again, not against this team, not against the Rays, right? You might be able to make that work. And I even fell for the banana and tailpipe. I thought, okay, well, their pitching is good enough. But when you combine not getting it done at the dish, as you mentioned, and then the poor play in the field, that's a recipe for disaster every time.
1: Yeah, and they obviously very much miss Aaron Judge in the heart of that lineup. When you have a guy like that and you're able to put him in that three spot or the two spot, wherever they were ultimately going to put him, the entire lineup around him starts to make sense a little bit more, because you're not asking everybody else to do so much, because that's the only way you can truly cover for somebody like Aaron Judge being out. It's not like you just grab somebody off the bench and they're going to give you Aaron Judge type of statistics and numbers and results. So you have to do it in other ways. And unfortunately for the Yankees, they don't seem like a team that's going to be able to do it with pitching and defense the way that the Rays do, or the Brewers do, or, you know, any of these other teams that are still alive right now. That the Padres are a pitching and defense team. So that's just that doesn't fit who the Rays are. But because they don't have Aaron Judge, maybe they're a little bit closer to that type of team than they're willing to admit.
0: I feel like we got robbed of a year of Aaron Judge, too. I really do. I mean, now that they're on the brinks of elimination. Yeah, that's to me. I mean, I'm not a Yankee fan, but I'm a Aaron Judge fan. And I think baseball fans are Aaron Judge fans, unless you're, you know, a Red Sox fan and others like that. I get it. But, I mean, just knowing how great of a player he is and not seeing him on the biggest stage really stinks. And knowing that they're now on the brinks of elimination, I look back at this whole season thinking, man, what could have been for a guy like Aaron Judge. I mean, anytime he's out there, he's got an opportunity to be an MVP. He's got an opportunity to, you know, break records. I mean, you just never know. But it's just, you know, what a wasted season, or a season that we got robbed. And obviously Yankee fans know it even more than I do, that they got robbed of Aaron Judge due to multiple injuries. But for today, it was the fielding. The fielding was just poor. I mean, they just made so many mistakes early on, and four total errors that they had on the day.
1: Unforced mistakes.
0: Yeah.
1: The throw that Jazz Chisholm had trying to turn a double play that they had no business trying to turn.
0: Right. That looked like I was trying to throw it. It was just like, what in the world was that? That just looked like I'm just going to Olay this and see what happens, right? And think that we're going to,
1: That's what Jazz is, though, right? I'm going to try something and see what happens. I feel like that's the motto of Jazz Chisholm.
0: Yeah, see, that's what you do on overnights. Right? See, if you're a radio head or know anything about radio, that's what you do between like midnight and 6 a.m. You try things, right? That's what you do in the preseason and spring training. You try things to see how they work out. You don't do that in the postseason. You don't say, hey, I'm going to try this new trick out that I did on MLB The Show, or that my buddy showed me in the front yard. Like, you don't do that. It was just really bad, man. It's just something that they can't do that. They can't have days like that. And now they find themselves in a situation that they're probably not coming back from.
1: No, even though the next two games are at Yankee Stadium and they've got that home.
0: Right.
1: It just seems like they're overmatched right now, Q. And if they were able to be in this game maybe a little bit more despite all the errors, I could talk myself into, okay, if they play a clean game,
0: right,
1: they can win game three. But it just seems like... Yeah, you're getting that striking out a ton. Just seven strikeouts tonight for Rays pitchers. But they just kind of keep coming after you, and this offense just doesn't seem like they can handle what the Rays are throwing at them through the first two games of the series.
0: And look, let's put it like this. I could definitely see them winning game three, because it's really hard to just sweep a team right out the postseason. But I just don't see them winning back-to-back, and oh, by the way, back-to-back-to-back, to keep themselves alive and be able to move on. But what is Aaron Boone? Let's hear from him real quick about what they need to do when they return to New York for game three.
3: Yeah, I mean, you know, I greet the guys every night on the plane. Obviously, you know, it's going to be a rough ride back, but, you know, it's, you know, you got to find out what you're made of. It's gut check time. You know, you got to, again, pick yourself. As bad as it was, it's a loss. We got a chance to come out and win a baseball game. I said Tuesday, Wednesday night, and, you know, we got to play clean against this club or against any club in the playoffs. But, you know, we have to be better than that, obviously.
1: I don't feel like Boone is managing for his job. I know there's a large portion of the Yankees fan base that wishes that were the case.
0: For years, Gabe. For years. How many years have we been talking about, and Yankee fans been talking about fire Aaron Boone? It's been years.
4: He's not going anywhere.
0: No, exactly. Because it's been the same old conversation for years.
4: We'll be talking about this in 5 years. Boone's not going anywhere.
1: And one Yankee fan that I know came up to me before the playoffs started last week and said, you know, if the old man was still around, he'd have got rid of him by now.
0: Right.
1: Of course, talking about George.
0: Right.
1: You know,
0: of course,
1: George would have gotten rid of him by now. But they continue to make the playoffs, and I don't know how much I can blame Aaron Boone for this postseason failings that the Yankees have had so far.
0: Right. I mean, look, it's always going to fall on the manager. It's going to fall on the star players. It's always going to fall, you know, in somebody's, you know, in the feet of, or lap of somebody, according to the fans, right? You always know that. But, yeah, I mean, that conversation has been going on for what feels like years. That one guy on social media on Twitter said, with the Yankees losing and the White Sox, the team of destiny, taking a 2-0 lead over the Guardians, could that be a possibility? We will find out, my friend. Coming up next, SportsCenter All Night with Jay Reynolds on ESPN Radio.
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23: The White Sox look to take a commanding 2-0 lead on the Guardians.
25: Line drive to right, slicing, and a fair ball into the corner for Braden Montgomery. Dug out by DeLauder. Scoring on the play is Vargas around third. Grinchick scoring.
23: Laz, the great eight calls it a career at the end of the season.
33: 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Let's make a playoffs. Let's have fun. And enjoy the moment.
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35: 20 years ago, New Orleans found its way home.
25: A moment almost unimaginable 13 months ago is here. The Saints back in New Orleans.
35: In the dome, we remember.
34: It was August 2005. Hurricane Katrina slammed the southeast. The scenes out of New Orleans, of course, became etched in our memories. More than 1,300 people died. 80% of the city of New Orleans was underwater. 20 to 30,000 ultimately seeking shelter in the Superdome. But that building had been damaged to the point where there was no power, no water, no plumber no plumbing working, so the place became nasty. Some thought it might have to be demolished, but it wound up being restored. That said, it was closed for what turned out to be 13 months. The Saints played on the road the entire 2005 season before making a return in September of 2006. An emotional Monday night game that year against the Falcons, a game that was highlighted by their first touchdown, a blocked punt by Steve Gleason.
3: Six of his eight field goal attempts this year is now back to just punting and kicking off. The former Saint, Morton Anderson, is here for most field goals. Look out! Right through! A kick block by Steve Gleason! It is scooped!
34: Tirico had the call on Monday Night Football in 2006. That blocked punt became a symbol for the city. There's a bronze statue outside the dome named Rebirth. Steve Gleason, he's been battling ALS for a decade plus, but he was on hand Monday as the Saints marked the 20th anniversary of the dome coming and marked the occasion with a Monday Night game against the Falcons. This one didn't go quite the same way as the one two decades ago. Falcons Monday with the first possession and on the third play.
7: New Orleans has got five on the line here. Penix goes to work under center on second and one. Robinson the lone setback. Bijan will get the carry to the left side. He'll break free. Here goes Robinson. 35-30, 25-20, 10-5. They don't catch him. Touchdown, Bijan Robinson, and 59 yards on the third snap of the game.
34: And right then, the Falcons out in front. Falcons take advantage of a Saints fumble late in the first. Atlanta turns that into a touchdown. 14-0 after the first quarter. Saints get on the board with a touchdown on the first play of the second, but the Falcons answer on their ensuing possession, putting together a 10-play drive. Saints giving the ball back to Atlanta after a three-and-out. Falcons put together another 10-play drive, adding on a field goal. They led 24-7 at the half. Third quarter, seeing a field goal for the Saints, and then another touchdown drive for Atlanta.
7: He'll take the handoff from Penix at the five. Touchdown, Atlanta. Brian Robinson throws it off the baseboard at the end zone to our left, and with 2:11 to go.
34: Saints do get another touchdown early in the fourth, but the Falcons just weren't done.
7: Penix under center again. Play clock down to two. Play fake by Michael. He's going to boot back to the left, tee it up, fire the deep ball. Caught! Touchdown, Jahan Dotson! Oh, my goodness, that'll be it! Robinson, a lone back now. Penix will go under center, hand to Brian one more time, and he will step out of a tackle, keep his balance, and score! He went left side. Brian Robinson did. They thought they had him twice. He stepped out of two different tackles and scores standing from 11 yards out to add more to the total.
34: 92-9 the game. Falcons win it going away. 45-24 over the Saints. Atlanta with an 0-2 start to the season, but they've won their last two by at least 20 points. Falcons had six touchdowns in the Monday night win, tying their most in a game over the last decade. Five of the six rushing touchdowns. Coach Kevin Stefanski.
10: Very pleased with the effort, and I'll start with turnover margin. We knew that's going to be a big deal going into this football game, and CJ punching the ball out, technique was outstanding, and then turning that into points. That's just a big part of winning games on the road. So I thought execution was at a high level in a ton of areas. Are there things we can clean up? Yes, there are. Didn't like a lot of those penalties. That's one area that I know we will focus on, but big thing here is getting home and then getting to work on a short week.
34: Bijan Robinson had a game-high 147 yards from scrimmage, 145 rushing yards, two touchdowns. Brian Robinson had a career-high three rushing touchdowns as the Falcons win it 45-24, handing the Saints their largest home loss over the last two seasons. Did the focus of the anniversary add to the pressure of the Monday night game? Saints coach Kellen Moore.
11: It's a good question. I think obviously it's a really awesome moment when you play on a nationally televised game. There's probably a little bit more juice in those games nationally just with the buildup and all that sort of stuff. But yeah, you have to look at this as one of our games. And obviously as disappointing as it is, we're going to have to learn from it. We're going to have to grow from it. And we're going to have to keep moving because there's a whole bunch more games coming ahead of ourselves that are going to be opportunities that we can change this path very quickly with those.
34: Falcons, fourth team with consecutive 20-point wins on the heels of a 30-point loss. 45 points they put up on Monday, tying a franchise record on Monday Night Football. The guys who called it on ESPN, Hall of Famer Troy Aikman and Joe Buck.
0: They look really good. I think Troy said it really well at the during the second half, and that is we'll know a lot more after the next 3 weeks. They've got tough home games coming up, but they look like they have improved greatly. And it's a team that is head coached by somebody we both really admire in Kevin Stefanski. Their offensive coordinator can put together a great game plan, it appears, with Penix at quarterback. And I think the defense is really underrated. They're playing with arguably without three of their best players, and you wouldn't know it. So this is a team that looks like they're ready to make a little bit of a run here. And it was fun to watch this offense cook here tonight.
1: Troy, it's remarkable how different the offense looks with Penix under center. How much does he change what they can do offensively because of the threat that he presents?
4: Well, he changes a lot. I think, in fairness to Cooper Rush, who started the first two games, he came in July, didn't get a lot of work, and Tua was going to be the starter, and then he gets hurt, and so just a mess. So, they didn't look anything like what was expected coming into the year. And then last week against Green Bay, we saw the offense, what you would think when you think of Kevin Stefanski and what he was able to do in Cleveland, under center, marrying it with the play-action game, and then because of their running game and how good they are at doing that, when you have a guy like Penix who is able to get the ball down the field and create some issues with the receivers that they have, it just opens everything up. I mean, you look at his numbers. He was 15 of 20 for 220 yards and a touchdown, but he protected the football. He was good with the ball when he had to be. And those numbers aren't going to impress anybody, but if you watch this game, you'd say, wow, he was really good. The run game was great, but he was really good as well. And so I think it gets overlooked as to how effective he can be. And we heard Bijan Robinson talking as to what a difference he makes. And I thought he said it really well. So they've got it humming on all cylinders, and it's been fun to watch.
1: From the perspective of the Saints, there was optimism the way last season ended and a couple of really entertaining games to start. They lose here last week, and you made the point during the game, Joe, and I was like, wow, what, 12 of 18 they'd lost on this field. Now they lose these last two to start this season. How much of a setback does tonight feel like it represents for a Saints team that really did not look good at all tonight?
0: Yeah, I think they came in undermanned. The injuries on the defense, Caden Ellis, they really missed. But we were just talking about that with Atlanta. They've got three of their best defensive players that are not available to them for various reasons, and you wouldn't know it by the way they played here tonight. So they were overmatched defensively with this good offensive line and Bijan Robinson. The good news is they seem to have a quarterback that can settle things down and is very tough and very smart and very mature as a 27-year-old. He's going to be just fine, but they need to build up around him. The offensive line was not nearly good enough tonight. They didn't run the ball at all. They put it all on number six, and it just was too much. One guy's not going to win a game. So the Atlanta Falcons win this game, and they won it convincingly. I mean, you kept waiting for a run from the Saints in this game, and every time it looked like they were putting something together, the Falcons just went right down the field and put an end to it. So it was all Atlanta and very impressive. And, you know, for the Saints, rough night.
34: And as a result, Falcons get the win on the road to close out week four, 45-24, 21-point win on the road. Falcons 2-2, Saints 1-3. Through 4 weeks, there are a handful of teams still looking for their first win. And there are three teams 4-0, Niners, Vikings, and Chiefs. Although the wide receiver core in Kansas City is banged up, ESPN's Dan Graziano.
5: Tyquan Thornton's injury is significant. If you watched it live, you're not surprised by this. That it's going to keep him out multiple months, likely the whole season, although it's possible if they were to go deep into the playoffs, he could return. Rashee Rice, hamstring, they got to give it treatment, run some tests on it, and find out how much time, if any, he's going to miss. But the Chiefs are on bye this week, so they have some time to figure that all out. And that's why you're not probably going to hear too many updates from Andy anytime soon. The big news of the day, though, was Adam Schefter reporting that Tyreek Hill, former Chiefs and Dolphins wide receiver, could sign with a new team this week. A lot of signs, BC, pointing to a Tyreek Hill Kansas City Chiefs reunion. He's coming off a season-ending injury last year that included a torn ACL and LCL, but apparently he feels good enough to get back in there, and we'll find out if the Chiefs agree because they need the help. And it seems like both sides want this to happen.
34: Chiefs and Panthers with the bye in week 5. SportsCenter All Night, ESPN Radio to Baseball Division Round Series. Rays, of course, took the opener from the Yankees, 1-0 on Saturday. Then after being off on Sunday, Monday, game 2, Tampa Bay getting on the board first in the first on a throwing error by the Yankees. New York would tie it up on a Ben Rice homer in the fourth, but Tampa Bay in the fifth.
2: Left-handed batter waiting on an 0-1. The pitch. Swing and a tapper right side of the infield. Chisholm charges, looks home, throws to first, and the Rays take the lead. Aranda scored from third. Chisholm would not have had a play at the plate. It's 2-1 Tampa Bay on a ground out by Liam Hicks here in the bottom of the fifth. Swing and a bouncing ball toward short. Lombard bobbles it and has no play. Hedrick. Eighth pitch, and Palacios lines it into center field. It's a base hit. Simpson scores with ease. Grisham's throw to the plate bounces off the mound and to the right up the first baseline, and it's two runs in. DeLuca scores behind Simpson, and the Rays have plated four in the fifth inning. It's Tampa Bay 5 and New York 1.
34: Mike Cousins calling it here on ESPN Radio. 5-2 would be the final. Rays taking the first two at home. Rays scoring four runs on three hits in the fifth inning. Yankees committing four errors, one shy of their most in a postseason game in franchise history. Manager Aaron Boone.
6: Yeah, I mean, obviously a really rough night, to say the least, for us. So, you know, we got to get over it. You know, we've responded all year to difficult times, and we got to do that again. We got to get ourselves up off the mat. Obviously, tonight was just not good enough for us, and certainly not good enough to beat that club. So we got to get over it and, you know, playing for our lives Tuesday night.
34: And game 3 coming up, Yankees in a must win. Tampa Bay taking the first two at home. The other American League series, seeing the White Sox take two on the road.
8: First base side of the hill, the turn from Taylor, and the one strike pitch. Swing and a ball hit in the air, left center field. Doyle going back. He's onto the track at the fence, leaps, and he makes the catch at the base of the fence in deep left center field, and that will do it. And the White Sox have taken a 2-0 lead in this series. Leaping catch by Doyle to end the ball game, and the White Sox win game 2 by a final of 4-3.
34: White Sox scoring three runs on three hits in the sixth inning, and they get that win, improving to 4-0 this postseason. You heard it here, of course, on ESPN Radio. Roxy Bernstein, Greg Olson had the call for us. Roxy?
8: Well, Jay, the White Sox are stunning the baseball world, taking a commanding 2-0 lead in this best-of-five division series against the Cleveland Guardians. After winning the first two of this series here in Cleveland, 4-3 the final. And the White Sox are now 4-0 all road games in the postseason.
9: It's been unbelievable. It has been so much fun to watch. These kids are exciting. They go up there. They are not afraid of any moment. Seven rookies that are playing, and you're just seeing great swings, great approaches. They look like the experienced vets. And the one thing they have done is they have found a way to get the big hit in the timely manner.
8: And the Cleveland Guardians jumped out to a 2-0 lead, got two in the first, but then the blueprint of riding the bullpen, going with an opener. The bulk guy was Sean Burke, who was magnificent. And it stayed a 2-1 lead for Cleveland all the way until the sixth, when the White Sox scored three runs, all coming with two outs. A Braden Montgomery two-run double just inside the right field line. Chase Mydroth, an RBI single. Gavin Williams started, struck out 11, the second most in a playoff game in Cleveland franchise history. Yet the White Sox had enough to hold them off, and now we're heading home, and they're one win away from going to the ALCS after losing 100-plus each of the last 3 years.
9: Oh, it's been unbelievable. I mean, just to win 84 games after losing 103 straight years, they are just pushing all the right buttons, great management, and these kids, as I said, are going out there not afraid of any moment. And then you have a guy like Grant Taylor, who, for the life of me, I can't figure out how he had a 2.25 ERA during the season, because he has been utterly lights out. And then you factor in Sean Burke and what he did tonight. That bullpen absolutely continued domination this postseason.
8: Taylor has saved each of the first two games of this series, and the series shifts now to Chicago as the White Sox will try to close it out in game 3 Wednesday night as they win game 2 by a final of 4-3. For Greg Olson, Roxy Bernstein, right here in her home for every pitch of the postseason. Major League Baseball on ESPN Radio and the ESPN app as we go back to Jay Reynolds.
34: All right, Roxy, and baseball continues with the National League coming up on Tuesday. Well, straight ahead, calling it a career after 22 seasons. That's next. Sports Center All Night. 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
12: 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Is it safe to say the series is officially over? It's Unsportsmanlike, 6 a.m. Eastern, right here on ESPN Radio, ESPN2, and ESPNU.

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1: Back to school season means backpacks, schedules, and busy mornings. But there's one thing a lot of families forget to plan for. What happens when school germs start spreading and someone gets sick? Joining us now is Dr. Peter McCullough with some smart ways to be prepared before the school year begins. So, Doctor, back to school is exciting, but it also seems to be the time of year that families start getting sick again. Why does this season hit so many households?
2: Because people miss an opportunity, and that is to use nasal sprays and throat sprays twice a day preventively. These have been shown to reduce the common cold, flu, RSV, and other viral infections, but it has to be done twice a day on a regular basis.
1: What are some of the most common health issues that families run into once the school season does start?
2: The kids are back in school, they're coughing, they're sneezing, and they clearly spread viruses and other illnesses. 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
1: So is that what you recommend parents do now so that they're not scrambling later? 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
2: 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We can use oral antivirals and antibiotics at home under the guidance of doctors through the guidebook and on telemedicine.
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12: 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We have baseball's postseason, WNBA postseason, NFL and college football. We've got hockey. NBA tips off later this month. The association currently seeing preseason action, like Monday. Sixers handing it to the Knicks, even though the Knicks started. Jalen Brunson, OG Anunoby, Karl Anthony Towns, Mikal Bridges, and Josh Hart, the same five that started 17 of the 19 playoff games from the championship run. Philly did not have similar marquee names. ESPN's Dave McMenamin.
13: No LeBron, also no Joel Embiid, no Tyrese Maxey, no Dominic Marlowe, no Anthony Simons, or the two backup big men for the Sixers, Dembona or Taco Fall. Now, Nick Nurse says that the plan moving forward with the remaining three preseason games on the slate is to hopefully have a majority of his players available for two of them. So they're going to travel for two road games in Brooklyn and Boston later this week, return for the finale at home to round out the preseason. So you will see some action with this new group. Now, this shouldn't be any cause for concern for LeBron James. He still has to monitor some left foot arthritis and his lower back issue.

0: But that just comes with the territory being year 24 and 41 years of age. His body feels great. He was able to really push it in off-season workouts. He's been a full participant in all training camp activities up until now. And obviously got up and down and was dunking the ball in the inter-squad scrimmage on Saturday. So no cause for concern by him not playing tonight. Just part of the ramp-up process to get ready for that big opening night matchup that will really count against this Knicks team.
1: Jaylen Brown, what is the approach there for getting him ready for the season?
0: Yeah, I mean, this is a big moment for Jaylen Brown. Spent his entire career with the Boston Celtics before that trade to the Atlanta Division rivals back in July. And you know, Jaylen, I asked him at practice last week, how is he taking advantage of this opportunity? And he said, I try to look at it not about the expectation, about what I can do to have us reach those expectations. And so he said he's been really not afraid to ask any question that comes to mind, even if it may sound basic. He wants to be able to be vocal in terms of, if I can understand it, then maybe I can help the rest of my new teammates understand it. And also, he's been the last guy in the gym consistently all week long. I think three of the five practice days that we've covered, there's been one remaining guy on the court. It's been Jaylen Brown getting an extra word.
2: NBA tips off in a couple of weeks. SportsCenter All Night, ESPN Radio. We're still early in the hockey season, but one thing we do know, it's the final season for Alexander Ovechkin. The 41-year-old will be retiring after his 22nd season. Says in his heart he knows it's the right decision. Monday he spoke to his teammates in the Capitals dressing room.
3: It's sad, but you know, it is what it is. We have an unbelievable team this year, and you know, 82 games left. Let's make a playoffs. Let's have fun and enjoy the moment, because you know, times fly. It's hard, but let's enjoy it, and let's do some special thing this year, right?
2: Ovechkin wants to enjoy it however many games they have left, regular season plus whatever postseason action they can get. Ovechkin has 929 career goals, already clear of Wayne Gretzky's previous record. He signed a one-year deal to return to Washington this summer, played all 82 games for the Caps last season, led the team with 32 goals and 64 points. Capitals will host the Penguins on Wednesday. Sharks center Macklin Celebrini was scratched from the team's lineup at Dallas on Monday. Lower body injury. Sharks announcing it a few minutes before the puck drop that Celebrini would not be playing. It was over the summer Celebrini signed a five-year, $94 million extension. Not on the ice Monday, and without him, San Jose struggled against the Stars.
4: It's a nifty pass by Robertson this spring, and then Robertson, he scores! There's number one on the year for Jason Robertson.
2: 96.7 FM, the ticket. Stars go on to a 5-0 shutout of the Sharks. Stars improving to 9-0-1 in their last 10 games. Sharks' first loss this season. Jets in Pittsburgh coming alive in the third.
5: Three goals in this third period. We're tied at two. Winnipeg speeds back inside the zone. Morrissey out in front, and a shot by Perfetti. He scores! Right off the ensuing faceoff, Winnipeg regains the lead at 3-2.
2: 680 CJOB. Jets a 3-2 win over the Penguins. All three goals coming in the first 10 minutes of the third period. Senators a 4-1 win over the Bruins. Senators starting the season with consecutive wins for the 8th time in franchise history. First time they've done it since the 2016-2017 season when they lost in the conference finals. In Tampa, while the Rays were beating the Yankees, Lightning beating the Flyers, a 4-1 final for the Lightning. Their 5th straight win against the Flyers dating back to last season. Oh, about that game at the Trop. That's next. SportsCenter All Night at ESPN Radio.
6: Tuesday's Rich Eisen Show will review the Monday nighter between the Saints and the Falcons with Cam Hayward in his usual Tuesday spot from the Pittsburgh Steelers. Bruce Arians, the former Super Bowl winning head coach, will also join us. Josh Pate on the latest in college football as well. 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
2: What do we take away from the Monday night game? 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
2: Baseball playoffs continue. Rays taking the first two at home. White Sox taking the first two on the road. Alex Ovechkin announcing he'll be retiring at the end of his 22nd season. Falcons go on the road with a statement on Monday night.
19: And there's the touch of the knee, and that will be that. And the Falcons are on to the Ravens.
20: They look like they have improved greatly. This is a team that looks like they're ready to make a little bit of a run here.
21: I love the primetime game under the lights. Like, it just brings out a different energy, and I just love it for this team.
22: Very pleased with the effort. But execution was at a high level in a ton of areas. Big thing here is getting home and then getting to work on a short week.
23: Just not satisfied. You know, we still got a long season, but we got to keep stacking.
2: Falcons with a win in New Orleans Monday, 45-24 over the Saints. Falcons winning their last two by at least 20 after dropping their first two games of the season. They've scored 80 points combined in weeks 3 and 4. That's the most in the NFL. Bijan Robinson in the win on Monday, 147 yards from scrimmage, including a pretty big chunk on the third snap of the game.
19: New Orleans, who's got 5 on the line here. Penix goes to work under center on 2nd and 1. Robinson, the lone setback. Bijan will get the carry to the left side. He'll break free. Here goes Robinson. 35-30, 25-20, 10-5. They don't catch him. Touchdown, Bijan Robinson, and 59 yards on the third snap of the game.
2: 92-9 the game as the Falcons pull away from the start. Bijan Robinson, 145 yards rushing.

0: touchdowns. Brian Robinson, career high 3 rushing touchdowns. Brian Robinson, asked by our Scott Van Pelt about the Falcons grabbing the lead on the game's third play.
1: How would you describe the sort of tone he sets when he takes that first carry of the game to the gate and doesn't get touched?
2: Dynamic, man. That's the word I got for it. Dynamic, man. Playmaker. You know, at any given moment, he can pop it, long run. Whether it's the first play or the last play of the game, he got the ability to take it to the house. So that's a very dynamic start for us. You know, great for our team.
1: And when you come into a place like this where the emotions are high and there's an energy that's understood given the history between the teams and what goes back 20 years, to take the air out of the building like that, how much does it change what this place feels like? Because it goes from 10 to quiet real quick. What's your sense of that?
3: I mean, for me, like, we're so locked into the game, but even with this energy, like, that they were bringing in, like, the Saints fan brought a lot of energy, but even our fans, like, came in here, brought a lot of energy as well. And it's just such a blessing to see, like, to hear silence. You know, after that run, you know, I looked at the O-line, and they were like, bruh, it was a pin drop.
1: Like that.
3: So, man, God is good for getting us out healthy, but, yeah, for that first play, like, that was huge for this team, and I think that was the momentum setter for what we do.
1: All right, I'm going to give you an opportunity to brag on this man because during the game, it was 1-2-3, and I just said when he sat down, I said, man, he runs so angry.
3: Yeah.
1: He runs with such fury. How do you describe the impact of his contributions?
3: I mean, it all started in the summer, man. Like, he came in here, the right mindset. He understood, like, what we need to do to win football games and to be the more physical team, and just his running style and how he impacts defenders. It's just second to none, man. Like, this man is a, as you guys can see, he's a truck. Like, he's a tank. He's hard to bring down. He's hard to tackle. And, you know, if you don't wrap him up, like, he's gonna break your tackle. So, like, for me, as his brother, and to see what he does every single week in practice and every single day and just gets better, you know, something that I got to appreciate every single day. And he just makes me better every time I watch him run the football.
1: I feel like this, the kind of thing that maybe people, I don't want to say slept on, but they just didn't know what it would look like until these last 2 weeks where people are like, damn, because it's, you go to the sideline and then there's no break at all. It's a quite a compliment for your team. And it's a pain in the butt for the other squad because there's no let up. Yeah. Is that sort of the mentality that you have? It's like a two-headed monster. Is that fair?
2: For sure. We got a standard in our room, and it's the best of the best, man. We expect to, you know, go out here and give it our all every time we get a chance to, and never lower our standard. Mm-hmm. So, you know, we expect to continue to improve, continue to get better each and every week. So, excited for what's to come, you know, happy for us right now.
0: Bijan Robinson, Brian Robinson, after the win, sitting down with our Scott Van Pelt as the Falcons go on the road, win at the Dome, the 20th anniversary of the return post-Katrina. Saints' largest home loss over the last 2 seasons. Tyler Shough pressured on 18 of 51 dropbacks over a third of the time. Finished 6 of 15 with 78 yards and 2 sacks on those throws.
4: Yeah, I mean, I love New Orleans. I love this place. And you see the energy, the passion of everybody, the culture behind this place. And it sucks whenever you don't come through on the field in that way, especially against our division rival. So, man, it hurts me. I don't want to feel like that ever again. So I'm going to continue to prepare and execute, do everything I can that way to where we're not feeling like this as a city. And but it's stuff to learn to grow from. You know, there's a lot more to be had, and we're going to go get it.
0: And as for hearing boos from the crowd?
4: No, I mean, fans understandably are upset. You know, we had some opportunities that we didn't take advantage of. And you're playing the Falcons and you lose like that. I mean, I do too. That sucks. But we want to get everybody going, and it's part of it. You know, you have to have the energy of the crowd, and we're going to need them next week too against a really good team. So that's the best part about New Orleans, man. You feel it, and we feel it too, and we're going to keep going.
0: Saints 1-6 in their last 7 Monday Night Football games after losing at home to the Falcons 45-24 to wrap up week number 4. SportsCenter All Night, ESPN Radio. From the injury side of things, quarterback questions in Chicago. Who's going to be the starter for week 5?
5: Some good and some that I think he wants back. And so it's a little bit of a mixed bag. The best part was how he controlled the operation. I thought we had good tempo in and out of the huddle. I thought our guys played with a lot of confidence because of how he conducted himself. And, you know, he found completions. I thought he played an efficient football game.
6: Yeah, to keep him guessing.

0: it would not be a crazy amount of time, which essentially parsing words means that it's an ankle sprain. It's not overly significant, but it is enough that it could prevent him from playing against the Falcons on Sunday night.
1: We'll see what happens this week. Bengals are 2-2. They are banged up. Coach Zach Taylor with a little bit of optimism on Monday, especially for the wide receiving core. ESPN's Dan Graziano.
2: Jamar Chase is in the concussion protocol, so that means he'll have to advance through each step in order. It does not rule him out for this coming week, but it often does mean a player has to miss a week. And Jamar Chase is a player who, in particular, has used extreme caution in his timetables returning from injury. T. Higgins injured an adductor muscle, a groin muscle, near the end of that game. He is being described by his head coach, Zach Taylor, as day two. Today, which means they will monitor him throughout the week, and we'll have some sense of his availability for Sunday once we see what, if anything, he can do in practice starting Wednesday.
1: And so the Bengals, day-to-day, especially with Higgins moving forward as we head towards week number 5. The NFL handing down some discipline on Monday to its officials. ESPN insider Adam Schefter.
0: The NFL has suspended the line judge Jeff Seaman 2 games for his interaction yesterday with the Cardinals tight end Trey McBride. It was one of 2 interactions yesterday, and the NFL also went ahead and suspended the official from the Vikings game between the Vikings and the Dolphins, Adrian Hill, 1 game for his interaction here with the Vikings linebacker. Watch how Adrian Hill gets up and obviously seemed to react in a very strong way. We haven't had officials be suspended since 2018.
3: Wow.
0: But upon looking at those videos today, after the NFLPA executive director, J.C. Treader, called for action yesterday, the NFL suspended those 2 officials, 2 games and 1 game. They're out for a little while.
1: NFL going public with its discipline on Monday. SportsCenter All Night, ESPN Radio, back to baseball, and a bit of a sloppy night at the Trop for the visitors.
4: Swinging a ground ball, third base. McMahon boots it, and it's into shallow left field. Lombard picks it up and has no play, and Yandy Diaz is safe at first base. 2-2 pitch, and it's a chopper to short. Lombard up the middle. That can't flip to second. One, a falling throw to first, and it gets away from Garcia. Here comes Diaz in to score. And chaos ensues on the base paths as Caminero goes headfirst into second base. He's in there safely. Chisholm tried to go the extra mile. He threw it away from Garcia at first. And in the bottom of the first, it's the Rays up 1-0 over the Yankees. And the pitch. Swinging a bouncing ball toward short. Lombard bobbles it and has no play. Caminero headfirst dive across home, and the Rays lead it 3-1 in the bottom of the 5th inning. Simpson safe at first. McMahon's playing back. Simpson doesn't run. It's a poked ball on the ground toward shortstop. Lombard up with it, throws to first, and it's dropped at first base by Garcia. And Chandler Simpson rounded third and retreated to the bag.
1: Rays would score 4 runs in the 5th inning. They win it 5-2 to take a 2-0 series lead on the Yankees, who committed 4 errors, 3 in the 1st inning, their most in a single inning in a postseason game in franchise history. You heard the game here on ESPN Radio. Of course, Mike Cousins, Tim Kirchin, Eduardo Perez had the call. Mike?
4: Thank you, Jay. Monday night in St. Petersburg, Florida, the Rays jump out to a 2-0 series lead over the Yankees. 5-2 the final score. Teams that go up 2-0 at home have won the series 92% of the time. It was a near no-hitter in Game 1 as the Rays won 1-0. A little bit of a different formula in Game 2, in which they were aided by a lot of mistakes by the Yankee defense.
5: Yeah, the Yankees made 4 errors. They had 5 at one point, and then there was a scoring change. And they just did not look sharp tonight. And the point is, when you don't play well against the Rays, they take advantage of it in every way. They put the ball in play better than any team in the major leagues. They run until they tag you out on the bases, and they pitched exceptionally well again tonight. And counting the postseason, they are now 31 games over 500 in this quirky ballpark. It's a tough place to play, but they love playing here.
6: Tim, they didn't reach third base at all in Game 1. They didn't

0: score. Here they only reached it once besides the two home runs that were hit by Ben Rice. The Tampa Bay Ray pitching does not give many free passes away. The defense does not make mistakes. And if you do make mistakes against them, they will punish you. They'll keep the line moving. It's a tough place to play. It's loud, yes, but you have to come ready to play. And now for game three, the pressure's on, especially in the middle of the order. 0 for 21 with 7 strikeouts.
1: 0 for 22 now with 7 strikeouts.
0: That's tough.
2: Here's another way to look at it. Rice, Wells, and Bellinger, 5 for 20 in the first two games. They drove in 2. The rest of the team, 0 for 38, 0 runs batted in. There's simply got to be more production. And Eduardo, you said it during the game broadcast, you anticipate a different look lineup for New York as well.
0: And yeah, I anticipate a different lineup. I anticipate also, and it was a little bit of, you look at it, the at-bat of Chandler Simpson, something that won't get noticed. But that soft ground ball with 2 strikes, runner at third base. The defense has to move. You have to adapt according to the count. And I just saw George Lombard stay in the same spot, and none of the coaches were able to move him at all. They weren't even trying to call him to move him. To me, these are the little things of the game that play big. The details of the game are sometimes wins or losses for you. And tonight, it was kind of disappointing to not see that from the New York Yankees, a team that is in tune with the details. It didn't happen here at the Trop.
2: Over the first two games, Rays pitching has struck out 19 Yankees and walked 4 and got 2 saves from Brian Baker, who has, between the regular season and postseason, successfully saved 32 consecutive games. Yankees will have their backs against the wall on Wednesday night in the Bronx. We expect to see Max Fried on the mound, and they thought they couldn't ask for anything more with Cam Schlittler. He only struck out 2 batters, but they've always got faith when Fried takes the hill.
1: Well, I haven't seen Cam Schlittler not pitch well in my entire covered him all this time. But again, when you don't make the plays behind him, and virtually every pitch tonight he threw was a high leverage, stressful pitch that makes it really hard, even on the best pitcher in the American League this year.
2: So the probable pitchers in that game, Max Fried for New York and Nick Martinez for Tampa Bay. Final in game 2 in St. Petersburg, Florida, the Rays 5 and the Yankees 2 as Tampa Bay takes a 2-0 series lead. For Tim Kirchner and Eduardo Perez, I'm Mike Cousins, right here on your home for every pitch of the postseason, Major League Baseball on ESPN Radio and the ESPN app. Now let's go back to Jay Reynolds in the studio.
3: 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That's next. 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
7: Back-to-school season means backpacks, schedules, and busy mornings. But there's one thing a lot of families forget to plan for. What happens when school germs start spreading and someone gets sick? Joining us now is Dr. Peter McCullough with some smart ways to be prepared before the school year begins. So, Doctor, back-to-school is exciting, but it also seems to be the time of year that families start getting sick again. Why does this season hit so many households?
8: Because people miss an opportunity, and that is to use nasal sprays and throat sprays twice a day preventively. These have been shown to reduce the common cold, flu, RSV, and other viral infections, but it has to be done twice a day on a regular basis.
7: What are some of the most common health issues that families run into once the school season does start?
8: The kids are back in school, they're coughing, they're sneezing, and they clearly spread viruses and other illnesses. 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
7: So is that what you recommend parents do now so that they're not scrambling later, get the medical emergency kit in case something happens?
8: 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We can use oral antivirals and antibiotics at home under the guidance of doctors through the guidebook and on telemedicine.
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3: 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Baseball continues Tuesday with the National League Series. Milwaukee can close out the Padres if they win in San Diego in Game 3. In Atlanta, Dodgers, Braves play Game 3. That series tied at 1. As for L.A., manager Dave Roberts admitting he's considering changes to his lineup once again. Shohei Ohtani still dealing with injuries to his right arm and left knee. Already moved from first to second in the Dodgers lineup. Could be moved down even more. ESPN's Buster Olney.
16: What I'm hearing from evaluators is they think that Ohtani, of course, coming back from injury, is just off balance. He looks rusty. One evaluator said to me that when he swings, it's like his butt is in the first base dugout, which is not a surprise because he's been out for a long time, right? He's trying to find his swing. And certainly in those first two games, it was ugly. And playing in Game 2 against Chris Sale, this will be a special challenge because Sale is a lefty who eats left-handed hitters. They hit 230 against him this year with just one home run in 152 at-bats. That's a big challenge for a guy like Ohtani trying to find his swing.
3: Sale against Yamamoto tonight. Our coverage, 5:30 Eastern, ESPN Radio and the ESPN app. Brewers and Padres to follow with coverage at 9 o'clock Eastern. College football this weekend on ABC. Number 2, Georgia at number 6, Alabama. ESPN analyst Dusty Dvorak about the Tide.
17: They have a superstar at quarterback in Keelan Russell. I mean, he is so far ahead of schedule. When you go back to the first start against East Carolina to where he is now, it's night and day. It was really late in the first half against Florida State. When they're down 21-6, he took his game to another level, and he hasn't slowed down. 13 touchdowns since late in that first half to where we are now. It's been remarkable. It's precision passing, elite arm talent, pushing the ball down the field with touch, with velocity, and the electric playmaking that he has as a runner. And it's crazy to say this because Ty Simpson was a first-round pick a year ago, but I think Alabama has upgraded at quarterback. He's shown he can work through adversity. He's shown to be a big-time playmaker, and I can't wait to see what he's able to do against this stingy Georgia Dogs defense this weekend.
3: Number two against number six. Big matchup. College game day is heading to Tuscaloosa for week number six of the college football season.
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18: How good is that? Are you not entertained?
15: Number five.
3: Hockey, the Jets edge the Penguins 3-2. All of Winnipeg's goals coming in the first half of the third period. 680, CJOB.
19: Three goals in this third period. We're tied at two. Winnipeg speeds back inside the zone. Morrissey out in front and a shot by Perfetti. He scores! Right off the ensuing faceoff, Winnipeg regains the lead at 3-2.
15: Number four.
3: Rays weren't the only hometown team making folks in Tampa happy. 102.5 The Bone.
20: 3:08 left, 2-1 Lightning. Here's a steal, Pontus Holmberg from Juracek.
19: What
20: the
19: a move!
20: Makes a move to the left circle. Centers McHale on the skate. McHale, a rubber! Score! McHale! Billy McHale! His first goal with the Lightning! He makes it 3-1 with 3 minutes left.
15: Number three.
3: Lightning getting some insurance there against the Flyers. Rays get some insurance against the Yankees. My cousins had play-by-play for us.
2: Hedrick, eighth pitch, and Palacios lines it into center field. It's a base hit. Simpson scores with ease. Grisham's throw to the plate bounces off the mound and to the right of the first baseline, and it's two runs in. DeLuca scores behind Simpson, and the Rays have plated four in the fifth inning. It's Tampa Bay 5 and New York 1.
15: Number two.
3: Rays winning the first two at home. White Sox winning the first two in Cleveland. Oxy Bernstein with that call.
21: The pitch. Line drive to right. Slicing and a fair ball into the corner for Braden Montgomery. Dug out by DeLauder. Scoring on the play is Vargas. Around third, Grinchik scoring. And into second, Braden Montgomery. The rookie right fielder with a two-run double. The White Sox take the lead.
15: Number one.
3: Emotional night in New Orleans for Monday Night Football, although the Falcons would spoil the night for the Saints from the first possession. 92-9 the game.
22: Penix goes to work under center on second and one. Robinson the lone setback. Bichon will get the carry to the left side. He'll break free. Here goes Robinson. 35-30, 25-20, 10-5. They don't catch him. Touchdown, Bichon Robinson, and 59 yards on the third snap of the game.
3: Michael Penix just had to hand it off there. He did throw for 223 yards as well. 15 of 20, had a passer rating of 127.7. 6 of 7 for 141 yards on play action. What's he proven the past couple of weeks?
23: What do I think I've proven? That I'm healthy. Because, yeah, I mean, I feel like we still got a lot of work to do. I'm not going to sit here and say I'm happy and I'm excited at, you know, just like... I mean, I'm wording that wrong, but
24: not satisfied.
23: Yeah, not satisfied. There we go. Not satisfied. That word was gone just now. But yeah, just not satisfied. You know, we still got a long season. You know, two wins, but we got to keep stacking.
3: Two wins after dropping the first two of the season. Panics, meanwhile, 2-0 as a starter on Monday Night Football. More on that game as SportsCenter All Night continues. 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
15: The White Sox look to take a commanding 2-0 lead on the Guardians.
21: Line drive to right, slicing, and a fair ball into the corner for Braden Montgomery. Dug out by DeLauder. Scoring on the play is Vargas around third. Gritchick scoring.
15: Laz, the great A calls it a career at the end of the season.
30: 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Let's make a playoffs. Let's have fun. And enjoy the moment.
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31: 20 years ago, New Orleans found its way home.
22: A moment almost unimaginable 13 months ago is here. The Saints back in New Orleans.
31: In the dome, we remember.
3: It was August 2005. Hurricane Katrina slammed the southeast. The scenes out of New Orleans, of course, became etched in our memories. More than 1,300 people died. 80% of the city of New Orleans was underwater. 20 to 30,000 ultimately seeking shelter in the Superdome. But that building had been damaged to the point where there was no power, no water, no plumbing working. So the place became nasty. Some thought it might have to be demolished, but it wound up being restored. That said, it was closed for what turned out to be 13 months. The Saints played on the road the entire 2005 season before making a return in September of 2006. An emotional Monday night game that year against the Falcons. A game that was highlighted by their first touchdown, a blocked punt by Steve Gleason.
22: 6 of his 8 field goal attempts this year is now back to just punting and kicking off. The former Saint Morton Anderson is here for most field goals. Look out! Right through!
3: Tirico had the call on Monday Night Football in 2006. That blocked punt became a symbol for the city. There's a bronze statue outside the dome named Rebirth. Steve Gleason, he's been battling ALS for a decade plus, but he was on hand Monday as the Saints marked the 20th anniversary of the Dome coming and mark the occasion with a Monday night game against the Falcons. This one didn't go quite the same way as the one 2 decades ago. Falcons Monday with the first possession and on the third play.
22: New Orleans has got 5 on the line here. Penix goes to work under center on 2nd and 1. Robinson the lone setback. Bijan will get the carry to the left side. He'll break free. Here goes Robinson. 35-30, 25-20, 10-5. They don't catch him. Touchdown, Bijan Robinson, and 59 yards on the third snap of the game.
3: And right then, the Falcons out in front. Falcons take advantage of a Saints fumble late in the first. Atlanta turns that into a touchdown. 14-0 after the first quarter. Saints get on the board with a touchdown on the first play of the second, but the Falcons answer on their ensuing possession, putting together a 10-play drive. Saints giving the ball back to Atlanta after a 3-and-out. Falcons put together another 10-play drive, adding out a field goal. They led 24-7 at the half. Third quarter, seeing a field goal for the Saints, and then another touchdown drive for Atlanta.
22: He'll take the handoff from Penix at the 5. Touchdown, Atlanta. Brian Robinson throws it off the baseboard at the end zone to our left, and with 2:11 to go.
3: Saints do get another touchdown early in the fourth, but the Falcons just weren't done.
22: Penix under center again. Play clock down to 2. Play fake by Michael. He's going to boot back to the left, tee it up, fire the deep ball. Touchdown, Jahan Dotson. Oh, my goodness, that'll be it. Robinson, a lone back now. Penix will go under center, hand to Brian one more time, and he will step out of a tackle, keep his balance, and score. He went left side. Brian Robinson did. They thought they had him twice. He stepped out of 2 different tackles and scores standing from 11 yards out to add more to the total.
3: 92-9 the game. Falcons win it going away. 45-24 over the Saints. Atlanta with an 0-2 start to the season, but they've won their last 2 by at least 20 points. Falcons had 6 touchdowns in the Monday night win, tying their most in a game over the last decade. 5 of the 6 rushing touchdowns. Coach Kevin Stefanski.
2: Very pleased with the effort, and I'll start with turnover margin. We knew that's going to be a big deal going into this football game, and CJ punching the ball out, technique was outstanding, and then turning that into points. It's just a big part of winning games on the road. So I thought execution was at a high level in a ton of areas. Are there things we can clean up? Yes, there are. Didn't like a lot of those penalties. That's one area that I know we will focus on, but big thing here is getting home and then getting to work on a short week.
3: Bijan Robinson had a game-high 147 yards from scrimmage, 145 rushing yards, 2 touchdowns. Brian Robinson had a career-high 3 rushing touchdowns as the Falcons win it 45-24, handing the Saints their largest home loss over the last 2 seasons. Did the focus of the anniversary add to the pressure of the Monday night game? Saints coach Kellen Moore.
8: It's a good question. I think, obviously, it's a really awesome moment when you play on a nationally televised game. There's probably a little bit more juice in those games nationally just with the buildup and all that sort of stuff. But, you have to look at this as one of our games. And, obviously, as disappointing as it is, we're going to have to learn from it. We're going to have to grow from it. And we're going to have to keep moving because there's a whole bunch more games coming ahead of ourselves that are going to be opportunities that, we can change this path very quickly with those.
3: Falcons, 4th team with consecutive 20-point wins on the heels of a 30-point loss. 45 points they put up on Monday, tying a franchise record on Monday Night Football. The guys who called it on ESPN, Hall of Famer Troy Aikman and Joe Buck.
12: They look really good. I think Troy said it really well at the during the second half, and that is we'll know a lot more after the next 3 weeks. They've got tough home games coming up. But they look like they have improved greatly. And it's a team that is head coached by somebody we both really admire in Kevin Stefanski. Their offensive coordinator can put together a great game plan, it appears, with Penix at quarterback. And I think the defense is really underrated. They're playing with arguably without 3 of their best players, and you wouldn't know it. So this is a team that looks like they're ready to make a little bit of a run here. And it was fun to watch this offense cook here tonight.
13: Troy, it's remarkable how different the offense looks with Penix under center. How much does he change what they can do offensively because of the threat that he presents?
14: Well, he changes a lot. I think in fairness to Cooper Rush, who started the first two games, he came in July, didn't get a lot of work, and Tua was going to be the starter, and then he gets hurt, and so it's just a mess. So, yeah, they didn't look anything like what was expected coming into the year. And then last week against Green Bay, we saw the offense, what you would think when you think of Kevin Stefanski and what he was able to do in Cleveland, under center, marrying it with the play-action game, and then because of their running game and how good they are at doing that, when you have a guy like Penix who is able to get the ball down the field and create some issues with the receivers that they have, it just opens everything up. I mean, you look at his numbers. He was 15 of 20 for 220 yards and a touchdown, but he protected the football. He was good with the ball when he had to be. And those numbers aren't going to impress anybody, but if you watch this game, you'd say, wow, he was really good. The run game was great, but he was really good as well. And so I think it gets overlooked as to how effective he can be. And we heard Bijan Robinson talking as to what a difference he makes. And I thought he said it really well. So they've got it humming on all cylinders, and it's been fun to watch.
13: From the perspective of the Saints, there was optimism the way last season ended and a couple of really entertaining games to start. They lose here last week, and you made the point during the game, Joe, and I was like, wow, what, 12 of 18 they'd lost on this field. Now they lose these last two to start this season. How much of a setback does tonight feel like it represents for a Saints team that really did not look good at all tonight?
12: Yeah, I think they came in undermanned. The injuries on the defense, Caden Ellis, they really missed. But we were just talking about that with Atlanta. They've got three of their best defensive players that are not available to them for various reasons, and right. You wouldn't know it by the way they played here tonight. So they were overmatched defensively with this good offensive line and Bijan Robinson. The good news is they seem to have a quarterback that can settle things down and is very tough and very smart and very mature as a 27-year-old. He's going to be just fine, but they need to build up around him. The offensive line was not nearly good enough tonight. They didn't run the ball at all. They put it all on number six, and it just was too much. One guy's not going to win a game. So the Atlanta Falcons win this game, and they won it convincingly. I mean, you kept waiting for a run from the Saints in this game, and every time it looked like they were putting something together, the Falcons just went right down the field and put an end to it. So it was all Atlanta and very impressive. And, you know, for the Saints, rough night.
3: And as a result, Falcons get the win on the road to close out week four, 45-24, 21-point win on the road. Falcons 2-2, Saints 1-3. Through 4 weeks, there are a handful of teams still looking for their first win. And there are three teams 4-0, Niners, Vikings, and Chiefs. Although the wide receiver core in Kansas City is banged up, ESPN's Dan Graziano.
16: Tyquan Thornton's injury is significant. If you watched it live, you're not surprised by this. That it's going to keep him out multiple months, likely the whole season, although it's possible if they were to go deep into the playoffs, he could return. Rashi Rice hamstring, they got to give it treatment, run some tests on it, and find out how much time, if any, he's going to miss. But the Chiefs are on bye this week, so they have some time to figure that all out. And that's why you're not probably going to hear too many updates from Andy anytime soon. The big news of the day, though, was Adam Schefter reporting that Tyreek Hill, former Chiefs and Dolphins wide receiver, could sign with a new team this week. A lot of signs, BC, pointing to a Tyreek Hill Kansas City Chiefs reunion. He's coming off a season-ending injury last year that included a torn ACL and LCL, but apparently he feels good enough to get back in there, and we'll find out if the Chiefs agree because they need the help. And it seems like both sides want this to happen.
3: Chiefs and Panthers with the bye in week five. Sports Center All Night, ESPN Radio to baseball, division round series. Rays, of course, took the opener from the Yankees, 1-0 on Saturday, after being off on Sunday. Monday, game two, Tampa Bay getting on the board first in the first on a throwing error by the Yankees. New York would tie it up on a Ben Rice homer in the fourth, but Tampa Bay in the fifth.
17: Left-handed batter waiting on an 0-1. The pitch. Swing and a tapper right side of the infield. Chisholm charges, looks home, throws to first, and the Rays take the lead. Aranda scored from third. Chisholm would not have had a play at the plate. It's 2-1 Tampa Bay on a ground out by Liam Hicks here in the bottom of the fifth. Swing and a bouncing ball towards short. Lombard bobbles it and has no play. Caminero head first, dive across home. Eighth pitch. And Palacios lines it into center field. It's a base hit. Simpson scores with ease. Grisham's throw to the plate bounces off the mound and to the right up the first baseline. And it's two runs in. DeLuca scores behind Simpson. And the Rays have plated four in the fifth inning. It's Tampa Bay 5 and New York 1.
3: Mike Cousins calling it here on ESPN Radio. 5-2 would be the final. Rays taking the first two at home. Rays scoring four runs on three hits in the fifth inning. Yankees committing four errors, one shy of their most in a postseason game in franchise history. Manager Aaron Boone.
0: Yeah, I mean, obviously a really rough night, to say the least, for us. So, you know, we got to get over it. You know, we've responded all year to difficult times, and we got to do that again. We got to get ourselves up off the mat. Obviously, tonight was just not good enough for us and certainly not good enough to beat that club. So we got to get over it and, you know, playing for our lives Tuesday night.
3: And game three coming up. Yankees in a must win. Tampa Bay taking the first two at home. The other American League Series seeing the White Sox take two on the road.
1: First base side of the hill, the turn from Taylor and the one strike pitch. Swing and a ball hit in the air, left center field. Doyle going back. He's onto the track at the fence, leaps, and he makes the catch at the base of the fence in deep left center field, and that will do it, and the White Sox have taken a 2-0 lead in this series. Leaping catch by Doyle to end the ball game, and the White Sox win game two by a final of 4-3.
3: White Sox scoring three runs on three hits in the sixth inning, and they get that win, improving to 4-0 this postseason. You heard it here, of course, on ESPN Radio. Roxy Bernstein, Greg Olson had the call for us. Roxy?
1: Well, Jay, the White Sox are stunning the baseball world, taking a commanding 2-0 lead in this best-of-five division series against the Cleveland Guardians. After winning the first two of this series here in Cleveland, 4-3 the final. And the White Sox are now 4-0 all road games in the postseason.
18: It's been unbelievable. It has been so much fun to watch. These kids are exciting. They go up there. They are not afraid of any moment. Seven rookies that are playing, and you're just seeing great swings, great approaches. They look like the experienced vets. And the one thing they have done is they have found a way to get the big hit in the timely manner.
1: And the Cleveland Guardians jumped out to a 2-0 lead, got two in the first, but then the blueprint of riding the bullpen, going with an opener. The bulk guy was Sean Burke, who was magnificent. And it stayed a 2-1 lead for Cleveland all the way until the sixth, when the White Sox scored three runs, all coming with two outs. A Braden Montgomery two-run double just inside the right field line. Chase Mydroth, an RBI single. Gavin Williams started, struck out 11, the second most in a playoff game in Cleveland franchise history. Yet the White Sox had enough to hold them off, and now are heading home, and they're one win away from going to the ALCS after losing 100-plus each of the last 3 years.
18: Oh, it's been unbelievable. I mean, just to win 84 games after losing 103 straight years, they are just pushing all the right buttons, great management, and these kids, as I said, are going out there not afraid of any moment. And then you have a guy like Grant Taylor, who, for the life of me, I can't figure out how he had a 2.25 ERA during the season, because he has been utterly lights out. And then you factor in Sean Burke and what he did tonight. That bullpen absolutely continued domination this postseason.
1: Taylor has saved each of the first two games of this series, and the series shifts now to Chicago as the White Sox will try to close it out in game three Wednesday night as they win game two by a final of 4-3. For Greg Olson, Roxy Bernstein, right here in her home for every pitch of the postseason, Major League Baseball on ESPN Radio and the ESPN app, as we go back to Jay Reynolds.
3: All right, Roxy, and baseball continues with the National League coming up on Tuesday. Well, straight ahead, calling it a career after 22 seasons. That's next. Sports Center All Night. It's ESPN Radio.
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19: Back to school season means backpacks, schedules, and busy mornings. But there's one thing a lot of families forget to plan for. What happens when school germs start spreading and someone gets sick? Joining us now is Dr. Peter McCullough with some smart ways to be prepared before the school year begins. So, Doctor, back to school is exciting, but it also seems to be the time of year that families start getting sick again. Why does this season hit so many households?
23: Because people miss an opportunity, and that is to use nasal sprays and throat sprays twice a day preventively. 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
19: What are some of the most common health issues that families run into once the school season does start?
23: The kids are back in school, they're coughing, they're sneezing, and they clearly spread viruses and other illnesses. 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
3: 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We have baseball's postseason, WNBA postseason, NFL and college football. We've got hockey. NBA tips off later this month. The association currently seeing preseason action like Monday. Sixers handing it to the Knicks, even though the Knicks started. Jalen Brunson, OG Anunoby, Karl Anthony Towns, Mikal Bridges, and Josh Hart, the same five that started 17 of the 19 playoff games from the championship run. Philly did not have similar marquee names. ESPN's Dave McMenamin.
28: No LeBron, also no Joel Embiid, no Tyrese Maxey, no Dominic Marlowe, no Anthony Simons, or the two backup big men for the Sixers, Dembona or Taco Fall. Now, Nick Nurse says that the plan moving forward with the remaining three preseason games on the slate is to hopefully have a majority of his players available for two of them. So they're going to travel for two road games in Brooklyn and Boston later this week, return for the finale at home to round out the preseason. So you will see some action with this new group. Now, this shouldn't be any cause for concern for LeBron James. He still has to monitor some left foot arthritis and his lower back issue, but that just comes with the territory being year 24 and 41 years of age. His body feels great. He was able to really push it in off-season workouts. He's been a full participant in all training camp activities up until now, and obviously got up and down and was dunking the ball in the inter-squad scrimmage on Saturday. So no cause for concern by him not playing tonight, just part of the ramp-up process to get ready for that big opening night matchup that will really count against this Knicks team.
2: Jaylen Brown, what is the approach there for getting him ready for the season?
28: I mean, this is a big moment for Jaylen Brown. Spent his entire career with the Boston Celtics before that trade to the Atlanta Division rivals back in July. And you know, Jaylen, I asked him at practice last week, how is he taking advantage of this opportunity? And he said, I try to look at it not about the expectation, about what I can do to have us reach those expectations. And so he said he's been really not afraid to ask any question that comes to mind, even if it may sound basic. He wants to be able to be vocal in terms of, if I can understand it, then maybe I can help the rest of my new teammates understand it. And also, he's been the last guy in the gym consistently all week long. I think three of the five practice days that we've covered, there's been one remaining guy on the court. It's been Jaylen Brown getting an extra word.
3: NBA tips off in a couple of weeks. SportsCenter All Night, ESPN Radio. We're still early in the hockey season, but one thing we do know, it's the final season for Alexander Ovechkin. The 41-year-old will be retiring after his 22nd season. Says in his heart he knows it's the right decision. Monday he spoke to his teammates in the Capitals dressing room.
8: It's sad, but, you know, it is what it is. We have an unbelievable team this year, and, you know, 82 games left. Let's make a plans. Let's have fun and enjoy the moment because, you know, times fly. It's hard, but let's enjoy it, and let's do some special thing this year, all right?
3: Ovechkin wants to enjoy it however many games they have left, regular season plus whatever postseason action they can get. Ovechkin has 929 career goals already clear of Wayne Gretzky's previous record. He signed a one-year deal to return to Washington this summer, played all 82 games for the Caps last season, led the team with 32 goals and 64 points. Capitals will host the Penguins on Wednesday. Sharks center Macklin Celebrini was scratched from the team's lineup at Dallas on Monday. Lower body injury. Sharks announcing it a few minutes before the puck drop that Celebrini would not be playing. It was over the summer Celebrini signed a five-year, $94 million extension. Not on the ice Monday, and without him, San Jose struggled against the Stars.
1: It's a nifty pass by Robertson this spring, and then Robertson, he scores! There's number one on the year for Jason Robertson.
3: 96.7 FM, the ticket. Stars go on to a 5-0 shutout of the Sharks. Stars improving to 9-0-1 in their last 10 games. Sharks' first loss this season. Jets in Pittsburgh coming alive in the third.
10: Three goals in this third period. We're tied at two. Winnipeg speeds back inside the zone. Morrissey out in front, and a shot by Perfetti. He scores! Right off the ensuing faceoff, Winnipeg regains the lead at 3-2.
3: 680 CJOB. Jets a 3-2 win over the Penguins. All three goals coming in the first 10 minutes of the third period. Senators a 4-1 win over the Bruins. Senators starting the season with consecutive wins for the 8th time in franchise history. First time they've done it since the 2016-2017 season when they lost in the conference finals. In Tampa, while the Rays were beating the Yankees, Lightning beating the Flyers. A 4-1 final for the Lightning. Their 5th straight win against the Flyers dating back to last season. Oh, about that game at the Trop. That's next. SportsCenter All Night at ESPN Radio.
27: Tomorrow, the National League Division Series continues with Game 3. First in Atlanta at 6 Eastern, tied at one game each, the Braves face the Dodgers. Then in San Diego, down 2-0, the Padres face a critical Game 3 against the Brewers. Game 3 of the National League Division Series.
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10: Baseball playoffs continue. Rays taking the first two at home. White Sox taking the first two on the road. Alex Ovechkin announcing he'll be retiring at the end of his 22nd season. Falcons go on the road with a statement on Monday night.
11: And there's the touch of the knee, and that will be that. And the Falcons are on to the Ravens.
12: They look like they have improved greatly. This is a team that looks like they're ready to make a little bit of a run here.
13: I love the primetime game under the lights. Like, it just brings out a different energy, and I just love it for this team.
14: Very pleased with the effort. But execution was at a high level in a ton of areas. Big thing here is getting home and then getting to work on a short week.
15: Just not satisfied. You know, we still got a long season, but we got to keep stacking.
10: Falcons with a win in New Orleans Monday, 45-24 over the Saints. Falcons winning their last two by at least 20 after dropping their first two games of the season. They've scored 80 points combined in weeks 3 and 4. That's the most in the NFL. Bijan Robinson in the win on Monday, 147 yards from scrimmage, including a pretty big chunk on the third snap of the game.
11: New Orleans, who's got 5 on the line here. Penix goes to work under center on 2nd and 1. Robinson, the lone setback. Bijan will get the carry to the left side. He'll break free. Here goes Robinson. 35-30, 25-20, 10-5. They don't catch him. Touchdown, Bijan Robinson, and 59 yards on the third snap of the game.
10: 92-9 the game as the Falcons pull away from the start. Bijan Robinson, 145 yards rushing, 2 touchdowns. Brian Robinson, career-high 3 rushing touchdowns. Brian Robinson, asked by our Scott Van Pelt about the Falcons, grabbing the lead on the game's third play.
7: How would you describe the sort of tone he sets when he takes that first carry of the game to the gate and doesn't get touched?
16: Dynamic, man. That's the word I got for it. Dynamic, man. Playmaker. You know, at any given moment, he can pop the long run. Whether it's the first play or the last play of the game, he got the ability to take it to the house. So that's a very dynamic start for us. No, great fire team.
7: And when you come into a place like this where the emotions are high and there's an energy that's understood given the history between the teams and what goes back 20 years, to take the air out of the building like that, how much does it change what this place feels like? Because it goes from 10 to quiet real quick. What's your sense of that?
13: I mean, for me, like, we're so locked into the game, but even with this energy, like, that they were bringing in, like, the Saints fan brought a lot of energy, but even our fans, like, came in here, brought a lot of energy as well. And it's just such a blessing to see, like, to hear silence. You know, after that run, you know, I looked at the O-line, and they were like, bruh, it was a pin drop.
7: Like that.
13: So, man, God is good for getting us out healthy, but, yeah, for that first play, like, that was huge for this team, and I think that was the momentum setter for what we do.
7: All right, I'm going to give you an opportunity to brag on this man because during the game, it was 1-2-3, and I just said when he sat down, I said, man, he runs so angry.
13: Yeah.
7: He runs with such fury. How do you describe the impact of his contributions?
13: I mean, it all started in the summer, man. Like, he came in here, the right mindset. He understood, like, what we need to do to win football games and to be the more physical team, and just his running style and how he impacts defenders. It's just second to none, man. Like, this man is as you guys can see, he's a truck. Like, he's a tank. He's hard to bring down. He's hard to tackle. And, you know, if you don't wrap him up, like, he's gonna break your tackle. So, like, for me, as his brother, and to see what he does every single week in practice and every single day and just gets better, you know, it's something I got to appreciate every single day. And he just makes me better every time I watch him run the football.
7: I feel like this, the kind of thing that maybe people, I don't want to say slept on, but they just didn't know what it would look like until these last 2 weeks where people are like, damn, because it's you go to the sideline and then there's no break at all. It's a quite a compliment for your team, and it's a pain in the butt for the other squad because there's no let up. Yeah. Is that sort of the mentality that you have? It's like a two-headed monster. Is that fair?
16: For sure. We got a standard in our room, and it's the best of the best, man. We expect to, you know, go out here and give it our all every time we get a chance to, and never lower our standard. Mm-hmm. So, you know, we expect to continue to improve, continue to get better each and every week. So, excited for what's to come, you know, happy for us right now.
10: Bijan Robinson, Brian Robinson, after the win, sitting down with our Scott Van Pelt as the Falcons go on the road, win at the Dome, the 20th anniversary of the return post-Katrina. Saints' largest home loss over the last two seasons. Tyler Shough pressured on 18 of 51 dropbacks over a third of the time. Finished 6 of 15 with 78 yards and 2 sacks on those throws.
17: Yeah, I mean, I love New Orleans. I love this place. And you see the energy, the passion of everybody, the culture behind this place. And it sucks whenever you don't come through on the field in that way, especially against our division rival. So, man, it hurts me. I don't want to feel like that ever again. So I'm going to continue to prepare and execute, do everything I can that way to where we're not feeling like this as a city. And but stuff to learn to grow from. You know, there's a lot more to be had, and we're going to go get it.
10: And as for hearing boos from the crowd?
17: No, I mean, fans understandably are upset. You know, we had some opportunities that we didn't take advantage of. And you're playing the Falcons and you lose like that. I mean, I'd do too. That sucks. But we want to get everybody going, and it's part of it. You know, you have to have the energy of the crowd, and we're going to need them next week too against a really good team. So that's the best part about New Orleans, man. You feel it, and we feel it too, and we're going to keep going.
10: Saints 1-6 in their last 7 Monday Night Football games after losing at home to the Falcons 45-24 to wrap up week number 4. SportsCenter All Night, ESPN Radio. From the injury side of things, quarterback questions in Chicago. Who's going to be the starter for week 5?
18: Some good and some that I think he wants back. And so it's a little bit of a mixed bag. The best part was how he controlled the operation. I thought we had good tempo in and out of the huddle. I thought our guys played with a lot of confidence because of how he conducted himself. And, you know, he found completions. I thought he played an efficient football game.
19: You got to keep him guessing this week.
18: Yeah. No, Tyson will be the guy, and we'll go forward from there. So we're in good shape.
10: Tyson Bagent will start at quarterback for Chicago against the Packers. Coach Ben Johnson making that statement on Monday. Bagent led the Packers to the 23-12 win over the Jets on Sunday in place of Caleb Williams, who missed his second straight game recovering from that hamstring strain. As for the quarterback situation in Baltimore, Lamar Jackson banged up. ESPN insider Adam Schefter.
19: Obviously, he left the game at halftime yesterday. He

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1: Returning from injury. T. Higgins injured an adductor muscle, a groin muscle, near the end of that game. He is being described by his head coach, Zach Taylor, as day-to-day, which means they will monitor him throughout the week and we'll have some sense of his availability for Sunday once we see what, if anything, he can do in practice starting Wednesday.
2: And so the Bengals, day-to-day, especially with Higgins, moving forward as we head towards week number 5. The NFL handing down some discipline on Monday to its officials. ESPN Insider Adam Schefter.
3: The NFL has suspended the line judge Jeff Seaman 2 games for his interaction yesterday with the Cardinals tight end Trey McBride. It was one of 2 interactions yesterday, and the NFL also went ahead and suspended the official from the Vikings game between the Vikings and the Dolphins, Adrian Hill, 1 game for his interaction here with the Vikings linebacker. Watch how Adrian Hill gets up and obviously seemed to react in a very strong way. We haven't had officials be suspended since 2018.
4: Wow.
3: But upon looking at those videos today, after the NFLPA executive director, J.C. Treader, called for action yesterday, the NFL suspended those 2 officials, 2 games and 1 game. They're out for a little while.
2: NFL going public with its discipline on Monday. SportsCenter All Night, ESPN Radio, back to baseball and a bit of a sloppy night at the Trop for the visitors.
5: Swinging a ground ball, third base. McMahon boots it, and it's into shallow left field. Lombard picks it up and has no play, and Yandy Diaz is safe at first base. 2-2 pitch, and it's a chopper to short. Lombard up the middle. That can't flip to second. One, a falling throw to first, and it gets away from Garcia. Here comes Diaz in to score. And chaos ensues on the base paths as Kevin Arrow goes headfirst into second base. He's in there safely. Chisholm tried to go the extra mile. He threw it away from Garcia at first. And in the bottom of the first, it's the Rays up 1-0 over the Yankees. And the pitch. Swinging a bouncing ball toward short. Lombard gobbles it and has no play. Caminero headfirst dive across home, and the Rays lead it 3-1 in the bottom of the 5th inning. Simpson safe at first. McMahon's playing back. Simpson doesn't run. It's a poked ball on the ground toward shortstop. Lombard up with it, throws to first, and it's dropped to first base by Garcia, and Chandler Simpson rounded third and retreated to the bag.
2: Rays would score 4 runs in the 5th inning. They'd win it 5-2 to take a 2-0 series lead on the Yankees, who committed 4 errors, 3 in the 1st inning. They're most in a single inning in a postseason game in franchise history. You heard the game here on ESPN Radio, of course. Mike Cousins, Tim Kirkchin, Eduardo Perez had the call. Mike?
5: Thank you, Jay. Monday night in St. Petersburg, Florida, the Rays jump out to a 2-0 series lead over the Yankees. 5-2 the final score. Teams that go up 2-0 at home have won the series 92% of the time. It was a near no-hitter in Game 1 as the Rays won 1-0. A little bit of a different formula in Game 2, in which they were aided by a lot of mistakes by the Yankee defense.
6: Yeah, the Yankees made 4 errors. They had 5 at one point. And then there was a scoring change, and they just did not look sharp tonight. And the point is, when you don't play well against the Rays, they take advantage of it in every way. They put the ball in play better than any team in the major leagues. They run until they tag you out on the bases, and they pitched exceptionally well again tonight. And counting the postseason, they are now 31 games over 500 in this quirky ballpark. It's a tough place to play, but they love playing here.
7: Tim, they didn't reach third base at all in Game 1. They didn't score. Here they only reached it once, besides the 2 home runs that were hit by Ben Rice. The Tampa Bay Ray pitching does not give many free passes away. The defense does not make mistakes. And if you do make mistakes against them, they will punish you. They'll keep the line moving. It's a tough place to play. It's loud, yes, but you have to come ready to play. And now for Game 3, the pressure's on, especially in the middle of

0: the order. 0-21 with 7 strikeouts.
1: 0-22 now with 7 strikeouts.
0: That's tough.
2: Here's another way to look at it. Rice, Wells, and Bellinger, 5-20 in the first two games. They drove in 2. The rest of the team, 0-38, 0 runs batted in. There's simply got to be more production. And Eduardo, you said it during the game broadcast. You anticipate a different look lineup for New York as well.
0: And yeah, I anticipate a different lineup. I anticipate also, and it was a little bit of, you look at it, the at-bat of Chandler Simpson, something that won't get noticed. But that soft ground ball with 2 strikes, runner at third base. The defense has to move. You have to adapt according to the count. And I just saw George Lombard stay in the same spot, and none of the coaches were able to move him at all. They weren't even trying to call him to move him. To me, these are the little things of the game that play big. The details of the game are sometimes wins or losses for you. And tonight, it was kind of disappointing to not see that from the New York Yankees, a team that is in tune with the details. It didn't happen here at the Trop.
2: Over the first two games, Rays pitching has struck out 19 Yankees and walked 4 and got 2 saves from Brian Baker, who has, between the regular season and postseason, successfully saved 32 consecutive games. Yankees will have their backs against the wall on Wednesday night in the Bronx. We expect to see Max Fried on the mound, and they thought they couldn't ask for anything more with Cam Schlittler. He only struck out 2 batters, but they've always got faith when Fried takes the hill.
1: Well, I haven't seen Cam Schlittler not pitch well in my entire covered him all this time. But again, when you don't make the plays behind him, and virtually every pitch tonight he threw was a high leverage, stressful pitch that makes it really hard, even on the best pitcher in the American League this year.
2: So the probable pitchers in that game, Max Fried for New York and Nick Martinez for Tampa Bay. Final in game 2 in St. Petersburg, Florida, the Rays 5 and the Yankees 2 as Tampa Bay takes a 2-0 series lead. For Tim Kirchner and Eduardo Perez, I'm Mike Cousins, right here on your home for every pitch of the postseason, Major League Baseball on ESPN Radio and the ESPN app. Now let's go back to Jay Reynolds in the studio.
3: 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Kind of a big matchup coming this weekend. That's next. 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
13: Back-to-school season means backpacks, schedules, and busy mornings. But there's one thing a lot of families forget to plan for. What happens when school germs start spreading and someone gets sick? Joining us now is Dr. Peter McCullough with some smart ways to be prepared before the school year begins. So, Doctor, back-to-school is exciting, but it also seems to be the time of year that families start getting sick again. Why does this season hit so many households?
14: Because people miss an opportunity, and that is to use nasal sprays and throat sprays twice a day preventively. These have been shown to reduce the common cold, flu, RSV, and other viral infections, but it has to be done twice a day on a regular basis.
13: What are some of the most common health issues that families run into once the school season does start?
14: The kids are back in school, they're coughing, they're sneezing, and they clearly spread viruses and other illnesses. And so it's important to be ready at home with a medical emergency kit so as parents, you can handle issues that come up with the children and avoid going to the urgent care.
13: So is that what you recommend parents do now so that they're not scrambling later, get the medical emergency kit in case something happens?
14: For sure. After routine preventive measures are taken, the last thing we want to do is have a child get so sick that they need to go into the urgent care or emergency room for IV antibiotics. 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
3: 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Baseball continues Tuesday with the National League Series. Milwaukee can close out the Padres if they win in San Diego in Game 3. In Atlanta, Dodgers, Braves play Game 3. That series tied at 1. As for L.A., manager Dave Roberts admitting he's considering changes to his lineup once again. Shohei Ohtani still dealing with injuries to his right arm and left knee. Already moved from first to second in the Dodgers lineup. Could be moved down even more. ESPN's Buster Olney.
17: What I'm hearing from evaluators is they think that Ohtani, of course, coming back from injury, is just off balance. He looks rusty. One evaluator said to me that when he swings, it's like his butt is in the first base dugout, which is not a surprise because he's been out for a long time, right? He's trying to find his swing. And certainly in those first two games, it was ugly. And playing in Game 2 against Chris Sale, this will be a special challenge because Sale is a lefty who eats left-handed hitters. They hit 230 against him this year with just one home run in 152 at-bats. That's a big challenge for a guy like Ohtani trying to find his swing.
3: Sale against Yamamoto tonight. Our coverage, 5:30 Eastern, ESPN Radio and the ESPN app. Brewers and Padres to follow with coverage at 9 o'clock Eastern. College football this weekend on ABC. Number 2, Georgia at number 6, Alabama. ESPN analyst Dusty Dvorak about the Tide.
18: They have a superstar at quarterback in Keelan Russell. I mean, he is so far ahead of schedule. When you go back to the first start against East Carolina to where he is now, it's night and day. It was really late in the first half against Florida State. When they're down 21-6, he took his game to another level, and he hasn't slowed down. 13 touchdowns since late in that first half to where we are now. It's been remarkable. It's precision passing, elite arm talent, pushing the ball down the field with touch, with velocity, and the electric playmaking that he has as a runner. And it's crazy to say this because Ty Simpson was a first-round pick a year ago, but I think Alabama has upgraded at quarterback. He's shown he can work through adversity. He's shown to be a big-time playmaker, and I can't wait to see what he's able to do against this stingy Georgia Dogs defense this weekend.
3: Number 2 against number 6, big matchup. College game day is heading to Tuscaloosa for week number 6 of the college football season.
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19: 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Are you ready to take?
6: Number 5.
3: Hawk hockey, the Jets edge the Penguins 3-2. All of Winnipeg's goals coming in the first half of the third period. 680, CJOB.
20: Three goals in this third period. We're tied at two. Winnipeg speeds back inside the zone. Morrissey out in front and a shot by Perfetti. He scores! Right off the ensuing faceoff, Winnipeg regains the lead at 3-2.
16: Number four.
3: Rays weren't the only hometown team making folks in Tampa happy. 102.5 The Bone.
21: 3:08 left. 2-1 Lightning. Here's a steal. Pontus Holmberg from Juracek.
22: What a move!
21: Move to the left circle. Centers McHale on the skate. McHale.

0: Lightning getting some insurance there against the Flyers. Rays get some insurance against the Yankees. My cousins had play-by-play for us.
1: Hedrick, eighth pitch, and Palacios lines it into center field. It's a base hit. Simpson scores with ease. Grisham's throw to the plate bounces off the mound and to the right of the first baseline, and it's two runs in. DeLuca scores behind Simpson, and the Rays have played in four in the fifth inning. It's Tampa Bay 5 and New York 1.
2: Number 2.
0: Rays winning the first two at home. White Sox winning the first two in Cleveland. Oxy Bernstein with that call.
3: The pitch. Line drive to right. Slicing and a fair ball into the corner for Braden Montgomery. Dug out by DeLauder. Scoring on the play is Vargas. Around third, Grinchick scoring. And into second, Braden Montgomery. The rookie right fielder with a two-run double. The White Sox take the lead.
2: Number 1.
0: Emotional night in New Orleans for Monday Night Football, although the Falcons would spoil the night for the Saints from the first possession. 92-9 the game.
4: Penix goes to work under center on second and one. Robinson the lone setback. Bichon will get the carry to the left side. He'll break free. Here goes Robinson. 35-30, 25-20, 10-5. They don't catch him. Touchdown, Bichon Robinson, and 59 yards on the third snap of the game.
0: Michael Penix just had to hand it off there. He did throw for 223 yards as well. 15 of 20, had a passer rating of 127.7. 6 of 7 for 141 yards on play action. What's he proven the past couple of weeks?
5: What do I think I've proven? That I'm healthy. I feel like we still got a lot of work to do. I'm not going to sit here and say I'm happy and I'm excited at, you know, just like... I mean, I'm wording that wrong, but...
6: Not satisfied.
5: Yeah, not satisfied. There we go. Not satisfied. That word was gone just now. But yeah, just not satisfied. You know, we still got a long season. You know, two wins, but it is, we got to keep stacking.
0: Two wins after dropping the first two of the season. Panics, meanwhile, 2-0 as a starter on Monday Night Football. More on that game as SportsCenter All Night continues. 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
9: Many people's first serious relationship didn't start with a kiss. It started with a kickoff, or perhaps it was love at first hike. But unfortunately, many of these football lovers don't live in the same city as their team, which is why Marriott Bonvoy has hotels close to nearly every NFL stadium, bringing fans closer to the teams they love with over 30 different hotel brands. 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
6: Here's Robinson on first and goal into the end zone. Touchdown, Atlanta.
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7: Palacios lines it into center field. 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
5: The White Sox look to take a commanding 2-0 lead on the Guardians.
6: Line drive to right, slicing, and a fair ball into the corner for Braden Montgomery. Dug out by DeLauder. Scoring on the play is Vargas. Around third, Grinchick scoring.
5: Laws, the great eight calls it a career at the end of the season.
8: 82 games left. Let's make a playoffs. Let's have fun and enjoy the moment.
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10: 20 years ago, New Orleans found its way home.
11: A moment almost unimaginable 13 months ago is here. The Saints back in New Orleans.
10: In the Dome, we remember.
9: It was August 2005. Hurricane Katrina slammed the southeast. The scenes out of New Orleans, of course, became etched in our memories. More than 1,300 people died. 80% of the city of New Orleans was underwater. 20 to 30,000 ultimately seeking shelter in the Superdome. But that building had been damaged to the point where there was no power, no water, no plumbing working. So the place became nasty. Some thought it might have to be demolished, but it wound up being restored. That said, it was closed for what turned out to be 13 months. The Saints played on the road the entire 2005 season before making a return in September of 2006. An emotional Monday night game that year against the Falcons. A game that was highlighted by their first touchdown, a blocked punt by Steve Gleason.
12: Six of his eight field goal attempts this year is now back to just punting and kicking off. The former Saint Morton Anderson is here for most field goals. Look out! Right through! A kick block by Steve Gleason! It is scooped!
9: Tirico had the call on Monday Night Football in 2006. That blocked punt became a symbol for the city. There's a bronze statue outside the dome named Rebirth. Steve Gleason, he's been battling ALS for a decade plus, but he was on hand Monday as the Saints marked the 20th anniversary of the dome coming and marked the occasion with a Monday Night game against the Falcons. This one didn't go quite the same way as the one 2 decades ago. Falcons Monday with the first possession and on the third play.
6: New Orleans, who's got five on the line here. Penix goes to work under center on second and one. Robinson, the lone setback. Bijan will get the carry to the left side. He'll break free. Here goes Robinson. 35-30, 25-20, 10-5. They don't catch him. Touchdown, Bijan Robinson, and 59 yards on the third snap of the game.
9: And right then, the Falcons out in front. Falcons take advantage of a Saints fumble late in the first. Atlanta turns that into a touchdown. 14-0 after the first quarter. Saints get on the board with a touchdown on the first play of the second, but the Falcons answer on their ensuing possession, putting together a

0: 10-play drive. Saints giving the ball back to Atlanta after a 3-and-out. Falcons put together another 10-play drive, adding on a field goal. They led 24-7 at the half. Third quarter, seeing a field goal for the Saints, and then another touchdown drive for Atlanta.
1: He'll take the handoff from Penix at the 5. Touchdown, Atlanta. Brian Robinson throws it off the baseboard at the end zone to our left. And with 2:11 to go,
0: Saints do get another touchdown early in the fourth, but the Falcons just weren't done.
1: Penix under center again. Play clock down to 2. Play fake by Michael. He's going to boot back to the left. Tee it up. Fire the deep ball. Caught. Touchdown, Jahan Dotson. Oh, my goodness. That'll be it. Robinson a lone back now. Penix will go under center. Hand to Brian one more time. And he will step out of a tackle. Keep his balance and score. He went left side. Brian Robinson did. They thought they had him twice. He stepped out of 2 different tackles and scores standing from 11 yards out to add more to the total.
0: 92-9 the game. Falcons win it going away. 45-24 over the Saints. Atlanta with an 0-2 start to the season, but they've won their last 2 by at least 20 points. Falcons had 6 touchdowns in the Monday night win, tying their most in a game over the last decade. 5 of the 6 rushing touchdowns. Coach Kevin Stefanski.
2: Very pleased with the effort, and I'll start with turnover margin. We knew that's going to be a big deal going into this football game, and CJ punching the ball out, technique was outstanding, and then turning that into points. That's just a big part of winning games on the road. So I thought execution was at a high level in a ton of areas. Are there things we can clean up? Yes, there are. Didn't like a lot of those penalties. That's one area that I know we will focus on, but big thing here is getting home and then getting to work on a short week.
0: Bijan Robinson had a game-high 147 yards from scrimmage, 145 rushing yards, 2 touchdowns. Brian Robinson had a career-high 3 rushing touchdowns as the Falcons win it 45-24, handing the Saints their largest home loss over the last 2 seasons. Did the focus of the anniversary add to the pressure of the Monday night game? Saints coach Kellen Moore.
3: It's a good question. I think, obviously, it's a really awesome moment when you play on a nationally televised game. There's probably a little bit more juice in those games nationally just with the buildup and all that sort of stuff. But, yeah, you have to look at this as one of our games. And, obviously, as disappointing as it is, we're going to have to learn from it. We're going to have to grow from it. And we're going to have to keep moving because there's a whole bunch more games coming ahead of ourselves that are going to be opportunities that, we can change this path very quickly with those.
0: Falcons. Fourth team with consecutive 20-point wins on the heels of a 30-point loss. 45 points they put up on Monday, tying a franchise record on Monday Night Football. The guys who called it on ESPN, Hall of Famer Troy Aikman and Joe Buck.
4: They look really good. I think Troy said it really well at the during the second half, and that is we'll know a lot more after the next 3 weeks. They've got tough home games coming up. But they look like they have improved greatly. And it's a team that is head coached by somebody we both really admire in Kevin Stefanski. Their offensive coordinator can put together a great game plan, it appears, with Penix at quarterback. And I think the defense is really underrated. They're playing with arguably without 3 of their best players, and you wouldn't know it. So this is a team that looks like they're ready to make a little bit of a run here. And it was fun to watch this offense cook here tonight.
5: Troy, it's remarkable how different the offense looks with Penix under center. How much does he change what they can do offensively because of the threat that he presents?
6: Well, he changes a lot. I think, in fairness to Cooper Rush, who started the first 2 games, he came in July, didn't get a lot of work, and Tua was going to be the starter, and then he gets hurt, and so it's just a mess. So, they didn't look anything like what was expected coming into the year. And then last week against Green Bay, we saw the offense, which you would think when you think of Kevin Stefanski and what he was able to do in Cleveland, under center, marrying it with the play-action game, and then because of their running game and how good they are at doing that, when you have a guy like Penix who is able to get the ball down the field and create some issues with the receivers that they have, it just opens everything up. I mean, you look at his numbers. He was 15 of 20 for 220 yards and a touchdown, but he protected the football. He was good with the ball when he had to be. And those numbers aren't going to impress anybody, but if you watch this game, you'd say, wow, he was really good. The run game was great. but he was really good as well. And so I think it gets overlooked as to how effective he can be. And we heard Bijan Robinson talking as to what a difference he makes. And I thought he said it really well. So they've got it humming on all cylinders, and it's been fun to watch.
5: From the perspective of the Saints, there was optimism the way last season ended and a couple of really entertaining games to start. They lose here last week, and you made the point during the game, Joe, and I was like, wow, what, 12 of 18 they'd lost on this field. Now they lose these last two to start this season. How much of a setback does tonight feel like it represents for a Saints team that really did not look good at all tonight?
4: Yeah, I think they came in undermanned. The injuries on the defense, Caden Ellis, they really missed. But we were just talking about that with Atlanta. They've got three of their best defensive players that are not available to them for various reasons, and right. You wouldn't know it by the way they played here tonight. So they were overmatched defensively with this good offensive line and Bijan Robinson. The good news is they seem to have a quarterback that can settle things down and is very tough and very smart and very mature as a 27-year-old. He's going to be just fine, but they need to build up around him. The offensive line was not nearly good enough tonight. They didn't run the ball at all. They put it all on number six, and it just was too much. One guy's not going to win a game. So the Atlanta Falcons win this game, and they won it convincingly. I mean, you kept waiting for a run from the Saints in this game, and every time it looked like they were putting something together, the Falcons just went right down the field and put an end to it. So it was all Atlanta and very impressive. And, you know, for the Saints, rough night.
0: And as a result, Falcons get the win on the road to close out week four, 45-24, 21-point win on the road. Falcons 2-2, Saints 1-3. Through 4 weeks, there are a handful of teams still looking for their first win. And there are three teams 4-0, Niners, Vikings, and Chiefs. Although the wide receiver core in Kansas City is banged up, ESPN's Dan Graziano.
7: Tyquan Thornton's injury is significant. If you watched it live, you're not surprised by this. That it's going to keep him out multiple months, likely the whole season, although it's possible if they were to go deep into the playoffs, he could return. Rashee Rice hamstring, they got to give it treatment, run some tests on it, and find out how much time, if any, he's going to miss. But the Chiefs are on bye this week, so they have some time to figure that all out. And that's why you're not probably going to hear too many updates from Andy anytime soon. The big news of the day, though, was Adam Schefter reporting that Tyreek Hill, former Chiefs and Dolphins wide receiver, could sign with a new team this week. A lot of signs, BC, pointing to a Tyreek Hill Kansas City Chiefs reunion. He's coming off a season-ending injury last year that included a torn ACL and LCL, but apparently he feels good enough to get back in there, and we'll find out if the Chiefs agree because they need the help. And it seems like both sides want this to happen.
0: Chiefs and Panthers with the bye in week five. SportsCenter all night, ESPN Radio to baseball, division round series. Rays, of course, took the opener from the Yankees, 1-0 on Saturday, after being off on Sunday. Monday, game two, Tampa Bay getting on the board first in the first on a throwing error by the Yankees. New York would tie it up on a Ben Rice homer in the fourth, but Tampa Bay in the fifth.
8: Left-handed batter waiting on an 0-1. The pitch. Swing and a tapper right side of the infield. Chisholm charges, looks home, throws to first, and the Rays take the lead. Aranda scored from third. Chisholm would not have had a play at the plate. It's 2-1 Tampa Bay on a ground out by Liam Hicks here in the bottom of the fifth. Swing and a bouncing ball toward short. Lombard bobbles it and has no play. Caminero head first dive across home. Eighth pitch. And Palacios lines it into center field. It's a base hit. Simpson scores with ease. Grisham's throw to the plate bounces off the mound and to the right up the first baseline. And it's two runs in. DeLuca scores behind Simpson. And the Rays have plated four in the fifth inning. It's Tampa Bay 5 and New York 1.
0: Mike Cousins calling it here on ESPN Radio. 5-2 would be the final. Rays taking the first two at home. Rays scoring four runs on three hits in the fifth inning. Yankees committing four errors, one shy of their most in a postseason game in franchise history. Manager Aaron Boone.
9: Yeah, I mean, obviously a really rough night, to say the least, for us. So, we got to get over it. We've responded all year to difficult times, and we got to do that again. We got to get ourselves up off the mat. Obviously, tonight was just not good enough for us and certainly not good enough to beat that club. So, we got to get over it, and you know, playing for our lives Tuesday night.
0: And game three coming up. Yankees in a must-win. Tampa Bay taking the first two at home. The other American League Series seeing the White Sox take two on the road.
10: First base side of the hill, the turn from Taylor. And the one-strike pitch. Swing and a ball hit in the air, left center field. Doyle going back. He's onto the track at the fence. Leaps, and he makes the catch at the base of the fence. In deep left center field. And that will do it. And the White Sox have taken a 2-0 lead in this series. Leaping catch by Doyle to end the ball game, and the White Sox win game two by a final of 4-3.
0: White Sox scoring three runs on three hits in the sixth inning, and they get that win, improving to 4-0 this postseason. You heard it here, of course, on ESPN Radio. Roxy Bernstein, Greg Olson have the call for us. Roxy?
10: Well, Jay, the White Sox are stunning the baseball world, taking a commanding 2-0 lead in this best of five division series against the Cleveland Guardians. After winning the first two of this series here in Cleveland, 4-3 the final, and the White Sox are now 4-0 all road games in the postseason.
11: It's been unbelievable. It has been so much fun to watch. These kids are exciting. They go up there. They are not afraid of any moment. Seven rookies that are playing, and you're just seeing great swings, great approaches. They look like the experienced vets. And the one thing they have done is they have found a way to get the big hit in the timely manner.
10: And the Cleveland Guardians jumped out to a 2-0 lead, got two in the first. But then the blueprint of riding the bullpen, going with an opener. The bulk guy was Sean Burke, who was magnificent. And it stayed a 2-1 lead for Cleveland all the way until the sixth, when the White Sox scored three runs, all coming with two outs. A Braden Montgomery two-run double just inside the right field line. Chase Mydroff, an RBI single. Gavin Williams started, struck out 11, the second most in a playoff game in Cleveland franchise history. Yet the White Sox had enough to hold them off, and now are heading home, and they're one win away from going to the ALCS after losing 100-plus each of the last 3 years.
11: Oh, it's been unbelievable. I mean, just to win 84 games after losing 103 straight years, they are just pushing all the right buttons, great management. And these kids, as I said, are going out there not afraid of any moment. And then you have a guy like Grant Taylor who, for the life of me, I can't figure out how he had a 2.25 ERA during the season, because he has been utterly lights out. And then you factor in Sean Burke and what he did tonight, that bullpen absolutely continued domination this postseason.
10: Taylor has saved each of the first two games of this series, and the series shifts now to Chicago as the White Sox will try to close it out in game three Wednesday night as they win game two by a final of 4-3. For Greg Olson, Roxy Bernstein, right here in her home for every pitch of the postseason. Major League Baseball on ESPN Radio and the ESPN app as we go back to Jay Reynolds.
0: All right, Roxy, and baseball continues with the National League coming up on Tuesday. Well, straight ahead, calling it a career after 22 seasons. That's next. Sports Center all night. It's ESPN Radio.
12: 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Is it safe to say the series is officially over? 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
0: 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We have baseball's postseason, WNBA postseason, NFL and college football. We've got hockey. NBA tips off later this month. The association currently seeing preseason action, like Monday. Sixers handing it to the Knicks, even though the Knicks started. Jalen Brunson, OG Anunoby, Karl Anthony Towns, Mikal Bridges, and Josh Hart, the same five that started 17 of the 19 playoff games from the championship run. Philly did not have similar marquee names. ESPN's Dave McMenamin.
27: No LeBron, also no Joel Embiid, no Tyrese Maxey, no Dominic Marlowe, no Anthony Simons, or the two backup big men for the Sixers, Dembona or Taco Fall. Now, Nick Nurse says that the plan moving forward with the remaining three preseason games on the slate is to hopefully have a majority of his players available for two of them. So they're going to travel for two road games in Brooklyn and Boston later this week, return for the finale at home to round out the preseason. So you will see some action with this new group. Now, this shouldn't be any cause for concern for LeBron James. He still has to monitor some left foot arthritis and his lower back issue, but that just comes with the territory being year 24 and 41 years of age. His body feels great. He was able to really push it in off-season workouts. He's been a full participant in all training camp activities up until now, and obviously got up and down and was dunking the ball in the inter-squad scrimmage on Saturday. So no cause for concern by him not playing tonight, just part of the ramp-up process to get ready for that big opening night matchup that will really count against this Knicks team.
28: Jaylen Brown, what is the approach there for getting him ready for the season?
27: I mean, this is a big moment for Jaylen Brown. Spent his entire career with the Boston Celtics before that trade to the Atlanta Division rivals back in July. And you know, Jaylen, I asked him at practice last week, how is he taking advantage of this opportunity? And he said, I try to look at it not about the expectation, about what I can do to have us reach those expectations. And so he said he's been really not afraid to ask any question that comes to mind, even if it may sound basic, he wants to be able to be vocal in terms of, if I can understand it, then maybe I can help the rest of my new teammates understand it. And also, he's been the last guy in the gym consistently.

0: consistently all week long. I think three of the five practice days that we've covered, there's been one remaining guy on the court. It's been Jaylen Brown getting in extra work.
1: NBA tips off in a couple of weeks. SportsCenter All Night, ESPN Radio. We're still early in the hockey season, but one thing we do know, it's the final season for Alexander Ovechkin. The 41-year-old will be retiring after his 22nd season. Says in his heart he knows it's the right decision. Monday he spoke to his teammates in the Capitals dressing room.
2: It's sad, but you know, it is what it is. We have an unbelievable team this year, and you know, 82 games left. Let's make a playoffs. Let's have fun and enjoy the moment, because you know, times fly. It's hard, but let's enjoy it, and let's do some special thing this year, right?
1: Ovechkin wants to enjoy it however many games they have left, regular season plus whatever postseason action they can get. Ovechkin has 929 career goals, already clear of Wayne Gretzky's previous record. He signed a one-year deal to return to Washington this summer, played all 82 games for the Caps last season, led the team with 30 goals, 32 goals and 64 points. Capitals will host the Penguins on Wednesday. Sharks center Macklin Celebrini was scratched from the team's lineup at Dallas on Monday. Lower body injury. Sharks announcing it a few minutes before the puck drop that Celebrini would not be playing. It was over the summer Celebrini signed a five-year, $94 million extension. Not on the ice Monday, and without him, San Jose struggled against the Stars.
3: It's a nifty pass by Robertson this spring, and then Robertson, he scores! There's number one on the year for Jason Robertson.
1: 96.7 FM, the ticket. Stars go on to a 5-0 shutout of the Sharks. Stars improving to 9-0-1 in their last 10 games. Sharks' first loss this season. Jets in Pittsburgh coming alive in the third.
4: Three goals in this third period. We're tied at two. Winnipeg speeds back inside the zone. Morrissey out in front, and a shot by Perfetti. He scores! Right off the ensuing faceoff, Winnipeg regains the lead at 3-2.
1: 680 CJOB. Jets a 3-2 win over the Penguins. All three goals coming in the first 10 minutes of the third period. Senators a 4-1 win over the Bruins. Senators starting the season with consecutive wins for the eighth time in franchise history. First time they've done it since the 2016-2017 season when they lost in the conference finals. In Tampa, while the Rays were beating the Yankees, Lightning beating the Flyers, a 4-1 final for the Lightning, their fifth straight win against the Flyers dating back to last season. Oh, about that game at the Trop. That's next. SportsCenter All Night at ESPN Radio.
5: Tuesday's Rich Eisen Show will review the Monday nighter between the Saints and the Falcons with Cam Hayward in his usual Tuesday spot from the Pittsburgh Steelers. Bruce Arians, the former Super Bowl winning head coach, will also join us. Josh Pate on the latest in college football as well. 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
1: What do we take away from the Monday night game? 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
1: Baseball playoffs continue. Rays taking the first two at home. White Sox taking the first two on the road. Alex Ovechkin announcing he'll be retiring at the end of his 22nd season. Falcons go on the road with a statement on Monday night.
17: And there's the touch of the knee, and that will be that. And the Falcons are on to the Ravens.
18: They look like they have improved greatly. This is a team that looks like they're ready to make a little bit of a run here.
19: I love the primetime game under the lights. Like, it just brings out a different energy, and I just love it for this team.
20: Very pleased with the effort. But execution was at a high level in a ton of areas. Big thing here is getting home and then getting to work on a short week.
21: Just not satisfied. You know, we still got a long season, but we got to keep stacking.
1: Falcons with a win in New Orleans Monday, 45-24 over the Saints. Falcons winning their last two by at least 20 after dropping their first two games of the season. They've scored 80 points combined in weeks 3 and 4. That's the most in the NFL. Bijan Robinson in the win on Monday, 147 yards from scrimmage, including a pretty big chunk on the third snap of the game.
17: New Orleans, who's got five on the line here. Penix goes to work under center on second and one. Robinson, the lone setback. Bijan will get the carry to the left side. He'll break free. Here goes Robinson. 35-30, 25-20, 10-5. They don't catch him. Touchdown, Bijan Robinson, and 59 yards on the third snap of the game.
1: 92-9 the game as the Falcons pull away from the start. Bijan Robinson, 145 yards rushing, 2 touchdowns. Brian Robinson, career-high 3 rushing touchdowns. Brian Robinson, asked by our Scott Van Pelt about the Falcons grabbing the lead on the game's third play.
22: How would you describe the sort of tone he sets when he takes that first carry of the game to the gate and doesn't get touched?
23: Dynamic, man. That's the word I got for it. Dynamic, man. Playmaker. You know, at any given moment, he can pop it, long run. Whether it's the first play or the last play of the game, we got the ability to take it to the house. So that's a very dynamic start for us. You know, great for our team.
22: And when you come into a place like this where the emotions are high and there's an energy that's understood given the history between the teams and what goes back 20 years, to take the air out of the building like that, how much does it change what this place feels like? Because it goes from 10 to quiet real quick. What's your sense of that?
19: I mean, for me, like, we're so locked into the game. But even with this energy, like, that they were bringing in, like, the Saints fan brought a lot of energy, but even our fans, like, came in here, brought a lot of energy as well. And it's just such a blessing to see, like, to hear silence. You know, after that run, you know, I looked at the O-line, and they were like, bruh, it was a pin drop.
22: Like that.
19: So, man, God is good for getting us out healthy. But yeah, for that first play, like, that was huge for

0: team, and I think that was the momentum setter for what we do.
1: All right, I'm going to give you an opportunity to brag on this man because during the game, it was 1-2-3, and I just said when he sat down, I said, man, he runs so angry.
0: Yeah.
1: He runs with such fury. How do you describe the impact of his contributions?
0: I mean, it all started in the summer, man. Like, he came in here, the right mindset. He understood, like, what we need to do to win football games and to be the more physical team, and just his running style and how he impacts defenders. It's just second to none, man. Like, this man is a, as you guys can see, he's a truck. Like, he's a tank. He's hard to bring down. He's hard to tackle. And, you know, if you don't wrap him up, like, he's gonna break your tackle. So, like, for me, as his brother, and to see what he does every single week in practice and every single day and just gets better, you know, it's something I got to appreciate every single day. He just makes me better every time I watch him run the football.
1: I feel like this the kind of thing that maybe people, I don't want to say slept on, but they just didn't know what it would look like until these last 2 weeks where people are like, damn, because it's you go to the sideline and then there's no break at all. It's a quite a compliment for your team, and it's a pain in the butt for the other squad because there's no let up. Yeah. Is that sort of the mentality that you have? It's like a two-headed monster. Is that fair?
2: For sure. We got a standard in our room, and it's the best of the best, man. We expect to, you know, go out here and give it our all every time we get a chance to, and never lower our standard. Mm-hmm. So, you know, we expect to continue to improve, continue to get better each and every week. So, excited for what's to come, you know, happy for us right now.
3: Bijan Robinson, Brian Robinson, after the win, sitting down with our Scott Van Pelt as the Falcons go on the road, win at the Dome, the 20th anniversary of the return post-Katrina. Saints' largest home loss over the last two seasons. Tyler Shough pressured on 18 of 51 dropbacks over a third of the time. Finished 6 of 15 with 78 yards and 2 sacks on those throws.
4: Yeah, I mean, I love New Orleans. I love this place. And you see the energy, the passion of everybody, the culture behind this place. And it sucks whenever you don't come through on the field in that way, especially against our division rival. So, man, it hurts me. I don't want to feel like that ever again. So I'm going to continue to prepare and execute, do everything I can that way to where we're not feeling like this as a city. And but it's stuff to learn to grow from. You know, there's a lot more to be had, and we're going to go get it.
3: And as for hearing boos from the crowd?
4: No, I mean, fans understandably are upset. You know, we had some opportunities that we didn't take advantage of. And you're playing the Falcons and you lose like that. I mean, I do too. That sucks. But we want to get everybody going, and it's part of it. You know, you have to have the energy of the crowd, and we're going to need them next week too against a really good team. So that's the best part about New Orleans, man. You feel it, and we feel it too, and we're going to keep going.
3: Saints 1-6 in their last 7 Monday Night Football games after losing at home to the Falcons 45-24 to wrap up week number 4. SportsCenter All Night, ESPN Radio. From the injury side of things, quarterback questions in Chicago. Who's going to be the starter for week 5?
5: Some good and some that I think he wants back. And so it's a little bit of a mixed bag. The best part was how he controlled the operation. I thought we had good tempo in and out of the huddle. I thought our guys played with a lot of confidence because of how he conducted himself. And, you know, he found completions. I thought he played an efficient football game.
6: You got to keep him guessing this week?
5: Yeah. No, Tyson will be the guy, and we'll go forward from there. So we're in good shape.
3: Tyson Bagent will start at quarterback for Chicago against the Packers. Coach Ben Johnson making that statement on Monday. Bagent led the Packers to the 23-12 win over the Jets on Sunday in place of Caleb Williams, who missed his second straight game recovering from that hamstring strain. As for the quarterback situation in Baltimore, Lamar Jackson banged up. ESPN insider Adam Schefter.
7: Obviously, he left the game at halftime yesterday. He had his ankle wrapped during the second half of the game and then left the stadium on Sunday in a walking boot before undergoing an MRI today. And just a short time ago, the Ravens head coach, Jesse Minter, said that he was unsure whether Jackson would be able to play Sunday night at Atlanta. He could miss some time, but it would not be a crazy amount of time, which essentially parsing words means that it's an ankle sprain. It's not overly significant, but it is enough that it could prevent him from playing against the Falcons on Sunday night.
3: We'll see what happens this week. Bengals are 2-2. They are banged up. Coach Zach Taylor, with a little bit of optimism on Monday, especially for the wide receiving core. ESPN's Dan Graziano.
6: Jamar Chase is in the concussion protocol, so that means he'll have to advance through each step in order. It does not rule him out for this coming week, but it often does mean a player has to miss a week, and Jamar Chase is a player who in particular has used extreme caution in his timetables returning from injury. T. Higgins injured an adductor muscle, a groin muscle, near the end of that game. He is being described by his head coach, Zach Taylor, as day-to-day.

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1: For his interaction here with the Vikings linebacker, watch how Adrian Hill gets up and obviously seemed to react in a very strong way. We haven't had officials be suspended since 2018.
2: Wow.
1: But upon looking at those videos today, after the NFLPA executive director, J.C. Treader, called for action yesterday, the NFL suspended those two officials, two games and one game. They're out for a little while.
3: NFL going public with its discipline on Monday. SportsCenter All Night, ESPN Radio, back to baseball, and a bit of a sloppy night at the Trop for the visitors.
4: Swinging a ground ball, third base, McMahon boots it, and it's into shallow left field. Lombard picks it up and has no play, and Yandy Diaz is safe at first base. 2-2 pitch, and it's a chopper to short. Lombard up the middle. That can't flip to second one. A falling throw to first, and it gets away from Garcia. Here comes Diaz in to score. And chaos ensues on the base pass as Caminero goes headfirst into second base. He's in there safely. Chisholm tried to go the extra mile. He threw it away from Garcia at first. And in the bottom of the first, it's the Rays up 1-0 over the Yankees. And the pitch. Swinging a bouncing ball toward short. Lombard bobbles it and has no play. Caminero headfirst dive across home, and the Rays lead it 3-1 in the bottom of the fifth inning. Simpson safe at first. McMahon's playing back. Simpson doesn't run. It's a poked ball on the ground toward shortstop. Lombard up with it, throws to first, and it's dropped to first base by Garcia. And Chandler Simpson rounded third and retreated to the bag.
3: Rays would score four runs in the fifth inning. They'd win it 5-2 to take a 2-0 series lead on the Yankees, who committed four errors, three in the first inning, their most in a single inning in a postseason game in franchise history. You heard the game here on ESPN Radio, of course. Mike Cousins, Tim Kirkchin, Eduardo Perez had the call. Mike?
4: Thank you, Jay. Monday night in St. Petersburg, Florida, the Rays jump out to a 2-0 series lead over the Yankees, 5-2 the final score. Teams that go up 2-0 at home have won the series 92% of the time. It was a near no-hitter in Game 1 as the Rays won 1-0. A little bit of a different formula in Game 2, in which they were aided by a lot of mistakes by the Yankee defense.
5: Yeah, the Yankees made four errors. They had five at one point. And then there was a scoring change, and they just did not look sharp tonight. And the point is, when you don't play well against the Rays, they take advantage of it in every way. They put the ball in play better than any team in the major leagues. They run until they tag you out on the bases, and they pitched exceptionally well again tonight. And counting the postseason, they are now 31 games over 500 in this quirky ballpark. It's a tough place to play, but they love playing here.
6: Tim, they didn't reach third base at all in Game 1. They didn't score. Here they only reached it once besides the two home runs that were hit by Ben Rice. The Tampa Bay Ray pitching does not give many free passes away. The defense does not make mistakes. And if you do make mistakes against them, they will punish you. They'll keep the line moving. It's a tough place to play. It's loud, yes. But you have to come ready to play. And now for Game 3, the pressure's on, especially in the middle of the order. 0 for 21 with 7 strikeouts.
5: 0 for 22 now with 7 strikeouts.
6: That's tough.
4: Here's another way to look at it. Rice, Wells, and Bellinger, 5 for 20 in the first two games. They drove in 2. The rest of the team, 0 for 38, 0 runs batted in. There's simply got to be more production. And Eduardo, you said it during the game broadcast. You anticipate a different look lineup for New York as well.
6: And yeah, I anticipate a different lineup. I anticipate also, and it was a little bit of, you look at it, the at-bat of Chandler Simpson, something that won't get noticed. But that soft ground ball with 2 strikes, runner at third base, the defense has to move. You have to adapt according to the count. And I just saw George Lombard stay in the same spot, and none of the coaches were able to move him at all. They weren't even trying to call him to move him. To me, these are the little things of the game that play big. The details of the game are sometimes wins or losses for you. And tonight, it was kind of

0: disappointing to not see that from the New York Yankees, a team that is in tune with the details. It didn't happen here at the Trop.
1: Over the first two games, Rays pitching has struck out 19 Yankees and walked four, and got two saves from Brian Baker, who has, between the regular season and postseason, successfully saved 32 consecutive games. Yankees will have their backs against the wall on Wednesday night in the Bronx. We expect to see Max Fried on the mound, and they thought they couldn't ask for anything more with Cam Schlittler. He only struck out two batters, but they've always got faith when Fried takes the hill.
2: Well, I haven't seen Cam Schlittler not pitch well in my entire covered him all this time. But again, when you don't make the plays behind him, and virtually every pitch tonight he threw was a high leverage, stressful pitch that makes it really hard, even on the best pitcher in the American League this year.
1: So the probable pitchers in that game, Max Fried for New York and Nick Martinez for Tampa Bay. Final in game two in St. Petersburg, Florida, the Rays 5 and the Yankees 2 as Tampa Bay takes a 2-0 series lead. For Tim Kirchner and Eduardo Perez, I'm Mike Cousins, right here on your home for every pitch of the postseason, Major League Baseball on ESPN Radio and the ESPN app. Now let's go back to Jay Reynolds in the studio.
3: 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Kind of a big matchup coming this weekend. 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
5: 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Baseball continues Tuesday with the National League Series. Milwaukee can close out the Padres if they win in San Diego in Game 3. In Atlanta, Dodgers, Braves play Game 3. That series tied at 1. As for L.A., manager Dave Roberts admitting he's considering changes to his lineup once again. Shohei Ohtani still dealing with injuries to his right arm and left knee. Already moved from first to second in the Dodgers lineup. Could be moved down even more. ESPN's Buster Olney.
6: What I'm hearing from evaluators is they think that Ohtani, of course, coming back from injury, is just off balance. He looks rusty. One evaluator said to me that when he swings, it's like his butt is in the first base dugout, which is not a surprise because he's been out for a long time, right? He's trying to find his swing. And certainly in those first two games, it was ugly. And playing in Game 2 against Chris Sale, this will be a special challenge because Sale is a lefty who eats left-handed hitters. They hit .230 against him this year with just one home run in 152 at-bats. That's a big challenge for a guy like Ohtani trying to find his swing.
5: Sale against Yamamoto tonight. Our coverage 5:30 Eastern, ESPN Radio and the ESPN app. Brewers and Padres to follow with coverage at 9 o'clock Eastern. College football this weekend on ABC. Number 2, Georgia at number 6, Alabama. ESPN analyst Dusty Dvorak about the Tide.
7: They have a superstar at quarterback in Keelan Russell. I mean, he is so far ahead of schedule. When you go back to the first start against East Carolina to where he is now, it's night and day. It was really late in the first half against Florida State. When they're down 21-6, he took his game to another level, and he hasn't slowed down. 13 touchdowns since late in that first half to where we are now. It's been remarkable. It's precision passing, elite arm talent, pushing the ball down the field with touch, with velocity, and the electric playmaking that he has as a runner. And it's crazy to say this because Ty Simpson was a first-round pick a year ago, but I think Alabama has upgraded at quarterback. He's shown he can work through adversity. He's shown to be a big-time playmaker, and I can't wait to see what he's able to do against this stingy Georgia Dogs defense this weekend.
5: Number 2 against number 6. Big matchup. College game day is heading to Tuscaloosa for week number 6 of the college football season.
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4: Number 5.
5: Hockey, the Jets edge the Penguins 3-2. All of Winnipeg's goals coming in the first half of the third period. 680, CJOB.
9: Three goals in this third period. We're tied at 2. Winnipeg speeds back inside the zone. Morrissey out in front and a shot by Perfetti. He scores! Right off the ensuing faceoff, Winnipeg regains the lead at 3-2.
4: Number 4.
5: Rays weren't the only hometown team making folks in Tampa happy. 102.5 The Bone.
10: 3:08 left. 2-1 Lightning. Here's a steal. Pontus Holmberg from Juracek.
9: What a move!
10: Move to the left circle. Centers McHale on the skate. McHale around.

0: Lightning getting some insurance there against the Flyers. Rays get some insurance against the Yankees. My cousins had play-by-play for us.
1: Hedrick, eighth pitch, and Palacios lines it into center field. It's a base hit. Simpson scores with ease. Grisham's throw to the plate bounces off the mound and to the right of the first baseline, and it's two runs in. DeLuca scores behind Simpson, and the Rays have plated four in the fifth inning. It's Tampa Bay 5 and New York 1.
2: Number 2.
0: Rays winning the first two at home. White Sox winning the first two in Cleveland. Oxy Bernstein with that call.
3: The pitch. Line drive to right. Slicing. And a fair ball into the corner for Brayden Montgomery. Dug out by DeLauder. Scoring on the play is Vargas. Around third, Grinchick scoring. And into second, Brayden Montgomery. The rookie right fielder with a two-run double. The White Sox take the lead.
2: Number 1.
0: Emotional night in New Orleans for Monday Night Football, although the Falcons would spoil the night for the Saints from the first possession. 92-9 the game.
4: Penix goes to work under center on second and one. Robinson the lone setback. Bichon will get the carry to the left side. He'll break free. Here goes Robinson. 35-30, 25-20, 10-5. They don't catch him. Touchdown, Bichon Robinson, and 59 yards on the third snap of the game.
0: Michael Penix just had to hand it off there. He did throw for 223 yards as well. 15 of 20, had a passer rating of 127.7. 6 of 7 for 141 yards on play action. What's he proven the past couple of weeks?
5: What do I think I've proven? That I'm healthy. I feel like we still got a lot of work to do. I'm not going to sit here and say I'm happy and I'm excited at, you know, just like... I mean, I'm wording that wrong, but...
6: Not satisfied.
5: Yeah, not satisfied. There we go. Not satisfied. That word was gone just now. But yeah, just not satisfied. You know, we still got a long season. You know, two wins, but we got to keep stacking.
0: Two wins after dropping the first two of the season. Penix, meanwhile, 2-0 as a starter on Monday Night Football. More on that game as SportsCenter All Night continues. It's ESPN Radio.
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3: 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Dug out by DeLauder. Scoring on the play is Vargas. Around third, Grinchick scoring.
2: Laz, the great eight calls it a career at the end of the season.
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23: 20 years ago, New Orleans found its way home.
4: A moment almost unimaginable 13 months ago is here. The Saints back in New Orleans.
23: In the Dome, we remember.
0: It was August 2005. Hurricane Katrina slammed the southeast. The scenes out of New Orleans, of course, became etched in our memories. More than 1,300 people died. 80% of the city of New Orleans was underwater. 20 to 30,000 ultimately seeking shelter in the Superdome. But that building had been damaged to the point where there was no power, no water, no plumbing working. So the place became nasty. Some thought it might have to be demolished, but it wound up being restored. That said, it was closed for what turned out to be 13 months. The Saints played on the road the entire 2005 season before making a return in September of 2006. An emotional Monday night game that year against the Falcons. A game that was highlighted by their first touchdown, a blocked punt by Steve Gleason.
4: 6 of his 8 field goal attempts this year is now back to just punting and kicking off. The former Saint Morton Anderson is here for most field goals. Look out! Right through! A kick block by Steve Gleason! It is scooped!
0: Tirico had the call on Monday Night Football in 2006. That blocked punt became a symbol for the city. There's a bronze statue outside the dome named Rebirth. Steve Gleason, he's been battling ALS for a decade plus, but he was on hand Monday as the Saints marked the 20th anniversary of the dome coming and marked the occasion with a Monday Night game against the Falcons. This one didn't go quite the same way as the one 2 decades ago. Falcons Monday with the first possession and on the third play.
4: New Orleans, who's got 5 on the line here. Penix goes to work under center on 2nd and 1. Robinson, the lone setback. Bijan will get the carry to the left side. He'll break free. Here goes Robinson. 35-30, 25-20, 10-5. They don't catch him. Touchdown, Bijan Robinson, and 59 yards on the third snap of the game.
0: And right then, the Falcons out in front. Falcons take advantage of a Saints fumble late in the first. Atlanta turns that into a touchdown. 14-0 after the first quarter. Saints get on the board with a touchdown on the first play of the second, but the Falcons answer on their ensuing possession, putting together a 10-play drive. Saints giving the ball back to Atlanta after a 3-and-out. Falcons put together another 10-play drive, adding on a field goal. They led 24-7 at the half. Third quarter, seeing a field goal for the Saints, and then another touchdown drive for Atlanta.
4: He'll take the handoff from Penix at the five. Touchdown, Atlanta. Brian Robinson throws it off the baseboard at the end zone to our left. And with 2:11 to go,
0: Saints do get another touchdown early in the fourth, but the Falcons just weren't done.
4: Penix under center again. Play clock down to two. Play fake by Michael. He's going to boot back to the left. Tee it up. Fire the deep ball. Caught. Touchdown, Jahan Dotson. Oh, my goodness. That'll be it. Robinson a lone back now. Penix will go under center. Hand to Brian one more time. And he will step out of a tackle. Keep his balance and score. He went left side. Brian Robinson did. They thought they had him twice. He stepped out of two different tackles and scores standing from 11 yards out to add more to the total.
0: 92-9 the game. Falcons win it going away. 45-24 over the Saints. Atlanta with an 0-2 start to the season, but they've won their last two by at least 20 points. Falcons had six touchdowns in the Monday night win, tying their most in a game over the last decade. Five of the six rushing touchdowns. Coach Kevin Stefanski.
5: Very pleased with the effort, and I'll start with turnover margin. We knew that's going to be a big deal going into this football game, and CJ punching the ball out, technique was outstanding, and then turning that into points. It's just a big part of winning games on the road. So I thought execution was at a high level in a ton of areas. Are there things we can clean up? Yes, there are. Didn't like a lot of those penalties. That's one area that I know we will focus on, but big thing here is getting home and then getting to work on a short week.
0: Bijan Robinson had a game-high 147 yards from scrimmage, 145 rushing yards, two touchdowns. Brian Robinson had a career-high three rushing touchdowns as the Falcons win it 45-24, handing the Saints their largest home loss over the last two seasons. Did the focus of the anniversary add to the pressure of the Monday night game? Saints coach Kellen Moore.
6: It's a good question. I think, obviously, it's a really awesome moment when you play on a nationally televised game. There's probably a little bit more juice in those games nationally just with the buildup and all that sort of stuff. But, you have to look at this as one of our games. And obviously, as disappointing as it is, we're going to have to learn from it. We're going to have to grow from it. And we're going to have to keep moving because there's a whole bunch more games coming ahead of ourselves that are going to be opportunities that, we can change this path very quickly with those.
0: Falcons, fourth team with consecutive 20-point wins on the heels of a 30-point loss. 45 points they put up on Monday, tying a franchise record on Monday Night Football. The guys who called it on ESPN, Hall of Famer Troy Aikman and Joe Buck.
7: They look really good. I think Troy said it really well at the during the second half, and that is we'll know a lot more after the next 3 weeks. They've got tough home games coming up, but they look like they have improved greatly. And it's a team that is head coached by somebody we both really admire in Kevin Stefanski. Their offensive coordinator can put together a great game plan, it appears, with Penix at quarterback. And I think the defense is really underrated. They're playing with arguably without three of their best players, and you wouldn't know it. So this is a team that looks like they're ready to make a little bit of a run here. And it was fun to watch this offense cook here tonight.
8: Troy, it's remarkable how different the offense looks with Penix under center. How much does he change what they can do offensively because of the threat that he presents?
24: Well, he changes a lot. I think in fairness to Cooper Rush, who started the first two games, he came in July, didn't get a lot of work, and Tua was going to be the starter, and then he gets hurt, and so it's just a mess. So, they didn't look anything like what was expected coming into the year. And then last week against Green Bay, we saw the offense, what you would think when you think of Kevin Stefanski and what he was able to do in Cleveland, under center, marrying it with the play-action game, and then because of their running game and how good they are at doing that, when you have a guy like Penix who is able to get the ball down the field and create some issues with the receivers that they have, it just opens everything up. I mean, you look at his numbers. He was 15 of 20 for 220 yards and a touchdown, but he protected the football. He was good with the ball when he had to be. And those numbers aren't going to impress anybody, but if you watch this game, you'd say, wow, he was really good. The run game was great, but he was really good as well. And so I think it gets overlooked as to how effective he can be. And we heard Bijan Robinson talking as to what a difference he makes. And I thought he said it really well. So they've got it humming on all cylinders, and it's been fun to watch.
8: from the perspective of the Saints, there was optimism the way last season ended and a couple of really entertaining games to start. They lose here last week, and you made the point during the game, Joe, and I was like, wow, what, 12 of 18 they'd lost on this field. Now they lose these last two to start this season. How much of a setback does tonight feel like it represents for a Saints team that really did not look good at all tonight?
7: Yeah, I think they came in undermanned. The injuries on the defense, Caden Ellis, they really missed. But we were just talking about that with Atlanta. They've got three of their best defensive players that are not available to them for various reasons, and right. You wouldn't know it by the way they played here tonight. So they were overmatched defensively with this good offensive line and Bijan Robinson. The good news is they seem to have a quarterback that can settle things down and is very tough and very smart and very mature as a 27-year-old. He's going to be just fine, but they need to build up around him. The offensive line was not nearly good enough tonight. They didn't run the ball at all. They put it all on number six, and it just was too much. One guy's not going to win a game. So the Atlanta Falcons win this game, and they won it convincingly. I mean, you kept waiting for a run from the Saints in this game, and every time it looked like they were putting something together, the Falcons just went right down the field and put an end to it. So it was all Atlanta and very impressive. And, you know, for the Saints, rough night.
0: And as a result, Falcons get the win on the road to close out week four, 45-24, 21-point win on the road. Falcons 2-2, Saints 1-3. Through 4 weeks, there are a handful of teams still looking for their first win. And there are three teams 4-0, Niners, Vikings, and Chiefs. Although the wide receiver core in Kansas City is banged up, ESPN's Dan Graziano.
9: Tyquan Thornton's injury is significant. If you watched it live, you're not surprised by this. That it's going to keep him out multiple months, likely the whole season, although it's possible if they were to go deep into the playoffs, he could return. Rashee Rice hamstring, they got to give it treatment, run some tests on it, and find out how much time, if any, he's going to miss. But the Chiefs are on bye this week, so they have some time to figure that all out. And that's why you're not probably going to hear too many updates from Andy anytime soon. The big news of the day, though, was Adam Schefter reporting that Tyreek Hill, former Chiefs and Dolphins wide receiver, could sign with a new team this week. A lot of signs, BC, pointing to a Tyreek Hill Kansas City Chiefs reunion. He's coming off a season-ending injury last year that included a torn ACL and LCL. But apparently he feels good enough to get back in there, and we'll find out if the Chiefs agree because they need the help, and it seems like both sides want this to happen.
0: Chiefs and Panthers with the bye in week five. SportsCenter all night, ESPN Radio to baseball, division round series. Rays, of course, took the opener from the Yankees, 1-0 on Saturday, after being off on Sunday. Monday, game two, Tampa Bay getting on the board first in the first on a throwing error by the Yankees. New York would tie it up on a Ben Rice homer in the fourth, but Tampa Bay in the fifth.
10: Left-handed batter waiting on an 0-1. The pitch. Swing and a tapper right side of the infield. Chisholm charges, looks home, throws to first, and the Rays take the lead. Aranda scored from third. Chisholm would not have had a play at the plate. It's 2-1 Tampa Bay on a ground out by Liam Hicks here in the bottom of the fifth. Swing and a bouncing ball towards short. Lombard bobbles it and has no play. Caminero head first, dive across home. Eighth pitch. And Palacios lines it into center field. It's a base hit. Simpson scores with ease. Grisham's throw to the plate bounces off the mound and to the right up the first baseline. And it's two runs in. DeLuca scores behind Simpson. And the Rays have plated four in the fifth inning. It's Tampa Bay 5 and New York 1.
0: Mike Cousins calling it here on ESPN Radio. 5-2 would be the final. Rays taking the first two at home. Rays scoring four runs on three hits in the fifth inning. Yankees committing four errors, one shy of their most in a postseason game in franchise history. Manager Aaron Boone.
11: Yeah, I mean, obviously a really rough night, to say the least, for us. So, we got to get over it. We've responded all year to difficult times, and we got to do that again. We got to get ourselves up off the mat. Obviously, tonight was just not good enough for us and certainly not good enough to beat that club. So, we got to get over it and, playing for our lives Tuesday night.
0: And game three coming up. Yankees in a must win. Tampa Bay taking the first two at home. The other American League Series, seeing the White Sox take two on the road.
12: First base side of the hill, the turn from Taylor, and the one strike pitch. Swing and a ball hit in the air, left center field. Doyle going back. He's onto the track at the fence, leaps, and he makes the catch at the base of the fence in deep left center field, and that will do it. And the White Sox have taken a 2-0 lead in this series. Leaping catch by Doyle to end the ball game, and the White Sox win game two by a final of 4-3.
0: White Sox scoring three runs on three hits in the sixth inning, and they get that win, improving to 4-0 this postseason. You heard it here, of course, on ESPN Radio. Roxy Bernstein, Greg Olson have the call for us. Roxy?
12: Well, Jay, the White Sox are stunning the baseball world, taking a commanding 2-0 lead in this best-of-five division series against the Cleveland Guardians. After winning the first two of this series here in Cleveland, 4-3 the final, and the White Sox are now 4-0 all road games in the postseason.
13: It's been unbelievable. It has been so much fun to watch. These kids are exciting. They go up there. They are not afraid of any moment. You know, seven rookies that are playing, and you're just seeing great swings, great approaches. They look like the experienced vets. And the one thing they have done is they have found a way to get the big hit in the timely manner.
12: And the Cleveland Guardians jumped out to a 2-0 lead. Got two in the first. But then the blueprint of riding the bullpen, going with an opener. The bulk guy was Sean Burke, who was magnificent. And it stayed a 2-1 lead for Cleveland all the way until the sixth, when the White Sox scored three runs, all coming with two outs. A Braden Montgomery two-run double just inside the right field line. Chase Mydroth, an RBI single. Gavin Williams started, struck out 11, the second most in a playoff game in Cleveland franchise history. Yet the White Sox had enough to hold them off, and now are heading home, and they're one win away from going to the ALCS after losing 100-plus each of the last 3 years.
13: Oh, it's been unbelievable. I mean, just to win 84 games after losing 103 straight years, they are just pushing all the right buttons, great management. And these kids, as I said, are going out there not afraid of any moment. And then you have a guy like Grant Taylor, who, for the life of me, I can't figure out how he had a 2.25 ERA during the season, because he has been utterly lights out. And then you factor in Sean Burke and what he did tonight, that bullpen absolutely continued domination this postseason.
12: Taylor has saved each of the first two games of this series, and the series shifts now to Chicago as the White Sox will try to close it out in game three Wednesday night as they win game two by a final of 4-3. For Greg Olson, Roxy Bernstein, right here in her home for every pitch of the postseason. Major League Baseball on ESPN Radio and the ESPN app as we go back to Jay Reynolds.
0: All right, Roxy, and baseball continues with the National League coming up on Tuesday. Well, straight ahead, calling it a career after 22 seasons. That's next. Sports Center All Night. It's ESPN Radio.
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0: 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We have baseball's postseason, WNBA postseason, NFL and college football. We've got hockey. NBA tips off later this month. The association currently seeing preseason action, like Monday. Sixers handing it to the Knicks, even though the Knicks started. Jalen Brunson, OG Anunoby, Karl Anthony Towns, Mikal Bridges, and Josh Hart, the same five that started 17 of the 19 playoff games from the championship run. Philly did not have similar marquee names. ESPN's Dave McMenamin.
30: No LeBron, also no Joel Embiid, no Tyrese Maxey, no Dominic Marlowe, no Anthony Simons, or the two backup big men for the Sixers, Dembona or Taco Fall. Now, Nick Nurse says that the plan moving forward with the remaining three preseason games on the slate is to hopefully have a majority of his players available for two of them. So they're going to travel for two road games in Brooklyn and Boston later this week, return for the finale at home to round out the preseason. So you will see some action with this new group. Now, this shouldn't be any cause for concern for LeBron James. He still has to monitor some left foot arthritis and his lower back issue, but that just comes with the territory being year 24 and 41 years of age. His body feels great. He was able to really push it in off-season workouts. He's been a full participant in all training camp activities up until now, and obviously got up and down and was dunking the ball in the inter-squad scrimmage on Saturday. So no cause for concern by him not playing tonight, just part of the ramp-up process to get ready for that big opening night matchup that will really count against this Knicks team.
31: Jaylen Brown, what is the approach there for getting him ready for the season?
30: Yeah, I mean, this is a big moment for Jaylen Brown. Spent his entire career with the Boston Celtics before that trade to the Atlanta Division rivals back in July. And you know, Jaylen, I asked him at practice last week, how is he taking advantage of this opportunity? And he said, I try to look at it not about the expectation, about what I can do to have us reach those expectations. And so he said he's been really not afraid to ask any question that comes to mind, even if it may sound basic. He wants to be able to be vocal in terms of, if I can understand it, then maybe I can help the rest of my new teammates understand it. And also, he's been the last guy in the gym consistently all week long. I think three of the five practice days that we've covered, there's been one remaining guy on the court. It's been Jaylen Brown getting an extra work.
0: NBA tips off in a couple of weeks. SportsCenter All Night, ESPN Radio. We're still early in the hockey season, but one thing we do know, it's the final season for Alexander Ovechkin. The 41-year-old will be retiring after his 22nd season. Says in his heart he knows it's the right decision. Monday he spoke to his teammates in the Capitals dressing room.
4: It's sad, but, you know, it is what it is. We have an unbelievable team this year, and, you know, 82 games left. Let's make a playoffs. Let's have fun and enjoy the moment because, you know, times fly. It's hard, but let's enjoy it and let's do some special thing this year, right?
0: Ovechkin wants to enjoy it however many games they have left, regular season plus whatever postseason action they can get. Ovechkin has 929 career goals already, clear of Wayne Gretzky's previous record. He signed a one-year deal to return to Washington this summer, played all 82 games for the Caps last season, led the team with 30 goals, 32 goals and 64 points. Capitals will host the Penguins on Wednesday. Sharks center Macklin Celebrini was scratched from the team's lineup at Dallas on Monday. Lower body injury. Sharks announcing it a few minutes before the puck drop that Celebrini would not be playing. It was over the summer Celebrini signed a five-year, $94 million extension. Not on the ice Monday, and without him, San Jose struggled against the Stars.
5: It's a nifty pass by Robertson to spring, and then Robertson, he scores! There's number one on the year for Jason Robertson.
0: 96.7 FM, the ticket. Stars go on to a 5-0 shutout of the Sharks. Stars improving to 9-0-1 in their last 10 games. Sharks' first loss this season. Jets in Pittsburgh coming alive in the third.
6: Three goals in this third period. We're tied at two. Winnipeg speeds back inside the zone. Morrissey out in front and a shot by Perfetti. He scores! Right off the ensuing faceoff, Winnipeg regains the lead at 3-2.
0: 680 CJOB. Jets a 3-2 win over the Penguins. All three goals coming in the first 10 minutes of the third period. Senators a 4-1 win over the Bruins. Senators starting the season with consecutive wins for the eighth time in franchise history. First time they've done it since the 2016-2017 season when they lost in the conference finals. In Tampa, while the Rays were beating the Yankees, Lightning beating the Flyers, a 4-1 final for the Lightning, their fifth straight win against the Flyers dating back to last season. Oh, about that game at the Trop. That's next. 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
7: Today, the National League Division Series continues with Game 3. First in Atlanta at 6 Eastern, tied at one game each, the Braves face the Dodgers. Then in San Diego, down 2-0, the Padres face a critical Game 3 against the Brewers. Game 3 of the National League Division Series, today on ESPN.
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0: What do we take away from the Monday night game? More on that straight ahead and coming up on Unsportsmanlike. Evan, Candy, and Michelle, 6 to 10 Eastern on ESPN Radio.
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0: Baseball playoffs continue. Rays taking the first two at home. White Sox taking the first two on the road. Alex Ovechkin announcing he'll be retiring at the end of his 22nd season. Falcons go on the road with a statement on Monday night.
28: And there's the touch of the knee, and that will be that. And the Falcons are on to the Ravens.
32: They look like they have improved greatly. This is a team that looks like they're ready to make a little bit of a run here.
33: I love the primetime game under the lights. Like, it just brings out a different energy, and I just love it for this team.
34: Very pleased with the effort. But execution was at a high level in a ton of areas. Big thing here is getting home and then getting to work on a short week.
35: Just not satisfied. You know, we still got a long season, but we got to keep stacking.
0: Falcons with a win in New Orleans Monday, 45-24 over the Saints. Falcons winning their last two by at least 20 after dropping their first two games of the season. They've scored 80 points combined in weeks 3 and 4. That's the most in the NFL. Bijan Robinson in the win on Monday, 147 yards from scrimmage, including a pretty big chunk on the third snap of the game.
28: New Orleans has got 5 on the line here. Penix goes to work under center on 2nd and 1. Robinson the lone setback. Bijan will get the carry to the left side. He'll break free. Here goes Robinson. 35-30, 25-20, 10-5. They don't catch him. Touchdown, Bijan Robinson, and 59 yards on the third snap of the game.
0: 92-9 the game as the Falcons pull away from the start. Bijan Robinson, 145 yards rushing, 2 touchdowns. Brian Robinson, career-high 3 rushing touchdowns. Brian Robinson, asked by our Scott Van Pelt about the Falcons, grabbing the lead on the game's third play.
36: How would you describe the sort of tone he sets when he takes that first carry of the game to the gate and doesn't get touched?
37: Dynamic, man. That's the word I got for it. Dynamic, man. Playmaker. You know, at any given moment, he can pop the long run. Whether it's the first play or the last play of the game, you got the ability to take it to the house. So that's a very dynamic start for us. You know, great for our team.
36: And when you come into a place like this where the emotions are high and there's an energy that's understood given the history between the teams and what goes back 20 years, to take the air out of the building like that, how much does it change what this place feels like? Because it goes from 10 to quiet real quick. What's your sense of that?
38: I mean, for me, like, we're so locked into the game. But even with this energy, like, that they were bringing in, like, the Saints fan brought a lot of energy, but even our fans, like, came in here, brought a lot of energy as well. And it's just such a blessing to see, like, to hear silence. You know, after that run, you know, I looked at the O-line, and they were like, bruh, it was a pin drop.
36: Like that.
38: So, man, God is good for getting us out healthy. But, yeah, for that first play, like, that was huge for this team. And I think that was the momentum setter for what we do.
36: All right, I'm going to give you an opportunity to brag on this man. Yeah. Because during the game, it was 1-2-3. And I just said when he sat down, I said, man, he runs so angry.
38: Yeah.
36: He runs with such fury. How do you describe the impact of his contributions?
38: I mean, it all started in the summer, man. Like, he came in here, the right mindset. He understood, like, what we need to do to win football games and to be the more physical team. And just his running style and how he impacts defenders, it's just second to none, man. Like, this man is a, as you guys can see, he's a truck. Like, he's a tank. He's hard to bring down. He's hard to tackle. And, you know, if you don't wrap him up, like, he's gonna break your tackle. So, like, for me, as his brother, and to see what he does every single week in practice and every single day and just gets better. You know, it's something I got to appreciate every single day. And he just makes me better every time I watch him run the football.
36: I feel like this the kind of thing that maybe people, I don't want to say slept on, but they just didn't know what it would look like until these last 2 weeks where people are like, damn, because it's you go to the sideline and then there's no break at all. It's a quite a compliment for your team, and it's a pain in the butt for the other squad because there's no let up. Yeah. Is that sort of the mentality that you have? It's like a two-headed monster. Is that fair?
37: For sure. We got a standard in our room, and it's the best of the best, man. We expect to, you know, go out here and give it our all every time we get a chance to, and never lower our standard. Mm-hmm. So, you know, we expect to continue to improve, continue to get better each and every week. So, excited for what's to come, you know, happy for us right now.
0: Bijan Robinson, Brian Robinson, after the win, sitting down with our Scott Van Pelt as the Falcons go on the road win at the Dome, the 20th anniversary of the return post-Katrina. Saints' largest home loss over the last two seasons. Tyler Shough pressured on 18 of 51 dropbacks over a third of the time. Finished 6 of 15 with 78 yards and 2 sacks on those throws.
3: Yeah, I mean, I love New Orleans. I love this place. And you see the energy, the passion of everybody, the culture behind this place. And it sucks whenever you don't come through on the field in that way, especially against our division rival. So, man, it hurts me. I don't want to feel like that ever again. So I'm going to continue to prepare and execute, do everything I can that way to where we're not feeling like this as a city. And but stuff and learn to grow from. You know, there's a lot more to be had, and we're going to go get it.
0: And as for hearing boos from the crowd?
3: No, I mean, fans understandably are upset. You know, we had some opportunities that we didn't take advantage of. And you're playing the Falcons and you lose like that. I mean, I do too. That sucks. But we want to get everybody going, and it's part of it. You know, you have to have the energy of the crowd, and we're going to need them next week too against a really good team. So that's the best part about New Orleans, man. You feel it, and we feel it too, and we're going to keep going.
0: Saints 1-6 in their last 7 Monday Night Football games after losing at home to the Falcons 45-24 to wrap up week number 4. SportsCenter All Night, ESPN Radio. From the injury side of things, quarterback questions in Chicago. Who's going to be the starter for week 5?
4: Some good and some that I think he wants back. And so it's a little bit of a mixed bag. The best part was how he controlled the operation. I thought we had good tempo in and out of the huddle. I thought our guys played with a lot of confidence because of how he conducted himself. And, you know, he found completions. I thought he played an efficient football game.
5: You got to keep him guessing this week.
4: Yeah. No, Tyson will be the guy, and we'll go from there. So we're in good shape.
0: Tyson Bagent will start at quarterback for Chicago against the Packers. Coach Ben Johnson making that statement on Monday. Bagent led the Packers to the 23-12 win over the Jets on Sunday in place of Caleb Williams, who missed his second straight game recovering from that hamstring strain. As for the quarterback situation in Baltimore, Lamar Jackson banged up. ESPN insider Adam Schefter.
6: Obviously, he left the game at halftime yesterday. He had his ankle wrapped during the second half of the game and then left the stadium on Sunday in a walking boot before undergoing an MRI today. And just a short time ago, the Ravens head coach, Jesse Minter, said that he was unsure whether Jackson would be able to play Sunday night at Atlanta. He could miss some time, but it would not be a crazy amount of time, which essentially, parsing words, means that it's an ankle sprain. It's not overly significant, but it is enough that it could prevent him from playing against the Falcons on Sunday night.
0: We'll see what happens this week. Bengals are 2-2. They are banged up. Coach Zach Taylor with a little bit of optimism on Monday, especially for the wide receiving core. ESPN's Dan Graziano.
1: Jamar Chase is in the concussion protocol, so that means he'll have to advance through each step in order. It does not rule him out for this coming week, but it often does mean a player has to miss a week. And Jamar Chase is a player who, in particular, has used extreme caution in his timetables returning from injury. T. Higgins injured an adductor muscle, a groin muscle, near the end of that game. He is being described by his head coach, Zach Taylor, as day-to-day, which means they will monitor him throughout the week

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2: Swinging a ground ball, third base, McMahon boots it, and it's into shallow left field. Lombard picks it up and has no play, and Yandy Diaz is safe at first base. 2-2 pitch, and it's a chopper to short. Lombard up the middle, that can't flip to second one. A falling throw to first, and it gets away from Garcia. Here comes Diaz in to score. And chaos ensues on the base pass as Caminero goes headfirst into second base. He's in there safely. Chisholm tried to go the extra mile. He threw it away from Garcia at first. And in the bottom of the first, it's the Rays up 1-0 over the Yankees. And the pitch. Swinging a bouncing ball toward short. Lombard bobbles it and has no play. Caminero headfirst dive across home, and the Rays lead it 3-1 in the bottom of the fifth inning. Simpson safe at first. McMahon's playing back. Simpson doesn't run. It's a poked ball on the ground toward shortstop. Lombard up with it, throws to first, and it's dropped at first base by Garcia, and Chandler Simpson rounded third and retreated to the bag.
1: Rays would score four runs in the fifth inning. They win it 5-2 to take a 2-0 series lead on the Yankees, who committed four errors, three in the first inning. They're most in a single inning in a postseason game in franchise history. You heard the game here on ESPN Radio, of course. Mike Cousins, Tim Kirkchin, Eduardo Perez had the call. Mike?
2: Thank you, Jay. Monday night in St. Petersburg, Florida, the Rays jump out to a 2-0 series lead over the Yankees. 5-2 the final score. Teams that go up 2-0 at home have won the series 92% of the time. It was a near no-hitter in Game 1 as the Rays won 1-0. A little bit of a different formula in Game 2, in which they were aided by a lot of mistakes by the Yankee defense.
3: Yeah, the Yankees made four errors. They had five at one point, and then there was a scoring change. And they just did not look sharp tonight. And the point is, when you don't play well against the Rays, they take advantage of it in every way. They put the ball in play better than any team in the major leagues. They run until they tag you out on the bases, and they pitched exceptionally well again tonight. And counting the postseason, they are now 31 games over 500 in this quirky ballpark. It's a tough place to play, but they love playing here.
4: Tim, they didn't reach third base at all in Game 1. They didn't score. Here they only reached it once besides the two home runs that were hit by Ben Rice. The Tampa Bay Ray pitching does not give many free passes away. The defense does not make mistakes. And if you do make mistakes against them, they will punish you. They'll keep the line moving. It's a tough place to play. It's loud, yes, but you have to come ready to play. Now for Game 3, the pressure's on, especially in the middle of the order. 0 for 21 with 7 strikeouts.
3: 0 for 22 now with 7 strikeouts.
4: That's tough.
2: Here's another way to look at it. Rice, Wells, and Bellinger, 5 for 20 in the first two games. They drove in 2. The rest of the team, 0 for 38, 0 runs batted in. There's simply got to be more production. And Eduardo, you said it during the game broadcast, you anticipate a different look lineup for New York as well.
4: And yeah, I anticipate a different lineup. I anticipate also, and it was a little bit of, you look at it, the at-bat of Chandler Simpson, something that won't get noticed. But that soft ground ball with 2 strikes, runner at third base. The defense has to move. You have to adapt according to the count. And I just saw George Lombard stay in the same spot, and none of the coaches were able to move him at all. They weren't even trying to call him to move him. To me, these are the little things of the game that play big. The details of the game are sometimes wins or losses for you. And tonight, it was kind of disappointing to not see that from the New York Yankees, a team that is in tune with the details. It didn't happen here at the Trop.
2: Over the first two games, Rays pitching has struck out 19 Yankees and walked 4 and got 2 saves from Brian Baker, who has, between the regular season and postseason, successfully saved 32 consecutive games. Yankees will have their backs against the wall on Wednesday night in the Bronx. We expect to see Max

0: Reed on the mound, and they thought they couldn't ask for anything more with Cam Schlittler. He only struck out two batters, but they've always got faith when Fried takes the hill.
1: Well, I haven't seen Cam Schlittler not pitch well in my entire covered him all this time. But again, when you don't make the plays behind him, and virtually every pitch tonight he threw was a high leverage, stressful pitch that makes it really hard, even on the best pitcher in the American League this year.
0: So the probable pitchers in that game, Max Fried for New York and Nick Martinez for Tampa Bay. Final in game two in St. Petersburg, Florida, the Rays 5 and the Yankees 2 as Tampa Bay takes a 2-0 series lead. For Tim Kirchner and Eduardo Perez, I'm Mike Cousins, right here on your home for every pitch of the postseason, Major League Baseball on ESPN Radio and the ESPN app. Now let's go back to Jay Reynolds in the studio.
2: All right, Mike, and Tuesday we'll have the National League, starting with the Dodgers and Braves, our coverage, 5:30 Eastern here on ESPN Radio. Kind of a big matchup coming this weekend. That's next, SportsCenter all night. 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
16: Back to school season means backpacks, schedules, and busy mornings. But there's one thing a lot of families forget to plan for. What happens when school germs start spreading and someone gets sick? Joining us now is Dr. Peter McCullough with some smart ways to be prepared before the school year begins. So, Doctor, back to school is exciting, but it also seems to be the time of year that families start getting sick again. Why does this season hit so many households?
17: Because people miss an opportunity, and that is to use nasal sprays and throat sprays twice a day preventively. These have been shown to reduce the common cold, flu, RSV, and other viral infections, but it has to be done twice a day on a regular basis.
16: What are some of the most common health issues that families run into once the school season does start?
17: The kids are back in school, they're coughing, they're sneezing, and they clearly spread viruses and other illnesses. And so it's important to be ready at home with a medical emergency kit so as parents, you can handle issues that come up with the children and avoid going to the urgent care.
16: So is that what you recommend parents do now so that they're not scrambling later? Get the medical emergency kit in case something happens?
17: For sure. After routine preventive measures are taken, the last thing we want to do is have a child get so sick that they need to go into the urgent care or emergency room for IV antibiotics. We can use oral antivirals and antibiotics at home under the guidance of doctors through the guidebook and on telemedicine.
16: Bottom line, back to school goes smoother when you prepare.

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2: 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Baseball continues Tuesday with the National League Series. Milwaukee can close out the Padres if they win in San Diego in Game 3. In Atlanta, Dodgers, Braves play Game 3. That series tied at 1. As for L.A., manager Dave Roberts admitting he's considering changes to his lineup once again. Shohei Ohtani still dealing with injuries to his right arm and left knee. Already moved from first to second in the Dodgers lineup. Could be moved down even more. ESPN's Buster Olney.
3: What I'm hearing from evaluators is they think that Ohtani, of course, coming back from injury, is just off balance. He looks rusty. One evaluator said to me that when he swings, it's like his butt is in the first base dugout, which is not a surprise because he's been out for a long time, right? He's trying to find his swing. And certainly in those first two games, it was ugly. And playing in Game 2 against Chris Sale, this will be a special challenge because Sale is a lefty who eats left-handed hitters. They hit .230 against him this year with just one home run in 152 at-bats. That's a big challenge for a guy like Ohtani trying to find his swing.
2: Sale against Yamamoto tonight. 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College football this weekend on ABC. Number 2, Georgia at number 6, Alabama. ESPN analyst Dusty Dvorak about the Tide.
4: They have a superstar at quarterback in Keelan Russell. I mean, he is so far ahead of schedule. When you go back to the first start against East Carolina to where he is now, it's night and day. It was really late in the first half against Florida State. When they're down 21-6, he took his game to another level, and he hasn't slowed down. 13 touchdowns since late in that first half to where we are now. It's been remarkable. It's precision passing, elite arm talent, pushing the ball down the field with touch, with velocity, and the electric playmaking that he has as a runner. And it's crazy to say this because Ty Simpson was a first-round pick a year ago, but I think Alabama has upgraded at quarterback. He's shown he can work through adversity. He's shown to be a big-time playmaker, and I can't wait to see what he's able to do against this stingy Georgia Dogs defense this weekend.
2: Number 2 against number 6, big matchup. College game day is heading to Tuscaloosa for week number 6 of the college football season.
1: Sports Center All Night. Number 5.
2: Hockey, the Jets edge the Penguins 3-2. All of Winnipeg's goals coming in the first half of the third period. 680, CJOB.
5: Three goals in this third period. We're tied at 2. Winnipeg speeds back inside the zone. Morrissey out in front and a shot by Perfetti. He scores! Right off the ensuing faceoff, Winnipeg regains the lead at 3-2.
1: Number 4.
2: Rays weren't the only hometown team making folks in Tampa happy. 102.5 The Bone.
6: 3:08 left. 2-1 Lightning. Here's a steal. Pontus Holmberg from Juracek.
5: What a move!
6: Move to the left circle. Centers McHale on the skate. McHale around.

0: Lightning getting some insurance there against the Flyers. Rays get some insurance against the Yankees. My cousins had to play-by-play for us.
1: Hedrick, eighth pitch, and Palacios lines it into center field. It's a base hit. Simpson scores with ease. Grisham's throw to the plate bounces off the mound and to the right up the first baseline, and it's two runs in. DeLuca scores behind Simpson, and the Rays have plated four in the fifth inning. It's Tampa Bay 5 and New York 1.
2: Number 2.
0: Rays winning the first two at home. White Sox winning the first two in Cleveland. Oxy Bernstein with that call.
3: The pitch. Line drive to right. Slicing and a fair ball into the corner for Braden Montgomery. Dug out by DeLauder. Scoring on the play is Vargas. Around third, Grinchick scoring. And into second, Braden Montgomery. The rookie right fielder with a two-run double. The White Sox take the lead.
2: Number 1.
0: Emotional night in New Orleans for Monday Night Football, although the Falcons would spoil the night for the Saints from the first possession. 92-9 the game.
4: Penix goes to work under center on second and one. Robinson the lone setback. Bichon will get the carry to the left side. He'll break free. Here goes Robinson. 35-30, 25-20, 10-5. They don't catch him. Touchdown, Bichon Robinson, and 59 yards on the third snap of the game.
0: Michael Penix just had to hand it off there. He did throw for 223 yards as well. 15 of 20, had a passer rating of 127.7. 6 of 7 for 141 yards on play action. What's he proven the past couple of weeks?
5: What do I think I've proven? That I'm healthy. I feel like we still got a lot of work to do. I'm not going to sit here and say I'm happy and I'm excited at, you know, just like, I mean, I'm wording that wrong. But
6: Not satisfied.
5: There we go. Not satisfied. That word was gone just now. But yeah, just not satisfied. You know, we still got a long season. You know, two wins. We got to keep stacking.
0: Two wins after dropping the first two of the season. Penix, meanwhile, 2-0 as a starter on Monday Night Football. More on that game as SportsCenter All Night continues. 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
2: The White Sox look to take a commanding 2-0 lead on the Guardians.
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16: 20 years ago, New Orleans found its way home.
17: A moment almost unimaginable 13 months ago is here. The Saints back in New Orleans.
16: In the Dome, we remember.
0: It was August 2005. Hurricane Katrina slammed the southeast. The scenes out of New Orleans, of course, became etched in our memories. More than 1,300 people died. 80% of the city of New Orleans was underwater. 20 to 30,000 ultimately seeking shelter in the Superdome. But that building had been damaged to the point where there was no power, no water, no plumbing working. So the place became nasty. Some thought it might have to be demolished, but it wound up being restored. That said, it was closed for what turned out to be 13 months. The Saints played on the road the entire 2005 season before making a return in September of 2006. An emotional Monday night game that year against the Falcons, a game that was highlighted by their first touchdown, a blocked punt by Steve Gleason.
18: Six of his eight field goal attempts this year is now back to just punting and kicking off. The former Saint Morton Anderson is here for most field goals. Look out! Right through!
0: Tirico had the call on Monday Night Football in 2006. That blocked punt became a symbol for the city. There's a bronze statue outside the dome named Rebirth. Steve Gleason, he's been battling ALS for a decade plus, but he was on hand Monday as the Saints marked the 20th anniversary of the dome coming and marked the occasion with a Monday Night game against the Falcons. This one didn't go quite the same way as the one two decades ago. Falcons Monday with the first possession and on the third play.
4: New Orleans has got five on the line here. Penix goes to work under center on second and one. Robinson the lone setback. Bijan will get the carry to the left side. He'll break free. Here goes Robinson. 35-30, 25-20, 10-5. They don't catch him. Touchdown, Bijan Robinson, and 59 yards on the third snap of the game.
0: And right then, the Falcons out in front. Falcons take advantage of a Saints fumble late in the first. Atlanta turns that into a touchdown. 14-0 after the first quarter. Saints get on the board with a touchdown on the first play of the second, but the Falcons answer on their ensuing possession, putting together a 10-play drive. Saints giving the ball back to Atlanta after a three and out. Falcons put together another 10-play drive, adding on a field goal. They led 24-7 at the half. Third quarter, seeing a field goal for the Saints, and then another touchdown drive for Atlanta.
4: He'll take the handoff from Penix at the five. Touchdown, Atlanta. Brian Robinson throws it off the baseboard at the end zone to our left, and with 2:11 to go,
0: Saints do get another touchdown early in the fourth, but the Falcons just weren't done.
4: Penix under center again. Play clock down to two. Play fake by Michael. He's going to boot back to the left, tee it up, fire the deep ball. Touchdown, Jahan Dotson. Oh, my goodness. That'll be it.
3: that.
4: Robinson, lone back now. Penix will go under center, hand to Brian one more time, and he will step out of a tackle, keep his balance, and score. He went left side. Brian Robinson did. They thought they had him twice. He stepped out of two different tackles and scores standing from 11 yards out to add more to the total.
0: 92-9 the game. Falcons win it going away. 45-24 over the Saints. Atlanta with an 0-2 start to the season, but they've won their last two by at least 20 points. Falcons had six touchdowns in the Monday night win, tying their most in a game over the last decade. Five of the six rushing touchdowns. Coach Kevin Stefanski.
19: Very pleased with the effort and awesome.

0: matter of a margin. We knew that's going to be a big deal going into this football game. And CJ punching the ball out, technique was outstanding, and then turning that into points. That's just a big part of winning games on the road. So I thought execution was at a high level in a ton of areas. Are there things we can clean up? Yes, there are. Didn't like a lot of those penalties. That's one area that I know we will focus on. But big thing here is getting home and then getting to work on a short week.
1: Bijan Robinson had a game-high 147 yards from scrimmage, 145 rushing yards, two touchdowns. Brian Robinson had a career-high three rushing touchdowns as the Falcons win it 45-24, handing the Saints their largest home loss over the last two seasons. Did the focus of the anniversary add to the pressure of the Monday night game? Saints coach Kellen Moore.
2: It's a good question. I think, obviously, it's a really awesome moment when you play on a nationally televised game. There's probably a little bit more juice in those games naturally, just with the buildup and all that sort of stuff. But yeah, you have to look at this as one of our games. And obviously, as disappointing as it is, we're going to have to learn from it. We're going to have to grow from it. And we're going to have to keep moving, because there's a whole bunch more games coming ahead of ourselves that are going to be opportunities that, you know, we can change this path very quickly with those.
1: Falcons, fourth team with consecutive 20-point wins on the heels of a 30-point loss. 45 points they put up on Monday, tying a franchise record on Monday Night Football. The guys who called it on ESPN, Hall of Famer Troy Aikman and Joe Buck.
3: They look really good. I think Troy said it really well at the during the second half, and that is we'll know a lot more after the next 3 weeks. They've got tough home games coming up, but they look like they have improved greatly. And it's a team that is head coached by somebody we both really admire in Kevin Stefanski. Their offensive coordinator can put together a great game plan, it appears, with Penix at quarterback. And I think the defense is really underrated. They're playing with arguably without three of their best players, and you wouldn't know it. So this is a team that looks like they're ready to make a little bit of a run here. And it was fun to watch this offense cook here tonight.
4: Troy, it's remarkable how different the offense looks with Penix under center. How much does he change what they can do offensively because of the threat that he presents?
5: Well, he changes a lot. I think, in fairness to Cooper Rush, who started the first two games, he came in July, didn't get a lot of work, and Tua was going to be the starter, and then he gets hurt, and so just a mess. So, yeah, they didn't look anything like what was expected coming into the year. And then last week against Green Bay, we saw the offense, what you would think when you think of Kevin Stefanski and what he was able to do in Cleveland, under center, marrying it with the play-action game, and then because of their running game and how good they are at doing that, when you have a guy like Penix who is able to get the ball down the field and create some issues with the receivers that they have, it just opens everything up. I mean, you look at his numbers. He was 15 of 20 for 220 yards and a touchdown, but he protected the football. He was good with the ball when he had to be. And those numbers aren't going to impress anybody, but if you watch this game, you'd say, wow, he was really good. The run game was great, but he was really good as well. And so I think it gets overlooked as to how effective he can be. And we heard Bijan Robinson talking as to what a difference he makes. And I thought he said it really well. So they've got it humming on all cylinders, and it's been fun to watch.
4: From the perspective of the Saints, there was optimism the way last season ended, and a couple of really entertaining games to start. They lose here last week, and you made the point during the game, Joe, and I was like, wow, what, 12 of 18 they'd lost on this field. Now they lose these last two to start this season. How much of a setback does tonight feel like it represents for a Saints team that really did not look good at all tonight?
3: Yeah, I think they came in undermanned. The injuries on the defense, Caden Ellis, they really missed. But we were just talking about that with Atlanta. They've got three of their best defensive players that are not available to them for various reasons, and you wouldn't know it by the way they played here tonight. So they were overmatched defensively with this good offensive line and Bijan Robinson. The good news is they seem to have a quarterback that can settle things down and is very tough and very smart and very mature as a 27-year-old. He's going to be just fine, but they need to build up around him. The offensive line was not nearly good enough tonight. They didn't run the ball at all. They put it all on number six, and it just was too much. One guy's not going to win a game. So the Atlanta Falcons win this game, and they won it convincingly. I mean, you kept waiting for a run from the Saints in this game, and every time it looked like they were putting something together, the Falcons just went right down the field and put an end to it. So it was all Atlanta and very

0: impressive. And, you know, for the Saints, rough night.
1: And as a result, Falcons get the win on the road to close out week four, 45-24, 21-point win on the road. Falcons 2-2, Saints 1-3. Through 4 weeks, there are a handful of teams still looking for their first win, and there are three teams 4-0, Niners, Vikings, and Chiefs. Although the wide receiver core in Kansas City is banged up, ESPN's Dan Graziano.
2: Tyquan Thornton's injury is significant. If you watched it live, you're not surprised by this. That it's going to keep him out multiple months, likely the whole season, although it's possible if they were to go into the deep into the playoffs, he could return. Rashee Rice hamstring, they got to give it treatment, run some tests on it, and find out how much time, if any, he's going to miss. But the Chiefs are on bye this week, so they have some time to figure that all out. And that's why you're not probably going to hear too many updates from Andy anytime soon. The big news of the day, though, was Adam Schefter reporting that Tyreek Hill, former Chiefs and Dolphins wide receiver, could sign with a new team this week. A lot of signs, BC, pointing to a Tyreek Hill Kansas City Chiefs reunion. He's coming off a season-ending injury last year that included a torn ACL and LCL, but apparently he feels good enough to get back in there, and we'll find out if the Chiefs agree, because they need the help, and it seems like both sides want this to happen.
1: Chiefs and Panthers with the bye in week five. SportsCenter all night, ESPN Radio to baseball, division round series. Rays, of course, took the opener from the Yankees, 1-0 on Saturday, after being off on Sunday. Monday, game two, Tampa Bay getting on the board first in the first on a throwing error by the Yankees. New York would tie it up on a Ben Rice homer in the fourth, but Tampa Bay in the fifth.
3: Left-handed batter waiting on an 0-1. The pitch. Swing and a tapper right side of the infield. Chisholm charges, looks home, throws to first, and the Rays take the lead. Aranda scored from third. Chisholm would not have had a play at the plate. It's 2-1 Tampa Bay on a ground out by Liam Hicks here in the bottom of the fifth. Swing and a bouncing ball toward short. Lombard bobbles it and has no play. Caminero head first dive across home. Eighth pitch. And Palacios lines it into center field. It's a base hit. Simpson scores with ease. Grisham's throw to the plate bounces off the mound and to the right up the first baseline. And it's two runs in. DeLuca scores behind Simpson. And the Rays have plated four in the fifth inning. It's Tampa Bay 5 and New York 1.
1: Mike Cousins calling it here on ESPN Radio. 5-2 would be the final. Rays taking the first two at home. Rays scoring four runs on three hits in the fifth inning. Yankees committing four errors, one shy of their most in a postseason game in franchise history. Manager Aaron Boone.
4: Yeah, I mean, obviously a really rough night, to say the least, for us. So, you know, we got to get over it. You know, we've responded all year to difficult times, and we got to do that again. We got to get ourselves up off the mat. Obviously, tonight was just not good enough for us, and certainly not good enough to beat that club. So, we got to get over it and, you know, playing for our lives Tuesday night.
1: And game three coming up, Yankees in a must win. Tampa Bay taking the first two at home. The other American League series, seeing the White Sox take two on the road.
5: First base side of the hill, the turn from Taylor. And the one strike pitch. Swing and a ball hit in the air, left center field. Doyle going back. He's onto the track at the fence, leaps, and he makes the catch at the base of the fence in deep left center field. And that will do it. And the White Sox have taken a 2-0 lead in this series. Leaping catch by Doyle to end the ball game, and the White Sox win game two by a final of 4-3.
1: White Sox scoring three runs on three hits in the sixth inning, and they get that win, improving to 4-0 this postseason. You heard it here, of course, on ESPN Radio. Roxy Bernstein, Greg Olson had the call for us. Roxy?
5: Well, Jay, the White Sox are stunning the baseball world, taking a commanding 2-0 lead in this best-of-five division series against the Cleveland Guardians. After winning the first two of the series here in Cleveland, 4-3 the final, and the White Sox are now 4-0 all road games in the postseason.
6: It's been unbelievable. It has been so much fun to watch. These kids are exciting. They go up there. They are not afraid of any moment. Seven rookies that are playing, and you're just seeing great swings, great approaches. They look like the experienced vets. And the one thing they have done is they have found a way to get the big hit in the timely manner.
5: And the Cleveland Guardians jumped out to a 2-0 lead, got two in the first. But then the blueprint of riding the bullpen, going with an opener. The bulk guy was Sean Burke, who was magnificent. And it stayed a 2-1 lead for Cleveland all the way until the sixth, when the White Sox scored three runs, all coming with two outs. A Braden Montgomery two-run double just inside the right field line. Chase Mydroth, an RBI single. Gavin Williams started, struck out 11, the second most in a playoff game in Cleveland franchise history. Yet the White Sox had enough to hold them off, and now are heading home, and they're one win away from going to the ALCS after losing 100-plus each of the last 3 years.
6: Oh, it's been unbelievable. I mean, just to win 84 games after losing 103 straight years, they are just pushing all the right buttons, great management, and these kids, as I said, are going out there not afraid of any moment. And then you have a guy like Grant Taylor, who, for the life of me, I can't figure out how he had a 2.25 ERA during the season, because he has been utterly lights out. And then you factor in Sean Burke and what he did tonight, that bullpen absolutely continued domination this postseason.
5: Taylor has saved each of the first two games of this series, and the series shifts now to Chicago as the White Sox will try to close it out in game three Wednesday night as they win game two by a final of 4-3. For Greg Olson, Roxy Bernstein, right here in her home for every pitch of the postseason, Major League Baseball on ESPN Radio and the ESPN app, as we go back to Jay Reynolds.
1: All right, Roxy, and baseball continues with the National League coming up on Tuesday. Well, straight ahead, calling it a career after 22 seasons. That's next. 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
7: 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Is it safe to say the series is officially over? 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
4: 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We have baseball's postseason, WNBA postseason, NFL and college football. We've got hockey. NBA tips off later this month. The association currently seeing preseason action, like Monday. Sixers handing it to the Knicks, even though the Knicks started. Jalen Brunson, OG Anunoby, Karl Anthony Towns, Mikal Bridges, and Josh Hart. The same five that started 17 of the 19 playoff games from the championship run. Philly did not have similar marquee names. ESPN's Dave McMenamin.
5: No LeBron, also no Joel Embiid, no Tyrese Maxey, no Dominic Marlowe, no Anthony Simons, or the two backup big men for the Sixers, Dembona or Taco Fall. Now, Nick Nurse says that the plan moving forward with the remaining three preseason games on the slate is to hopefully have a majority of his players available for two of them. So they're going to travel for two road games in Brooklyn and Boston later this week, return for the finale at home to round out the preseason. So you will see some action with this new group. Now, this shouldn't be any cause for concern for LeBron James. He still has to monitor some left foot arthritis and his lower back issue, but that just comes with the territory being year 24 and 41 years of age. His body feels great. He was able to really push it in off-season workouts. He's been a full participant in all training camp activities up until now, and obviously got up and down and was dunking the ball in the inter-squad scrimmage on Saturday. So no cause for concern by him not playing tonight, just part of the ramp-up process to get ready for that big opening night matchup that will really count against this Knicks team.
6: Jaylen Brown, what is the approach there for getting him ready for the season?
5: I mean, this is a big moment for Jaylen Brown. Spent his entire career with the Boston Celtics before that trade to the Atlanta Division rivals back in July. And you know, Jaylen, I asked him at practice last week, how is he taking advantage of this opportunity? And he said, I try to look at it not about the expectation, about what I can do to have us reach those expectations. And so he said he's been really not afraid to ask any question that comes to mind, even if it may sound basic. He wants to be able to be vocal in terms of, if I can understand it, then maybe I can help the rest of my new teammates understand it. And also, he's been the last guy in the gym consistently all week long. I think three of the five practice days that we've covered, there's been one remaining guy on the court. It's been Jaylen Brown getting an extra word.
4: NBA tips off in a couple of weeks. SportsCenter All Night, ESPN Radio. We're still early in the hockey season, but one thing we do know, it's the final season for Alexander Ovechkin. The 41-year-old will be retiring after his 22nd season. Says in his heart he knows it's the right decision. Monday he spoke to his teammates in the Capitals dressing room.
7: It's sad, but you know, it is what it is. We have an unbelievable team this year, and you know, 82 games left. Let's make a playoffs. Let's have fun and enjoy the moment, because you know, times fly. It's hard, but let's enjoy it, and let's do some special thing this year, right?
4: Ovechkin wants to enjoy it however many games they have left, regular season plus whatever postseason action they can get. Ovechkin has 929 career goals already, clear of Wayne Gretzky's previous record. He signed a one-year deal to return to Washington this summer, played all 82 games for the Caps last season, led the team with 30 goals, 32 goals and 64 points. Capitals will host the Penguins on Wednesday. Sharks center Macklin Celebrini was scratched from the team's lineup at Dallas on Monday. Lower body injury. Sharks announcing it a few minutes before the puck drop that Celebrini would not be playing. It was over the summer, Celebrini signed a 5-year, $94 million extension. Not on the ice Monday, and without him, San Jose struggled against the Stars.
8: It's a nifty pass by Robertson this spring, and then Robertson, he scores! There's number one on the year for Jason Robertson.
4: 96.7 FM, the ticket. Stars go on to a 5-0 shutout of the Sharks. Stars improving to 9-0-1 in their last 10 games. Sharks' first loss this season. Jets in Pittsburgh coming alive in the third.
9: Three goals in this third period. We're tied at 2. Winnipeg speeds back inside the zone. Morrissey out in front and a shot by Perfetti. He scores! Right off the ensuing faceoff, Winnipeg regains the lead at 3-2.
4: 680 CJOB. Jets a 3-2 win over the Penguins. All three goals coming in the first 10 minutes of the third period. Senators a 4-1 win over the Bruins. Senators starting the season with consecutive wins for the 8th time in franchise history. First time they've done it since the 2016-2017 season when they lost in the conference finals. In Tampa, while the Rays were beating the Yankees, Lightning beating the Flyers. A 4-1 final for the Lightning. Their 5th straight win against the Flyers dating back to last season. Oh, about that game at the Trop. That's next. SportsCenter All Night at ESPN Radio.
1: Tuesday's Rich Eisen Show will review the Monday nighter between the Saints and the Falcons with Cam Hayward in his usual Tuesday spot from the Pittsburgh Steelers. Bruce Arians, the former Super Bowl winning head coach, will also join us. Josh Pate on the latest in college football as well. 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
4: Baseball playoffs continue. Rays taking the first two at home. White Sox taking the first two on the road. Alex Ovechkin announcing he'll be retiring at the end of his 22nd season. Falcons go on the road with a statement on Monday night.
26: And there's the touch of the knee, and that will be that. And the Falcons are on to the Ravens.
27: They look like they have improved greatly. This is a team that looks like they're ready to make a little bit of a run here.
28: I love the primetime game under the lights. Like, it just brings out a different energy, and I just love it for this team.
29: Very pleased with the effort. But execution was at a high level in a ton of areas. Big thing here is getting home and then getting to work on a short
30: week. Just not satisfied. You know, we still got a long season, but we got to keep stacking.
4: Falcons with a win in New Orleans Monday, 45-24 over the Saints. Falcons winning their last two by at least 20 after dropping their first two games of the season. They've scored 80 points combined in weeks 3 and 4. That's the most in the NFL. Bijan Robinson in the win on Monday, 147 yards from scrimmage, including a pretty big chunk on the third snap of the game.
26: New Orleans has got 5 on the line here. Penix goes to work under center on 2nd and 1. Robinson, the lone setback. Bijan will get the carry to the left side. He'll break free. Here goes Robinson. 35-30, 25-20, 10-5. They don't catch him. Touchdown, Bijan Robinson, and 59 yards on the third snap of the game.
4: 92-9 the game as the Falcons pull away from the start. Bijan Robinson, 145 yards rushing, 2 touchdowns. Brian Robinson, career-high 3 rushing touchdowns. Brian Robinson, asked by our Scott Van Pelt about the Falcons grabbing the lead on the game's third play.
31: How would you describe the sort of tone he sets when he takes that first carry of the game to the gate and doesn't get touched?
32: Dynamic, man. That's the word I got for it. Dynamic, man. Playmaker. You know, at any given moment, he can pop it, long run. Whether it's the first play or the last play of the game, we got the ability to take it to the house. So that's a very dynamic start for us. You know, great for our team.
31: And when you come into a place like this where the emotions are high and there's an energy that's understood given the history between the teams and what goes back 20 years, to take the air out of the building like that, how much does it change what this place feels like? Because it goes from 10 to quiet real quick. What's your sense of that?
33: I mean, for me, like, we're so locked into the game. But even with this energy, like, that they were bringing in, like, the Saints fan brought a lot of energy, but even our fans, like, came in here, brought a lot of energy as well. And it's just such a blessing to see, like, to hear silence. You know, after that run, you know, I looked at the O-line, and they were like, bruh, it was a pin drop.
31: Like that.
33: So, man, God is good for getting us out healthy, but, yeah, for that first play, like, that was huge for this team, and I think that was the momentum setter for what we do.
31: All right, I'm going to give you an opportunity to brag on this man because during the game, it was 1-2-3, and I just said when he sat down, I said, man, he runs so angry.
33: Yeah.
31: He runs with such fury. How do you describe the impact of his contributions?
33: I mean, it all started in the summer, man. Like, he came in here, the right mindset. He understood, like, what we need to do to win football games and to be the more physical team, and just his running style and how he impacts defenders. It's just second to none, man. Like, this man is as you guys can see, he's a truck. Like, he's a tank. He's hard to bring down. He's hard to tackle. And, you know, if you don't wrap him up, like, he's gonna break your tackle. So, like, for me, as his brother, and to see what he does every single week in practice and every single day and just gets better, you know, it's something I got to appreciate every single day. And he just makes me better every time I watch him run the football.
31: I feel like this the kind of thing that maybe people, I don't want to say slept on, but they just didn't know what it would look like until these last 2 weeks where people are like, damn, because it's you go to the sideline and then there's no

0: break at all. It's quite a compliment for for your team, and it's a pain in the butt for the other squad because there's no let up. Yeah. Is that sort of the mentality that you have? It's like a two-headed monster. Is that fair?
1: For sure. We got a standard in our room, and it's the best of the best, man. We expect to, you know, go out here and give it our all every time we get a chance to, and never lower our standard. Mm-hmm. So, you know, we expect to continue to improve, continue to get better each and every week. So, excited for what's to come, you know, happy for us right now.
2: Bijan Robinson, Brian Robinson, after the win, sitting down with our Scott Van Pelt as the Falcons go on the road win at the Dome, the 20th anniversary of the return post-Katrina. Saints' largest home loss over the last two seasons. Tyler Shough pressured on 18 of 51 dropbacks over a third of the time. Finished 6 of 15 with 78 yards and 2 sacks on those throws.
3: Yeah, I mean, I love New Orleans. I love this place. And you see the energy, the passion of everybody, the culture behind this place. And it sucks whenever you don't come through on the field in that way, especially against our division rival. So, man, it hurts me. I don't want to feel like that ever again. So I'm going to continue to prepare and execute, do everything I can that way to where we're not feeling like this as a city. And but it's stuff to learn to grow from. You know, there's a lot more to be had, and we're going to go get it.
2: And as for hearing boos from the crowd?
3: No, I mean, fans understandably are upset. You know, we had some opportunities that we didn't take advantage of. And you're playing the Falcons and you lose like that. I mean, I'd do it too. That sucks. But we want to get everybody going, and it's part of it. You know, you have to have the energy of the crowd, and we're going to need them next week too against a really good team. So that's the best part about New Orleans, man. You feel it, and we feel it too, and we're going to keep going.
2: Saints 1-6 in their last 7 Monday Night Football games after losing at home to the Falcons 45-24 to wrap up week number 4. SportsCenter All Night, ESPN Radio. From the injury side of things, quarterback questions in Chicago. Who's going to be the starter for week 5?
4: Some good and some that I think he wants back. And so it's a little bit of a mixed bag. The best part was how he controlled the operation. I thought we had good tempo in and out of the huddle. I thought our guys played with a lot of confidence because of how he conducted himself. And, you know, he found completions. I thought he played an efficient football game.
5: You got to keep him guessing this week.
4: Yeah. No, Tyson will be the guy, and we'll go forward from there. So we're in good shape.
2: Tyson Bagent will start at quarterback for Chicago against the Packers. Coach Ben Johnson making that statement on Monday. Bagent led the Packers to the 23-12 win over the Jets on Sunday in place of Caleb Williams, who missed his second straight game recovering from that hamstring strain. As for the quarterback situation in Baltimore, Lamar Jackson banged up. ESPN insider Adam Schefter.
6: Obviously, he left the game at halftime yesterday. He had his ankle wrapped during the second half of the game and then left the stadium on Sunday in a walking boot before undergoing an MRI today. And just a short time ago, the Ravens head coach, Jesse Minter, said that he was unsure whether Jackson would be able to play Sunday night at Atlanta. He could miss some time, but it would not be a crazy amount of time, which essentially, parsing words, means that it's an ankle sprain. It's not overly significant, but it is enough that it could prevent him from playing against the Falcons on Sunday night.
2: We'll see what happens this week. Bengals are 2-2. They are banged up. Coach Zach Taylor with a little bit of optimism on Monday, especially for the wide receiving core. ESPN's Dan Graziano.
7: Jamar Chase is in the concussion protocol, so that means he'll have to advance through each step in order. It does not rule him out for this coming week, but it often does mean a player has to miss a week. And Jamar Chase is a player who, in particular, has used extreme caution in his timetables returning from injury. T. Higgins injured an adductor muscle, a groin muscle, near the end of that game. He is being described by his head coach, Zach Taylor, as day-to-day, which means they will monitor him throughout the week, and we'll have some sense of his availability for Sunday once we see what, if anything, he can do in practice starting Wednesday.
2: And so the Bengals, day-to-day, especially with Higgins moving forward as we head towards week number 5. The NFL handing down some discipline on Monday to its officials. ESPN insider Adam Schefter.
6: The NFL has suspended the line judge Jeff Seaman 2 games for his interaction yesterday with the Cardinals tight end Trey McBride. It was one of 2 interactions yesterday, and the NFL also went ahead and suspended the official from the Vikings game between the Vikings and the Dolphins, Adrian Hill, 1 game for his interaction here with the Vikings linebacker. Watch how Adrian Hill gets up and obviously seemed to react in a very strong way. We haven't had officials be suspended since 2000.

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1: It has no play. Kevin Arrow headfirst dive across home, and the Rays lead it 3-1 in the bottom of the fifth inning. Simpson safe at first. McMahon's playing back. Simpson doesn't run. It's a poked ball on the ground toward shortstop. Lombard up with it. Throws to first, and it's dropped at first base by Garcia. And Chandler Simpson rounded third and retreated to the bag.
2: Rays would score four runs in the fifth inning. They'd win it 5-2 to take a 2-0 series lead on the Yankees, who committed four errors, three in the first inning. Their most in a single inning in a postseason game in franchise history. You heard the game here on ESPN Radio, of course. Mike Cousins, Tim Kirchner, Eduardo Perez had the call. Mike?
1: Thank you, Jay. Monday night in St. Petersburg, Florida, the Rays jump out to a 2-0 series lead over the Yankees. 5-2 the final score. Teams that go up 2-0 at home have won the series 92% of the time. It was a near no-hitter in Game 1 as the Rays won 1-0. A little bit of a different formula in Game 2, in which they were aided by a lot of mistakes by the Yankee defense.
3: Yeah, the Yankees made four errors. They had five at one point, and then there was a scoring change. And they just did not look sharp tonight. And the point is, when you don't play well against the Rays, they take advantage of it in every way. They put the ball in play better than any team in the major leagues. They run until they tag you out on the bases, and they pitched exceptionally well again tonight. And counting the postseason, they are now 31 games over 500 in this quirky ballpark. It's a tough place to play, but they love playing here.
4: Tim, they didn't reach third base at all in Game 1. They didn't score. Here they only reached it once besides the two home runs that were hit by Ben Rice. The Tampa Bay Ray pitching does not give many free passes away. The defense does not make mistakes. And if you do make mistakes against them, they will punish you. They'll keep the line moving. It's a tough place to play. It's loud, yes, but you have to come ready to play. And now for Game 3, the pressure's on, especially in the middle of the order. 0 for 21 with 7 strikeouts.
3: 0 for 22 now with 7 strikeouts.
4: That's tough.
1: Here's another way to look at it. Rice, Wells, and Bellinger, 5 for 20 in the first two games. They drove in 2. The rest of the team, 0 for 38, 0 runs batted in. There's simply got to be more production. And Eduardo, you said it during the game broadcast, you anticipate a different look lineup for New York as well.
4: And yeah, I anticipate a different lineup. I anticipate also, and it was a little bit of, you look at it, the at-bat of Chandler Simpson, something that won't get noticed. But that soft ground ball with 2 strikes, runner at third base. The defense has to move. You have to adapt according to the count. And I just saw George Lombard stay in the same spot, and none of the coaches were able to move him at all. They weren't even trying to call him to move him. To me, these are the little things of the game that play big. The details of the game are sometimes wins or losses for you. And tonight, it was kind of disappointing to not see that from the New York Yankees, a team that is in tune with the details. It didn't happen here at the Trop.
1: Over the first two games, Rays pitching has struck out 19 Yankees and walked 4 and got 2 saves from Brian Baker, who has, between the regular season and postseason, successfully saved 32 consecutive games. Yankees will have their backs against the wall on Wednesday night in the Bronx. We expect to see Max Fried on the mound, and they thought they couldn't ask for anything more with Cam Schlittler. He only struck out 2 batters, but they've always got faith when Fried takes the hill.
3: Well, I haven't seen Cam Schlittler not pitch well in my entire covered him all this time. But again, when you don't make the plays behind him, and virtually every pitch tonight he threw was a high leverage, stressful pitch that makes it really hard, even on the best pitcher in the American League this year.
1: So the probable pitchers in that game, Max Fried for New York and Nick Martinez for Tampa Bay. Final in Game 2 in St. Petersburg, Florida, the Rays 5 and the Yankees 2 as Tampa Bay takes a 2-0 series lead. For Tim Kirchner and Eduardo Perez, I'm Mike Cousins, right here on your home for every pitch of the postseason, Major League Baseball on ESPN Radio and the ESPN app. Now let's go back to Jay Reynolds in the studio.
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0: 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Baseball continues Tuesday with the National League Series. Milwaukee can close out the Padres if they

0: They win in San Diego in Game 3. In Atlanta, Dodgers, Braves play Game 3. That series tied at 1. As for L.A., manager Dave Roberts admitting he's considering changes to his lineup once again. Shohei Ohtani still dealing with injuries to his right arm and left knee. Already moved from first to second in the Dodgers lineup. Could be moved down even more. ESPN's Buster Olney.
1: What I'm hearing from evaluators is they think that Ohtani, of course, coming back from injury, is just off balance. He looks rusty. One evaluator said to me that when he swings, it's like his butt is in the first base dugout, which is not a surprise because he's been out for a long time, right? He's trying to find his swing. And certainly in those first two games, it was ugly. And playing in Game 2 against Chris Sale, this will be a special challenge because Sale is a lefty who eats left-handed hitters. They hit .230 against him this year with just one home run in 152 at-bats. That's a big challenge for a guy like Ohtani trying to find his swing.
0: Sale against Yamamoto tonight. Our coverage, 5:30 Eastern, ESPN Radio and the ESPN app. Brewers and Padres to follow with coverage at 9 o'clock Eastern. College football this weekend on ABC. Number 2, Georgia at number 6, Alabama. ESPN analyst Dusty Dvorak about the Tide.
2: They have a superstar at quarterback in Keelan Russell. I mean, he is so far ahead of schedule. When you go back to the first start against East Carolina to where he is now, it's night and day. It was really late in the first half against Florida State. When they're down 21-6, he took his game to another level, and he hasn't slowed down. 13 touchdowns since late in that first half to where we are now. It's been remarkable. It's precision passing, elite arm talent, pushing the ball down the field with touch, with velocity, and the electric playmaking that he has as a runner. And it's crazy to say this because Ty Simpson was a first-round pick a year ago, but I think Alabama has upgraded at quarterback. He's shown he can work through adversity. He's shown to be a big-time playmaker, and I can't wait to see what he's able to do against this stingy Georgia Dogs defense this weekend.
0: Number 2 against number 6, big matchup. College game day is heading to Tuscaloosa for week number 6 of the college football season.
3: Sports Center all night. Number 5.
0: Hockey, the Jets edge the Penguins 3-2. All of Winnipeg's goals coming in the first half of the third period. 680, CJOB.
4: Three goals in this third period. We're tied at 2. Winnipeg speeds back inside the zone. Morrissey out in front and a shot by Perfetti. He scores! Right off the ensuing faceoff, Winnipeg regains the lead at 3-2.
3: Number 4.
0: Rays weren't the only hometown team making folks in Tampa happy. 102.5 The Bone.
5: 3:08 left, 2-1 Lightning. Here's a steal, Pontus Holmberg from Juracek.
6: What a move!
5: Move to the left circle. Centers McHale on the skate. McHale, a rubber!

0: Lightning getting some insurance there against the Flyers. Rays get some insurance against the Yankees. My cousins had play-by-play for us.
1: Hedrick, eighth pitch, and Palacios lines it into center field. It's a base hit. Simpson scores with ease. Grisham's throw to the plate bounces off the mound and to the right of the first baseline, and it's two runs in. DeLuca scores behind Simpson, and the Rays have plated four in the fifth inning. It's Tampa Bay 5 and New York 1.
2: Number 2.
0: Rays winning the first two at home. White Sox winning the first two in Cleveland. Oxy Bernstein with that call.
3: The pitch. Line drive to right. Slicing. And a fair ball into the corner for Braden Montgomery. Dug out by DeLauder. Scoring on the play is Vargas. Around third, Grinchik scoring. And into second, Braden Montgomery. The rookie right fielder with a two-run double. The White Sox take the lead.
2: Number 1.
0: Emotional night in New Orleans for Monday Night Football, although the Falcons would spoil the night for the Saints from the first possession. 92-9 the game.
4: Penix goes to work under center on second and one. Robinson the lone setback. Bichon will get the carry to the left side. He'll break free. Here goes Robinson. 35-30, 25-20, 10-5. They don't catch him. Touchdown, Bichon Robinson, and 59 yards on the third snap of the game.
0: Michael Penix handing that one off. He completes 15 of his 20 passes, 223 yards, a passer rating of 127.7. What's he proven the past couple of weeks?
5: What do I think I've proven? That I'm healthy. I feel like we still got a lot of work to do. I'm not going to sit here and say I'm happy and I'm excited at, you know, just like, I mean, I'm wording that wrong, but...
6: Not satisfied.
5: There we go. Not satisfied. That word was gone just now. But yeah, just not satisfied. You know, we still got a long season. You know, two wins. But we got to keep stacking.
0: Falcons are 2-2, tied with Carolina atop the division. Giants alone atop the NFC East. Their former coach Tom Coughlin, a guest this morning on Unsportsmanlike, 9 o'clock Eastern Time. It's Tuesday, October 6th. Trevor Lawrence is 27 today. Unsportsmanlike is next. I'm Jay Reynolds. Back tomorrow with SportsCenter All Night. 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
1: Two out, it's Jazz Chisholm at the plate. First pitch swinging, one hopper to first. Aranda takes it to the bag, and the ball game is over. In the exact same way, game one ended, a ground out to first base. So it goes here in game number two. And the Rays defeat the Yankees. The final score, 5-2. Tampa Bay is one victory away from the American League Championship Series. And they'll have that chance Wednesday night in New York City.
18: Okay, welcome to the show. 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The ALDS heard right here on ESPN Radio last night, as all of the MLB postseason is, including the White Sox comeback against the Guardians yesterday. They're up 2-0. 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The New York Yankees, who lost to the Tampa Bay Rays, 5-2. They're down 2-0 in the series. They committed not one, not two, not three, but four, could have been ruled five, errors last night in their loss against the Rays. Rays up 2-0, going to Yankee Stadium for game three. Good morning, Smalls. Good morning, CeCe. Evan Cohen with you.
19: Yeah, it's not a good morning if you're a Yankees fan. That was an embarrassment, man. It was a comedy of errors, and I knew how it was going to go after the first inning. Top of the first inning, Freddy Peralta, three up, three down. Took some eight pitches to get through the side. And then you talked about what the Yankees did in terms of being able to field the ball. The Rays are a team, they're an offense. They're going to always apply pressure to your defense. They're going to get traffic. They're going to create base runners. And I get what Jazz Chisholm was trying to do by being able to turn two. But listen, man, you got the best pitcher in the American League. He's going to have to deal with runners at the corners with one out, as opposed to being able to just try to get one out by being able to turn a double play. They compounded their mistakes with errors, and a team as good as the Rays doesn't need any help when it comes to being able to manufacture offense. So that had to be the most maddening thing as a Yankees fan. But watching that first inning, I knew the tone was set and not in a good way for my squad.
20: Well, there was three errors in the first inning.
19: Yeah.
20: Three errors in the first inning. That is a tone that was set. And to your point, CeCe, they played one another 13 times during the regular season. You know this group. You know what small margin of error you have in order to beat them. And they did not play clean baseball last night. The offense could do nothing. And you have to wonder if this series is already over.
19: Yeah, it's over. But I mean, I knew that. Like, I've seen enough of a sample with these two teams going at it this season. Without Aaron Judge, this is going to be an uphill climb. I mean, Ben Rice has been great. God bless him. He's the first Yankees player to have multiple multi-homer games in the same postseason. So that's incredible, because there's been a hell of a lot of good baseball players for the Yankees. But if you don't have your best player, your best bat in Aaron Judge, if you don't have Stanton available, this team is not going to be able to beat a squad like the Rays, let alone try to get back to a World Series. It's just not going to happen. But especially when you're playing defense the way that they were last night. I mean, the first batter, I mean, Ryan McMahon boots the ball. Like, you can't do those types of things and expect to beat a team like the Rays.
16: And he's only in there for defense. Ryan McMahon is not a hitter.
19: Of course he is, yeah.
16: He's
19: only
16: in there for defense. They got him from Colorado to play defense at third base, and he can't play defense. That's a problem. You know, you could look at this postseason and say, hey, when a lot of bad happens, it ultimately goes right, right? Mm. The White Sox have lost 100 games plus in each of the last 3 years. A lot of bad going right. Right now they're up 2-0. They haven't lost a game in the postseason. They have dominant bullpen last night, 8 2/3. Just unbelievable what they did out of the pen for the White Sox, right? They're awesome right now. The Yankees' bad has continued, right? The White Sox bad to good. The Yankees, Game 5, 2024 World Series against the Dodgers, all-time collapse, 5-0, making errors left and right. And they continue to have these fundamental mistakes. In talking to Hembo, Paul Hemikidis from Get Up/Baseball Tonight podcast with Buster Olney before the show today, he said he believes it's easier than ever to play defense in Major League Baseball, and especially if it's on a turf. Because the ball is more predictable off of turf than it is off of grass.
19: Don't tell the Yankees that.
16: Well, that's the point. And the whole point that he was making, that Hembo was making, was that it is almost unfathomable to have that many errors in a single game. So I ask you, 11-year NFL veteran who did not play professional baseball, but you understand the fundamental parts of this. Who do you blame for fundamental mistakes that happened so many times for this franchise over the last 3 years in these big moments?
19: Well, you have to look at Aaron Boone, right? The manager? Either you're coaching it or you're letting it happen. And there's been this trend with the Yankees where there have been lapses on the defensive side of the field. And those are the things that have to get cleaned up if you're a team that's going to find a way to get through the American League. And more importantly, if you're a team that's going to be able to take down the Los Angeles Dodgers, the last time you faced them in the World Series a couple of years ago, it didn't go so great. They dominated you. And so if you're going to beat a juggernaut like that, it's not just going to be by talent alone. You're going to have to win within the margins. And the Yankees have shown no appetite as a team, as an organization, to focus on improving in those areas. Now, listen, I will give Brian Cashman credit. Starting pitching has been woeful for the last decade or so prior to the last couple of years. But it started with the acquisition of Gerrit Cole, and they have methodically been able to add to this rotation, Carlos Rodon, Max Fried, and then, of course, Cam Schlittner coming up through their system. Like, they have done a good job of being able to address what has been a bugaboo for the better part of the 2010s and the early 2020s. But it only matters if this team can get to the championship rounds, if they can get back to a World Series, and that starting pitching can have an opportunity to put their imprint on the postseason and win a World Series. It only matters for the Yankees fans if you win. That's it. It's a zero-sum game. And right now, we're being bested by a team that has a fraction of the resources that we do in the Tampa Bay Rays.
20: A very, very well-run organization, and has been for quite some time. Has been for quite some time. They deserve a lot of credit for being able to use the resources that they have to build the product that they consistently put out there. However, everything that you just mentioned, CeCe, about Aaron Boone, Brian Cashman, if this series ends the way that it's trending, Yankees fans are going to be upset. But they have the baked-in excuse of injuries, especially with your best player. With Aaron Judge not out there, the Yankees brass can look at this product and say, well, if we had him, if Stanton was healthy, if all these things didn't break for us negatively, the product that we have assembled and the coaching staff that we have would be in a different position. And I just see Yankees fans getting upset because they're sick of the same thing year after year. You're competing, but you're not winning. The standard for the Pinstripes is different than it is for other organizations. But I don't know if we're going to see big material changes if the Yankees get bounced by the Rays.
16: We don't know. I mean, based on what we have seen thus far over the last however many years, we're not going to. I mean, the Yankees, assuming they don't win the World Series this year, which I think is a pretty safe assumption right now, that'll be 17 straight seasons without a World Series title. For them, that's an enormous amount. In addition, you have kind of, it's interesting to me that you look at the Rays and the Brewers as potential teams that could go to the World Series in addition to the Dodgers. They both have something interesting in common. They both have the people that left them. Andrew Friedman left the Rays to go to the Dodgers. David Stearns, Craig Counsell left them to go to the Mets and the Cubs, respectively. Also, the whole idea of lockout versus no lockout. If it's Brewers Rays, it'll be very interesting because what you're not going to get is the Yankees right now. That's pretty clear. But you talk about the change and the accountability and all the defensive errors. Aaron Boone, manager of the Yankees, had this to say on the defensive miscues. Four errors could have been ruled five because they had a play at first that was ruled ultimately a fielder's choice. Error, then hit, fielder's choice. It was all over the place in terms of the scoring.
19: Catcher interference.
16: Yeah, they could have had a fifth error, which would have been the most since 1976 in a playoff game. I believe the Yankees had against the Royals, if I'm not mistaken. But here's Boone post-game on the miscues.
3: I mean, obviously, a really rough night, to say the least, for us. So, you know, we got to get over it. You know, we've responded all year to difficult times, and we got to do that again. We got to get ourselves up off the mat. Obviously, tonight was just not good enough for us and certainly not good enough to beat that club. So, we got to get over it and, you know, playing for our lives Tuesday night.
16: CeCe, you had an interesting observation about the Yankees over the last decade or so. And they moved on from a guy in Joe Girardi who you've known, I've known, we've Smalls has been, he was in St. Louis for a minute as well.
19: Yeah.
16: Like, we love Joe Girardi. Like, let's just be honest about that, right? But he has a football coach's mentality. And I mean that complimentary. Like, you know what you're going to get. He's direct, he's intense, etc. And when they moved on from Joe to get to Boone, the way in which the players were treated and motivated, you noticed and you think it's continued. Explain.
19: Well, yeah, and just full disclosure, Joe Girardi spent a lot of time around the New York Giants. He had a relationship with Tom Coughlin. He did chapel services the night before game. He regularly came over to 1925 Giants Drive to talk to the team. So, again, there is an affinity and affection for Joe Girardi, who he is as a manager, what he did for the Panstripes, but also the man. That said, the players in the clubhouse in the late 2010s, when it had the baby bomber era around 2015, 2016, they didn't necessarily love Joe Girardi's tough love. They didn't love his rough touch with the players. Mm-hmm. And so they wanted to bring in somebody that was a little bit softer on the young players that were viewed as the future core of championship-winning teams. I remember Brian Cashman said, I'm not going to sacrifice championships for a championship. Well, here it is a decade later. We're still waiting on that championship. But needless to say, they wanted to bring in somebody that was softer on the players, somebody that was a better communicator in terms of being able to get the message from the front office to the guys in terms of being able to accept and adopt roles that would serve them best, but then also serve the interest of the team. And I just think that when you go that route, when you move on from somebody that's a proven winner, somebody that's a disciplinarian for a soft touch, and you don't win, it opens the door for criticism. And I think that that's where Yankees fans are at with Aaron Boone. We've got 9 seasons of Boone in the Bronx, and we've got 3 appearances in the CS and 1 World Series appearance. By Yankees fan standard, that's not good enough. Now, you can call us bulls, you can say whatever you want, but we didn't establish the standard. The organization established the standard. Brian Cashman told us what it was. He said, this is the bar to clear for this team, for this franchise, with these players. And they still haven't been able to get it done. So I'm just wondering, how much runway do you give Aaron Boone? How much runway do you give this regime?
16: Yeah, it's a very well-made point on this. That was calm, clear, collected, etc. Let's go the opposite route. No. Producer of this show, Yankee fan, not going to be calm, may not be clear in how angry he is. How's everything going today?
21: Well, first and foremost, let me just start. Aaron Boone, as we heard in that clip, you guys play on Wednesday. I know it just was a slip that you said Tuesday night, but you guys play Wednesday. Here's my thing. I'm going to save all these media outlets all this money when the Yankees have their postseason presser. Brian Cashman's going to sit up there and talk about, well, we were injured, and if we get these guys back, it's like we add in these additions at the trade deadline, and we want to see take our chances being whole, blah, blah, blah, blah, blah. You know what? I'm tired of this. It's a disaster. The Yankees, we expect more because we've been given more. We've earned that. Like, the Yankees have earned the right. Like, Yankee fans have earned the right to be spoiled. I don't care what anyone's going to say on that end.
20: That's
21: because
20: true.
21: Because that's what we expect. That's the expectation that George, like, gave us. And guess what? You're not living up to that. And it's embarrassing that the Yankees are acting like a small market team. And like I'm almost at the point, and I hate to say this, like, I can't wait. Let's have a lockout next year so I don't have to watch this putrid mess every single year of kicking the ball around, no fundamentals. And then Aaron Boone sits up there like, I don't know.
16: Game on Wednesday, which is Tuesday.
20: Bad, to say the least.
16: Or game on Tuesday, which is Wednesday. I will just say, White Sox, Rays, ALCS, good fundamentals, smaller payrolls in comparison. Just saying, those are the teams you got to give credit to, and we'll have time to talk about them. But yeah, Yankees had an all-time calamity of a game last night with four errors that could have been ruled as many as five. Speaking of an error, how about some of our assessments, I'm raising my hand, of one team that played on Monday Night Football. That has gone wrong. We'll get to that next. We're on Sportsmanlike, presented by Progressive Insurance.
4: 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First in Atlanta at 6 Eastern, tied at one game each, the Braves face the Dodgers. Then in San Diego, down 2-0, the Padres face a critical Game 3 against the Brewers. 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
33: And there's the touch of the knee, and that will be that. And the Falcons are on to the Ravens.
34: They look like they have improved greatly. This is a team that looks like they're ready to make a little bit of a run here.
35: I love the primetime game under the lights. Like, it just brings out a different energy, and I just love it for this team.
36: Very pleased with the effort. But execution was at a high level in a ton of areas. The big thing here is getting home and getting to work on a short week.
37: Just not satisfied. You know, we still got a long season, but we got to keep stacking.
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0: You want to tell him?
16: No, not if you're going to get me in trouble on something. Why would I want to do that? I thought it was an innocent statement. Now I have no choice. Jeez. The NFL put out a picture the other day. Michael Penix Jr., who's awesome now, and his significant other had a, either announced the pregnancy or had a baby, which one
20: announced
16: of the two.
20: Pregnancy.
16: Okay,
20: pregnancy,
16: thank you. Yeah. And I was like, that looks exactly like Fabulous, the rapper. And CeCe thought, I can't.
0: It wasn't just what I thought.
16: No, they just followed your lead.
0: Our social and digital director, Rob Lorenzo, did the same thing. He put his head down. He said, no, Ev, and he shook his head.
16: You're wrong.
0: He did the same thing. It's not just me.
16: But he just wanted to tie into you, to rag on me, which is like a pastime around here, I guess.
0: Just because he wears a do-rag doesn't mean he looks like Fabulous.
1: I would like to take an official stance that he does not look like Fabulous.
16: On that picture from the NFL put out?
0: No, man, not in any picture. Let it go. I'm trying to save
16: wrong.
0: You.
16: This is wrong what they played the music.
0: Vegas did it to you.
1: You're the one who said it.
16: And CeCe said, don't say that. And then what did you guys do? You knew he was going to react.
20: They don't look alike.
0: They set you up. Vegas, Nuno, Cam, Pat, they have decided that they're going to be bad guys today.
16: Blah, blah, blah.
0: I get it from Nuno.
16: I'm going to tell you to pull that. Good job.
0: I get it from Nuno because he's hurting right now. He's a Yankees fan just like me. Like, there's frustration. So the best thing to do today is just to punch down on people, and that's what he's doing with you.
20: Okay, but Nuno's had it pretty good, all right? The Knicks just won the title.
16: But there's drama already with them.
20: But the Giants are sitting in first place in the division against all odds.
0: That's a great point.
20: Okay, the
0: great
20: Yankees are in an 0-2 hole in the playoffs. You're still in the playoffs. I think comparatively to other fan bases, Nuno had it pretty good over the last six months.
16: Good point, Smalls. Good point. Can we just play that drop one more time? We just had this in the first segment of the show.

0: If you missed any of this live between 6 and 6:15 a.m. Eastern, go back on the podcast and listen. But here's what you missed.
1: Blah, blah, blah, blah, blah.
0: That was Nuno's analysis on the Yankees. Well done. 92-9 the game in Atlanta. Yeah, the Falcons annihilated the Saints last night.
2: I'm sorry, Falcons fans. I said y'all were a sneaky tank team. I am sorry. I was wrong. I did not realize the force was strong with Michael Penix Jr., a.k.a. Fabulous, according to Evan Cohen. I did not realize how he was going to get down out there, but it has been nothing short of spectacular the last couple of weeks. You go from being the worst offense in the National Football League to scoring 80 points in the last two games, which is the most points during the week three, week four span. That is incredible what this Falcons team has been able to do. They've really found their groove, built around a running game with the law firm of Robinson & Robinson, and then the play-action pass with Penix and that connection that he has with Drake London.
3: Well, Michael Penix Jr.'s play has been fabulous the past couple weeks, great so point. Maybe that is a good nickname for him.
2: Well, F-A-B-O. Oh, hello, U.S.
3: Do we need to get him? Never mind. Keep going.
0: Are you talking to yourself? Never mind. Keep going. You were talking.
3: That was to me. I was gonna take it a different route, but let's not go there. But he's been great, but the run game has been awesome.
2: Yes.
3: And we were very high on the New Orleans Saints heading into this season, and we thought last night, emotional game, the Saints are hosting it. We were going to have all those alums there, an anniversary. It was a time for them to really assert themselves in this division. We, Evan and I, thought that this was going to be a Saints game. You said, I don't know, look at the Atlanta Falcons. And then as we looked into it more, I was like, yeah, actually the Saints have not been good at stopping the run, which is a huge strength of the Atlanta Falcons. Both Robinson's great last night, but Bijan Robinson in primetime, he is awesome in primetime. Last night, 145 yards, 2 touchdowns on 19 carries. Keep feeding him the ball when the lights are the brightest and good things will happen.
0: No question. I mean, let's just clarify so the audience knows where we were right, where we were wrong. All three of us said Saints are going to win this division. Are we wrong on that? Not yet. Do we look like we're wrong? Absolutely. CC said sneaky tank team for the Falcons. Is he wrong on that? Yes. What? But, end of show yesterday, go back on the podcast and listen. During his pick, he did say, Saints can't stop the run, I'm picking the Falcons. So you were right about that yesterday.
2: Mm-hmm.
0: Now, overall, I think that that team last night, Atlanta, was clearly fabulous. And the fans were able to breathe. And I think Bijan and Brian Robinson said to Michael Penix, make me better. And he did. Right? And you got to be into him last night. I was into you in the way it happened. But they were awesome. Penix can really sling it. It is very obvious he's the guy for now. He's going to get a full season, if healthy, to prove he's the guy and hold off any kind of draft pick at that quarterback position. And if he's good with those two running backs, Drake London, Kyle Pitts, like they've got something. They're playing without some of their best defensive players for various reasons. They should, after that game last night, have every reason to think, why can't we win this division?
2: You know what I thought about watching that game last night? The Tampa Bay Buccaneers paid $50 million a year for the worst quarterback play in the division.
0: Timeout. Let's get that again. Music, please. You guys know what's up today, 10 a.m. Eastern time.
3: Tuesday.
0: It is Tuesday.
3: That's not a first take.
0: No, it should be.
2: Why would we talk about the Tampa Bay Buccaneers on first take?
0: Because of what you just said. It's unbelievable.
3: We're talking about the division. The only
2: reason why the Tampa Bay Bucs are relevant is because they played the Dallas Cowboys on Thursday Night Football. That's it. They are a subplot
0: to the headline of
2: the Dallas Cowboys. The Tampa Bay Buccaneers paid $50 million a year for the worst quarterback play in the NFC South. Bryce Young is leading the NFL in passing. Michael Penix has set the world on fire. They scored 80 points in the last 2 weeks. And then Tyler Shuck, everybody loves what they've seen from him. So I don't even know that this is arguable. The Tampa Bay Buccaneers paid $50 million a year to Baker Mayfield, and they have the worst quarterback play in the NFC South.
0: David, Kwaku, I'm sure they're all watching, so shout out to them and the entire First Take team.
3: Clip it right there.
0: Yeah, right there. Good. You brought up Shuck. I want to point something out, and this is a shot at your team, Smalls.
3: The Packers?
0: Yeah.
3: Great.
0: Shuck post-game said the fans should be booing us with the way they play.
3: He did say that.
0: Versus Tucker Kraft, who was crying about it for the Packers. Mm-hmm. I'm glad he said that.
3: Great.
0: No, I'm glad he said that because Well, the way the Saints have played this year, 1-3, is not up to where we thought they would be. The Lions loss they had is no longer looking like such a great loss early in the season because the Lions have been kind of stinky a little bit. And then obviously the Saints have lost a few games here. They have the one win against the Ravens, and even that, you know, you could argue, hey, bad call on the sneak, etc. I'm very disappointed with the Saints. I'm very down on the fact that I picked them to win the division.
2: But the Saints have so many guys that are hurt, though.
0: So do the Falcons. I'm going to defend the Falcons here.
2: Yeah, I mean, I understand.
0: So did the Panthers.
2: I know Jake Matthews is banged up. But yes, I get it, but not all injuries are created equal, right? A top 10 pick in Jordan Tyson is hurt. He's not going to be back until November. Travis Etienne is done for the season. They've had injuries along that offensive line. Like, they've had a lot of big blows that they've had to deal with. And so I'm not making excuses. I just think there are reasons for the team not realizing the expectations that we all put on them. But even with that being said, last night was the first game that you said they weren't competitive in all season.
0: Yeah.
2: So I don't know what to make of that. I still think the Saints are a quality ball club. I think they're better than their 1-3 record.
0: I'd hope so.
2: Well, yes. Well, I mean, time will end up telling. But I would just say this. To me, last night was more about the Atlanta Falcons than it was about the New Orleans Saints. I think the Falcons, with Michael Penix, have unlocked something. They found their groove with the running game, and their running game is not overly complicated. It's inside zone, it's stretch zone, and it's counter. And they're going to run those three run plays until you figure out a way to stop it. And guess what? No team over the last couple of weeks has been able to do that.
3: Right.
2: So we'll see what happens with the Atlanta Falcons from here forward. But they're going to have something to say about who wins the South this season.
3: Two things on the Saints quickly. I still think that they're a competitive team, and I think we'll see them be better because of two factors that have been working against them. One, the turnovers. 8 turnovers so far this season. That's something that you can control, protect the football. And slow starts. They've gotten out to really slow starts so far this season. 6 points in the first quarter this season. Get out there, be more aggressive to start the game. I think that there are pieces there, and we'll see them turn things around.
0: Smalls, you've been killing them. All right, coming up, CeCe's got his power rankings brought to us by SoFi next.
1: Tuesday's Rich Eisen Show will review the Monday nighter between the Saints and the Falcons with Cam Hayward in his usual Tuesday spot from the Pittsburgh Steelers. Bruce Arians, the former Super Bowl winning head coach, will also join us. Josh Pate on the latest in college football as well. 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
2: 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I am your resident Super Bowl champ, and it's 6:30 on Tuesday. And during football season, y'all know what that means. We love to rank stuff. So these are my Week 5 power rankings fresh off the presses, reacting to what has gone on in the National Football League through the quarter pole. But before I get to it, we got to do introductions all the way around. She is the First Lady of Unsportsmanlike, Michelle Smallman.
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0: Yes, hello.
2: And I already made my introduction, so here we go. Let's start with the power rankings. Week 5, Cam.
18: Number 5.
2: The Seattle Seahawks. Third straight game scoring 30-plus points, longest streak since 2020 for the franchise. Second most takeaways in the NFL. Seattle is the only team in the NFL to win the turnover margin by 3-plus in multiple games through Week 4. Jackson Smith and Jigba leads the league in receiving touchdowns, and the dark side is the number one total defense, picking up from where they left off a year ago. If there's a concern, it's the ability to finish in the red zone. They'll need to improve that if they want to survive the gauntlet that is the next 4 games. San Francisco in Week 5, followed by on the road in Denver, Kansas City, and Chicago, both at home. That is a tough stretch, but if anybody is capable of coming through those 4 games with a winning record, it is Mike McDonald's bunch.
0: They also made a move yesterday. If he's healthy, very interested to see what Joe Mixon does for them at the running back position. You can make the argument, oh, he's not going to play, just there as insurance. Jerrion Price is out, Charbonnet's out. that guy at different points of his career has been really, really good. And great teams like that doing the sneaky in-season add if a guy has any gas left in the tank when he's not going to be asked to do as much as he did previously. Just something I noted yesterday. Why is everybody giving me looks on that?
2: You've been making a lot of observations the last day or two. Okay. Next.
27: Number four.
2: The Minnesota Vikings. Second 4-0 start under Kevin O'Connell. The last time was 2024 when they won 14 games. Minnesota is the first team in over a century to start 4-0 despite not scoring a touchdown in multiple games this season. Their defense is the best unit in football, ranking number one in points per game, defensive efficiency, EPA, and opponent QBR. The wild card, of course, is the quarterback position, which has provided inconsistent production, and that's putting it kindly. The Minnesota Vikings checking four in this week's power rankings.
3: They keep finding ways to win games. Even if they're not scoring touchdowns, they're finding ways to win games. As you said, that defense is awesome. Kevin O'Connell, we talked about him, and maybe this being a season where we don't give him the benefit of the doubt after it because of the talent that's left the building and the talent in the building not working out, off to a pretty good start. I like that they're on the list here.
0: I'm actually surprised they're on the list. I know they're undefeated, but I know your opinions of them. Reminder, this is CC's power rankings that he's looking at these teams here on a week by week for week five, right? I know that you believe the single best unit of all three offensive and special teams in the NFL would be the Vikings defense. I also think towards the bottom of that list would be the Vikings offense. So I am surprised they're on this list despite their undefeated record.
3: But this is a Kevin O'Connell team. Remember a couple years ago when they went 11-0 in one score games? He finds unique ways to win games and win close games.
0: Better coach than QB Whisperer. I don't know why people want to do the QB Whisperer. He's better at coaching all sides of the ball, which on defense is allowing Brian Flores to coach, which is very smart, than he is specifically the quarterback. He's overrated as the QB Whisperer, underrated as a head coach, in my opinion.
2: Next.
27: Number three.
2: The Jacksonville Jaguars.
0: That's right.
2: The Jags are putting the D in Duval County. Jacksonville has held opponents to 20 points or fewer in 10 straight games dating back to last season. That's tied for the longest streak in team history. They've won 11 of the last 12 regular season games. During that span, they lead the league in points per game, points allowed, defensive EPA, and opponent QBR. And Trevor Lawrence has the most total touchdowns and the second highest passer rating during that stretch. Only Brock Purdy's is better. The Eagles and the Texans are on deck in back-to-back games across the pond before the Jacksonville Jaguars bye. The Jags will have a say when it comes to who will be the number one seed in the AFC come playoff time.
0: You have two teams obviously ranked ahead of them. That said, if smart football people like Chris Canty would pick the Jacksonville Jaguars against any team, any environment, any scenario, I don't think anyone could be like, oh, that's a terrible pick. On the road at Kansas City, you want to pick Jacksonville? Go ahead. On the road at Seattle, you want to pick Jacksonville? Go ahead. That's how good I think they are. There is an argument that they're the best team in the NFL right now. Number three is fair because I'm kind of guessing in my head at least one of the two teams in there. I don't know the other one, but I think they're awesome, and I think they should be in the top two or three here.
2: These are the Chris Canty Power Rankings brought to you by SoFi. Get your money right. So we're recapping my top five teams going into week five in the National Football League. Let's get to number two.
27: Number two.
2: The San Francisco 49ers.
3: Yep.
2: No one, and I mean no one, is playing better football than Brock Purdy. He should be the front runner for league MVP, leads the league in touchdowns, QBR, and passer rating, hasn't been sacked all season, and sacks are as much a quarterback stat as an offensive line stat. Brock is completing 70% of his passes, and he only has one pick. The 49ers are the number one offense on third downs and in the red zone. They're the number three ranked scoring defense. With this team, injuries are always a concern, most notably Kyle Juszczyk and Nick Bosa. But double-digit points wins over the Rams and the Broncos through the first four games is a strong way to start the season. San Francisco 49ers, number two in this week's power rankings.
0: You know, I'm not going to argue that. I love the way that they're playing. Kyle Juszczyk being out obviously is going to hurt them, but best QB play in the league, as you said, has to put you at one or two.
3: Also, this person, X-star player being out is going to hurt them. Feels like a common sentence we've said about the San Francisco 49ers the past couple seasons, and they continue to find ways to win.
0: There's only one that actually proves to hurt them.
3: Brock Purdy?
0: No, actually.
3: Trent Williams?
0: Yeah. As much as I love Brock Purdy, they were pretty good with Mac Jones. Brock's significantly better, but the one you just mentioned, Trent Williams, when they don't have that guy, their record's bad.
1: We're up to number one.
0: I like your list number so far. One. I gotta give you credit.
3: I like the list, too.
2: The Kansas City Chiefs. What's understood ain't got to be said. It's Patrick Mahomes. It's Andy Reid. It's Travis Kelce. It's Chris Jones. And it feels like there's another championship loading. K-9, Kenneth Walker III is leading the league in rushing and yards from scrimmage. Mahomes has never had a 1,000-yard rusher. He may have one before November hits. Awesome. They've scored 30 or more in three of the four games that they've played. They're top six in scoring offense and scoring defense.

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1: The Seahawks off the list. It's hard to take the Vikings off the list because they're above the Bears in the division, undefeated. But that's the one team I look at and I say, they not only treaded water while their QB1 was out, they made some pretty big statements, especially that Monday night game with Case Keenum, that we're going to be just fine this season.
2: Yeah, Chicago as a whole is riding high right now, as you would think. I mean, White Sox haven't lost a game. They're awesome in the postseason right now. Their bullpen's insane. The Bears have won, in essence, with three different quarterbacks playing the majority of the snaps. They absolutely deserve consideration. I would not put them in for this reason. I do it as, if I'm putting these two teams head-to-head in a neutral site game, who wins? And if Caleb's not in there, I can't put them in a big spot over Seattle or Jacksonville, San Francisco, and the Chiefs. My objection omission would be the Bills over the Vikings. I know the Bills are coming off of a bad loss. You have it in
3: Bills
2: your head.
3: Bills haven't played well the last 2 weeks.
2: I know, and you're having it in your head, rightfully so, of, wait a minute, Josh Allen, I thought you shed the turnover guy.
3: The Bills haven't played well the last 2 weeks.
2: I know.
3: In their defense, man, I got to tell you, the defense is shaky.
2: In a big spot, who are you? A big game, neutral field, Bills or Vikings, who would you take?
3: This Minnesota Vikings team? Neutral site?
2: Yeah.
3: Probably the Vikings.
2: Wow. All right, so then that's justified.
3: You know why I take the Vikings? Because it's a safe bet to assume that Josh Allen is going to give the game to Brian Flores in that defense.
2: Yeah, you're back to the old version of us
3: with
2: Josh Allen.
3: The turnover monster is in Josh Allen's closet. It just is.
2: 888-SAY-ESPN, 888-729-3776. That's your telephone number to join the show. Errors, omissions, week 5 power rankings from CC is always brought to us by SoFi. Chiefs, Niners, Jaguars, Vikings, Seahawks. Smalls gave you hers, I gave you mine. Objections, omissions, who should be out, who should be in? We will hear from you at 888-SAY-ESPN. 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
8: 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CC and Nuno, our producer, not happy. Yankees lost last night. All of Chicago pumped up, 2-0 lead in that series over the Guardians. Tampa pumped up, although there were so many Yankee fans there last night.
9: Blah, blah, blah, blah, blah.
8: That's Nuno's reaction today. Canty's Power Rankings brought to us by SoFi. He's got the Chiefs 1, the Niners 2, Jaguars 3, Vikings 4, Seahawks 5. No, the Falcons after that win last night, which was awesome. Not in there. Who did he leave out? Who should be lower? Who should be higher? We get to you guys at 888-SAY-ESPN. Leonard in Kansas City, listening on 103.7 in KC. Morning, Leonard. Errors and omissions. What do you got?
10: Well, I'm speaking truth. You know, Canty, I'm sorry. You should get a three-day suspension for putting the Kansas City Chiefs number one. I mean, who have they played? Their receiving core has been decimated. Seriously. I mean, you're coming with that game. I mean, the Chiefs, who have they played? Last year, they only won six games.
11: They're 4-0. What are you talking about?
10: Who have they played?
11: They demolished the Denver Broncos. Demolished them. The Raiders were 3-0. The Raiders were 3-0. They beat them. I don't. What do you mean? Play who's on their schedule. And so far, they've beat every team on their schedule in convincing fashion. I don't know what you want from me.
10: Okay, sir. What do we do with the wide receiver core? I mean, it's decimated, and the offensive line is. Yeah, they're running right now, but the teams that they're playing, their defense ranks 24th. In the NFL.
8: Are you a Chiefs fan, Leonard?
10: I'm a huge Chiefs fan.
8: And you're yes, so this is what I don't understand. Patrick Mahomes, his greatness, like Tom Brady in many ways, elevates, let me rephrase, should be elevating the receivers. Now, there's been a debate as to whether or not he has or hasn't. This year, he absolutely has. Before Tyquan Thornton's unfortunate injury, what that game was unbelievable. And I think it seems like they're going to get
11: Tyreek Hill
8: at some point, maybe this week.
11: But here's the thing. It doesn't have to all be Patrick Mahomes, and that's the beauty of this Chiefs
8: team. That's right.
11: Because they have Kenneth Walker III.
12: Right.
11: They have somebody that can make it life easier for Patrick Mahomes. And regardless of who's playing receiver, one thing that works is play-action pass to generate explosives because defenses have to respect the run. Patrick Mahomes just finished his fourth straight game with multiple touchdown passes. Every single game this season, he's thrown for multiple touchdown passes. The last time that's happened within a regular season was 2022. And what happened in 2022? He won the MVP and he won a Super Bowl.
12: Yep.
11: So here's the other thing. We're not even talking about Patrick Mahomes is fresh off of knee reconstruction.
8: You wouldn't know.
11: The injury happened less than a year ago. And you wouldn't know it. Nobody's talking about it. You know why?
12: Because
11: he's looked so good and they've looked so good.
12: Correct.
11: So I don't understand how Leonard can be in Kansas City, be a Chiefs fan, and be so negative about what he's seen through the first four games. It's ridiculous.
8: And their strength of schedule, the Broncos, a lot of people, including CeCe and Smalls, thought they would go to the Super Bowl. They beat them. The Raiders were undefeated at the time. They beat them. And the Colts, while none of us think they're unbelievable, are technically 2-2.
11: Let me just ask you a question.
8: Yeah.
11: The Denver Broncos, they played the Rams. They played the San Francisco 49ers, teams that everybody thinks are going to be in the title contention hunt.
8: Right, right.
11: How did the Denver Broncos look against the Rams and the 49ers relative to how they looked against the Kansas City Chiefs?
8: It wasn't very close against San Fran. Against Kansas City, excuse me.
11: Yeah, it was close against San Francisco.
8: Right,
11: it was a three-point game with 2 minutes to go.
8: Yeah,
11: so, I don't understand what Leonard is.

0: he's talking about. I get that they always want to point to the who, but to me, more important than the who is the how in terms of them winning games. How they're winning games matters. This is different. We've never seen Patrick Mahomes with this kind of running game.
1: I just keep going back to Eric Bieniemy being back and that offense and what he can do. And I think if this is what we're seeing from them and this offense early on in the season, when Patrick Mahomes is still coming back and not being necessarily 1,000%, he looks great. You would never know that he had a knee injury less than a season ago. Imagine what they could look like by the end of the year, mm-hmm. once they click, once they have more rhythm. That's scary to think that they could get better and they're undefeated.
2: Here's our guy Space in Chicago listening on ESPN 1000 before Cap and Jay Hood. And our guy Jay Hood is very excited about his White Sox. They haven't lost a game, okay? They've been tremendous so far this postseason with guys you've never heard of, if we're going to be honest. Space,
0: Morikawa,
2: go ahead.
0: Is crazy.
2: It's unbelievable right what's going on with them. Space.
3: Go White Sox. What up, y'all? How y'all feeling, man?
2: What's up, Space?
3: Hey, let me start by CC, what are you doing? How can you make a list and not include the Chicago Bears? I don't care who you take off. You could take off the Minnesota Vikings. They won by all field goals. I don't care who you take off. The Chicago Bears should be on that list. You said the defense is shaky. They ain't gave up a touchdown since Carolina had that amazing game.
0: Space. Who said the defense was shaky? Because not me.
2: Yeah, he said the other way.
1: Yeah.
0: I never said that. No. I was the one that is saying the Bears' defense is better than advertised. So that wasn't me. I never said that.
3: Wait a second. Fabulous. You're right. You probably didn't say that. I'm sorry. I'm just so tired. But the defense is playing ball. That all they gave up was a tush push besides Carolina. Ben Johnson is playing captain says shoot. He's playing paper, scissors, rock with the quarterback. He draws straws, but who's going to play quarterback? You know what I'm saying? I might be back there this week. Y'all better watch out. I'll throw for 3 touchdowns and 600 yards.
2: It's a very tricky one with the Bears, and great call as always. Do you put them in because they're winning without Caleb, or do you not put them in because Caleb's not in there and you assume, all right, if they had to play Tyson Bagent in a big game against someone, do they win that in that game?
0: Here's the fact of the matter. If the Bears beat the Minnesota Vikings in week 2, this would be a 9-point.
2: Oh, 100%.
0: That's the only trip up that I have. The Vikings are undefeated, and head-to-head they beat the Chicago Bears. That's why they get the nod to get into the power rankings.
1: That's fair.
0: And I'm not putting the Bears in the power rankings over the Seattle Seahawks, who are the reigning defending champs. I'm not putting them in there over the Jacksonville Jaguars, and certainly not doing it with the 49ers or the Chiefs. So, I get that Space is saying I don't care who you have to take out, but in order to put the Bears in the top 5, I do have to take somebody out.
2: So,
0: and here's the thing,
2: yeah.
0: Bears fans, I picked y'all to go to the Super Bowl before the season started, and I feel great about my pick. So that should tell you how I'm looking at the Chicago Bears this season. And just because they're not in my top 5 right now doesn't mean they won't be by season's end.
1: Are they the first team looking into the club waiting to get in?
0: Yes.
1: One in, one out?
0: Yes.
1: Bears are next in?
0: Yes.
2: Of the 5, the ones that undoubtedly would be on the list this week, Chiefs, Niners, Jaguars, were the other two in question, the Vikings and the Seahawks?
0: Well, I mean, we'll see what happens with the Jags because they got to play the...
2: No, I'm saying leading into this week. Where after Sunday, you're like, all right, the Chiefs, Niners, and Jaguars definitively in. I need to figure out the other two. Or all 5 definites for you?
0: All 5 are definites
2: for
0: me.
2: Wow, okay.
0: Yeah.
2: Coming up, may need a housekeeper to clean our house. 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
1: Mike Hall and Malik Collins in the middle of the line. Mason Graham of the locker room, knee injury, his return questionable. Rodgers shotgun, Brown showing pressure. It brings Schlesinger, they pick him up. Rodgers throwing, deep downfield, intercepted. Denzel Ward's got it at the 44 of the Browns.
2: Andrew Siciliano with the call, ESPN Cleveland. Cleveland Browns Radio Network, Thursday Night Football, Cleveland over Pittsburgh. And there is some drama with the Pittsburgh Steelers. No way. Aaron Rodgers' team with some drama. I would never expect it. CeCe, you know, you guys okay after your Yankees lost last night?
3: Not great, no.
2: So you want to change the topic?
3: I mean, we probably should.
2: Yeah, you don't want to make another error.
3: Ain't going to be much to talk about with the Yankees. I mean, this is going to be over on Wednesday night.
2: Or Tuesday for Aaron Boone.
3: I guess that's the day of the week.
2: Anyway, so Aaron Rodgers, Mike McCarthy have that back and forth, right, in terms of Rodgers looking over at the sideline and asking for the play call to be hurried up. And McCarthy is caught on camera cursing at him, for lack of a better way of saying it. And Mike McCarthy had his big press conference yesterday, kind of after time to reflect on everything, and certainly gave some interesting sound bites. Let's start with this, that he explained he and Rodgers cursing each other out during the loss to the Browns for the 2-2 Steelers.
4: The reality of it is, you know, it's the it's a 20-year relationship. You know, I think the fact that we were able to sit and talk numerous times, you know, over the weekend about that and a number of things. But I specifically, as I've stated, you know, I'm hopefully not to put any pressure on my daughter. I'm getting to grandfather age. You know, I don't want to be saying those type of words. But it's an emotional, competitive environment. So I think it's something that we can definitely learn from.
2: Okay, that's interesting. 20-year relationship, no doubt. They're 4 weeks into the season. CeCe, with your experience in the league, 4 weeks in, if you have to have the big conversation, is that a major problem?
3: No, listen, Rodgers and McCarthy sitting down over the weekend to discuss the state of the union when it comes to the Steelers and specifically the offense is not something that's outside of the norm, especially with their pre-existing relationship. Right? You've got a long weekend. Guys are going to have a chance to rest up. A lot of the players like to take the time to get their mind off it. But with these two lifers, they want to make sure that they get this thing fixed so they can maximize whatever time they have left together. Mm-hmm. And so I don't read into this as if this is an emergency or this is something where both sides are starting to panic. I think this is more of the conversation that they need to have in order to see what needs to be next steps in order to maximize what this team can be.
5: I was with you initially. I wasn't going to make a big pother about McCarthy cussing.
2: A big what?
5: A big pother.
2: I'm going to go word of the day. You haven't been doing it early. I'm going to bite.
5: Pother is our word of the day.
3: You're dominating. You're on fire. You're on fire.
5: Is he on fire?
3: He's on fire.
2: This week.
5: He's lost 4 weeks in a row. Yeah, he got yesterday.
2: You can't
5: pother
2: me with that. I don't even know what pother means.
5: Pother means to make a fuss or commotion.
2: Oh, yeah. That works.
5: And I was not going to make a big pother about Mike McCarthy and Aaron Rodgers jawing at each other during the game and Mike McCarthy swearing at him because of what CeCe just outlined, because they have this pre-existing relationship. Think about the way you react to the people closest to you in your life. Sometimes you're a bit more explosive on them than you are other people. These two have known one another for a long time. They know each other's idiosyncrasies. They know how each other tick. They're not... The posturing's out the window, so I was not going to be alarmed about this. But I have to say, I was a bit surprised to see Mike McCarthy say this publicly, that they need to clean up their house
2: a little bit. Let's get to that
5: one.
2: Okay, so that's part one. Part two is this is what Mike McCarthy said yesterday, right? You're sitting there and you're like, oh, Monday Night Football last night, amazing win by the Falcons, which we've discussed, and all the baseball playoffs, which we've discussed. Go back in the first hour and go listen to the podcast. But this comment certainly raised some eyebrows yesterday from the Steelers head coach.
4: You have to play your best football each and every week to win in this league. You definitely play better than your opponent. So that's really part of why we're going about tomorrow the way we're going about it, because we need to clean our own house. Our house is not clean right now. And I get it. It's week five. So you're hard pressed to find a team or two that feels really good about where they are right now.
2: Mm. Why did that raise an eyebrow for you, Smalls?
5: Well, because usually with a coach as tenured as Mike McCarthy, you don't let stuff like that out into the media because it does invite all the speculation. Oh, you need to clean up house a bit. Well, what's one of the last images that we saw? You and your quarterback, who used to have issues when you were together in Green Bay, going at each other. All of a sudden, something that I didn't think was alarming or to raise red flags made me raise my eyebrows a little bit. What sort of conversations do you need to have that are so severe that publicly you thought you needed to tell us that some housekeeping was required?
2: And TJ Watt and Patrick Graham on the defensive side, too.
5: Yeah.
2: There was an interaction with them. Patrick Graham was upstairs in the booths. You didn't really see him during that, but you saw TJ Watt get on the headsets to talk upstairs to Patrick Graham, the defensive coordinator.
5: Right.
2: I mean, it's certainly, I think that this is an interesting thing to say out loud. I love Mike McCarthy. I think he's an underrated head coach. I do not believe because Chuck Knoll, Bill Cowher, and Mike Tomlin got a million years, that means he gets a million years. I think every situation is different. And I've been nervous about this partnership since the beginning.
3: You have been.
2: And I've been nervous about it because I just feel like they tried to extend the Tomlin era with an offensive version of Tomlin. And that, in theory, should be complementary. But the Tomlin era ended because Tomlin realized, I can't do this here anymore because the world of the Steelers nation is not as supportive as they once were. I don't need this. I'm a gazillionaire. I have TV offers waiting for me left and right. I can have any job I want. I don't need to sign up for stress. I'm a forever Steeler. I walk away on my own, etc. That way, which we

0: all appreciate. But that way at the end was not wanted by the fans, and it seemingly anymore. And I don't even know if it was wanted by the players anymore. And I think they just continued it with an offensive-minded version of McCarthy.
1: So you're saying they made the wrong hire?
0: I don't understand running.
1: What's the hire that Pittsburgh would have made that you would feel better about with this season? Because I'm not sure with this roster that you're going to have markedly better results with a different coach.
0: My answer is not going to be one that makes any sense on this.
1: Please break it down for me.
0: Brian Flores.
1: Well, I don't know that there is going to be any NFL owner that wants to hire Brian Flores as their head coach, knowing that he sued the league.
0: I know. But you asked the question, that would be my answer,
1: okay,
0: right?
1: Okay, all right. Well,
0: Mike McCarthy, here's...
1: Be practical about it. Okay, let's try to be pragmatic and find who would be the coach that you would feel better about with the Pittsburgh
0: Steelers.
1: Shula
0: or Shielhouse, one of the coordinators for the Rams. Then.
1: But you think the record right now would be better than
0: I think is it's a total change of mentality. They need to clean their house. How could the house get that dirty in four weeks?
1: Okay. You're saying change mentality, but... It could be a worse record than what they are right
0: for
1: now.
0: For sure.
1: But that's what the Steelers wanted, right? They want to maintain this mystique of not having losing seasons and not going through rebuilds. Now, I get that could prevent you from moving your program forward. Sometimes you got to take a step back in order to take three forward. But I guess my whole point is, if the Pittsburgh Steelers ethos is to try to field the most competitive team that they possibly can, then they made the very best hire that possibly could.
0: You're right about that.
1: Mike McCarthy has a high floor as a head coach, and we've seen him do it with iconic franchises, the Packers, the Cowboys.
2: Right.
1: So going out and getting Mike McCarthy makes a lot of sense if they want to maintain, you know, I don't want to say winning, but if they want to maintain not losing.
0: Yeah.
1: And, oh, by the way, there's the added benefit of him having a pre-existing relationship with Aaron Rodgers.
2: I loved the hire at the time, not only because he's had success everywhere he's gone, especially with quarterbacks, which hopefully they're going to get their quarterback of the future, but he's from there. He understands the gravity of this franchise. I thought it was a great hire at the time. Perhaps, Evan, and it's always easy to play the results, you would have been more satisfied if they would have gone the route of like a Clint Kubiak, a guy who came from a stable organization in the Seahawks, offensive minded, younger, taking a shot on somebody like that, rather than going with the tenured guy in Mike McCarthy, because they hired McCarthy before the Raiders hired Kubiak. So that was technically still on the board for them. And it's easy for us to say this now because of the way that the Raiders look. They're sitting there at 3-1. They could have beat the Chiefs. They played the Chiefs very tough. They had the ball in a position to have the outcome be differently. So, of course, we're looking at Clint Kubiak through a very specific lens.
0: Sure.
2: But I think perhaps having rolled the dice on somebody like that, maybe that's what you're getting at.
0: Well, if we're going to do the QB musical chair, I'm sorry, the coach musical chairs, like, I think McCarthy would have made a lot more sense in Tennessee than even, I mean, I'm sorry to Robert Saleh, who I do think is a great defensive coach, but, like, they needed a proven guy who's won there, right? When you're, if we use the Mike McCarthy line to apply it to other teams in the league, what teams need to clean their own house? I know this is foreign for you, Cece. You have an entire team that comes in every week to do this. He ain't arguing it. Anyway, so what teams need to clean their own house? Is Tennessee one that needs to clean their own house? Or is there no, like...
2: They got a whole bunch of Mr. Cleans in the coaching house.
1: What do you think he's saying? I don't think he's saying we got to scrap everything and get rid of everything.
2: No, I think he's saying we need to organize things. We need to dust. We need to vacuum. We need to do the dishes.
0: We need to not have that on camera times two with Watt and Rod. Yeah. Like, hey, you're our captain.
2: I don't think this is a redecorating.
1: The ultimate let's clean up our house team is the Philadelphia Eagles.
0: Oh, good one. Why?
1: What do you mean, why?
0: Well, I'm just asking you why so you can explain to the audience so we can take the soundbite and play it everywhere.
2: Yeah, we need the clip.
0: You want to know the answer?
1: You want me to get aggregated?
2: It's called aggregation.
0: Yes, I do, actually. Not out of context, but in context.
1: Oh, my gosh.
2: I was like, say it again. We can go viral. Go on.
1: They have the second fewest first downs through the first four games of any team in the NFL. That is abysmal. For a quarterback that's been to multiple Super Bowls, won Super Bowl MVP, has a title, is always in the playoffs year over year. For them to be as bad as they are offensively is an embarrassment. And then, oh, by the way, to add insult to injury, you might have the worst fourth quarter defense in the National Football League. By the numbers, when you look at EPA, it's the worst of any team in the entire league. They're far too talented to be underachieving to this level. The Philadelphia Eagles have the answers within the building. It's a matter of whether or not the head coach and Nick Sirianni can find them. So, yeah, they're the ultimate clean up your house team, if you're asking me.
0: Smalls, you got one? Clean your own house?
2: Well, I would like the Green Bay Packers to bring in a maid service.
1: Yeah.
0: But that's outside in. That's interesting because, like, they went out and got the cleaning service because it's Lakin Tomlinson, it's Mekhi Becton, it's Kevin Zeitler, all these offensive linemen that weren't there. It's like, hey, we need the cleaning crew to come in here because we can't clean this up ourselves. Our vacuum's not working, our dustbuster's not working, we don't have a mop, and we don't have those wipes that you use. I'm glad you asked the follow-up on what does cleaning your own house mean. Hiring a cleaning service and cleaning your own house are two different things. Like, I think Denver needs to clean their own house a little bit in figuring out who's doing what and why are they doing that. Yeah. I don't think you need to go out and get someone. Is Sean Payton just going to call the plays at some point? If he is, speed up that process. And if he's not, give the big declarative statement of, I ain't calling the plays. Stop asking me about it.
2: Question for you. You know how sometimes when people are hoarders, things get so dilapidated inside the home, it's essentially a teardown where you're like, we can't even move all this stuff out because of all the mold and the rot. We just got to knock it down. Do the Chargers need a cleaning service or do they need to level the house? Because this is not good. And if you look at the schedule, I don't know when it's going to turn around.
0: We will answer that question, and we'll open it up to you guys as well. 888-SAY-ESPN, 888-729-3776. Mike McCarthy says the Steelers need to clean up their own house a bit. What other teams in the NFL need to do that? And there is a distinction, as we've pointed out. Hiring the cleaning service is outside in, right?
2: Yeah.
0: Lions. Oh, we got to go get somebody like Joey Porter Jr. went to the Cowboys. That's hiring the cleaning service. Who has it enough internally to say we can do this ourselves? 888-SAY-ESPN will answer Smalls' question as well. We're on Sportsmanlike, presented by Progressive Insurance.
3: Hey, it's Matt Jones. Coming up Tuesday, I'm Matt Myron. 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
1: You have to play your best football each and every week to win in this league. You definitely play better than your opponent. So that's really part of why we're going about tomorrow the way we're going about it, because we need to clean our own house. Our house is not clean right now. And I get it. It's week five. So you're hard-pressed to find a team or two that feels really good about where they are right now.
0: Mike McCarthy got to clean his own house, which I actually happen to enjoy doing. We're on Sportsmanlike. Well, not his house, my own house. Presented by, imagine Mike McCarthy.
1: What's your favorite part of cleaning?
0: Ooh, let me talk about a Progressive 1 second, and I'll give it to you. 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You have to answer this question. I'm going to answer with a question. Do you consider reorganization and organization cleaning?
2: Yeah.
0: Then not by far. I did it this morning at my desk upstairs. I'm not using part of your desk. No big deal, Cece. Just ignore that.
1: It's fine.
0: I love organizing and reorganizing. I'll pick a room like every weekend and just be like, all right, I got to reorganize this. And then throw a couple of things out and consolidate. Whatever.
2: I love to purge.
0: Oh, I love it.
2: I love to get rid of stuff.
0: Now, if we're going to be honest, I'm sure. Do you have a cleaning service? Yes, we all do, right?
1: I don't have a service, sir.
0: A person?
1: A person, right. That helps us stay organized.
0: We have people, yes, that come in. Thank
17: you. Did you say we all do?
0: On this set.
2: I don't.
0: Well, okay. You will.
1: Well,
2: someone to clean one singular room is really...
1: She eats, the family eats, man. Like,
18: she gives them $5.
1: Different. Yeah.
0: Okay, so here's my question. The bougiest question of all time. Do you clean before the cleaners?
1: No.
0: You don't? So you, like, leave...
1: I try to put...
0: This is very relatable to the masses right now.
1: Things that I don't want
0: out and
1: bothered...
0: About.
1: I put up.
2: You're not messy.
1: No.
0: No.
2: Yeah,
0: no,
2: I don't imagine your clothes to be strewn about is what Evan is saying.
1: No.
2: I think, right? No. Like, he's not dusting before they arrive.
1: Now, here's the thing.
0: Give it a few years.
1: Here's the thing that I love to do.
0: Yeah.
1: Guilty pleasure. I love doing laundry. Love it.
2: Laundry or folding?
0: Folding?
1: Both.
0: Really?
1: Can't get enough of it.
2: Really?
1: Can't get enough of it.
2: I also like to fold.
1: Nothing makes me happier.
2: When it gets out of the dryer and it's warm.
1: Doing the laundry and making sure that I get all of the sanitizers and stuff in the rinse cycle at the proper timing. And then making sure that I get the fabric softener.
2: Things that hang dry.
1: In the bounce sheets into the dryer.
2: Ooh, I love
1: make sure it's right.
2: Yep.
1: And then I like to get them hot. Out of the dryer.
2: Love that.
1: Put them in a laundry basket, take them to the couch, have the game on, and I'm folding laundry.
0: What I did on Sunday.
2: I like to do laundry
1: love it.
0: I literally did it.
1: That is, if you ask me, my perfect day, my perfect evening.
2: Laundry's involved.
1: That is it.
2: Laundry's involved in the perfect day?
0: I did it for the 4 o'clock Eastern games on Sunday.
2: Sunday laundry.
1: I will try to get ahead of the laundry before our cleaning person comes in and does her thing.
2: Well, as the only person on this set who actually cleans her own place.
0: That's not what we said. Wait a second. Don't accuse us of not cleaning our own house. We're not Mike McCarthy here and the Pittsburgh Steelers. We are. What I was asking is whether or not you do the pre-clean before the clean.
2: Well, as someone who doesn't have anyone to come in, I'm pre-cleaning, in-game cleaning, and post-game cleaning. Okay? I'm doing all of it.
0: All right.
2: I love to vacuum.
0: Interesting.
2: Love to vacuum. Just, you know, when you look at your carpet and the lines are there, you're going over the lines to smooth it out. Love it.
1: See, I don't like carpet.
0: Oh, I love it.
2: Even on a hardwood floor, a Swiffer? I just love cleaning
1: the
2: floor.
1: The Swiffer? Okay.
2: Oh, my Nana used to live for a Swiffer.
1: So it's not just vacuuming, it's cleaning the floor.
2: Yeah, not Cinderella style when you're down there scrubbing.
1: No, like with the Swiffer.
2: I need a handle.
1: Yeah, I got you.
2: I need a Swiffer or a vacuum. We need to be standing up, but man, I love that. So good.
1: Mm. So what I'm establishing is that we could have a cleaning service.
2: You know what? Actually, I'm glad because we just had this team meeting, like Mike McCarthy saying the Steelers are doing. We all identified our jobs. Well, we need to do in order to clean the house and be successful. Maybe that's what they need to do,
17: well, too. To be clear, two-thirds of you said your cleaning service is having another person come in and clean for you. So that's, I don't know is exactly a good service you're supplying.
0: That's not fair.
17: How is that not fair? You both said you clean before your cleaner.
0: Which means we clean.
18: Yeah, it's easy to clean before the cleaner.
0: No, what we're saying is if we were the Steelers, we'd get our own house cleaned up. So if we were going to make a trade, if we were going to go out there and sign someone, we'd be ready for that versus signing someone to come into the mess. That's the difference here. 888-SAY-ESPN. The team that needs to clean their own house, per Mike McCarthy. Smalls asked the question, we're going to get to your calls in a second, about whether or not the Chargers need to clean their own house or demolish their own house. CeCe, your answer to that question.
1: Oh, the Chargers, they got to demolish it.
0: Demolish?
1: It's a tear down.
2: There's a lot of expensive furniture in that house.
1: It's a well, here's what I will say. You have the quarterback that everybody loves. He looks the part. So I feel like it's a tear down, but it's beachfront property.
2: Good bones?
1: But, yeah. Well, I'm not going to say good bones. The redeeming quality is the actual lot that it's on.
2: Got it.
1: But there's nothing in the house that is worth salvaging.
0: I have no idea how they rebuild the house then. Because I don't know how they get, in theory, people better than Harbaugh and Herbert to run their, to build their house. In theory. In practice, it's been a disaster this year. Ricardo in Raleigh, North Carolina, listening on 99.9 The Fan. Ricardo, who needs to clean up their own house here, Ricardo?
19: Man, how y'all doing this morning, man? Shout out to all the truckers, man. Y'all be holding it down for us. I'm out there roughing up some feathers, man. Two teams, man. I agree with Smalls. I think the Chargers need to wipe that whole thing out and actually take a page out of Evan's book and get rid of Herbert while you can get some picks for him. And the second team, man, Javonte, I know you're going to hate this, but I think Detroit, man, needs to get rid of Campbell, possibly replace him with Mike Tomlin. And I think that's the little Mark Jackson, Steve Kerr handover. I think he set the culture for Detroit, and I think Mike Tomlin can, like, walk him across the finish line.
0: Ricardo, I got to just tell you one thing in appreciation of you. First of all, you're awesome because you referenced Javonte's fandom, our TV producer, my obsession with trades, and CeCe getting bothered by Dan Campbell getting fired because that's his former teammate, and then make the Mark Jackson, Steve Kerr reference. That is an A-plus call. Well done, Ricardo. 99.9 The Fan. Brian Grubbe and everybody there in Raleigh. Adam Gold, awesome, awesome station in Raleigh, North Carolina. Let's talk about the Lions, the clean their own house thing. Is it Campbell? Is it Calvin Shepard, the defensive coordinator? Is it bigger than that? What would the Lions do to clean their own house, guys?
1: Well, listen, you can be mad at the Detroit Lions and how bad they are defensively. They just don't have bodies, especially in the secondary. So I don't know who you bring in that helps them get that fixed. I mean, you could have Buddy Ryan. It's not going to look much better in the secondary.
0: Well, then they can't clean their own house. Because there's no way of cleaning up because there's no bodies there is what you're saying.
1: Yeah.
0: So they're just going to be a mess all year.
1: They're going to have to win games 35-31 every single week until they get those safeties back. If they get those safeties back, because it seems like those guys are always hurt, until they find some more help on the defensive side of things, I don't know what they do, man. I don't. Now, are they a trade away? Sure. But, like, they're going to have to add to that group, whether it's getting guys back healthy or outsourcing it and finding somebody that's willing to do a deal before the deadline.
0: So that's hiring the cleaning service more than cleaning their own house in Detroit.
1: Yeah.
0: Coming up.
1: I mean, the offense for Detroit has been great.
0: But great. If they're letting up a gazillion points, who cares at that
1: exactly.
0: point?
1: Exactly.
0: Dan Graziano, ESPN NFL reporter, insider, analyst, host. He will join us next. 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
0: you're an NFL fan, you're probably in a long-distance relationship with your team, and that hurts your heart. Luckily, Marriott Bonvoy has hotels close to nearly every NFL stadium, which helps your heart. Check in for game day with Marriott Bonvoy, the official hotel of the NFL. Dan Graziano is here, ESPN NFL insider, reporter, analyst, host, and he was in Buffalo this weekend for the Patriots and the Bills game. The most memorable moments were what of an extremely memorable game for you?
2: Efton Chisholm one-handed catch is the is

0: is the answer. But for me, like, I had sideline for the radio broadcast, so I was standing about 5-10 feet away from Mike Vrabel when they threw the flag on him. It was quite a scene. He had been riding this guy, this down judge, for like the whole game. And the Bills were doing something on the extra point that the Patriots thought was illegal, and they just kept getting in the officials' faces after, why aren't you calling us? And then at one point, like, Vrabel, the guy's got his foot on the line to mark the spot, and Vrabel's like, comes over to him, and he's like 2 feet to his left, and he puts his foot down. Actually, this is where it's like just needling. And then they throw that flag, and they're lining up for the next play, and you hear Vrabel say to this same guy, horrible effing call, and that he just threw the flag. It was like, enough. Like, that's enough. Like, enough. You've been abusing me for the entire first half, and it has to stop. And so, that was interesting. The sideline's always an interesting perspective on those kinds of things. But, yeah, awesome game. Awesome.
1: Speaking of referee abuse, we saw the NFL come down with discipline toward the sideline judge, Jeff Seaman, over his comments toward Trey McBride in the Giants' win over the Cardinals. Gross, can you give us a little more information, insight into why the league made this decision?
0: Well, it came out publicly, right? We saw what the guy said, and obviously, I think this is the kind of thing that probably happens. Maybe this went farther than usual, but the fact that it was caught on tape certainly didn't help his case. I think, you know, officials and players and coaches, this has become kind of an adversarial relationship, and it's not good for anyone on either side. But I think that's probably the contrast, right? Like, this down judge that's getting abused by Vrabel over and over, he throws a flag, and it's like, all right, that's it. You've gone too far. That's it. Let's stop. As opposed to what this guy did, which was unprofessional, right? And disrespectful. Like, throwing the flag there is not, like, you're being disrespectful to me. This is my way of saying it's gone too far, and then it got better. So this is two guys that the league felt stepped outside of those lines to an extent that they felt like they had to punish him. It's surprising, because usually the league stands by its officials, and I can understand why, to preserve the integrity of the whole operation. But, you know, these are the kinds of actions that cut against that, and I know that the players and the union and everybody are very excited to see that level of accountability was imposed here.
2: Graz, we saw Mike McCarthy, Steelers head coach, recently say that the Steelers need to, quote, clean their own house.
0: Yeah.
2: How do you interpret those comments?
0: So this is a big thing with McCarthy. It's like the operation has to be clean. If you're seeing mistakes, if you're seeing missed assignments, if you're seeing poor decisions, that all goes into that bucket for Mike McCarthy of, like, we got to be cleaner overall. So what I'm hearing a coach say here is, like, we've got a lot of stuff, like, that we need to work on and improve. I was at that game a couple weeks ago where they beat Cincinnati. I mean, that was an inspired game for them on both sides of the ball. But I was also there the week before in Foxborough when they looked horrendous. And I think overall, Mike McCarthy feels like this is not a team that's playing to the level that he needs it to play. So I think he's answering questions about, like, if he's being asked questions about specific areas of blame, then his answer is, well, we've just all got to be better. And I think that's the way he expresses it. But I, you know, we're at this point in the season where, like, you know, you're starting to say, like, well, this is kind of who we are as a team. And if you don't like it, then you might be in a position like Mike McCarthy is right now, where he feels like, you know, he's got to send a message.
3: We're talking with Dan Graziano, ESPN NFL insider, reporter, host. You'll see him on Get Up at 8 a.m. Eastern here on Unsportsmanlike, presented by Progressive Insurance. Let's use that need to clean up their own house a bit.
0: Yeah.
3: Is there another team or teams that you would look at and say, you know, I think they need to clean up their own house, not look outside for help, but clean up their own house?
0: Sure. I mean, there's plenty of them. I don't know what's going on with the Chargers. The Buccaneers, hugely disappointing. You know, I think of the 0-4 teams, Houston probably has an argument to say they've probably played the best, but nothing to show for it. But, yeah, I mean, Philadelphia, things are going poorly there, but I think that's a matter of the roster thinning out in a way that they didn't foresee. But, yeah, the new coordinator there, and they're having some issues getting the offense together. But in the meantime, talking about the Eagles, in the meantime, the defense hasn't been living up to its own expectations for itself. So that's probably a pretty good example of a place that needs to clean things up, because, you know, there was reason to believe the offense would need time to put things together. But the thought was the defense would carry them, and they're just not. I know statistically they had a good game against Matthew Stafford and the Rams, but they're not getting the stops they need to get.

0: Before we go any further, what happened to you with the coffee this morning?
1: Well, who's ratting me out on coffee?
2: Oh, someone's snitching.
0: I have insiders.
1: The you go up and get breakfast. It doesn't open until 7. I got to be down here at 7:30. Right, we're on a time crunch, so you go on a Starbucks app and you order your thing. But today, online ordering not available.
2: Oh no!
1: So I had to go stand in line and order coffee, like verbally. It was just wrong. Like systems are breaking down.
3: It was wrong.
1: I mean, there's a system in place. Like it's it cost me an extra 5 minutes. I could have been late. I could have been late for this appearance. I had less time to talk to whoever it is that's ratting me out at breakfast.
0: Well, who could it be?
1: As a result of that, it's Jeff Saturday.
0: It's not.
1: Oh man! And then who is it?
0: Who ratted Groz out? You know what? You're a reporter. You're going to have to figure that out.
1: Jeff or Greeny. Those are the only ones that were yelling at me about
2: it. Look at Evan having sources.
1: Yeah. Mm-hmm. I don't know. Mm-hmm.
3: Evan's got people in the building.
2: Clearly.
0: Wait, so you struggle with a human order?
1: No, I'm not struggling. It's like it's a very regimented.
2: It's a process.
1: The meeting ends at a certain time. You go and get makeup. You go up and get breakfast. Like if breakfast opened at 6:30 or even 6:45, you'd have a little more flexibility here. But we don't. So yeah, and when the systems start breaking down, I'm telling you, like this is very very frustrating.
2: So we need to clean our own house.
1: We need. Yeah. You know
0: we
1: what?
0: We got to do the Mike McCarthy.
1: We need to clean our own house.
0: Clean our own house. Interesting.
1: That's exactly right.
2: There's a process. Here that we need to adhere to. All right.
0: Anyway, sorry to interrupt. Go ahead.
3: Oh. Groz, how hot is the seat for Aaron Glenn at Florham Park?
1: Aaron Glenn? I don't have him on the hottest of the hot seats. I don't think it's something the Jets would do in season. So I believe there's time to turn it around.
3: Okay.
1: I mean, when I think about seats getting hot, Sirianni, we always feel like that's, even though he always pulls it out in the end, but I wouldn't feel fantastic right now if I was like Todd Bowles. Like, I know that organization thinks very highly of him, but it's a team that had high hopes and has now lost 11 of 13 going back to the middle of last year. I don't know. I think Aaron Glenn.
4: Thursday night game, by the way.
1: Yeah.
4: Extra time. We get nervous about that with Todd Bowles now.
1: Yeah. So, we're at that point in the season where people want to talk about it. I don't get the sense that the Jets are, eager to move on from Aaron Glenn anytime soon. Like, if the season goes very poorly, I'm sure they'll look at it. But, I think there's time. And I also think there's reason for the Jets to believe that they're showing some level of improvement, even if it's not showing up in the standings. Mm.
2: Groz, when we were talking about other organizations that might need to clean their own house, I was mm-hmm. bracing myself for you to say the Green Bay Packers.
1: Well, right.
2: You did not.
1: Yeah.
2: So what's your thoughts on the state of affairs in Green Bay?
1: They're trying, like I know it seems silly that they bring in all these like old veteran offensive linemen that are past their prime, but I mean, they got to do something. Like, they're falling apart on the offensive line, can't run the ball at all. So I admire the fact that they're not giving up. I mean, think about it this way. Everything has gone wrong. Like, it's gone as poorly as it can possibly go for the Green Bay Packers so far this season. Complete catastrophe in like 10 different ways. They're 2-2.
2: Ugliest 2-2 I've ever seen.
1: But if things start to get better, like if Micah Parsons comes back and has an impact, if one or two of the offensive linemen they went out and got to help actually do help and he can start to run the ball a little bit, you have reason to believe that like all is not lost. If you were playing like this and you had these injury issues and things were going this poorly and you were 0-4, then you'd be the Buccaneers and you think like we're probably cooked. But the Packers are in a position where they can reasonably convince themselves this is as bad as it's going to get, and we've come out of it 500. So I don't know. I don't know if they can get their issues fixed, but it's a coaching staff and an organization that's done a lot of winning and not a lot of losing, and I'm not sure I'm ready to bet against their ability to pull this out.
0: To the Mike McCarthy overall clean their own house thing, Groz, they went out and hired the cleaning service with the offensive line, which is smart because they needed help. Now, you brought up the Buccaneers multiple times. CeCe and Groz got to go in a minute to SportsCenter. Your take on the NFC South after watching last night and as the Bucs play into this. Explain this point. It's a very interesting one.
3: Well, the Bucs paid $50 million a year for the worst quarterback play in the division.
1: That's right now. I think that probably holds up through the first month of the season. It's unfortunate for them. Yeah, I don't know why they did that right before the season.
3: I don't know either, Groz.
1: It seemed like everything was set. Right? They were set. Baker's like, all right, fine, I'll just prove it.
3: And ball.
1: Now he's hurt, and obviously, that could have happened either way. But yeah, I mean, it's rough there. I think what we saw in prime time the last two nights. Shows you two quarterbacks that we've had a lot of questions about playing at a pretty high level right now. And yeah, it would alarm me if I was Tampa Bay.
0: Yes. All right, SportsCenter has ordered Graz on the app here. They don't have to tell them directly. I got it on the app.
1: Online ordering not available.
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11: I had to get my oil changed the other day. 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You think you need some new wiper blades?
12: I'm
11: like,
12: that's everybody.
11: I would like to talk about Evan's tweets from last night. At my son's flag football game, my wife to me, quote, I could see you in your 80s being a flag football referee. I think you'd be a great 80-year-old referee. High socks, short shorts, gray hair. Well, probably black hair still. Running up and down the field.
13: I'm over it. I'm sick and tired and over it.
11: Get a life.
14: Yes, each and every day at this time, our producer, Pat Costello, gives us items in and around sports, entertainment, his life that he is over. Pat.
11: Real quick, Evan, would you get suspended as an 80-year-old referee?
14: What? I don't think I would say what that ref said to Trey McBride, but I think it's on the table that the level of intensity would cross the line.
15: Unless you were reffing one of your kids' games.
14: You're saying I'd curse them off?
15: Likely than another kid, right?
14: Well, yeah. I mean, am I going to curse off another kid?
15: Exactly.
11: Did you guys ever get coached by your parents?
14: Yeah, my dad threw me out of a game once.
11: Yeah, okay, so we've all had similar experiences.
16: Your dad was probably trying to win.
14: That's
17: good
14: not
17: coaching
14: why.
17: Move.
16: Yeah, exactly.
14: Third grade baseball, I made an error in the field. I think I thought I had pinstripes on or something. I made an error in the field. I came off the field. I threw my glove. He said, that's it. You're done for the game. There's no way you're going back in. You're not throwing your glove and playing on this team. He was right. I was wrong. Can't throw your glove. Make a better play. So, yeah.
11: Seems a little harsh.
14: I didn't throw my glove ever again.
11: Yeah, but you were mad at yourself, right?
15: Lesson learned.
14: Yeah, you can't throw your glove. You can't just throw things.
11: Why not?
14: Because you're not supposed to throw. In third grade, I don't think you're supposed to throw things. Why is everybody looking at me? What did I do wrong?
11: Nothing.
14: Oh.
15: You threw your glove.
11: I'd like to talk about a different coach, an NFL coach, Nick Sirianni. Have we learned nothing, Nick Sirianni? I'd like to read a tweet from Zach Berman from The Athletic, who covers Eagles. He said, the Eagles will leave for London on Friday. They're taking a full week practice in Philly. Nick Sirianni said the Eagles studied it, and then he chose for this for the team. Asked how the jet lag... Sorry, I lost my place. Oh, it's Nick Sirianni said he didn't want to get into specifics.

0: but they felt like this is the best thing for our team, taking everything into account, jet lag included. Did we learn nothing from the Rams going to Australia and trying to deal with jet lag and thinking they were smarter than everyone and studying this? What are we doing?
1: Very different flight.
0: I don't care. I
1: mean, hopping over to Europe versus going all the way across the world to Australia, totally different.
2: I can get to London quicker from here than I can get to L.A.
0: You guys trust Nick Sirianni and the Eagles right now?
2: No, that's a great point.
0: Okay.
2: That's a great, Pat, if I brought up a point, your counter is better.
3: No. I'd like Pat to read that again. That went well. I beg him to.
1: I don't know. This one doesn't strike me the same as it did when the Rams said that they were going days, like hours essentially before kickoff
2: in
1: Australia.
2: Wild.
1: Yeah. All of us have lived on the East Coast. So the three of us, I can speak for, and have hopped across to Europe. It's not that bad of a turnaround.
3: I would think this is a little different, but because Nick Sirianni is in the crosshairs because of not going for the field goal this past week, up 10 points, and then the week before, some people, me, not you guys, were critical of him in the way he handled the Andy Dalton, Jalen Hurts situation with the blue tent, etc. Everything he does is going to be magnified, including travel plans. Well, I disagree with Pat. I have to be fair and say, if you're a Philadelphia sports fan like Pat is, die hard, you're going to examine every move this guy makes because of, like, literally lack of productivity on third down is now going to be connected to their decision as to when to travel to London.
0: I also don't know who they're taking over to London.
4: They have zero players.
0: Here's who's hurt for the Eagles right now. Saquon Barkley, Tank Bigsby, Devontae Smith, Hollywood Brown, Dallas Goedert, Landon Dickerson, Jonathan Greenard, Zach Bond, Quinyon Mitchell, Jalen Carter is dealing with a wrist injury, and Lane Johnson has personal stuff going on, so he's not with the team.
4: And might retire.
0: Might retire.
3: Well, leave him to the side, because it sounds like that's real life stuff.
4: Not
3: obviously.
4: Well, he's still not going to London.
3: Right, but the rest of them, yeah, I mean, that's a disaster.
1: It's a long list.
0: That's a very long list, and we don't even have a substation.
3: They may build one just as an excuse. Next one.
0: Do you guys know that they sold bread in a can?
1: What?
0: Yeah.
1: What?
0: They have canned bread.
3: What does that mean?
1: What?
0: I don't know how much more clearly I can describe this. It's bread in a can. You can buy a loaf of bread that is in a can. I didn't know this existed. I saw this on YouTube yesterday. What? I think I'm going to have to do some investigating today to see if I can find bread in a can and see what it's like.
1: The consistency of it is very odd. It almost looks gelatinous.
0: It's like a tube of bread.
1: It comes out like the cranberry sauce.
3: Yeah.
2: But you know what, though? It's
1: canned cranberry sauce.
2: But here's the thing, though. I forgot the name of the company that has this, but they have those biscuits in a can. And they're real flaky, too. You pop them out, put them in the oven.
1: Oh, I know the
2: they
1: brand.
2: They are outstanding. So
1: no.
2: Bread in a can seems ridiculous, but then I think back to those biscuits, and I'm like,
1: Yeah,
2: but
1: no, that's dough that you then cook.
0: Right.
1: This is cooked bread in the
2: it's
1: can.
2: It's cooked?
1: Look, yeah, it's in the it's can.
3: It looks like it's a cranberry sauce, you guys mentioned. Or more
1: look
3: for you
1: this.
3: And I, Cece, so gefilte fish.
2: So they put it in the can to make sure that it's preserved?
3: Brush on you.
2: I'm just trying to figure out, like, what's
3: like a circular, weird
1: thing.
2: No, I know, but the purpose of putting it in the can is to preserve it. I'm just curious
3: to
2: know.
3: It must be, right?
1: Must be.
0: I'm guessing it lasts longer in the can.
2: Yeah, but canned
0: I want to know who's buying bread. If you buy bread in a can, tweet the show, because I need to know.
2: Listen,
0: I need answers.
2: You're buying bread in a can if you won't have bread at all. Like, you know what I'm saying? Like, if you don't have access to fresh bread, you'll take bread in a can over no bread.
1: Okay. It says that this is rooted in early New England colonial history where settlers steamed breads over open fires, and that this canning method originated from a lack of standard kitchen ovens.
3: So your apartment, based on the way you make it
2: it's
3: out
2: a great
3: to
2: point.
3: Me.
2: Do you have canned bread?
1: Maybe I should get on it.
3: Based on how you
1: Maybe
3: make
1: I should
3: your
1: work
3: apartment
1: in some
3: out to
1: bread.
3: Be, you're a canned bread candidate.
1: I am a candidate for canned bread. Maybe I should try.
0: I'm going to have to find
3: just take
0: it.
3: Take that statement. I am a candidate for canned bread.
0: I need to know.
2: Just to be clear, I tried the orange juice cake. It was good. I am not willing to try the canned bread. Don't ask me.
0: I'll report
3: right
0: back.
1: Do you know what it's... Can I tell you what it's typically paired with? It's traditionally served alongside a piping hot can of beans, baked beans to be specific, and sliced hot dogs.
3: Okay, next one.
2: So it sounds like it's a camp. It's a campfire.
1: Sound like we're camping.
2: It sounds
1: here.
2: Like we're
1: yes.
2: camping. Like you can. Like if you're going camping, does it make more sense to take the canned bread than an actual loaf of bread?
1: Because it's more shelf stable.
2: Exactly. That's what it sounds like.

0: quit.
1: How long are you camping for that you couldn't just take a loaf of bread? I mean,
2: some people camp for a long time.
3: Yeah. Why are you so horrified by baked beans and hot dogs? That's like such a common pairing.
1: Doesn't sound like an appetizing trio, I gotta be honest.
3: Beanie weenies, man.
1: Canned bread, baked beans, and hot dogs?
0: You've never had baked beans with hot dogs?
1: I'm not a baked beans guy, no. I like hot dogs sometimes.
0: Oh, you're wildin'.
2: You like baked beans?
1: I'm not a baked bean guy.
0: Yeah, he's wildin'.
2: I love baked beans.
0: He's wildin'.
1: Really?
0: Baked beans with a dog?
2: Oh, please.
0: Huh, it's great.
1: All right, next one.
3: Real quick, do you also know that you can buy a full burger in a can?
2: Now, like that is a step you don't cross.
3: Bun and all? You boil it. The can.
1: Well, where are you finding this?
3: The internet, man. It's
1: but
3: got
1: how
3: everything.
1: Does it come to your feet? Like, it just that's your algorithm and weird food?
3: Yeah, somebody was reviewing canned foods. You can buy a whole turkey dinner in a can, like a full turkey.
2: This is the grossest thing I've ever seen.
0: That's disgusting.
2: A burger in a can? I won't. No. You couldn't pay me to eat that. That is sick. Actually, you probably could. I'd probably take the money.
3: You don't even like leftovers. You're not eating a canned burger.
2: How much are we talking? How much are we talking?
0: He said, I'll probably take it. I need the money.
1: Next one, Pat.
0: Oh, my God.
3: What is the age when you have to stop talking about your dream car? I was having this argument with a buddy of mine. I'm 31 years old. I think it's over.
1: What is your dream car, out of curiosity?
3: It's basically a car that looks like a Jaguar E-Type.
0: Is it a Jaguar or no?
3: Kinda. It's like
0: what is it? What's the name of the car?
3: It's called an E-Type.
1: A what?
3: It's an E-Type.
0: An E-Type Jaguar?
3: Low drag GT, yeah.
0: Okay.
2: What's your dream car?
3: It's like a $2 million car. I don't think I'm getting it.
0: My dream car?
1: $2 million car?
2: Yeah.
0: Miles, I don't have a dream car. I live in New York City.
2: But if you had one, well, you probably might have had it already, right?
0: Oh, when I was a kid, and this is really dating myself, I loved the Lamborghini Diablo. Mm. Loved it. It was classic Lamborghini. It was awesome. But yeah, I'm 6'8".
2: Not really for you.
0: Yeah.
2: F, dream car?
1: The next one.
2: Okay, Brady.
1: No, I'm serious. I need a car. So the next one is the dream car.
3: Maybe if you cut out the maid service, you could get a car.
0: Can we collab and maybe do it?
1: To share a car?
0: No, I'm not saying share a car. But if we go to buy a car together, if we both get cars, can
1: get
0: we?
1: A deal.
0: That's my point.
4: You won't get a deal.
1: Oh, Nuno over there with his Ponzi schemes.
0: You're not getting a deal.
1: It has to be Mr. Negative. CC had a good angle. Terrible.
4: Blah, blah, blah, blah, blah.
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21: 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This is Jen, Gabe, and Chewy, broadcasting live from the Gruber Law Office's One Call That's All studios at The Avenue with Gabe Neitzel and Mark Chamara. Here's Jen Latta.
23: But I didn't last night. Like after the first two games of the NLDS, Brewers Padres, here in Milwaukee, I mean, about as stressful of a situation as you can get with those two games. Every last one coming down to the 27th, Padres couldn't even collect 27 outs. Brewers collected all 27 outs. Did it game one, had the drama in the ninth inning. So that's why I say I kind of missed it, but it was also nice to just have a day off where you don't feel stressed watching playoff baseball before you've got game three back on tonight. And we're going to have a watch along. So make sure if you're, watching on YouTube right now, and there's nothing else you need to know. This game is at 8:30 tonight. Come back at 8:30. Well, I mean, stay here, for as long as you can today. But if you're on our YouTube channel, if you follow us, ESPN Milwaukee on YouTube, check out the watch along. We're going to be at X Golf American Family Field, so we'll be inside the ballpark. I know the Brewers have their own watch party going on outside the stadium as well. So a lot of good things going on tonight. But I'm just, again, I feel like getting that day off. Much needed for a fan. I know it's more needed for the players, but everybody's feeling that stress. You kind of feel it a little bit. Even though I did kind of miss, you're up 2-0, so you're thinking, all right, let's just finish this thing. Let's cap this off. And I'm curious how people are feeling this morning, so give us a call. Shoot us a text on the Car Blues Talking text line, 800-990-3776. Because Dustin May is on the mound. And, there's no sugarcoating it. The Brewers, I think, would admit this. Heck, Dustin May would admit this. He has not been what everybody was hoping when he came in. Because I think when they made the trade, the thought was he would be the no doubt number three. It was going to be Miz, it was going to be Harrison, and then you'd go to May, and then maybe it would be Henderson. Who knows, ends up being that number four, and then Logan ended up pitching the way he did in the second half of the season where he became the number two. And there were kind of questions of, okay, who's going to be that number three? And the Brewers ended that incredibly early, even before game two. No, Dustin May is going to be our guy. They kind of hinted at it as well toward the end of the regular season, how he was still going to be their guy. And I guess where I land is, if it was

0: any other team, I would have more questions. And what I mean by that is the team that they're facing. Because the one team that he has had success against has been the San Diego Padres. Whether he was pitching in a Cardinals uniform, whether he was, it was his best outing as a Brewer this year, was going up against the Padres in San Diego. So he's pitched in that environment. He's pitched on that mound. And they've got options. I guess that's what makes me excited of how the first two games went. Even though you only got 9 innings combined out of Miz and Logan Henderson, and this is probably why the Brewers made sure they had 13 guys in that bullpen when they put together the roster configuration for the DS, I think it was, hey, we're going to need a lot of pitching. We're not quite sure how this is all going to work out. And they still have options that I think you feel good about and trust in these, you know, in some longer situations. Yeah, Chad Patrick didn't throw the ball well at the end of the season, but he's got the postseason experience. He looked fantastic last year when he was out there. And Shane Drouin would be making his Brewers postseason debut. Okay. Another young arm. How would he respond? But Dustin May is supposed to be that stabilizing force. He's supposed to be that stabilizing guy that goes out there and gets the job done. Again, the Brewers lost the game in 11 innings in San Diego back in August, but it was not even close in terms of his best outing as a Brewer. Most innings pitched, 7. Tied for most strikeouts in a game for him in a Brewers uniform this year, 6. Only gave up 1 run on 4 hits with 2 walks. And that's kind of been an issue for him. He's giving away those free passes, free base runners at his time here in Milwaukee. But you also look at what did he do against the Padres at home when he was a member of the St. Louis Cardinals. 9 innings, 1 hit, 9 strikeouts, 1 walk. So he's got the success this year at San Diego as a member of the Cardinals. 6 innings, 3 runs, 2 earned, 7 strikeouts. So if it was any other team, like if the Padres had lost to the Cubs and the Brewers were playing down at Wrigley Field up 2-0 today, I don't think I'd have as much confidence. But knowing that this is the one team he's had really good success against this year, and knowing that there are good insurance options behind him with Chad Patrick and Shane Drouin, who have yet to throw in this series, I feel pretty good about Dustin May starting this game, because if he throws the ball well and he's cruising, obviously Murph's going to ride with him. But then if he doesn't, it's going to be a quick hook. And you turn it over to the bullpen, you've got Gasser going the next night. I've had some people say, oh, you got to make sure you empty the bullpen. You got to do everything you can to win game 3. I ain't there yet. I don't think you have to do that. Because as we saw, both teams kind of emptied the bullpen in game 1. And the Brewers winning that certainly affected game 2. Because the Padres did something. And here's where it's always tough to ask somebody to do things they haven't done in the regular season, in the postseason. Because of what happened, and because this is also, by the way, why I always want to avoid the wild card round. If you can get a top 2 seed, like, always play for that, always try to get one. Because the Padres kind of knew that they're going to go bullpen game in game 1 with Robbie Ray. It was going to be similar to what the Brewers, I think, are doing with May, where, okay, it's going to be a quick hook, and then we'll figure some things out. They threw so many of their high leverage arms in that game that they decided, hey, we're going to ask Mason Miller to get 6 outs. Something he has never done for the Padres. Something he had only done once in his career with the A's. And he was awesome for the first 3 outs. Got the 4th out pretty quickly. Struggled to get the 5th, and then never got the 6th out. So asking someone to do this because you used your bullpen that way, that's why the Brewers are in such a good spot. They don't have to empty the bullpen going into the game tonight. They've got other great options behind Dustin May. It's a very good situation because they got the bye. They were able to set up their pitching, get these matchups. And even though you didn't get what you, even out of Henderson, you probably didn't get what you wanted. He wasn't as sharp as what you were hoping he could be. He was still good enough to keep you in the game. But I feel good about Dustin May on the mound tonight. What say you? 800-990-3776.
1: I wish I had your confidence level, Gabe.
0: Why?
1: I never was a believer in Dustin May. I think he then proved that there wasn't as much intrigue maybe there as we were led to believe originally. The good thing is I trust the Brewers to come back if they do find themselves in an early deficit. And I know it's going to be in a quick hook, like the earliest one possibly imagine. It's just, does that come via a 3-run home run and it's 3-0 and we're clawing our way back from that? Or does he put some guys on, get one across, and then they close the door and we run with one of the longer relievers and figure, like, I mean, it's Aaron Ashby time, is it not? Right out of any jam?
0: If it's a high leverage situation, yeah. But I don't think you don't want to overuse Ashby.
1: No, certainly not.
0: And we've already seen him twice.
1: And we did it last year.
0: Yeah, that's and I would like to think Murph has learned that lesson, right? Like, Ashby is good in those, when once you start to overuse him and then teams get multiple looks at him, it just, you're putting him in a tough position.
1: Well, yeah, in the same week, it all starts to wane. His effectiveness, as good as he was for the Brewers all season, you've only got so much leash there. There's certainly a lot of options. There's plenty of guys we haven't seen yet, and plenty of guys you would have confidence in. I'm really skeptical of him. As I said last week, I'm not built for October. I start to get the scaries really quick. I feel the pressure of every pitch immediately and then start going, oh no, here we go. I did stick with it on game two. I'm proud of myself for that. I didn't get defeatist and quit.
0: Well, I mean, what was the largest, 2-0?
1: Yeah, correct.
0: It was right. Also 2-0 was the largest lead in game one.
1: Correct.
0: Now, they erased that on one swing. It was more chip away at it in game two.
1: Correct. I had belief. I don't know why I was able to stick with it. Maybe it was just AmFam Field was rocking. You can tell.
0: Is that why you're not on the stream tonight with me?
1: No, that's because my camera's not working.
0: I'm talking about tonight over at X Golf and American Family Field. Is that watching the game? So it's me, it's Kyle, and it's Brust, which I don't know. I didn't get an opportunity to listen to K&B yesterday. Yeah. I don't know if, just because a lot of things happened since game one, like we didn't spend a ton of time on game one.
1: Right.
0: And as crazy as that was, but there are reports. So I will bring it up tonight, certainly.
1: Yeah.
0: I feel like I have to, I'm either doing it under protest or after every inning, I'm going to ask Ben if he's ready to leave. Because Ben Brust left game one early.
1: Yeah, I suggested a punishment, which would be every time the Brewers are at bat, Ben has to be blindfolded and then just listen to what you and Kyle are talking about. So he has no idea other than he's at the mercy of you guys.
0: Yeah.
1: So if you decide not to tell him what's going on, he'll just never know. And then he hears celebration or you guys.
0: I mean, and I know you're somebody who has left games early.
1: Of course. Not playoff games.
0: Sure, but and I guess that's where I'm, because Kyle left a misstart early, and it was a regular season game, but he took a lot of flack on that show for
1: so
0: leaving
1: much.
0: That game early. So then Ben's at the playoff game, and it's not like, I would look the other way if the Brewers were up or down 10-2.
1: Yeah.
0: Right? Like, he's got his wife at home, young kid, another one on the way. Like, there's, I understand the things going on at home, and if it's a blowout, but if you are going to the game, and you are going to a playoff game, it's a commitment. I know, look, tonight, very well could be 3.5 hours. We could be on into the early morning portions of Wednesday morning, but that's playoff baseball. It's what we sign up for.
1: Ben was just hungover, and he's not appreciative of the types of things this position offers him. And he took advantage of it and skedaddled out of there early. And, you know, there's people dying all over the place to be able to go to these games. Ben gets to go for free and then says, I'm had enough. The only playoff game I left early was the NLCS Sean Markham start against the Cardinals.
0: Oh, sure.
1: Where the Brewers
0: is that the one where he threw his glove in the air, or did that happen on the road?
1: I thought it was.
0: It could have been. That was 15 years ago at this point, Josh.
1: And that one was the Cardinals quickly got out to a lead. Brewers showed a little bit of life, and then the it came off the rails real quick, and the game got out of hand. And it was like, I'm just watching a

0: funeral at this point. I got better time stuff to do with my time here. I had a lot of fun, but hey, that's it. That's all it is. But for playoff games, if it's even remotely close, I'm sticking through it. But if I go on a Wednesday and it's like 6-2,
1: yeah,
0: I'm out of there. I got stuff to do. I got to get to bed. I'm an early riser. I can't handle it. But playoff games, I'm in it. I'm locked in. I'm staying until the very last moment.
1: Yeah, I can't believe. When I heard on Sunday morning when I came in for Green Bay game, that Ben Brust left the playoff game early. And now he's, okay, so again, because Ben left early, Kyle left early. So I didn't know if your nervous energy is what was keeping you off the stream tonight. Because I thought that was the initial plan, is that you
0: no,
1: and I...
0: No, it's more to do with having to be here at 5 in the morning, let's say.
1: So one of us should get some sleep? Is that the...
0: Correct.
1: That's the thought process.
0: If it there was potential based on timing that I was going to be on for game 4 and was just going to... You know, we were trying to... trade off our sleep,
1: sure,
0: and not have all of us be underslept.
1: Hey, it's the playoffs, Josh. It's not like you're not staying up for the game anyway.
0: Correct.
1: Yeah. So, I mean, if you want to stop by, feel free to stop by and join us. Again, everybody else can watch myself, Kyle, and Brust tonight on the stream on the ESPN Milwaukee YouTube pages. We are doing a watch along for Game 3 tonight, but our postseason coverage of baseball here on ESPN Milwaukee is brought to you by Boucher Automotive Group. 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It's always interesting when we get the Brewers in a deep playoff push because we punted on the Packers yesterday, basically. I mean, we had a two-minute conversation about what happened Sunday in Tampa. Yes, the Packers won. Unfortunately, Adrian Cooper is out for the year. And now it's Bears week. And I know everybody would rather probably talk about the Brewers because there's a lot more excitement there, but there are some things we have to get to with the Green Bay Packers. And we will do that throughout the course of today. We'll be sprinkling in, kind of bouncing back and forth between the two, but we will talk about the Packers with our guy, Jason Wilde, as he joins us next here on Jen, Gabe, and Chewy. 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
3: Southbound on 41, tapping on the brakes, heading right past Good Hope Road. Northbound's backed up from Capitol Drive past Hampton. Eastbound 94, we've got delays from about 76th Street, pretty much all the way to 35th. The westbound side slowing down just about at 35th Street to Holly Road, and again, just west of Highway 100 to the county line. 894 westbound also slowing down just a little bit right past Loomis. And checking the TMJ4 Storm Team forecast today, sunny and pleasant, a high of 70. Tonight, mostly clear, a low of 55. From the WTMJ Traffic Center, I'm Debbie Lazaga on 94.5 ESPN.
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1: He is our friend. He is our teammate. He is Jason Wilde. Joins us three times a week here on Jen, Gabe, and Chewy. Good morning, Jason.
20: Good morning, Gabe.
1: Before we get to the Packers stuff, and there's a lot of Packers stuff, and I know you guys, when I was last listening yesterday, I believe toward the end of the show, you guys were 50-50, and you had a Badger call in there, which was kind of screwing it up between the Packers and the Brewers. And we basically ignored the Packers yesterday on our show because we were so excited that the Brewers were up 2-0. But I want to ask you, because I know the official stance of Jason Wilde, because you are a respected journalist, three-time sports writer of the year here in the state of Wisconsin, that you are not a fan. But I keep seeing on the YouTube stream, you have all these different Brewer hats.
20: Yeah.
1: Would you consider yourself a fan of the Milwaukee Brewers? I know it's the team like you closely associated yourself when you were growing up. Are you feeling that magic again?
20: No, I would consider myself a fan of hats.
1: That's fair.
20: I enjoy my hats. Look, I got a little irritated with the big fella yesterday because I thought yesterday was a really special day, right? I mean, the Badgers won, the Packers won, and the Brewers won. And I subscribe to the restaurant theory about radio shows that, you know, if you're known for pizza, you serve pizza.
1: Yeah.
20: You don't serve sushi. And so yesterday was fun because we just sort of said, hey,

0: fans of the show, it's up to you. You know, it's your choice. What do you want to talk about? And that was really how we framed the calls. And so I thought that was fun. But yeah, like I don't, like I am so, and I always try to explain this, and it gets so exhausting.
1: Yeah.
0: To try and explain it to people because they just don't understand it, and that's fine. Like Tausch, we've been doing this for 10 years. He still doesn't. No, you're a fan.
1: Jason, he is smart enough to understand it. But he's also smart enough to understand how to push your buttons. You guys have been married for a decade. He knows what buttons to push.
0: Yeah, but when we got full phone lines, you know.
1: Hey, sometimes
0: don't need the buttons pushed.
1: Sometimes you got to, you know, sometimes you got to entertain yourself when you've been doing radio as long as you guys have. And Tausch, he decided to entertain himself. So are you going to stay up for the whole thing tonight as a non-fan?
0: Yeah, I mean, let me just explain this again, because this is what matters. Like, because it's so important to some small sliver of our audience and my co-host. Is that, like, I am so grateful to the people who care so deeply about these teams that they make what we do for a living relevant. Like, I'm not better than you because I'm not a fan, okay? I'm not. I don't think of myself that way. I am grateful to you for being fans because your passion fuels my paycheck, frankly, and it makes me relevant. And I love what I do. I love what I do. Like the Packers tours at the stadium will come by, and now they don't go by our offices anymore because we got moved. And one of the guys that does the tours, my buddy Kelly, was like, "Do you like your new office?" I said, "Well, I miss having you guys come through because now I'll see them when I'm shooting my TV stand-ups out in the bowl." But like, he thought I was going to complain about my. I'm never going to complain about this. Are there days when the job feels like work? Of course there are.
1: Yeah, that's
0: but
1: with any job.
0: Right, exactly. But like tonight, Sydney's got a big volleyball match. Like, you want to know what I'm a fan of? I'm a fan of Sydney. And
1: I would hope so.
0: Friday, Maddie's got a cross-country meet. You know what I'm a fan of? I'm a fan of Maddie. So that's if they're not my children, I just don't care. It just doesn't affect me either way. And no one understands that. I just feel so misunderstood, Gabe. All right, what do you want to talk about?
1: Well, is so your story on channel3000.com is about Matt LaFleur. And I understand where he's coming from in his quotes about Packers versus Bears. And for those who didn't see it, to just kind of paraphrase it, said, you know, hey, this is about the players. It's always going to be about the players. I'm not the one out there playing. So that's why he doesn't do some of the same things that Ben Johnson does. Because Ben Johnson certainly makes it about himself.
2: Yeah.
1: But I can also understand how there are people, like our producer of the show, Josh, feel like LaFleur isn't meeting the moment. And that's because, frankly, Ben Johnson had Matt LaFleur's number last year. Beat him twice out of the three games. In both times, huge comebacks late in the season. What was your interpretation of what Matt LaFleur had to say about the rivalry yesterday?
0: Yeah, he doesn't like him. Okay, he doesn't feel the need to be shouting "F the Bears, F them" in the locker room, and I also think he's really pissed that they peed down their leg in those two games, because I think, and Matt has never said this to me, on or off the record, but I think he thinks they should have won all three of the damn games, and he's right.
1: That's because they should have.
0: Right, and so I mean. Like, it's just not his nature publicly to do that sort of thing. And he's obviously very aware, like, just like Ben Johnson was very aware that the ChicagoBears.com media team was in the locker room when he shouted what he did. And it's just, that's not what Matt LaFleur believes is correct behavior for an NFL head coach. You can disagree with him, and, you know, Josh, he definitely does. But, like, he doesn't think he should get up there and go, this guy is an arrogant you-know-what. And I want to kick the you-know-what out of him. He's just a you-know-what, right? I mean, that he would love to swear. He definitely swears. Like, you know, you talk to him off the record, and Matt LaFleur will swear. He'll get animated, and he'll get, you know, he'll tell you how he feels about people. But, like, that's just not how he thinks you should conduct business. And he's entitled to that opinion. Again, this kind of goes back to our discussion about being a fan. Like, just because he doesn't portray that in a public way does not mean that he's not hyper-competitive. It's not mean that he doesn't... I think he... Hate is such a strong word. I don't think there's any question he strongly, strongly, strongly dislikes Ben Johnson. I mean, with a lot of passion there. But he just doesn't think that that's something that he should be sharing with the world. And Ben Johnson views it differently. I thought his answer to my question yesterday was perfect because it was a subtle way of saying what he wanted to say, which is this guy's a look-at-me, egotistical jackwagon without saying those exact words. And so, again, do these guys do not like each other. Matt LaFleur is mad that, you know, Romeo Doubs can't recover an onside kick, so they win the regular season game against the Bears. He's mad that, you know, they lost Edger and Cooper in that game, in the playoff game, and their defense fell apart at the end. Like, and him and Halfley are really tight, so it's not like he was going around blaming Halfley. I think he was blaming Rasheed Walker more than anybody else. But, like, I think he feels like they should be 3-0 and that Ben Johnson shouldn't have anything to be puffing his chest out about. And unfortunately, circumstances led to him being able to say, I beat you twice, I beat you twice, and that pisses him off.
1: Well, now circumstances, Jason, as Jason Woolley joins us on the Yuengling Guest Hotline. He is also brought to you by St. Kate, the Arts Hotel. Head to Upper Bar at St. Kate for delicious bites, cocktails, live music, and a view worth lingering over. 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Circumstances have the Packers being home dogs to the Bears, Jason, since Mike McCarthy's first game. That was 20 years ago, 2006. Mm-hmm. Is the Packers' season kind of hanging in the balance in this game? Because if they play like they did in the first four games and what we've seen, I don't think they can win this game. But if they do find a way to win this game, I think that kind of reinvigorates the team and gives them hope heading into a very tough portion of the schedule where you've got the Cowboys, Lions, Panthers, Patriots, Vikings, Rams, Saints, Bills between now and the end of December.
0: Yeah, it's not great, Bob. Not great at all. Was that game 26-0, that first Packers-Bears game?
3: I can't confirm I looked at it.
1: Okay. I remember they got shut out because a college roommate of mine, that was the first game, Jason, that they had opened up, like, the new seating at Lambeau in, like, the upper portion. And my buddy had lived up in the Fox Valley. His parents had gotten tickets. He invited me to go with them. We're excited. Packers-Bears. And then they didn't score a point to open up the Mike McCarthy era.
0: Boy, if that isn't about, it's not how you start, right? I mean, who would have thought that Mike McCarthy, based on that one game, would coach a Super Bowl championship team and have a street named after him? Remember, he was taking over after having the 32nd ranked offense the previous year with the San Francisco 49ers. They're going to, I don't know how Matt LaFleur and his players are going to play it this week. You know, they love to talk about how, you know, all these games are important, and they're not wrong. But this is a huge game. Like, it would appear, although they get an assist from Todd Bowles, it would appear that their offensive line has at least stabilized a little bit. I would like to think that Kevin Zeitler will be in the lineup at right guard for this game. That Travis Glover, who was so bad in that playoff game in Philly after Elgton Jenkins got hurt, has now come back and shown that he can be a capable backup, which probably will put him ahead of Jacob Monk based on his performance versus Jacob Monk's performance. So there's a good chance that maybe Travis Glover is their next man up at both guard spots. Maybe, I don't know. But, like, I think they feel like They took a step forward there. Matt LaFleur, you know, I asked him, you know, Josh, he's probably going to find this other clip too from yesterday where I said, I was trying to find a game that you won where you were more annoyed after. And LaFleur, well, what made you think I was annoyed? I don't know, because I have ears.
1: And eyes. If you watch the video, doesn't seem to be too happy.
0: No. So, and I mean, and the fact that every time, there were some positives, but let me get into the negatives, right? Which is, again, fine, good. Got to demand more. But he was, you know, he definitely didn't take a victory lap on beating a winless Bucks team by 3 points. I get it. Was starting an undrafted rookie free agent at quarterback, which he shouldn't be taking a victory lap. I get it. But, like, I would argue that I still think this is a decent to good team if their offensive line doesn't completely stink. And if that's the case, I think that that gives them a chance, not only Sunday, but moving forward. But there's, to Matt LaFleur's point, there's a lot of other, you can't turn the ball over. I mean, him and his finishing thing, to have Caleb Johnson fumble at the goal line and to have Jordan Love throw a pick, I understand why he was mad. I understand why he was focused on the negatives. But I'm really eager to see how Sunday plays out, because I do think our view of this team, even though no one is looking at it like, oh, boy, these guys, make your plans for, is it L.A. for the Super Bowl again? Make your plans for L.A. No one's looking at it that way. I don't think they're as bad as they feel like they are, or we feel like they are, because I feel like so much of it is just their offensive line was so god-awful. Well,
1: but Jason, their offensive line... You said that the offensive line was fine, and I agree. Then why the hell did they only score 17 points?
0: Yeah, well, you're in position to make it a blowout, right? I mean, Caleb Johnson can't fumble by the goal line. I don't know if he took that Goody thing on
1: Amon Green.
0: That's September 1st press conference. I forgot that the Amon Green thing was also in that press conference. That was also when he obviously, you know, talked about the offensive line and the poaching of our guys thing. And it's also when he, you know, if anyone should be blamed for us elevating our expectations for getting Micah Parsons back, it's him. Like, he basically hinted that they were going to allow, like, you know, LaFleur's, like, yesterday when somebody asked about Micah practicing. Like, if you're wondering why we're asking this, talk to your general manager.
1: Yeah.
0: Go back to that press conference and how he talks about how he's going to be eager to get back. Like, he's the, so that's three items in there. And apparently Caleb Johnson misunderstood the comparison to Amon Green. You're supposed to fumble with your previous team, not with the Packers after you're acquired.
1: Yeah, now you're supposed to rush for like 1,800 yards.
0: Exactly, and not fumble as frequently, although he still fumbled because that was part of his game. But like, you go in for a touchdown there, it's 27-14. Love doesn't throw the pick at the end. It's 34-14, and we're all looking at him completely differently, right?
1: Yeah.
0: Or 31-14. So my point is
1: but that instead, Jason, the red zone issues continue. That's been a big issue.
0: Because no doubt.
1: All of the underlying issues that we could go, well, the offensive line's so bad, they still existed in that game against Tampa. They weren't good on third down. They weren't good on inside the red zone. And, oh, by the way, had 10 more penalties. And I guess the good news is they're not the most penalized team in the league anymore. They're only the second most penalized team in the league.
0: Most by yards, though. I don't want to take anything away from them.
1: All right. That's my bad,
0: Jason.
1: Still
0: leading the league in penalty yardage. So
1: that's my bad.
0: Way to go, guys.
1: So if they're if they're committing a penalty, Jason, they're making it worth it.
0: Yes, exactly. We need more 15-yarders to keep the lead. And drops. Like, Tucker Kraft,
1: my
0: drop percentage is terrible. Quote. And he's right. Yeah, and you'll get no argument from me, Tuck. You know, that's the kind of stuff that people boo, frankly, buddy. So there are lots of reasons for them to be dogs. There's lots of reasons to have your concerns as a fan. I get all that. I do think that they are better than what they have shown. And now that their offensive line is stabilized, now you can start trying to figure out, how do we get our guys to catch the damn ball? How do we get them to hold on to the ball? How do we get them to commit? Just like Matt LaFleur is right. There were four instances where they were first and 20. And, quote, that is not winning football. Yeah, I don't think anyone will disagree with you on that, Matt.
1: Quickly, a question from Murray. Murray on the Carlos Talking text line.
0: Murray, the baguette.
1: He wants to know if something's up with Watson. Did he, you know, end the Atlanta game? Maybe he tweaked his right hammy. Didn't seem like the Packers were going over the top, because the one thing that they did have going for them, Jason, were explosive plays in the passing game, which really didn't exist in this game against Tampa. And I think part of that's also because, well, Tampa didn't blitz and they were just kind of sitting back, making sure everything stayed in front of them.
0: Right.
1: I think that was a big, I think that was a bigger reason. But is Christian Watson okay?
0: Yeah, look, the one thing that the Packers do is overload their injury report. Like, if there is anything, I don't know if there was an instance at some point in Matt LaFleur's career where, because I know there have been instances of this, where, like, a guy should have been on the injury report and wasn't, and they got in a little bit of hot water with the league. But, like, they, you know, Wilde, questionable hangnail, right? Like, I just... So no, I know there was a clip in the Atlanta game where it looked like Watson like grabs the back of his leg like he's got a hamstring issue. I remember seeing that as well. But no, he wasn't on the injury report. He played a ton of snaps. I don't think that there's an issue there, but I can understand why people would be concerned based on his track record.
1: Jason, appreciate the time. Look forward to talking to you on Thursday. And I look forward to hearing you more on Wilde and Tausch coming up at 9 a.m. here on ESPN Milwaukee.
0: All right, buddy. Take care. Be good.
1: Jason Wilde joins us three times a week here on Jen, Gabe, and Chewy. 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
5: Well, we got an accident eastbound 94 right about just past Highway F in Waukesha County, so watch out for that. It's on the right shoulder there. We've also got some issues westbound on 894, a broken down vehicle right about 68th Street, and it is on the right shoulder as well. Slowdowns all the way from 20th Street to that point. Eastbound is backing up out of the Hale interchange all the way past 60th Street. Traffic is brought to you by MoMA. Tweak your knee, shoulder, back, ankle, or foot. 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And check the TMJ4 Storm Team forecast today. Sunny and pleasant, a high of 70. Tonight, mostly clear, a low of 55. From the WTMJ Traffic Center, I'm Debbie Lazaga on 94.5 ESPN.
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2: 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Every now and then, I got the blammer coming up, and like, I'll let you use my tractor for two of the blue things, which I think's a pretty good deal. Right. Which gets me in trouble. Right.
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4: Got lost in everything that happened over the weekend. Because this report from Tom Pelissero came out on Saturday. And after it came out, we had a Brewers playoff game and then a Packers game and another Brewers playoff game and all these different things that happened within all of those games. Obviously, the dramatic way the Brewers won both games, the Packers losing Edgerrin Cooper for the season, still finding a way to win the game. And it kind of just kind of slips through the cracks on a Monday. But Tom Pelissero on Saturday, formerly of the NFL Network, now working for The Ringer, and he's Netflix's insider, NFL insider. Packers star Micah Parsons hasn't had any setbacks in his rehab, but he's not expected to practice next week, and it could be November before he's ready for game action. More from the sweep, and he links to the article and all those sorts of things. And this is in line with what his brother had been kind of telling everybody all offseason leading into training camp. But then when we got to actually hear, and that was a great point that we just talked with Jason about, in terms of I was cautiously optimistic, just based on, oh, this is, whether you like Micah Terrence Parsons or not, whether you like the online persona, whatever, that's somebody who's in Micah's camp. It's his brother, right? And I don't think his brother was making it up saying, oh, Micah might not play till November. I don't think he's pulling that out of thin air. Guess is at least that was a conversation had with his brother. But when the organization and the head of the player personnel department and your general manager is standing at a podium a week before the season starts saying, kind of circling the Cowboys game and leaving the door open for this Bears game, which is off the table now, because Micah can come off PUP, but he hasn't started practicing yet. I don't know what to do with this. I don't know if Gutekunst was trying to apply pressure and hoping that's what was going to happen. But
5: yeah, this is really easy to me. The organization and the staff and the people, the higher-ups there, believe that Micah Parsons, based on injury history and precedent set by other players, think he should be back quicker than Micah thinks he should be back. And that, to me, seems pretty clear. And that Goody's motivation for that was not wish-casting, not to get your hopes up. It was, here's the timeline. Here's what it has taken players in the past who didn't suffer setbacks. And this is when they return to action. And I think we're in a situation where we've got a very expensive, very talented edge rusher who's a bit of a quirky guy. He obviously fell out of favor and did some things that I think we all kind of hand-waved towards the end of his time with the Cowboys, because it's the Cowboys and it's Jerry
4: Jones. You're talking about laying on a training table?
5: Yep. And I think Micah's going to do what he thinks is best and the people close to him think is best. And it very well may be the best, but it's not unprecedented for the Packers to disagree publicly.
4: Sure.
5: Without saying this guy's taking too long to come back, but it wouldn't be the first time. I remember it happened with Jordan Love and there was some talk about, well, maybe he could be back and then, oh, actually he's not playing. The same thing happened with Jair Alexander. Same thing happened with David Bakhtiari. It seems like they're, and let's be frank about it, it's probably 50-50 on whether the Packers were right

0: wrong when you put together all the cases throughout the history of...
1: Well, I think every case you just listed, the Packers were certainly wrong.
0: I think the Jordan one leaves a little bit out there. I thought he returned and played fairly well immediately.
1: Sure. Had to do so with the brace. And
0: the Jair one seems to be more than just simply injury.
1: Sure, but I think there was more of an injury than the Packers wanted to be.
0: Yes. Yes.
1: I think there's, yes, that one, because it's Jair, it's not
0: and
1: cut and dry.
0: That's the part that I had the thought of when I saw this report, is I think Micah's got a little more Jair than anyone wants to really talk about or think about. And let's be honest, there's miles and miles between them, but they probably share similarities and they're going to do what they think is best and don't really care what the people with the Green Bay Packers are telling.
1: But isn't there an aspect of this, Josh, where you want him to be as comfortable as he possibly can? Because
0: correct,
1: that's what's going to make him,
0: yes,
1: Micah. If he comes back early and he's not Micah Parsons, it doesn't really do me any good.
0: And I think what Goody was doing was a little encouragement, soft pressure, soft parenting. And then you hear Matt LaFleur talk about it, and we want him to feel his best. Like, it's pretty clear they're not trying to force him, but they were given a slight nudge of like, hey, buddy, we've seen these injuries before. It's not unprecedented to have the meniscus stuff with the ACL.
1: Yes.
0: And there's a stated timeline and much history of it taking, like, players have returned to play by the time Micah is going to come off the PUP and start practicing.
1: And I wonder how much of this is also his doctor.
0: Correct.
1: Because...
0: Oh, I'm sure he's following the advice of a doctor. I don't think he's just...
1: Oh, yeah, I don't think he's winging it.
0: Yeah.
1: But it's the NFL.
0: Uh-huh.
1: We also, you know, we have an NBA team here in Milwaukee. There have been a lot of ACLs,
0: yeah,
1: over my time following
0: many.
1: Following sports in this state. This is the first time I've heard a doctor place a 9-month,
0: yes,
1: no football activity rule,
0: correct,
1: on a player. Now, sometimes it might take 9 months because every recovery is going to be unique. Every person's going to be different. Every surgery is going to be different. And there's going to be different timelines. Not everybody's going to be,
0: correct,
1: Adrian Peterson. Not everybody's going to be Patrick Mahomes. And if Patrick Mahomes played a different position, I don't know if he would be returning
0: it's
1: as quickly as he
0: not.
1: Did.
0: No.
1: Right? Because he doesn't have to put the torque on the knee.
0: Explosion.
1: Yes.
0: Yes.
1: And all those
0: very
1: sorts
0: different.
1: Of things. So it's very different to kind of compare it. But obviously there was no, hey, no... And at the time, it felt like that was a more devastating knee injury with all the things that went wrong.
0: Right.
1: So obviously, his doctor didn't say, hey, Patrick, no football activities for 9 months. That's not a thing that happened there.
0: No.
1: So I'm curious as to why, and we're never going to get that answer as to why his doctor placed that on there, but it's just the first time that I had heard that. And that's probably why, you know, Michael wants a good ramp-up period.
0: Yeah, I mean, it is what it is. By the time he returns, the season could be lost because I don't know if you noticed this. The easy part of the schedule ended.
1: Yeah, I happen to notice that.
0: So mm-hmm. This is the ramp-up period is going to correlate to the schedule getting more difficult. And then at that point, like, if you're a sub-500 team, you still come back. But, like, what state of things where we go, it's not worth it? It's mid-November. This team is on the outside looking in. Are they going to be able to fix this with the remaining schedule?
1: That's where I kind of land with this Bears game, though, Josh. Like, you kind of feel, if they go out and somehow win,
0: I'm back.
1: You kind of feel like, okay, this team's got an opportunity.
0: Mm-hmm.
1: But there's no way they can win that game, even with Tyson Bagent playing. If they play the way they did the first 4 weeks.
0: Oh, hell no. It won't be close.
1: No.
0: And Bagent wasn't perfect, but that offense moved. It was efficient. You hope the Bears defense is just that bad that it keeps you in the game?
1: I think that's the hope right now. With no Micah, no Edgerrin Cooper. Maybe Tyson throws one or two your way and
0: Evan
1: McKinney
0: Williams,
1: and Evan
0: save
1: or
0: us.
1: Bullard. Yeah. End up making some plays on the football. I don't know, but
0: as it pertains to the Micah thing, it's just so it's strange to me how this is all taking course. He's made sure to get out there the 9-month thing, which is something I've never heard before. He also, like, George Kittle ruptured his Achilles, returned to it, scored 2 touchdowns in multiple. Like, he's been one of the best tight ends in the NFL thus far. And he's off of a more devastating injury as we know him.
1: I don't have the Carbo's talking text line in front of me every time. Like, when Jen's here and she's running the show, she has it, so I don't have it up. I am willing to guarantee there is a fan who is MFing me, because at the ESPN Milwaukee Fantasy Football Draft at Pottawatomie, he asked me what I thought about George Kittle. And I went, I mean, obviously it's a great name, but that age, coming off an Achilles, like, I can't imagine that he is going to be the same guy.
0: He's been great. I drafted him, by the way.
1: So there is a fan who took my advice on George Kittle and is cursing my name every single Sunday. I guarantee that is happening, because it was bad advice, Josh. It was bad advice.
0: I mean, we all have those. I have some things, especially around the fantasy draft season, that I'd like to take back, but you live and you learn.
1: I just thought, you know, a guy in his 30s coming off an Achilles injury wasn't going to look this good.
0: No, he shouldn't.
1: It doesn't make sense.
0: Right, and that's what's confusing about, we're going to be, by the time he returns to play, it's looking like it could be up to 11 months.
1: Yeah.
0: And I know the surgery wasn't immediately after and there's a delay, but it's like we're approaching from the time of tear to return to play of 11 months. That's unheard of in today's modern sports medicine.
1: That's early 2000s timeline.
0: Yes. We haven't seen a timeline like this since then. And I know it's more complicated and not everyone's the same and there's the meniscus, but they keep telling us there's been no setbacks. And if they say no setbacks, I have to take them at their word.
1: Yeah. I guess I just wish everybody was on the same page.
0: Yes.
1: That's the thing that I don't like most about this as it continues to go on, is clearly not everybody was on the same page. And I just wish that they would have been. And it's not a big thing, John. It's just a little thing. But no, it would.
0: But, I mean, I think everyone can look and go, we really need Michael Parsons.
1: Oh, yeah. Especially with no Edgerrin Cooper. And right. I get it. But the timeline is going to be the timeline. And I don't think that's going to change for Michael Parsons. So when I see that from Pelissero, I guess I'm circling the Patriots game November 8th. Because if he's not practicing this week, so let's say he ramps up practice against the Cowboys and Lions, takes 2 weeks to practice. Is he going to play in a short week against the Panthers?
0: No.
1: Which brings us to the Patriots and early November.
0: But
1: and maybe if that Panthers game wasn't Thursday night, maybe it's the end of October. But I guess at that point, what's the difference?
0: What week is the Panthers game?
1: That is 4 weeks away. So that would be week 9.
0: So week 10?
1: No, excuse me, week 8.
0: Okay.
1: Week 8.
0: And when's the bye again?
1: The bye is before the Rams game because they play that Wednesday.
0: Yes. Man. I mean, the Panthers, you're going to smoke this team. They've looked good.
1: They have. They just put up a ton of points and yards on the Detroit Lions.
0: Like, I'm not the most positive guy. If you're to make a positive case, what is it? You don't have Etienne Cooper. Michael Parsons not going to be back for a month.
1: You hope the safeties are good enough? That they're really, really special?
0: Also, and we didn't get to this with Jason, and I wanted to interject. I know Travis Glover was terrible the previous time we'd seen him.
1: Yeah.
0: But training camp didn't show you that he was better than Jacob Monk and Donovan Jennings, because the difference was so much. It was
1: Josh, but he also, I think a lot of it is confusion over the blitz looks that they were getting the first handful of weeks.
0: And they just didn't give blitz for whatever reason.
1: For whatever reason, Todd Bowles decided, I'm keeping everything in front of me and we're only rushing 4.
0: Did you hear how he responded to questions about why he didn't blitz more?
1: Because
0: there, I think they're second in the league prior to that game in blitzing.
1: Uh-huh.
0: He said, well, Jordan Love has the quickest time to throw in the NFL. Well, why is that, Todd? Is it because they were under constant pressure and they couldn't block it, so he was running for his life and get the ball out of his hand? Like,
1: I mean, there's a little from column A and a lot from column B.
0: Yeah, it, you know, it like Jordan worked.
1: Yeah, Jordan will get rid of the ball if yes. that's part.

0: with it. Yeah.
1: And that's the thing. It almost worked. But when you've got a UDFA rookie, you got to bring the pressure and force mistakes. They gave you some and kept you in it.
2: Mm-hmm.
1: But blitz them.
2: Yeah. So I'm curious to see, and hopefully we actually, I guess I'm not that curious. I don't actually want to find out the answer.
1: I'd rather not.
2: Yeah. If they blitzed a bunch, would Glover play it as well?
1: Yeah.
2: Which I think is fair, comparing him to the other two.
1: It's just baffling. How do you not test that guy? The last time he was on the field, he was terrible.
2: NFL coaches.
1: He was... The Packers don't do it often where they just straight yank a guy.
2: Yeah.
1: He got flat yanked.
2: He got yanked. Is that bad?
1: Mid-drive, they said, we can't do this.
2: We can't.
1: This is a problem.
2: In the middle of a drive. Like, that's what makes it even more rare.
1: Right.
2: They didn't wait till the drive ended. Like, nope. We can't.
1: We're going to get our guy killed out there.
2: Packers, Bears. Again, flex to noon because of how the early season has gone. The tailgate, speaking of Sunday, you want to get there early. The lot's only half full. The grill's getting going. The football's already in the air. 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
0: Back to school season means backpacks, schedules, and busy mornings. But there's one thing a lot of families forget to plan for. What happens when the school germ starts spreading and someone gets sick? Joining us now is Dr. Peter McCullough with some smart ways to be prepared before the school year begins. So, Doctor, back to school is exciting, but it also seems to be the time of year that families start getting sick again. Why does this season hit so many households?
16: Because people miss an opportunity, and that is to use nasal sprays and throat sprays twice a day preventively. These have been shown to reduce the common cold, flu, RSV, and other viral infections, but it has to be done twice a day on a regular basis.
0: What are some of the most common health issues that families run into once the school season does start?
16: The kids are back in school, they're coughing, they're sneezing, and they clearly spread viruses and other illnesses. And so it's important to be ready at home with a medical emergency kit so as parents, you can handle issues that come up with the children and avoid going to the urgent care.
0: So is that what you recommend parents do now so that they're not scrambling later? 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
16: For sure. After routine preventive measures are taken, the last thing we want to do is have a child get so sick that they need to go into the urgent care or emergency room for IV antibiotics. We can use oral antivirals and antibiotics at home under the guidance of doctors through the guidebook and on telemedicine.
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2: 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On our conversation around Micah Parsons, Rocky says Parsons isn't fixing the Packers' problems, especially coming off his injury. See Tucker Kraft. Again, I think everybody's different. Some guys recover quicker. Some guys have to ease their way back in. Other people are able to. Because at this point, the reason why we brought up what's going on in San Francisco with George Kittle is because Achilles are looked at as more devastating than ACLs at this point. And if he's able to do that, again, everybody's a little bit different. So maybe he's able to be that guy, maybe not, which is why Dan says, why rush him back for a lost season? Let him fully heal so he's back to the force he used to be next year. But I also don't think you want him to not play football for that extended period of time. Herm Edwards, who I love, anytime I get a chance to work with Herm, I'm always excited. And one of his favorite sayings is, best way to get better at football is to play football. If you're just not playing football, like that's not good either, because you're losing some of that feel for the game if you don't end up playing for that long. So it's a little, he will play at some point this season. Even if the Packers, if we're circling the Patriots game at the beginning of November, as that date, November 8th, even if the Packers go 1-3 in the next handful of games, Micah's still coming back. I just don't see a world where they just go, nope, not worth it for Micah. Maybe they sit him later in the season, but he's got to get some game time this year. They're not going to let him go over a year and over a year and a half without playing football.
19: I certainly think in the event it was, like a week 17 or was it 18 against the Vikings where it doesn't matter, they would sit him. If it's the opposite, hey, we're not going to make the playoffs, so what good is this going to do us other than get injury? Didn't Chris Olave get carted off last night?
2: Yep.
19: In a totally meaningless portion of the game when it was out of, like, that's the stuff you want to avoid, and it makes you look real dumb if you suffer injuries in those situations. It's just the timeline being so far out doesn't have much precedent. We've heard of people having setbacks and that pushing it back. And that, to me, is the interesting part. Not every injury is the same. And I know the people are going to tell us we don't know what's going on and we're not doctors. Yes, understood. But there's precedence here that matters.
2: But there's
19: matters.
2: Something different about this.
19: Yes.
2: I don't know what it is.
19: Correct.
2: But there's something different about this than other ACLs than
19: and
2: what we've seen.
19: The information we have comes straight from the horse's mouth. My doctor said no football activity for 9 months. Well, similar injuries, exact same two things, meniscus and ACL. Players have returned to the field in 9 months.
20: Mm-hmm.
19: Meaning playing games, not even just practicing.
20: Yeah.
19: Like Tucker Kraft was doing football activities.
20: Oh, yeah. Well, within 9 months.
19: Yes.
20: Different positions, I get it, but.
19: You still need to be pretty explosive because guess what? You're also blocking Micah Parsons.
20: Oh, yes. Oh, yeah. Mm-hmm. 100%.
19: You're blocking some real talented guys there. You also need to be able to make cuts and have explosiveness. And Tucker hasn't looked as great. I don't know if the ACL is the thing affecting his drops or if it's something else. Like we can try and diagnose it however we want. I don't think applying, well, look how Tucker looks coming back from it and it has to be due to the ACL. Like there's questions to be had there too. We can't apply universally things and then say, well, you're applying something wrong here. It doesn't make sense that way.
20: Yeah, because like, every injury, every person's different.
19: Right.
20: And if George Kittle can look this explosive off an Achilles.
19: Right.
20: Just because Tucker doesn't look good doesn't mean that somebody else can.
19: And it doesn't mean it's because of his ACL that he doesn't look like he has in the past.
20: Yeah.
19: We can't guarantee either of those answers.
20: I want to dive into the rivalry because it is Packers-Bears week. We will get to more Brewer stuff as well. Vinny Rotino, who's part of Brewers TV, he's going to be joining us in hour two as well, which begins in 2 minutes.
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21: Eastbound 94, right before the ramp to Highway 164, we got a crash on the right shoulder. Another one just past Highway F on the right shoulder as well. We've got sun glare as well, any of your eastbound routes, so keep that in mind. Grab the shades before you leave this morning. We've got backups from 84th Street all the way through the stadium interchange to 35th as well. Westbound 94 backing up from 27th Street to Holly Road. Another backup right out of the zoo interchange to the county line. Southbound 43, pockets heavy traffic from before Good Hope Road down to Bender, and then you're back on the brakes just before Hampton all the way down past Keefe. 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Learn more at sewerninjas.com. And check the TMJ4 Storm Team forecast today. Sunny and pleasant, a high of 70. Tonight, mostly clear, a low of 55. From the WTMJ Traffic Center, I'm Debbie Lazaga on 94.5 ESPN.
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3: 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Here's Jen Latta.
20: In the midst of all this Brewers excitement, which we will get to in just a little bit, it is rivalry week. It's Packers-Bears. It's a game that when the schedule came out, we were all circling, all excited for, hoping maybe that's the game that Micah could come back because it would be the first game off PUP. Well, that's not happening. We just had that discussion. No Caleb Williams, as Tyson Bajan's going to start this game, as Caleb continues to be out after suffering a grade 2 hamstring strain. But the Bears have still won a couple of games without their starting quarterback, and they sit there at 3-1 in the division ahead of the Packers at 2-2. And a lot has been made in Green Bay and Chicago since Ben Johnson arrived about the rivalry. And some of the things that Ben had said in his opening press conference, to me, they just kind of, it was what every Bears coach has said the first time they've been hired since the end of time. Oh yeah, we got to beat the Packers, yada, yada, yada. But he has taken it obviously to another level with the bleep the Packers thing that he has done in the locker room. And he has obviously placed a very high importance on Packers Bears. And here is what Matt LaFleur had to say yesterday when asked about the rivalry as they get ready for the game this weekend.
25: Obviously, with Bears week, you are who you are and their coach is who he is, but it feels like fans really want there to be kind of this trash talking back and forth and that kind of, why is it so important to you to stay kind of even keeled and not treat it as a vastly different game, even though it's a division game and it's a rival.
4: Because this game is about players, and so we'll keep it about the players. You know, I'm not the one out there they're playing, so I think that's always been my mentality, and we're going to keep it about those guys. And don't get me wrong, I love the rivalry. It's awesome. It's great. It's intense. You can feel it on game day. You can feel it throughout the course of the week. And also the significance, I mean, they're the defending North champions. So what a great opportunity, a great challenge for us in our home stadium to play against the defending champs.
20: Josh, yeah, I know you were not happy when you saw that. You have been somebody who has been, and I can't believe you throw your weight the way you do behind Ben Johnson, but you do. How did you feel when you saw that from LaFleur yesterday?
19: In terms of things, I see what he's doing there. That's a subtle shot. It's about players. That's him saying he makes it about himself, and that's his way of responding.
20: Because Ben does.
19: Yes.
20: Ben makes it
19: certainly.
20: About himself.
19: He's more on the PJ Fleck continuum than he is on the Matt LaFleur.
20: Yes.
19: And he's more on the PJ Fleck continuum than even Dan Campbell, who makes things 100%. About himself as well.
20: Yeah.
19: But the difference in it is, and the thing that matters to me is, I know he wants it to be about the players, but I believe, and I think proof is in the pudding there, that the Bears players take on that identity of hating and wanting to beat the Packers. And we heard Keyshawn Nixon, his comments about the Bears, and he's sort of like, ah, another team. It's not really a rivalry to me. I just go do my business. And you have every Bears player being like, no, I hate this. Caleb's on national TV with a cheese grater. He's like, they all bought in. And that's the important thing is you have one team that treats it one way and another that treats it the exact opposite. They have the upper hand than you. They won the division.
20: Yep.
19: I don't think he has to be Ben Johnson crazy. I do think there's a level
20: because that would come off as disingenuous as well.
19: Correct. Like, and it wouldn't land with the team.
20: Being disingenuous to you, this is true of Jordan Love. We've had this conversation about Jordan. Like, being disingenuous to who you are, people see through that. Like that, when you spend as much time around people as you do in an NFL locker
19: room. We've all been around bosses or coaches who decide they're going to take on a new attitude, and everyone's like, what is this? This isn't who you are. And it would fall on deaf ears. But it certainly seems like Matt LaFleur treats it as, you know, the Packers had in the past. We beat the Bears. They stink. And
20: I think that's hard to change because we were born into this.
19: Yes.
20: We have gone through and been here. For me, I remember the Packers in 92, 93, right? Like, so that's my sports fandom for the last 30 plus years. Packers, Bears, hearing the Bears still suck and that song and everything that goes with it. If you're an NFL player, you haven't been through all of that. And you're coming into something, it's different. I think it's easier to do from the Bears side of things. Like, that's the team that has been the gold standard of this division for so long. Yep. It's easier to hate them and I think rally the troops that way than it is from once you're on top and you get knocked down a peg. I think it's tougher to kind of, now we have to get to this point in terms of the mentality going into the game.
19: I agree, but I also think it's pretty easy to see this coming. Number one overall pick, the hot thing when it comes to head coaching.
20: Sure.
19: In Ben Johnson, like, no one was under the illusion that this team was going to be greatly improved in a bigger problem than they had in the past. I don't think there was any reason to believe they were going to stay as sort of the bottoms of the ranks of the NFC. That just wasn't going to be the case. When you put all the pieces together, all the pieces they acquired, like, there was going to be a difference. And I understand it happening to you maybe the first season, but there's got to be an increased level.
20: I also believe that, I mean, Matt's not going to do that at the podium. He's just not, Josh. Like, if you're expecting that, like, I don't know what else to tell you. You're just going to be disappointed. But I also know Matt wants to win this game probably more than any other Bears game he's ever played. Just so he can shut that dude up.
19: I think his resentment has gained because he's gotten punked.
20: Yeah.
19: It's not because he actually hates them. It's because Ben Johnson's embarrassed him. Because Ben Johnson danced all over his grade, did the blow-by handshake, has made comments about him. It's not, oh, I hate the Bears, so do the fans, and I really want to beat them because I stand. It's, no, this guy's embarrassed me. It's more personal to him than it is based on his comments. It's about the players. It has nothing to do with the Bears, the organization, and the rivalry. It's this guy got one over on me, and I want to stick it to him.
2: Well, sure. Well, however you got to, you know, frame it, I guess.
19: Right. Well, and the players have an opportunity here. We're going to hear from them in this week. Is their tone going to be the same? Are they going to say?
2: Yes, it's going to be the same. I'm going to tell you that right now, Josh. It's just going to be the same.
19: Then if they go out and lay an egg and look uninspired, then we're back to exactly what I started at.
2: They might do that, but that's just because they're bad. I don't know if that has anything to do with not caring about the rivalry, because they've kind of played uninspired football through the first 4 weeks of the season. So if that continues on Sunday, I don't think that's going to necessarily be a shock. But there is...
5: How do you describe...
2: We're about to get to that. Because
19: I didn't know that would go over air.
2: Desk pop.
19: I'm trying to figure out... It's not edited the way it's supposed to be. Give me a second here.
2: Okay.
19: But do some fill-in.
2: It's not the first time. And the reason why... Even though what we're about to listen to from Luther Burden is going to kind of come off flat, there have been so many times in the history of the NFL when you're heading into a game or heading into a season and there are words or phrases that a coaching staff is going to use that players then continue to use as well. And this, to me, is more damning than anything Matt LaFleur will say at the podium this week. Because I think it illustrates what the Bears feel and how they were able to come back the way they did against the Packers last season in the regular season, then obviously painfully in the playoff game. And I think this is one of those things that, again, while it's not this message is not going to be delivered with the most emotion coming out of the Bears locker room, I'm willing to bet it's not the last time we hear this week from a Bears player.
5: How do you describe, from a player's perspective, kind of the tone that Ben sets for this opponent?
6: You want to beat them really bad, like everybody else in the room, every Chicago fan. We just want to beat them real bad and make them quit.
2: The make them quit is the key part of there. Again, delivered very flatly by Luther Burden.
19: They're still doing Zoom in Chicago for some reason.
2: I don't understand.
19: I don't know either.
2: Maybe that's why they need a brand new facility in Hammond, Indiana, because then they can stop doing Zoom.
19: Maybe they don't have an auditorium to fit people.
2: I don't know. Maybe I should just text Courtney Cronin, try to get to the bottom of this. Hey, what's going on with the team you cover? But the make them quit is not something that Luther Burden, I promise you, that is not something that Luther Burden just decided to say on the spot. I promise you that has been a part of the messaging that Ben Johnson has had when they've played the Packers.
19: Right.
2: Drag them into the deep end. We love it when Sal Frelick is yelling, drag them, drag them, in terms of trying to drag those pitchers down when we're watching Brewer games, these postseason games. It's basically what Ben Johnson is doing every time the Packers, hey, we're going to drag you into the deep end because we don't think you can survive out here. And that's the messaging that Luther Burden is delivering.
19: And I think it's informative because this is something Robert Saleh said after he played the Green Bay Packers. It's something Dan Campbell has reiterated.
2: Yeah.
19: When it comes to playing the Packers and getting the best of them. You have to make them fight all 60 minutes because we believe if you play our brand and play the way we want to play, we're going to break you or we're going to drown you and we're going to be able to win the game. Now, Dan Campbell's 6-4 against Matt LaFleur. If you start correcting for things like when he first got there and it was the Aaron Rodgers time, but who's won more divisions since the two have been coaching?
2: What, Matt LaFleur?
19: No, I'm saying since Dan Campbell started forward, hasn't he won it twice?
2: No, Campbell won it once.
19: Okay. So they're tied?
2: Yeah, Campbell, because Dan won, they only won the division once. The Vikings won it one of those years, and obviously the Bears won it last year.
19: Yes.
2: Like everybody's kind of taking their turn right now in the NFC North.
19: It's clearly a motto, and other teams know it. of make them quit, because the quit comes in when you the tides turn,
7: mm-hmm.
19: you switch momentum. They have to three and out, and then you go, this is our time. This is their quitting time. This is where we win a game. And it seems like that's something the Bears have clearly talked about. I don't think Luther Burden made up make them quit.
20: No, that's yes, that is the point.
19: And I don't know if that was last year's messaging or if it's just every time we play the Packers.
20: I think it's every time they play the Packers, yeah. Which, I mean, they haven't been there for more than a year. This is year two under Ben Johnson in Chicago. But I think that was the messaging last year, and I'm willing to bet it's going to be part of the messaging again this year.
19: And
20: that's more damning than anything Matt LaFleur correct. Will ever say at the podium. That's what you have to answer to. I don't care what Ben Johnson says. I don't care what you say, Matt. I care about what you do. This is the perception mm-hmm. that exists of the teams that you coach, and that's the biggest issue.
19: And if you just think about how the teams that have beaten the Packers in the past two seasons did it, it's been like the relentlessness. The no lead is a big enough lead for us to think we can still win this game.
20: Mm-hmm.
19: That's how the Browns beat the Packers. Just keep pressing.
20: Yeah.
19: Something's going to break. The dam's going to open. It's just a matter of time. And I think everybody in the NFL, that's their approach now.
20: And that's what you have to answer for if you are Matt LaFleur. It is a Tuesday. We will get to power rankings. Vinny Rattino going to be joining us later in the show as we get ready, not just for rivalry week, but for game three for the Brewers tonight. On a crowded trade show floor, first impressions matter. 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
21: We do have a crash on 894 northbound to eastbound 94 in the Zoo. That ramp is closed right now because of this accident. So I would avoid that whole area. That would probably be your best bet. You know, you can continue on Greenfield to Highway 100 and get on at that point. But just watch out for that. We've got delays then from about 76th Street all the way through to 35th. The westbound side's backed up from 35th to Holly Road, just west of Highway 100. All the way to Calhoun. 41 southbound still has that accident at Appleton Avenue's off-ramp has been cleared. We do still have delays, though, from just before Good Hope Road to Silver Spring. Northbound's backed up before Burleigh to Hampton. And checking the TMJ4 Storm Team forecast today. Sunny and pleasant, a high of 70. Tonight, mostly clear with a low of 55. From the WTMJ Traffic Center, I'm Debbie Lozaga on 94.5 ESPN.
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9: Hey, big guy, you catch the game?
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9: Did you catch the game last night? Can I say yes to you?
4: What will the big guy have in store for us today?
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10: Which game?
9: Any of them.
7: All right, well, it's me again. We thought Chewy was going to be back today and he could, retake the segment, but here I am. The Packers were 20th last week. Do you want to guess where they are?
8: 21st.
7: They did go down, but that's not far enough, Gabe. They are 23rd. They've dropped three positions
8: even
7: from last
8: wins.
7: Week. Yep.
8: Even after their wins, they're going down.
7: I think if you fail to beat the Buccaneers with UDFA quarterback Jalen Daniels, you could justify a three-spot drop.
8: Look, Josh, good teams win, great teams cover. Packers didn't cover. It was 3.5. They only won by 3.
7: And I started having the, they're going to lose this one thoughts again, which is not a place I want to be.
8: I honestly thought about turning the game off and not watching the end and just watching Brewers play. Yeah. Like, it was a thought that came like, oh, they're going to blow this. And it's just, no. And thankfully, Evan Williams saved the day.
7: Do you want to start with number 10?
8: Yeah, I am going to say the Chicago Bears come in at number 10.
7: That is incorrect, Gabe. Now, it's not your Las Vegas Raiders who you've been campaigning for.
8: I've been, and they look good. They had a chance against the Chiefs who, spoiler alert, I think the Chiefs are going to be number one because there's only three, four, 4-0 teams left in the league.
7: I am happy to report to you, though, they are the number one OLI outside looking in. They are 11.
8: Okay.
7: They climbed three spots after losing to the Chiefs, but that's a good team.
8: People starting to
7: believe. I think there is something there. Justice Mosqueda from Acme Packing Company does the attempted net yards, adjusted net yards per 10.
8: Yes.
7: And they're like a definitive top 10 team right now based on those stats, which through the course of the season will even out and, will be more indicative. But we're quarter through the season almost.
8: I can't believe I'm saying these words, Josh. Kirk Cousins is slinging it.

0: He was slinging it, but he did do a classic Kirk Cousins thing at the end of that game. Did you see it?
1: Yeah. I mean, it's
0: fourth down. We need a bunch of yards. How about eight? He'll never lose that habit. As good as he's looked and as wrong as I was about how he'd look.
1: Yeah.
0: I thought it was Mendoza time and we'd be talking about it like now. He's been so much better.
1: Oh, yeah.
0: But it peaked out. Old Kirk Cousins came out of the
1: system. He can't help himself. He's been in the league too long, Josh. He can't change everything.
0: The only NFL quarterback, now I've seen in college, the only NFL quarterback I've seen throw the ball away as time was expiring on fourth down. Instead of taking the risk, he said, you know what?
1: Yes. Gotta live to play another down, Josh. Sometimes that down's next week.
0: All right, number nine.
1: Wait, so who was number 10?
0: Oh, sorry. Number 10 was the Broncos.
1: Oh, okay.
0: Yeah, yes. Number 10 was the Broncos.
1: I guess the Bears. We talked about the Raiders, and the Broncos are number 10.
0: Yeah, the Broncos. Number 9, the Broncos, by the way, their offense looks awful.
1: Stinky.
0: They did.
1: Putrid.
0: So Sean Payton gave up play calling to keep Davis Webb there.
1: Yeah.
0: And the offense looks as bad as it ever has. Mm-hmm. Don't think old Davis going to be calling plays for too much longer.
1: Maybe you should have let Davis go.
0: Yeah. Number 9.
1: Eagles.
0: Incorrect. The Eagles, they are number 12.
1: Okay.
0: Number 9 would be the very Minnesota Vikings.
1: Oh, I mean, I know they haven't scored a touchdown in 3 of their wins. They're still 4-0. I had them 1 spot.
0: They are 4-0, but any hopes of Kyler, like, regaining? He's gone.
1: Well, and we'll talk about this when the Packers play the Vikings again. Kevin O'Connell. Maybe we glazed that dude a little too much. Because they're winning because of defense.
0: Yeah.
1: And Brian Flores doing better work up there than the quarterback whisperer and offensive genius Kevin O'Connell. All right?
0: I do think he calls a good offense. I don't know if he's necessarily the QB whisperer. I still think he knows how. He might be just a better offensive coordinator.
1: Yeah.
0: Which is.
1: There's nothing wrong with that.
0: No. Number 8.
1: I will say the Bears.
0: That is 100% correct. The Bears are the number 8 team. They're up from the 11th spot.
1: Yeah, 3-1.
0: Winning with 2 backups, yeah. 2 different backups.
1: Yeah, I was about to say, at some point, that's going to get you respect.
0: Yeah, yeah.
1: Begrudgingly.
0: I think it's earned.
1: I say it, yeah.
0: I think this team that's at 7 doesn't deserve to be in the top 10 whatsoever.
1: Okay, so this is the Rams.
0: Yes. They're not. Stafford has been... looks his age. He found whatever the fountain of youth and they got him his MVP last year.
1: Yeah.
0: It's all gone. All gone. He does not look the same. And then who would have thunk? Maybe Aaron Donald, who hasn't played football in 3 years, is going to have some difficulty staying on the field.
1: I tried bringing that up. I was poo-pooed by everybody.
0: He did. In fairness, he looked better than I thought.
1: Sure.
0: But I had a big concern he wouldn't be able to do it for however many weeks they need him.
1: Yeah.
0: Because
1: he hasn't played football in 2 years.
0: Correct. Number 6.
1: I will say this is... They've got to be somewhere here. They've looked better than I thought they would. But I can't put them in the top 10. I'm saying Jacksonville.
0: This is not the Jacksonville Jaguars. This is the team down from 5 last week after... this is one of the more confusing games of the weekend.
1: Sure.
0: It was the Ravens in a close game against the Tennessee Titans.
1: Titans have done that twice now. They've played some close games against some good teams, so they dropped the Ravens down 1.
0: Yep, Ravens are 3-1, and they are at 6. Number 5.
1: So this is where they put the Jags?
0: This is the Jags.
1: I just...
0: Jags?
1: I'm not ready to live in a world where the Jags are a top 5 NFL team, Josh. I'm not there yet.
0: Well, what was formerly called Mr. Relevant, now Second String Opinions. I believe my AFC matchup that I had was the Jags and Ravens, and I feel pretty good about that right now.
1: I
0: think Liam Cohen is for real.
1: Yeah, 100%. But also, after Travis Hunter had that interception, that was the highlight of the weekend.
0: Yes.
1: He absolutely destroyed the ankles.
0: Removed both from his feet.
1: Yeah, juking.
0: And then looked back at him and said, what are you doing down there, pal? We should give that guy some touches on offense.
1: if only he played offense, Josh.
0: Number 4.
1: I will say this is the Seahawks.
0: Incorrect. This is the Buffalo
1: Bills. Dropped down from 1 all the way to 4?
0: Yeah, I mean, the Patriots looked lost. And I know it's division rivals. Those games are always closer than they should be. But yeah, I mean, they didn't look good against the Patriots, who looked lost for the first three games.
1: Yeah.
0: Number three.
1: This would be the Seahawks.
0: That is correct. Number two.
1: 49ers.
0: No.
1: Really?
0: Uh-huh.
1: Really?
0: The Kansas City Chiefs are number
1: two. I thought
0: two.
1: The Chiefs would be number one.
0: And the...
1: So the Niners are one.
0: Niners. Yeah, I think that they're getting a lot of respect for beating the Broncos, who is also a top 10 team.
1: Yeah, but the Broncos aren't any good.
0: Yeah, no, that's fair. But the Chiefs won by three against the Raiders, which the Raiders are better than we thought.
1: And the Raiders are at 11.
0: Yeah,
1: the Raiders have a better
0: Broncos
1: record.
0: Are at eight.
1: The Raiders have a better record than the Chiefs. The Raiders have a better record than the Broncos.
0: They do.
1: The Broncos are 2-2.
0: I think this is a perfect ranking.
1: Yeah, Chiefs.
0: I also picked
1: one.
0: The Niners to win the Super Bowl. So.
1: No. That ain't happening.
0: I'm not biased.
1: I'm sorry, but the Niners aren't winning the Super Bowl.
0: They're so good. They could just not suffer season-ending injuries every week.
1: Guess what's going to happen, Josh? At some point, I just have to believe. I don't believe in the electrical substation, but at some point, I think I have to believe.
0: There's, if you don't believe in the substation, you have to start finding answers elsewhere, and I don't know what they are.
1: Yeah.
0: That's the problem.
1: Science tells me not to believe in the substation.
0: When there's a void of information, you start having to believe some things you don't feel super comfortable believing.
1: But I believe the Niners are going to suffer more catastrophic injuries because that's what they've done over the last handful of years.
0: And they do it better than anybody else for whatever reason.
1: Yeah. And I keep coming back to Kenneth Walker. Kenneth Walker might win the league MVP.
0: I mean, so far, who's been the quarterback that's you would pick? Purdy, maybe? He's been great.
1: Yeah, Purdy's been great.
0: Yeah.
1: At the quarter poll, again, I know it's a little less than the quarter because there's the 17th game now, but at the quarter poll, Purdy's one, but Walker's two.
0: Yeah, if Kenneth Walker stays healthy, the offensive player of the year seems to be his.
1: Without a doubt. Yeah, he's a running back, so he can't win the MVP.
0: Right.
1: That's just the rules now.
0: Mm-hmm.
1: But turns out, if you give a really talented running back a lot of touches,
0: for as
1: offense.
0: Wise and as, I mean, excellent as John Snyder is at his job, how that team never figured out, hey, this guy who's really good at explosive runs, and if you just give him enough,
1: he's
0: going to
1: break one.
0: Probably two, three.
1: Yeah.
0: Because he wears down defenses. I mean, Zach Charbonnet is a good player. He's not Kenneth Walker.
1: Shouldn't be getting that many touches.
0: Let me tell you, Kenneth Walker, or put Zach Charbonnet in that position, he ain't rushing for as many yards as Kenneth Walker has.
1: Not even close. Not even close. We get ready for game three tonight as we continue on Jen Gabe and Chewy next.
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3: We do have a crash on 894 northbound to eastbound 94 in the Zoo. That ramp is closed right now because of this accident. So I would avoid that whole area. That would probably be your best bet. You know, you can continue on Greenfield to Highway 100 and get on at that point. But just watch out for that. We've got delays then from about 76th Street all the way through to 35th. The westbound side's backed up from 35th to Holly Road, just west of Highway 100. All the way to Calhoun. 41 southbound still has that accident at Appleton Avenue's off-ramp has been cleared. We do still have delays, though, from just before Good Hope Road to Silver Spring. Northbound's backed up before Burleigh to Hampton. And checking the TMJ4 Storm Team forecast today. Sunny and pleasant, a high of 70. Tonight, mostly clear with a low of 55. From the WTMJ Traffic Center, I'm Debbie Lozaga on 94.5 ESPN.
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13: Postseason baseball happening on ESPN Milwaukee. And again, thank you to our partners with us. Michaels Corporation, your career, your future. Let's build it together. They say yes to opportunity. Brewers game three tonight out in San Diego. It is a late one. Although tomorrow, if they end up having to play that game, is going to be later. 8:30 first pitch to help us break it down from Brewers TV. We welcome in our guy, Vinny Rattino. Good morning, Vinny. What's going on, buddy?
14: Good. What's going on, Gabe? Thanks for having me on, man.
13: Oh, yeah. Thanks for jumping on. How much confidence do you have in Dustin May on the mound tonight?
14: I have as much confidence as probably everybody else in the state right now. But I'll say this, which isn't a ton.
13: Okay. Just because I was expecting more confidence there, Vin. What are we doing, bud?
14: Well, the body of work that he's put together so far for the Milwaukee Brewers, it's tough to come over. This is a highly emotional guy on the mound. He really is hard on himself. I mean, I've been around him. I've watched him, his body language. I mean, we've all watched the body language on the mound when he hasn't gotten it right. And this is, an intense competitor, but also someone that, you know, not that he's not confident, but when things aren't going his way, you can sense, okay, he's not really going to get it back on the rails. With that said, in outings that he has been good, again, not a ton of them so far for the Milwaukee Brewers, but with the Cardinals, he had a good run, at times. And even the Brewers saw that. Remember, he had a perfect game through seven innings in Milwaukee earlier on in the season. And so I think if he can get on a nice run, I mean, he could end up going five or six innings. If he does it, they're going to have an extremely short leash, and that's not a problem with the guys that are coming out of the bullpen for the Brewers that can throw multiple innings. There's so many guys down there that can cover the innings, and they're well-rested. You're talking about a guy like Chad Patrick who hasn't even thrown in the series so far. Shane Groen hasn't thrown in the series. Kyle Harrison hasn't thrown in the series. He looked awesome his last time out. So the reason why I'm good with this start by Dustin May is because you might get a great version of him. And remember, against the Padres this year, he's got a 1-2-3 ERA in three starts. So he has been good against the Padres. He's been good at Petco Park. That's why there is some sense of optimism. And I love this plan by Pat Murphy, Matt Arnold, and the Brewers, Chris Hook and company going forward in starting Dustin May in game three.
13: Because you know that.

0: place is going to be rocking, right? And the other option would be Robert Gasser. And as much as he has pitched well, I honestly don't know. I'd like to think he would respond in a positive way, especially if they're the Brewers somehow lose tonight and there is a game four, you know, pitching in that raucous environment. But Dustin May's been there, and yes, his most of his postseason experience came when there weren't fans in the stands during the pandemic. But having a veteran out there versus a guy making his first postseason start in an environment like that, yeah, I like the plan for May. And like you said, let's say you get May for three, Drouin for two, Patrick for two. Suddenly you're in the seventh inning, and if you've got the lead, then you can go to the horses you're used to having in the back end.
1: Yeah, no doubt. I mean, you know, there's so many different leverage guys that you can go to. And even earlier than that, Gabe, I mean, you know, I wouldn't be surprised if, you know, you see Abner Uribe in the sixth inning in order to get, you know, Manny Machado and Fernando Tatis Jr. out in this ballgame. There's a lot of different leverage arms. This team looks so much more complete than the last two seasons when they were in the playoffs. It really does, because there's literally not a guy in that bullpen that I think that Pat Murphy doesn't trust. I mean, you saw what DL Hall did. That's kind of going unnoticed in game one of this series, where he was absolutely, the stuff was off the charts. I mean, he was up to 98 miles per hour with the fastball. He did walk a couple, but at the same time, it's like, okay, you throw your best stuff. If you're not around the zone, you can just go to Trevor McGill or Abner Uribe or Aaron Ashby or Antonio Senzatella looked good the other night. So there's just so many different options in the JoJo Romero acquisition. You know, everyone's kind of talking about, okay, we didn't really get much with Dustin May. Let's see what he gives us in the playoffs right here. But if you didn't get much with the Dustin May acquisition, you got a ton with the JoJo Romero acquisition. Why? Because you can now go to JoJo and save DL Hall and Aaron Ashby later in the game, or maybe if you wanted to use an opener, you can use a DL Hall potentially as an opener and not have to use Aaron Ashby, because what Aaron Ashby did in game two, you know, broken bat hit, bunt that wasn't covered, and then strikeout, ground ball, double play. That is an inning that no one's really talking about to keep the game where it was in order for the Brewers to be able to walk it off. So there's just so many different options, Gabe, for Pat Murphy, Chris Hook, Jim Henderson down there in the bullpen to really kind of get to the finish line of these games. And that's why I'm so optimistic about this team. Really, you know, they have as good a chance since 1982 to go all the way. They really do. I mean, really, they have just a dynamic team. And there's really not any holes. And there's not really any weak spots on this roster right now.
0: Vinny Rutino joining us on the Yingling guest hotline. After game two, pitch tipping's been a hot topic. Just not specific to what happened in game two, but how much are teams working to get those? And if you do happen to get them, how does that work in terms of trying to relay that information to a batter?
1: Well, if you noticed what Mason Miller was doing, you really couldn't see that he was pitch tipping unless you had someone on second base. Now, that's where the coaching staff does come in. Maybe the coaches can go ahead and relay some sort of sign to the hitter. But it didn't seem like the Brewers really were able to pick up on Mason Miller's. And I know that there's some conversation, and even the Brewers are lying that they didn't have it and they weren't relaying the signs. I think that somehow, some way, they were relaying the signs, especially the runner on second base, because you could see more of the wrist on the fastball, or maybe it was vice versa on the slider when Mason Miller was on the mound, because, you know, Jackson Chourio, as locked in as he was set up for that slider, didn't swing at it 1-2. It was an awesome take. And look, I think he is that good. I think he is capable of taking that slider, but at the same time, it would be easier to take if he knew it was coming. Gary Sanchez, all those sliders that he took, that 3-2 slider that backed up on him. If you know it's coming, even if you know it's coming, that is a really difficult pitch to take because it's 3-2, game on the line, and he ended up taking it. I think they had it. It's really sophisticated now, Gabe, what they're able to do. They take video, they overlay the video between slider and fastball, and then they show, you know, the hitters, and they show the coach. I think they show the coaching staff, quite frankly, and they somehow relay it to the hitters. I think everyone's doing it. I think if you're not doing, the Cubs were phenomenal at it, by the way, all year long with Alex Bregman, you know, he's got some history with relaying signs through a garbage can.
0: That one's kind of frowned upon. That one's more frowned upon than anything.
2: I do want us to hear this from the Padres manager here and his thoughts on pitch tipping.
0: Craig Stammen.
3: You know, we got a crew of people that are dedicated to that every single day. That is their sole job. And so we're well aware of what's going on with our pitchers, well aware of what's going on with the Brewers pitchers and how they do things. So it's a part of our daily, you know, acumen. You know, the internet can go crazy and take things farther than they need to go. But we feel good about our process within that situation.
0: Yeah, I look at that, Vinny, as something like, it's the same as an offensive coordinator finding tendencies in a defense in football, right? Like, if you find some sort of advantage and you can find a way to use that, why not go for it?
1: You do. I 100% agree. And there was some issue earlier in the season with the Cubs and the Diamondbacks with the coaching staff relaying signs. And again, I'm not accusing the Brewers of doing it. I'm not accusing of any team doing it. But I don't have an issue with the coaching staff, the first base and third base coach, relaying signs. Again, I'm not exactly sure that that's what was happening. Maybe Sal Frelick was going ahead and relaying signs to Jackson Chourio. I know he touched his neck, you know, when he saw what was coming. But I don't have any issue with it. It's been part of the game, guys, for the last 150 years, guys, relaying signs. So you got to do it. And look, the stakes are so high. And that's when guys do pitch their tip their pitches most often, when the adrenaline is running through their veins, you know, just pumping through their veins, and they can't slow things down. And they revert back to the tendency of, you know, showing the wrist a little bit more on the slider or the fastball, whatever the case. So I 100% think that that's a huge thing. And the other thing is there's a whole team of scouts. There's a whole team of analytics people that are just looking for these things in order to relay those signs. So I think it's great that the Brewers got Mason Miller. And believe me, they're going to continue to try to do so for the rest of these playoffs.
0: Vinny, appreciate the time, buddy. Go Brewers tonight. And who knows? Hopefully we'll talk to you again somewhere down the long line in the postseason.
1: Anytime, guys. Thanks.
0: Vinny Rotino from Brewers TV joining us here on Jen, Gabe, and Chewy. Wildy and Tausch coming up next.
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14: Back to school season means backpacks, schedules, and busy mornings. But there's one thing a lot of families forget to plan for. What happens when school germs start spreading and someone gets sick? Joining us now is Dr. Peter McCullough with some smart ways to be prepared before the school year begins. So, Doctor, back to school is exciting, but it also seems to be the time of year that families start getting sick again. Why does this season hit so many households?
15: Because people miss an opportunity, and that is to use nasal sprays and throat sprays twice a day preventively. These have been shown to reduce the common cold, flu, RSV, and other viral infections, but it has to be done twice a day on a regular basis.
14: What are some of the most common health issues that families run into once the school season does start?
15: The kids are back in school, they're coughing, they're sneezing, and they clearly spread viruses and other illnesses. 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
18: Evan Cohen, Evan Williams, and maybe even another special guest edition. I think we need to have a conversation about the perception of Matt LaFleur. My buddy Josh DiMaggio, which we love, Big Cat. Big Cat with a K.
19: Are you wearing a polo? What are you wearing today? What is that?
18: I'm wearing a hoodie that says Better Together.
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18: I'm at Lambeau because we've got Gannon, Steno, and Cam Acord at noon.
19: Why on a Tuesday? Well, I got a lot of questions for you.
18: You do?
19: Yeah.
18: 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It's also hot in my office, so I'm leaving the door open, but then people are going to have to listen to one half of a radio show, so it's a whole thing. 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I'm Jason Wilde in Green Bay. Jesse Nelson is celebrating his mom's birthday today, I think.
19: I'm surprised because Jesse's parents bailed on his birthday, but he decided to go.
18: He's just a better person. Yeah,
19: he doesn't hold a grudge.
18: Yeah, man, what a good human. So Owen Dimple is our cousin sub of the day. Cousin subs. We believe in better. Good morning, Owen. Sweet Brewers jersey, buddy.
20: It's a big day for the Brewers, looking to close out that NLDS against the Padres.
18: Does it say like Dimple on the back? Is it personalized?
20: I used to have one, but no, this is a Chorio jersey.
18: Chorio.
20: Yeah.
18: That's a pretty good choice.
20: Yes, I love it.
18: Indeed. And from a beautiful location. With lots of water in case he gets thirsty, along with his coffee on it.
19: This is on the video?
18: Uh-huh, yeah.
19: Nice.
18: Stay hydrated, much like the Packers did in Florida. He is the Packers Hall of Famer. He is Mark Tauscher. Tausch, good morning. How are you?
19: I'm doing great. We're down here at, I'm trying to think if I should say where we're at. We're in Lake Geneva, which you could believe, but we can't... This is where I don't fully understand. We have our great team is setting up the lake.
18: Uh-huh.
19: It's not Lake Geneva. It's Lake Como, and we're not in Italy. So I don't know what any of that means. But, yeah,
18: Mario
19: we're out here.
18: Cuomo?
19: Why am I a Cuomo?
2: No, Mario Cuomo?
19: Oh,
2: Chris Cuomo?
19: Yeah, I don't know. I don't know what Cuomo is. Why, I think Cuomo is lake in
2: Cuomo
19: Italian,
2: stop.
19: Right? Isn't it?
2: I don't know.
19: Well, but I'm out here. Okay, so I will. Was at an event last night with Barry Alvarez and Beth Getz from Iowa, the athletic directors. There's a big golf outing, Drive Out Hunger from Alliant Energy. We're out here supporting their cause. They got 300 golfers. 300 golfers.
2: Shotgun start then?
19: It'll be a long day. Yeah, they're just heading out right now as we speak. So it is going to be a long day, but it is. I've been down to Lake Geneva in a while. I know it's beautiful. I've been here before. It is gorgeous, but it is especially gorgeous for an October day down here. So that's what I'm doing down here. And I think Steve Stricker, who is a big part of this whole operation, I think he's going to join us somewhere. We don't know what time. So we'll figure that out as we kick on.
2: We've got 9:30 and 11:30 blocked off. So he'll have to find a spot in between there. Hey, did you happen to catch Monday Night Football last night?
19: I didn't. I did not.
2: As Colin on Twitter inquires, is it time we have a discussion about having a discussion with Mark Tauscher about the Falcons actually being a damn good team?
19: Yeah, I did see highlights, and obviously they have put up, and I saw on Unsportsmanlike this morning, they've put up the most points over the last 2 weeks. Now, granted, they played Green Bay, and they played New Orleans, but that's two road games. Pretty impressive. So Atlanta going in, and this is what's so beautiful about this job, is every week stands on its own. And then you start building and you start getting the resume of who these teams are. Atlanta, after 2 weeks, was the worst team in football. I wasn't saying – now, quarterback makes a big difference. I am not a Penix guy. I don't think he's going to be the guy.
2: Mm-hmm.
19: But he's certainly been the guy for 2 weeks. Do I think that he is going to be the guy moving forward with as much injury history as he's had? I'd be reluctant, but he certainly has done a great job the last couple weeks, and they have the best running back in football. So kudos to them. They've rebooted, and I certainly, if I'm Atlanta, I feel a heck of a lot better about where I'm at than I did 2 weeks ago. And who did you say sent that text in? Connor?
2: Colin.
19: Colin? Yeah. They're not the worst team in football anymore. They were. Tennessee is by far the worst team in football.
2: So that's where does I would put it. I guess I don't care if they're any good or not in terms of what that means for their season, but does it in any way alter, again, as we are spending our, first month or 2 months or really the entire season as a fact-finding mission about what the Packers are, does it change in any way how you view, they're a 2-2 football team along with the Falcons and 10 other teams? Does it change any way that you feel one way or the other about the Packers based on what the Falcons did last night, or does it have no effect whatsoever?
19: No, it does, and I thought this. I said after that game against the Falcons, it was an aberration defensively. As far as looking at it under any other circumstances, I think our defense is good.
2: Mm-hmm.
19: It was not good that night. Part of that is Bijan, the Robinson boys. Hey, they did their thing. And they did it again last night. They're good. And I think their run game obviously is something that, has been very effective for them. But does the Falcons beating the Saints change my mindset about where the Packers are? Not even a little bit. I still view the Packers defense as being really good. I think it will get better. Obviously, Cooper being out for the season isn't helping that. But Micah coming back, I didn't think, they stunk against the Falcons. They're going to stink the whole year. That was never where my head was at. I picked Green Bay to beat Tampa. I think it was 20-13 or 9. I thought it was going to be one of those games. That's where this team's at right now. They're going to need that defense to do that. And if they have a down game like they did against Atlanta, they're not going to beat anybody, not as they're currently built. So nothing has changed from a Packers standpoint because the Falcons put 45 up on the Saints. What I think should help is maybe giving you a better point of reference that, hey, our defense – look at the three games compared to that one. Don't discount it completely, but don't put too much, don't factor too much into that bad performance.
2: We are going to talk to all the coordinators today. We will also talk to Evan Williams, as we do on the Yingling Legends line each Tuesday coming up. I am eager to see how this week plays out, and we've got a couple of clips that I want to get to from Matt LaFleur yesterday when he talked at 3 o'clock. I did ask him about his approach to the week as compared to Ben Johnson's. But frankly, Ben Johnson was quite tame yesterday. I don't know if he's saving up for his Wednesday press conference or what his strategy is. But I got into a, and I, this is where I wanted to start with you. I got into a, I would say, somewhat heated disagreement with Joshy yesterday. And we love Big Cat. He's the best. I just don't see the point that he was trying to make. And I know he tweeted it out as well. Did you see this conversation? I guess the Bears do like Zoom calls with a couple of players on Mondays because Packers don't have their locker room open. Bears don't either, but they do some Zoom calls with their players. Did you see what Luther Burden said yesterday?
3: Tell me about it.
2: So he basically, I mean, he did not look like he had any interest in taking questions from the assembled Hallis Hall media on Zoom. But he was asked about the Packers, and his message was essentially that we want to beat them. And then at the end of this kind of very lackluster, lack of effort answer, he says something about getting them to quit. Do you think the Packers are a quitting team?
3: No. No, but I think it's the same concept of what Bob Saleh and
2: this is what Josh's argument is.
3: That is what the perception, because if it was just one person saying it, that is the perception of how teams view Matt LaFleur's group. And these are coming from, Bob Saleh is one of his best buddies. Dan Campbell and the Detroit Lions had the same viewpoint of the Green Bay Packers. It's make it really tough. Have to earn everything. Because however you want to look at how Green Bay approaches things, I think there is a view around certain parts of the league, and you'd have to dig in deeper and do those anonymous personnel groupings and coaching surveys. Do I think that teams view the Packers as a tough and rumble-type football team? I don't.
2: I would agree.
3: And I think they look at it more like, if we can make this thing messy and filthy and physical, we're going to have a better chance to beat them. And now I don't even know the fact that we're dogs at home against the second-string quarterback, I thought was really eye-opening. But there is no doubt what you heard him say and what you've heard others say about Matt LaFleur-led football teams, that is the perception. Whether or not that's reality, I don't believe this team quits under any circumstances. But do I think that they handle adversity and handle tough spots where they need a first down when they get three and out and the team is – do I think they've handled those situations well? No, I don't. And that's why that perception is out there.
2: So that you answer that exactly the way I had hoped, because the question is then, does the perception matter? Because, for example, we mentioned Dan Campbell, right? Packers swept the Lions last year, and it has been interesting to see what the Lions have been without Ben Johnson as their offensive coordinator.
3: Pretty mediocre.
2: Without Aaron Glenn as their defensive coordinator.
3: Really bad.
2: You can come out and say, oh, yeah, Dan Campbell, tough guy, bite the kneecaps, take him out and, hold him underwater and drown him. But what does he want? The Packers are 4-6 under LaFleur against Dan Campbell, so below 500. But last year they swept him, and we'll see what happens this year because they, I am sure whatever the, I don't know if TJ's doing a lot of radio in Detroit still. But whatever the Wilde and Tausch, version of us is in Detroit, I mean, after Sunday Night Football, I'm sure they're looking at their team going, what is, this is what's wrong, and this is what's wrong. And I agree that it's the perception. I don't know if it's the reality. What you said about handling adversity, I think is extremely fair. And we'll talk to Evan Williams later, but I always go back to this, talking to him in the post-game visitors' locker room in Chicago after that playoff game, and him talking about how this team needs to mature because it doesn't handle success well and it doesn't handle adversity well, I thought was very much on the nose. And how much better are they getting at that? How much better do they have to get at that? Those are all incredibly valid questions. But like up 16-6 at the 2-minute warning and Romeo Doubs not being able to handle an onside kick, is that a team that's quitting? Is that a team that's going out to deep water and being drowned?
19: No, but I think what the motif of all of those quotes are, let's see how these guys handle it when you make it tough. Let's give them adversity. Don't let them free flow. Don't let them, you dictate to them what goes on, and let's see how resilient they are. That's what these coaches, in essence, are saying. And they're doing it, whether it's at Lake Como or in Atlantic Ocean or wherever they want to drag people out to. Let's see how much will they have. And that's a tough pill to swallow when you're on that squad. But that is how people view Matt LaFleur-led football teams.
2: We'll talk more about this as we get ready for Evan Cohen, and then we'll get ready for perhaps Steve Stricker.
19: I have a question for you. From a media perspective, I don't think there's a doubt in the world. The correct answer, the way Matt LaFleur answered the Ben Johnson stuff, is the right answer. Mm-hmm. But I don't think it's what people want to hear. I don't think our fans want to hear that. Our fans want some brimstone. I don't think we're in the mood to be all cordial. And I said this all offseason. The whole concept of, oh, we own the Bears, that's gone. Mm-hmm. We don't own the Bears. We're not even favored against them at home with a backup. I think people want brimstone. And I want you to be who you are, but at some point, a bully punches you in the mouth. You punch that bully back. You don't sit there and say, oh, shucks, that bully's going to end up doing that. Yeah, I think in the long term, that's typically correct. But at some point, you just say, I had enough. And I don't know, I'm guessing, I think Packer fans are there. Matt LaFleur's obviously not, but I feel like Packer fans are in that realm. And I'd love to hear if that is indeed how they feel.
2: Yeah, I definitely want to get into that. I do want Owen to play this clip from Luther Burden next, just because of that. And then I'd like to talk about what you're talking about. I'd like to discuss that with Evan as well. And then I do want to play at some point LaFleur's answer to my question so people who didn't hear it can hear it. Because I agree with you on both of those points.
19: I don't know, Jason.
2: That was not his answer. But I think you're right on both counts. Both, it's the right answer to give.
19: Is it Brimstone Sunday?
2: And it's not what fans want.
19: I think you're right about both. Are we looking for Brimstone Sunday?
2: We will continue to work on various labels, which is Tausch's new milieu.
19: I had a good one come across my Twitter feed for next Saturday. The proof's in the pudding, or Pasadena pudding. I'll have to look at that again.
2: Sounds like you need to workshop that.
19: Yeah,
2: one.
19: It's not. Nothing is going to be finalized until hopefully Tuesday of next week. But I like the thought process that we'll find out, and at proof in Pasadena. I like the concept of where we're going. I don't think it's worded the way we want it yet, but I think it's a good starting point.
2: Well, I know what is worded the way we want it. You telling us about Pella Windows and Doors of Wisconsin.
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0: Wildea Tausch rolls on as Tausch is in Lake Geneva. What are you supporting again with Lion Energy? Stamp out hunger, fight hunger, something.
1: Did you say
0: something
1: stamp?
0: To fight hunger?
1: Drive out hunger. It's a golf
0: out. Drive out.
1: Drive hunger. Out
0: yeah.
1: hunger.
0: Oh, yeah.
1: Mm-hmm. yeah. Yeah.
2: Okay. And I think Steve is going to join us at 10:15 is the plan. So whether or not.
0: Is he sitting next to you? You look like you were talking to him about it.
2: Yeah. Hey, Steve. No, he's imaginary Steve. How you doing, Steve? No, not yet.
0: So, of course, our good friend Josh DiMaggio, who you can hear when he produces Jen, Gabe, and Chewy. And,
2: a lot of disappointed people down here about Jesse not coming because they had a heck of a breakfast.
0: Oh, I bet,
2: that he decided not to make the trek.
0: Well, they're not the only ones who are surprised. So here is that aforementioned.

0: Luther Burden clip. If you haven't seen it or heard it, here he is with the Chicago media from Halas Hall yesterday.
1: How do you describe, from a player's perspective, kind of the tone that Ben sets for this opponent?
2: I feel like you want to beat them really bad, like everybody else in the room, every Chicago fan. We just want to beat them real bad and make them quit.
0: From a reporter's standpoint, I would have, if I was a Bears beat writer, I would have appreciated a little bit more effort there. But Tausch, when you hear "make them quit," that is the perception part of this, right?
3: That's obviously been talked to them about.
0: Correct.
3: The players aren't going to just say that. That has been parroted throughout their throughout their time together. It's just been 1 year. But that has been the underlying motif of Ben Johnson about Matt LaFleur and his teams. And Dan Campbell and his group, when Ben was there, said very similar things. So I think last year, was that part of the anatomy of a comeback where they said, if we can get this thing tight and go score, we'll make them stop believing or make them quit, or however they wanted to phrase it. That is what, you know, and those guys bought into it. And that's, you know, saying things is one thing. Getting guys to actually buy into it and believe it is another. And obviously the Bears players bought in and believed, because two of their games were just big-time comebacks against this team. And that is the theme that Ben Johnson put, and it worked. So just like when the Bears fan, or when Bears fans had to take the Aaron Rodgers "we own you" bit, it's like, yeah, it sucks and you hate hearing it, but it's kind of what happened. And I don't think the Packers quit by any stretch. What I'm saying is that is what they told their guys, and their guys bought it. They believed it. They competed, because it's hard. You're down 18 or you're down 10 with 2 minutes to go. Not many people think you have much of a shot, but they did. And they believed and bought into Ben Johnson's theory on how to beat the Green Bay Packers. And two out of three times, they've been correct.
0: So this is what I was driving at. And this is where I want to acknowledge that maybe Josh is right. So let me ask the 11-year NFL veteran this. Like, Mike McCarthy famously had you guys get sized for your Super Bowl rings before the game, right? The story about... I think his last name was Wilson, defensive lineman.
3: Wilkerson.
0: No, it's not Wilkerson. Playing the piano, and you guys all being around. Like, how much does that stuff affect? And I know it's not a tangible, measurable thing, but to what degree does that stuff matter? Because if your argument is that the perception of a Packers team matters, and it helps the Bears come back from those games, along with the mistakes that the Packers make, then it matters, right? And so that's the one way that perception over reality, I would agree, would matter, is that if
3: Jason,
0: it gives
3: here's
0: a
3: how
0: team
3: I'd answer
0: confidence.
3: Your question. Shorten it up a little bit. Here's how I'd answer it. All of that, none of that matters. What matters from a coaching standpoint is, can I get my guys to believe? You can have all of these great movie quotes. And, you know, there was one, I bet Mike McCarthy would say it was one of his best stuff, is like, make him remember your name. I don't even remember what movie it was. Maybe The Patriot, or I don't And all throughout the week it was, make him remember your name, do this. And the Bears came in and shut us out like 26-0. And we're like, well, I'm probably not going to remember our name. So all of this is, you know, psychological, and you're trying to figure out ways to get – your team to buy. The thing that matters is to get your team a sense of what you need to do to win, and then get them to buy into the thought on how you're going to do it. Coaches have ideas each week when they're making their game plan. This is the kind of game we need to play to win. And I want our team to see that vision and then go and execute it. And sometimes you're not going to be right, but even if you lose a game and it kind of plays out the way you do, players will say, that's on us. There's some games it's almost always it's on players, but there are times in these occasions where you're saying it and you'll see it unfold during the week or during the game. And that's when you start saying, this is being prepared, both not only play-wise, but emotionally. That's where this comes into play. And it is a coach's job to get their guys to understand what the flow of a game is going to be and how you need to be ready. That's why you do sudden change. That's why you do all of these scenarios so that you're prepared and ready. And when you're in a spot when you're down 18, you don't hit the panic button and fill your britches. You say, all right, the Packers are off to a fast start, but let's just force them to keep working, and we'll see how long they want to float out at Lake Como. That's what they did. And whether you say, well, it's the player that you don't make a catch on third down and you don't recover an onside kick. Yeah, if you execute it, all that's whatever. But to get their guys to buy in down 18 and feel like they can do it, tip your cap to Ben Johnson because it worked.
0: To your point about that game, by the way, that 2006 opener under Mike McCarthy in his first game as the Packers
3: head coach. Make him remember your name. No, we're good.
0: I do remember the score.
3: We don't want him to remember our name after that one.
0: That is the last time before this week that the Green Bay Packers have been a home underdog against the Chicago Bears. Tausch, before we get to Evan Cohen, you need to tell us about Brown Strauss. Is that Brown Strauss that's on all the helmets during the playoffs?
3: It is not. No, oh, okay. Not yet.
0: Should
3: not
0: be.
3: That we know of. 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

0: Joining us now on our Yuengling guest hotline, Yuengling, America's oldest brewery, and now in Wisconsin, DG Yuengling & Son, Pottsville, Pennsylvania. Please enjoy responsibly. It is Evan Cohen of Unsportsmanlike. Evan, good morning. How are you?
1: Jason Tausch, how are you guys?
2: Doing well, Evan. Doing real well.
0: How do you perceive the Green Bay Packers?
1: My perception of them actually changed today at around 6:35 a.m. Central Time when Dan Graziano, ESPN NFL reporter, joined us on Unsportsmanlike, and we were asking a bunch of questions about Mike McCarthy's comments about we got to clean up our own house. And so, you know, we said, all right, what other NFL teams need to clean up their own house? Because I think when you're thinking about cleaning your own house, taking it very literally, you're not hiring someone else, a cleaning service, to do it. You have to fix from within, right? Mm-hmm. And in many ways,
2: is that how it works at the Cohen house? Or is that?
0: No, I would have bet $1 million that you were going to inject. Interject
2: you have $1 million to gamble?
0: I don't.
2: It doesn't seem like you're a gambler.
0: And I would have won.
2: I like that, Jason. All right. I know Channel 3000's paying you a big bucks.
0: They
2: That's
0: are,
2: great.
0: Yeah. Big bucks. Yeah. All right. Please continue.
1: So the Packers hired the cleaning service by way of Mekhi Becton, Lakin Tomlinson, and Kevin Zeitler, right, to come in from the outside and help across the offensive line. Mm. And Graz, to his credit, said, I don't know that I would think about them as a clean-your-own-house type team. And we said, why? And his response was, well, despite the mess that has occurred so far this season, they're 2-2 with a game this week against an arch rival and a backup quarterback with Micah on the horizon. And I'm like, wait a minute. Have they withstood this? Is that what Graz is saying, that maybe the Packers withstood this whole thing? And so now my mindset is they've been awful, they've underachieved, they're completely unimpressive, but yet again they have a chance to revive themselves, which is wild to me.
2: So you think bringing in three older offensive linemen because that house, that room, was a complete pigsty, you don't think that's cleaning their own house?
1: Well, I guess it depends on how you look at it, like, literally. Like, if I say, like, all right, I'm going to clean my own house, we have four people that live in our house.
2: It's your kid's room, and it's a complete pigsty. Now, are you saying, boy, you need to clean that house, or are you saying, we need some help because you don't know what you're doing cleaning your house, your room?
1: Right. So I think the Packers did the second one. What we were saying is, I think Mike McCarthy's saying, we got to do the first one. Like, we made the mess, let's clean it up.
2: Okay.
1: I think the Packers are saying, there's no ability to clean this thing up. We got to hire. There's a stain that we can't get out.
2: Yeah.
1: We got to hire a cleaning service.
2: Yes, got to get that Stanley Steamer dude come in and clean them rugs because you spilled red wine on there or something. That's kind of that's where the old wine was. So, Evan, I think to Graz's point and to yours, I said this yesterday. It's like we're 2-2, not played good football offensively at all. And there is reason for hope, even though Edgerton Cooper is out for the season. This defense, Atlanta's offense with Michael Penix, is pretty good. And our defense outside of that game with Bijan and the Robinson boys, we've been really good on defense. Our offense is stunk.
1: That's the other spin, Tausch, is that last night, in a weird way, if you want to be glass half full Packers fan, last night in a weird way is like, well, maybe that Atlanta loss is actually not that bad of a loss because maybe they're going to win the division. Right? Like, that's not off the table with what we saw last night. And now they're going to go against likely Baltimore without Lamar on Sunday, meaning Atlanta. So I think there is reason for positivity, even like big picture. I don't think there's any reason to actually be positive about the team we've seen on the field. But it's another reason I don't like people. And people, like, I've been giving Michelle Smallman a bunch of crap as a Packers fan for the start. But I don't like giving her crap after the win. Like, I can't complain that they're terrible and they're losing these games and then also complain when they win. Like, I'm not going to do that. They got to win. Was it ugly? Sure. Do they have a chance to lose? Yeah. But as you said, they're 2-2. So, like, whatever. Who cares?
2: I said what you said, what Graz said. It's kind of the circle of life there. Yes.
1: Right.
2: The bottom line, I said this yesterday. Yeah, it hadn't looked good. But we have, if you want to say weathered the storm, 2-2. Now, the fact that Micah, I am shocked, is not practicing yet. I know his brother said that, and I kind of discounted. I apologize to what's his name? Parsons' brother.
0: Terrence.
2: Yeah. The fact that I don't think he's going to play in that Cowboys game, I would have bet Jason's $1 million that he was going to. And it turns out that.
1: I thought that tweet was so significant. I think I sent it, if I'm not mistaken. I have to look back to a bunch of ESPN Wisconsin teammates. Like, yo, like as soon as he said that, I was.
3: Did you say yo?
1: Terrence Parsons said that.
3: Yo.
1: I don't know why he said that.
2: Okay, I
1: thought that was extremely. Extremely significant.
2: Yeah, because he's getting that from somewhere. He isn't just making that up out of the sky.
3: Yep.
1: Where do you think he's getting that from?
2: Probably from Micah.
0: Just like Greg Jennings' sister posting about how unhappy he was with his role in the offense.
2: But Jason, tell Evan what Luther Bird. I'm not sure if I know Evan reads everything, but the reason Jason asked that question and what I was coming from perception becoming reality. Robert Saleh, his best friend, said, let's take this team, Matt LaFleur's led team, out to the deep ends of the water and see how long they can go. And how did Luther Burden phrase this, Jason?
0: He said, make them quit at the end of a largely uninspired answer about how Ben Johnson is approaching the week. And Luther Burden said, hey, he wants to beat these guys real bad. Everyone in the room wants to beat these guys real bad. And then at the end he says, and make them quit. And the perception that the Packers are quitters and they're soft and LaFleur's a beta and all that stuff then comes up as a result of what I thought was a fundamentally disinterested player conducting an interview with the beat writers.
1: So I saw that and I think that is the proper, well, I don't like to say they quit, but I would say like, you know, Tom Petty, I won't back down. Right? Mm-hmm. I think that's the opposite of the Green Bay Packers.
2: Free-falling. You think it's more free-falling.
0: Nice. Well played. Yeah. Very good.
1: Yeah. Great. And I think at this point, they probably need some wild flowers. Even if it's Mary Jane's last dance, do what you got to do on this
2: one. Good.
0: How much farther can
2: Tom
0: we take
2: Petty
0: this?
2: Tom Petty and the Killers. That's all. So, Evan.
1: Tom Petty and the Killers are very similar. Some of the songs, some of the Killer songs, they sound a lot. Like, you'll hear Killer songs, and one moment you're like, that kind of sounds like Petty. Then another moment you'll be like, I kind of think that sounds like Springsteen.

0: fact that the Bears ended our season last year. What say you?
1: Yeah. Yes, but let me come back to that. I think one of the scariest things, if you're a Packers fan right now, about Ben Johnson, is someone could look at Ben Johnson and say, he kind of feels Kyle Shanahan, Sean McVay in his play calling. And someone else could sit there and say, he kind of feels Parcells in his intensity with the way in which he is fine going after anyone at any time and standing up for what he believes in. He has a little of both. That is insanely unique. Because when you think of, like, the Parcells, Belichick, Tomlin intensity, right? I mean, Belichick, I don't know if you go intensity, but you know what I'm saying. Like, okay, you don't – they're brilliant, all of them. But you think of that thing first. And then with Shanahan and McVay, you think of the play calling first. He's got both. He's got the, I'm going to rip your heart out, but also I'm going to design a play where you can't actually adjust. He's unreal in that regard. Like, he's been so much better than I anticipated, and he's lived up to all of the hype so far. So LaFleur, in fighting back, I don't know that he can do that because I don't know that that's him. Like, I remember LeBron, first year in Miami.
0: Tried to be a villain and then didn't want to be a villain.
1: And I kept saying, exactly right. I kept saying on the air, come on, embrace the hate, embrace the hate. Because I'm like, you got Udonis and Wade and all these guys next to you who are going to be willing to fight with you, and they got your back. But that's not who he is.
0: No.
1: So the second year, when he was like, I basically told everybody, I don't want to be hated. Like, what's going on here? He was more comfortable in his own skin.
0: I don't know LaFleur. Should have stayed in Cleveland.
1: No, he would play the best basketball of his life.
0: No, but I know. But if he wanted to be loved, that's what he should have stayed in Cleveland.
1: Right, right. But if he wanted to win rings, he'd go to Miami. Anyway, the point is, Giannis will show you that. The point is, in this case, if LaFleur is not that guy, well, I mean, you can't ask him to be that guy. Like, Couch, one of the beauties, beautiful things about Mark Tauscher is he has an ability to stay in a straight line and not get too high and too low. And if I say to Tauscher, hey, you're not emotional enough about this, that's not who he is, right? Like, now you're asking him to be something that he's not. I can't do that with LaFleur. But here's, again, bigger problem for Packers fans. Do you think he can out-scheme Ben Johnson? Because I don't.
2: Well, it's up to Jonathan Gannon to out-scheme him defensively, which I am eager to see what kind of job he does, because there are a lot of Packers fans very excited about what he did at the end of that Tampa game.
1: That's such a cop-out. Jason.
2: What?
1: Not you specifically. Yeah, not you specifically, but people do this. It's such a cop-out answer for this reason. What do you think? Belichick never talked to Josh McDaniels about the offensive game plan?
2: Well, I'm glad you bring...
1: That's crazy to me. You think Kevin O'Connell, like, I think Kevin O'Connell is one of the most underrated coaches as a head coach and one of the most overrated quarterback whisperers. He's not a quarterback whisperer.
0: He's not a quarterback whisperer. He's not.
1: He's a great head coach.
0: Sam Darnold's just a really good quarterback. Maybe we should have given Sam Darnold some love for being Sam Darnold.
2: Maybe we should have kept him, too.
0: Well,
1: but Sam Darnold will tell you that the biggest influence in his turnaround? No, Brock Purdy.
0: Oh, Brock.
1: He says Brock Purdy taught. Yes, he talks about how Brock Purdy taught him to play point guard and just distribute the ball properly.
0: Well, what kind of point guard? Russell Westbrook? Or is he going to be more John Stockton?
1: He was more of a John Stockton.
0: Okay, well, who was his Karl Malone?
1: Jackson Smith and Jigba.
0: Oh, okay. Continue.
1: I don't know that we want to compare anybody to those two, to be honest with you. But anyway, you get the point. Jason, you were fighting back on my fight back. Go ahead.
2: No, that was – thank you. I love the go ahead. Obviously, the head coach is the head coach. I think it'll be interesting to see if Matt LaFleur can out-scheme with an offensive line that may actually function, which seemed to function, although I still don't understand why Todd Bowles did not – blitz Jordan Love.
0: Todd Bowles' first coach fired, Evan?
1: I hope not. They got a Thursday night game coming up against the Cowboys.
0: Seems like a good time if Dak goes big and they kill him.

0: seems like a time that they'd maybe make that move.
1: Yeah, I hope not.
0: It's over there. You know it's over. It's over for him.
2: So,
1: Okay, go ahead.
2: I was texting with my friend Katie Culver recently because, as Tausch has enjoyed telling everyone, I am likely going to start teaching at UWGB in the spring. But it looks to me like if I head down to the J School at the University of Wisconsin, I could glean some very valuable information a couple Thursdays from now, because one of its most prominent alumni, you, will be addressing. Is this just for students? Can anyone go to this? What exactly do you have going on at the J School?
1: This is open to the public. I am lucky enough to have been asked by amazing people with the J School and the Alumni Association, and specifically led by the great, iconic Professor Hoyt, to be the speaker Thursday, October 27th, Thursday, October 22nd, 22, from 5 p.m. to 6 p.m. at the Pyle Center, the Nazinger Lecture Series, and I am the speaker for that. So that will be students, that'll be alumni, that'll be maybe ex-athletes who may have played for the Packers and Badgers who are now in the media space. All members of the community, all will be in Tausch fans, are all welcome to sign up, and I am thrilled to get this opportunity. I'll be going back to Madison, where I went to school, of course, and I will be speaking to students on Thursday and Friday in different classes, and then holding this event on Thursday night at the Pyle Center, 5 to 6, October 22nd. We can put out, I think we're going to put out the flyer that they have, which has a QR code that you can register. It is free to the public, and it's an amazing honor. And there's one enormous surprise that Professor Hoyt will be providing that I cannot get into, but it'll be an amazing thing for the university, and I believe it will make some waves in and around the university and the community around it that Professor Hoyt is leading.
0: Evco's opening that checkbook. I got a hunch Boy's opening that checkbook. Big old scholarship. You are a good man,
1: Evco. It says Jason Wilde. It says Jason Wilde in the top left for $1 million.
0: I almost feel like they still have those boards. Remember the old days, those like round boards where you just go slap flyers up on it? And you put like, hey, I'm dog walker or whatever. We should be plastering Evan Cohen's appearance on all those pillars if they still exist.
2: I think they do. I think there's still a few of those.
0: Yeah, I think since Jesse took another day off, I think we're going to have Jesse go out there. That'll be something that we'll have him doing.
2: All right, so we showed the QR code. We will share that on our social channels as well. You are right about Professor Hoyt. I think he has been a huge influence on both of us. He is also an avid listener to this program. He is the GOAT of journalism professors, and I had a lot of great professors at Wisconsin, as did you. So again, it is Thursday, October 22nd, from 5 p.m. until 6 p.m. at the Pyle Center. You can get more information with the QR code that if you're watching on YouTube or on our other video platforms, you can see the QR code. We'll have it also on our social media. You have accomplished a ton in your career, and you are a great voice for young journalists to hear from. So I'm excited that you're doing this. I know our Tom Mulhern scholarship recipients for the last 10 years have been extremely fortunate to have the UWJ school getting them to launch their careers in sports journalism. And this is just another example of what the UWJ school is doing to help folks that want to go into that specific area of journalism. And I say this in all sincerity, they could not have a better person than you because of what you've accomplished in this space. They need to hear from you, and I'm glad.
0: What about you, Jason? They want to hear from you too.
2: Evan's big time.
0: I think we should have a big time off between Evan and Jason. Evan, go ahead. Compare resumes. Big time off. A BTO. Be a BTOer.
1: It's July for Mark Tauscher. Big time off. That's what that is.
0: That's true. I do like time off. No, August this year. It was more August.
2: If I may.
0: I was going to ask Evan if the Badgers are back. I know he's going to be out in L.A. here shortly. Are the Badgers back?
1: Okay, one step at a time, first of all.
0: What do you mean one step at a time? Hey, we only have a short amount of time with the big dog at the J school. Let's go.
1: Couch.
0: All right, go ahead.
1: Jason, thank you for the kind words. I appreciate it. I can't speak. Second of all, Jason, we should communicate on some of the Mulhern Scholarship Award winners, because I worked around and learned from the great, legendary, iconic Tom Mulhern. May he rest in peace. So you can maybe have some of them come by, and maybe we do something with them as well that night, which would be great if they're in town, or some people that are nominated, whatever it is, which is awesome. And then the next thing is, who's more big time between Jason and I? I would never answer such a thing. It's me. And then the third, the fourth thing.
2: We're on the same page for once.
1: Do I think the Badgers are back? Hell yeah.
2: Yes.
1: Hell yeah.
2: Yes.
1: I mean, listen, the next game is not going to be easy. Let's acknowledge that. Bob Chesney, UCLA, I've been hyping him to you for a while. How good he is, but you could feel the excitement with my guy Matt Bernstein as the honorary captain. By the way, feel free to make me the honorary captain for the USC game. I'm just throwing that out there. I am willing to be the honorary captain. I was captain of my high school football team. I did have 6 touchdowns for the Badger Herald in a big game against the Daily Cardinal years ago. But yeah, of course we're back. It was a big win. 6 touchdowns in one game, Jason. That's true.
2: More than you had in high school total.
1: That is also true. that's all true. We're back. We're going to be in the top 25 hopefully soon. The defense is leading the way. You know, running game. I was listening on Saturday. Tausch literally called his shot that he was going to call his shot. It was an unbelievable thing. Tausch and LePay on the broadcast. I was bouncing around going from Connecticut to New York on Saturday for my son's basketball, and Tausch said to LePay, I'm about to go Tony Romo, okay, meaning the broadcast. And so he called his shot that he was going to call his shot, and then said, I think this is going to be an opportunity, even though it's obvious run over the next few downs, that they're going to go deep. They go deep, touchdown, Tausch got it right. Unbelievable. Unbelievable what Tausch did on Saturday. That was the moment when Tausch is calling his shot that he's calling his shot against Michigan State. That's the we're back moment.
0: That's how the Babe Ruth, that's how the Bambino did it, right? That wasn't the first pitch right after. He called a shot, sure.
1: No big deal.
2: Evan, we know you got to get to L.A. That USC-Wisconsin game.
0: I'm just glad that there's
2: October
0: reception
2: 24th.
0: Up there in the Hamptons, that you'd be able to listen to Matt and I. That was awesome to hear.
1: Shut up. I was in Bristol, actually.
0: Go ahead,
1: you know,
0: Jason.
1: That my son... Tausch, yes. Think about how ridiculous this is. An hour and a half away from where we live, AAU tournament.
0: And you played the team right down the street from you.
1: Well, we did in the second. That was Sunday. A 9 a.m. game and a 1 p.m. game. How do you have a 4-hour gap between games an hour and a half away? That's terrible.
0: That's not ideal. Welcome to the world of youth sports. Yep.
1: I know. It's awful. Wait, what? They haven't announced the game time for USC, though, right?
2: They have not.
0: Well, what time would you like? We'll see what we can do. What time do you want it at?
2: We'll talk to Professor Hoyt.
1: Here's what I would like.
0: I think 11 o'clock would be good for us.
1: Okay,
0: just
1: 11
0: from
1: o'clock.
0: USC and the, time zone.
1: I'd like it to be 11 a.m.
0: Okay.
1: I'd like to be the honorary captain.
0: Okay.
1: And I'm debating whether or not I want to move my flight up to then Saturday night as a result.
0: Ah.
1: Can you fly me private, Tausch, home or no?
0: I will not, no.
1: Oh, okay. All right.
0: Okay.
1: All right. Okay. Well, that's what I'd like. So.
0: Okay. There's a lot of...
1: Let's make that happen.
0: All right. Sounds like a plan.
2: Evan, thanks.
1: Thanks, guys.
2: Whew. That was a ride.
0: There's always a lot, man. There's always a lot going on.
2: Indeed, there is. All right. That is Evan Cohen of Unsportsmanlike. Again, if you're interested in seeing him at the University of Wisconsin Journalism School, that is October 22nd, and we'll have more information for you on our social channels. Want to remind you to tune in to Light It Up, the new season of Behind the Bucks on the Bucks Plus Audio Network, presented by Gallagher, your trusted insurance broker and people strategy partner. 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
2: Back to school season means backpacks, schedules, and busy mornings. But there's one thing a lot of families forget to plan for. What happens when school germs start spreading and someone gets sick? Joining us now is Dr. Peter McCullough with some smart ways to be prepared before the school year begins. So, Doctor, back to school is exciting, but it also seems to be the time of year that families start getting sick again. Why does this season hit so many households?
3: Because people miss an opportunity, and that is to use nasal sprays and throat sprays twice a day preventively. These have been shown to reduce the common cold, flu, RSV, and other viral infections, but it has to be done twice a day on a regular basis.
2: What are some of the most common health issues that families run into once the school season does start?
3: The kids are back in school, they're coughing, they're sneezing, and they clearly spread viruses and other illnesses. 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

0: Devin Cohen, as always. Always fun, informational, and a little bit off the rails when he spends some time with us. Before we need to get ready for Strick to join us, if he is going to be able to join you at 10:15 there, Tausch. So let me just remind you again that if you want to get away and feel like you've escaped, you don't have to board a plane or a cruise ship. You can just head down to Pottawatomie Casino Hotel in Milwaukee with the biggest, beautifully designed 500 rooms and luxury suites that are perfect for a weekend reset, a date night, or celebrating something big. And so many great places to eat as well. Dream Dance Steakhouse, The Marketplace, Rockin' Brews, Canal Street Cafe, Cream City Coffee Company. And then Luis and I are going to go to Ruyi Asian Kitchen since I'm dying to eat there. He's going to take me. I'm excited about that. And if you're planning a wedding, a birthday, or an anniversary, the event spaces are phenomenal. I've been to a couple of events in them in the past. Sophisticated relaxation, incredible flavor, and a full night out all in one place. Pottawatomie Casino Hotel. We will kick off the 10 o'clock hour in exactly 2 minutes. So stick around.
1: Don't go anywhere. 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
1: Yeah, your friend Andy, who's kind of organized a lot of this, not happy with you. He's not happy with you.
0: Not happy with me.
1: He
0: said
1: you haven't responded to his texts, and he was hoping that you'd be eating some eggs down here. He wanted to pass that on to you, so I just did.
0: Hoping that I would eat some eggs.
1: Yeah, come down here, be here, and have breakfast. And then he texted you about something else, and I think he said that you didn't get back to him like you'd liked. So I just wanted to relay that message to you.
0: I appreciate you passing that along. I'll have to check my
1: birthdays. Oh, you guys are birthday brothers. You guys share a birthday, and he wished you a happy birthday, and he said you didn't respond to wish him a happy birthday. So I think he's wondering how good of friends you guys really are.
0: It's a fair question.
1: Obviously not very good if you didn't. It's one thing if you forget somebody's birthday. If they wish you a happy birthday on your birthday and you don't respond happy birthday back, that tells me not really a pal. So that's just my own opinion. I mean, when you're birthday brothers and someone tells you you're birthday brothers and then responds and sends you a birthday wish and you poo-poo that birthday wish, that's almost worse than not wishing anybody a happy birthday. So maybe we can all agree on that.
0: Should I ignore Andy's text 1 minute ago saying I was hoping you'd be here to catch up? Should I go all in? LeBron villain?
1: Just unsubscribe to all of Andy's texts. That's what I think you probably need to do. So it's funny, they're all sitting here, and they're only hearing one side of the conversation. There's a Vikings fan here.
0: Oh,
1: and
0: no.
1: They weren't happy with me about Kevin O'Connell. I said, well, I actually complimented Kevin O'Connell, KOC. No, it was a compliment. Trust me. I think he's a good ball coach. Just not a quarterback.
0: Just not a quarterback whisperer. All right, exactly. So I don't want to dive into LaFleur's answer to the...
1: Well, you might not want to, but I think in this...
0: No. Wait.
1: Okay.
0: I don't want to dive into it if Strick is going to join you next.
1: 10:30. It's a 10:30.
0: Okay, then I definitely want to dive into it. I want Owen Dimfel to play it for us.
1: Okay.
0: Well, you had said 10:15 before.
1: Things are flexible.
0: I understand.
1: He's out there ripping balls. Trying to drive out hunger.
0: Not to be confused with Jen Hale telling us how the Packers were hosing down their balls in New York as they got ready for the rainy conditions against the Jets. All right, here is Matt LaFleur answering my question yesterday about the rivalry and about Ben Johnson and about Ben Johnson's approach versus his approach. I believe this is my question and his answer. Play it, Owen.
2: You know, obviously with Bears Week, you are who you are and their coach is who he is. But it feels like fans really want there to be kind of this trash talking back and forth and that kind of... Why is it so important to you to stay kind of even keeled and not treat it as a vastly different game, even though it's a division game and it's a rival?
3: Because this game is about players. And so we'll keep it about the players. You know, I'm not the one out there they're playing. So... I think that's always been my mentality, and we're going to keep it about those guys. And don't get me wrong, I love the rivalry. It's awesome. It's great. It's intense. You can feel it on game day. You can feel it throughout the course of the week. And also the significance. I mean, they're the defending North champions. So what a great opportunity, a great challenge for us in our home stadium to play against the defending champs.
0: Tausch, before I tell you what I thought of it, tell me what you think of it.
1: Do you feel like he felt that way before last year?
0: No.
1: I don't either. I think now...
0: I mean, he had a quarterback doing the belt and saying, I own you. Like, they did own the rivalry until last year. And I still think he thinks they should be 3-0 against Ben Johnson. I believe that.
1: Shoulda, coulda, woulda, all of those things.
0: Right.
1: I didn't love the answer. I loved the context of it. I loved it.
0: That's interesting that you say that. Why didn't you love it? Because I thought it was there was a subtle shot
1: at
0: Ben Johnson.
1: Is football
0: there
1: an emotional game?
0: It is. Our press conference
1: is there any emotion there?
0: I think that there is.
1: He was madder after Pete asked him about Edge Cooper than he was about you asking about that.
0: I don't know, Pete.
1: What I don't understand is you have to be who you are. No question. But if you're going to lead a football team, it is always about players. I never will argue that. Mm-hmm. But players, there's a reason you're the head ball coach, and it's about leadership and knowing what your team needs. I don't know what this team needs. Maybe this is the right approach. But I know this for certain. If I'm in that locker room, I bet the Bears players love how Ben Johnson has approached the Packers rivalry. And I get the sense.
0: So now wait a minute. Just wait one minute. So Ben Johnson yesterday at the podium at Hallis Hall is asked about the rivalry. And he says, and I'm quoting here, "I wouldn't say there's anything new. It's a big week for us. It's important for our organization. It's important to them as well. It'll be really good competition here on Sunday."
1: Did you hear what he said after they beat whoever they played, the Jets, this week?
0: Yeah, he immediately flipped
1: it to, "We all know this week."
0: Right. But
1: so
0: it wasn't.
1: If
0: it
1: you
0: wasn't,
1: think Ben Johnson is underestimating anything about it, you don't get it.
0: No,
1: and I don't think you feel that way.
0: Now, come on. What I'm saying is that what he says privately versus what he says publicly.
1: He's done it both, though.
0: I know.
1: He's been out there both ways. He actually was awkward about it the first time. It was awkward until it's worked.
0: Yeah, I understand that. So I would say, first of all.
1: So you're telling me behind the scenes Matt LaFleur is?
0: No, that's not what I'm telling you. What I'm saying is Ben Johnson, after their win over the Jets, in which I think they had the ball for like 46.
1: Yeah, their linebacker Bush or Gardner. I'm trying to think. I think it's Bush. Is basically said, "I'm not even sore." They played like 30 snaps.
0: Right. So he clearly knows that the camera is there in the locker room for after games that they win speeches. So when he did it last year. After the regular season game or after the playoff game that he did the F the Packers, F them. He knew the camera was there. He was playing to the camera. This time, I think he clearly wants to send a message, at least publicly, that, hey, we're better than these guys. I don't need to do all that rah-rah stuff for everyone to see. We're going to beat these guys again. We're the ones now that they have to be afraid of. I think that's what he was going for. He gave a milquetoast answer to reporters at Hallis Hall yesterday. Do I think now suddenly he's not into the rivalry or isn't fired up about it? No, of course not. I'm not an idiot. But I also think that Matt LaFleur, like, I loved his answer. I did. You could say, "Oh, of course you would, Wildy. You're a beta too," or whatever.
1: Literally
0: you
1: what I was going to say.
0: I understand. Thank you. But there's a subtle shot there at Ben Johnson because Ben Johnson loves him some attention, right? And I think Matt LaFleur saying it's about the players, I think that was a subtle but very clear shot saying, look, I'm not going to be that. That's not who I am. I am not that guy. That guy's got an enormous ego. I don't want to be like him. I'm not going to give you what you're hoping for, Wildy. And yeah. I liked his answer. Again, what is
1: he
0: doing behind
1: like it? Did the fans like it?
0: No, I'm getting there. Give me another 30 seconds.
1: Well,
0: do I... Do I think it's different when he's talking to his team? You've taught us that sometimes when you're at the podium, you're talking to your team. I don't think that in this instance, it is going to match what he is saying to his guys behind closed doors.
1: Good.
0: Also, to your point, I don't think that his answer, which I think was good, is going to resonate with some Packers fans, probably most Packers fans. They want him to be talking smack. Right? That was the premise of my question. I mean, I literally said in there that I think your fans want more trash talking. And part of that is your influence on me because I think you feel that way. But again, what we say this about Jordan Love, we should say this about Matt LaFleur. When we talk to Jordan tomorrow, do you think he's going to talk crap about the Bears?
1: You don't have to talk crap, but you have to. There needs to be a heightened sense of where this rivalry's at. And I just don't want, and people got to be them. But there has to be a sense of, we got to be sick of this. You spent all off season listening to this, and I know they don't all live here, and it's the fans are always going to be secondary, and that's the way football is. But from a competitive standpoint, and just from how this rivalry has changed under Ben Johnson, this needs to reverse course. This has been too much this way, and yeah, you could say what you want. The Packers outplayed him. Sure, nobody cares. It's not how it works. You either win or you lose. And when there is, I don't think anyone can argue last year that there was a monster gap of intensity of where this rivalry was. And the Bears, the Packers owned the Chicago Bears. It was kind of a, oh, that's cute. Oh, yeah, look at little Ben kind of trying to climb. And that dog bit. And what are you going to do? You're just going to sit there and say, oh, just let him keep yapping. I don't want a dog biting at my ankles all day. I ain't interested in that. At some point, you got to do something about it. Now, I don't care how you go about doing it, but I know this, our fans would love that. And don't do it for the fans, fine. But if it's just going to be the same old, and not a different approach when you got the results you got last year, that is where I would struggle.
0: I guess my question, again, you're the one who played 11 years in the NFL. I'm watching the Bears fans who have invaded the ESPN Milwaukee and ESPN Madison YouTube chats, which, hey, thank you for increasing our numbers. If you want to troll, God bless you. It doesn't bother me at all.
1: Respectfully.
0: But, like, I just because you want, like, I don't know. Do you think they lost because they didn't think the rivalry was serious enough? Like, do you think that's a reason why they lost? Not the only reason.
1: I don't think it helped. I don't think the fact that the Chicago Bears made it more personal and made it more intense, I don't think that helped. And I don't think we matched it. And you could say, well, what do you mean the first three quarters? Yeah. I don't think there's still this thought of we've owned this group, and because we have for 30 years, it's just going to be that way. This is a new organization. This is new. You have a different quarterback. And even though the head ball coach had not lost the Bears in forever until that blocked kick or the made field goal, there is a new I just want to make sure that it's not same old, because it's not. This rivalry is different. It is a heck of a lot more intense than it was.
0: It's what I wanted. It's my fault.
1: You got what you wanted, and I just want to make sure.
0: Fault.
1: From the Packers' standpoint, I just want to make sure it's not viewed in the same. And I don't think it is, but when I hear that yesterday, you're kind of like, I understand why Matt's saying what he's saying. I do understand it. But part of me would like a little bit more. I'd like some brimstone. Add me a little brimstone.
0: You're a big
1: brimstone
0: guy.
1: Well, sometimes it's needed.
0: All right, well, we'll talk more about this coming up after Tausch tells us about Advent. You're also a big Advent nose guy and being able to breathe through your nose guy.
1: Well, I'm sleeping better. And you know what? Going to meet with Doc Kandula and the team at Advent definitely has helped me with some of my issues that I had. 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

0: All right, well, I want to get to Steve Stricker on time. So we'll circle back on the Packers-Bears rivalry conversation.
1: Tell you what, it's heated down here in Geneva, too.
0: No. I can only imagine. Kind of a interesting location to be today. And then Vikings fans randomly part of the equation as well. So
1: well, you know what? Let's do an audible. Since we're talking football, Steve is walking up right now. So let's do an audible, Jason.
0: We step to the line of scrimmage and we see one of the all-time great golfers sitting down next to Tausch.
1: I'm not even going to bring up the fact that I'm not even sure which side of this aisle Steve lands on. We're talking about Bears, this Packers? Intensity. That's why we're doing this, right? Bears-Packers rivalry.
2: Right.
1: Well, first off, Jason, continue your intro, and then we'll, you know, I didn't want to just jump in, so go ahead.
0: It's Steve Stricker on Wilde and Tausch.
2: How you guys doing?
1: We're doing well. So, Steve, before we get into why you're out here and the great cause that we're out here looking at today, Bears fan. I think people forget that sometimes.
2: Yeah. I'm actually kind of a closet Packer fan. Well, I'm sitting next to you. I got to be a Packer
1: fan.
2: Okay,
1: yeah, that's nice of you, yeah.
2: But I actually, if they're not playing the Bears, I root for the Packers. Is that fair?
1: No, but listen, I love the fact that rivalries are fun. It's what makes sports great.
2: Yeah.
1: How much has Ben Johnson changed the overall, all your Bear fans, buddies? Because I think from a Packer perspective, he has made a huge difference. How about in your world?
2: Yeah, I don't have a lot of Bear friend buddies, let me put it that
1: good
2: way. Yeah, they're all Packer fans. But we have a good time with it. Yeah, it's just the culture there has changed big time, and it's fun to see. I don't get to watch a lot of football. I'm sad about that, but the games that I have watched and what he's been doing there and the atmosphere, the intensity that he brings is pretty cool to see as a Bears fan.
1: Yeah, I wonder, because what did you make of after the Bears beat us and then the handshake and all this? Because Jason was talking to questioned LaFleur yesterday and Matt said it's about the players.
2: Yeah.
1: But it does set the tone, doesn't it?
2: Yeah, it kind of does set that rivalry tone, right? And I don't like that kind of stuff. I mean, you know, you can still beat up on a team and be good sportsmen and have good sportsmanship about it, but it kind of adds to the whole flavor of the rivalry, right? And how both those teams don't like each other.
1: No, they don't.
2: Let's put it that way. But it's fun to see, and I'll be watching this weekend for sure.
1: Have you what's your worst sportsmanlike moment? Because you are a sportsman. You are a great ambassador. But have there been some times you've been playing, if you're playing against somebody, and maybe there's just a little, you hit a putt, maybe. Have you done anything that would resemble not sportsmanly?
2: Well, you know, I don't know. In the spirit of the Ryder Cup, right, you know, I have one putt that stands out in my mind that I really wanted to shove it right back up his you-know-what. But Sergio Garcia made a putt. It was the 2008 Ryder Cup at Valhalla. And he made a putt, and then I made it on top of him. And I showed a little emotion. I don't show a lot of emotion when it comes to stuff like that. But when you're playing for the country and USA and you do something well, you'd like to get it out there.
0: So, all right. go ahead, Strick, I'm curious, because Tausch just said it, and he took the words basically out of my mouth. You are the consummate pro. You're a good dude. You are respectful. You show the requisite sportsmanship in the gentleman's game that is golf. But you have rivals, right? Who would you say have been your rivals during your career?
2: Oh, I don't know if I have rivals. I mean, I think when you talk rivals, you talk about the very best in the game, like Tiger and Phil, Jack and Arnie. You know, I want to, you know, a few times, but I don't know if I ever got to the point where those times I won that I was always beating the same person. And I think when you talk about those matchups, it's where those guys are going head to head a lot of times, you know, and either one of those guys is coming out on top. I don't know if I really had one of those rivalries.
0: So the reason I ask, and that's fair, but you've won a hell of a lot of golf tournaments.
1: Did you think Steve was going to say, boy, I can't stand Ian Poulter? Ian Poulter, that son of a gun. Like, you think he's going to say something about woozing him? Like, what did you think he was going to go with that?
0: You just want what? He could only be like rivals with Ian's?
1: Ian's a fun name to say. So I'd have a problem with Ian's if I was playing Ian's.
0: So my point is that I feel like

0: and again, I don't know you as well as Tausch, but you've been great to us over the years, and I consider you a friend to the show and to me. But you don't strike me as someone who would be like Ben Johnson, who was in the Bears locker room yelling, F the Packers, F them last year. And so I'm just curious if you have the opportunity, if you're being asked about a matchup like Matt LaFleur was yesterday, I feel like his answer, which was still had a subtle shot against the Bears head coach, I feel like that's more kind of your speed. You wouldn't be, you're not a trash talker. You had to come up with one example from an event, by the way, where that's the, if there is going to be that kind of thing, it's the Ryder Cup, right? Yeah. Like that's where it's at. So I'm fascinated by how different people handle competition, and well, you have always handled it with class.
1: I guess, thank you. I appreciate that. You didn't hear me behind closed doors at the Ryder Cup. Let me
2: just put it that way. Just like maybe LaFleur. We don't hear what he's saying behind closed doors, right?
0: Exactly.
2: All right.
0: So what are you doing out there with Tausch, other than hanging out and, you know, spending time with him and his sunglasses?
1: I know. We're enjoying the day. It's a beautiful setup we got going here. We're here with Alliant Energy, and driving out hunger is the golf day and what it's all about. And they're raising over $1 million today to give out to all these food pantries across Iowa and Wisconsin. And it's a great event. We're friends of Alliant Energy. Obviously, they're partners and friends of our golf tournament that we put on in Madison. And it's a great relationship that we have with them. And they support us, and I'm here supporting them. And it's just a great day. A lot of people, 300 golfers, and raising a pile of money.
2: Yeah, beautiful golf course. 300 golfers raising a ton of money today. Raised over $8 million and provided more than 40 million meals in this year's event. It's probably because you and I are here, but raising over $1 million, which is something else. But just talk about golf, because I always love how you get emotional, and you've done all these great things, captained the Ryder Cup to a championship and all your success. But I always love how, you know, your event and what it does for the community. Golf is a great, from a charitable standpoint, people love coming out and giving, and you're a big part of that along with Alliant Energy.
1: Yeah, it's, you know, golf is a great way to bring people together for a cause just like this. And it's similar to what we do with our golf event, right? I mean, we have pros coming into play, you know, raising a ton of money there, you know, each and every year, nearly $2.5 million each year. And it all goes back to our local communities. And part of that is food pantries and shelters across southern Wisconsin. So we're literally on the same page as Alliant Energy and a lot of things. And they're, like I said, partners with us in our tournament. And people are so excited to be here. And I mean, you never know what kind of day you could get.
2: Fall, October, you're rolling 6th. That dice, and them dice came up, I don't know, yeah. 7s, 11s. Right, right. They definitely didn't crap out because it is gorgeous.
1: It's gorgeous, and it's a good course, and they're raising nearly twice as much money this year as they normally have. So it's people have come together for this cause.
2: It's awesome. Golf does that, and that's the beauty of that sport. So how are you, man? I know you're battling some stuff earlier in the year. You're swinging it today?
1: Yeah. I feel fine. You know, I'm just trying to get through some personal things in my life.
2: Sure.
1: And get my body feeling good again. And I'm excited. I'm kind of pointing towards next year. I'm going to play a couple times in December, hopefully once with Izzy in the PNC Championship down in Orlando, my daughter. And then I signed up just a couple days ago to be a part of this World Champions Cup, which is a kind of a Ryder Cup, President's Cup thing for us old guys on the Champions Tour, where there's three teams involved, but it's a fun event. That's in the first week of December, so I'm kind of, you know, pointing my way towards that and looking towards next year.
2: And have your kids beat you yet?
1: Oh, they beat me yesterday. I played yesterday, and we played this 9-point game, and they both took it to me. I finished third out of three, so...
2: And there's nowhere to go but down.
1: I know. It's not good for my confidence, let me tell you that. My kids are beating up on me.
2: Oh, maybe the confidence will get going. Well, Steve, I don't know, Jason, if you have anything else, but Steve,
0: of course I do, because, you know, Steve, I don't know if you know this, but Tausch still gives me a hard time for when we had Greg Gard on the show, and my nephew wanted
2: oh,
0: to.
2: Oh, God. He is going to send video of his daughter's golfing to see if. You're not going to do that, are you?
0: So since I have golfing legend on the program, I do have one question.
2: I'm going to apologize.
0: If I may. Oh, no, it will not be.
2: He literally was sending Gardo tape of his second cousin's brother, thinking that he could. And you could tell Greg is looking at, like, are you really going to do this? And of course, Greg, being the nice guy, is like, yeah, send me the tape. Yeah, I'll take a look at it. And you can tell Greg, I'm not. Go ahead, Jason.
3: Well, don't give him my phone number.
2: No, he doesn't have it.
3: All right.
0: I'll text you later. I have one question that I think can help not only Madison and Sydney, but any golfer. Because with everything you have accomplished, the one thing that I try to talk to them about, because they both had good seasons this year, playing varsity golf in high school, is how imperfect of a game it is that you play. And the idea that a perfectionist personality probably is not the way you want to approach successful golf. So from a mentality perspective, you've given advice to thousands upon thousands of golfers over the years. Can you recycle some of your best advice from the mental part of being successful in competition as a golfer?
1: Yeah, I think that's a good question. There's so many different ways I could probably answer that. And I was just actually talking to my daughters about this yesterday. And it's literally just go out and play. As a young kid, I mean, I guess I'm speaking. I didn't have a range where I grew up in Edgerton. I just learned to go play. And how many shots did it take me to get in the hole? And, you know, so that was my goal each and every time I went out there, is how low can I shoot? Like, it got me into mentality. Like, to your point, golf is, and I think there's a book called Golf is Not a Game of Perfect, and it's not. It's about getting in the hole. And my daughters understand that. They go out and play, and it's about, you know, what can I make on this hole? And in the fewest amount of strokes. And it doesn't have to be pretty. And if you start watching golf on TV, and the pros that play it nowadays, they bomb it. They usually hit it pretty straight. They hit it up by the hole, and they're, you know, got a birdie putt every hole, you know. And that's just not reality for, you know, 99% of the golfers in the world. So, yeah, it's just about getting out there as a young person, enjoying the game, I think, and just how many shots, you know, the fewer the better, obviously, to get it in the hole. And obviously you need to do some practice and work on things here and there, but it's about playing and how much golf can you play, because there's no better way of learning than getting on a golf course and seeing what we all can hit it good on the range after a while. Tausch, I've seen Tausch hit it good.
2: I don't do the range. I've still in COVID golf. I don't go to the range.
1: But it's about going out on the golf course because everything changes. You know, the wind direction changes, the feel of the, you know, of your shot changes, the look of the shot you're hitting into the green. It all changes. So it's about going out there and manage your game on the golf course and just go play, have fun with it, and go play.
2: I always wonder the difference when you're lined up. Let's say there's Lake Como out there and that water's left and I hit a little baby fade. How do you get it where you don't even envision
1: right?
2: Because I always
1: do. Let me know.
2: Yeah, that's
1: let me know if you find it.
2: I don't fully understand how you guys I don't even look at that. It's like, well, what do you mean you're not looking at it? It's right there.
1: Yeah, I know. That's the hard part, right? On the range, you got this big wide open field and you can hit it anywhere, and if you make contact, you're like, hey, that was great.
2: I'm happy it advanced the ball.
1: Right.
2: And then I'm swimming in the middle of Lake Como trying to find my ball.
1: Right. That's the hard part.
2: Well, Steve, we appreciate your time. We appreciate you supporting Drive Out Hunger. Again, great cause. You're out here doing what you do, which is great in the community.
1: Thank
2: you. We appreciate everything you do.
1: Love you guys. Thanks for having me on.
2: You got it, bud.
0: Steve, we can't wait to see you at the AmFam, and I will text you the swings of both Madison and Sydney so you can break them down.
2: How much time, can you break down all that film? And then please pass on to all your college coaches.
1: Right. All right, good luck to you.
0: Thanks, Steve.
1: Right,
0: thanks a lot, buddy.
1: See you.
0: That is Steve Stricker. Again, it is the Drive Out Hunger event down in Lake Geneva, along with Alliant Energy that Tausch is part of. It's a great, great cause, and obviously, as Steve mentioned, a great opportunity for folks to help the different food banks that are being supported by today's event. Want to remind you once again about Pottawatomie Casino Hotel, and I tell you about them all the time. And look, you don't, if you go there to play the slots, great. You go there to play the table games, great. That's awesome. A lot of people love that. 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My game is food and a great hotel. And with Pottawatomie Casino Hotel, I get both of those. If you're looking to get

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0: old boy. So are you're playing today, or is everyone playing without you?
1: No, I'm not playing. They started at 9. I'm taking a day or two next week, so I'm here to grind, baby. Just let me grind.
0: The big grinder.
1: Yeah.
0: I knew that Steve was a Bears fan as well. I did not realize
1: he's
0: that
1: sheepish about it. He's very sheepish.
0: No, I can understand why.
1: Be proud.
0: He's a Wisconsin sports icon.
1: He is. But he's all in on the University of Wisconsin. You see him at all the basketball games and volleyball and football. So, I mean, I'm not 100% sure why he's a Bears fan. I didn't ask. But
0: big
1: he's
0: Bears fan contingent in Edgerton.
1: He's emboldened, as most Bear fans are. And that's a kudos to Ben Johnson for being able to do that. That fan base was beaten into the dirt, and we resuscitated. We let him get resuscitated. And that's
0: the AmFam Championship, which we attend every year, has been extended with the PGA Tour through 2030 and the 2027 AmFam Championship on AmFamChampionship.com, returning to University Ridge.
1: Yep.
0: June 11th through the 13th. So we will see you out there, golf fans. Tausch, we need to play some trivia. I'm curious, Owen, what is today's category? What caller would you like? And did you get to write these yourself, or did Jesse do them for you?
2: I made them myself, wink, wink. Today's caller is going to be number 12, and the category is Stay Classy, San Diego. Do you know what movie that's from?
0: I do. That's from Anchorman. Do you know what movie that's from?
2: You asking me or Tausch?
0: I'm asking you.
2: Yes.
0: You're a young person.
2: Yes, I've seen both Anchorman movies.
0: All right. Caller 12 right now, 844-770-3776.
1: That movie didn't need a sequel, by the way.
0: I would tend to agree. 844-770-3776. Caller 12 plays trivia after Tausch tells us about Inspired Closets.
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0: 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It's Wilde and Tausch.
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0: So we go from having one of the goats of Wilde and Tausch guests, as Steve has been a great friend of our show for a very long time, to playing trivia with one of the goats of Wilde and Tausch trivia. 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
0: Let's welcome him in. It is Jerry in the Prairie. Jerry, long time no talk, buddy. How you doing?
2: I'm doing well. How have you guys been?
0: We have been good. You know, we were at a Steinhoffel's and you didn't show up, but of course it was in Menominee Falls, so I didn't expect you to. All right, the category is Stay Classy San Diego. Obviously, these are questions about San Diego, the Brewers' opponent, and they're playing game three tonight in San Diego. Question number one is this. A famous area in San Diego known for its restaurants, shopping, and nightlife is known by which of these names? Is it the Gas Lamp District, the Moonlight Quarter, or Streetlights, People?
2: I'm going to go with A.
0: It is indeed the Gas Lamp District. Packers played in a Super Bowl there early in my career. I have very fond memories of San Diego. I'd like to get back there someday. What a beautiful place. Question number two. I would have known all three of these, by the way, which is shocking. What is the name of the island just off the coast of San Diego, home to a famous hotel, multiple beaches, and a U.S. naval base? Is it Hilton Head, Coronado, or La Jolla?

0: That would be Coronado.
1: Indeed. Agreed. Although La Jolla, best sushi I ever had was in La Jolla. You've been to Coronado?
0: No, I've not been to San Diego.
1: Well, you and I road trip if I ever get on an airplane again. All right, question three, Jerry, and a chance to go 3 for 3 in our first round of trivia this week. Question number three is this. From 1981 until 1997, the San Diego Chargers and San Diego Padres shared home stadium was named Jack Murphy Stadium. What was the late, great Jack Murphy's profession? Was he a U.S. senator, a sports writer, or a real estate tycoon?
0: I think he was a sports writer.
1: Unbelievable, but
0: yeah,
1: true. They named a stadium after a sports writer. Hard to believe. And I don't see that happening again anytime soon. Certainly not in the state of Wisconsin for any of us.
0: You don't think Lambeau Field will become Wilde Stadium someday?
1: No, I don't. But you know, since I wagered that $1 million earlier, you know, if I can maybe collect on that, maybe I can donate something. I get my name on a toilet seat or something like that. Jerry, you're 3 for 3, buddy. That means you got 4 entries into Friday's drawing for the Cousin Subs gift card. You're such a loyal dude to this show, man. We appreciate you so much. Thanks.
0: Thanks. Love you guys.
2: Jer.
3: I love you guys.
1: That is Wilde and Tausch trivia. We will get to the 11 o'clock hour, during which we will have our weekly conversation with a guy that was arguably the best player on the field.
2: Well, he was the dog of the game. Woof, woof.
1: On Sunday against the Buccaneers. Evan Williams joins us for his regular Tuesday conversation. That's coming up during the 11 o'clock hour, which kicks off in 2 minutes. So stick around. It's Wilde and Tausch.
4: 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Another hour of Wilde and Tausch, presented by Pella Windows and Doors of Wisconsin, is coming up next on ESPN Wisconsin and the ESPN Wisconsin app.
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15: 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Who is the most famous?

0: non-NFC North head coach not named Matt. 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
0: Who is the most famous non-NFC North head coach named Matt? Matt Damon, Matt Ryan, somebody else.
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0: The 11 o'clock hour of Wildy and Tausch begins now. Tausch, I heard Owens Sports Center. Big one tonight, game three. The Brewers able to potentially close up shop in San Diego. 8:30 first pitch. Is that what I heard from you, Owen? 8:30 Central Time. Tausch, do they get it done tonight, or do we go to a game four?
1: Game four.
0: What makes you say that?
1: That's how I feel. I think there's going to be a, you know, a little influx of added juice. That's, you know, tough to play out there. Now, how San Diego responds to the gut punch that they took, I don't know. And ideally, the Brewers jump on them early, and it's you get that rolling. But I feel like that home crowd and everything that's involved with it, I think the emotions of tonight maybe get San Diego by the Brewers.
0: Are you nervous is not the right word, which does not count as an I'm not saying. Are you concerned about the idea of being back in Milwaukee for a game five? Or do you think they will not have to come back to play?
1: No, game I think five? They close it up in game four. I'll be curious what the strategy is with how they're going to approach pitching, you know, if things don't close out tonight. So I'm not overly nervous about it. Obviously, you don't want to have an elimination game, but the fact that it would be back at AmFam Field on Friday, if that is indeed the case, I just believe in this team. I think this team finds ways to do it, and it's not always going to be easy. Lord knows, we just saw it. Saturday and Sunday, nothing about any of those things were easy. That's the beauty of it.
0: Mm-hmm.
1: To take these guys out to water, it kept swimming. So that's where I'm at.
0: All right, so I want to get to the conversation we had with Matt LaFleur yesterday. I snuck in an extra question as he was leaving the podium about Micah Parsons, and I want to talk a little bit about that coming up. I also, while we may not worry about our clock management normally, I do want to be on top of that for Evan Williams, who's going to join us at 11:30. I don't want to keep him waiting. So, Tausch, tell us about MoMA, and then we can talk about Matt LaFleur's response coming up next to the question I asked him about Micah Parsons.
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0: So yesterday, Matt LaFleur was at the podium. We spent a lot of time talking about his response to the Ben Johnson question that wasn't really a Ben Johnson question, but was kind of a Ben Johnson question. His answer to the Micah Parsons question was also interesting to me because, I mean, let's be honest, it's going to be a while. Clearly, the tea leaves are telling us, which Micah's brother Terrence tried to tell us a while ago. Here is the question that I asked Matt LaFleur at the end of our session with him yesterday.
2: Are you, can I sneak one more in?
3: Yep. Only for you, Jason.
2: I don't want to say, are you worried about Micah? That's not the phrase I want. But, like, from a timeline perspective, I know he had said 9 months. September 29th was 9 months from the surgery. So I know there haven't been setbacks, but where do you kind of feel like he's at? Because obviously you are eager to get him back.
3: Oh, absolutely. I mean, he's a generational talent. But I'll tell you this. The guy is working his butt off to be out there. And I think we've made some ground in the last week, but where and when he'll be available, time will tell. But certainly looking forward to that day.
0: So, Tausch, here's the thing, and I was talking about this with Gabe this morning on Jen, Gabe, and Chewy. I think back to the press conference that Goody had with us on September 1st, and it was there that he talked about the offensive line and how they were more worried about having their guys getting poached than he was about augmenting it. And he also, in that same press conference, certainly elevated our expectations for when Micah Parsons would be back. Did he not? He talked about how, you know, they're eligible to start practicing after two games, and we think he's going to be, you know, eager to get back. And then once we get to the end of the four games, which Sunday was the fourth game, he's going to be close. And now it doesn't sound like he's close at all. Am I wrong to view it that way?
1: No, I'm surprised. And, you know, we don't know if he's had any setbacks or where he's at, because every injury is different. And there's there's protocols, and there's like a standard what you think and hope that someone will get back. Micah obviously is in the prime of his career, and I think is wisely being smart because he wants to, you know, make sure when he comes back, he is ready to go. But I mean, if you would have forced me to bet after you hearing when he had surgery and that Cowboys game was week, whatever, six, I would have bet anything that he would have played. And I would have thought that he would have started practicing, even if it was in a light way. The fact that he hasn't is surprising. And that tells me maybe there is something more. I don't know. But the time will tell. I do appreciate the fact that Micah and his brother set that stand and set that protocol, and even for all of us that didn't buy it, seems like they're going to be right. So you need to kind of set your parameters, and you hope that you can beat those benchmarks. But in Micah's case, it feels like he's going to be a little bit behind what maybe some of those benchmarks were, at least from the outside world. And I'm certain Brian Gutekunst and Matt LaFleur would love to have him started practicing and get into, you know, maybe play a couple snaps this week and then start ramping it up as the season goes. But that, especially the way the team has kind of struggled. Now they are 2-2, but very surprised. I was wrong. I was right about Watson. I was right about Kraft. I've been wrong about Micah. I thought for certain we'd see him in some limited form in this Bears game and then ramping up to playing more and more as the Cowboys game and et cetera. And it does not look like that is what's going to happen.
0: So the issue that I think, and I don't know if there are fans that are feeling this way. I don't get the sense that they feel this way, but I may be wrong, is, hey, you know, Tucker Kraft set land speed records on how quickly he came back. Zach Bakobuele chose what I would argue, and this is just my opinion, a questionable approach to his patellar tendon tear, because he wanted to be back by opening day. Again, I'm not a doctor, so if I am speaking out of school, I will own that. But I get the sense that if this continues and we don't see Micah Parsons until mid-November, and it's been, because he suffered the injury on December 14th, that there's going to be some frustration in the fan base, especially if the team is not winning. Whether that's deserved or not, I just think that's going to be the feeling. Is that wrong to think that?
1: I think behind the scenes, maybe, I don't envision that, because what I would think is if Mike comes back and he's playing dominant football right away, I don't think that'll be in play. I think you'll hear more and more of that Cowboy week of, you know, where he's at, but Micah Parsons is that guy in the career where I think he can look at it and say he's going to do whatever he needs to do to get there because he's so good. And so while I can understand fans see, well, the timeline is this. Well, not everybody's right. Timeline is the same. And he's so good at what he does that you that you end up – you're going to kind of give him maybe the benefit of the doubt more than you would maybe some other guys.
0: Yeah, I understand why he merits that, because he is a field-tilting player. There's no question about that. But I do think that there could be some frustration that comes from the fan base if this continues to drag on. And look, can we agree he's not playing against the Cowboys?
1: Like, it certainly seems that way.
0: You would think he would practice in some way this week first.
1: I'm a stubborn old mule. Not to your degree, but I'm a stubborn old mule, and until he ain't playing, I'm going to think there's a chance. Now, the idea of him playing a lot of snaps, no, that's over. And if I was a betting man, I'd say he's probably not going to play. But I'm not going to say there's no chance.
0: You're not saying. I think it's also interesting that he is obviously very popular with the fan base. And I wonder if any of this becomes a little bit like the Jair Alexander vibe that we got from fans. You feel very confident that will not be the case.
1: No.
0: Okay.
1: I think a big part of it is Micah and his team have been very upfront and telling us, even though I didn't believe him, telling us, whereas that's why I would tell every player now to set that expectation bar and then beat it if you can. Mm-hmm. But you don't need to RG3 and do this where I'm going to be back in land speed and this, and then you end up making bad decisions for your own detriment.
0: Right.
1: And I appreciate the fact that this is not a case where there's a lot of unknowns and variables with what it is. This is, Micah said this, and I'm playing after 9 months. I didn't buy it. I should have.
0: Right.
1: I didn't. And now we're over 9 months, and he still has not even practiced. So I would guess once he decides to practice, you're still looking at 2 or 3 weeks of ramping up. And last week I bought the Kevin Zeitler could play, even though he practiced 2 or 3 times. And it turns out he was not ready. And I like that Matt LaFleur said it just wouldn't have been fair. Mm-hmm. So hopefully Kevin will, you know, after another week of work, week's worth of work, maybe be out there against the Bears.
0: I'm eager to talk to Kevin tomorrow, because I do get the sense that this was one of those protect a player from himself type deals. Because listening to him on Friday, he damn well planned on playing.
1: Sure.
0: And the coaches said, no, that's not a good idea. And that's what they're supposed to do, right?
1: That is what you're supposed to do, yes.
0: All right, we need to get ready for Evan Williams. 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It's Wilde and Tausch.
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7: Nick Sirianni put his defense up against it one too many times with being aggressive and going for it on fourth downs, particularly that sequence that we saw with goal to go in the second half. You can't have those types of miscues happen. The third down play where Jalen Hurts bobbles the snap is what doomed the drive. At that point, you just wish that Sirianni made a different decision, kick the field goal, go up 13, and puts a whole different spin on the game. Instead of it being a touchdown and a field goal, it's now a two-touchdown game for the Rams, and it's a different type of pressure that's on that team. Instead, you put your defense up against it, and the Rams drive 90-plus yards for a touchdown to pull within a field goal, and ultimately that ends up being the beginning of the end for the Eagles. And if I'm on that Eagles defense, if I'm on that Eagles special teams, I'm feeling a way not only about my offense, but about my head coach.
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0: It is time. On the Yuengling Legends line, Yuengling, America's oldest brewery, 197 years old now in Wisconsin. DG Yuengling & Son, Pottsville, PA, enjoy responsibly. I don't know if it was you or Edgerrin Cooper, but one of you was the best player on the football field on Sunday. And unfortunately, one will not be with us this coming Sunday when you guys take on the Bears. It is Evan Williams on Wilde and Tausch. Evan, how are you, bud?
1: Doing great, man. Doing great. How are you guys doing?
0: We're good. Tausch named you the dog of the game.
2: That's a positive thing, just so you know.
0: All right. Thanks for clarifying. How much did you guys need Sunday as a team, as a defense, after how things went against Atlanta? Which, by the way, turns out to be a pretty good offense from what I saw last night. What did Sunday mean for you guys?
1: Yeah, I mean, it just meant that, you know, we're back on the right track. You know, we're just taking steps in the right direction. Definitely wanted to get that bad taste out of our mouth after Thursday, and felt like, yeah, we could just put on a better showing. So I'm just glad that, you know, we came out with the confidence that, you know, we could do what we needed to do, and feel like we executed pretty well. Still, you know, a ton to clean up, but I think we're going in the right direction.
0: So I've heard Dr. Carr, the sports psychologist that you guys have, talk about flow states, and when players like Jordan or whoever talk about being in the zone. Can defensive players be in the zone? Can they be in the flow state? Because you were you seem to have an okay day on Sunday.
1: Yeah, I think there's some equivalent to flow state for defensive players. It's just, I feel like once you kind of get in that mode, it's more just about not feeling, you know, any pressure. Kind of like the stands kind of fades away, you know, fans, doesn't really matter. You don't hear much, but you're just really locked in on, you know, the little keys that, you know, are going to give you the edge to make a play, and really just worried about using your instincts. Like, that's when I feel like I'm playing my best ball, is when, you know, I'm just out there kind of playing free, you know, obviously understanding my assignment, but playing free, you know, having fun, and just playing fast. I feel like that's, you know, as a defense, that's when we're playing our best ball, just, you know, putting physical stuff on tape and, you know, just executing at a high level.
2: Evan, can you take us inside your interception? Because they ruled it incomplete. Did you know that one knee is equal to two feet or a thigh or whatever it was? Did you assume that you thought that you brought that in play?
1: Honestly, I didn't think I had it. I'm going to just keep it honest. You know, I was just pleading my case. You know, you always have to.
2: Always act like you did it. Absolutely.
1: You got to act like, you know, there is no doubt I was inbound. So I was, you know, kind of pleading my case to the refs as they were trying to make their call. But, I wasn't too sure. Honestly, I mean, I gave up the interception ball right after, because when they called it incomplete, I was like, all right, kind of just moving my mind to the next play, you know, not trying to get too disappointed, because, you know, I had one week one that got taken away from me, and, you know, I'm out there trying to celebrate and turn around and there's a flag. So I didn't want to have to do that again. So I was kind of trying to get over it as fast as I could. And then, you know, before you know it, they caught an interception and I was out in the end zone doing my celebration.
2: So did you get the ball back?
1: I don't know if it's the exact ball. We got a ball, though. So we don't know if it's the right one, but it's got the Tampa Bay logo on it, so I'll take it.
0: So you mentioned the celebration, and there's an Associated Press photo that I sent to you, and I also sent it to Owen so he can put it on the screen. Explain to me, I love the coordinated defensive celebrations. Are you the captain of a ship? What is this?
1: Yeah, man. So something that they say on the offensive side of the ball is always have a plan. So on Fridays, all the offensive guys are doing their celebrations and stuff, you know, scoring and doing all of that. And I think my brother texted me right before the game, because I was texting my family. I'm like, I'm feeling like I'm going to get a pick today. I just feel it. Hmm. And then my brother texted me. He's like, all right, you know, make sure it's not like last year when, you know, you didn't know what to do after I got a fumble recovery against the Cardinals. I had no idea what I was doing. So I didn't want to look like that again. And so I started thinking, and yeah, it kind of came to me. I'm like, okay, Buccaneers, you know, they pirates, you know, they use a ship and stuff like that. And there is a video that came out a while back about, it was just a essentially like a kayak race. Like a bunch of people are like kayak racing, you know, how they go through whatever. And there's a person in front. And it was, I don't even know what it was. I think the kids today call it aura farming, where it's like just essentially trying to be cool, you know, trying to have a little social status to you. And there's a video of a kid on top, on the front of that boat, you know, as they're beating everybody in the kayak race, and he's kind of doing his little dance a little bit. So I kind of stole that from that video. Just told everybody behind me to start rowing, and everybody, you can see the smiles on the guys' faces and stuff. You see, Bull is probably the face that makes me the happiest. I got to get somebody that look at me the way Bull look at me when I'm celebrating. But it was a good moment right there.
0: So you guys, this is practice. Like, I've seen the Vikings DBs, like they did like the Mickey Mouse club dance and everything else. Like, you guys obviously are let me be clear, you guys are focused
2: Jason
0: on football.
2: Jason is going to say, you guys should be breaking down coverages. Film. You should be practicing celebrations.
0: No, that is not, I am not going to be the party pooper. I'm just, so you guys have fun with this. This is great. Like, this is the kind of, we want to see your personalities come out. So who else, are there some that are in the works among your defensive teammates that we now just have to wait for them to have those plays so we can see the celebrations?
1: Yeah, I don't know. I mean, it's pretty spontaneous, honestly. Like, when we get on the field, we're kind of just like, if you have an idea, after you get the, you know, the interception or the fumble, whatever it is, you kind of just start telling your teammates. Like, we didn't really have that. Like, I didn't tell anybody about that celebration until, you know, we're running to the end zone and they're all, okay, what are we going to do? And you kind of just have that quick conversation, like, all right, you just row behind me. Just row behind me. It's going to be straight. And so, yeah, there's not too much practice from the defensive side of the ball, but you know, maybe we need to get some coordination so that, you know, we're executing effectively after the play, too.
2: Well, Evan, you were coordinated at the end of the game, and can you kind of just let us into JG's calls and the fact that they just said, hey, go make a play, about players, not plays? Take us inside kind of the thought process, and when you got those calls to go get after the quarterback, what did it feel like?
1: Yeah, man, I mean, it felt amazing, honestly, just to, you know, understand that the coach is trusting you with, in those type of scenarios, you know, the game's on the line, somebody's got to make a play, to, you know, hear your number called is, it's a pretty special feeling. But really, it was just a situation in the game, you know, we're up three, and they're starting to drive, they're getting close to the field goal line. And so, I mean, as a defense, we really just want to be aggressive in that scenario. You know, you don't want to concede a field goal and, you know, have them have momentum at home going into overtime. So yeah, JG dialed up a couple pressures for me, and yeah, a couple of them got me free. And yeah, I think it was three straight plays, you know, that second down, third down, and fourth down that we called the same play every time, you know. And I came free two of those three times, and you know, you see the plays. I got a sack on one of them and almost got a sack on the second one. I'm kind of kicking myself about that one, but no, yeah, I mean, just having that trust from, you know, your DC, for him to call your number in those type of situations, you know, you just got to understand it's time to go, time to execute, and can't shy away from that moment.
2: What were you kicking yourself about?
1: Oh, I just felt like I could have got the quarterback a little cleaner, you know, on that fourth down. My line could have been a little towards the high shoulder, so that, you know, when he tried to escape the pocket, I would have been in a little bit better position to bring him down, but and, you know, hopefully add another sacks in my stat sheet. But, you know, it happens. but we were able to finish it off regardless, so I'm not mad at it.
0: And X almost intercepted that. He would have been able to pad his stat a little bit there, too. Going back
2: what
0: to Tausch's,
2: what celebration would X have done? Would you guys have tried to figure that out? How would that have worked?
1: Oh, don't ask.

0: That's me, brother. That's a question for X. I have no idea exactly. We would have had to coordinate on the way to the end zone, man.
1: So go back to what Tausch initially asked you about that, though. So Zaire Franklin tells you what the call is. Take us through that moment. Like, what are you feeling when you know what the call is? And when Zaire tells you what the call is, what is that like? Because you know it is a critical point in the game. And the offense talks about how when you're carrying the ball, you're carrying it for everyone, like the entire organization and people's families and whatever else. Well, you're kind of carrying the defense in the same way with that call, right?
0: Yeah. No, yeah, definitely. But at the same time, I feel like a lot of people like to think that there's a lot of, you know, a lot of gravity surrounding that moment, a lot of pressure. But for me, I just like to rely on my training. You know, I feel like, you know, how you show up in practice is how you're going to show up in the game. So I try to take every rep, you know, as intentionally as I can. And so when those moments show up, I'm not really too, you know, trying to do too much. You know, I've been in that position before. I like to, you know, put myself in the position in practice where, you know, I'm tired at the end of practice and, you know, it's similar to that scenario. So really all I was thinking, like, I'm not thinking about, you know, this is a huge play, this is a whatever in the game. I'm just thinking, okay, let me make sure my get off is as pristine as possible. You know, let me make sure I'm on the track that I need to be, just because, you know, it's a commitment to all your teammates, right? Like, that everybody's got to do their job in order for somebody to be free. And so, you know, on that specific call for me to be free, you know, now it's time for me to execute. And so I don't feel the pressure in that scenario. I'm just, you know, really just thinking, you know, go fast and make a play. You let my instincts take over and, you know, let the chips fall where they may. So.
1: Well, I know Tausch is going to want to talk Bears here momentarily, but I don't want to end on this. So I want to show this picture too. This just made me sad. Seeing you consoling Edgerrin Cooper after he ruptures his Achilles. How do you guys move forward without him? You know, he was a field-tilting player again on Sunday as well. What is it like in the moment? And then what is it like moving forward now knowing that you're not going to have him the rest of the year?
0: Yeah, I mean, in the moment, it's obviously, it's beyond hard, you know, understanding that just working with that guy for so long, you know, understanding all the work that he's put in to get to this spot. And yeah, I mean, coming in the same class, we've obviously grown a lot closer, you know, since we first got here. So just, you know, seeing everything that he's gone through to get to this spot. And then, yeah, obviously losing a guy like him, you know, a game changer on defense, a guy that sets the tone for us, you know, day in and day out. It's hard. And, you know, I've been in that situation where, you know, you have a season-ending injury, and it's just you know, it can be a lot of emotions, you know, coming up front at once. So yeah, in that moment, I was just letting him know, you know, that the whole team got his back, you know, that we're gonna finish this game off, you know, come back with a dub, and really just letting him know that, you know, it can feel like a lot in that moment, but you know, that this isn't the end of his story whatsoever. You know, he still has his best football in front of him. And yeah, regardless of how it feels in that moment, we're just letting him know that we got his back, and that you know, he's got a lot more football to play, and you know, I'm excited to see it come back to life.
2: So, Evan, is this week any different than a normal week of preparation, being it's Bear Week?
0: I mean, the intensity's up, man. You try to say it's just another week, you know, try to prepare in the same way, but at the same time, you understand the intensity that comes, you know, with playing against your rival. I feel like everybody understands the type of game it's going to be. You know, it's going to be a 12-round fist fight, and we don't want anything else. You know, we're going to stand in there, you know, take punches, give a lot more, and then yeah, again, let the chips fall where they may. But there's definitely a different level of intensity and energy, you know, going into this week.
1: I feel like when you joined us from the tailgate tour, Tausch was maybe trying to bait you a little bit into some talk for the Bears.
2: I threw a little bear bait at you. It's why Evan's an old pro.
1: He is a pro. But you know, your dad played in the Cal-Stanford rivalry, right? Like, there is something different to it. And the only question that I have is, when you guys aren't talking to us because you're too smart

0: matchup, and you just got to understand that, you know, coming into this week, you, for me, I don't approach it like any other. I mean, you do in the sense of your preparation, you know, getting mentally ready for the game, you know, putting yourself in all those positions. But at the same time, you got to give a little extra, you know, because you know that they're going to give a little extra. It means a little bit more to everybody. So, yeah, man, it's just about, you know, when you put those pads on, even throughout the week, just understand that the beast that you're preparing for. And, yeah, you got to show up every day with something to prove, you know, so that on Sunday you're not caught off guard. But, I mean, there's definitely some a little extra that you got to give into these rivalry games. I mean, you understand what it means to the city, understand what it means to, I mean, in terms of standings. And, I mean, credit to them. They've gotten us a couple times in, you know, the past few times we played them. So, it means even more in that scenario, too. You know, we got to get a little revenge and put ourselves in a good spot to, you know, finish out this year right.
1: Well, if you get a game-clinching interception like Key had last year in the end zone, keep the ball so you at least know that you've got the right ball, since we've got a ball but maybe not the ball from Sunday.
0: I don't know. I'm sure I didn't get the right ball, but I'm definitely going to be keeping that one. If I get one on Sunday, yeah, that one's going right in the treasure chest for sure.
1: Evan, I will see you in the locker room tomorrow. This is always fun on our Tuesdays. We appreciate you, buddy. Thanks.
0: Yes, sir. Appreciate y'all, man. Y'all take it easy.
1: That is Evan Williams, Packers safety, owner of an interception ball that may or may not be the actual ball that he picked off on the sideline in Tampa Bay. Tausch, did you get what you were expecting on the rivalry?
2: No doubt. Evan's smart enough to, you don't need to, you know, get into everything, but the fact that you acknowledge and see that this is different. This is not the same thing as going down to Tampa and playing the Buccaneers. So we don't need to kind of try and say one thing. Evan, you could tell, man, he's a pro. And you see it on the field and you're seeing it off the field. And the growth that Evan Williams has had has been pretty fun to watch. And the fact that he has been such a dynamic playmaker this early in the season, I can only give credit to us for doing that for him. So, Evan, you're welcome.
1: That was really well set up. Nicely done.
2: Yeah, thanks.
1: And it sets me up to tell you about Walney Legal Group. 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

0: good stuff from Evan Williams. If you missed some of it, you can find it on our YouTube channels. We'll break it out there. You can also just rewind on YouTube or go to the ESPN Wisconsin app or wherever you get your podcasts. He's good now.
1: Yeah, he's good
0: now.
1: Those
0: are some good conversations.
1: Yeah, he's good now. I got to give Ella and Andy some love here because the tent, wind has picked up. We literally would have been a hot air balloon flying away.
0: My guy Andy, a
1: different Andy. He disowned you. I told him this is kind of an abusive relationship that you two are in.
0: The fact it's like that me and Aaron Rodgers.
1: Very similar. So I think he is going to preemptively unsubscribe from you. Is what my recommendation.
0: Well, I guess I don't have to text him back then once I'm done with the show.
1: Yeah, I think you're probably good.
0: That's good. That'll make things easier. All right, that's it for us today. Thanks to Evan Cohen. Thanks to Steve Stricker. Thanks to Evan Williams. What are you doing the rest of the time that you're there in Lake Geneva?
1: I might go for a boat ride.
0: Swim.
1: Yeah, I might go swim. I don't know. I'll see how cold the water is. I might jump in, take a lap.
0: I thought you had given up any sort of canoeing or kayaking.
1: No, I said I still whitewater raft.

0: I'm just never going to kayak again. That's all. Okay. I would still canoe. I still like a good canoe.
1: Is there a big difference between canoeing and kayaking?
0: There's a lot of difference in canoeing and kayaking.
1: Okay, I can tell you I'm not going to do either one. Instead, I'm going to go hear from Cam Acord, Steno, and JG, as they call him. We'll see what he has to say about our guy, Evan Williams. That's it for us today. Thanks to Alliant Energy and the great cause that they've got going, Drive Out Hunger. Thanks to Tausch for being down there. And thanks to you for coming along for the ride with us today. Have a great day. Take care. Be good.
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10: 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Earlier on the show, Super Bowl winning head coach Bruce Arians. Coming up, ESPN college football analyst Josh Pate. Steelers defensive tackle Cam Hayward. Host of Netflix's The Puzzle Room, David Kwong. And now, it's Rich Eisen.
14: Hour number two, the Rich Eisen Show is on the air. Hour number one, we chatted with Bruce Arians. I just finished with my take on the Rays taking a 2-0 lead on the New York Yankees. TJ, this one's for you. You are a Met fan, just like my my brother.
15: Yeah, we're hanging on. We're hanging on.
14: Estate and tax lawyer to the stars, Jeffrey Canarizen. Smartest guy in the room. Everywhere he goes, doesn't let you know. Love the guy.
15: Oh, okay.
14: My only brother.
15: Good, okay.
14: Can confirm.
15: He ain't heavy.
14: He texted me this during the commercial break.
15: Uh-oh.
14: So glad I had a Zoom early this morning that I had to do from

0: home, so I would be driving later than usual and could listen to you berate the Yankees. Brightened my morning. Hello, Met fan. Jeff Eisen.
1: That's incredible.
2: That is very good.
0: I'm so glad I could brighten your morning and commute, Jeff.
2: That's fantastic.
0: All right.
3: I got to admit, though, Rich, I know you don't like to veer off, but that's just kind of funny, man.
0: No, I get it. I showed it. It's funny.
3: No, even more than this, though, bro. Like, you guys grew up sharing a bedroom at some point, I'd imagine.
0: No, actually, that was the one thing my parents could have
3: your big brother and you guys.
0: Our Staten Island Mats that two New York City public school educators could put together.
3: Regardless, your brothers, you're growing up together. We're probably having these same conversations that we're having today, but you had them 40 years, 50 years ago, and that's just really
0: cool. It's just, again, the Yankee-Mets spite will never die. I'll put it that way. Josh Pate back here on the Rich Eisen Show. Josh Pate's college football show must see. Same thing with Bussin and Pate every single Friday on ESPN 2 p.m. Eastern Time. Good to see you, Josh.
4: What's up,
0: Josh? How are you, sir? How are you?
5: Preparing for Braves-Dodgers Game 3 talk. I just assumed that's where you were taking me. Chris Sale on extended rest later this afternoon in Atlanta. I expect a very lively crowd. I expect essentially Neyland Stadium in Truist Park. That's what I expect from an atmosphere perspective this evening. And I got to do a show somehow tonight, probably about the seventh inning of that game. So it's going to be one of these things right here constantly.
0: I assume you know, Brockman's wife, Sarah Tiana, diehard Braves fan. You're living and dying?
5: Yep. Oh, chop, chop, my friend.
0: Okay. Who's your favorite of all time? Who is it?
5: Man, I could say Jeff Blauser if I wanted to be really pretentious and obnoxious, but I'm not going to say that. John Smoltz is actually my all-time favorite player for the Atlanta Braves.
0: Okay. By the way, if you say Jeff Blauser, you got to go Berman's nickname, Jeff Doogie Blauser, MD. That was the Berman nickname, Jeff Blauser. Jeff Doogie Blauser. I mean, fantastic. Your takeaway from this past weekend of college football, so many things from to pick and choose from, but it would be what, Josh?
5: Oh, man. So if we drill down, Alabama looks pretty incredible. You and I could unpack multiple suitcases on the Michigan game / Michigan situation. Mm-hmm. I'll tell you, so if we drill down specifically, the Florida thing, like that was really, really eye-opening what happened to them. But kind of if I zoom it out one layer, not quite 50,000 feet, but just 10,000 feet, and I'm looking around. It is, what is it today? It's October 6th. So it's early October. We're almost halfway through the season. And there's this thing that used to exist in college football. I called it recalibration of expectation. So like you would come into the season, let's say you're a Washington fan, okay? Your preseason expectation is, at our best, we could be on the fringes of Big Ten championship conversation, whatever. But we're probably like an over-under 7.5 win team. Back in the day, pre-playoff, this was the point where if you're a Washington fan, you recalibrate and you say, all right, it has not started strong at all. Hopefully we can find our gear and we can get a second wind or a first wind in October. And maybe we can make a good solid bowl game. Obviously, those days are gone. It's sort of part of the playoffication of the sport. It's one of the aspects I hate, candidly, about the playoffication of the sport. It's just now everybody's default is when you're thrown out of the playoff conversation, it's just anger. It's just torches. It's pitchforks. It's hot seat conversation. It's we need to make these moves and we need to make those moves. Even though some of the people calling for the moves are the same people who haven't contributed to the NIL fund, which is smart because fans shouldn't be funding payrolls for college rosters. And there's this weird toxic place that we get into around this time. It'll be the same every year. And the answer from the people who created that sort of environment is, well, I guess we just need to expand the playoffs further so more people can have hope. You know, like that's worked so well the first time. So I don't know. I kind of miss, like, I like some of what the playoffs done, but I also miss the days where it wasn't just everyone freaks out as soon as there is a loss or two on the ledger. And that's coming, by the way, this weekend even more so. Texas A&M is an example of that. You and I talked about that LSU-Texas A&M game. Hey, someone's about to exit that thing with two losses. Well, it was Texas A&M. And then they got influencers trying to get in the locker room post-game and Elko throwing them out, all sorts of stupid stuff on the internet. So I don't know. There's some smiles, and then there's some really big frowns in the sport right now. And I don't really know which direction you want to go. Do you want a happy show?
0: No, I want a Josh Pate straight from your gut and your heart and your brain opinion. Let's go in order of what you just went. Alabama, really nice win. Now up to six here. How?

0: how good is this quarterback, man? What do you think, Josh?
1: That team at its high end has best team in the country potential. It may be the best team I've seen so far. I'd comfortably say one of the four best teams that I've seen so far. Keelan Russell is really, really dynamic, really incredible. If you turned him on and you were to tell someone, look at this third-year starter at quarterback Alabama has, you would say, yeah, that makes sense, man. This guy looks really seasoned. The accuracy's off the charts. The awareness, the maturity, the poise, all the things that normally takes a few years to develop is off the charts. And then I tell you, by the way, he started 5 games in his entire career. You would say, you're lying to me, because you would think that that's a lie. He's amazing. But I mean, more so than that, or I guess aside from that, I was thinking this morning, trying to get ready for this Georgia-Alabama preview, kind of watching the games that those two played last year, I don't know that there's a single spot on the field Alabama's not better in now than they were last year. Last year was a playoff team. Last year was a win on the road in the playoffs team. They made the SEC championship game last year, and they had a first-round draft pick at quarterback. They are definitively better at quarterback. They had a first-round left tackle taken off the board and lost 4 of their 5 offensive linemen. They are definitively better along the offensive line. Their tight end room is night and day different. Their defensive front is night and day different. They got an incredible secondary. So there's just so many things about that team that look way better than last year. And yet they've got a stretch coming up here that's going to define their season. So there's no guarantee they even make the playoffs. I do feel the winner of this weekend's Alabama-Georgia game is a borderline lowercase L lock to make the playoff. But they are really, really dynamic and got a lot of different ways to beat you.
0: Yeah, I'm just looking at the Alabama schedule. You're just talking about this is the obviously massive game, Alabama and Georgia. That's going to be on ABC on Saturday night. Then they're at Tennessee, home for A&M, at LSU. They're at Vanderbilt, and we all know that they always have a target there in Nashville, the big one against Auburn at the end of it. So that's Alabama. Let's hit my alma mater in Michigan. What do you think they should do right now? Give me your opinion about what Michigan should do right now, Josh.
1: So we always want to be honest with the audience. So in the interest of maintaining secrecy, but also giving transparency, you and I were talking over the weekend.
0: Yep.
1: In generalities, of course. Don't need to get specific. We don't need to screenshot text, but we were talking. And
0: yes,
1: if we had gone live then, you know that I was ready to say some pretty reckless things. Mm-hmm. So I have had 72 hours okay. to gather myself and gather my thoughts. And here's what I'm comfortable saying on the Rich Eisen show.
0: Yes, Josh B.
1: I can't tell if we're at an inflection point where everybody kind of needs to decide, is this the future of Michigan? Or if we need to just let it play out a few more weeks. At any point, like you've watched every snap of this team this year. So at any point, you could just grab the reins on this. But I feel like Kyle Whittingham was, for all intents and purposes, forced out at Utah before he was ready to stop coaching. Congruent to that, the Michigan job opens up and he gets the job. And on the surface, you, me, everyone else looked at this and probably thought a version of the same thing. And that is, what Kyle Whittingham's identity is feels like a perfect fit for what Michigan's identity should be. Just makes sense. And it doesn't always work out that way. It's not always the puzzle piece fit that you want it to be. And I don't know how he feels. See, I don't know Kyle at all. So I don't know how he feels about what he's gotten himself into. I know that there's been a lot of upheaval administratively up there. There's been a lot of turmoil off field last 3 years up there. And I don't know if there may be a group of decision makers that say, look, we're on the back end of that now. We'll get AD, president, like we'll get all that figured out. And then we'll get past this bridge that we're on right now, and we'll have a long-term plan for Michigan football. Rich, I don't know if it's that or if it's, nope, we hired this guy and his staff came in and we're paying this quarterback and we just got to see this thing through for better or for worse. I just don't know that that's the attitude you can have in modern college athletics. This is not a situation anymore where you go give a guy 2 or 3 years and he'll develop a freshman-laden roster and cultivate it where 2028's the year. That's not the way it works. This is a post-Kurt Cignetti world and whence we live. That's not the way it works anymore. So what is your feel on this right now?
0: Oh, wow. Okay, first things first is Kyle Whittingham did let us know from the podium what he's thinking. This is as honest as it can get. This is what he had to say after Minnesota took the jug back with a home win over Michigan for the first time since Jimmy Carter was in office.
2: I'm still trying to figure it out. I've been in this profession 40 plus years, and this is maybe the biggest challenge I've had. And we will get it figured out. I promise you that. I'm not sure what the timeline is, but I promise you we'll get it figured out at some juncture. But right now we have a lot of answers that we got to come up with because we got so many deficiencies.
0: Well, I mean, and in terms of that, right, you pointed out the timeline. Michigan needs a school president and an athletic director. So I clearly the timeline is at least this year, and then we'll see what happens about moving forward depending on whether Kyle wants to be there anymore. I have no idea. It depends on how everything finishes up. They've got a game against Indiana. They've got a game against Oregon. They've got a game, obviously, against the Ohio State, who has a player who's the clear Heisman Trophy winner and somebody who Larry Fitzgerald referred to as an absolute mutant on this program last week. So there's a lot going on. My take is I watch. How much do you lay at the feet of Bryce Underwood, right? And the kid's just 19. And, you know, I was the throws that he made at the end of that game when everything was on his shoulders did not show any grasp of the moment, let alone any advancement from, say, the final throws of the Ohio State loss, where you're wondering what he's seeing and whether he has sort of the wherewithal to, you know, mentally, physically make a throw. A simple thing.
1: Not there.
0: You know, that's the whole thing. But it's not his fault that his receiver muffed a punt. It's not his fault that there was a blown protection, I imagine. Again, I'm not an all 22 guy that led to one of his two interceptions. I don't know, man, but there's a bye week and everybody in Michigan fandom that I know of is wondering, CJ's doing pretty well for Notre Dame. His brother's sitting there on the depth chart in Michigan. Give it a try. Bryce Young was able to be benched and come back. Look at him now. You know, yeah. So that's something that people are talking about, Josh.
1: So you remember, we were just talking about Alabama a second ago.
0: Yeah.
1: DeBoer gets to Alabama first year. The narrative is he's inheriting a loaded roster. That's a Nick Saban roster. So it's loaded with five stars. That was a lie. And also, there was a situation where there was a 30-day portal window where they lost even more talent. Anyway, my point is the perception of the roster that DeBoer inherited was far different than the reality. So that bore itself out on the field. Well, since people were married to the idea that, man, he's playing with a lot of talent, and they lost some games like the Vanderbilt game randomly first year, everyone freaks out and says, nah, this ain't the right guy. We got to move on. Now, being a little more privy to the inner workings there, I knew sort of what the talent reality was. And I believe in their evaluation, and that's since gone on to prove itself. Okay, so it's easy to say in 2026. My point is, Kalen DeBoer is still relatively young. Like, he's got years and years. He's got a decade and a half left or more if he wants to be a head coach. So when I looked at that, I thought to myself, yeah, maybe it's going to take a little bit longer than everyone wants, but he'll get it figured out here. He has since gotten it figured out there. I always think about these kind of situations. I think I've said this to you before. My mind's weird. It thinks in like the form of a documentary 10 years from now, where if we're talking about this 10 years from now and you were to play the sound you just played from Kyle, do you think we're talking about that in the context of you and I sitting with a camera crew saying, you could tell he was sort of checked out. You could tell by the Minnesota game, it wasn't going to work. It was oil and water. This quarterback wasn't going to be a fit. And Kyle was too up there in age. He wasn't going to be able to stick around for a reclamation project. Like, are we more likely to say that? Or are we more likely to be saying, yeah, I mean, that first year, that was just a bad bill of goods that he was sold. But boy, what they did after that season ended and overhauling that roster, that led to the Kyle Whittingham Michigan team that went on to fill in the blank. Because of the age thing, maybe it's unfair. I cannot think of him as having multiple years down the road left like I may with DeBoer.
0: Yeah, I hear you on that. And obviously, I hope it's the latter and not the former, Josh. But to put a button on this before we move on to this coming weekend, if Kalen DeBoer's Crimson Tide did not beat Oklahoma in the playoffs last year, wouldn't he have been the Michigan coach at the end of the day, Josh? Like, let's be honest here, that he was... Michigan went for Kyle Whittingham, and I thought that was a great move, and still do right now, you know, heart of hearts, Isn't that true? If DeBoer was available after losing to Alabama, Michigan would have been all over him? Josh?
1: So I can tell you what he told me to my face before that, which was, no, I'm actually not going anywhere.
0: Okay.
1: You will find a lot of people who will tell you otherwise. In reality, I don't know that we could ever know. Mm-hmm. Because I know good and well, I mean, they would have beaten down his door the next day when they got back to Tuscaloosa to have that conversation. I believe his representation would have strongly suggested he had that conversation. And you know as well as I do, you've been recruited before. Mm-hmm. You know as well as I do, you never really know until you're sitting face to face and you got an offer on the table and you got to say no. You don't really know how it would have turned out. So that's a great unanswerable to me.
0: All right. Alabama and Georgia, right? This is what we're talking about here this weekend. What's it's at stake, but what do you think is going to be the decision maker, the deciding factor?
1: Well, both of those outfits believe they take a backseat to no one physically. Georgia's been right about that for a long time. No one takes it to Georgia physically. Alabama, night and day different, just in terms of team DNA and physicality this year. There is probably a landfalling hurricane along the Gulf Coast that's going to play a role in this. Wow. That's always fun. People are going to have a false sense of security, by the way, because last week's Mississippi State-Bama game was supposed to be a deluge, and it wasn't. So it'll be boy who cried wolf from a meteorological perspective this week. Two totally different systems, people. So I expect it to probably be rainy. I think that Georgia running the ball on early downs, really fascinating, because Bama stopped the run this year. They're, I think, 10th in the country in run defense, somewhere around there. So Gunnar Stockton is the most lethal quarterback in the country at keeping his offense on schedule. They are so efficient. I think they're the most efficient offense in the country in that vein. There's not a lot of third and eight when you go back and watch Georgia. Now, the skeptic would look and say, yeah, but who have they really played? You know, who have they really faced that could expose them? Okay, but this isn't some upstart program. Like, year over year, Georgia's pretty much the same product. So I don't know that they're going to wilt just because they play a scaled-up opponent here. I just think the X factor is so easy. It's the same as when Georgia played Ole Miss in the playoffs. They had Trinidad Chambliss. Alabama's got Keelan Russell. Alabama's got a wide receiver room that has really come along. I keep saying that tight end room is the difference on this team, but that tight end room and a couple of freshman tailbacks are the difference on this team right now. So the first thing is matching physicality. Can Alabama do that? I think the onus is on them to prove that because Georgia's a known commodity. And number two, how much can they mess up with the timing and rhythm and schedule of that Georgia offense? Because no one's done it so far. If you can do that, you can force mistakes. And the third thing is, Bama went over to Athens last year and had about the best third down offensive day you'll ever see anyone have. Does someone tilt the team box score some kind of way like that? Because they've handled themselves really good so far in this matchup, aside from the SEC title game last year, which was both teams walking in with a mash unit on the field. So it's game of the year potential. Mm. It's not the end of the world for the loser. I think the winner, you can pencil into the playoffs at this point.
0: I love it. And then just as always, looking far down the over the steering wheel as you do. I mean, you talked about that Virginia Tech Pittsburgh game for weeks before it happened, and then what a game it was. Everybody's still talking about whether that was a field goal made or not. Pat Narduzzi's barking at people about not having them ranked. By the way, they're 25th. Congratulations, coach. You're in the top 25 right now. What's down the road when you're driving a car here? You're looking down the steering wheel.
1: Oh, I got one for you. Yeah. Please. Okay. So this one's going to be way off the radar.
0: Okay.
1: North Dakota State's an FBS team this year.
0: Okay.
1: New Mexico is a unit right now. Their only loss is to Oklahoma, and they lost by one possession to him in Norman. Gave up 14 points total. So there's a game a couple of weeks down the road. Right. It's in Albuquerque. It's North Dakota State versus New Mexico. I think that could be a G6 game of the year. I think that one's got massive CFP implications on it. You also need to keep in mind We're getting towards the heart of hot seat season, where a lot of people are going to look out in Albuquerque and say, wow, Jason X really good. And everyone kind of thought he may be the next Wisconsin head coach, but Luke Fickell has righted the ship seemingly with the Wisconsin job doesn't open. Could Jason Eck be in the market? Now, I choose to look at it and say, hey, maybe he's just got a really good football team and one of these teams could go to the playoff and let's celebrate some G6 football out in Albuquerque once in our life. That one's only like 2 weeks away, Rich. So keep a close eye on that one, because I think America could wake up the week of week eight and be really shocked at the amount of attention that is shown on the University of New Mexico and North Dakota State, just seemingly out of nowhere. It won't be out of nowhere if you watch the Rich Eisen show.
0: I love it. Or Josh Pate's college football show that you're recording during game three of Braves Dodgers this evening, correct?
1: Oh, all right. Yeah, oh, it's worse. It's worse. We're going to be live.
0: That's it.
1: So I can't even edit all out. All
0: there the, you go. Live this evening. So tune in to watch
3: second screen
0: the Razor's Edge play out. And then you've got Bussin with the Bussin boys and Josh Pate on Fridays on ESPN at 2 p.m. Eastern. Another great appearance right here on the show.
3: Keep it up, Pate.
0: Keep it up, Pate. Oh, man. There you go.
1: He squeaked by Colorado last week. Good job, Joey.
3: Keep it up, Pate.
1: Colorado.
0: Josh Pate, everybody, right here. Bussin and Pate on campus Friday, 2 Eastern on ESPN.
4: Love it.
0: And again, check out live tonight on YouTube.
4: Have the second
0: Josh
4: screen.
0: Josh Pate's college football ball. Oh, wait a minute. Do you think Sarah could perform live during a Braves game?
4: No.
3: Oh.
0: Not a chance, right?
4: Can't even perform in our house during a Braves game.
0: She was awful free with the comments while I'm living and dying with baseball.
4: Well, it was a day off yesterday.
0: What if I did that tonight? The Braves have three errors in the first inning, and I'm like, well, boy, they're having trouble throwing.
4: I don't think we'll have to worry about that.
0: Okay. Yeah. You know, it's an off night for the Yankees tonight. I might be chatty in the first couple innings tonight on the text chain. Think that would be welcome? How would that go over?
4: I don't know.
0: Throwing it out there.
4: Good question.
0: Throwing it all out there. Whether a crisp fall morning, a full-blown thunderstorm, or you're loading up the car, heading to the game, whether you're kicking through piles of leaves or trudging through puddles of mud, whether you call it fall or autumn or you're one of those sweater season people, you're going to want WeatherTech for your vehicle. 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Overreaction Monday on a Tuesday, and then we'll go to the WeatherTech fan line. It's hour two of this Tuesday edition.
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0: Back on the Rich Eisen Show radio as well, right here on the program. 844-204-RICH, number to dial here on this program. Let's go to the WeatherTech phone lines right now, WeatherTech fan line, before we get to Overreaction Monday on a Tuesday, if you don't mind. Let's go to Ben in Rochester, New York.
29: Ben.
0: What's up, Ben? You're on the WeatherTech fan line.
29: Hey, Rich, you got me?
0: I do. What's going on?
29: Yes, sir. Thank you for taking my call. It's my first time calling, and I enjoy the show.
0: Thank you, sir. Greatly appreciate it.
29: Hope I can give you guys a couple seconds of good content here.
0: Okay. What's going on? What's on your mind?
29: I just want to sound off on... Not so much Aaron Boone, but more so my conspiracy theory, if I could put on a tinfoil hat. I just feel like, based on watching the Yankees trot the same lineup out, same exact order two nights in a row, I just think that Aaron Boone is too much of a baseball lifer. He's a baseball guy to think that that's a good idea. And I just think, I've thought over the last few years that that he gets the lineups from a computer, from a numbers department, and maybe over the course of 10,000 games, you know, the Yankees trot that lineup out there. Maybe they win 5,003 of them, but they're only playing two. And to see Jose Caballero get zero at bats at the Trop in the playoffs is just disappointing to see. And so that's my conspiracy theory for the day for you.
0: I don't know if it's a conspiracy theory, Ben, or not. Listen, I'm sure the Yankees are just like every other team where multiple people have their fingerprints on a lineup, and then it'll be up to Boone to figure out what to do during a game. And I'm back and forth on it. This year we were talking about just before the program. Ben, thanks for the call. Yankees making the playoffs at all this year with the second best record in the league, with Judge out for two-thirds of it, Stanton out for most of it, Rodon out for half of it, Freed out for about a third of it. Honestly, it's remarkable what they did during the regular season, and it just looks, again, they're down 0-2. They need to win three in a row against the Rays. I don't even know off the top of my head, when was the last time the Rays lost three in a row this year? Did they at all? I don't know. If you want about 100 games in a year, it's probably rare that you have a three-game losing streak. And if they don't win three in a row, it's going to be, again, about roster composition. Number of times, like, I watch the Guardians play and Stephen Kwan's up there, I say to Coop, you know, who watches all these Yankee games with me on Yes, listening to Kay and O'Neill and Cohn and Girardi, and I just, it's the soundtrack of my house on our Sonos system. And I turn to him, I'm like, could you imagine if the Yankees had a contact hitter at the top of their lineup? Somebody who gets on base. Could you imagine they do something like that? Instead, they lead off with Goldschmidt. They lead off with Trent Grisham, Ben Rice, because he's hitting. You know, what's going on? I mean, you get somebody who can get on base, you know, take walks, which the Yankees sometimes do, 100 miles an hour. How many people throw 100 miles an hour now? It keeps going up,
1: and up. It's like everyone.
0: Right? Yeah. And then relievers come out. They throw 100 miles an hour. So if you're going to get big swinging guys 1 through 9 throughout the lineup, you know, how successful are you going to be? It's sort of like your Celtics, Chris. You know, if they they hit the threes, they can win a championship. Exactly. They miss the threes, you're one and done.
2: Say goodnight.
0: In the playoffs. See you later.
1: For sure. Rays last lost three in a row in August to the Orioles.
0: Okay, there you go. So channel their inner Orioles. I don't think I'd ever say that. Hey. That's our WeatherTech fan line, everybody. For American-made floor liners and a cargo liner that laugh in the face of fall weather, visit WeatherTech.com today. Overreaction Monday podcast is out there for everybody to take in. Over 250,000 views on our YouTube channel through the first 24 hours. We really appreciate the numbers are ticking up every single week. Love and it. We greatly appreciate everybody taking in that pod as the way that they take in their NFL media during a season, for sure. We're year-round now. It's time for Overreaction Monday on a Tuesday, also presented by Marriott Bonvoy.
4: That was terrible.
5: 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That was garbage.
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8: Monday. On a Tuesday.
0: All right, Christopher, what do you have over there?
9: What's up, everybody?
0: Hello. Overreaction Monday on a Tuesday, presented by Marriott Bonvoy, is on the air.
9: Yeah, let's do it. Great game last night from a Falcons perspective. You know, they're averaging 40 points a game with Michael Penix at quarterback. If Michael Penix had just been there from the jump, the Falcons would be undefeated.
0: I don't think that's an overreaction at all. You know what? They're going to look back at that week 2 loss at home to Carolina and potentially rue it if this is the two teams that we're going to see battling for the division lead. And so far through the first month, it sure looks like these two teams now at 2-2 are going to get it done to make that next game between Atlanta and Carolina week 18 at Carolina.
9: Ooh. Okay.
0: That could be for all the marbles. That could be the final game of the year. That could be on Sunday Night Football as the last game. Because the winner goes and moves on and the loser does not. Based on how many wild card teams could come out of the North, West, and East. So, yeah.
9: I think if you watch Atlanta and Carolina play right now, it's likely that both make the playoffs.
0: Well, they certainly...
9: When coming into the season, listen, it'd be like, oh, the South won.
0: Right. Listen, those are the last two nationally televised games of week four.
9: Fresh.
0: Everybody saw it. It's off the top of your dome. And, you know, Carolina did that without Jalen Coker on the field. And they're two top defensive backs. And J.C. Horn and Mike Jackson. You know? And then Atlanta last night. I mean, again, it's that much more impressive that the defense kept Tyler Shuck and Olave out of the end zone there. And it was up to Kamara to score twice and Vele with a toe tap to make it even closer than it appeared in the rearview mirror. But say that, I don't think this is an overrated.
9: Vegas not expecting Lamar Jackson on Sunday night either. Falcons 3-point favorite right now.
0: What else you got over there?
9: How about this one? Huge monster week five game in the NFC West. Winner of 49ers Seahawks is going to be the NFC one seed.
0: That's an overreaction. That's an overreaction.
2: Oh, let me guess, because the Rams are going to be the one seed?
0: Excuse me, Chris. First of all, I don't sound like that. I don't sound like that. All right? And I got that enough from my children at home. I don't need it from my children here at work. Okay? I don't sound like that.
9: Sorry,
0: children. All right? At home, dad doesn't sound like that. At work, the host doesn't sound like that. Okay. No, Chris, there's a 4-0 team in Minnesota as well. Okay? And that team's going to New Orleans, which
9: that
0: did not look
9: Minnesota
0: very good.
9: Team wishes it had 14 at quarterback.
0: Let me tell you something. Justin Jefferson's healthy with Jordan Addison in the way that Aaron Jones is running the ball in the offensive line. And TJ Hawkinson just looked like, you know, Kellen Winslow Sr. against the Dolphins. You know? Except he didn't have to get carried off the field after that performance. yeah, they, you know, Kyler Murray, that looked like a get right defense with all due respect last night. So, yeah, there's a 4-0 team. There's also Gotti.
9: Yeah.
0: Somebody got in the comments of our Overreaction Monday pod and said, what does Gotti mean? So I had to explain. Greatest offense there is.
9: I mean, look.
0: Yeah.
9: I think that's such an underrated nickname.
0: Gotti. What else, Chris? That's overreaction. There's still 12. Oh. There's still 12 more games of football for a bunch of teams.
9: I give you week. Niners Seahawks versus the field. You take the field.
0: Ooh. For the one seed in the NFC. Uh-huh. Absolutely, I would.
9: Give me Niners or Seahawks.
0: Absolutely, I would. There's still.
9: Give me Niners or Seahawks.
0: There's more teams, Chris. There's more teams.
9: We'll see.
0: One team who's got a better record than the defending Super Bowl champs.
9: Man. Oh, yeah?
0: Yeah.
9: If either of those play the Vikings right now, who are you taking?
0: Those teams.
9: Yeah, exactly. All right. Speaking of a team that doesn't have any wins. Yeah. When was the last time you think an 0-4 team made the playoffs? Any thought?
0: Never. It happened once. Did the Chargers?
9: I'm going to tell you. Yeah. Good job, Rich Eisen. Reading the notes.
0: And the not the notes. I've been at this a while.
9: The 1992 San Diego Chargers. Yeah. Super Chargers made the playoffs. The Texans are going to be the first team since then to start 0-4 and make the playoffs. I still believe.
0: I know you do. I don't know why you do.
9: See, Stroud is playing well. Normally, you could point at the quarterback and be like, he's holding them back. No. We see what the offense looks like with Nico Collins back. Just get a little bit more, literally anything, out of the running game. Got to believe the defense has come around. Will Anderson looks like the defense.
0: Right. No, I got it. You have every reason to say it.
9: Ingredients are there.
0: And 1 week from today, they should be coming off their first win at Tennessee, feeling great about themselves before they have to go to London and take on Jacksonville. And look out. Look out. I mean, the margin for error is gone. So obviously I'll have to just, on that regard, just call this an overreaction. You know what I mean? By the way, the San Diego Chargers went from 0-4 to the playoffs. Let's see if Jim's Los Angeles Chargers can do that. The post of the day that I saw on Threads this morning is that if anybody's going to be able to ruin San Diego and Los Angeles, it should be the Chargers. Ripped straight from the headline. By the way, thankfully, everybody out around the country.
9: We're okay.
0: Thankfully, we're okay here in Southern California for the day.
9: But thanks for cheering.
0: What else, Chris?
9: Another team I still believe in, TJ, I'm sorry. Eagles' struggles are just par for the course. They will still be a playoff team.
0: Oh, I don't think this is an overreaction at all. Yeah, I'm still with you. I am concerned about the right side of that offensive line.
9: Yeah, we have heard them lately.
0: We have not. We have not. So I'm concerned about that. Tank Bigsby's got 8 weeks on the shelf, apparently.
9: Yeah, where did that come from?
0: He heard his core, and he's got core

0: surgery coming. He's
1: Will Shipley season.
0: I hear you. So I am concerned about that. And as you know, for the first time in a long time from this chair, I said I'm concerned. You know, I keep telling Eagles fans, relax. But, you know, Devontae Smith, Dallas Goedert, the right side of the offensive line. At some point, you know, the next man up is... Did you see Mooch said that on game day morning the other day? You know, all of us coaches, we say next man up. And he looked right at the camera. He goes, you know what that is? That's just all coach speak. Because that next man up, there's a reason why he's the next man up.
1: Not the first guy.
0: It's what he basically said. Yeah, like, right. Wow.
1: That's funny.
0: Good Mooch.
1: That's funny.
0: But I don't think this is an overreaction. What else, Chris?
1: I still think they're a playoff team. All right, two more. Talking about which divisions are going to get how many playoff teams. Everyone just assumes this division is going to get three. The AFC West is only getting two. I said two playoff teams, and they played each other this past Sunday.
0: The Raiders and Chiefs are making it, and the Broncos are not, huh?
1: Don't like what I'm seeing.
0: Dude, you know, Broncos aren't making the playoffs, and Davis Webb is going to lose his play calling. That's what one loss did. Let's put a pin in this and see what it looks like after Denver visits the Chargers this weekend. Okay?
1: I bet the Chargers get their first win.
0: Of course it's entirely possible. Of course it is. You know? But, so this is an overreaction for the moment. But I see where, I'm picking up what you've just put down.
1: Speaking of winless teams, last one.
0: You're just trying to butter up the Raiders, right, before they come to your house and take on the Patriots. You want this to be a bounce back winning streak, just like last year.
1: I still want discounted meals in that town.
0: Yeah, I got you. Understood. You want the RF&B, room, food, and beverage?
1: That's what I'm saying. I still want to be able to be there. Okay. Right now, we have five winless teams in the National Football League. Five 0-4 teams. Halloween is a few weeks away. There are still going to be multiple winless teams at Halloween.
0: Multiple. Name them. Dolphins and who?
1: Titans.
0: Really?
1: At least. Maybe Chargers. Even though I literally just said they're going to win this week. I know.
0: Dolphins and Jets are coming, pal. Dolphins and Jets are coming in week 7. Tennessee. Let's see. Tennessee.
1: Donna Tampa might be still with
0: guy Sala. The bald guys have got to get a win, man.
1: It was nice to see Carnell Tate finally.
0: I know, right?
1: Start putting up some numbers.
0: Yeah. You know what? I'm going to go glass half full on you. I'm going to say no. I say this is an overreaction.
1: Are they all going to have a win by Halloween?
0: Oh, yeah. There will be no winless team.
1: So nice.
0: There will be no winless team.
1: You're so nice.
0: You know? That's what I'm going to go dressed as Halloween this year. Is a glass half full?
1: A 1-7 team?
0: as a glass
1: half full.
0: Yeah, and people will say, "Why are you a glass of water?" And I'll say, "You tell me, am I full or empty?"
1: Let me see if you.
0: And then it'll be a window into the soul of people I run into while trick or treating.
1: It's Prime Day.
2: You got to bring the banana back.
1: Glass of
0: the banana. Oh, by the way, I still have that.
2: I mean, you got to run that back.
0: You got to run back the banana.
2: You know.
0: Find that guy. I don't want to talk to that guy because the Dodgers have won the World Series twice in a row since I saw that guy.
2: Yeah, you don't want to see him.
0: All right, good stuff, Christopher. 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
13: 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Okay. So the Seattle Seahawks looked like they went shopping on the free agent market for a running back. And an interesting choice, Joe Mixon, on their radar screen. And it was reported he was going to Seattle to the point where it was brought up to Mike McDonald in his Monday press conference. Here was his answer as to why they were going out and getting Joe Mixon.
14: We're down runners. We need running backs. He's a good running back.
15: Okay.
13: That's sometimes a simple answer.
15: Yeah, we need running backs. Okay.
13: Well, apparently they didn't need Joe Mixon after all. The Adam Schefter tweet, as it turns out, they decided not to sign Joe Mixon to their practice squad after he underwent a physical for the team. Oh, boy. Man. So that foot injury, I guess, that kept him out from the Texans and then off the Texans, can't get him on the Seahawks.
15: It's so bizarre. We really don't know any details.

0: details or anything specific about this injury that obviously caused him.
1: Nobody's been talking about it. I know.
0: Yeah, I just saw John McClain, our old buddy from down there. He said, never seen a stranger injury case in all his years covering the league.
1: He's been covering it.
0: The Texans refused to talk about it. Mixon was never made available.
1: So Emmanuel Wilson, who scored for him last week, is still atop the depth chart. He's going against the 49ers this week. Zach Charbonnet's not back yet. George Holani is the backup. And it's kind of interesting that they let Kenneth Walker walk, and look what he's doing somewhere else.
0: MVP of the league.
1: And he could wind up helping the Chiefs to the Super Bowl and win it. Just like Sam Darnold was allowed to walk from where he was in Minnesota. Mm. And look where he went and helped that team win a Super Bowl.
0: Interesting.
1: And that left a big old hole in Minnesota that they're still trying to fill. And that's somebody that is leading the league in rushing and could still lead the league in rushing even when he sits out this week on his bye. That's how far out in front he was going in a week, last night's Monday nighter.
0: Yeah, where did Bijan end up? Now let's
1: want to look that one up.
0: Bijan, okay, Bijan is 40. Let's see. 47 yards behind.
1: Yeah, so Bijan should be able to eclipse Kenneth Walker when he has a fifth game.
0: Yeah.
1: So it's kind of interesting, right?
0: It's fun.
1: Well, not for Seattle, looking for a running back, and they thought they had one in Mixon until the doctor brings him up.
0: So
1: back to the drawing board there. They're hoping Charbonnet can come back and then look like the guy who scored 12 touchdowns last year, which is part of the reason why I think they did just say, Kenneth Walker, there's the door. We'll use your money elsewhere. Mm. Hour number three coming up. Cam Hayward will join us in his usual Tuesday spot. And David Kwong, who's hosting a show called The Many people's first serious relationship didn't start with a kiss. It started with a kickoff. Or perhaps it was love at first hike. But unfortunately, many of these football lovers don't live in the same city as their team, which is why Marriott Bonvoy has hotels close to nearly every NFL stadium, bringing fans closer to the teams they love with over 30 different hotel brands. So if you want to stay closer to your team, check in for game day with Marriott Bonvoy, the official sponsor of the NFL. 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
13: Coming up,
11: Steelers defensive tackle Cam Hayward, host of Netflix's The Puzzle Room, David Kwong. And now, it's Rich Eisen.
1: Hour number three of the Rich Eisen Show is on the air here. Cam Hayward of the Pittsburgh Steelers in his usual spot, joining us in just a matter of moments here. David Kwong, who is the host of The Puzzle Room on Netflix, his guests this week are me and Suze playing a game, and it's a hot mess, and it's a lot of fun. He's about to join us. Did you just chat with him? He's
0: going
1: to
0: do a little puzzle for us. I'm going to be part of the upcoming bit, whatever he's got
1: going on. Don't
0: worry,
1: it's a puzzle, TJ. Yeah. It's not like a, he's not a warlock, okay?
0: He's not a wizard or a warlock.
1: Okay.
14: That's why I keep the kendo stick handy.
1: Very good.
14: TJ.
1: So that's an hour number three. You're on the program. 844-204-RICH will get your phone calls in as well. He's in his usual Tuesday spot. We spoke with Bruce Arians in hour number one. He is Cam Hayward's guest on his Not Just Football podcast, and he joins us from that station right now on the Rich Eisen Show. Good to see you, Cam. How are you?
0: Cam, what's up, dude?
15: I'm good. Good to see you guys. We think alike, don't we?
1: What do you mean? That we have Bruce Arians? Yeah, right?
15: Yeah. But a lot of Bruce.
1: I love him. And now he was the offensive coordinator for, the Pittsburgh Steelers in the day with Big Ben and everything else. So you go way back with him, I'd imagine.
15: You go way back. Right. When I got drafted here, BA was, you know, the guy on offense when it came to coordinating everything. And he had to, you know, mesh a lot of different personalities. And so it's going to be fun to pick his brain and go through, you know, all those different situations with Ben, AB. He had Emmanuel Sanders, Hines. You know, all those great guys. So it's going to be interesting to see what he has to say about it all.
1: So you have not yet spoken to him with him?
15: Not yet.
1: Okay.
15: Not yet.
1: Are you going to cover his retirement with him, Cam? Are we going to go there?
15: Yes, we have to talk about the retirement.
1: Okay, because I don't know if he was really retired. He might have been retired from the Steelers. You know what I mean? Like that.
15: Yeah.
1: That's an interesting, because he told us the story that he was driving. You know this one, obviously, but I'll explain it here. He was driving home and got a call from the Colts. And, you know, ask, if you don't know this, ask him the story about how he got back into the game after having left the Steelers. It's a great story, man.
15: Oh, I can't wait.
1: There you go. I give that one to you and let him tell that story, because I think it was on a podcast. Was he driving home with his wife sitting shotgun?
16: Yes.
1: Right. And he's just like, looks like I got an offer from the Colts. Should we do it? Are we back?
16: It's like, we're back.
1: Yeah. So ask him that, Cam. It's good stuff.
15: I will make sure.
1: Okay. Let's just jump into the current state of the Pittsburgh Steelers right now. And there's a whole kerfuffle there in Western PA based on your coach saying that there needs to be a cleaned house there in Pittsburgh. Let me play the soundbite before I ask you to give me your interpretation. Hit it.
17: Sure. You have to play your best football each and every week to win in this league. You definitely play better than your opponent. So that's really part of why we're going about tomorrow the way we're going about it, because we need to clean our own house. Our house is not clean right now. And I get it. It's week five. You're hard pressed to find a team or two that feels really good about where they are right now.
1: Cam, I give you the floor.
15: Well, I think there's two ways you can look at cleaning the house, right? Clean house can mean we got to fire everybody. We got to get everybody out of position. Yep. You know, this is not working. I don't think he was referring to that. I hope he was not referring to that. I think he was referring to, we have a lot of incidences where, you know, we play good teams, but we have a lot of self-inflicted wounds, whether it's penalties, missed tackles, stuff like that, you know, can be changed on our side of the ball or our side of the game. So I hope Coach McCarthy was referring to that. I think today was a good step in that right direction, where we were just focusing on what we did the first 4 weeks. We had some extra time off, so now we can just lock back in and really put ourselves in a better position. Because, you know, you watch that Cleveland game, you know, hats off to them. They got the job done. But, you know, I think we had some critical penalties. The tackling was atrocious on our side of the ball. And that just needs to be cleaned up now.
1: Well, in terms of that's usually the phrase that's used. We need to clean some things up. Clean house, right, is the phrase that you referred to usually. You referred to as needing to get rid of everybody, and everybody is, you know, hanging on that version of it, I think, to be honest with you, because of the byplay we saw between him and your quarterback. I mean, the prime video cameras, listen, I'm not saying this is what's happening. I'm saying that's what everybody is searching for, to see if there is something going on between these two guys that have won a Super Bowl together and have known each other for two decades. And that's what he's referring to, Cam.
15: I think sometimes we make so much of a big deal about, you know, being confrontational and not being able to deal with the confrontation. I think Mike and Aaron can both be that way with themselves. They feel honest enough to be able to do that. Is it always the right way? I don't know. But, you know, me and TJ have had plenty of arguments on the sideline. You know, me and Minka have had arguments. It's part of the game. If you can't be, you know, your authentic self, and, you know, guys care a lot about in this league. So you have to be able to balance that, accept guys for who they are, but then let's move on. Like, you know, I know it's a big deal because it's a primetime game and everybody's got high emotions. But a lot of times as players and as coaches, we get upset with ourselves when we have those self-inflicted wounds because it's something we can control.
1: Yeah, and then, you know, there's 22-something cameras, too. I mean, Prime Video's got cameras everywhere. There was also a moment where we saw T.J. Watt put the headsets on, and he was very demonstrative as well. And that's what I guess, again, when the coach comes out and uses the phrase clean house, I personally, to let you know, took it to mean there's mistakes. He's looking at the film. You know, you're 2-2. You're not 0-4, you know, like some other teams in the league. So I took it to mean, like, there's some things, mistakes that are being done that you could see on film that are fixable. I think Pat Freiermuth even said that in the locker room. That's his interpretation of what the coach said. But when there's all this other stuff that we see on cameras during the game, it makes us think, could he mean it the other way, Cam, to be honest? You know?
15: Well, if we showed a camera on every fan's face watching that game from a Pittsburgh Steelers viewpoint, wouldn't they be acting the same way?
1: Right.
15: I think you see TJ and you watch the way he's communicating, you know, he was only communicating with PG, Patrick Graham. Right. And, you know, that's the only way we can get in contact with him. And so I think it's a little bit different because, you know, we've had a DC that's been on the sideline for the most part. And so I think we've been animated more times than not in dealing with that situation. And I know that's, you know, everything's getting thrown into this one situation. But I think if we just take a step back and observe, we just got to clean up our mistakes, man. And I think if we do that, you'll see a lot more smiles. You'll see a lot more people having fun. But the self-inflicted wounds have to be cleaned up ASAP.
1: This part of it, one last thing about, is part of it because it's Cleveland and you lost there again? Is that part of the frustration too, Cam?
15: No, well, I think it's in any game because we were up 7-0. You know, we felt like we were in a good spot, but we really had penalties and missed tackles and a lot of things, and that's just unacceptable to win division games. And if it was Baltimore or Cincinnati, you'd feel the exact same way.
1: All right, Cam Hayward here on the Rich Eisen Show, and we're also seeing a conversation about both sides of the ball with, you know, new coordinators or new voices and new systems. And how there's a lack of preseason action, and September is kind of like a de facto expansion of preseason that actually counts. Do you have an opinion on how long it takes? How long does it take for new voices, new systems to take root successfully, Cam?
15: I'm not going to make excuses. I think we all just got to play better. You know, I think it's easy when you lose, you make a lot of mistakes. And you look for, you know, different ways to point to or blame something else. No, we had critical chances to win the game. Even in the New England game where we lost, it was 10-3 entering, I think, or not entering, but towards the end of the third quarter. So you look at that and you say, there are opportunities for us. And it's not a lack of talent. It's a lack of execution with our group. And so you can blame it on preseason. You can blame it on that. But as players and as a team, we really have to look at this and say, we're 2-2. We can't go back and fix it. But how can we go and move forward and make sure we're all on the same page?
1: Did you watch the London game? Because you're facing the Colts next. Did you check that out?
15: I didn't check it out at that time. I kind of stayed away from sports for a little bit.
1: It's a second. So, okay. So two losses. That's now two weekends where you just tap out of the view.
15: Well, there was a Zombies of the Corn party I went to.
1: Zombies of the Corn.
15: Where I got a paintball gun and I got to shoot some zombies and really take it out on them.
1: Okay.
15: And so that was great for me to just get away.
1: Okay.
15: And then my daughter had softball. So, you know, those were my excuses.
1: What's her position? What does she play?
15: She loves playing catcher. And I'm like,
1: okay,
15: you're better than me because my knees hurt just even squatting that low.
1: Well, listen, I'd imagine softball catchers, that's not a bad way to get a scholarship one day. You know, like that's a good path to a scholarship.
15: It is, right, but my wife's a big volleyball player, so she went to Ohio State too. So I have a feeling in a couple of years she's going to be, you know, really setting them up for success with volleyball.
1: Okay. It's good to know that. All right, so you took it out on the zombies.
15: Yes.
1: It's not your first rodeo, I'd imagine, going against Jonathan Taylor. What does that entail from someone in your position to make sure he's not the one that beat you, Cam?
15: Well, JT he's electric out of the backfield. And it does help having a guy like Quentin Nelson leading the way. Jonathan Taylor is explosive. You know, he's a three down back where, you know, he can block, he can, you know, catch out of the backfield, and then he can run. So you really just got to be on all P's and Q's. They do a lot of just downhill runs, duos, doubles, but then they can mix it up and run traps as well. So you really just got to have everybody coming down the line. And then having Daniel as your quarterback, he allows you to just see the whole field. I know they've had injuries with Alec Pierce and then losing Michael Pittman, but you still got a kid like Josh Downs that can be electric and do a lot of option routes.
1: Okay. So you didn't even watch the Ohio State versus Iowa this weekend? You tapped out of that too?
15: I did tap out of that. I knew that was going to be done, but, you know.
1: Wow.
15: Well, when you got Jeremiah Smith, do you ever think you're going to lose?
1: I hear you. We had Larry Fitzgerald on the show last week. He called him an absolute mutant. Absolute mutant is what he said. Do you think, how about this? Let me go with this one. And I know you're biased, but you also know football. Mm-hmm. You're a team that has the first overall pick next year. You don't need a quarterback, okay? Uh-huh. And that's possible. There are some teams that are 0-4 right now that do not need quarterbacks. Mm-hmm. Do you trade that pick for a whole host of draft choices because you don't need a quarterback and you know there's going to be tons who do? Or do you take Jeremiah Smith for your quarterback that you already have?
15: I want Jeremiah Smith.
1: Really?
15: And I know that sounds like me being a homer.
1: Correct.
15: But that dude is... he's special. I got a chance to go up there for spring break, and my son made me take a picture with him just so he could get a picture of those two. He looks the part, guys. Like, it's not like the game is slow for him. He feels comfortable. He's getting used to every coverage. He's like that catch he caught over the two defenders. It felt like that was just a routine play for him. So when I say he's ready for the next level, that's the type of guy that you want to build around. That's the type of guy that if you have a quarterback, you pair those two together and say, we're going to make this work for the next 10 to 20 years. And, you know, I just wonder what a package it would take to get a team off of Jeremiah Smith.
1: Well, multiple ones, man. Like, seriously, like, I don't know which quarterback is going to come out of the college football season being the surefire number one overall pick. We never know, right? Mm-hmm. Certainly not in October.
15: Right.
1: But there's going to be one. There will be
15: is
1: one.
15: Is there going
1: to
15: be one?
1: There always is, man. There always is. And he always gets pushed up due to need. Happens all the time.
15: I think it's a race between Jeremiah Smith and Malachi Nitoni. I think those are the two most electric guys in college football today. So if a quarterback sneaks into there, I don't know.
1: Did you see what happened with me and Kittle last week? Did you see this? Yeah, because before, you know, Iowa hosted your school, they beat mine. And Kittle sent me his Hawkeye helmet that I had to wear for a full segment on the program.
15: So do you want me to send you my helmet as well?
1: No.
15: I have my helmet.
1: No, actually it would probably fit better.
16: Fit better.
1: Do you have your Buckeye helmet somewhere?
15: I have my Buckeye helmet. I have, oh, man, I could actually send you some trophies, too, if you want to take a look at those, if you need them.
1: No, I don't need to see trophies.
16: If you need them.
15: Or helmets. Big Ten championships and stuff like that, if you need to see
1: them. No, that's okay. That's okay. Michigan had a few more of those than Ohio State in recent days. It's fine. It's fine. All right, I'm going to stir this up one more time before I let you go.
15: Okay. Go for it.
1: Did you see Jared Verse's comments after the Thursday nighter, Cam?
15: What did he say?
1: Okay.
16: Uh-oh.
1: Roll it.
18: I was telling them, like, y'all, they were talking crazy. I'm like, y'all double teaming, y'all sliding, y'all garbage. I was talking crazy to them. I don't got no respect for anybody that plays too dirty and that does too much extra after the game. It's with my French. So I can't wait to see them again. It's going to be a good time when I see them again.
1: Woo!
15: I like the Jeezy in the background, I tell you that.
1: Okay. All right. Outside of that, your thoughts, your comments?
15: The dirty plays, you know, respected players get doubled. Respected players get slid to. I don't know if it was a dirty play or not. I don't know who he's referring to. But, yeah, you know, Jared Verse is a good talent. you should expect that. You know, that's what Myles Garrett has been doing the last time he's been in Cleveland. So, you know, you kudos to them for getting the job done. But can't wait for that game back here.
1: Yeah, that's week eight. It's week eight. It's right around the
15: corner. Right after Paris. What a great time to go there.
1: Oh, that's right. You've got Paris coming up. That's fantastic.
15: I got to talk to these schedule makers, though.
1: What?
15: Like, why do we always... What's the point of putting a divisional game on Thursday?
1: I don't know. It's those are always... I mean...
0: Intrigue.
1: Those are always interesting. I mean, you throw records out. I'm sure, you know, Prime Video is happy to have had it, you know?
15: I know Prime's happy to have it, but...
1: You're not.
15: I want to... Like, I think all divisional games should be given the right, the right study and time for that to really absorb for both teams.
1: Okay.
15: And I'm not making excuses. I just think, you know, even the Rams and 49ers game being in Australia, yeah, that's great for them. It's great to really pub the game, but do you get the best product from your teams?
1: So anything that's... Over, like, again, Jacksonville and Houston is going to be in London. You don't like that. You don't think a division game should be anywhere overseas or anywhere short week. That's what you're saying.
15: I feel like to take a game from your divisional opponent at home, I don't think that's right. And then two, I think putting those games on short weeks takes away from your division.
1: Okay.
15: And that's not just me. I just feel like that's across our league.
1: Cam Hayward, I think we just came up with a way to end our segment each week. New rules with Cam Hayward.
15: Oh.
1: Each week, I need you to come with a new rule that you would want changed, instituted. Okay.
15: Does it have to pertain to football, or can I apply it to the Rich Eisen?
1: Whatever. Whatever. Listen, I know you haven't gone to the Ohio State. You're not used to homework. But I'm giving it to you.
15: I have my degree. I went to school. You know,
1: to play football or
15: no? What did you do? I have my degree in early education. I thought I was going to be a teacher.
1: Early education.
15: Yes.
1: Look at you killing zombies in early education. Look at you. You're well rounded, Cam. Good to see you. Sir. We'll chat again next week. Thanks again, sir.
15: Yes, sir. Appreciate you,
1: brother. Best of luck against the Colts. That's Cam Hayward, everybody.
15: Thank you.
1: Not Just Football podcast later on today with Bruce Arians. It's going to go deep with Bruce.
0: Okay.
1: That was fun.
0: His helmet would fit better than George Kittle's.
1: Kittle, I sent him. I said, dude, you had a thin head.
0: Thin dome.
1: And he sent me a picture of him with a championship trophy, and he was a very thin-headed guy.
0: Not Cam.
1: No.
14: But thing is, you don't want those helmets to move, so they got to be tight.
0: They got to be tight.
14: Yeah. I learned that in seventh grade.
1: I learned that last week.
16: You talking in that thing was great, Rich.
1: No, I would call it something other than great.
16: I felt so bad. It was funny.
0: It was great for us.
1: Speaking of trophies, at Hyundai, the SUV trophy shelf's getting a little out of hand. 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
1: Now on Netflix, our radio audience has returned. And we have right here on the program the host of The Puzzle Room with David Kwong on Mondays on Netflix. All new episode that dropped on Monday. With Puzzle Room guests, Rich Eisen and Susie Schuster. That was a lot of fun. I had a lot of fun with you.
30: Two of the best guests I've ever had.
1: You're not just saying that.
30: Yeah, no, I'm not just saying that. The dynamic between you two is great.
1: Thank you. Yeah. I appreciate that. You know, how did you get into what you've gotten into in your life and your career, David?
30: I wear these two different hats. I am a puzzle guy. Yes. I write New York Times crossword puzzles. And I'm a magician. I'm a mentalist.
1: Okay.
30: And I realized at some point that I could fuse those together and do this brainy, nerdy, cerebral magic thing.
1: Mm-hmm.
30: And to tell you the truth, the video podcast, I think that form of media had to exist.
1: Yes.
30: Like, when it got created, I finally had this platform to do my thing.
1: No kidding.
30: Yeah.
1: Really? And yeah. That's how you created The Puzzle Room on Netflix?
30: I've been doing that in living rooms and for companies. But suddenly, you know, the game show and the podcast, yeah. It's all getting blurred together. And it just seemed a perfect opportunity to do that.
1: So are you a rival of O's?
30: Oh, no. He's a buddy. He's great.
1: He is?
30: He's great.
1: So it's not like, you know, two different brands of something that's similar here? It's not like
30: No. He's top of the game right now. He's an excellent mentalist. I fuse it with puzzles. Okay. I got this brainy cerebral thing going on.
1: Yeah, you sure? You got it going on.
30: There's room for two men.
1: The reason why I bring this up is TJ is afraid of O's.
2: Yeah. I don't know about afraid.
1: You are scared.
2: I'm scared.
1: You know, O's did the guessing the pin code thing.
30: TJ. Yeah. He hacked you, huh?
1: You left. You left the scene. And if he comes back here, you refuse to show up.
2: Yeah.
1: You won't even be on the same set as him.
2: Well, it was either leave or swing on him. And I didn't want to do that, so I had to get out of it.
1: Well, you have a different brand.
30: I got a different brand.
1: Your own brand. And so, TJ, are you fine? Are you good? We're good? Because
2: we're all right right
1: some
2: now.
1: Some mentalism that's about to go down.
2: Right
1: here.
2: Now, it's cool.
1: Okay.
2: Well, depends on how far this goes.
1: How far is this going to go, David?
30: I think I'm going to mind hack Chris later.
1: Okay.
30: I think TJ's
2: okay
30: all
2: that.
30: Right.
1: Yeah.
2: Okay.
30: Yeah.
1: All right.
30: Yeah.
1: You've had some pretty neat guests on The Puzzle Room as well.
30: Yeah, yeah. Elizabeth Banks was on the show.
1: With Pat Max, with her husband, or she was just...
30: We brought back the Pitch Perfect duo.
1: Oh.
30: So she was there with John Michael Higgins.
1: Oh, okay.
30: And they...
1: That's a good...
30: Yeah, it was awesome.
1: That's fun.
30: Yeah.
1: So Susie and I are the only husband-wife tandem?
30: We've had a few other couples.
1: Okay.
30: Yeah.
1: Are they still together?
30: We're still together. Did you sleep on the couch that night? I wasn't sure what happened.
1: She threatened it.
3: She didn't text me immediately.
1: What?
3: Why would I be good at STER? Ridiculous.
1: Her last name is Schuster.
3: I don't know if that... What does that mean?
2: I mean, that doesn't mean anything. What does that mean? That
3: means so I should be good at man
2: exactly.
3: names?
2: Exactly.
1: Yes, you should be good at man names. I should be good at send names.
30: All right.
1: You know what I mean?
30: What? Right. Okay.
1: I'm sleeping on the couch tonight.
2: Rich.
1: Keep it up. It might
2: better get my rest.
1: You might not make it to the house.
2: Right.
1: So you've done that, right?
30: Yeah, yeah. We had, and we've had, here's what I love about the show.
1: Please.
30: Anyone can come on. So we get brainy friends of mine. There's brainy celebrities come on.
1: Mm-hmm.
30: And then also we get reality stars that have never done any puzzles, but everybody has a great time. Okay. Everybody just, you know, yucks it up and makes fun of themselves. And I like to think that I make it all easy and accessible.
1: Yes.
30: And I let everyone know that they're smart.
1: I appreciate that. Thank you. So Susie and I would be in the brainy.
30: You're in the brainy category.
1: Thank you.
30: You're in the brainy category.
1: Appreciate that.
30: Yeah.
1: Okay. What do you want to do with Chris here?
30: Well, I'm going to start with a couple of puzzles.
1: You do what
30: you want.
1: Oh, yeah. Let's do it. You have the floor, David.
6: Yeah, the puzzle room starts with a couple puzzles, then a game. I don't think we have time for a game here today, but and then I'll do a little bit of mentalism. So,
1: all right, what are we doing first?
6: I brought a couple puzzles for you guys. Yeah, I got a folder.
1: Are you ready?
6: This is serious.
1: Oh, are you going to take part of the puzzle portion of it?
8: Yeah, I mean, I'm in
1: You're
8: it.
1: You're not freaked out by this, are you?
8: Yeah, I'm good with
6: it. No. All three of you, you got to raise your hand. I probably should have brought the buzzers.
1: Del Tufo.
6: Oh, yeah. Please.
1: Because by the way.
6: Michael, you got to get in on this. Yeah. Just raise your hand if you know it.
1: Please.
6: All right.
8: I'll just yell. Buzzer.
1: Okay, very good. I just don't know if Mike's going to be in the brainy category.
9: I'm an idiot.
1: Look, don't call yourself an idiot. You're a tremendous idiot.
9: I'm an idiot.
1: Okay. No, you're not.
9: I can mix nothing else.
1: David.
9: I'm good at
1: Don't listen to him.
6: I think you're all going to get these. This is going to be great. All right. This first puzzle.
1: Yes.
6: And everybody listening, watching, solve along with us.
1: Okay, let's do it.
6: This is called Making a Trade. You are going to trade a letter or change a letter in the first word I give you to get

0: a pro sports team.
1: Okay.
0: Okay.
1: Look at you coming with the brand here. Okay.
0: I'll give you the city as well.
1: Okay. Ooh.
0: These are all pro sports teams. Here's an example.
1: Sure.
0: So if I were to say, change a letter in an artist's medium to get a player in New Orleans, you would say paint Saint. You're changing one letter from paint to get to
1: paint
0: Saint.
1: Paint to Saint. Paint would be the medium, Mike.
0: Yep.
2: See, you lost me already.
1: You lost him. Okay.
0: And we're doing the singular here. There's no Mets, just Met, right? Just
1: okay.
0: a player on the team. All right.
1: Sure.
0: So here we go.
1: Mm-hmm.
0: All right. I'm looking around to see who's. Man. You can say got it. If you got it, just say I got it.
2: I got it.
0: Yeah. Say it however you want.
1: Thank you. For
0: okay. Or you can say what did she say? Wicked smart. You could do either.
1: That was Susie.
0: All right.
1: Okay.
0: Yep. Here we go. Number one. Change a letter in a sentimental pendant to get a player in Houston.
1: Lockett Rocket.
0: It's Lockett Rocket.
1: Right, yeah. Everybody, back off and understand what you're dealing with here.
3: Thinking about Astro.
2: I mean, all right. Brainy.
1: Okay, thank you.
0: Here's your next one. Change a letter in a literary wizard to get a player in Miami.
1: Gandalf Dolphin. Dolphin Gandalf?
0: It is not Gandalf Dolphin.
1: I don't know.
0: How about an Arthurian wizard from the...
2: Merlin.
0: There we go. Chris is on the board. All right. How about this?
2: Gandalf?
1: I don't know.
2: I mean, yeah.
1: He's not a wizard?
0: He's a wizard. He's a literary wizard. Yeah.
2: Team in Miami that is close to Gandalf.
1: I don't know. I'm not spelling this out.
0: Dolphin wasn't. I see what you did there. Okay. Your brain got.
2: All right.
0: Yeah. Okay. Change a letter in a bit of snow to get a player in Calgary.
1: Oh.
2: Oh, Flake and Flame.
0: Yes, indeed. Oh. Flake and Flame.
2: Somebody told him that.
0: All right. Number four. Change a letter in a handgun to get a player in Detroit.
1: Pistol Piston.
0: That's right. Oh. That was a Michigan reference for you. Okay.
2: My brain does not work like this.
1: Okay.
2: Yeah, I'm not. This is.
1: Get in there. Get in there.
0: Change a letter.
1: Focus.
0: Change a letter in a lamp's light source to get a player in Chicago.
2: Switch.
1: Bulb Bear?
2: Switch Swift?
0: It is Bulb. Change a letter in that to get another.
2: Bulb.
0: Yeah. Oh, I don't know who cleaned that one up.
1: That's all right. I'll give it to Chris.
0: All right. Oof. Change a letter in...
1: Mother, you're not really good at deciding who chimed in first.
0: Yeah.
1: You're too nice.
0: I just want parody, you know?
1: Like the NFL.
0: Yeah.
1: Okay,
2: like a ref?
0: Yeah.
2: No, I'm kidding.
0: All right. Change a letter in Japanese noodles to get a player in Baltimore.
2: Ramen Raven.
0: Ramen Raven. Does he have the lead over there?
2: It's 4-2.
1: Three.
0: Okay. How about this?
1: Oh. El Tufo is just, he has not, his face of being thoroughly confused has not changed from the minute you sat down.
2: The hamsters up there are just, I don't know what they're doing.
1: And TJ.
4: You got to cycle through the teams first, and then you go back to the,
0: all right.
2: Yeah.
4: Work your way backwards.
2: I'm not following hockey other than the Pens, right?
4: Work your way backwards. Start with.
0: You want a real curveball? Yeah. You ready for this?
1: Tell Tufo's like, you ready that they have no curves?
2: Curveball.
0: All right. How about this one? Change a letter in the 18th U.S. president to get a player in San Francisco.
2: Fillmore, right?
0: This president was a former general, a Civil War general.
4: Yeah, it's Robert E. Lee.
1: Goodness.
4: Robert E. Lee.
0: Grant Giant. Well done.
1: Grant Giant.
0: All right. This
1: Did
0: one
1: Hoskins
0: is,
1: get in your ear for that one?
2: I had Grant.
1: Did
4: Hoskins
1: doesn't
4: said
1: that
4: anything
1: one?
4: To me. I am just dominating.
2: I said Grant. I didn't say Giant.
1: Okay.
0: All right.
1: No,
0: You just
1: went the Rebels.
4: Well, he had beard, white
1: okay,
4: beard.
1: Okay, got it. All right.
0: This one has two answers. Change a letter in a hockey disc to get a player in Anaheim and Milwaukee.
2: Puck duck.
0: Oh, I think you had that.
1: Yeah,
0: I think you had that. Yeah.
1: Thank you.
0: All right, here's your last one. Change a letter in an office building's entryway to get a player in Philadelphia.
4: Flyer Foyer.
0: That is correct. Look over there. Wow.
1: I was thinking atrium. I couldn't get over it.
2: This is at 42,000 feet
1: it's
2: over
1: not in
2: my
1: a building.
2: Head.
1: A building's an atrium. Listen, David, we have some problems here.
4: Yeah, the problem is he lost. That's the problem.
1: Well done. Rockman. By the way, well done.

0: See, I can lose and be fine with it. Somebody from New England beating me. I'm fine with it.
1: Hence why Brockman did the best on Family Feud, Brockman.
0: I'm fine with somebody from New England beating me in this game. I'm good.
1: That's why you did the best.
0: I want to go and higher register. No, I'm fine with it.
2: I think I did that too on the show, didn't I? I don't remember.
0: All right, so yeah. We have time for the mind trick. Can you do that?
2: Oh, okay. Can we speed through this real quick?
0: Sure.
2: This is important. All right, this one is called something extra.
0: Okay.
2: All right. Mm-hmm. You're gonna add a letter to the first word to get the second word.
0: Add a letter. Right. Okay.
2: So if I were to say. Markets odors, that's a clue, you would say sells smells. So you're going to add a letter this time.
0: Oh, gosh. Oh,
2: wow. All right. Okay. All right, here we go. We're going to do this fast. Oh, God. All right.
0: TJ, do you want to leave the room now? Is he making you want to leave the room now?
1: I thought I was smart.
2: Okay. All right, here we go. Right. Trash found in where you park your car in your house.
0: Say that again?
2: Trash found in where you park your car in your house.
0: Garbage garage.
2: That's right. Okay. Garbage garage. You're adding a B to garage. All right.
0: Keep up.
2: Here's your clue.
1: I literally thought that in my head and didn't say it out loud.
2: Nice.
0: Keep up, guys.
2: You got to get in here. All right. Here's your next one. Annoy a male sibling.
0: Father, brother.
2: Yeah, look at that.
0: No, it's okay. It's okay.
2: Yeah.
0: I'm glad you chimed in, but I got it.
2: He did get it first.
0: I got it.
2: He did. Okay.
1: Sure about that?
0: Yeah.
2: Here's your next one. Adores units of bread.
0: Love loaves.
2: Yeah. Okay. Hey, did you get that one?
1: No, not even close.
2: Oh, okay.
0: It's 3-0. Guys, keep up.
2: All right.
3: Oh, we definitely tied on that one.
2: We're speeding through this one. Former Bulls star Dennis from the capital of Italy.
0: Rodman Rome.
2: Roman Rodman.
0: Okay,
2: yeah.
0: I got that one.
2: Uh-huh, yeah.
1: That doesn't count.
2: It doesn't count.
0: It doesn't.
2: Yeah, he was wrong.
0: I'm still 3-0.
3: You're so angry.
2: Here's your next one. Paper fastener that's like 2-week-old bread.
1: Staple stale?
2: Heck yeah.
1: TJ Jefferson has entered the chat.
2: Yeah.
1: I ain't entering anything.
2: All right.
0: He's entered the chat.
3: Taking paper clip.
2: Ready?
0: Yes, sir.
2: Bad mouths, a New York hockey team.
1: Anger the Rangers?
2: It's not the Rangers.
0: Oh. Bad mouths?
2: Bad mouth.
3: Mm-hmm. Slanders Islanders.
2: That is well done. Nicely done over there. All right.
0: Whatever.
2: Part of a tuxedo owned by a singer with the alter ego Ziggy Stardust.
1: Ty Bowie? Bowie.
2: Bow-tied. Yeah, that's right.
0: No. You said tie. I said bow tie okay. Bowie. He got half of it.
1: For the
0: oh, thank you. Thank you for man. Giving me my fourth one. It's okay.
1: That's up for the
2: last one. I wrote this one.
1: Too serious.
0: He wrote this one.
2: I wrote this one for you.
0: Uh-oh. For me?
2: Yeah.
0: Okay.
2: Here we go.
0: Off, guys.
3: Oh.
2: Potato pancake on Michigan or Superior?
0: Lake Latka.
2: It is a Lake Latka. Very good.
0: It's a Latka right. Lake.
2: Yeah.
0: He wrote that for me.
2: I did.
0: Because I went to Michigan.
2: Yeah.
3: That's not.
1: And what's vodka?
0: I'm the only Jew in the room.
3: Okay. Yeah, we need Felly for that one.
0: Sorry.
1: Yeah. Did you get an extra second on that one, Rich?
0: All right, here we go.
1: Wrestling questions?
0: We have David, I hate to tell you, we have a hard out in about 4 minutes.
2: Oh, yeah, we're good. Yeah, we'll be good. We'll be good.
0: All right. Kwong.
2: Thank you.
0: One last time. Here's the puzzle room.
2: All right, we're going to do a quick little bit of mind hacking here. So, Chris.
3: Yes.
2: Do me a favor. I want you to think of a Hollywood celebrity.
3: Okay.
2: Now, don't say it out loud. I just want you to get someone in your mind. Okay. All right, burn that person in your brain.
3: Okay.
2: All right, good. And in fact, let's make this interesting. Pretend there's like a screen in front of you.
3: Okay.
2: And just project that person onto the screen.
3: Okay, great.
2: Okay. Look at that. The shoulders are kind of wide there. This is a man. It's a man, isn't it?
3: It is.
2: Okay, good. All right. Picture this person. Oh, there's like a lot going on here. You're thinking of a movie this person's in, actually, aren't you?
3: I am.
2: Okay.
0: Wow.
2: There's a lot of movement. There's a lot of color. Like, this is like an action movie. No, I'm not getting that. It's like, it's not like a shoot 'em up thing, but there's a lot going on in this, isn't there?
3: There's a lot.
2: Yeah, a lot of people in this. Okay.
3: There's a lot going on in this movie.
2: I'm getting like Ocean's 11. Is it Ocean's 11?
3: It is Ocean's 11.
2: Okay. But wait, there's a lot of people in that. So I need you to focus on this person. Let's do this. Think of this person's first name.
3: Okay.
2: And spell it silently in your head. Okay, so that didn't take very long. This is under than five letters. Under five letters. Short first name.
3: Under five letters.
2: All right. Let's go to the last name.
3: Okay.
2: That first letter. Think if it's in the first half of the alphabet or the second half of the alphabet. Okay, he kind of looked up a little bit, a little confused. This is sort of in the middle.
3: Well, I'm trying to count.
2: This is sort of in the middle. Okay. Yeah. All right. Let's see.
0: I guess I know who this is now
1: All
2: right. Now, we got to review this because people are going to want to know. We didn't set this up.
3: We did not set
2: this up. You did not write anything down. I didn't mess with your phone or anything. I met you for the first time when I came to this studio here today.
3: My phone.
2: Yep. So let's do this.
4: TJ's freaking out because
2: I'm writing someone down for the first time. Can you say, who is this celebrity?
3: Brad Pitt.
2: It is indeed Brad Pitt. That's what I wrote down.
4: Oh, my God.
2: Now, wait a minute. How is this possible?
3: I don't know, actually.
2: Your brain absorbs information. You don't even know about it, right? I want to review all of these different answers that you just came up with. Garage, garbage, and so forth. You added a bunch of letters to these things.
0: These are all the ones he got right.
2: Look at this.
0: And I was trying to beat you. That's insane.
2: You added,
0: for the radio audience, all of the answers that we just played in the game, you have now written down that he got right. As opposed to me or Tina.
2: Here's the point.
0: Lake Glotka.
3: Well, this is all of us.
0: But that's okay.
3: Yeah, I think this is
2: these are all the answers. Here's the point. You added a B to garage to get garbage. That's a B.
0: Come on.
2: Then we got bother brother. That's an R. We got an A. We got a D. That's Brad. Stale Stable gives you the P, I, T, and T. And that is how you get Brad Pitt.
4: TJ.
0: Dude, that's stupid.
3: Holy smoke, that's incredible.
4: That is.
0: And you just chose Brad Pitt.
4: Unbelievable.
0: And that's what the answers of the game that we just played spelled out.
3: Wow.
0: TJ, are you sticking around here or you're leaving now? Because that was crazy.
2: TJ, I'm not going to touch your phone. Don't worry.
1: 15 minutes anyway, but like,
3: holy smokes.
1: I'm not buying. Like, you guys were in the back colluding. There's no way.
0: You could have chosen anybody from any movie. That's crazy, David.
1: You're lucky. I was not thinking Brad Pitt. I was thinking Selma Hayek.
0: I jumped in on the payoff there incorrectly, but that is wild.
2: Thanks for having me.
0: Dude, thanks for coming on. We'll have you on every now and then to play more puzzles.
2: Maybe that'd be great.
0: We'll get one right. Wow. Or even open his mouth.
3: Good job, Mike.
0: The Puzzle Room with David Kwong releases on Mondays on Netflix, a video podcast series. Susie and I are his guests this week. Thanks for coming on.
2: Fun. Thank you so much, guys. Thank you.
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8: Yeah, just when I thought my brain was being put back together and was fully whole again after O's got me the last time, now David comes in and, you know, remelts it.
7: That was great. The WeatherTech fan line, one more time. Allison in Raleigh, North Carolina. Line two, Mikey. What's up, Allison? How are you?
9: Hey, Rich. I'm doing well. How about yourself?
7: I'm doing well. What's on your mind today?
9: Yeah, I got a non-sports related question for you.
7: Very well.
9: Few weeks ago, you had appendicitis, and I thought, God, that sounds absolutely awful. One minute you're great, the next minute they're removing an organ. Well, as luck would have it, I jinxed myself, and I developed gallbladder enlargement on a flight home to Raleigh last week.
7: Oh, gosh.
9: And had emergency surgery. So kudos to you for getting through a show for 3 hours, because a two-hour flight was just almost unbearable.
7: Oh, man, sorry to hear that, but you're well now. You sound fine to me.
9: We'll see this weekend, because the last few months I've been training for the Chicago Marathon for the American Cancer Society.
7: Oh, my.
9: So I've been cleared to run, and when I toe the line on Sunday, it'll be 13 days post-surgery.
7: Wow.
9: Yes, very, very daunting, but it's for, as you know, a very good cause. So to make it seem less daunting,
7: okay,
9: I have put together a list of people that I am dedicating miles to, whether they are people I love or people who have impacted my life. And growing up, I watched you and Stu on SportsCenter religiously, and it's a big reason.

0: why I now work in sports. So I want to dedicate 1 mile to Stu.
1: Oh, my word.
0: And since you knew him so well, what number, did he have a number, did he have something that was significant that I could pair with one of those miles?
1: Is mile 23 available?
0: That was kind of what I was thinking with the UNC connection, and that is absolutely the perfect mile.
1: Michael Jeffrey Jordan was one of his favorites. So he loved Michael Jordan. And, you know, being from Chicago and then North Carolina. So, yeah, if you want to dedicate a mile to Stewart, mile 23 it is, Allison.
0: Perfect. Perfect. Wow. Hopefully I reach mile 23.
1: And I feel the same way. And thank you for calling and honoring Stewart. Anything that continues the memory of Stewart Scott, we are all for. And thank you for the call.
0: Definitely. Especially thank you. And my husband wants me to tell you, go blue.
1: Ah, very good. Right back at him. Call us after the marathon. Yeah, let us know how it went, okay?
0: Sure. All right. Sounds good.
1: Thank you. There you go.
2: Right, good luck.
1: Especially,
2: good luck.
1: Trust me, I thought of Stewart with appendix. As you know, he had cancer of the appendix. And that's what he was fighting for all that time.
2: Oh. I didn't even think about that.
1: For him to be remembered by a caller running a marathon. Mile 23. All right, Allison, you go. Run like the wind.
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6: 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Collier came through on both sides of the ball in the Spartans' 20-14 upset victory over Plymouth, helping West Bend West stay in the Glacier Trails Conference title race. The senior hauled in 6 catches for 129 yards and 2 touchdowns, including the biggest play of the night. With just under 8 minutes remaining, Collier caught a 47-yard touchdown to give West Bend West a 20-14 fourth quarter lead. And his night wasn't finished there. With Plymouth looking for a last-second comeback, Collier intercepted a desperation pass on the game's final play to seal the victory. 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
14: 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With Kyle Wallace, here's Ben Brust.
16: It is a great day to be alive on this Tuesday. Kyle and Brust across ESPN Wisconsin. My name is Ben Brust. Alongside me, Kyle Wallace. What's up, Kyle?
15: Not much. I see you don't have a deep bag of Brewers gear. I feel like you wore that last week.
16: I did.
15: Yeah, I mean, is that? You wash a lot.
18: He's always pocket watching outfits. Like, he always makes the comment to me that I wear the same things every week. I cannot tell you what you wear, Kyle.
15: Yo, if I wore it a lot, you would. If I wore it a lot, you would. You just noticed it. I mean, he just wore this last week, and now
16: this isn't any different than how I dress every day.
15: I know, there's so many Brewers options.
16: Even though it's like something that I wore last week, the shirt I wore yesterday was new.
15: It looked very new.
16: You'll get used to seeing it once a week.
15: Yeah.
16: Because it's part of the rotation.
15: I just asked because we're wearing Brewers gear. And well, so I'm sitting here trying to figure out what I'm going to wear.
16: Here's the thing. When I was at the game, which I know you can make fun of me because I left because I was hungover.
15: Did you wear that?
16: No. I wore a quarter zip with shorts, and it was a Milwaukee Brewers logo. Oh, and nice. A couple people were like, "What are you selling, season tickets for the Brewers?" And I was like, "All right, so now I'm shamed out of this piece of gear."
15: I'm sure it looked good. A quarter zip is not.
16: I thought it did, but apparently I looked like I was trying to sell people on the 2027 season tickets for next year.
15: Ain't nothing wrong with that, but I'm just saying I know you didn't wash that before you wore it.
16: I did wash it, but I spilled some soup on it today. So it's already got some soup on it.
15: Poor guy.
18: Poor guy.
16: No, that's all right. Again, I rotate clothes. Like,
15: no, you don't. No, you a small, short rotation. You like yes, Bud in the playoffs. 7-man rotation.
16: Yes. When I rotate clothes, it is a very small rotation.
15: It is. If I see
16: the bench
15: that polo,
16: is not deep.
15: If I see that polo with all them little figurines on it again, boy, I'm gonna lose my mind.
16: Well, then I'm gonna wear it tomorrow. I do want to get into real stuff.
15: Yeah, yeah.
16: But you know what made me really upset, actually?
15: What is that?
16: You know what the ESPN Wisconsin Fantasy Football Draft to Pottawatomie?
15: Oh, yeah, I remember that.
16: One of my favorite shirts is, you haven't seen it in a while, but when I say it, I know it'll ring a bell because I don't have a deep bench.
15: The blue and white one?
16: The American, the Uncle Sam
15: yeah,
16: one.
15: Yeah, blue and white one. Yeah, I did the blue and white one.
16: Uncle Sam, so we had all these stickers at the event. Well, we had like 100 plus people drafted. We had our own table.
15: Yeah.
16: People thought it was funny, ha, ha, ha, to do the put a sticker on my back. And I caught a couple people doing it.
15: Uh-huh.
16: But I didn't catch one. And when I ran that shirt through the wash, I was like, no, this is my favorite shirt. It took off for part of the shirt because someone was playing sticker games with me.
15: Oh, no.
16: I was so mad. So
15: you took the sticker off and it ripped off, or we washed it?
16: No,
15: but
16: I washed the sticker part, but the sticky stuff spread throughout the shirt.
15: Oh, they ruined your clothes. That is your favorite shirt.
16: I loved Uncle
15: Sam. You wear
16: it
15: 4 or 5 times a month.
16: Minimum.
15: Yeah.
16: I mean, that's just on Monday through Friday. Yeah, you don't know what I wear on Saturday, Sunday.
15: Yeah, that is, man, that sucks. That happens.
16: I mean, I was mad. I was mad.
15: What in the? You probably trying to think,
16: I didn't know what it was, and I was like, oh, somebody must have gotten me with a stick, and I was like, okay, it was funny, but now it's not.
15: Yeah, now you.
16: Now it's not funny.
15: No, I don't like anything that I love. You love, that was your favorite shirt. It's
16: USA.
15: Yeah, it's ruined now. Now you got to find a new one.
16: You can call us at 800-990-3776. That is the Carbless Talk and Text Line. Liz is more.
15: And Will, shut your broke ass up, because you were the same. You pocket watching. I ain't watching your pockets. I'm just saying.
18: Pocket watch.
15: No, though. I don't.
18: I buy lunch and Kyle's like, oh, wow, Mr. Moneybags over here.
16: Because
18: I bought a $10 sandwich.
15: He is Moneybags. I mean, he spent $10 to $15, $10 to $20 every day.
16: Again, he's on his parents' health insurance, I'm sure. Like, money doesn't go in and out. He doesn't own a home.
18: I suck at making food.
16: He doesn't have to, like, take a girl on a date and spend money. Like, it's just, you know, it's his. Let him live,
15: 26
16: man.
15: Gonna hit him. That health insurance, when he realized.
16: He's got 3 more years for it to hit him. Like, let him live.
15: When he realized.
16: You really are in people's business.
15: When I never forget when I got kicked off my parents and I got into an argument at the dentist over fluoride. Couldn't believe it. I was like, what you mean, fluoride? I got to pay for fluoride. I said, that is a human right. Everybody need fluoride for the teeth. Got to protect it. They said, sir, it's not. I said, check. They came back. They said, yes, sir, we found the problem. So now that you're 26, your insurance doesn't cover fluoride. I said, fluoride's not covered? Couldn't believe it.
18: Fluoride. The least surprising Kyle story of the day.
16: Yeah, right?
15: I still remember.
16: Karen,
15: I still
16: Kyle.
15: Remember the guy. Yeah, I mean.
16: Real quick. When did Karen Kyle start?
15: I was born that way.
18: I was 26.
15: I was raised. My mom and my dad do not play. Matter of fact, my dad more so is like, he'll ask, and then he'll, you know, say, all right, go ahead, get him. You just got the dogs just waiting. My mom just be
16: waiting.
15: When
16: you say he'll ask what?
15: He'll point to his wife and say, all right, well, go ahead, take care of this. And she'll go in and she'll doop, take care of it, make the call, do the talking. She'll get whatever she needs to get.
16: So it really is in the DNA.
15: Oh, it runs in the blood. Like, my friend was transferred. He was doing a wire transfer for me, and they messed up the wire transfer. They almost sent the money to somebody else. You know, first thing I said was, oh, they owe you a free transfer. You need to get a refund on the transfer. He said, you right. And what happened?
16: He sent the
15: money to me. He got the transfer done for free.
16: Look at that.
15: Yeah, I mean, people make mistakes. They got to make it right.
16: Ben Bruss, Kyle Wallace, hanging with you, and it is game 3 tonight at 8:30. Do we have first pitch time? It's usually pretty close. I like to say that is the good part about these playoff games is 8:30 is pretty close to first pitch, where you get these tips in the NBA. They say it starts at 6, and then really they rope you into a pregame that's 30 minutes, then tips not till 6:45.
15: Yeah, they got me with the Brewers game a couple of days. Game 1 with Mizorowski was the one where I was waiting a little bit. I was like, whoa, what's happening?
16: Well, late one tonight,
18: I think it just depends on when the Dodgers-Braves game ends because they're both on Fox. So
16: fair enough.
18: I'm assuming that one's going to go long.
16: So I've done a deep dive into Nick Pivetta and Dustin May. We will get to that. But first and foremost, this is a weird spot for Kyle Wallace. And I say many of the K&B family to be in right now of not... They obviously have lost to the Bears, right? They lost two of three times the Packers did. But this comes at a time where they're not favored to win at home, and there's a backup quarterback starting for the Chicago Bears. So it's really this is very unfamiliar territory.
15: Tyson Bagent.
16: Like, this is unfamiliar territory.
15: Unfamiliar territory. This is unseen territory for a lot of folks who are millennials like myself, where you're talking about the Green Bay Packers playing against the Chicago Bears, and especially at home where you don't believe the Packers are favored. This is the first time since 2006, I think you brought up yesterday, in 20 years, somebody brought up in 2006, since the Packers have not been favored at home against the Chicago Bears. So you're talking about 20 years. So, I mean, that's a big deal. That's a huge deal.
16: So Matt LaFleur was asked by Jason Wilde a question about the rivalry. And I obviously, I'm on the record as Mr. Matty Mouse.
15: Mm.
16: Oh, boy. And last year, Adam Stenovich was the one who spoke up the most about trying to make this like a thing. It's like, hey, you know, we want to win for our guy. Like when Ben Johnson called out Matt LaFleur saying, I love beating Matt LaFleur, when he was the offensive coordinator for the Lions, and then success had followed from him being the head coach of the Bears. So did Matt LaFleur's mindset change in how he looks at this? You take a listen for yourself.
17: Because this game is about players, and so we'll keep it about the players. You know, I'm not the one out there they're playing. So I think that's always been my mentality, and we're going to keep it about those guys. And don't get me wrong, I love the rivalry. It's awesome. It's great. It's intense. You can feel it on game day. You can feel it throughout the course of the week. And also the significance, I mean, they're the defending North champions. So what a great opportunity, a great challenge for us in our home stadium to play against the defending champ.
16: So there's Matt LaFleur. And again, it's not... It's hard to actually talk if I'm Matt, right? Like, he's in a spot where... I'm actually going to say he's in a lose-lose spot.
15: Why do you say he's in a lose-lose spot?
16: Because he doesn't trust his damn team. If he sticks his neck out and says we're going to pummel him, he clearly can't have the faith in that.
15: I mean, the Bears didn't care. The Bears didn't care about the fact that they came to Green Bay and they lost. They was talking greasy going into the game.
16: He had an unbelievable record where he could not have to talk. He could just let the play on the field show.
15: No,
16: the play
15: I'm
16: on
15: talking
16: the field
15: about
16: is not shown.
15: Ben Johnson and his team, you know, they brought cheese graters to Lambeau Field expecting to win that game, and then they had to go back looking stupid with those cheese graters.
16: In
15: that
16: the first game.
15: Yeah, but what I'm saying is you can't be afraid to speak up. You have to have confidence. Like, you have to exude confidence
16: know,
15: to make sure
16: I'm
15: you put into your players.
16: He doesn't have it.
15: No, I mean,
16: what I'm saying is, how could he?
15: I mean, I get it, but then what are we doing here?
16: Well,
15: like, are you telling me that Matt LaFleur doesn't believe that this team can right the ship? He doesn't believe that after the performance that the offensive line had on Sunday, that this team can't get right after, again, the offense got into the red zone multiple times, didn't finish two times?
16: Well, I hear you, but like, this may not be from Ben Johnson, but it's from Ben Johnson. This is the locker room. This is Luther Burden talking about how he's viewing this game.
19: The game balls. Yesterday, how do you describe from a player's perspective kind of the tone that Ben sets for this opponent?
20: I feel like you want to beat them really bad, like everybody else in the room, every Chicago fan. We just want to beat them real bad and make them quit.
16: That is like coming from a place of pure hatred. Right. And again, winning helps Matt LaFleur not have to say as much. But he's in a spot where I don't know if he has confidence in his team. I don't know who right now could confidently call in at 800-990-3776 and make everyone who's listening be like, you know what? He's right. They're absolutely going to win this game no matter what. Right. Like, I have the utmost faith in what Matt LaFleur and the Green Bay Packers have shown heading into week 5 against the Bears. They're going to kick the crap out of the Bears. Like, if I asked everyone with truth serum, It's more likely the Bears kick the crap out of the Packers than the Packers kick the crap out of the Bears. Fair or unfair?
15: Ooh,
16: I know I plead put you in a fifth. Tough spot. Yeah, that's the thing.
15: I plead the fifth.
16: It's because you know. It's because you know, and you're just too, you're Matt LaFleur. You're too scared to admit what's going on. You're scared for Sunday.
15: I mean, every time I've seen this team at home, the last two times we got in our butts whooped.
16: So?
15: I mean,
16: you don't have confidence.
15: I mean, it's hard to have confidence the way this team has looked about the season. It really is. It's hard for me to sit here.
16: But it's a backup quarterback, and you're at home.
15: Listen, we backup quarterback, it don't matter. You struggled every single game this year. Every game has been a battle. Every single game. Your starting quarterback got knocked out against the Vikings, and you struggled. You struggled against Geno Smith to put that team away. Yeah, we had to come back. And then you struggled week three, and where you saw Michael Penix Jr. and that offense just run all over you and throw all over you. And then last week against a guy that nobody knew 2 weeks ago, you struggled to put them away.
16: I just don't understand why the Packers have been so scared in general to just, like, call it what it is. Like, we hate them. They hate us. This game means a hell of a lot. Like, I know what the past is in the past, and it's about how do you write what has been going on recently. Dave from Waukesha, you're up on the Carbless Talk and text line, 800-990-3776. What do you make of the Packers' approach versus the Bears' approach versus the Packers?
0: Yeah, it's not good at all. It really comes from the top down. The coach has to be the most positive, confident guy. Getting the team ready for this week is huge, and that's what their coach has done with their players. I mean, it's my dad coached high school football, and it was in high school the same way. You had to have your guys believing the same way. And if they're not going to believe, we're going to get our asses kicked 40 to nothing this weekend. And that's just how it is. Yeah, I mean, LaFleur's got to be more aggressive, more dynamic with this team. I don't care if they, they don't think that they have the talent right now. They're playing with a backup quarterback. We're not favored in this game because our team has been playing lousy, but they can write that ship too. And he's got to be the one to make those guys believe.
16: No, it's completely fair, Dave. Right. And I think you were trying to get at this, Kyle, and he's got to exude confidence, even if he doesn't have confidence, because that's the message fans are hearing. And, your body language, your message, it carries weight.
15: No, it does. It does. Because a lot of times when somebody walks around in the sense of they have all this confidence, sometimes it's fake confidence, make people believe like, okay, yeah, we can get this done. Based off what he said in that press conference, he's telling the guys in the locker room, we're going to make sure that we need to play great football in order to win this game. If we don't play great football, they're going to come in here and hit us in the mouth. That is the mentality that it sounds like they're exuding.
16: Allen and Campbell Sport, you're up with Kyle and Brust on the Carbless Talk and Text Line. Whose approach do you like better, the Bears towards the Packers, or do you like the way the Packers are approaching the Bears?
21: Well, unfortunately, it's the Bears approaching the Packers. I don't know if anybody's seen, like, after the Fox game shows on Sunday when they showed Ben Johnson in the locker room with his players. You know, he's giving out balls for the game, whatever. And then he said a couple of nasty things about the Green Bay Packers, like, you know, who we're playing, and he wants to bleep the Packers, and you know what I'm saying? And why can't Matt LaFleur, if he doesn't want to, like, say anything or do anything, like, Minnie Mouse, why can't he put that stuff up like what we saw Sunday for bulletin board material for the players? So it's like, if Matt LaFleur ain't going to get excited, put it up for bulletin board material so the players get excited and the players got something to play for.
16: Again, Kyle is the most quiet he's ever been for a Packers-Bears game. So we have to actually like hit Kyle in like the emotions somehow, because you have been a boring drip heading into
15: boring
16: this game Sunday.
15: Drip.
16: You are.
15: Boring
18: You're,
15: drip.
18: You just pleaded the fifth.
16: You pleaded the fifth.
15: You asked
18: you
15: me
18: never
15: if I thought the Packers
18: talking.
15: Were going to get blown out.
16: That's not what I said. It was. Is it more likely the Packers blow out the Bears or the Bears blow out the Packers?
15: You asked me if the Packers going to get blown
16: Your
15: out.
16: Your job is to have an opinion, and not to answer.
15: My opinion is pleading the fifth.
16: That's not
15: that
16: an opinion.
15: That is me holding.
18: We're on the radio. You can't plead the fifth.
15: One, two, three, four, five.
16: Insane.
15: I plead the fifth. And I do not
16: want to incriminate
15: myself in anything that I say, because I don't want it to be held
16: against
15: me.
16: Are you scared of Bears fans getting in your mentions? What happened to you? You used to have like a chest and gumption.
15: First and foremost, calm down.
16: You used to be a man.
15: I still am a man. I can show and prove it to you.
16: Please, the fifth, Kyle Mouse.
15: I actually am upset that it's starting to catch on after 3 years, the whole Matty Mouse thing. But overall, is that Packers fans are concerned. We're concerned about this upcoming matchup against the Chicago Bears based off the way our team has played, our team has looked. The Chicago Bears with a backup quarterback, not 1 week, but 2 weeks in a row, were able to take care of business. The Packers, with their starting quarterback, struggled to take care of business. So what person in their right mind can confidently say that the Packers are going to whoop the Bears on Sunday? That would be stupidity.
16: Let's not make it about you. Do you like Matt LaFleur's approach heading into the Bears game and how he's talking to his team and talking to, well, we don't want to talk to him, how he's talking to the media, how he's carrying himself?
15: No,
16: I'm on the other side because I want to get to callers as well. We're going to see if Kyle has any sort of like stones or something behind him other than pleading the fifth and what he thinks of Matt LaFleur's approach heading into the Bears game on Sunday. 800-990-3776 is the Carbless Talk and Text line. Goodness gracious, Kyle. That was weak. Pleading the fifth? Next.
2: You're experiencing Kyle and Brust.
15: Yes, I want to be a piece of meat. 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
16: Now this is damning. 800-990-3776. We're going to get to your calls in a second. On the Carbless Talking text line. Wow. Now Kyle has taken after our head coach, Matty Mouse. He is Kyle Mouse.
5: Matty Mouse.
6: Oh, boy.
16: Yikes, I never thought I'd hear the day. This is in reference to Kyle pleading the fifth and having no confidence in his team, which I understand why, but like...
15: I'll let the guys on the field do all the talking. It's
16: so
15: a player's
16: game. So you've lost so much confidence that you don't even have an opinion?
15: It's a player's game. Like Matt LaFleur said, it's not about me. It's not about us as hosts. It's about the players. That's what it's about.
18: That's all the rivalry is about. The fans... Everything.
16: You hate Bears fans.
15: No, it's about everything. No,
16: you hate Bears fans, and now you're backing down.
15: I hate Bears
16: fans. You're scared to say anything out there that might come back to be used against you.
15: No, you're playing scared. No.
16: What do you think of the Packers' approach? And let's hear from Matt LaFleur for those who missed it. This was just him talking about the rivalry and get ready to feel like the Packers are going to kick the teeth into the Bears after you listen to this.
17: He spends a lot of time.
16: Oops. Trigger finger.
17: Because this game is about players, and so we'll keep it about the players. I'm not the one out there they're playing, so I think that's always been my mentality, and we're going to keep it about those guys. And don't get me wrong, I love the rivalry. It's awesome. It's great. It's intense. You can feel it on game day. You can feel it throughout the course of the week, and also the significance. I mean, they're the defending North champions. So, what a great opportunity, a great challenge for us in our home stadium to play against the defending champ.
16: Are you going to complete the fifth again? Let's go to Dame in Milwaukee on the Carbless Talking text line. You're on with Kyle and Brust across ESPN Wisconsin.
7: Hey, man, thank y'all for taking my call. I really enjoy you guys' show. This is my first time calling. Hey, I just want to say this. With all the mishaps that we're having with our team right now, and Green Bay always has a tendency to play down or up against their opponents. I know we're hurting right now, but my thing is this. The loudest one in the room is the weakest one in the room. And I just believe that Chicago is talking up on an ass whooping this weekend.
16: So Dame can say it, but you can't say it. Kyle can't say it.
15: No, I like that. Yeah, the loudest one in the room might be the weakest one.
16: Who was the loudest one last year?
15: The Bears.
16: Were they the weakest?
15: I mean, they found a way to win.
16: We have it on the poll. Whose approach do you like better to this rivalry? Matt LaFleur's or Ben Johnson? Even in our own YouTube, Ben Johnson is winning this poll.
15: Yeah, it's a guy who exudes confidence right now.
16: Little bit of a split. We got some who agree with me and some who are, very like, don't be the loud guy in the room. Let's go to Phil in Cedarburg. You're up on the Carbless Talking text line.
8: Yeah, I can't imagine ever agreeing with you, Ben, like ever on anything. Like I'd rather like go throw up in the corner.
15: Me too.
8: But right? So I don't know why you're trying to get Kyle to talk bad about the team he loves.
15: Yeah.
16: I'm not trying to get him to talk bad. I'm trying to get him to say something. He pled the fifth. This is a radio show.
15: Come on, Phil and Cedarburg. Let him know.
8: Kyle loves the Packers like I love the Packers. And you're trying him to talk bad about something he loves.
16: Kyle's trying to be honest.
8: Make you talk bad about. Do you want Ben to tell you everything he doesn't like about his wife?
15: Oh wow!
16: Is this Ben Brust personal life podcast or is this Kyle and Brust on ESPN Wisconsin?
15: I mean, but I get it.
16: It is Prime Day. I wonder if the credit cards are going high.
15: I love the Packers as much as you love your wife. That's what he's trying to say.
16: Nailed it, Phil. Nailed it.
15: It's correct.
16: Dave in Milwaukee, you're up next on the Carbless Talk and Text line. Whose approach you like better, LaFleur's or Ben Johnson's?
0: I got to go with Ben. I love the Packers, too. But this guy's telling these, Johnson's telling the Bears, this is more important than just a regular game. So LaFleur's approach is, oh, it's such a nice rivalry. No, that's not football. I'm sorry. I got to go with Ben. I don't want the Bears to win at all. But I don't know.
16: But, Dave, it's such an honor to play the NFC North defending champions, according to Matt LaFleur. It's such an honor.
0: Why are they the defending champions? Because LaFleur doesn't have these guys where they need to be. And I got to say, the calls and the injuries aren't helping the Packers at all either. But
16: no doubt.
0: That's another subject.
16: Appreciate the call, Dave, in Milwaukee. We'll go to James in Random Lake. You're on the Carbless Talk and Text line with Kyle and Brust.
5: I appreciate you guys taking my call. I actually got to disagree with you, Ben. I think the guys in that locker room know what this game is. I don't think they need LaFleur to speak to the media about how they got to do this or do that. I think it's kind of a show by Johnson, just like it was in the press conference when he got hired. I think these guys know what this is. They're Green Bay Packers, the storied tradition there, and I think they'll get up for the game. I don't think they need their coach who isn't going to put on some face of who he isn't because he's been Matty Mouse already. I don't think being fake for a week to get up for a Bears game is going to motivate his team at all. So,
16: I can actually agree with you there, James. I think the biggest problem that I have right now is everybody in the last 30 minutes is doing Kyle's talking for him. He literally doesn't have an opinion because he's scared to say how he feels.
15: That's the nation and the fam speaking because we already know what it is. Y'all, let them keep preaching.
16: No, I'm not going to the next call.
15: Because
16: you haven't said anything of value, of substance, about anything because you're scared.
15: No,
16: you're playing scared.
15: But no, it's so simple and so easy. Like the people are saying from KB fam is that we don't need our coach. We don't need our coach to go up there and sit there and spew and say whatever he needs to say. We already know how this team feels about the rivalry. You already heard them say, hey, we owe this team one. This has been on the Packers' mind since the end of last season. If you think for one second that those guys in the locker room don't detest the Chicago Bears, if you think it does not sting the fact the way that they lost last year twice, you are foolish. Clearly,
16: I didn't say anything about the players. Clearly, this has been what approach do you like better? Ben Johnson's or Matt LaFleur's? Whose approach do you like better? You can't answer the damn question.
15: For me, I'm riding with my coach Matt LaFleur because I don't need him to be some loud mouth. I don't need him doing some broke-ass stanky leg. I don't need him saying, or you guys know who's next. I don't need him to say that because at the end of the day,
16: because you've watched him blow the last two games.
15: Yeah, sure, but
16: I've
15: also watched him blow 11 straight without losing to the Chicago Bears.
16: Now, what's the common denominator there?
15: Ben Johnson wasn't there, but I can also say this: last season, Romeo Doubs choked. Right? So that wasn't anything Matt LaFleur did. It had to do with a player not making a play. So to sit here and act like Ben Johnson has absolutely wiped the floor with Matt LaFleur is historically completely inaccurate. It is. He's 2-1, and all the games came down to being close games.
16: Allen and Racine, you're up. You could probably do a better job on the show than Kyle today. You're on the Carbless Talk and Text line.
6: Good afternoon, guys. The way I look at it is I love the Packers, too, don't get me wrong, but, the best coaches are great motivators. And LaFleur is not a great motivator because the team kind of reflects him. He doesn't seem like he has any fire. And that's why I think the team always comes up short and chokes at the end because they don't have the fire and the will.
16: We're losing you, Allen, but any reaction from Kyle there?
15: We don't know what Matt LaFleur is saying inside the locker room to sit here and say he doesn't get guys fired up. We're acting like this team sucked last year. We're acting like Matt LaFleur has just been some horrible coach. This year, the Packers have been decimated with injuries, and they continue not to finish games. There are flaws, and there are issues, but I'm not going to sit here and say that Matt LaFleur
16: actually have a first-hand
15: hasn't
16: view.
15: Motivated a guy.
16: I've had a first-hand view of Matt LaFleur in a locker room after a big win for his buddy Greg Gard, the Wisconsin Badgers against Michigan State. This is what he said to the team after the game.
9: Every time you step on that court, you play like that. You'd be tough, a really tough team to beat. But that was fun to watch. Keep it rolling now, one day at a time.
10: Let's go, sir.
9: We're stacked.
16: Yeah.
15: I mean, those speeches have worked for many years for Matt LaFleur when you look at his career record as a coach. Again, I'm not saying
16: LaFleur is a new one from the Carlos Duncan text line.
15: I am not saying that I am satisfied with the way things have gone this year, but I will definitely say I'm riding with my boys.
16: An important question needing to be answered. What's a broke-ass stanky leg?
15: What Ben Johnson was trying to do.
16: Dancing in locker room.
15: Ben Johnson is a fool inside the locker room.
16: Kyle, quit being damn soft and passive. Be an adult and actually have an opinion and say how you feel.
15: What do you want me to say to that?
16: Exactly
18: that's
16: that.
18: That's a statement.
16: Matt Wallace, Kyle LaFleur, Kyle Mouse. He's my co-host.
15: Early
16: in the week.
15: I'm rolling with my guy. I don't need my coach to be out here barking in
16: your
15: the media.
16: Your guy that you can, like, literally... Are so frustrated with from week one the way they didn't finish
15: but
16: game.
15: Barking
16: mad at him week two when you said the storyline if they win can't be Jordan Love.
15: It was
16: Matt LaFleur.
15: I can be upset with somebody's performance and sit here and not say, hey, Matt, act out of character. Hey, Matt, I need you to be like Ben Johnson. No, Matt, I don't need him to be like Ben Johnson when it comes to public. I need for him to do what he needs to do inside that locker room to get those guys motivated. I need for him to have these guys executing at a better level. I need for him to have better play calls. I need for him to ensure if guys continue to fumble, like he said, then they need to be sitting on the bench. I need for him to focus on coaching this team and getting the most out of them, not appeasing Ben in the media.
16: I love excuse, Kyle. We're going to go to Packers Hall of Famer and Super Bowl champ, who I believe actually said, this is a former Packer player. So if people want to be mad at me, fine. I'm pretty sure Tausha says maybe the team and the players should care as much as it seems like the Bears do. But Kyle won't say that because he's scared of upsetting fans. But Tausha would say
15: it's crazy. So now they
16: Tausha
15: don't care.
16: On the England
15: so now they don't care. Well, I can't wait to Tausha set you straight.
16: Tausha has a backbone, you don't. So we'll go to Tausha on the England guest hotline. But first, you're going to tell us about where you just lay on the couch and, you know, sit there and wait for the game to come and don't have opinions and just provide nothing.
15: Man, this guy sucks at just being a jerk. But I tell you this right now, you know what doesn't suck? Laying down on my couch after I get done with a long day working with Ben Bruss and enjoying myself on my Steinhoffel's couch, and you can do the exact same thing. 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
6: Joining us on the Yuengling Guest Hotline, the oldest brewery in America and now officially in Wisconsin, DG Yuengling & Son, Pottsville, PA, enjoy responsibly, is Mark Tauscher, Super Bowl champ, Packer Hall of Famer, host of Willie and Tausch. Tausch, what's going on?
7: Good afternoon, fellas.
6: Good afternoon. So we've asked the audience, whose approach do you like better when it comes to this rivalry?
7: Oh, great question.
6: Ben Johnson question. Or Matt LaFleur? The poll is 78% Ben Johnson, but I'd say we've been 50-50 on the calls. What would you say?
7: I mean, I like Ben Johnson's approach more because I think you looked at last year and the intensity gap was huge. And, you know, I don't know. It's not that that was the only reason, but there was no doubt that you felt it last year that the Bears, at least externally, it meant a lot. And there was more emotion and vitriol coming from that side of it. And now, you know, I've been asking all offseason for just a little bit of it. And I know, you know, Jordan Love is not built like that. Matt LaFleur is not built like that. But it's now Bear Week. And I don't really care what they say private or publicly. I just hope privately there is that added, you know, blank these guys. They took it from us. They're the champs. And you kind of sense that there's a little bit of that just in how Matt LaFleur has approached it. And then when Evan Williams joined us on the Yuengling hotline this morning, you kind of just get the sense that this isn't a normal game. This isn't going to New York and playing the Jets. There is more on the line, and you've got a feeling that everybody feels that way.
8: Yeah, that was my whole thing, is that I truly do believe the guys inside the locker room fully understand, especially after last year, you heard the guys talk about how we owe them one and different things like that, is that just because Matt LaFleur isn't outwardly saying, oh, yeah, we're going to whoop their behinds, but inside the locker room, and you've been part of it, guys are motivated.
7: They certainly should be, and I think they are, and, you know, we'll find out exactly kind of where everybody's head's at, but there's no doubt that You hear these things all off season. You know who took, you know, who knocked you out of the playoffs and who took the division title. And it's just human nature is going to tell you that there's going to be a little extra juice in this game. And you add in the handshake and all of the other stuff. I just felt like in the past, Matt LaFleur with Aaron Rodgers and even with Jordan Love in the beginning, it almost felt as if, you know, that era was just still rolling and the owning era and, you know, what Aaron with the belt and all those things. And my point has been, that's a whole different animal. And I just want to make sure that that intensity gap still is the same, because there's no doubt Bears fans, we've seen it all offseason. They're emboldened. And I think the players are also really,

0: have really bought into Ben Johnson's vitriol towards the Green Bay Packers. And you don't want that teeter-totter flopping on one side and you're sitting there squealing outside. You want at least to get that thing balanced out. I think that is something to watch come Sunday.
1: Tausche, I've loved what you guys have done with the you can't say I'm not saying on Wildy and Tausche, and it's $5.
0: It's dumb.
1: Have you ever heard of somebody pleading the fifth that's a full-time sports talk radio host?
2: This guy, I tell you.
0: Pleading the fifth.
1: He pleaded the fifth to a question that I asked.
0: If it's personal, I mean, yeah.
1: I asked him, what's more likely, the Packers blow out the Bears or the Bears blow out the Packers? And he pleaded the freaking fifth. No opinion. No backbone.
0: Huh. Yeah, that's,
1: That's $100, right?
0: I'm not going to tell you guys how to do your show. Like, that's the beauty of this. Everybody figures that out. But, yeah, that doesn't sound like Kyle. That doesn't feel like what Kyle would do.
1: Somebody said Kyle never this was afraid to give his opinion, but now where'd he go?
2: Yeah, this guy is the worst.
0: I don't even want to push his narrative. He is a highly opinionated cat.
2: Yeah, I gave my opinion after. I'm an entertainer. And so, anyway, I'm gonna continue on to focus on.
0: What does that mean? You're an entertainer. What does that mean?
2: I'm an overall entertainer. That's what I'm here for. But Tausche,
0: entertainers don't plead the fifth, do they?
2: Part of the storyline.
0: But you're not gonna go to jail. If there was prison on the line, I could kind of understand.
2: I get it, Tausche.
1: If a fan called in and Kyle, like, yeah,
2: Tausche, there's much more context to it. Go back and listen. It's.
1: How much context am I missing? None. Thank you.
3: You just straight up asked him.
2: All right. Anyways, let's just get back to the main topic here. When you look at this game against the Packers,
0: I gotta admit, this is the first time I've heard you rattle.
2: Rattle? No, I'm sitting here trying to be an entertainer, and part of entertainment gets turned into something else. But anyways, I want to just talk about the Packers game coming up here. So with the Chicago Bears, when they played against the Green Bay Packers. What's your feeling about this game? Are you confident that the Packers can actually win this game if they're not favored at home?
0: I am confident. I think, you know, we act like the Bears are the team that threw up 60 points against, Carolina. Like, their offense is fine. The fact that we've solidified some things on the offensive line, I heard Stanovich talking today about being able to actually run their offense, and I think here's kind of how this all shakes out. You kind of get caught up in what you just saw, and you can really ride the emotion. Negativity is definitely abundant. But when you really look at this, this team is 2-2. We knew coming in, Micah Parsons wasn't going to be there for the first 4 weeks. He had 3 road games out of 4. Now, does it look as good as we hoped? I know for me it has not on the offensive side of the football. But defensively, we've been pretty good. I know the Atlanta game is an outlier. It was garbage. But then I see what they did to New Orleans on the road, and I'm thinking their running back with this new quarterback is pretty dang good. And their offense scored the most points in the NFL the last 2 weeks. So I am not seeing the fact that, like, this team is trash and that they can't beat anybody. Like, that is not where this team is. This team is going to get better. Mike is going to get back out there. And the offensive line is going to get more and more stabilized, so you let your guys kind of get moving. Now, am I still concerned about the run game? Absolutely. Am I concerned about still being able to protect the quarterback and doing things? Yeah. But the skill guys, I'm not remotely concerned about Golden, Watson. I'm not worried about Kraft, even with his drops. And I'm not worried about Jordan Love.
2: But the offense, But you got to admit, the offense has not been able to find a consistent rhythm. They haven't been able to put the ball in the end zone, even with having more time for Jordan Love against the Tampa Bay Buccaneers.
0: No, it is not. And, you know, part of it is sloppiness, and you hope that gets cleaned up, but you can't bank on that. And then, obviously, you fumble the football. You know, that game, I think when you look at how they moved the football, yeah, it was still not pretty, but they found a way to overcome some first and 20s. That's something to build off of. But, yeah, the offense has to get better. But I just think we're probably looking at this defense when you start looking at what they've actually given up. You know, Minnesota, 39 points. We all know that was not even close to 39 points. It was probably closer to, you know, 17 or maybe 20. And I know it's, whatever. Well, that does matter. So I think defensively and special teams-wise, you're feeling pretty good about this football team. And on a team with the offensive talent that you have, and if you have figured out some things on the offensive line, I don't see any way this team isn't going to improve week to week. And if they're doing that, I think this team's going to be just fine.
1: Talking with Old T, Packers Hall of Famer Mark Tauscher on the Yuengling guest hotline. Old T, last year they won the first two in the DS against the Cubs. It ended up coming back to American Family Field. Does it come back to American Family Field, or do they get it done today or tomorrow?
0: I think they get it done tomorrow. I think there is going to be, not that there's going to be a hangover, but I think the juice of that

0: years here, a championship and some unbelievable ball, this would, for the moment it would, but when you're looking at it from a legacy and long term, no. Short term, everybody's good. Churio will be, if he continues on this pace and the Brewers go to win a World Series, he's the biggest star in the state. And that includes Jordan Love and Micah Parsons. For this time frame. I want to make sure I'm very clear about that.
1: Anything you got for us?
0: What would I have for you guys?
1: Oh, don't act like you never
2: OT,
1: don't have
2: what
1: stuff.
2: Would you,
0: I asked this last night, both of you. Do you hate losing more or love winning? What do you, what, if you're picking, which one are you going with?
3: Losing sticks with you more.
0: But what do you like more?
3: I love winning, but losing just pains you.
1: What do you like more?
0: Okay. No, I mean, is it, you have to pick. I mean, you can plead the fifth, Kyle, if you want. That's all right.
1: Gosh, I mean, the hard part is,
3: I just gave you an answer.
0: Why did that take so long to hit the drum roll or the little drum deal?
1: Will's getting ready for the White Sox tomorrow already, or tonight, or whenever they are.
0: Oh, he's all dialed.
3: Charles, what would you do if somebody left a playoff game in the fifth inning?
1: There we go. Nice job.
4: It wasn't the fifth
1: inning. You pivoted
4: inning.
1: Out at it.
0: No, you don't do that in the playoffs. You can do that. I understand doing that on like a Tuesday night when you got to get back. But no, nobody would leave a play. Nobody would leave a playoff.
3: What do you mean nobody?
0: No, I don't know anybody that would do that.
3: You don't know anybody?
0: Do you know somebody that would leave a playoff game?
3: Ben Bruss.
0: No.
3: Yeah.
1: I felt like How Jesse Nelson.
0: People,
1: like,
0: have
1: I,
0: you
1: like,
0: had anybody call in and said that they left in the eighth inning on Sunday? Because I guess Saturday, I still don't think you should. But if you miss Sunday, you're probably really kicking yourself.
1: Yeah, I hit it too hard for the birthday on Friday, and there's no excuses. I patted myself on the back and said I got to be better. But Sunday leaving would probably be the biggest FOMO you could have as a sports fan.
0: You'd have to quit being a fan. Like, you'd have to move. Like, you couldn't do it.
1: But that's only on Sunday.
3: Oh,
1: Tausch, we appreciate
3: you. Don't give
1: them
3: the easy out, Tausch. People scrape up their pennies to go to the playoff game.
1: I plead the fifth. He pleads the fifth. You plead the fifth. We all plead the fifth. Thanks, old team. That's Mark Tauscher, Packer Hall of Famer. 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

0: Big shout out to Old T for joining us. Brewers and Padres out west at Petco Park. Ranked ahead of American Family Field, was that? In terms of atmospheres?
1: Oh, yeah. I think they were number three.
0: Three, and the Brewers were seven of the last eight teams remaining.
1: Sorry, they were two.
0: They were two?
2: Because of the music, they said.
1: The Bronx was one.
2: Big speakers.
1: Dodgers being three is despicable.
0: I mean, there was a video yesterday of 2 hours, or the two-run game in the eighth, and a lot of Ben Bruss out there in L.A. leaving a little bit early. But they were losing. The Brewers were winning when they left.
1: By like one run, but...
0: Yeah. Neither here nor there.
1: It's not like it's playoff baseball.
0: It is Tuesday, and I was out Tuesday. I was very upset with Will, specifically Alex Stroff, doing Are You Smarter Than Ben Bruss? Like, he just had to. He couldn't help himself.
3: I mean, it was interesting to see, because he talked a lot of trash.
0: And then I did outscore
3: 18 months,
0: him.
3: 2 years. Yeah, you did. It wasn't even close.
1: He got a four.
3: Yeah, it wasn't even close. I think.
0: And you know what? I take that back. Because now that I've listened back to it, and I think about his time either producing Scalzo and Brust in the past, in the board in Madison, where he was just, you know, doing what Ryan Wollersheim might be doing right now, or when he produced Kyle and Brust and wrote the questions, he made it seem like, you know, when you have the answers in front of you,
3: it was so
0: like
3: easy.
0: You're the smart, like, how could you get this wrong?
3: You're so dumb.
0: You're a dummy. laugh track in the back when I say something stupid.
3: Yeah, but he only got a four spot.
0: Exactly. So, justice is served for Alex Stroff, but I will likely make a fool of myself again. But just know that if you step up to the plate, it's not what you think it is.
1: Everyone thinks it's sweet being Ben Brust. It ain't.
0: That's not what I'm saying. I'm saying this game is not as sweet as it may seem.
3: It ain't easy.
0: There are times when Kyle says, I would have done really bad on that one.
3: Yeah, no, I'm honest. You ain't never heard me say, oh, yeah, I would have got a 12 spot. I'm not Chef Ed.
0: I will say you, and you appropriately laugh at the right ones that are really bad.
3: Yeah, yeah, yeah. Speaking of, Chef Ed needs to send us his answers again.
0: Well, that's because he sends the answers before we go through the answers.
3: No, remember one time he sent his answers and some of his answers
1: like
3: that
1: half of them were wrong. He said he got like an 8 spot.
0: Where is Chef Ed today? I haven't seen him.
1: I saw him text in. He said the Brewers score first. He feels pretty good about it. Take the crowd out of the game.
0: Well, yeah. He's the utmost...
3: break their will.
0: Caller of being right on the dot. So let's make it a little more challenging today. Let's go caller 13 for Are You Smarter Than Ben Brust? 800-990-3776. You're going to get 15 questions in 90 seconds. You're allowed to say skip or pass. If you get through them all, you can come back and answer them on the other side of all of the questions. 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That's caller 13, 800-990-ESPN. Are You Smarter Than Ben Brust? In 2 minutes.
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3: 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I'm Kyle Wallace. Ben Brust is gallivanting outside somewhere as we get prepared to play Are You Smarter Than Ben Brust, where Will Summers is holding it down behind the glass. Today we have Kevin and Madison, who is joining us to compete against Ben Brust in Are You Smarter Than Ben Brust. What up, Kevin?
10: Hey, guys. How's it going?
3: It is going well, going well. Have you played Are You Smarter Than Ben Brust before?
10: I have. I'm 1-0 against Ben.
3: Well, let's make it 2-0, Kevin. We'll go through.

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1: All right, Kevin, you already know what it is since you played before, but I'll refresh your memory. You get 15 questions in 90 seconds. If you do not know the answer to one of the questions, you can always say skip or pass, and we will come back to that question in the end if there is time. Kevin, any questions before we rock and roll?
2: Nope, we're all good.
1: All right, here we go. Let's start the clock in 3, 2, 1. What is the least populated U.S. state?
2: New Mexico.
1: In human biology, what is the largest organ of the human body?
2: The lung.
1: What 1851 novel opens with the famous line, "Call me Ishmael"?
2: Pass.
1: How many feet are in 100 yards?
2: 300.
1: Which river forms the majority of the border between Texas and Mexico?
2: Pass.
1: Which blood type is known as the universal donor?
2: O positive or O negative.
1: Which country has the most natural lakes?
2: United States.
1: What chemical element has the symbol K on the periodic table?
2: We're
1: going to speed up. In the 2006 sports comedy The Benchwarmers, what day job does Clark have?
2: Pass.
1: What is the plural form of the word sheep?
2: Sheep.
1: What figure of speech explicitly compares two different things using the words like or as?
2: Oh, pass.
1: All right, that was... That might have been a 2-spot. 3-spot. All right, it's gonna be tough. It's gonna be tough here. After that show. He took too much time a little bit on them answers. You may not need it. Rarely do I say, hey,
3: or I may need it and I still could lose.
1: Rarely do I say you want to speed up here now. We'll see. I mean, you should get the victory today, but we'll see if you have it.
3: It was bad?
1: Oh, yeah, it was not. It was, he's 1-0 against you.
3: Even the score?
1: I have a feeling it's going to be 1-1. He looked like the Packers at the end of last season. That's the way before.
3: Okay.
1: Not very well.
3: Or you're setting me up.
1: No. Here we go.
3: I got different. Just get to it.
1: You'll figure it out. You're not going to know too many, but we'll see how many you do know. Here we go. 15 questions, 90 seconds. You can say skip or pass, Ben Brust, and we'll come back to it in the end. Any questions before we let it ride?
3: No, this is the least confident I've been about the vibe that you guys have since I've walked in the room.
1: Well, vibes don't matter. Here we go. 3, 2, 1. What is the least populated U.S. state?
3: Alaska.
1: In human biology, what is the largest organ of the human body?
3: Organ. Skin.
1: What 1851 novel opens with the famous line, "Call me Ishmael"?
3: I have no idea.
1: How many feet are in 100 yards?
3: 100 yards?
1: 100 yards.
3: 300 feet.
1: Which river forms the majority of the border between Texas and Mexico?
3: The New Mexico River.
1: Which blood type is known as the universal donor?
3: O negative.
1: Which country has the most natural lakes?
3: Minnesota.
1: What chemical element has the symbol K on the periodic table?
3: Wisconsin.
1: Okay. Yep. Very good. What chemical element has the symbol K on the periodic table?
3: Potassium.
1: In 2006 sports comedy The Benchwarmers, what day job does Clark have?
3: I've pass.
1: What is the plural form of the word sheep?
3: Special ed teacher. Go back.
1: Special ed teacher. Okay. What is the plural form of the word sheep?
3: Sheeps.
1: What figure of speech explicitly compares two different things using the words like or as?
3: A simile.
1: Which ancient trade route connected China to the Mediterranean world for centuries?
3: The Lost Atlantis. I don't know.
1: What does MBA stand for? MM, as in
3: Masters in Business Administration.
1: Very good. I mean, you had some very terrible answers, but.
3: Did I win?
1: Landslide? The bar was low. Not landslide, a little bit too close. I think you only got a five. You got a five? I think a five or six.
4: Six spot for Ben.
1: The last one.
3: Is Kevin the contestant?
1: Yeah, he got three.
3: Okay, that was closer than it needed to be, though.
1: You're going to kick yourself on some of these answers.
4: There's one.
1: Yeah, there's one where...
4: You had an all-time bad answer.
1: Yeah, it was pretty bad. You weren't
4: listening. And you corrected yourself, and then you made another bad answer.
1: Yeah, you weren't listening. All right, here we go.
3: Moves fast.
1: It does move fast. It moves very, very fast.
3: Sometimes I'm thinking about the past answer, and then I stop. I can't multitask.
1: You did come back to the one that you got wrong in the 2006 sports comedy. But what is the least populated U.S. state? Wyoming. He said New Mexico, which... That was
3: I was going to say Rhode Island as my other guess just because of size.
1: No, y'all got to understand. Montana, Idaho, Wyoming.
3: There's not a lot out there.
1: Oh, no, not at all. I think Wyoming might have less than 500,000 people. Crazy. In human biology, what is the largest organ on the human body? Skin. Very good. In the 1851 novel, what 1851 novel opens with the famous line, "Call me Ishmael"?
3: I've never heard of that famous line.
1: You 100% have.
4: We used this question last week.
1: What was the book last week?
3: I said George Orwell, so I don't remember.
1: Who was the author? Moby Dick.
3: Oh.
1: Moby Dick. This is like the fourth week in a row we had Moby Dick.
3: This one really
1: Moby
3: got me.
1: Dick. I've never read the book.
3: But you got the paper in front
1: of
3: you.
1: I do have
3: the
1: paper.
3: You know the answer.
1: How many feet are in 100 yards? You got this right. 300. Yeah. Very good. Very good. Which river forms the majority of the border between Texas and Mexico? The New Mexico River, not sure if it's a river. It's not the case. The Rio Grande.
3: I knew. And you see where I was going, right?
1: Yeah, you knew it was in the South.
3: No, but I knew it was not like those states.
4: You knew it was a river.
1: What do you mean you knew it wasn't? What do you mean those states?
3: What was the question?
1: Which river forms the majority of the border between Texas and Mexico?
3: Okay.
1: Those states.
3: Skip. Never mind.
1: And you said Mexico.
3: Yeah, no.
1: New Mexico.
3: It's not a state. That's a country.
1: Which blood type is known as a universal donor? This one you know like the back of your hand. O negative. Which country has the most natural lakes? You said Wisconsin. Well, first you said Minnesota. Then you said, wait.
3: Country.
1: Wisconsin. I said, okay.
3: United States of America?
1: No, Canada.
3: Oh, wow.
1: Yeah, I know, right? We got a lot of lakes around here. What chemical element has the symbol K on the periodic table? Potassium. In the 2006 sports comedy, The Benchwarmers. Never seen it before, by the way. Never seen it.
3: Is this the I Am 7 movie where he is?
4: What? I Am 12.
3: I Am 12, yeah, where he's got a fake birth certificate?
1: Oh, wow. What day job does Clark have? Paperboy. Yeah, I didn't know that movie.
3: I don't know why I said what I said. Next.
1: You knew more than I would have. What is the plural form of the word sheep? You were close. You said sheeps.
3: Sheep?
1: Sheep. You said sheeps, though. You added an S.
3: All right. Sometimes the trick questions get me.
1: No, that was a trick question. What figure of speech explicitly compares two different things using the word like or as? Very good. Simile. Very, very good. Which ancient trade route connected China to the Mediterranean world for centuries? The Silk Road.
3: Yeah, I never would have got that.
1: There's a Silk Road right down the street for the road to Silk.
3: Haven't been there.
4: Next
3: since
4: question.
3: I've lived in Milwaukee.
1: Yeah, I haven't been to one here. Different one.
3: Notice that, like when I lived in Madison and had a bachelor party.
1: Oh, you came
3: down? Since I've lived here, and I was like, I haven't been there.
1: Yeah. There was one out by my parents' house. Went there on my 21st birthday. My uncle said, "Has he ever seen a woman before?" I said, "Not like this, not like this, Unc." What does MBA stand for? Masters of Business Administration. Look at you. Did you ever think about getting that?
3: No.
1: Okay.
3: I mean,
4: I was going to say it wasn't a trick question.
3: I mean, yes, but like I was like, well, who am I kidding?
1: Come on now. You could have did it. You could cheat your way through that too.
3: Yeah.
1: Especially if you do it online.
3: Can you?
1: Oh, yeah. You can. It's not like you're taking tests and exams. You're just writing papers and doing projects.
3: Nah, that's not my thing.
1: Oh, well.
3: As you can see,
1: you did
3: see
1: a project on NASCAR.

0: So we got Chef Ed's answers.
1: Let's see. What did he get? What spot did he get?
0: They're not in order, so I don't know if it's like just a Google thing.
1: Read them all.
0: Wyoming.
1: Okay.
0: Moby Dick.
1: Okay.
0: Rio Grande.
1: Okay.
0: USA.
1: Okay.
0: Which is not right because it's Canada.
1: Uh-huh.
0: Iron for K.
1: Okay.
0: Sheep.
1: Yeah.
0: Potassium skin, O negative, and Masters in Business Association.
1: You know what, Chef Ed?
2: He's like sending them out of order, though. Like, skin was the second question and the last answer.
1: You know what I think he does is sometimes he may, maybe, Chef Ed, I'm not saying you cheated, not saying that. But you know, you got to throw people off your scent a little bit. Masters of Business Association. Come on now. Now that one is skeptical. In what like for real?
0: Hey, I have no room to talk.
1: But I'm just saying what
0: we. I said Minnesota and Wisconsin.
1: I know, but the thing is I know you didn't try to cheat.
0: No,
1: you have, but not today. But Chef Ed, good job. He got a 7 spot, 8 spot.
2: Ben doubling down on the state was so funny. I lost it. He looked at me and I laughed after he said Minnesota,
0: so and like, then he's like Wisconsin. 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All right, very simple question coming up. Do you expect the Packers to win this game? Everyone, truth serum? 800-990-3776. The Carbless Talk and Text Line. Do you expect the Green Bay Packers to simply win this game? They are not favored. They are at home. They're against a backup quarterback. Do you expect them to win this game? Next.
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5: Starting off with an accident, southbound 43, right at the ramp from Locust, the right lane is blocked. So watch for the big delays heading through that area. We've also got some delays with an accident, 794 eastbound, right at 94 eastbound as you continue through the Marquette. It's off on the right shoulder there. One other crash, 894 southbound, right in the Hale interchange on the ramp to go southbound on the Rock Freeway. We got that right shoulder blocked there. General delays westbound 94 through the stadium interchange to Holly Road, eastbound from 76th Street to 35th. 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And check out the TMJ4 Storm Team forecast. Tonight, mostly clear skies, a low of 54. Tomorrow, mostly sunny, a high of 70. 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
6: It was a simple question, but a lot of reaction already. We're going to get to us first, then you, the K&B fam, at 800-990-3776. The Carbless Talk and Text Line. It's Kyle and Brust across ESPN Wisconsin. Simply, do you expect the Packers to win against the Bears on Sunday? And Ken in the 608 is a Packers shareholder? Hell no. We're going to get our asses handed to us. All right, off to a great start. Kyle Wallace, do you expect them to win?
7: No, I don't expect the Packers to win this game on Sunday. The Packers aren't the better team. Like, the Chicago Bears have shown throughout the season that they can get it going offensively. You've seen them have that offensive explosion that got us, netted us 59 burgers. So that was nice for us to get all those burgers. But overall, the Bears have been able to run the football as well. They've been able to have some type of identity on offense where the Packers have struggled to show a consistent identity of what they completely are. While we are trying to figure out if our offensive line can block, they're just trying to figure out what they're going to do with a backup quarterback.
6: It's so,
7: and finding a way to win with one, too.
6: But it genuinely is weird to say no.
7: No, like, yeah.
6: It is weird to say no because of the dominance. Also, because of the fact that they have a backup quarterback.
7: Yeah,
6: it's at Lambeau. This is your second game at home.
7: Yeah.
6: And you'd think after losing for the first time in your home opener in 13 years that, like, I don't know. But again, that doesn't matter. You've seen 4 weeks. Like, when you've seen 4 weeks, you have just under a quarter of the season. If you really, you know, I hate that 17 games really mess up the math, but you're like 25%.
7: And you have not looked good so far. Like,
6: there's enough evidence to be like, okay, why would I expect them to win? They have to prove to me that they can overcome the flaws that we've seen, the penalties, the drops, the this, the that, blowing games, like playing to the competition. Jalen Daniels, an unrestricted undrafted free agent, being good enough to keep the Buccaneers within 3 points.
7: Yeah, and then on top of that, Adrian Cooper went out in that game, in the playoff game last year, and the Bears offense was able to score a lot of points when he went out. Yeah, Adrian Cooper will not
6: the year.
7: Adrian Cooper will not be playing in this game. And so, yes, the Packers have time to game plan, but nobody they're going to put in for Adrian Cooper is going to be able to replace the athletic ability and the impact that Adrian Cooper has.
6: Trent in Oregon, or Oregon if you're in the state, you're up with Kyle and Brust on the Carbless Talk and Text Line. Do you expect to win this game?
8: No, and let me tell you why. We're playing against their second-string quarterback, but people forget that Case Keenum was their third-string quarterback, and Ben Johnson had one of the best game plans I've ever seen in the NFL. He made Case Keenum look like Tom Brady, and he's going to do the same thing to the Packers. They're going to run the ball down our throat, and then they're going to have passes, little play-action passes, and we're not going to be able to stop them. And I don't think – part of the problem is Ben Johnson's just a better coach than what we have, and that's the difference in this game. We will not win.
6: Trent says Ben Johnson is the better coach.
7: Trent says, we will not win. That ain't the question you asked. You asked, do you expect to win versus we will not? Trent just said there is not a chance in hell that the Packers win this game on Sunday.
6: I'm fine with him standing on business. Like many, I think a lot of people are saying they're hoping to be proved wrong.
7: It's crazy that we're hoping to win, but we don't believe we can win. That is not a place I have been at as a Packer fan versus the Bears.
6: Unc G in Sweet Home Caledonia, you're up with Kyle and Brust.
7: What up, Unc?
9: Good listening to you guys. Don't have a lot of time to spend. I guess I gave up a couple of weeks ago, and I'm focusing on the Brewers. Put the pedal to the metal again. Good job, guys.
7: Thanks, Unc.
6: Thanks, Unc. We'll have a full breakdown for you in a little bit on game 3.
7: He gave his answer. He quit on the team.
6: I know.
7: Unc said, I'm not wasting my time watching this team no more. Not another second. He does not believe.
6: Unc seems like he's in a place in life where, like, he's like, I don't want all this stress.
7: No, hell no.
6: Like, we talked about it. Like, I asked you after week 2, because even though they had won, you were emotionally not great still.
7: I dropped
6: that
7: to the
6: ground. Said, will you be able to emotionally handle 17 weeks of this season?
7: I will say, the game against the Buccaneers, it was frustrating, but I survived. I did. I had something to look forward to, going straight to the Brewers game, so I didn't have to stew in the fact that we barely beat them.
6: I've never clicked over to something faster.
7: Yeah, it was not good.
6: And it was perfect timing, by the way.
7: What did you?
6: I'm just saying, like you click end of the game. It was basically first pitch.
7: Oh, was it?
10: Did you not watch?
7: I had two phones in my hand, so I'm trying to figure out if I was trying
6: two
7: to get
6: two phones.
7: No, because I had one phone in my hand. And I had the TV. I didn't have two phones, but it feels like two phones the way I'm trying to operate things, a remote and a phone.
6: Do I need to give you one of my TVs?
7: No. We don't want to. We don't need. Listen, we had this whole conversation about wedding gifts. Guess what? I love you, baby. You listening. We still got a little wedding gift sitting out, and it's been 3 months.
6: AK, clean them up.
7: And so, not even that. We ain't got no space. So, no, I don't want a TV. No.
6: Jason in Sheboygan, do you expect the Packers to win on Sunday? You're up with Kyle and Brust at 800-990-3776 on the Carbless Talk and Text Line.
11: On this great Tuesday, I got two things that are going to make Kyle feel really good. Number one, I expect them to win. And number two, Kyle.
6: Well, hang on real quick before number two, why?
11: Why? Because I want them to get a big head so when the Cowboys come, they feel the smoke.
7: That's not the Cowboys.
6: Go back. Go to number two. I should have gone back.
7: Sucks.
6: That's on
7: okay.
6: me.
7: What's up? What's up, Jason?
11: Kyle, you want to know something?
7: Yeah,
11: you tell baby girl tonight she better have a day off for you in January or February. Because on cover 5 out of 130 people, I'm in first. And I'm taking you courtside, brother.
7: Hey! Go, Jason, go! Go, Jason, go!
6: For those who don't know what Jason is referencing, there is a cover 5 contest in Sunday Karma. To noon across ESPN Wisconsin on Sundays. There's a league. You can still join and make a comeback.
7: Yeah, you definitely can.
11: Hey, cover back. The champ is here.
6: Jason, it is week 4. That can change in a hurry, let me tell you.
7: It can change in one game.
6: Let's go to Chef Ed. Chef Ed, congrats on a 8 spot in Are You Smarter Than Ben Brust?
7: Yeah,
6: you're up with Kyle and Brust.
7: Chef Ed. 8 out of 12, baby. 13.
12: No, I think I got like a 6. I think it was like a 6 or 7. But you guys got to remember, you guys asked the question so fast, I can only text so fast. So I tried to do best. As far as the game, when you guys weren't there, I kind of snuck into the studios, and I stole Kyle's green and gold glasses because I'm wearing those babies, and I expect us to win.
7: Yeah, that's
6: what the hell happened to you?
7: I'm looking for them. I couldn't find them, Chef Ed.
12: Ben, you're talking to Chef Nostradamus, and I believe two players you're going to hear. I think LVN's going to have a big game, and a name that we haven't heard in a while, Xavier McKinney's going to have a big game. Williams is always good. I think we're going to have a good game, and as long as Matty Mouse pulls his head out of his ass and doesn't call stupid plays, like when it's 3rd and 2 and throwing it 30 yards downfield, we should be okay. And basically, we have to get over our allergy. The team has an allergy. We're allergic to the fourth quarter for some reason. Fourth quarter, we just fall apart. But
6: You sounded a lot more confident in the first 30 seconds than you did at the end there.
7: He was letting them know all the... He said, if they don't do what they've been doing the entire year, they can win. Which I agree, Chef Ed.
6: That's hashtag analysis.
7: Yeah, if they fix all their flaws and issues that they have.
6: If they don't have penalties, if they run the ball, if LVN does well.
7: If Matt LaFleur calls the right play.
13: If they play a really good football
6: team. If they don't have an allergic reaction to the fourth quarter.
7: Here's the thing. If you believe... On third and two, if Matt LaFleur was running the football, we would all be mad. We'd all be mad because the running game's bad.
6: Yeah, I know, but it's still it's so damning that it took, what was it, seven downs
7: to score.
6: For them to score a touchdown within, like, the five-yard line?
7: They don't have an offensive line that's consistent.
6: I know,
7: but they kept running it.
6: Throw to your targets. Watson had four touchdowns through three games.
7: It is it's something else watching this team so far. But this would be a big game. I mean, this is a huge week for confidence. I never ever think that I would be looking to a game against the Bears to boost my confidence in how I feel about my team. That's like,
6: I don't know if this ruined my next question. My next question was going to be like, all right, they're 2-2. You play the Bears. Are you glass half full or glass half empty?
7: Oh.
6: But like, I didn't feel a lot of glass half full there. The only glass half full person was a troll saying that he hopes the Packers win because he's a Cowboys fan and wants them to get fat and happy, but that they stink too.
7: Yeah, this is the current state of the Green Bay Packers, and it's a sad state of affairs for the Packers. And I can be glass half full, but I currently right now just do not feel like the Green Bay Packers should be expected to win this game, but there are some bright spots that we can kind of use.
6: I mean, they are 2-2.
7: That is, yeah, and they're two. And as we were told by Mark Tauscher, is that now when you look at the two teams we lost to, one of those teams in the Minnesota Vikings, what's their record?
6: 4-0.
7: You look at another team that we lost to that is 2-2, but what is their record with their starting quarterback?
6: The Packers help unleashed Michael Penix Jr. Their defense.
7: What is Michael Penix Jr. record as a starter this year in the NFL?
6: 2-0, Kyle.
7: So basically, they have only lost to teams that are undefeated. The Falcons' first two games don't count. Cooper Rush is a terrible quarterback.
6: Mental gymnastics.
7: Oh, but it's the truth though.
6: It's like the. Well, we beat them, and they beat them.
7: Whatever it takes to get these guys.
6: Brent in Schaumburg, you are up on Kyle and Brust on the Carbless Talking text line. Do you expect the Packers to win?
14: Let me just preface this. I'm in Illinois, but I'm a diehard Packer fan. And for the first time in my entire life of 36 years, I don't expect them to win. Too many guys injured, and I honestly have no confidence in Matt LaFleur.
6: What was the moment you lost confidence?
14: I would say probably last year, both those Bears games. From that moment on, that's why I lost it.
6: Fair enough. I mean,
7: I lost confidence against the Falcons. First three games, the Jets game really almost broke.
6: You know what's weird is
7: the Jets game almost broke.
6: The Vikings sent you into a place of, I can't believe I'm watching the same thing that I watched to end the season.
7: Yeah, we're up.
6: But the Jets game, they won, but you almost felt worse.
7: Yeah, because I could not believe that it took overtime. It took for the Packers to come back and beat the New York Jets, and the Jets do not have a good quarterback. One thing that I'm used to my Packers is when they're going up against a team that does not have a good quarterback, typically we can be in control of that game. Like, that's typically what I have grown accustomed to. Nowadays, I'm growing accustomed to this team not being able to finish games and being a roller coaster ride throughout the entire game.
6: Is this glass half full? The glass is half full, but the glass has a bunch of cracks and leaks. It's like the definition of being glass half empty.
7: That is leaking.
6: I'm very confused.
7: You constantly pouring?
6: That is an oxymoron. The
7: optimism juice in there?
6: Right?
7: Yeah, because if it's leaking, it's definitely eventually going to run out.
6: Well, if you have confidence in the action you want to put down, which doesn't seem... Well, it does seem like it.
7: Yeah, if you're not confident the Packers can win or cover.
6: You can go to Pottawatomie Casino Hotel, and they have 2,600 slot machines, which I love playing. 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
3: Accidents to deal with right now. We've got one on southbound 43 with the right lane blocked right at the ramp from Locust. That is really causing some headaches. We got delays all the way back to Silver Spring with that one, so just heads up with that. We've also got an accident on 894 southbound on the ramp to get onto 43 southbound, the Rock Freeway in the hail. It's on the left shoulder, so kind of in a weird spot. We're seeing delays coming in from Oklahoma Avenue into the hail interchange. Southbound 41, watch for delays from just before Good Hope Road all the way to Silver Spring on the northbound side, backing up right past Hampton. 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And check out the TMJ4 Storm Team forecast. Tonight, mostly clear skies, a low of 54. Tomorrow, mostly sunny, a high of 70. From the WTMJ Traffic Center, I'm Debbie Lazaga on 94.5 ESPN.
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5: Nick Sirianni put his defense up against it one too many times with being aggressive and going for it on fourth downs, particularly that sequence that we saw with goal to go in the second half. You can't have those types of miscues happen. The third down play where Jalen Hurts bobbles the snap is what doomed the drive. At that point, you just wish that Sirianni made a different decision, kicked the field goal, go up 13, and puts a whole different spin on the game. Instead of it being a touchdown and a field goal, it's now a two-touchdown game for the Rams, and it's a different type of pressure that's on that team. Instead, you put your defense up against it, and the Rams drive 90-plus yards for a touchdown to pull within a field goal, and ultimately that ends up being the beginning of the end for the Eagles. And if I'm on that Eagles defense, if I'm on that Eagles special teams, I'm feeling a way not only about my offense, but about my head coach.
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7: 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They draft a kid who they think is the next guy, Jalen Watson as well. The Rams just added Myles Garrett, a walking bat suit. They threw up the signal.
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0: Are you glass half full or glass half empty on the Green Bay Packers? Because the way it is right now, as ugly as it may have felt,

0: You are what your record says you are. And they are 2-2. They're not out of the hunt, but they really have to right the ship in a game in which right now the vibe is not heading in the right direction from, well, at least what we've heard in our K&B fam, and I guess with what our eyes have told us. So I'm half empty still. Like, I just am. Like, Matt LaFleur is still the leader of this team. I still find myself very frustrated in, like, the play calling. How does it get to a spot where your pass blocking is significantly better, but the offense then takes a step back against a team that isn't good, right? Like, they let a really bad team hang around again. They consistently make mistakes in new ways in the fourth quarter against a very, very bad team again. And if that wasn't a very, very, very bad team, you're probably not on the other side of that. So that's where it's like, they found a way to win, yes, but each game that they found a way to win against the Jets and the Buccaneers, nobody's walking in on Monday on Jen, Gabe, and Chewy, Wildy and Tausch, our show, Homer, Jim, Molly and Jim, or wherever. No, unless you're really wanting to be served just whatever you want to hear.
1: Yeah, I mean, the glass has to be half empty because the Packers haven't given you anything to be inspired. Like, I understand the offensive line last week, it was competent, but it still had a poor overall unit grade last week. So they felt like they were a really good offensive line. But then when I think about everything else around the Packers, listen, we had to watch Edwin Cooper go down where literally a ghost tapped him on the shoulder or hit him on the Achilles and he dropped to the ground. We lost another body. We're already missing Micah Parsons as well. The offensive line I just talked about still isn't at the point where they have enough continuity where I can be confident that, yeah, we're going to be able to move the ball on the ground, which moving the ball on the ground has been abysmal so far this year. And then on top of that, thinking about that, it makes me think about, oh my gosh, we can't finish drives in the fourth quarter. And when we have the ball on the goal line, like you said before, it took us 7 plays to score. We had the ball in the goal line, and our running back Caleb Johnson fumbled the ball and gave it to the Tampa Bay Buccaneers. We lead the league in drops. We lead the league in penalties. So there's not a lot to be optimistic about or glass half full because the Packers have not shown it on the field. They have not. They absolutely have not. Like, are there some bright spots with the Packers? Absolutely. But other than that, there's a lot of negatives, man. There's a lot of negative things looming around this organization to a point where you even hear guys in the locker room where Sean Ryan says, man, it's just we're cursed. When guys are talking about we're cursed because guys keep getting injured, that is not the right mindset that you need to move forward. It needs to be next man up, not we're cursed.
0: Where do you think the Packers rank in through 4 weeks in rushing yards allowed per game?
1: You know, I don't know how many allowed this last game, but my assumption is that the Packers are probably 30th.
0: They are 28th.
1: Oh, wow.
0: 140 okay. yards per game.
1: There's some teams getting gashed.
0: But again, behind them are the Broncos, the Saints, the Cowboys, and the Panthers.
1: All
0: like,
1: those teams.
0: And they're all like right around that.
1: Well, you know what all those teams have in common? Is they all had games where teams' running backs went crazy on them. So, I mean, so it might be, you know, I got to balance out a little
0: but
1: bit.
0: But I guess what I'm saying is this is a rushing attack where I don't know if this is one where it balances out.
1: Yeah, that is something that I am concerned about is the overall rushing attack of the Chicago Bears.
0: Like, it's almost
1: that's what they
0: talked
1: like
0: about
1: do.
0: Enough.
1: Like, well, rushing attack. That's the whole. No.
0: The Packers rush defense. Like, Bijan did his thing. But it hasn't been impressive.
1: Well, here's the thing. Last week, it wasn't the running backs of the Buccaneers that got you. It was the fact that you had a quarterback.
0: They also were going to stack the box and make Jalen Daniels beat
1: them. That's what I'm saying. So you really don't have any feelings there. And then week one against the Vikings, it wasn't much of an issue. Like, I really do think it's heavy to the fact that the Falcons ran all over them. Have they been spectacular? No. But I don't think they've been terrible outside of the game against the Atlanta Falcons, where they got ran all over by two running backs. So that's why I'm not really too concerned about the rush defense. But when I say concerned overall as a whole, but going against the Chicago Bears, it's just going to be a toughness game. Not having Edwin Cooper is something that I am concerned about, somebody who can set the tone and go mano a mano with a running back. Remember in the playoff game where you saw, I think it was Menungai and Edwin Cooper popped helmets, and I think a piece of somebody's helmet went flying.
0: No, like, a piece did go flying. Like I can't remember if it was Edge or Quay. I think it was Edge.
1: But like that you need thumpers. And is Tyron Hopper going to be a thumper? We're going to see. Is Isaiah McDuffie going to be a thumper? We are going to see. But we need somebody to come.

0: in and be a thumper because the Chicago Bears are going to look to pound it on the ground against the Packers.
1: The Bears rank first in the regular season so far through four games at 196 rush yards per game.
0: Yeah, they've been...
1: More than the Falcons, who tore up at 170.
0: They've had, for
1: and
0: sure,
1: Bijan and Brian Robinson had five rushing touchdowns last night in another good game.
0: Remember,
1: so,
0: week one against the Panthers, they ran all over that team. Last week, they ran all over their team as well. So, I mean, the Bears could run the football. That's something that Ben Johnson is known for, is having a two-headed running rushing attack, and that's exactly what he wants to do.
1: I want to make sure I get it right. It does say three games played, so I don't know if that accounts for how many they had yesterday, but the point remains is you faced a team that was top two regardless in rush yards per game. Didn't go well for you.
0: No.
1: And the physicality, and obviously dating back to when Ben Johnson was with the Detroit Lions and Jahmyr Gibbs and David Montgomery, they ran the football and they were physical. He's brought that with Menungai and Swift. That's what I'm watching.
0: Yeah, and that's what's going to be the battle, is making sure that this team is physical up front. That's what it has to be. You're going to have to depend on those defensive linemen to battle up front, allow for the linebackers to be clean, to go make plays.
1: 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But I've done a deep dive into Dustin May and Nick Pivetta, your Game 3 starters for Brewers and Padres. And if you are interested, there will be a watch-along on YouTube at ESPN Milwaukee tonight with Kyle Wallace, myself, and Gabe Neitzel live from X-Golf. I need to know if you're punishing me tonight.
0: I hope they're bringing the bondage tools, because we're tying them up.
1: Tying me up? That was never discussed. I did leave game one early. I feel like I need a punishment. 800-990-3776 at this watch party tonight on YouTube. What should my punishment be? And we get you geared up for Brewers Padres. Next.
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0: Have no fear, the chaos is here. 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
5: You know, Scott hit me pretty good here on YouTube, Kyle.
6: What's Scott say?
5: He's very glad he didn't leave the Kohl Center on February 9th, 2013.
6: Oh, yeah. You would have missed the shot.
5: Yeah.
6: Crazy.
5: I did.
6: Some people do.
5: Hand up. You know what? I'm not even going to give my excuse. I left early because there's no excuse in a playoff series, in a playoff run, why you should leave early.
6: Your wife wasn't even calling for you to come home.
5: You don't know that. Mentally, she was. Dumpy in West Bend, what do you got on the Carbless Talk and Text Line 800-990-3776? And no asking for Michelle Smallman's number.
6: Oh, Dumpy, yeah, that was crazy. Crazy!
7: Okay, I won't ask for Michelle's number. I know you're going to send it to me. I think this is a trap game for the Bears. The Packers' offensive line is coming together. I don't care if Alex Stroh is the running back. We're going to have a good running game. The team will be complete. And as far as the Brewers playoffs go, I think you guys should have a contest to give away Ben Brust tickets to a listener, someone that will stay in the game.
6: I agree. Or give it to me. I'll stay in the playoffs. I'll stay in the playoffs. Now, regular season, my wife wants to go, we out of there. But postseason, baby, we ain't going nowhere. We staying until the end.
5: I would love to do this. They're not my tickets. I don't have the authority to do this.
6: That is crazy. And you could have invited me, too.
5: I couldn't have invited you. I didn't have a plus one.
6: Oh.
5: I did not have a plus one.
6: I don't know why I should just talk to Greg.
5: He doesn't handle market the tickets.
6: Oh, yeah. The guy who handles the tickets, he was talking about how I used so many this year.
5: You did?
6: Oh, yeah.
5: You used a lot of our tickets?
6: I mean, I think three different times I might have used
5: tickets.
6: That's
5: not a lot.
6: Well, I guess I had like six one time and... I guess I didn't use too many.
5: You didn't use a lot?
6: Yeah, no, I think I used like 10 all year.
5: I'll have a word with him.
6: Yeah.
8: I've spoken with the powers that be.
5: Oh, have you? You have an update for this watch party on YouTube at X Golf?
8: We do. I've spoken with Josh. I've spoken with Gabe. We've decided that you will be blindfolded strictly when the Brewers are hitting.
6: Oh, that's very good. Very good. Very good, Josh DiMaggio and Gabe Neitzel. That makes sense.
5: That sucks.
8: Well, you shouldn't have left the game early.
6: You didn't know. It doesn't suck.
5: What if Miz was pitching? Would it be when Miz is pitching?
6: That will probably be the punishment. But I
5: that
6: mean,
5: would suck.
6: That was a choice you made. You decided you didn't care enough about the Brewers to watch them finish out the game, and so now you can't all of a sudden act like you care.
5: My quick question before I give you my deep dive, Kyle, is how many innings do you think Dustin May will go?
6: Three.
5: Will.
8: If he goes three, that means he's pitching really well. I'm going to go two. Two and a third.
6: Yeah, I was going to say two and something. Yeah,
5: gosh, second time. There is zero belief.
8: It's not that I don't believe in Dustin May.
5: I know it's playoff baseball.
8: It's playoff baseball. He's got a short leash, and I think there's a little bit of a tendency for things to get out of hand, especially with the Padres lineup, and I don't want that to happen.
6: He just got to get through the first inning.
5: Yeah, but the crazy part is Miz got through the first inning and then gave up his runs to six, seven, eight.
6: I know, but what I'm saying is it's just in general because, like, if he can get through the first inning, then that gets him a little groove going. And they got some guys at the top of that lineup. Some real guys.
5: I think my hope is three.

0: two is probably it.
1: What I mean, do you think
2: you
1: the goal is?
2: You feel really good if he gets through three innings.
1: Like, even if he gets one run through three, I'm okay with that. What do you think the goal is for Pat Murphy today? What do you think that plan is?
3: I can't think of it. I think we see Chad Patrick today because he did pitch well at the end of the regular season. He also, do you remember playoff Chad last year?
1: Oh, of course. Chad Patrick.
3: Playoff Chad was awesome. Yeah, he hasn't even had an opportunity because they did go with all the guys that have gotten there.
1: He wasn't playoff Chad throughout the year this year. That's the problem.
3: That too.
1: You want to go with the hot hands.
3: Steve in Milwaukee, you have a quick comment about Dustin May. You're up with Kyle and Brust here across ESPN Wisconsin.
4: Hey, guys. How you doing?
3: Howdy.
1: Well.
4: Thanks for taking my call. I wanted to point out, and you know, Benny and I, we see eye to eye on almost everything Brewers. Everything about this group of guys is it's all love, right? There's nothing about the team that you dislike. The only thing that I can think of about either side of defense, batting, about this whole team that bugs me, and you'll see it tonight.
1: Mm-hmm.
4: I want to have faith in May, but it's his body language. It's, you know, when he's not hitting his pitches, he starts to get frustrated, starts coming off the mound. It's just like when you're shooting free throws, Benny, you don't fade away, right? You stick with it. You're going to see him start pulling off the mound when he doesn't hit his spots. And then when guys get hits, he kind of rolls his head, and he's got to stay in it. And I just keep an eye out for that, Benny. I want to have the faith in him, and I think he can do it, but he's got to stay away from that stuff. Have a good day, guys. Go.
3: Thanks, Stevie. So here's the thing. I actually think... I'm soaked. So you don't even know what I'm about to bring, Kyle.
1: I have no idea.
3: You have no idea what I'm about to bring.
1: I have no
2: I'm glad you brought pitching stuff because that's the only thing you're being able to watch for the Brewers.
3: That's a good point. It actually would be more punishment for the research that I've done on the pitching matchup.
2: And if
3: No. I want to watch the pitch. You know, whatever they choose, I deserve. People want me to donate money to a Brewers non-profit. I did that.
1: When?
3: The 50-50 raffle.
1: that's very true.
3: Pivetta and May.
1: I can't wait to get that breakdown coming up at 4 o'clock. I don't know much about Pivetta. And all I know about Dustin May...
3: You know, 4 o'clock on our show is in 2 short minutes on 94.5 ESPN. 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We'll see you in 2 minutes.
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3: roughly,
1: with rough.
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6: Southbound on 43. We've got backups from just south of Silver Spring all the way down to about North Avenue. The accident at Locust has finally been cleared out of the way. More backups then from Fond du Lac Avenue down through the Marquette to about Lincoln. We got northbound backing up over the high-rise bridge all the way to North Avenue as well. Eastbound 94, a little tap of the brakes right past Highway F in Waukesha County, and then back on the brakes from 76th Street to 35th. And then we've got another accident on southbound 894 on the ramp to get onto 43 southbound the Rock Freeway. It's on the left shoulder, but we got delays stretching all the way back to the zoo with that one. 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And checking the TMJ4 Storm Team forecast. Tonight, mostly clear skies, a low of 54. Tomorrow, mostly sunny, a high of 70. From the WTMJ Traffic Center, I'm Debbie Lazaga on 94.5 ESPN.
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3: He is Kyle Wallace. It's game three to go to the NLCS potentially tonight.
1: That's amazing.
3: I know.
1: We're one game away from getting back to where we were. And just think, just a couple years ago, we couldn't get out the wild card.
3: Couldn't win
1: a playoff series. Yeah, and now all of a sudden we're a game away. This is great, but I got to finish the job. It's not done. It is not done. You got three games to win one, and I hope that it is won today.
3: So did you expect Robert Gasser or Dustin May to be starting game three before we got to this spot?
1: Oh, based off what I've seen the last month of baseball, and you can even go back to August, I fully expect to be Robert Gasser starting.
3: What if I told you that Dustin May has faced the Dodgers three times this year?
1: Dodgers or Padres?
3: Excuse me, the Padres.
1: I wouldn't be surprised. It would be because he played for the St. Louis Cardinals, not the Dodgers. Yeah, well, how did he face him three times? For us? He pitched for us once?
3: Cardinals twice, Brewers once.
1: Okay, yeah. How'd he do?
3: May 9th, six innings pitched, three hits, three runs, two earned. June 15th against the Padres, one hit, zero runs, zero earned, complete game.
1: In San Diego or in St. Louis? I guess one had to be 1-1 because it's two different times.
3: Yep.
1: Yeah, okay.
3: With the Brewers, seven innings,
1: yeah,
3: four hits, one earned. So he has, in three starts against San Diego this year combined between the Cardinals and the Brewers, 22 innings pitched, eight hits, three earned runs, five walks, 22 Ks, a 1.23 ERA, and a .59 whip with a 1.11 batting average against. That's three games against the Padres. So, I mean, you got to ride that. You have to.
1: I mean, you have to ride it.
3: Yeah, you do. I'm not saying he's got to go five innings, but you like that for me. And does that make more sense now? Because I was like, it's got to be Gasser, right? It's got to be Gasser.
1: I mean,
3: if you look at him against the they're playing the Padres, and a lot of the times you see these matchups, and you look at the pitcher, and then you look at the history of the pitcher against the batters. Clearly, these guys have had a hard time hitting May.
1: They have. Are we concerned that they'll get it figured out?
3: If you want to be glass half empty to fit the theme of the show.
1: I mean, because it also...
3: I'm trying to be glass half full.
1: Some of that has to do with how May has...
3: He threw a complete game one hitter.
12: The only caveat to that is that two of those starts were in the first half of the season where the Padres offense was one of the worst in Major League Baseball.
1: And also, when I think about it, is...
3: But with the Brewers, he doesn't get credit for seven innings?
12: I'm saying, if I'm looking to poke holes in your argument, that's the one I'm poking.
3: I'm not saying it's perfect.
1: By no means
3: am I saying he's going to throw a complete game or even get through five innings. I'm just trying to give you a reason as to why Murphy probably was like, you know what? It's not just the game he pitched with us. It's the other two. He has familiarity against those other guys that he's or with the Cardinals when he faced them again. Twice, not with the Brewers, that it's like, hey, he's been good against them.
1: Yeah,
3: let's throw him out there.
1: For me, I'm just looking at what has he done for me lately. Like, that has been the ultimate thing that has convinced me that the Milwaukee Brewers actually can get past the Los Angeles Dodgers. And when I think about what have you done for me lately, I look at what Robert Gasser has done for us lately versus what Dustin May has done. And that is my biggest concern. How well is Dustin May pitching right now in this moment in time? Does Dustin May have enough to get through two or three innings against this team?
3: He has the stuff.
1: Yeah, he does. And that's what I'm saying. So we shall see. I just don't, if they're expecting him to give him five innings, I don't see that.
3: So there's not as much history that's recent that I know you're looking for. Pivetta has not faced the Brewers this year. but he has started against Milwaukee 5 times in his career. 8.76 ERA.
1: How was he this year?
3: This year he was good, but again, I'm just
1: 3 point something or 2 point something?
3: 3.
1: Oh, yeah.
3: Well, what I'm going to get to is how you can get excited about one specific player. And it's probably not going to be who you expect. So, let's just go with last year in September, 5.2 innings, 5 2/3, 3 earned runs. Probably his best start of all 5 of those. Brewers hitters lifetime against Pivetta.
1: Oh, what Yelly look like?
3: What am I holding up?
1: The C.
3: I'm holding up a C on my chest.
1: Yeah, what is Yelly looking like against Pivetta?
3: 7 for 18, a .389 average, 2 home runs.
1: And he's playing well right now. That's good. Oh, maybe Yelly gets that RBI.
3: Does Yelly get his RBI today?
1: Yeah, I think that's what it sounded like to me. I'm feeling somebody, well, Petco's a hard part to go yard, but I'm feeling good.
2: I think going back to the May thing too, like this is not his first rodeo in the postseason at all too. I think that's another thing they looked at when they were trying to decide between him and Robert Gasser. May's pitched 9 times in the postseason. He's got 14 innings. He's thrown high leverage inning for the Dodgers and all these other teams that he's played for. So I think that went into it. With Pivetta, I feel confident in him, not because of his history against the Brewers, because he's 33. He's pitched against them a lot throughout his career as a different pitcher. But the consistency when he pitches bad is he's wild. And this Brewers team is not a team that chases balls outside the zone. So I think they're going to work a lot of walks against him. And if you go back and look at the history against the Brewers, that's how they beat him every time.
3: Yeah, a lot of a high walk rate. A very high walk rate historically the last couple times that they have faced Pivetta. So, again, I'm not saying this is end-all, be-all, but he did, Kyle, in that last start last year against the Brewers, which were coached by Pat Murphy, 5 walks. Does that make you feel a little better?
1: Was that at Petco or was that at AmFam Field?
3: No, I'm just giving you nuggets here. I'm not saying this is the holy grail of how the Brewers are going to win. But if you're telling me a Pat Murphy coach team, because they were good on the road, they were good on home. When you win 97 games or 103, you're good everywhere.
1: Talking about drag them. So I actually, again,
3: 5 walks against a Pat Murphy led team last year.
1: The Brewers are going to be well prepared for this game. I just feel good overall about the Brewers in this entire series. I really feel like the Padres at this point, their backs are against the wall, up against the wall. What they had to deal with, the devastating blow of what happened on Sunday on top of what happened the day before, where they're sitting here complaining about, oh, that would have been a home run, not knowing what was going to happen in the future. They are literally, they are wobbly right now.
3: Do we see Kyle Harrison?
1: No. No. You do not see Kyle Harrison.
2: Unless it's a blowout and you need to burn an arm.
1: No.
2: You put Kyle Harrison out.
1: Yeah, he's not going in.
3: They have 13 pitchers on the roster.
1: I'm trying to think if Robert Gasser will come in today or what they'll do game 4.
3: I'm thinking that Gasser is probably only way, ready to go.
2: I think the only way Gasser pitches today is if you have Miz going game 4.
3: Or if May only, like, goes 1 inning.
1: But you have Drouin.
3: I know.
1: So you have some guys that give
3: Drouin's
1: you
3: Drouin's a good option,
1: yeah, you
3: too.
1: Got some guys who gives me, especially with Drouin, he's used to doing that. And Robert Gasser, when he first got his opportunity, he came, well, not first, but, like, when he ended up kind of turning it around, it seemed like, is when he got in early in the game where, is it when Harrison, somebody, no, when May got hurt right away, and Gasser came in there and.
3: That's right.
1: Been cooking ever since.
3: That's right. I don't know, man.
2: The key to the game has got to just be limit the Padres' firepower on their offense, because the Brewers are going to get their runs. They're not going to get a lot of them, I don't think, but they're going to be able to chip away at Nick Pivetta enough to get, you know, 2 or 3 runs. You just can't give up on any home runs.
3: I just want to know if I'm being stupid right now. I feel so confident in tonight's game.
2: It's a lot more favorable of a game 3 elimination game matchup than you could have ever hoped for.
3: It's Nick Pivetta, right? Like, you're not.
2: He's also been hurt all year.
3: In an elimination game, you're not going against, I don't know, like a true ace, a Cy Young. Like, you're going against, I guess you, and then I look at the Brewers, but I'm like, but this is what the Brewers do. Like, I know it's Dustin May and it's playoff baseball. We're not asking him to go 6 innings. They had a day off as well. They have 13 pitchers in the on the roster. Like, they'll find their way to a win. But I'm saying I'm confident about the bats. Like tonight, that's my thing for the bats.
11: That's what I was feeling. That's why I said I really feel like the Brewers can get up early. And like that is the thing where you can mentally put a team away if you are able, especially in the first two innings, get up early. So now they got to dig themselves out of a hole. I feel really good about the Brewers. I really do, because I just don't. The San Diego Padres don't have the psyche that the Brewers have, in the sense of they haven't consistently made the playoffs year in and year out like the Milwaukee Brewers have. And so this is like really, because they weren't in the playoffs last year, so they're the go around, right? It's like, all right, this is we're in a position we haven't been in before. And you saw what happened. They got the shakes. You saw Mason Miller sweating, getting all nervous, breathing heavy when he went out there and he started walking guys. So you know that they haven't been in this moment before.
3: Did experience you know your matters. Magic phone is 6-2?
11: And I haven't made a dime off of it.
3: But I kind of want to put it to the test.
11: Not for this.
3: Yes.
11: No. Keep the magic phone.
3: The magic phone is 6-2.
11: But we never.
3: Why not close it out now?
11: Because we never do
2: you
11: that.
2: You might
11: for
2: ruin
11: our,
2: like every like if the magic phone is so magical and it
3: so
2: picks the Padres
3: phone,
2: tonight,
3: Kyle,
2: that's going to kill everything.
3: Just says heads or tails.
11: Yeah. Why would we do?
3: And we pick.
11: But we do that. We do the magic phone for things that are irrelevant to nothing related to Wisconsin sports. We don't break it in. And Will just made a great point. What if the magic phone says the Padres?
2: That's going to kill your confidence.
11: Yeah. Yeah, we don't want the magic phone isn't going to pick something that you just want it to pick.
3: I know. The That's magic the phone does what the magic phone does the for magic, irrelevant things that
2: I don't
3: want to
2: know.
3: Matter.
2: It's like spoiling the movie before it starts.
11: Or
3: because it's so good. The magic
2: I know.
3: Phone's
2: That's why
3: so
2: I don't
3: want to
2: know.
3: Don't want it to land on the Padres.
11: Or the
2: I
11: magic
2: watch
11: phone.
2: The game.
11: Let's use the magic phone for things that are irrelevant to us.
3: Like I love that we're calling your phone where we literally tell it to flip heads or tails to place a bet is 6-2. Against the spread, and we're treating it like it's going to decide game 3 of the NLDS.
11: It's a good WNBA phone, and it can pick WNBA games.
3: Ooh, come on, I want to do it.
11: No,
3: I got it. Do it!
2: If you do it, don't tell us.
11: This is why you need to be blindfolded.
3: Can I do it?
2: Go do it in private.
11: No,
2: I don't want
11: to
2: know.
11: I can do it. This is why you need to be blindfolded.
3: Tonight?
11: Yeah.
3: Because of my weird manic energy right now?
11: Yeah, very weird manic energy.
3: I'm
11: I don't
3: just
11: know
3: getting excited. Like, I really do feel like they're going to close it out today.
11: I feel very good about tonight's game. I do.
3: And it's going to be because of the bats. Like, if you really do think about, like, the Brewers, the way they played in September. Bowers is, like, I feel a Jake Bowers game coming. Terang is, I mean, I put out the stat on Twitter. He is 2 for his last 38 since his second hit in game 1 of the NLDS last year. 2 for 38.
11: Not good.
3: That's due.
11: Not good, Bob.
3: Glass half full today. He's due.
11: But here's also the thing, too, is that you're saying he's due. The Brewers offense has had to scrape runs. Am I not? I mean, they got 3-2 and 4-3. They had to grind out games and they had to scrape runs.
3: Yesterday was more of a scraper, but you did get, you know, some long ball on
11: yeah,
3: Saturday.
11: Yeah, but you only had 3 runs. They won 3-2.
3: I know, but
11: and so what I'm saying is that the Brewers are prime right now for an offensive explosion where those guys just get hits and they drive in runs. That's what we need to do. Because they got some guys on base in game 2. They just didn't drive them in consistently.
3: Even in game 1, they had they got 3 straight hits off of, was it King later?
11: King, no, game 2. Where they got guys on base and they only got 1 run out of that.
3: Correct.
11: And so what I'm saying is that the Milwaukee Brewers are due for offensive explosion. They are.
3: It's also at a pitcher-friendly ballpark, Petco.
11: We don't hit home runs.
3: I know.
11: So we're good.
3: I hit the gaps.
11: Yeah.
3: Hit the gaps.
11: That's what we do. Keep running. Maybe Luis Lara or Sal Freelich. Well, Sal actually, he came through.
3: I'm not going to lie.
2: Sal was really good.
3: He's like the energy that they needed. When you, like, game 1, Cooper Pratt was out of place. I know Sal doesn't play his position, but like the moment was really big.
11: That great playing game too. Great defensive play.
3: I hear you. But from a bat standpoint, Sal Frelick, his energy, his vibe, like I feel like he's the heartbeat. Still, somehow he's been surpassed by Luis Lara. Got a start after being injured and had 1 good month. Was that June that he was great? Then he got injured? And he just comes through in big times. You can even say, even though they lost 2 years ago, he hit a homer in one of the biggest spots in the wild
11: he
3: card
11: did.
3: Route.
11: I mean, no, Sal.
3: So he's a gamer, man.
11: He is a gamer.
3: I love a good gamer. He's a 5'8", you know, angry Italian.
11: And we work with one of those.
3: We know them.
11: Yeah, they're feisty.
3: Very. So I wouldn't be opposed to seeing his name start over Lara.
1: Well,
3: just saying.
1: Oh, that's coming out. I guess it won't come out for what, another hour? 2 hours? When does...
3: Depends on when Murph wants to write it up. It can come out as early as he wants or as late as he wants.
1: I haven't gotten my update this afternoon.
3: But we're all chasing the same thing, and that's watching them host a trophy and get a ring.
1: And the ring that they're going to get could probably look a little bit better than mine because it'd be a little bit bigger investment. But guess what? I love the ring that I got because you know what? When you work with a team like Paul's Jewelers, they make your dreams come true. And I'm just looking at my wedding band that I got from Paul's Jewelers. It is a complete masterpiece. And getting engaged is such a special moment. And you want to make sure that you have a team behind you that ensures that everything is right. I mean, all the details, everything you want, the color, the diamonds, the cut, the carat, everything that you want, Paul's Jewelers can help you with that. So if you're thinking about popping the question, or you're looking to buy some jewelry, or you're looking to get some jewelry repair, go visit Paul's Jewelers today. Sit down, have a great conversation with them. But on top of that, they have the Seven Seas Cafe, which is fantastic. 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You sit down, drink some coffee, look at the great selection of all the great rings and great jewelry that they have there. But especially if you're in the market, you're thinking about popping that question, and you're trying to figure out what exactly you should get for your love of your life or what you want as well, Paul's Jewelers is the place to go because they are the absolute experts in designing an amazing ring that you will love for a lifetime. So make sure you visit Paul's Jewelers today in West Dallas. Paul's Jewelers in West Dallas, they are the perfect place to get your wedding bands from. Paul's Jewelers.
3: Just going
1: to
3: say it now. It is the Jake Bowers game. I feel it. I'm feeling Jake. More next.
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6: Southbound 43 backing up from Hampton all the way down through the Marquette down to the KK River crossing. On the northbound side, we've got delays basically out of the Marquette up past Locust. Southbound 41 still heavy from before Good Hope Road all the way down past Appleton Avenue to Silver Spring. Northbound's delayed from before Burleigh all the way up to Silver Spring as well. And then we still have delays on southbound 894 from the Zoo Interchange down to about Lincoln, back on the brakes from Beloit Road down through the Hale to about Forest Home. 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And check out the TMJ4 Storm Team forecast. Tonight, mostly clear skies, a low of 54. Tomorrow, mostly sunny, a high of 70. From the WTMJ Traffic Center, I'm Debbie Lazaga on 94.5 ESPN.
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15: 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And at Advent, we've decided it doesn't need to be like that. And it's what you deserve.
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3: 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I do want to, I'm split.
1: Split on what?
3: You know, you got a plan about, you know, how you want to run the show and where you want to go.
1: What are you torn on Packers? You want to keep talking Brewers?
3: I can't get it out of my head.
1: We can't get what out of your head?
3: The game. I just want the game to be here.
1: Oh, we got so much
3: 8:30?
1: Time.
3: 8:30? How am I supposed to pass the time?
1: You got so much time.
3: What am I supposed to do?
1: You got to lose your mind when you're blindfolded.
3: That's right. Like I'm getting blindfolded watching the game on YouTube.
1: Yeah, that's going to be rough.
3: How are you passing the time, folks? I'm sweating right now.
1: Would you be able to believe that this is the guy that left the game on Saturday?
2: Again, like, no, the way he's so that, passionate.
3: Shouldn't that
2: know,
3: tell
2: right?
3: you how bad of shape I was from my Friday night no, out celebrating
1: or,
3: my birthday?
1: Or you deserve an Academy Award, an Oscar, for how well of an actor you are.
3: I don't know if you can fake this.
1: I mean, I don't.
3: Am I not sweating? Am I not excited? Like, again, you tell me. I don't know.
1: For the level.
3: I've watched too many of these damn games. I don't care.
1: It seems real. It seems genuine. But again, I wouldn't
3: actions
1: have
3: expected. Actions over words, right?
1: I know, right?
3: Actions over words. I left, so you got to take me at what I did.
1: Yeah, so I mean, this might just be a big show that you're putting on.
3: But again, I'm trying to right my wrongs.
1: A seam head was too sick to watch the game. Like, shouldn't that be the comfort zone where you're just sitting there and you're able to...
3: Well, the comfort zone is...
1: And again, remember, you came downstairs after you... You didn't just go home. You actually came in the building and talked to Alex Rowe.
3: Do you have that video ready to go?
1: Yeah, well,
3: at least let's get the payoff.
1: Yeah, I was curious about
2: give
1: why
2: me
1: we,
2: 2 seconds.
1: Well, we
3: yeah,
1: never
3: give
1: had
3: some
1: the
3: time
1: video because the video was golden. Because
3: yeah,
1: so I thought it was funny.
3: Yes.
1: I really did.
3: And then
1: it didn't click for me.
3: That I
1: no,
3: left
1: it,
3: the game.
1: It clicked for Will. It didn't click for me because I don't expect the worst out of anybody. I'm just
3: too
1: like,
3: good
1: oh,
3: of a guy.
1: You're surprising Alex Strove. Ha, ha, ha. So funny. It wasn't me that was looking for the negative. Thank goodness for Will. Will's always trying to think it all the way through. And how you tried to get by on that one is crazy because you were slick.
3: I don't think I was trying to get by because I was in just dire straits.
1: You weren't in dire straits. What did you come downstairs for? Like, why would you? Your car is in the parking lot. You got dropped off by somebody. I'm trying. I'm trying to figure out why you came downstairs if you were so sick.
3: You're right. I did play grab ass with Alex Trump.
1: Yeah, you played grab ass instead of washing the Brewers.
3: I had to get my... Oh, did I tell you I left my car here?
1: Yeah, that's why you got dropped off here to get your car.
3: Yeah.
1: And you're like, when you get dropped off here, you either get dropped off in the parking structure because the person you were with has a pass so he can get in and out and drop you off right at your car, or you can just walk in the building and walk
3: again,
1: the stairs.
3: I have to just take accountability. I don't have a good excuse. I don't.
1: Yeah, I mean, it's all good. It is what it
3: is. As long as they win. If they win, all is forgiven, correct?
1: Yeah. I mean, win or lose, I mean, you're not the magic piece.
3: I never said I was.
1: It's just fraudulent piece. That's all it is.
3: Okay, I'll take it. I have to take it. I got to take it on the chest. Will, you said 2 minutes. I gave you more than 2 minutes. How we working back there?
1: Not fast. Not fast enough.
3: All right, so when I got dropped off...
1: Are you ever going to apologize to say, hey, Kyle, you know what? Let me apologize to you for dragging you through the mud because the reason why you left is because your wife, the love of your life that you've only been married to for a couple months, wanted to go?
3: Do I look like I'm even close to apologizing to you for leaving in the fifth inning of a game?
1: Don't you take that tone with me. Will you? The fifth inning of a game?
3: Yeah, that Miz was pitching.
1: A regular
3: season. At least
1: when
3: I went, Miz was done pitching in the fourth. And I stayed till the eighth.
1: Oh, yeah, the game that literally could determine whether or not you don't know how many more games are left in the season. Instead of staying the whole time, you dipped out.
3: You'll have to let me know in the audio side of things. What do you guys think of my scare tactic? I don't say raw. This is what I said to Alex Stroff to scare him as he was back at our offices when I got back from the Brewers game. Give me all your money.
0: Why are you here? No rest for
3: baseball. I guess you can only. He didn't scream, but the faces are priceless.
1: Yeah. Oh, why are you
3: the faces
1: here?
3: Are priceless from Alex Stroff.
0: Give me all your money.
3: Do you like the give me your money?
1: Well, he did jump.
3: Is it rude to pretend like you're robbing someone?
1: No, it's not. I 100% love it. Like, see, what you should have did is you should have put a little finger in his back. He thought it was a gun or something.
3: Okay, that's insane. That's too far.
1: No, it's not. It's fun. It's all fun. He's in a secure studio space. He shouldn't be jumping around here.
3: I'm going to do that next time. No, I like that idea.
1: But that's crazy. Did that sound like a man that was sick? Did that sound like a man that was dying?
2: Fully healthy.
3: Full adrenaline.
1: Listen to that voice and the bass in his voice he had.
2: Hold on.
0: Give me all your money.
3: Oh, my gosh. He's sick. He's sick. I swear to God, he can't
1: go
3: to school.
1: Give me all your money. That was strong.
3: Strong.
1: Man, for somebody who was dying and crawling in the
3: bed.
1: I'm
3: an entertainer. Yeah. I'm a performer.
1: There it is. And the Academy Award goes to, for the most fraudulent Brewers fan.
3: Oh, wow.
1: Benjamin John Brust.
3: Oh, wow. I have my punishment. Watch us on YouTube live from X Golf American Family Field during the game. Kyle, myself, and Gabe Neitzel. Are you planning to mess with me?
1: Yeah.
3: Also, you don't like watching games with people.
1: I typically don't, but when it work calls, I have to.
3: Have to?
1: Well, I get to, excuse me.
3: Yeah,
1: I
3: have to.
2: Kyle, if you don't want to go, I'd be more than happy to take your spot.
1: I get to.
3: Well, you're in for Kyle.
1: I get to do this. No, I'm very excited for it. We're going to be at X Golf, and I believe AmFam Field, the watch party might be inside.
3: It's at the UW Credit Union Plaza, I believe.
1: Oh, so they kept it outside. Okay, I thought maybe they were going to move it inside. So, I mean, but
3: it's a beautiful day.
1: It is a absolute beautiful day. I got in at 11 o'clock today, and I said, oh, my gosh.
3: What the heck?
1: Well, I'm working until 11 o'clock tonight, so I'm doing a 12-hour shift.
3: Oh, wow. You consider that work? We get to watch a game.
2: Yeah, I know. Have
3: to watch a game. Oh, my gosh. Kyle's life is so hard. That's worse than leaving a Brewers game.
1: No, that's not what I'm saying.
3: That's worse than leaving a Brewers game.
2: He's getting tortured, and he doesn't care.
3: I'm getting blindfolded during the game.
1: Being gone from my house at 9:30 a.m. and not getting home until 11:30 or midnight, I was like, all right, well, maybe I should, eat a little food here before I go to work and not go in early. It was beautiful. I literally said, I want to retire. It was so nice. I got here, Will. What's the first thing I said to you, Will?
2: You were just like, it's very nice outside.
1: No, I,
2: That's all you said.
1: I said, Will, you are so, I said, Will, you get, you're so lucky. You get to come in around 11 o'clock. You get to see this every day.
2: As I was sitting at my desk at like 10 o'clock, he said this to me.
1: Yeah, by the time we get in, typically, me and Ben gets in around 8:30, 8:45. I get in around 9, 8:45, 9. Bro, it's still cold outside. I'm dealing with traffic. Not the same.
3: 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Right? 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
6: Well, southbound 43 continues with a heavy ride from Capitol Drive all the way down through the Marquette to the KK River crossing. On the northbound side, just backing up over the high-rise bridge to about North Avenue, we've got westbound on 94 slowing down from 30th Street to Hawley Road. Eastbound, you got backups from 164 past Highway F, and then the main delays are going to be from 76th Street all the way to 35th. Northbound 41, watch for delays from about North Avenue all the way up to Silver Spring. Looks like we got a crash just past North Avenue too, with the left lane blocked, so that's going to start to slow things down as well. Southbound, you're slowing down before Good Hope Road down past Silver Spring. 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And checking the TMJ4 Storm Team forecast. Tonight, mostly clear skies, a low of 54. Tomorrow, mostly sunny, a high of 70. From the WTMJ Traffic Center, I'm Debbie Lazaga on 94.5 ESPN.
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1: From the mind of a man who uses 100% of his brain power to retain zero relevant information. You've heard of sheer determination. You've heard of unstoppable drive. This is not that. It's time to unleash the ultimate display of pointless knowledge. Welcome to Willingly Useless.
0: Ben Brust, Kyle Wallace here with you. Will, what knowledge do you have for us?
2: I want to drop a little bit of semantics that have been going on between the Padres and the Brewers so far this series. So when the Padres came to Milwaukee, obviously they get there a day early like the Brewers did yesterday. They have a day to practice at American Family Field, and the Brewers played some very monotone music. And last night, the Padres returned the favor at Petco Park with this music playing.
3: On Tuesday, the Brewers and Padres NLCS will resume, with the Brewers are going to fight out the Brewers to clinch their tickets to the NLCS for the second straight season. The Brewers are on
4: Tuesday. Calming and relaxing. I like it.
0: I was going to say, it's not that annoying to me.
2: It makes me feel like I'm kind of in like a horror movie a little bit. Like,
4: yeah, it really allows for me to get my mental right. Calming of the brain.
0: I think I saw a video. I think this is just Al Freerick goes, I love this song.
2: Yeah, he did say that. I think it's just good gamesmanship. Do you guys think it's like foul play or anything?
0: It's not foul play. I just don't think it's, I don't think it's worth anything.
4: They're not playing that music when these guys come up to bat.
0: And they're just trying to get the crowd loud. They're just sitting around.
2: I will say the best example of this is in 2004, I believe, the Red Sox were playing at Yankee Stadium, and the Yankees, instead of playing music, put on a documentary of the Yankees' entire franchise, like of how they're so good and won all those championships while the Red Sox were hitting batting practice. So they said, screw it, we're going to go hit in the cages.
4: Oh, wow. So it was distracting.
2: I guess so. Yeah, I mean, it's just like a little, you know.
4: Someone who loves history, I would love it.
0: I just don't think that makes a damn difference on anything.
2: I think it's just something people have done for so long, and you don't know why you still do it, but you just do it because it's always been done that way.
4: Yeah. The pink locker like room, that. Though, I think is effective.
0: The Iowa's road locker room is painted pink.
4: Like, you don't want that too, well, I guess it depends on the athlete.
2: I think that's a little more like, because there's science behind it or whatever, but like with this, it's like, who cares?
4: And it's the day before the game.
0: Do you guys want me to check on the science of playing boring music before you play a game and the impact it does have an athlete?
4: Yeah, I'm sure.
2: Please do that.
4: 24 hours before the game, even more than that, is really going to mess with the psyche.
0: I'm not going to do that.
2: Okay, well, while you don't do that, let's talk about the Bucks preseason game last night.
4: Woo!
2: Kyle Kuzma, 20 points, 1 point, 0 for 6 on field goals. Oh, sorry, 20 minutes, 1 point, 0 for 6 on field goals, plus minus at negative 12. Somebody tweeted out that stat line, said, I can't do 82 more games of this guy. And Kyle Kuzma himself responded and said, it's preseason. Calm down.
4: No.
2: LOL.
4: No.
0: Kyle, you famously predicted a 20-point game from Kuzma.
4: And he literally had like zero. Ever since then, I've been off the Kuzma. I'm completely off the Kuzma train.
0: It's not even just because of that.
4: No, he just hasn't been good.
0: He's been good.
4: He has not contributed to this team offensively or defensively. Even when the team wasn't doing good last year and they needed somebody to step up, he did not raise his hand and come through for the Bucks. Like, he has been on a complete disappointment. And I believe he is an expiring contract. And if the Bucks choose to move him because another team wants him, please. Please. I mean, he has not worked out.
0: And remind everyone, Kyle, who was traded for him?
4: We traded Chris Middleton for that. I would have rather had
0: He deserved a better outing than...
4: We deserve better trading a legend.
0: Yeah, and
4: Chris is still in the league.
0: His bum knees would have produced more than Kyle Kuzma.
4: Did Chris go back to Washington?
0: I think he re-signed.
4: And he went to Dallas. Because he got traded to Dallas.
2: Ooh. I don't know.
4: Oh, is he a free agent? No, I think he went back to Washington.
0: He's in Washington.
4: He went back to Washington. Crazy.
2: Do you guys remember, 2 years ago? I think it was 2 years ago when Jackson Chourio hit those two home runs against the Mets and everyone said, oh, breakout. This is the breakout season for Jackson Chourio, right? I still think he's breaking out. Do you think we've seen the ceiling from Jackson Chourio? I still think he's getting way better, and we haven't even seen the best from him yet.
4: My future Hall of Famer, not even close.
0: Future Hall of Famer.
4: I called it, remember?
0: Well, when you call many things, eventually, a couple of them are going to hit.
4: Well, I only called for two people. Only two people. It's Jackson Chourio and Jordan Love. And Jordan Love, despite what is happening right now, Jordan Love is still pacing. These touchdown passes that he has, I'm telling you, Jordan Love is cooking. He's getting close to 100 career touchdown passes, isn't he?
0: Stop. He doesn't have anything behind him.
4: Yet. It's only year four.
0: Put some respect on Kuzma's names. Most minutes in a playoff game with 0 points from Joey.
4: Yeah. Crazy. Put some respect on Jordan Love's name. He has 87 career touchdown passes. You're going to get there. Let me get 300.
2: The Atlanta Braves had a huge win over the Dodgers where they also saved Chris Sale for tonight to go up against Yoshinobu Yamamoto. I butchered his name so bad there.
0: Yamamoto.
4: Why not just
0: Yoshinobu.
4: Y'all speak Japanese now.
0: It's just still reading a name.
4: You're reading it wrong.
0: Well, I'm not reading it. That was from the Naga.
4: Yamamoto.
2: All right, you messed
0: Yamamoto,
2: it up
0: obviously.
4: Yamamoto. Everybody knows who that is, right?
2: How much more confident will you be in a Brewers World Series if the Braves advance to the NLCS?
4: Boy, that would be amazing.
0: A mental standpoint.
4: Yeah, no, but from an on-field standpoint, too. The Braves do not have the level of pitching that the Dodgers have that will not scare you. Now, the Braves, a good team? Absolutely. All teams are going to be tough. But the Dodgers are really good. The Braves, at your best, you can beat the Braves. If the Braves and the Brewers play at their best, I'm going with the Brewers. If the Brewers and the Dodgers play at their best, I'm going with the Dodgers. So I would feel great about that.
0: It would be better than the Dodgers.
4: Yeah.
0: I know. You're right. And we had this conversation before the show. The Dodgers pitching... it's just so much deeper than the Braves.
4: Yeah.
0: So much.
2: See, the Braves have to use Ray Kerr, who's been like a nobody star for them this postseason as an opener. And the Dodgers is just like, here's a guy that can go six no-hit innings.
4: I mean,
2: every game.
4: You as a White Sox fan, who would you rather face, the Yankees or the Rays?
2: Yankees.
4: Oh. Okay. I guess
0: the White Sox aren't going to the World Series, so he's just,
2: Well, I think the way we play, we match up better against the Yankees probably. But...
0: probably not.
2: Do you guys think the Brewers have played a complete game in the playoffs yet?
0: No. That's why I'm so excited.
2: And will we get one tonight?
4: Yes.
0: Hard to say with the starting pitching.
4: Offensively.
2: I agree with you, Ben.
4: Offensively, they will get one tonight. I'm excited. You're going to miss a lot of runs today from the Brewers. A lot of great at-bats, grinding it out, dragging them as Sal Freelich
0: said. Last time they faced Pivetta when Murphy was the manager, 5 walks drawn and 5 1/3 innings. I think Pivetta only went 3 1/3 in his first start in the wild card.
2: He did.
0: So
2: still effective, but.
0: Yeah, I know, but we are talking so much about these starters. It's not the end all be all in playoff baseball, especially with this type of starter that they both shown to be at this point in their careers. There's Homer. Probably still wanting to trade Jackson Chourio.
4: Oh, man, dogs, come on now. He's getting hit on Twitter enough. He don't need to be hit by you or call my teammate.
0: Man. He is a grown man.
4: It's impacting him.
5: What do you mean it's impacting
4: him? I walked in here yesterday, Homer. I ain't going to repeat what I heard.
5: Yeah,
4: can we not go say that word? Rewind. Rewind and let Ben go through.
0: I'm going to tell you about.
5: I have no problem. 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
11: It's officially Bears Week as the Green Bay Packers prepare to host the defending NFC North champions at Lambeau Field on Sunday. 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
12: I love the rivalry. It's awesome. It's great. It's intense. You can feel it on game day. 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And also the significance. I mean, they're the defending North champions. 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
16: 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I wanted to talk to Brett Musburger. 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I hope other people enjoyed it, but
17: 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How about that?
1: Voice of Marquette basketball.
18: 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Oh, wow. 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Hammer time.
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1: Not bringing it up because people don't want to address that. They just want to be mad at me, which is fine.
2: I'm not mad at you. I want to have a conversation.
3: Okay, Homer, wait. Homer, to your point.
2: What has changed since?
1: No, never mind.
3: Nothing. Homer's point was if he continues not to walk, then they should have traded him because he didn't believe that. It's about the walks. But now Homer believes that his plate discipline is a lot better than what it was. It's still a problem, but it's better. Is that
4: just
3: correct?
4: Play what I said.
1: Oh, of course they are. Because if he doesn't get better, you got to trade him. He's not worth the money you're paying him, right?
5: We're not discussing trading him for another several years.
4: So, if he has this few walks, yeah.
2: It all stemmed from the walks. And so all I was going to ask you is,
4: yes,
2: what have you seen since you said that has changed maybe what your opinion is, or it hasn't?
4: Well, my opinion was always, which is why that discussion was very short, what I think is irrelevant because I'm a sheep for the Brewers and whatever they do is the absolute right decision. So, and as I've mentioned that many times on the radio.
2: Yeah, we've baaed together.
4: Correct. But again, on Twitter, that doesn't address because those people just want to be mad and that's fine.
2: I mean, agree.
4: He's done much better at it. And the issue was, and I brought up Sean Dunstan, that the only thing, it's the thing that could prevent him from greatness, never any doubt. And when we didn't discuss it because I didn't feel like I need to go there because they're not going to do it and I don't want them to do it because the Brewers are always 100% right.
2: Got it.
4: You trade him for another outstanding young player who didn't have that situation. And now he's done better. And I, of course, take full credit from the day that I mentioned it. And he has other skills and so it's not, but yes. For young star players, that's the one thing to me that you worry about. It's prevented some very good players from being great.
3: But they can still
4: contribute. And he seems to have resolved it. And so
3: guys who strike, I just think about like a Joey
4: Some guys
3: Gallo,
4: strike
3: they,
4: out a
3: but
4: lot.
3: But they still have.
4: Draw walks. Well, the good example is you look up the crazy guy from the Cubs.
3: Oh, PCA. Okay,
4: yeah, his numbers are just so dramatically better than Jackson because he draws a lot of walks. He strikes out all the time. But you can. A few players, you could have incredible batting average or an incredible slugging percentage, but you just make it really tough when you don't have any walks. And at that point, he had none. John Anderson was right. Just we'll talk about it in 3 years. And I didn't dispute that. I just wanted people.
3: It was quite the thought to have, though. It was.
4: I don't know. It was.
3: It was early. It was 20
4: it's
3: at
4: early,
3: the time.
4: But that's something to me I wanted to watch. And so, you know, so they can play it till the end of time. And that's fine.
3: You know what's crazy? The Brewers even, like, responded. That was crazy.
4: They did?
3: Yeah, they responded after Jackson did something good. They responded with
4: Oh, they've done that before, though, I think.
3: I mean, that's impact. That's influence. Where you get the whole organization.
4: If you say so, you should be my agent. They can do it. I don't want things to get lost on this incredible performance. And he appears to possibly have that special gene where clutch gene, even when he hasn't done much. And you brought it up on Twitter. You hope Terran could maybe show that clutch gene. Because he's in a stretch similar to kind of what
3: Christian was.
4: Jackson Chourio has like two hits in eight, and he didn't do much at the end of the Dodgers. No one did. But my point is the numbers don't matter because he just seems to be able, whatever he's done, to have the ability to, and that's what people should be thinking about.
2: Yes.
4: And if they want to call me an idiot, that's fine.
2: The why I brought up Terran today was I remember last year being at game one, I was like, oh man, like if Bryce had hit 8 home runs in August of last year, then they get into the postseason. I'm like, all right, he's 2 for 5, game one. Since that single, his second single in the 5th inning, he's 2 for his last 30 in the postseason. And I know he was a Platinum Glover, but then he's making mistakes in the field too.
3: Yeah, he did.
2: So if you're going to make mistakes in the field as a Platinum Glover for a team that, you know, predicates on being disciplined, playing great baseball, and Murphy doesn't have any tolerance for anything, then you gotta give him something. He's a lefty against a righty tonight. They talk about this team aspect.
4: Right.
2: Miz didn't pitch well, but the bullpen had his back, and they scraped the win. Jackson and Williams. But the thing is, he needs to be a part of that.
4: And what's more disappointing with him, and it's why in many ways his numbers are as impressive as Chourio. Someone could argue that he's as good a player as Chourio, maybe slightly better.

0: because he draws massive amounts of walks. His batting average is about 30 points lower, but his on base is like 40 points higher. But just what you said, the playoffs is all about streaks. There aren't enough games. The greatest hitter ever, Ted Williams, was horrible. He didn't have that many bets. But over the course of what you mentioned, fine, that happens. Then can you have the ability to forget what happened and have an incredible hit? And Chirio's done it.
1: Oh, yeah, Chirio, he lives for these moments. I mean, whether it was the moment in the ninth inning or a moment where he hit his home run early.
0: Everybody lives for these moments.
1: No,
0: garbage. You don't get to that level. They just can't do it. The hard thing is doing it.
1: I guess when you say live for the moment, it usually means they deliver. So, like,
0: okay.
1: It's not
0: because all
1: like,
0: these guys, they think they're
2: Bryce
0: good
2: can
0: or
2: live
0: good
2: for the moment, but right now he's two for his last 38 since we talked about it.
0: But you saw the thing of baseball is that's why 162, the stats are so real because it's happened so often.
1: Yeah.
0: You can't have a streak 162 games.
1: Some guys are
0: But in the playoffs, you can. And there have been in the playoffs a number, somebody can make the list, of players that weren't that good but had an incredible hot streak in a playoff run. Probably Buck.
2: Hoping that's Yelich this year, considering the last. Since 2018.
0: Right. But Yelich is...
1: He's what?
0: No, he's been so bad this year.
1: But he's
0: but he's I'm good. I'm convinced that he's lost some confidence and he probably was working in the cage 100 hours. Yeah. And Murph says, we got to give him something.
1: But look at
0: this. We got to get him going.
1: He's coming through.
0: Captain
1: in the playoffs.
0: To get back some confidence.
1: Well, it worked because
0: they didn't win that game without him doing what he did in the ninth inning.
2: Or maybe even breaking up the no-hitter.
0: Right.
2: Like but that was big too from a confidence
0: You don't want to look. And again, it's possible he could be hot in the playoffs. But this was his worst year as a baseball player, and it wasn't close offensively.
2: Do they win tonight?
0: I don't care.
2: Because they're going to win the series?
0: Yes. Yeah.
2: Okay.
0: I want to clarify. I think San Diego is very good, and I think they're probably confident they can win the next two. All I know is there's been one theory about this team. They find a way.
2: They do.
0: I don't even have to pick the way anymore.
2: Yeah, that's right. Home run ball in game one, not the other way around game two. Homer's next.
3: Northbound 41, we do have a crash at North Avenue on the left shoulder. Just keep that in mind. It is going to be a little bit tight coming up from just before North Avenue, so be careful with that. We also have an accident on the ramp from 94 eastbound to 41 northbound. The right shoulder is blocked in the Zoo interchange there, so that's going to be tightening things up. Now, from what I can see, where the actual delays are at Highway 100, so I'm thinking that's where it is rather than in the Zoo interchange proper. We got more delays then from about 84th Street through to 35th. Westbound's backed up from 27th Street to Holly Road and then Highway 100 all the way to Sunny Slope Road. 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And check out the TMJ4 Storm Team forecast. Tonight, mostly clear skies, a low of 54. Tomorrow, mostly sunny, a high of 70. 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
3: The best 60 minutes of your day and the busiest 60 minutes because Jason Wilde and Tim Van Vorn will be on the show. This stinks. Game doesn't start for like, what, 5 hours? What is it, 7:30 tonight and then, am I right, and then 8 o'clock tomorrow? Or is it 8:30 and 9?
4: I think it's 8:30 tonight.
3: And then it's a half hour later tonight. That's too long. They wouldn't even be starting the Packer pregame yet. Green Bay game day, right? That's like 3 hours. Think of that. But I don't know if they're going to win. I don't care if they win because they'll find a way. They'll find a way to win the series. The key, the big game to listen and follow and watch other than, is to know about Atlanta. So Atlanta had their ace, and they said, nah, we're down a game, but we're not going to use our ace. We're going to save the ace. He's not 100%. Well, then you're going to be down 2-0 before you go back. No. Nope. Still going to do it. Now it's 1-1, and the ace is pitching tonight. They could be up 2-1. No Dodgers. How great would that be?
4: I don't see it happening.
3: It's the they're still the underdog, but yeah. That's how you do it. You do it with incredible pitching.
4: Oh yeah, they had a closer or relief pitcher who had never pitched more than like 2 or 3
3: that's
4: innings.
3: Right.
4: He went four.
3: He was working at 7-Eleven or something. Or
4: that was Ray Kerr. He's the opener who was also phenomenal. Yeah. He opened the elimination game and then that game, and then they had another guy who just went 4 innings and was incredible the entire game.
3: Yeah, Again, it's going to be that way if the Brewers face the Dodgers, that you have to assume that hitting's going to be tough. You got to be able to win 2-1, 1-0. And the Brewers have the benefit that they can score against really good pitchers because you get a walk and a stolen base in there. The part about the Brewers that I'd like to have somebody study, they seem to me to be as fast a baseball team as I can ever remember in my life. How many players do they have that they start that are fast? It's about, is it 4 or 5? Teams that never used to have that many really fast players in their outfield or just, though somebody, I don't know that anybody can do, I know there's some analytics somewhere about the time each hitter takes to get to first base. And it could be that the Brewers are one of the fastest teams ever in the history of baseball, especially a winning team. I mean, there could easily be a fast team that doesn't win.
4: There's another team this year that's faster than them, Tampa Bay Rays, but they also might be historically fast.
3: Right. They impress me.
4: They just play small ball. It's the best. They use the turf.
3: They're a lot like the Brewers.
4: Yeah, 100%.
3: Yeah. I don't know where they are in terms of home runs, but yes, watching
4: not
3: them.
4: Not up there. They're probably middle of the pack. They got a couple of big home run hitters.
3: I mean, it'd be the same way. It'd be like, the Yankees just, you can't beat them 3 games in a row.
4: Yeah. We'll might see. Be able to. The Rays don't strike out. They have the lowest strikeout percentage of anyone in Major League Baseball. Cam Schlittler last night, the probable AL Cy Young.
3: You are earning your nickname of Yogi.
4: Okay, yeah.
3: Nicely
4: I like baseball.
3: Done.
4: Yeah. He only had 2 strikeouts last night against the Tampa Bay Rays. And you know what they did? They put the ball in play. The turf at Tropicana Field gives you some weird hops, and they just beat the Yankees, forced
3: and
4: them to make
3: how
4: errors.
3: How are the Brewers in terms of strikeouts? They got too many guys who strike out too much.
4: No, I think
3: they got a few.
4: No, they're close with the Rays in terms of strikeout percentage, which is a good thing. And I think the guy that the Padres is pitching tonight is notorious for walking. When things go wrong for him, he's walking, guys.
3: Mm-hmm.
4: So that works out well for them.
3: Yeah. And any pitcher works out well for them because they're going to make the pitcher worse. So, how many hours?
4: 3.5
3: Like, you don't. And, I mean, I always think it's tough to do pregame stuff. What are you going to talk about? David Ortiz. I would like to give you my analysis of David Ortiz. I think he knows somebody close on the Padres or he's friends with them. I think he created this choking thing so that he can motivate San Diego to win. The team theme will be prove that you know what wrong.
4: Yeah.
3: Now, whether it works or not is a different thing, but there's no way, as much as he tries to be Charles Barkley, and he is pretty funny at times, there's no way you ever accuse players of choking because they're not choking when you have this situation. The situation is tough. You're down 2-0. They had the best record in baseball. Like, if you lose, did you choke? No!
4: Especially when you're given a tell on your pitches.
3: Well, and has that been confirmed for sure?
4: Well, obviously nobody from the Brewers is going to admit that they have a tell on the best pitcher in baseball.
3: I don't care about them.
4: But
3: I'm saying of people that follow it, I said yes. Ben Brust. I didn't remember ever seeing so clearly
4: the consensus
3: a second baseman go like this. And I don't know that when you get signals and stuff that it's the guy on second. I would assume there are other people because you don't always have a runner on second.
4: It's usually the guy on second. And I went back and watched and even a lot of it is where he's holding the ball in his glove.
3: Yeah, so you can see that from second base. Yes,
4: and usually what pitchers said. Do is they hold a changeup grip when they have the ball behind their back. Mason Miller doesn't do that. He bobbles the ball up in his hand.
3: Right. Well, I can tell you what should happen. The person from San Diego should be fired. If, in fact, that was occurred, you got to have a department where you study all your pitchers and make sure they don't have a tip because the amount of analytics is off the chart. So either it's not, it really didn't happen, or somebody in San Diego, I know they got a department, right?
4: Everyone does.
3: Right.
4: Everyone
3: Wouldn't
4: has
3: you be
4: a
3: checking
4: department.
3: That? Is our pitcher, like when they complained about Harrison. Again, I'm not saying any of this is true, but I'm saying if it's true, somebody on the Brewers is in trouble.
4: Yeah.
3: Because I'll be that person. There's got to be somebody whose job is to make sure that there's nothing being tipped.
4: 100%. There's a whole department, a team of people put up to it.
3: Because you know the other team has all the ability to run these things right through video and whatever and get analytics to tell them if there's something different, right?
4: This also isn't a one-time thing. The Brewers got to Mason Miller in San Diego in August this year. And I don't know if you know this about Mason Miller. No one gets to Mason Miller. So the fact that they've done it twice makes me think that they either just have his number randomly, which I don't think is the case, or they know a tell that he's giving them where they can relay the pitches or have a good idea on what's coming. I don't think they knew what was coming every single pitch, but I think there were some where the runner on second base was 100% certain of what the batter was getting and relayed the signal.
3: Well, that it's a slider or not a slider. Or
4: I don't think they were doing... He only throws two pitches, so I don't think they were giving a sign for fastball.
3: It was a slider.
4: Anything above the neck, if they touch their head, neck... Slider.
3: And if it's a slider, then, again, if
4: don't
3: he didn't...
4: swing.
3: Well, unless you know it's going to drop. So, right, you...
4: Mason Miller does not throw a lot of sliders in the zone, too. Okay. Like, right. Especially in
3: well,
4: that...
3: That's, yeah. And I would say that's probably a part of it as well.
4: The chase
3: rate
4: is...
3: only knew it's a slider, but it's a chase.
4: Well, yeah. Also, in the bet with Jackson Churio on the take, it was a 1-2 count. You know, bases loaded, game-winning run on second base. So if you're getting a slider, you know it's not going to be a strike. He's trying to get you to chase something out of the zone. He doesn't want to give you anything
3: and,
4: to hit.
3: He walked 3 hitters.
4: You know why?
3: Why?
4: Because they knew the slider was coming, and they said, we're
3: not
4: just going to make you beat us with the fastball.
3: But nobody swung at his slider? Was that what it was? Or?
4: It was like a historic amount of takes on his slider.
3: Right.
4: Like, I think he threw 17 of them or something like that. It was incredible. And that was in the second inning, not the first inning. The first inning when no one was on second base.
3: And you, right. And again, when you steal pitches, it generally has to be something other than a guy on second base because you don't have a guy on second base enough.
4: Correct. Yes.
3: But in that case.
4: And there's also things with the third base coach. Like this tell also could have been discovered by the third base coach. I 100% think that's something that could be achievable from that angle. Right. Also, though, like Mason Miller shouldn't have even been pitching two innings in the first place. So that's another thing you can look at.
3: Maybe, but this whole thing, if it's legit, that gave him a huge edge. And again, somebody from San Diego needs to get fired.
4: If the season ends, yes.
3: No, on this, on that, and or they should be given an early vacation.
4: I don't know if you can call.
3: Now, again,
4: you can't call for people's jobs because there are so many minuscule things, and you've watched.
3: That's not they have probably minuscule. Watched. If it's what they say, it was not minuscule. If I was the guy in charge of watching our pitchers tipping, the possibility of tipping, how quickly would you have noticed that? I mean, if it's legit, I'm deferring to you as to whether or not it seems that anybody could notice the difference with that sleeve.
4: I also just think Mason Miller's been so good that they didn't think, hey, let's look to see if he's got a pitch tip, right? Because someone probably would have figured it out by now.
3: No, they're idiots. And no, usually, you watch it. It should be, it's got to be a full-time
4: job.
3: Well,
4: you also got to think they have every single other pitcher on the staff to look out for. I think the guy that's their best pitcher is the last person that they're going to think has a tell.
3: Well, and again, I don't even know that I have to do it. I can put it in my machine, in my AI or computer, and it looks at. There's got to be. Is there a difference?
4: I would say
3: in
4: not.
3: A pitch?
4: This is a human. This is a human thing.
3: You don't think?
4: I don't think
3: you
4: this
3: don't think
4: AI.
3: The or not AI. No. The video. You put the video of the pitch against the video of a pitch of a fastball versus a slider, and the prep.
4: You got to watch it hundreds of times to figure out. And I'm sure that's what the Brewers do. And I think that's why you win 103 games in the regular season, so you have a week off to prepare for Mason Miller and watch hundreds of pitches of him, so that you know. What pitch is coming?
3: I would assume that at the end of the season, we'll find out some information. Somebody will talk because it's no longer good anymore. No, it's
4: no one will admit it.
3: No,
4: until
3: it'll be a third party.
4: Until people have retired.
3: No, somebody. Yeah, no one in the Brewers will admit it. Somebody. There'll be something will come out.
4: We'll see
3: when the guy gets fired or lady. I don't know who it was. That can't happen. So would I be the manager? Who the hell's in charge of this stuff? Well, but that doesn't. I also wondered how close was the hit to being caught.
4: Very close.
3: Right. Now I hit it so hard that helped, but I thought.
4: And thankfully there were two outs because Sal Frelick was moving on contact and got a great read on the ball.
3: And he's fast.
4: Very fast.
3: Yeah.
4: The throw still would have been close. If he did not get as good a read as he did, it would have been close.
3: So how are they going to win? Jason Wilde, next.
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3: Jason Wilde, three-time Wisconsin Sports Writer of the Year, so he has his own Jason Wilde Yingling Hotline. Not many do. A few. He's one. Good afternoon, Jason. How are you doing?
11: I'm good, Homer. How are you?
3: I'm fine. All right. Yeah, now, you, as a matter of fact, if you want to answer for me, I won't answer.
11: That's my plan.
3: Okay,
11: yeah,
3: all right.
11: There you go.
3: All right,
11: you
3: we'll
11: don't
3: do
11: want
3: that.
11: To answer anyway.
3: I do have a question for you.
11: Sure.
3: I was listening when you had on Matt LaPay, and he said when you about his introduction, he would like an introduction with nothing other than his name.
11: Mm-hmm.
3: And I'm curious if you will do as he asks.
11: No.
3: Oh, all right. And I don't have really a
11: just
3: follow-up.
11: Like I don't do that.
3: I don't have a follow-up question then.
11: I don't have that for you either. I think here's the deal. You and he
3: you
11: are
3: care.
11: Both. No, I do care. I do care about what you want.
3: Yeah.
11: But what I think supersedes what you want and Matt wants is not everyone has an appreciation for both of your greatness.
3: Now, wait a minute. I got to interrupt there. People ask me.
11: Well, there's varying degrees of greatness.
3: No, like I said, like, so what do you think of Matt LaPay? I said, he's better than I am. They go, what do you mean? And play by play. I said, then how did you know that? I go, it took about 5 minutes. He's special. I have an interest in doing it a different way, but it doesn't matter how I do it. He's just better. And which is fine. Carl Lewis came in, but I've never understood how he hasn't done. I think he had a time to do the Vikings.
11: He turned them down.
3: Yes,
11: yep.
3: Because somebody said he had to do a talk show or whatever. He'll get upset if he hears I said it, but it's like Euchre. I'm not saying he's equal to Euchre, but he has no business staying here all this time, given he's as good as anybody. Especially on football.
11: Agree.
3: Basketball, like, I think Eddie Doucette was the best ever because he was kind of crazy. But he's just so good.
11: He was doing basketball only when I got to Wisconsin. And then he took over football. I think Brian Mancy was on the call for like the Rose Bowl.
3: He was.
11: My senior year.
3: Yes. Barry got mad at Randy Wright for questioning something. And which is insane because Randy's the nicest person in the world. But he dumped Brian. And then the guy, somebody at TMJ, forgot to get their bid in time. And it opened it up to where TMJ lost it to anybody else. And otherwise, it would have been on TMJ. Maybe, I don't know what would have happened there. Brian Manthe and I did Badger basketball together, by the way. You would never have known that.
11: I did not know that. Mm-hmm. Much like Chris Myers didn't know a lot of things going on in the game on Sunday. Look, that job is hard. And I enjoy the style that you do it in. It would be hard for me.
3: Okay,
11: I would not
3: good.
11: Be good at it.
3: All right.
11: Okay? And so you definitely have different styles. To get back to your original question so we can get to some Packers.
3: I was hoping you would say you were going to agree to Matt. And then, of course, if you were to agree to Matt, oh, baby.
11: I
3: get to
11: you
3: ask.
11: You think I'm
3: going to
11: fall for that? Come on.
3: What?
11: Yeah, I know. I'm not going to. I knew what you were doing. Come on.
12: Okay. You got to get up pretty early in
3: fine.
12: The morning.
3: Okay, now, so now we can move on to the Packers. So my first question is...
12: No, I love it. Just love it. No, let me finish my thought.
3: All right, Greta. Go ahead.
12: My thought is this. Obviously, a lot of us who are of a certain age are familiar with your greatness and Matt LaPay's greatness, which is even greater than yours, since you'd like me to say that. Nevertheless, we we're huge with the 60 and over crowd. We're huge with Gen X, Gen Z, boomers. Our demographic is all over the map. But I want to make sure, despite your and his protestations, that people understand how great each of you are. And so for young folks that haven't heard you call a Marquette game or who watch games on TV and never hear Matt call basketball or football, I just want to reinforce how great you two are. So that is why I will continue to introduce
3: you. That is so good. You should be a politician. Even though the two people who you speak so highly of have asked you to do otherwise. So you just said this is the greatest person ever, and that great person and a second other person said they would like this. You go, no. I decide, even though you're
12: because
3: great.
12: Because you're also very humble.
3: Oh,
12: so
3: that's okay, whatever.
12: Part of the problem.
3: But you basically have total
12: disrespect.
3: Hold on. This you can answer the end, and you can follow up if you wish, Greta. You basically have total disregard for the wishes of both of us. Correct.
12: I mean, total disregard.
3: Both have said, please just use our name. And you've not only refused to do that, you then hype it with, what if you just said, and I'll agree to whatever Matt says. So if Matt decides the one extra thing you can say, like the pride of wherever he's from, if I can say that, I'd say the pride of South Bend, whatever. You won't even agree to that. You not only are in charge, but you will decide how you introduce us, correct?
12: So we can move on, let me just say this.
3: Yes, I can't wait.
12: It is not a total disregard. It is a disregard. But I at least considered your perspective
3: What would a total disregard be? How could it be more?
12: That I never even considered your position.
3: Oh, yes. Now, the consideration is of value. This is amazing. I hope this is on tape. Yes, if I consider... That's what's important, not actually what I in the end did.
12: I'm glad you agree.
3: How long is this Jacobs thing? Is it just assume it's 6 weeks or?
12: Yeah, I mean, this is all hung up on the video.
3: On what?
12: It's hung up on the video. So it took, if you read the indictment or whatever it was, he did not turn over the video until like July 27th to authorities, to the Brown County District Attorney. Okay. And so that was one of the reasons why they had set the court date when they had, and then they were able to move it up because they got that piece of evidence. Now they're haggling over whether or not that will be made available to anyone. And if so, who? And the NFL, as Ian Rappaport reported like 2 weeks ago, the NFL has filed a request to see the video. And to this point, the Hobart Lawrence Police Department, which is in charge of that evidence now because of the decision by the judge who presided over the case, they are now in charge of that evidence. They're the ones who decide whether or not they're going to release it. Now, this is only my suspicion.
3: I'm listening.
12: I do not have any. I have no evidence of this, but I do believe, in my opinion only, no hard evidence of this, that they probably had reached some sort of financial settlements, and included in that was going to be the ex-girlfriend asking for it to remain sealed. And so now the way the court has chosen to handle this has altered the setup.
3: Let me interrupt you for a second. But the people in Jacob's corner have to be factoring everything in addition to what that would do to the league. right? I mean, I might agree to something, but whatever I agree to has to give me the best chance to get this resolved as quickly as possible.
12: Well,
3: or not, right?
12: And no, I think that's fair. And what I believe, not what I can prove.
3: I bet you're right.
12: But what I believe is that the video, while it has been repeatedly described to me as this is not a Ray Rice video, well, great. It doesn't depict him knocking her out with a roundhouse punch, which is what Ray Rice's video was. But it's still, I just think video changes everything, right?
3: Like, right, but don't they assume that they're going to have to release it to the league?
12: I think that's the whole thing. I think they think, again, I'm not a lawyer. I'd have to ask, you know, David Gruber or Julius Kim.
3: So then
12: Kim
3: if they don't, what do you think you're... I agree with you totally. Then, what do you think the NFL does? After 6 weeks, they say,
12: right,
3: you can come back?
12: We're going to give it a 6-game suspension, which is the bare minimum.
3: And then if it came out at some point, they could add a suspension later for more.
12: They could, but I think, again, conjecture, I think the fear is that if the video was made available or made public, that the suspension would be even longer. So I think the reason why Josh Jacobs and his attorneys don't want the video out there is not that it is as explicitly awful, but just a different degree of awful than the Ray Rice video. Right. And the other problem with this...
3: Let me ask you one question.
12: Well, wait a minute. Let me just add this.
3: Okay.
12: Because this whole thing with the officials today, right? Like the guy that got suspended for 2 games... for FUing Trey McBride, the tight end for Arizona, and then the other guy that got all up in Eric Wilson's face when he's trying to help him up. If that one was that's obviously during the game. The Trey McBride video where Seaman is the guy's last name. I wonder if he's like a grandson of Jerry Seaman, the longtime ref. But when he says that to Trey McBride, there's a video. And if there's no video evidence of that, that guy probably doesn't get suspended. But that's my point, is that video changes the calculus for all this stuff. So let's say the video never comes out. They say, look, it's domestic violence, 6 games. You've spent, by the time Sunday has passed, you've spent 5 games already on the commissioner's exempt list. We're not getting this video, so we're going to give you a 6-game suspension. You got to sit one more game and then pay all the money back, and then you can play. Or they get the video and suddenly it's 8 games or it's 10 games or whatever it ends up being. So that's why it's still so uncertain.
3: All right. Now, my only suggestion, because I think everything you said is right, but if I'm the attorney for Jacobs, I say to the NFL, okay, so how long is it going to be if we don't give you the tape? All right.
12: Yeah. Maybe they have.
3: I would think so. They said 6 games. All right. I can't believe that there is still an unknown on their behalf, that you wouldn't have some sort of this discussion. Maybe the NFL didn't say it exactly, but I can, you know, so because if they said the whole season, then you might as well give them the damn tape unless you feel like you don't want it to come out. But I just got to believe they have a very good idea of how long it's going to be with no tape, because I'm working in the NFL office, right? I mean, what are we going to do if we don't get the tape? Never playing again in the history of the league. No, we can't do that. 6 games, it seemed fitting. And I would say to his side, 6 games. But I'm telling you this, if the tape ever comes out, he could get another additional suspension possibly. And I'm on their side, and I'd go, okay. They don't know for sure, but I would think.
12: I think that all makes sense. Yeah, I think you're making perfect sense. I just, I have not seen the tape, obviously, and at the last time I asked somebody,
3: it can't be good. You wouldn't hold it out if it was okay.
12: Exactly. I mean, he pushes her down. Like, there's no good version of this. Like, it's just varying degrees of bad, and you can't, like, I don't care how mad you are at her, you can't do that. Like, it's just fundamentally wrong.
3: And
12: that's
3: if you
12: why
3: feel
12: you,
3: like you'd get 6 weeks if it showed, then why show it? We'll take the 6 weeks and keep it quiet.
12: Correct. The problem is that we're all working in the realm of theory. We have no idea what the actual reality will eventually be.
3: I'm going to hold on to that theory. I'll get John Anderson on Twitter, and we can talk about it. Thanks, Jason.
12: All right, Homer. Take care. Be good.
3: Bye. I wondered if he'd laughed. All right. We got Tim Van Vorn coming. So we have a break and a segment in between, right? 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Say yes to opportunity. Tim Van Vorn, Fox 6 Sports soon. I am next.
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0: Tim Van Vorn coming up soon. Discount liquor Twitter poll question. Are the Brewers going to win the series? I got it. How many games will the Brewers and the Padres? San Diego. We'll never call them Friars. That's just pathetic. Will it be 3, 4, 5? And the fourth choice would be San Diego in 5. So Brewers in 3, Brewers in 4, Brewers in 5, San Diego in 5. I have a bet with somebody before it started. He said Brewers in 4. I said Brewers in 5. He wouldn't let me pick everything. I don't know. I don't care. I just know the Brewers will find a way. Three Pillars Senior Living Communities. They've once again been named one of the best senior living communities in the U.S. by U.S. News and World Report. And they're the only community in Wisconsin to earn a best rating in every category. I bet others complain. I mean, they got 300 acres. This isn't fair. Why? Because you can do everything for everyone and all the different kind of cares that you need with that much land and separate as you want them separated. Best continuing care retirement community, independent living, assisted living, and memory care. They can probably do even more if they need to. That's more acres than a golf course. 4 3-pillar senior living communities. Much like sports, recognition like this is earned, not given. The rankings are based on feedback from the wonderful people who live at Three Pillars and their families. And just like a championship team, Three Pillars has earned this recognition through consistency, dedication, and putting people first. So, if you or a loved one are looking for a more supportive and connected lifestyle, put Three Pillars at the top of your list. Yes, learn more or a schedule. Get a tour. You might want to tell me you don't need all 300 acres. How long would that take? I'll have to ask him at 3pillars.org. Tim Van Vorn, we're putting up discount liquor Twitter poll question. Who's going to win the series? Brewers in 3, Brewers in 4, Brewers in 5, San Diego in 5. I remember Robin Yount telling me why they didn't think they would lose the last game against Baltimore when they lost 3 in a row, and if they lost, they wouldn't make the playoffs. He said, nobody was worried. I said, what do you mean nobody's worried? You lost 3 in a row. You're facing Jim Palmer. Nobody beats us 4 games in a row. That's what we all thought. Everybody was relaxed. They won it the night before. There was not one person worried on our team. Nobody. Even with Jim Palmer? I said, yeah, even with Jim Palmer. Nobody's beaten us 4 games in a row. Well, I don't think anybody can beat the Brewers 3 games in a row. I don't know how many times they lost 3 in a row this season. We'll have to look that up. I bet it's very, very, very small number. Tim Van Vorn, Fox 6 Sports. Where is he? We really don't care, I guess, unless he wants to tell us. Next.
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0: And he is four-time Wisconsin Sportscaster of the Year, and so he has his own Yingling Hotline, the TVV Yingling Hotline. 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Say yes to opportunity. And the Discount Liquor Twitter poll question: how many games will the Brewers and Padres series go? Brewers in 3, Brewers in 4, Brewers in 5, and Padres in 5. Brewers in 3, 56%. Brewers in 4, 24%. Brewers in 5, 12%. And the Padres in 5 at 8%. Some discussion about the big shots and Hall of Fame level players, many of whom talking about San Diego, and an indication that that means they make fun of the small market. It has nothing to do with where the Brewers are from. It's just thinking the San Diego is that good. And that's fine. They are that good. They're good at home. And think of the two games. One-run game going into the ninth inning. The team that's behind has the bases loaded. San Diego can't win it in game one. The Brewers have exactly the same situation, though it is the bottom of the ninth. Had San Diego scored a couple runs, the Brewers would have had a chance. But so that's slightly different. But bases loaded in the ninth in two straight games. The Brewers win them both. So it would be easy to be a member of the Padres. They're like, yeah. But whatever you say, you can't beat this team three times. What are they going to do? I don't know. What do you mean? I don't know how they'll do it. There's just no pattern. They have enough good players, and somebody will do something. The discussion is appropriately about May starting the game for the Brewers. As I've said before, bah, whatever the Brewers do, I support it. Everything they do. Yep. What's the reason they're doing it? I would anticipate that he might not pitch very long. Because we all know this. In their opinion, be it Murphy, the team, the third best pitcher, and it isn't, I don't think, close, is Gasser. So for some reason, Gasser is not starting. And in today's baseball, starting isn't nearly as important as it used to be. But, so what are they going to do? I don't know. They know the inconsistencies of May. They knew it when they got him. Will Gasser come? How soon will he come? Will he pitch tonight? I don't have those answers. I didn't play baseball Division III like Yogi. Yogi, how's the pitching going to be used? Is he just going to pitch a certain amount of time regardless of how well he pitches?
9: No, he will not pitch a whole inning, if that makes sense. Like, his stat line will end with an amount of outs. He will be taken out during an inning.
0: The first inning?
9: No. Oh, okay. I'm saying, like, it might be 2 1/3. It might be 3 1/3.
0: So what's the, opinion as a Division III catcher?
9: Okay.
0: Why May and not Gasser?
9: The playoff experience. Dustin May's won a World Series before with the Dodgers. He's got about 14 playoff experiences.
0: I got eyes.
9: You're going into a rough.
0: I got eyes.
9: Okay. Yeah.
0: Who do you think?
9: Have you ever seen Robert Gasser pitch in the postseason?
0: I don't have to. Okay.
9: Yeah, because he never has.
0: Hold on. You could be right in Miss Community, but I'm looking at these two. I don't care if May's been emperor of five countries. I'm talking about this year,
9: Homer,
0: watching them pitch. Who's a better pitcher right now? And it isn't close.
9: What'd you say earlier about the types of players in the postseason?
0: Yeah, you can have.
9: It's all about streaks, right? And the numbers tell us that Dustin May in the playoffs has been on a hotter streak than Robert Gasser. That's not to say Robert Gasser might not
0: come out and start game four tomorrow and be a star.
9: Because
0: we both don't ever do anything and support whatever Murphy does. I'm curious as to the reason. Because they love Gasser.
9: And here's the thing. I don't think the starter tonight is going to matter much. You're going to get probably at most.
0: I can tell you when he matters much if he gives a run or something and San Diego gets ahead early.
9: It's not going to matter in this. Like, he's not going to go 6 or 7 innings.
0: I understand.
9: That's not going to happen. He's going to go, like, in my opinion, 3 innings.
0: I don't have any idea.
9: If you
0: my deal of betting up to $100 is to, I would bet like 5. I think he will go an inning and 2/3.
9: I don't think that's a bad one.
0: And I would bet 8 cents on that. Inning and 2/3. How would you say? What do you say?
9: I think 2 2/3. The second that there's two runners on and less than two outs, they're taking him out.
0: And the second question, probably more, will Gasser pitch tonight?
9: See, here's the thing.
0: If
9: Gasser pitches tonight, who do you have tomorrow?
0: That's my point.
9: If Dustin May goes less than an inning.
0: The Miz can't pitch until game 5.
9: Gasser's coming in the first inning. First or second
0: inning.
9: Hold on,
0: back to the Miz can't pitch until game 5. Is that right?
9: That's not for sure.
0: How many days do we...
9: He threw 88 pitches on Saturday, so what? This would be Sunday, Monday, Tuesday. He's on 2 days of rest right now. It'd be 3 days of rest. It'd be a little risky. It'd be way too risky to throw him.
0: Right.
9: So
0: you save Gasser for 4.
9: Well, think about it. You either get your best pitcher in a win-or-go-home game 5, or you get your best pitcher in game 1 of the NLCS. It's a win-win. Like, either way, you have Miz in the best spot possible.
0: I gotta win this series.
9: Using him in game 4
0: is useless. You could
9: use
0: Gasser in game 4.
9: Yes.
0: All right. Okay.
9: Like, best case scenario.
0: So you don't think Gasser will pitch tonight?
9: No, I hope not. If he does, then, I mean, what do you do tomorrow? Shane Drouin? I don't feel super confident about him. The bottom line is you can't allow walks and home runs. That's the bottom line. This Padres offense has too much firepower where if you give up a couple home runs, they're just going to keep going.
0: And then you're going to have to deal with the bullpen.
9: Yeah, and this isn't a game, and I don't think the Brewers have been a team.
0: By the way, as an aside, is just assumed TVV is on assignment for the show, or are you going
9: to? I've reached out to him. The thought crossed my head that he might be, oh, he just texted me that he's good. I'm going to give him a ring.
0: Yeah, TVV. He's so good, even if we got him for 30 seconds, it would be a plus. Though Yogi was probably in his prime. I don't have to tell you he likes baseball. You can tell he likes baseball, and he played it. So, Division III catcher. It's the weirdest-looking catcher I've ever seen. I've never seen anybody look more like a shortstop. There's no catcher ever as tiny as he is, but maybe Little League. Tim Van Vorn, Fox 6 Sports, TVV on the Yingling. Tim Van

0: teams ever in baseball history from the in their starters, the eight people that start. How many of the guys are fast? Like with the bases loaded, like this guy's faster. Everybody on base is fast. And am I overstating that, or do you ever remember? And I'm saying a good team. They may have been fast teams. No one cared because they didn't win. But how many of the players, either the way they field and when they're on base?
1: That's a good observation, Homer. And you know, they take every advantage too,
0: right?
1: Which that makes you look fast. You know, they're not wasting the wide turn at third, for instance, in Sal Frelick's case. You know, obviously, you know, Contreras, Vaughn, Sanchez, those guys aren't naturally fast.
0: But those guys, but they don't start all the time.
1: Yeah. Yeah, and if you speed up your, you do all you can to maximize that. That is an advantage. David Hamilton's he's an up and down player, but boy, that guy's fast, right? Joey Ortiz can run. Obviously,
0: yes.
1: Your outfielders can
0: fast.
1: Run. So yeah, Lara, Curiel,
0: yes,
1: Mitchell. I mean, those guys are fast.
0: Somebody's got to do a study, I guess you do, of how fast they get to first base. I don't know. Yelich is, I think he's faster. The more he runs,
1: he's smart. Like,
0: he's fast. Smart. He's kind of fast to first. He's even faster to second, even faster to third. He's a long-distance baseball runner.
1: And he's smart. He's a smart runner. You know, I mean, instincts. That counts for something, too. I mean, Contreras is not a fast guy, per se, but he does have the instincts. So that stuff counts for a lot.
0: You've experienced, you've been doing this forever. What does this feel like compared to other years when the Brewers were good?
1: They feel more on point. It feels less fluky. It feels, particularly when you see things happen as they did over the weekend, that's a razor's edge result, both games, Homer. And very easily, either one of them could go the other way. Either one of them goes the other way, and you're kind of, oh, my gosh, moping it. If you're a Brewer fan, would they go out to San Diego? The fact that they get both of those wins, again, this, as I said a moment ago, the series is not over. Brewer fans have seen their hearts ripped out before. It's not over. But 2-0 is a whole lot different than 1-1. If I'm the Brewers, I don't say I'm relaxed because it's 2-0, but I'm much more confident at 2-0. I would be nervous if it was 1-1.
0: My thought on this Brewer team, and I've never thought it before, they could win the World Series. They could win it all.
1: Yeah.
0: They're still an underdog, maybe it's because I don't know why. They just always find a way, but I won't feel comfortable with that club until you at least, you don't even have to join it. You have to give it some consideration.
1: Homer, I give it consideration. This team has gotten up off the deck more than I ever would have expected this season. You know, a bad loss, you think, oh, that's going to set them back a little bit, or they're in some rut. Well, now, you know, this is going to be exposed a little bit. It hasn't happened. So I think they're in very good position. I think they're playing very well. I do not think it's fluky at all, and I think they could win the World Series.
0: And my second
1: club.
0: My second club is I am expecting a World Series in the next 3 years. I won't be crushed if not. I think they have the potential to be even better next year or the year after. It's all about the breaks you get in the playoffs because they have so many talented young players, you can't keep them all.
1: Well, the biggest word you use there is potential. The Bucks should have had more than one championship, right? The Packers had, a roster of players that
0: they should have won. Favre and Rodgers both should have won, too.
1: So I'm not sitting on potential, to be honest with you. You know, Mizorowski's healthy. Logan Henderson is getting guys out. These main batters are in a groove.
0: The Dodgers could lose. Isn't the biggest game tonight, really? Would you take a Brewer loss if Atlanta beat the Dodgers? That should have been the discount liquor Twitter poll question. I would.
1: Nice one. The Dodgers don't look as good to me as they did last year. Right. I don't think the Brewers would be as scared of them as they were last year.
0: This might be the year because Shohei's not Babe Ruth. He's clearly.
1: That's why I'm not worried about potential. This is my year if I'm the Brewers.
0: So you're
1: I'm
0: even okay if it's the Dodgers?
1: All in. Yep.
0: I'm I just love if it wasn't the Dodgers because they got the pitcher and it didn't make any difference because he didn't make it to face the Brewers. How about that?
1: That would be something. That'd be something.
0: Any last word? Packers, Bears. You got 10 seconds. You want to pick the Packers to win? I don't think you will.
1: If you're in that club, I'm going to a different club.

0: No, yeah. I do not.
1: They're don't just a team.
2: But don't you feel it's just on... There's a part of... Yeah, there are a lot of complaints. Unlucky. Everybody's getting hurt.
0: They can't get out of the starting blocks. They just cannot get out of the starting blocks. Ooh. It goes back to Josh Jacobs.
2: I got
0: to
2: use that.
0: It's been ill-fated for months.
2: By the way, someone else had a great line about the Packers. You know what he said? He said, you know, they look to me like a team that doesn't practice. That's pretty good. Have you heard that one before?
0: It's pretty astute.
2: Yes. All right. TVB, thanks for finding a couple minutes.
1: See you, Homer.
2: Tim
1: Enjoy
2: Van
1: the evening.
2: Horn, Fax 6 Sports. The game will, Brewers game will be starting in 4 hours now. Oh, my God. Golf show next, and we're on time. We got to be for the golf show. Good job, Yogi. Do I got any time left? You don't have any. Oh, bye.
3: Got delays on southbound 43 as you're making your way down from Capitol Drive pretty solidly all the way down through the Marquette and over the high-rise bridge to the KK River crossing. Northbound 43, a crash at Fond du Lac Avenue is on the right shoulder. Got another problem on eastbound 94 right at the stadium interchange. The right shoulder is blocked with a broken down vehicle, so that is making for some delays from about 84th Street to that point. Westbound backing up from 27th Street all the way to about Hawley Road. Heads up on going up the Sunny Slope Road Hill. You're going to have some sun glare heading west there. On 894 westbound, right coming out of the Mitchell Interchange, we do have another crash from northbound to westbound in the Mitchell Interchange. So do be careful with that on the left shoulder. And checking the TMJ4 Storm Team forecast. Tonight, mostly clear skies, a low of 54. Tomorrow, mostly sunny, a high of 70. 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
10: Made sure we had plenty of chicken salad.
11: She gave me a member's service.
10: She most certainly did.
11: Salad.
10: Again, the guy at the front gate thought you were an employee. Maybe she thought you were an employee out here playing as well.
4: We're talking majors, tour drama, and the rounds we wish we didn't have to post. This is On the Tee, alongside PGA Tour Live Stephen Watson. Here's Gabe Neitzel.
10: What a day. What a day out there today. Hope people are enjoying the fall golf weather. I mean, it's a little breezy today, but that's what you sign up for if you decide to play a little golf in October. But it was gorgeous out there. Just absolutely fantastic. And I'll tell you what, Wisconsin Country Club, place was, whew.
11: Going on out there. There were some tough little conditions going on out there today, golf.
10: I will tell you this right now. Nobody, and I mean nobody, has their greens running the way we have them running in October and November.
11: Yeah. Are you saying we peak in the late season?
10: No. I'm saying like this is, but we have like peak greens right now.
11: Yeah.
10: And we had peak greens, like, obviously, for the Invitational back in, you know, June, July. Like, our greens have been so good all year long, but they're really good, right?
11: It was, kind of feels like we should run the Wisconsin Cup member guests in October.
10: You know, give everyone a real feel of, you know, hey, just go to golf and play Wisconsin golf if you didn't have a vest on, didn't have a shell on, a layer on.
11: Today was definitely one of those days where you hit golf shots that you don't practice on the range. I mean, some of us never practice on the range, but the way the wind was going, I hit a 7-iron from 105 yards out of a bunker today.
10: Yeah, I could see that.
11: It was unbelievable.
10: So hole 8 was playing like 165, and I'm going, I can't hit more than a 7-iron because anything more than a 7-iron, that's going to be like a chippy 7. Has to be a chippy 7. Otherwise, the ball is going way too high in the air and it's not going to go anywhere. Like, yeah. You got to just drive stuff in there. It was good. It was a shot maker's day out there at Wisconsin Country Club.
11: Yeah, I didn't make many shots.
10: Yeah, neither did I.
11: But I enjoyed the walk.
10: Yeah. No.
11: Beautiful fall day in Wisconsin.
10: I think that's something I've gotten better at. And I was, if you ask the people I played with, I was probably cranky at different points today. But I think I've gotten better at that, of enjoying, even if I'm not playing well, as I've gotten older, I feel like I've gotten better at enjoying still the day, the surroundings, the company, versus just the golf.
11: Yeah. If you don't have that perspective, you're just doing it wrong. I don't know what else to say. Because as we've talked about many times in this program, no one cares.
10: Yeah.
11: No one truly cares.
10: Nope.
11: I care that I had to pay my buddy today.
10: Always stings. Oh,
11: but
10: I played really well playing on Saturday. And Saturday was one of those days where, like a typical fall Wisconsin golf day, where you start it early in the morning and then you're like taking layers off as you go because it's just warming up at such a rapid pace. Won $30 off my buddy.
11: Love that.
10: Only to turn around and have to give exactly $30 back to him on Monday. It's tough.
11: Water found its level.
10: yeah. But, you know, you feel like you're doing something. And
11: the problem
10: all of a sudden,
11: is I just kind of feel 48 like
10: 48 hours later, you know,
11: I've
10: got to give it back.
11: I'm always paying. That's how it's been the tough season of giving from Stephen Watson on the golf course.
10: Well, and the other thing that happened today, and it made me a little bit excited, because I didn't realize that it's already a year away.
11: 1 year.
10: The Ryder Cup is 1 year away. They had the press conference with the captains, because that's obviously all you can do. Although, I know it's only counting for 2027 results. That's the only thing that's going to count for Team USA, where typically they've done, you know, a two-year cycle, but it's truly just who's playing the best in 2027. I think Scottie Scheffler already automatically qualified. I think that's the case. Pretty sure he's already
11: right
10: in.
11: Yeah,
10: so they probably could have had Scotty, you know, do the press conference. But yeah, it was the captains. So you had Luke Donald, you had Jim Furyk over there.
11: Adair is just so beautiful. There's some good drone videos that already came out, you know, flying through the historic clubhouse all around the golf course. That's a facility. I don't know if I've ever seen anything like it.
10: I saw one video. I saw was the last time he was in Ireland. It was at the K Club. So a video that was making its rounds on social media today was Steve Williams dropping Tiger's 9-iron in the pond.
11: Yeah.
10: Because he was Tiger's on the green, for those who haven't seen the video. Tiger's on the green, but it's kind of a green and that there's a little pond that kind of connects right to it. We're talking like maybe a yard worth of rough before you get to the water. And Stevie has the 9-iron, which is what Tiger must have used on the shot up, for whatever reason, still has it in his hand as Tiger's like marking his ball. And Stevie decides he needs to get the towel wet because, well, there's a pond right there. So he wants to like go down and get the towel wet. He slips, regains his balance. But as he slipped, you know, he like put his hands out to like brace himself in case he like went down. Well, when he opened his hands, there goes the 9-iron. And Tiger's like standing there, just looks over like, what the hell is going on over there? And
11: what did I miss?
10: And apparently, fans dove in and got Tiger his 9-iron and gave it back to him so he had it for the rest of the round.
11: Just so you could be that fan that gets to forever tell that story.
10: That you dove in to get Tiger's 9-iron. But the other thing that happened, because I have often, like a lunatic, ranted and raved on this show. maybe recently when it comes to Team USA golf.
11: Mm-hmm.
10: And particularly their inability to play well in the actual team formats. And they're better, you know, they're better at the four ball because you're playing your own ball. And obviously, I mean, Team USA dominates singles. Whether we're talking Ryder Cup or President Cup, they just dominate singles because it's a more talented, deep roster. But they haven't figured out, for whatever reason, it's not for whatever reason, I know the reasons, but they haven't figured it out how to play team golf. Well, Jim Furyk, second time around having to do it on the road, because he had to do it back in 2018.
11: Yep.
10: On the road in Paris. Where, again, I'm able to talk myself into Furyk because I think some of his captain's picks he was just kind of forced into. Like, Tiger had just won, so you weren't going to leave Tiger at home, even though he was clearly exhausted after chasing that first win and who knows how long. Some of the pairings weren't necessarily great, you know, but you weren't going to leave Phil home. Bryson wasn't a great fit there, especially at that time. But he had been playing too well. You weren't going to leave. I think he had just won a playoff event, and you weren't going to leave him at home. And whatever. I digress. I think Jim.
11: Let's look forward.
10: So that's what Jim Furyk did today. And here's what he had to say about Team USA and how, this is a long clip, so stick with us, but how he plans on getting them ready for the Ryder Cup 1 year from now.
7: Not something I'm very happy with. I plan on making some changes. I would say, one, as captains, we needed a better job. Not only put the folks into good pairings and good positions, but I don't think we're preparing for those matches in the proper way. And I will promise you, we will be prepared. I'm going to ask this team to do more than any other United States team has in the past. We'll be prepared. We'll be ready to go in that format. And hopefully we can showcase our talent. We have too much depth to have that poor record in alternate shot.
12: I'm just curious. You mentioned some changes. And in thinking about pairings, philosophically speaking, you don't need to get into too many details. But how do you think about putting pairings together? Do you start with stats and then go to personalities? Do you start with personalities? Give me an overview of how you're putting some of these four ball and alternate shot pairings together.
7: I think there's a lot that goes into it. You know, you can look at our past, you can look at guys that matched up. I think you start with the golf course, personally. What are you trying to accomplish? What is that course asking of the player? I think, you know, you can look at it from a personality standpoint. Statistically speaking, I think we both use the analytics. It's a great tool, but it needs to be used properly and applied properly. But I think it's a little of both. I'm going to start with the golf course with you right off the bat. What's it asking for in both formats, whether it's four ball or foursomes? And then you start planning accordingly in that case. But there's a lot of different things you can do. And I like your philosophically speaking. I like to surround myself, my style of leadership in that case is surrounding myself with the best folks. I love and I have a lot of trust in our analytics right now. I love and I have a lot of trust in both Justin Leonard and Stuart Sink. And I've got a good team around me right now that we'll continue to build on. And I'll gather information from all of them and then make those difficult decisions with how we're going to pair folks.
10: For the first time in a while, Steven, I feel like a Team USA captain has actually answered a question correctly.
11: Yeah, he actually admitted there's a problem.
10: First and foremost.
11: Yeah.
10: It's not just, they made more putts.
11: Yeah.
10: It was, no, we've got a problem. I'm looking into it. And I'm asking more of Team USA is, I don't think, too much. Right? Like, and you hear all the time. Like, for example, going into Bethpage last year, you hear about Luke Donald, think pairings that he's already thinking about. Because you kind of have a good idea of who your six automatic qualifiers are going to be after a certain point.
11: Yep.
10: And I made the joke about Scotty. Scotty's going to be on this team. And unless he decides to make more pasta this offseason.
11: Sounds like Colin Morikawa is going to be on this team too, because he made a trip with Jim Furyk this summer over there to Adair Manor.
10: Because I'm guessing, and I don't know much about Adair. I know they've played some DP World Tour events there.
11: Yeah.
10: But I'm guessing iron play. If Colin Morikawa is taking trips, I'm guessing iron play and those second shots are going to be relatively important, which is something that Colin Morikawa clearly brings to the table.
11: Mm-hmm.
10: So, and again, I go back to what he had done previously as a captain. if that was the question he was asking, and it's different now because then he was selecting a team and they were going over right away. Tour championship was done. He made selections and then they went over for a week, which is why, of course, he took Tiger as a captain's pick. Tiger was exhausted. And I mean, Tiger probably would have been a better fit had he had proper rest. But now you're making those decisions after the tour championship. You've got a month to prepare these guys. But you have an idea going in of, okay, these are going to be the automatic qualifiers. Here's my short list of guys. You should already have a list of 20 guys that you think would be fits on this golf course. And you think have a possibility of being automatic qualifiers or captain's picks if they play well enough in 2027. So I like the fact that that's where he's starting. What's the golf course asking? Because that's a question that I feel has rarely been asked by a Team USA captain and has been asked, and not just asked, but also answered over on the European side, specifically by Luke Donald.
11: Yep. And I think the biggest issue, and the reason this question was asked, was about foursomes in particular. 8-26 over the last 4 years in foursomes, 3-13.
10: Can you say that again?
11: 8-26 is their foursomes record between the President's Cup and the Ryder Cup over the last 4 years. 3-13 in the last two Ryder Cups, 11-21 in the last four, including 2-6 when Furyk was the captain of the team back in 2018. And before that, Furyk detailed in the same press conference, they actually had pretty good numbers in foursomes and struggled in four ball. And these things type of, they ebb and flow. I think the most important thing for Team USA is going to be this new analytics department, because that does seem to be the upper hand that Team Europe has.
10: Eduardo Molinari.
11: Molinari and Donald's belief in him. And Justin Ray was a part of it with Team USA in the Solheim Cup, and he's going to be part of it with Team USA and the Ryder Cup moving forward. And I'm intrigued by it. I think that we needed to shake up the system. And if we don't have the shakeup in the captaincy, because they tried that with Keegan, and that shakeup did not work.
10: Again, going back to a word that Jim had said there, somebody wasn't prepared.
11: Yeah.
10: Or just let the guys do whatever they wanted to do and wasn't strong enough to push back. I'd like to think that Furyk will be strong enough, because we can't run out. And I say we because it's Team USA, I guess, but they can't run out Bern Scheffler ever again. Light it on fire. I don't care if Scotty goes, but that's who I want to play with. I don't care, Scotty. I want to win.
11: Yeah, it hasn't worked. Xander and Cantlay didn't work. President's Cup.
10: Yeah, but at least there is a history of it working. There is no evidence that Burns and I understand Team USA, they got strong personalities. One of the greatest pairings of all time was Spieth and Reed. They were fantastic in Ryder Cups together. That got blown up by Furyk. And I don't know if that was JT and Spieth just saying, I want to play with you. We want to play together. I don't know if that was Spieth being like, man, it is a grind to play with Patrick Reed. Mind you, Patrick threw everyone under the bus after the 2018, including Tiger Woods. Throwing Tiger under the bus, saying Tiger apologized to him after Patrick Reed shot probably an 80 in the four-ball format. But you have to be able to tell them. And you know who broke up? Spieth and JT. Still ran him out there. Stricker broke him up. If you come to these guys with the, hey, here's what the stats are telling us. I know you want to play with this guy. But in alternate shot, here's why this makes sense. Here's what you need to be doing. You're going to tee off on this hole. He's going to tee off on that hole. Here's why. And it feels like that has not happened on Team USA probably since Strick 5 years ago.
11: There has to be a level of belief. Right. And belief can come in the analytics. I think that, just like a manager in baseball, there has to be the combination of feel and analytics.
10: Vibes still exist.
11: Of course.
10: Because there are, especially in four ball.
11: You don't want to play with somebody you don't want to play with because then mentally you're already defeated.
10: Especially in four ball because you're playing your own butt. But there are just guys that are going to feed off of each other.
11: Yeah.
10: It doesn't make sense. And you have to lean into that. I understand that and that's what makes it a little bit more complicated. But it feels like Team USA hasn't even been operating off of vibes. It's just been, I want to play with this guy because he's my friend.
11: There were reports from Rome when Zach Johnson was the captain that Team USA players were surprised to find out who their partner was. Think about that. Think about how far behind Team USA is. Guys were surprised.

0: advised 24 hours before their first match of who their partner was going to be.
1: Which, in alt shot, the one thing you always hear about alt shot, Stephen, is the golf ball.
0: Yeah.
1: You know, and that's why somebody like J.J. Spawn might be tougher to play with, because he doesn't play a titleist golf ball. Right? Okay, so what characteristics, what brand is this? Because, you know, he plays a Strixon. Okay, how can you... And I think what he's saying, what at least what I'm hoping Jim Furyk is saying, when he's saying, I am going to ask more of this team, is that he's got some ideas already for some alt shot pairings. And if they have a golf ball that's slightly different, hey, you guys got to figure this out. Whether it's off the tee, whether it's, you got to figure out what ball you want to use.
0: Yeah.
1: Or he's figuring out, oh, these guys have similar golf balls. Okay, can, if they want to play that same golf ball, can we somehow pair them together? Like, there's just a lot of information. You can certainly overanalyze this, but much like, as we're going through right now, baseball playoff series, Ryder Cups are won in the margins. Like, all these guys are so damn good. So you got to try to gain an advantage wherever you can. Team USA has not tried to do that on a regular basis. And the captains who have success seemingly get ignored. Remember, when they first started having success was under Paul Azinger. When Azinger decided to group everybody, and yeah, that was based off of vibes. Yeah.
0: The pod system started with Paul.
1: But nobody was shocked when, hey, this is your pod. These are the only guys you guys are going to play with. You're going to go on, you're going to practice rounds together. You guys can work on your alt shots, do whatever. But then if somebody sat, oh, then I know I'm playing with, you know, if it's the three of us in a pod, if it's me, you, and Will, oh, I'm sitting. Oh, you know you're going to play with Will.
0: Mm-hmm.
1: Oh, you know, you're sitting. Oh, me and Will are going to play. And I know that because we've gone throughout the practice week of working all of that out. It's not even, so it's encouraging.
0: Yeah.
1: I'm still skeptical, and I'm in a I'll see it when I believe it stage, but I feel like this was a good first step for Jim Furyk.
0: Yeah, I think admitting that there was a problem is an important first step. And I think that
1: it's always the first step. Yeah. If you can't admit that there's a problem, then we can't even have a conversation.
0: Well, I mean, it's taken decades to admit that there was a problem, truly, with Team USA Golf. I think the story within the 2027 PGA Tour season is going to be those practice rounds. I think we're going to start to see more creativity in practice rounds at maybe not majors,
1: sure,
0: but signature events or some of the bigger, you know, PGA Tour events throughout the season, knowing already, you know, everybody that's going to be on a Ryder Cup is going to be qualified for the 2028 Championship Series. There might be less of a, you know, desire to compete in those events when you're setting yourself up for a Ryder Cup. I think you're going to see a lot of practice rounds, and maybe Furyk, with his intense broadcast schedule now, might be more available at a lot of these events. It's something I'm going to be monitoring really closely in the 2027 golf season, is those windows of opportunity for guys to play practice rounds together more common.
1: And hopefully the PGA Tour plays along, because the DP World Tour runs the European side of things.
0: Yeah.
1: So that's where Luke Donald's been able to go to the DP World Tour and be like, hey, in the first three, and in the first two rounds of a tournament, can you pair these two guys together?
0: Yeah.
1: Right? And so it's not even just practice rounds. It's can Furyk hopefully flex some muscle within the PGA Tour and go, hey, can we manipulate some of these early round pairings? I'm curious how these two might look together, how they might interact.
0: Mm-hmm.
1: Something that Luke Donald has done. Hopefully that Jim can do the same thing. Okay. I think I handled that well.
0: Yeah, you were not nearly as emotional as I thought you would be. Well, it felt like progress, just like it felt like progress for Jim Furyk behind
1: because,
0: the mic.
1: Well, because
0: today,
1: he answered the question correctly.
0: Yes.
1: He answered it right. It's the first time since Strick that it can't... That it,
0: and
1: that,
0: and I that, hope all of those Americans who were listening to that were like, huh, maybe we do have a problem.
1: Yeah.
0: It's a sport built on ego.
1: Mm-hmm.
0: And a lot of egos got checked at the door at the President's Cup. Because they had no business being that close.
1: No.
0: So that was a wake-up call that I hope pays dividends this time next year.
1: If you play like that, there's not even going to be a chance.
0: 1 year from today, Gabe, we could be talking about the foursomes comeback.
1: I sure hope so. But so I brought up Stricker a lot. And Steve was on earlier today with Wilde and Tausch. We'll hear some of the things he had to say and ask some questions around that. Coming up next on the tee.
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1: 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Fall golf. Leaves changing.
0: I hope their greens aren't super fast because I'd lose even more golf balls than I normally do.
1: Oof. Some couple real tricky ones out there.
0: Yeah.
1: Like number two is a sneaky green. That's just a tough hole in general.
0: Mm-hmm.
1: Mostly because of how tough that green is out at the Bog.
0: Yeah, the kind of the fairway splits kind of lines you up to go right into the woods.
1: Mm-hmm.
0: But love our friends of the Bog.
1: We also love

0: friends at Wildy and Tausch.
1: Yeah.
0: And Tausch was out
1: creating some content for us tonight.
0: Because I'll tell you what, of all the athletes we have in the state of Wisconsin, the guy that Tausch talked to might be the hardest interview to get.
1: Yeah.
0: Truly, like Jordan Love does more interviews. Giannis certainly did more interviews. You know, I think that Jacob Mizorowski does more interviews than Steve Stricker, right? The biggest golf star we have in the state just doesn't really do interviews. Doesn't have to, has no interest in doing them, never has. But Tausch was out at a golf outing today at Lake Geneva, at Geneva National, and they were kind of talking about sportsmanship. And here's a fun answer that Strick gave, talking about, again, one year away from the Ryder Cup. Here's what Strick was talking about in terms of sportsmanship at a Ryder Cup.
2: Have you, what's your worst sportsmanlike moment? Because you are a sportsman. You are a great ambassador. But have there been some times you've been playing, if you're playing against somebody, and maybe there's just a little, you hit a putt, maybe. Have you done anything that would resemble not sportsmanly?
3: Well, you know, I don't know. In the spirit of the Ryder Cup, right? You know, I have one putt that stands out in my mind that I really wanted to shove it right back up his you-know-what. But Sergio Garcia made a putt. It was the 2008 Ryder Cup at Valhalla. And he made a putt, and then I made it on top of him. And I showed a little emotion. I don't show a lot of emotion when it comes to stuff like that. But when you're playing for the country and USA and you do something well, you'd like to get it out there.
0: Not shocking that if there was one player in the Ryder Cup that I would pick that would get under Steve Stricker's skin, it would be the guy that's gotten under so many other people's skins. Clearly, it's Sergio.
1: Yeah, I would have probably guessed Poulter. I mean, those
0: Poulter
1: two together.
0: Have been a guess. Yeah, that could have been a guess. That would have been a good guess, too. Would have been a good guess,
1: but yeah,
0: too.
1: I'm watching the highlight as we speak. And yeah, Sergio looking young. He gave like the double fist bump right into the face of Steve Stricker.
0: The crazy part about you saying Sergio looking young, he'd been around for about a decade at that point. Like, he was around for 9 years, because that was 99 when he went head-to-head with Tiger. So
1: I don't think we could put it on our stream because of broadcast restrictions.
0: Sure. Oh, but you don't have a pull?
1: I'll reenact it. Stricker, uphill, breaker to the left, and he drills that thing, and he gives a...
0: Oh, a triple fist pump?
1: Oh, yeah.
0: Triple fist pump from Strick.
1: Look at this reaction. Look at this reaction from Strick here, Gabe.
0: I mean,
1: working up the hill, right to left, right on top of him.
0: Oh, a little triple, and he's looking to the crowd. And then he gives a fourth, like, undercut Tiger fist pump.
1: I mean, this is a guy that, you know, won, what, 12 times on the PGA Tour?
0: 12 times on the PGA Tour.
1: And, you know, he only ever just cried because he was emotional. He never gave fist pumps. He just cried after every win. Good to see that from Strick.
0: Unbelievable. Are there any unsportsmanlike moments from any competitive golf that you have played that stand out in your mind?
1: Gosh, do I ever. The first Red Coat match.
0: Okay.
1: I lost in. So the first season I played Red Coat, which is our season-long two-man best ball, played somebody at the club who, on the decisive 16th hole, when I had a putt to win the hole, purposely lined up directly behind the hole and started shuffling his feet as I was about to hit my stroke. And it was one of the, like, I called him out on it right away, and I made the putt.
0: Yeah.
1: Thankfully, because if I didn't, I would have probably...
0: Did you call him out before or after?
1: After I made the putt,
0: yeah.
1: I said, please don't ever be in my line and move your dance around. I don't know if he was unaware, but given the history of said person at the club, I think it was very intentional to try and get under my skin. And I was the new young member, and he was probably trying to teach me a lesson. He was the wily vet who competes at a lot of events at our place. And I'll never forget it.
0: What did he say?
1: Oh, he acted like he had no idea what he was doing, but I knew exactly.
0: Yeah, you
1: know,
0: he knew what he was doing.
1: Yeah.
0: And
1: he gosh, I had no idea I was in your line. I was like, man, come on.
0: This isn't your first time at a golf course.
1: You're 6 feet behind the cup. So,
0: first of all, what are you doing standing that close?
1: Yeah. And then my moment where I gave it back to somebody, I've told this story on the tee years ago. I had somebody who had the audacity to try and play through on the second hole on a packed tee sheet.
0: Okay.
1: Thought that my group of buddies was playing too slow and tried to play through us on the second. Drove up to us and said, can we play through? And it's not like the course was in front of us. And we said, no. And then they got pissed at us and tried to hit into us multiple times. Asked to play through on the second hole.
0: Yeah, look, if there's nobody, if the sheet's packed.
1: Correct.
0: You can't go anywhere.
1: Where are you going to go?
0: Yeah.
1: But they wanted to.
0: You can't play through everyone. That's going to slow everything down for everybody else.
1: Yeah. And he hit a really bad shot trying to play up on us. And I gave a snarky comment back that I probably can't
0: repeat
1: on the airwaves.
0: Can you try to clean it up the best you can?
1: Essentially, it was he hit a ball trying to hit it close to us just off the as we were walking off the green.
0: Sure,
1: and he completely missed the green. And I looked back at him and it said it would have been better if you waited. And there was some more choice language.
0: Sure,
1: it's like if you would have hit that shot, you could have waited.
0: Yeah. I don't see snarky Steven all that often. At least, you'll get snarky with people, obviously, you're comfortable with. When people are giving it back and forth in the group or whatever. Hey,
1: you know, I've become a little Midwest soft, but there's Philly dog in here. You know? Yeah, well, I still got the Philly kid in me.
0: Well, the Philly dog usually comes out when things are competitive. But again, that's just with, a group of friends that we have. People that you know. People you're comfortable with. So being snarky to someone you're not that close with. I wish I could have seen that.
1: Yeah, it was a story. It was my buddies who I was playing with to that day would probably still tell me that they didn't think I had that in me.
0: But it's
1: those people left the club though, so
0: it's on them. That's something you don't have to worry about.
1: I mean, you're an ultimate nice guy. I don't envision you having.
0: No, I mean, I almost said something to actually some people today.
1: Oh,
0: We got hit into twice today. Mm. The first one, definitely an accident. Holes 3 and 4 at the Wisconsin Country Club, close together. It's par 5. And then the tee box for hole 4, which is par 3, is just off to the right if you're coming up number 3. And it wasn't really that hitting in. I was playing the back tee, and somebody hit a shot trying to go for it in 2, pushed it to the right, hit the cart path, and it rolled up. Right. And they were a little sheepish when they came up. I'm like, no, it wasn't that close to me. It's happened to everybody before, right? You're going for that green and 2. We're off the green. It wasn't that close. But then on hole 5, which is another par 5, we got into our cart. We finished up the hole, got into our carts to go to hole 6, and a ball came flying past us from them trying to go for it in 2 again. And this, the cart path isn't that close, but it's still, if you're hitting a far shot, it's definitely within.
1: In the miss zone.
0: It's definitely in the spray charts for any sort of amateur golfer out there. So I don't know why they just didn't wait. And I thought about saying something, but just decided to. But thought about it. What are we doing? You can't wait for us to get in the cart and just drive 20 feet away? Yeah.
1: Try to send a message and then you shank it. That's just karma.
0: I can't think of any time I've really chirped back at anyone. That I don't know.
1: Yeah.
0: You know, again, friendly trash talk amongst friends. Encouraged. Welcomed even.
1: Very much encouraged. Highly welcomed.
0: But somebody you don't know, don't do that. Steven found a list from one of our favorite golfers. I'm curious to go through it.
1: Mm-hmm.
0: Keys to breaking 80 from our guy Rory McIlroy. We see if we agree or disagree with the list. Coming up next on the tee, but you want to play Erin Hills. We were just out there. Man, just can't believe that was a week ago that we were out there at Erin Hills.
1: That was another one of those just beautiful walks, some bad golf.
0: Yeah, bad golf.
1: Bad golf from the boys.
0: Crispy conditions, yes. though. enjoyed the walk. Wisconsin's 10th-ranked public course in the nation. It's right here in Wisconsin. Charming overnight accommodations. Looked like some people were enjoying it. We were done with the show. Some of the guys run around enjoying some time at the pub, enjoying the rooms that they have. That's what you want to do. You want to be booking your tee times for next year. Book your overnight stay.

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4: Through 4 weeks of the NFL season, we're looking at the top of the food chain in the league and looking at the undefeated teams as the teams to beat. Rightfully so, Kansas City is right there after their win against Vegas 30-27 with Kenneth Walker III, maybe the MVP of the league. They're 4-0. They deserve the respect. San Francisco is also 4-0 after their win against Denver 24-14. Brock Purdy may be the MVP of the league. But it's another team, no, not the Super Bowl champs and Seattle Seahawks, that I'm keeping an eye on. Could the Jacksonville Jaguars actually be the best team in the NFL? In the number one overall versus number one overall matchup between Trevor Lawrence and Joe Burrow on Sunday, it was Lawrence's squad that won 22-17. Lawrence only had 5 incompletions the entire game. But it's the defense that is most impressive in Jacksonville, as they don't allow more than 20 points seemingly ever. Sure, they have one loss. Kansas City and Minnesota and San Francisco, they're undefeated teams. It may be the Jaguars as the NFL's best team. Coming up in 60 seconds, Magic in Milwaukee.
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4: Through 2 games of the NLDS, it is one team that seemingly has the magic. And believe it or not, it's not the back-to-back champion LA Dodgers. Sure, they could still win it all. I'm not writing that off, of course. I picked them to win it all. It's 1-1 in their series after the Braves beat them 3-2 over the weekend in Game 2. Atlanta used 6 pitchers, and they found their way to win over the Dodgers 1-1 going back home. But it's the Milwaukee Brewers right now that feel like they have that magic. Why do I say that? There's always something in the baseball postseason that you look back upon and you're like, wait, what? So in game one, the Brewers beat the Padres because of wires, because of a ball hits a wire and then it comes back down and it's an out. And in game two, the unhittable Mason Miller, the closer for the Padres, Jackson Chourio gets that moment, bases loaded, 2 strikes, the whole deal, and is able to hit a walk-off. There's some magic in Milwaukee. 103 wins, a wire, and a walk-off. That's how you win a World Series. For the ESPN Radio Sports Beat, I'm Evan Cohen.
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9: We talked about it at the top of the show, but what a day at Wisconsin Country Club. 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I know a couple people who are joining in the fall right now with the opportunity to be a member next year.
0: Look, that's what I did. I joined in the fall 4 years ago. Just wrapped up my third full season as a member at the old WCC.
9: Now, the pool days are over.
0: Yeah.
9: For this year. Uh-huh. But had

0: kids out this past week, which has been the parenting cheat code for me. Hit up the new short range area. They were working on their wedges. They're both better wedge players than their dad already.
1: Did you get any tips from him?
0: And yeah, my son's got like good action. Good action at 2.5. I'm pretty fired
1: now,
0: up.
1: Now I'm just picturing you taking video of that and then studying the action, seeing if there's anything you can steal from him with your
0: wedge. He's a lot more confident through his swing than I am.
1: Well, there's no... Yeah, there's no scar tissue there yet.
0: Exactly. Oh, he has no idea what's coming his way. But no, it's become a great place for me to take the kids, enjoy it as a family. Riding on a golf cart with young kids has been a cheat code, and we love the pool as well. Great slide. So again, if you're looking to join the right place, if you're single, you have family, you have a partner, Wisconsin Country Club is where you want to be. This place is trending. I tell you what, it's the best deal in southeastern Wisconsin. I don't think it's even close right now.
1: I was pleasantly surprised. So I belong to, there's an extra tier. It's called Symphony Select, which gives me access to all the concert courses throughout the country. And then we have certain days where you can bring guests out. So I did that on Friday. It was our last one of the year. There's a handful of them throughout the course of the year. And I went out there a little bit early. And even though the range was closed because of all the rain we got last week, and Friday ended up being a gorgeous day to play golf, I'm going to go out and get some lunch early. And our chef's out on the secondary patio that we have. He's got the flat top going, grill going. You had a choice. It was $6 for either a Philly cheesesteak or a gyro.
0: Oh.
1: Just fresh gyro coming hot off the grill. Had a little gyro before I went out and played.
0: There we go. Now, sorry, you called it a Philly cheesesteak. It's just a cheesesteak.
1: I'm not from Philly.
0: I know, I am. So it's just a cheesesteak. Because people call it a Philly cheesesteak, and then they don't make it like how we make cheesesteaks in Philly.
1: Sure.
0: So just call it a cheesesteak. Because if you're going to call it a Philly cheesesteak, then make it how we make it in Philly.
1: I feel like I've touched on some Philly, like, sensitivities here on
0: Steven.
1: You want
0: me to yell at you? You want me to be?
1: I would prefer
0: you want the dog to come out?
1: I do want the dog to come out. I do want the dog.
0: Places that call it a Philly cheesesteak don't make it how like we actually make it in Philly. They make it with like the wrong cheeses, the wrong kind of bread. God, it's so infuriating. It's like they throw green peppers in and like provolone cheese. There's not a cheesesteak in the city of Philadelphia that is made with green peppers.
1: Okay, so educate me. If I were to make a cheesesteak at home,
0: yes.
1: What is or if I were to make a Philly cheesesteak at home, what is the proper, give me the proper bread, give me the proper ingredients, give me the proper cheeses.
0: Okay. Living here in Milwaukee.
1: Yes.
0: Okay. Because in Philly, they use a special roll. It's called Amoroso roll.
1: Okay.
0: It's just like what you can get at the supermarket. Mm-hmm. It's a specialty type of roll. For here, if I'm making cheesesteaks at home, I go to Scortino's and I get like their fresh bread that day. I like seeded buns because my favorite cheesesteak in Philly has seeded buns, and it's something about the sesame seeds
1: seed
0: on there.
1: Or a poppy seed?
0: Yes, sesame seed.
1: Okay, all right.
0: Poppy, it's not Chicago. We don't do like poppy seed.
1: I don't know. I'm just asking follow-up questions.
0: Gosh. Okay. I've also found that Sendix can make a pretty solid like Italian bread. It's got to be just a little crispy on the outside, soft on the inside. If it's a day old, it's not going to be good. It's going to be too tough of bread. For steak... We didn't know where we were going.
1: No,
0: here
1: had
0: today.
1: No idea. By the way, this is your gem of the day. engagement rings, wedding bands, gifts for that special someone is brought to you by the Jewelry Center. 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
0: So you need shave steak. If you're making it for a big group of people, I've found that you can go to Trader Joe's and get shave steak in bulk. So you can get it by a pound, 2 pound, pretty good bang for your buck. If you really want to treat yourself or maybe your significant other, I've actually gone to Sendix, gotten a ribeye, and have them shave it like you would have them shave like corned beef or roast beef or turkey. And they'll actually shave down like nice ribeye.
1: Okay.
0: It's expensive.
1: Yeah.
0: But worth it. All right. So we got the cheese.
1: We've got the bread.
0: We got the meat. There are two ways to do a cheesesteak in Philadelphia, Whiz or American. White American, not yellow American. We don't do yellow American in Philly. That's like Kraft singles. That's not a thing. So you can get Cheese Whiz out of a can.
1: Mm-hmm.
0: It's disgusting. Terrible for your heart, but I guess for eating a cheesesteak, nothing's good for your heart. I personally like white American cheese. Go to the grocery store, get boar's head, White
1: easy,
0: American.
1: Easy enough to find.
0: Yep. Here's the secret.
1: Okay.
0: And I'm willing to give you this on the air.
1: Okay.
0: Because it's like giving grandma's recipe.
1: Well, I'm glad you're giving the secret, because last week you teased the secret because you were sworn to secrecy about the secret in the Fescue Rescue with our friends at Erin Hills.
0: That I can't. So that's not my information to share.
1: I understand. But I feel like you teased something.
0: Yeah.
1: You couldn't necessarily deliver on it. I understand. Not your secret to share. So I'm glad you're sharing a secret this week.
0: I cook ketchup into my meat to make it a little more moist. Not a comfortable word I like saying on the air, but it just softens the meat.
1: Sure.
0: And so I will cook and dice up the shaved steak as little as I can make it. I don't like the slabs of, mm-hmm. of beef. That I think that's gross. Like what they do at Gino's, if you see that in Philly. I'm more of like a D'Alessandro's Pats, like chop it all up. Cook a little ketchup in.
1: Mm-hmm.
0: And then I will melt the White American on top of it. So it's kind of like a gooey mess.
1: Mm-hmm.
0: And then another preference you have is wit. We call it, that's just onions. That means you're using, you know, fried onions, caramelized onions.
1: I guess was my next question, because you were very anti-green pepper, but I feel like it's like, more, like you need something more in there than just
0: if you put
1: bread,
0: green peppers,
1: meat, and cheese.
0: If you put green peppers in your cheesesteak, you're a serial killer. Just not a thing.
1: But you can put onions.
0: Yeah, of course. Anything? Onions are a staple. If you hear somebody from Philly be like, I want a whiz wit, that means I want a cheesesteak with whiz and onions.
1: Okay.
0: So my order is American wit mushrooms. So I do like a sauteed mushroom, fried onions, and American cheese. And I just walk up to the window and I tell the person, I want American wit mushrooms. Wit, that's W-I-T, not wit.
1: Yeah, no, there's no H.
0: Yes.
1: I picked up on that.
0: Yes. So whiz wit is cheese whiz and onions.
1: Okay.
0: That's probably the most popular cheesesteak that you get in Philadelphia.
1: Is there anything else you can add? Because obviously, I think we've established it, that the cheesesteak itself is just the bread, the meat, and the cheese.
0: Correct.
1: You have said onions are okay. You've obviously then wit mushrooms.
0: Mushrooms are very common as well.
1: Is there anything else that can go in vegetable-wise into a cheesesteak? Is there anything else that's acceptable? It's the way you like it. Is there anything else that's acceptable?
0: Acceptable.
1: Or is it just,
0: no.
1: Those are the five ingredients that you have to work with. Bread, meat, cheese, mushrooms, onions. Those are the five ingredients that you get.
0: Yeah, I think
1: combination of those five.
0: You keep it simple. And that's a cheesesteak in Philadelphia.
1: All right. I had no idea we were going here. It's the first time we've really done food outside of, I think, the items that are available at Erin Hills, whether it's the chicken salad, whether it's the chocolate chip cookie. But I'm glad we did it. Food always plays.
0: And another pro tip, if you scoop the roll, which is very common in Philly as
1: so
0: well.
1: So you kind of hollow it out. I think that's...
0: You fit more meat in.
1: Yes. And it cuts down. I think it gives you a better ratio.
0: Yeah.
1: But if you're doing that just in general with any sandwich that you're going to eat on a hoagie...
0: Yes.
1: I think that's what you probably should be doing.
0: Yep.
1: Because otherwise the bread kind of gets a little low, but just the ratio seems a little off.
0: Yep. The more you know.
1: Our one call, that's all, coming up next on the tee.
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9: Yeah. Wilson's a very good boy.
2: One call. That's all. Yeah. I'll agree. Wilson is a very good boy.
9: Most talked about commercial, by the way.
2: Oh.
9: Wilson.
2: Of course. I mean, how is it not?
9: Yeah.
2: You got a beautiful
9: Everybody
2: dog.
9: Loves a golden retriever.
2: Well, you got a beautiful dog, buddy.
9: Yeah, thanks. Thanks.
2: You got a beautiful dog.
9: I won't tell Wilson. It'll go to his head.
2: So you found a list, and I'm curious for your one call. What's your favorite thing on this list? Top five rules for breaking 80 from our guy, Rory McIlroy.
9: Yeah. So I'll quickly run through the list. No bogeys with a wedge in your hand inside 100 yards. Never miss a par three on the short side.
2: Okay.
9: Every par five must be played in five shots or less.
2: Okay.
9: Never three putt from inside 40 feet. And you get one hero shot per round, maximum.
2: Okay. I think the last one's my favorite one. Because I think there are a lot of people, myself included, and I did this yesterday, I played at Morningstar yesterday, where we had our WTMJ golf outing at. It was great. But I got impatient on a couple of holes and probably hit driver where I shouldn't because the choke point up there, no, it's a bad spot. Hit something less off, and I would still have something very manageable. It's not like it'd be laying back to 200 yards. Still have something very manageable. Short iron or wedge in my hand, but for whatever reason, I got impatient. And I think a lot of people, it's boring golf, but I think if people managed the game better, that's an easier way to break 80.
9: Yeah. I don't think that courses, that length is an issue for as many people as they probably think it is.
2: Mm-hmm.
9: Hitting fairways will set yourself up way more. I would say the one that I struggle with is no bogeys with a wedge in your hand. That club has cost me a lot of shots. And today, putting in the wind, no three putts from inside 40 feet was a tall task because it was really hard to judge green speed with wind. I think three putts are the easiest way to break 80, eliminating them entirely off your route.
2: I'm going to tell you this right now.

0: now, the one thing I am going to be working on the most, I'm going to work on two things this winter. I need to get better with driver. And honestly, all three clubs I would prefer to hit off the tee, whether that's driver, three wood, seven wood. I need to be better off the tee and wedges.
1: Yeah. My wedges are my one, two, and three of...
0: Need to work on those this winter. Yeah. If I'm taking sim time, I'm just wedge, wedge, wedge. Distance control, so key.
1: Because you hit good wedges, it sets yourself up for better putting. It's funny how it all works together.
0: Unbelievable how that comes together.
1: Do they need me on the analytics team over there in Ireland?
0: Sign them up.
1: 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I'm ready.
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If that doesn't fire you up, then come on down to American Family Field and watch the game amongst your fellow Brewer fans. It's a beautiful evening. Hunker down where you are, just outside the UW Credit Union. You know that plaza area behind center field? It's going to be a perfect way to celebrate. They've got food trucks out here. They've got beverages. They've got the team store. I just saw the racing sausages race on by. It's going to be festive for game three outside of American Family Field between the Brewers and Padres while they're playing on the left coast in San Diego at Petco Park. Hi, everybody. Bob Brainerd with you here. As the fans, I mean, they are already lining up across. They've been lining up for the past couple hours across the pedestrian bridge. They're going to let them in here shortly, and then they will hunker down to watch Game 3. Dustin May on the hill for Milwaukee, and Nick Pivetta will toe the slab, as they say, for the San Diego Padres in a critical game, obviously, for both teams. Milwaukee wants to stranglehold and get this series over with before San Diego can get any momentum in their friendly confines. And, of course, San Diego wants to get back in it, force a game four tomorrow, and then eventually force this series to come back for a winner-take-all game on Friday, which would be, Friday evening back here at American Family Field. Later on, we're going to have Craig Kishon from Brewers TV join me as well to talk it, break it down. And the thoughts on game three, well, it's going to come down to inches again. I mean, this has been a series of inches, right? They always say one of the cliches